0: ruling is final, the party has not ruled out seeking recourse from a higher court. The Electoral Commission says the court outcome creates certainty about those who are eligible to participate in the November 4th polls. In the same breath, more than 136,000 candidates have been given the green light by the IEC to contest seats in municipalities across the country. This suggests that South Africa is heading towards its most contested municipal election in history. The IEC is now preparing to issue these approved candidates with certificates of candidacy, allowing them to contest council seats. IEC CEO Sy Mamabolo says while there are more than 136,000 candidates, only a small number will ultimately make it into councils.
1: There are cumulatively 10,526 seats to be contested across the board. To put these numbers into perspective, in a corresponding election in 2021, there were 95,427 certified candidates compared to 136,000 on this occasion.
0: And the City of Cape Town is urging businesses to step up water-saving efforts ahead of a dry summer season. Dam levels are currently at around 76%, down from about 92% at the same time last year. Earlier this month, local government MEC Anton Bradal warned El Nino conditions could bring water shortages and an increased fire risk this summer. The city's water and sanitation MMC, Zahid Badruddin, is now encouraging businesses to reduce their reliance on potable water and make use of alternative sources where possible. A look at your weather. A partly cloudy Thursday in store for Gauteng with isolated showers and thunder showers expected today. Joburg drops to overnight lows of 9 degrees, peaking at highs of 26. Pretoria is at 12 and 29. Vereeniging at 10 and 26 degrees. Partly cloudy skies for Cape Town as well, with moderate southeasterly winds today at a low of 12 and a high of 19 degrees. 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
5: 21 minutes after 8 o'clock, and my guest is Galebohe Modisa-Pudi. He's an employment relations and employee benefits consultant. He joins me now on the line. Galebohe Modisa-Pudi, so good to have you on the show once again. Sir, are you well?
6: I'm well, perhaps.
5: So in 2021, there was a strike, much publicized strike. We all watched and so forth. And we are told that earlier on this year, the Constitutional Court judgment following this legal action had some interesting things to say. We understand that the industrial action was lawful. It was protected by the law, but it soon descended into unlawful behavior during that time. Tell us a little bit more about what happened there, Kalebohe.
6: Perhaps, I think there's a bit of a dip in the conversation. Can you try that again?
5: I was basically asking you to just recount for us, I suppose, some of the facts that associated with the case where the Constitutional Court delivered a judgment on the mass march strike that took place in 2021, understanding, of course, that the strike was legal. It was lawful. But
6: essentially what happened is we had a protected strike action by SACAW. And so the strike itself was protected. Now, not all of the conduct during the strike was lawful.
5: Yeah.
6: The picketing rules were not followed. The strikers and picketers were not confined to the areas that were demarcated or agreed. So at the conclusion of the dispute, then MassMart then basically lodged claims against SACAW in terms of section.
5: Oh, Khaliboy, we keep losing you. I'm not really sure what the issue is there. Should we perhaps try to get Khaliboy on a different line? Because we're losing some very, very important information. Fundamentally, this conversation is to try and understand what recourse employers have when a protected strike descends into unprotected behavior that may have the result of damage to property and so forth. And we are hearing from Khalibui Mudisapudi as to what happened in this particular landmark case and what that means going forward for labor laws, for strike action and so forth. Let's take a quick break. When we come back, we'll continue with the conversation with Khalibui Mudisapudi.
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3: Let's walk the talk with Aubrey Masango.
5: Farai says, aren't you making a mountain out of a molehill here, Aubrey? Surely there's no need to get our knickers in a knot over this non-issue. Well, I suppose it's a non-issue for you, Farai, for perhaps obvious reasons. Ironically, that's exactly what the enemies of South Africa would like to see. Let us not protest too much, lest we start appearing guilty as accused. Well, if you have questions about being guilty, then yes, that's going to be what you're going to be worried about. I know that we are not. I know it for sure. So I am protesting because I disagree with the charge. Completely, implicitly. 25 minutes after 8. Khalibui Mudisapudi joins me now, Employment Relations and Employee Benefits Consultant. Khalibui, you were still explaining some of the background, the facts to the story.
6: Yeah, essentially, Bro Ops, what you heard was a protected strike in terms of Section 64. In the course of which there was some conduct which would fall into the unlawful category. So when the dispute was then resolved, Massmart then instituted legal action against Akau to claim for damages in terms of Section 68, subsection 1B of the Labor Relations Act. Sakau obviously raised exceptions to that. Now, the matter all went all the way up to the Constitutional Court, primarily because there were two conflicting legal positions on the matter. The first position, which was from the Stutterford department store case by the Labor Appeal Court, was that protected strikes are dealt with, Section 68 itself deals specifically with unprotected strike. And that was the case which Sakau was relying on as precedent to say, the strike we had was protected and we therefore cannot be sued for damages.
5: Yes.
6: So that was the one decision by Superior Court that went the one way. The other decision was by in the Dunlop mixing case, which effectively said where there's an unlawful conduct during a protected strike, then the employer may then sue for damages. So then had these two legal positions standing. One by the Labor Appeal Court and the other by the Supreme Court of Appeal, both of which are very high courts, just short of the Constitutional Court. So the matter had to go to the Constitutional Court to be determined. Now, one of the key questions which the court had to deal with was what is the jurisdictional architecture in the Labor Relations Act? In other words, was Massmart right to proceed with action in the labor court, or should you have gone to the high court? So that was the one question. The other question was, what is the difference or relationship between Section 67 and Section 68?
5: Yes.
6: Because Section 68 effectively says when a strike is protected, it does not become unprotected because of an unlawful conduct on the part of some of the strikers or the picketers. So the Constitutional Court was then split. Effectively, you had a majority judicial which said unlawful conduct committed during a protected strike does not change the legal status of the strike itself. So you need to clearly draw a distinction between the strike being protected and some conduct during the strike being unlawful. So the unlawful conduct does not change the nature of the strike or the legal status of the strike. So that's the decision that was reached by the majority. The minority took a different view, though. And that view was effectively to the effect that the employer has the right to claim for damages where there is unlawful conduct. It did not necessarily answer the question as to whether the labor court is the right court for that or not. So the long and short of the court decision is that it raises, at least in my reading of the case, it raises four propositions. The first one is that a strike is constitutional. So when the strike is protected, it has followed the provisions of the Section 64, then the strike is legit and it is protected. And protection basically means you are immune from being sued for mere participation in the strike.
5: Because I was going to ask that question about what you know, because, you know, legal terms can get a little confusing sometimes. Sometimes people will say something is a legal strike. Some people sometimes will hear that it's a protected strike. So does that mean that it is a strike that is protected by, or that is that where strikers or participants in that legal act, in that industrial action, are protected from any action, legal action, for simply participating?
6: That's what it essentially means. Simple participation, you cannot be pursued legally. You cannot be discriminated against. You cannot be disciplined for mere participation in the strike. But that immunity does not protect you from unlawful conduct.
5: Yeah, okay.
6: So as an example, assault is a common offense.
5: Yes.
6: So you are not protected or immunized by the strike for simply beating somebody up during a strike.
5: Yes.
6: So that conduct has to be isolated and dealt with, and that conduct itself, the court decided, does not change the legal status of the strike. So if the strike has followed the provisions of Section 64, there was a dispute. The dispute went to the CCMA for conciliation. It could not be resolved. The CCMA issued a strike certificate. The parties have worked out picketing rules, and all of those things are in place. The strike is protected. And that, by definition, then immunizes you from mere participation in the strike.
5: Yeah.
6: Does not immunize you from illegal conduct in the course of the strike.
5: All right. So what about the rights and perhaps recourse of the company that, in this case, Massmart, took the workers to court for what it perceived to be damages caused by the unlawful behavior of people that were protected in terms of the law to strike? When does the law kick in for them? And I suppose this is what the comparison between the two pieces of legislation is about, right?
6: Yeah, that's correct. Now, I mentioned four propositions that flow from the case. So we already spoke about the first one, which is the strike is constitutionally protected if it has followed the rules and the Architecture and the Labor Relations Act. The second one is that economic harm, and this is what the court recognized and reiterated in the case. Economic harm is a legitimate consequence of strike action. So as an employer, you cannot sue because you made losses as a result of the strike.
5: Yeah.
6: So that's the second proposition that flows from the case.
5: Yes.
6: But where you are able to identify specific and isolate specific conduct by some participants in the strike, and those specific conducts are unlawful, then you are entitled to pursue recourse against those specific individuals. And to the degree that you are able to provide proof and evidence of the union's failure to manage the strike, to ensure compliance with the rules that were agreed, your picketing rules, etc., then you may claim damages. But what the court specifically said is that the labor court itself is not the forum for that, because the architecture in the Labor Relations Act specifically does not give the labor court the power to adjudicate for claims in the course of a protected strike.
5: Right.
6: Yeah.
5: So which court trumps which under these circumstances?
6: It didn't say specifically, but reading between the lines, the High Court would probably be the appropriate court for that, because it's your general delictual claim or general contractual claim. So it has to be separated from the simple right to strike, which is a constitutional right, and isolated to be a clear act of common assault where someone was assaulted, or common delictual claim where someone caused damage when they shouldn't have, and you are able to isolate the individuals that were involved in that.
5: Yes.
6: So the High Court is probably your forum for recourse in this instance.
5: So what then of, I suppose, going forward, of the rules of engagement in industrial action? Do we now have more stringent guardrails as to behavior during those industrial actions?
6: I think when you look at the architecture of the Labor Relations Act, we've always had those. And we have been developing them over time. The question, though, that we probably should be asking and debating is whether we have the requisite skills and experience and demeanor for conflict resolution.
5: Right.
6: Because that's what it boils down to. One of the key points that the court made is that the emphasis on the value of collective labor, collective engagement, collective negotiations. And the court said, and I think we had this debate previously, the power of the employer and the counterbalance against that power. And the collective action is the counterbalance. And for that counterbalance, there has to be some protection and immunities. And that is a basis for that. And what the Constitutional Court said in this specific instance is that the collective action effectively is a reason that compels the parties to arrive at a realistic and workable solution to the dispute. So the resolution or the agreement that flows from that dispute should result in a workable agreement that works for both parties. Which then raises the question.
5: Yes.
6: The level of skills and demeanor and ability to de-escalate tension during strikes. Do we have enough of it in industry for us to be able to resolve disputes without necessarily having to go the full stream of a strike action or the full stream of delictual claim for damages against participants?
5: I imagine that there'll be a contestation of where in that architecture each of the parties has the opportunity to de-escalate. I imagine that the workers would argue that the company they work for that they engage in industrial action against should be de-escalation right at the level of the reason why the strike takes place, right? And I imagine that the company would argue that the de-escalation should happen at the moment of the strike, when the strike is actually taking place. And both of them will probably argue that they are speaking from a position of good faith. How should we who are watching this understand it then, Khalebo?
6: Well, best practice suggests that the de-escalation should start before you have the strike.
5: Right.
6: Part of your preparation for getting into wage negotiations should entail mechanisms for de-escalating where there's a difference of opinion, where there's agreements that are flowing. The fact of the matter is that the conflict between organized labor and organized employers is inherent in the employment relationship. And hence mechanisms that are built not only in the Labor Relations Act, but flowing from the Constitution. So the conflict is inherent there. The question is, what gets done to manage the conflict within those parameters? So in essence, it's no different from the circumstances that we faced in South Africa before 94.
5: Yes.
6: And the circumstances that Rwanda faced after the genocide. Unless there's sufficient leadership to come to terms with the fact that we at some point have to sit around the table. And what are the conditions that will enable us to sit around the table? And then you create those conditions, you find those conditions. Then the conflict will result in some resolution that works for both parties. But in the absence of that, when both parties dig their heels, the architecture permits institutions like the CCMA and private institutions to intervene on that. But it's only generally, except in the case of the CCMA, it's on the invitation of the parties. Because there will be instances where the one party is just not in the mood to listen to the other party. And in which case, a third party is best positioned to facilitate a getting together of the parties around the table. And that's what the architecture permits as well.
5: So it appears to me that, I suppose, legally and perhaps philosophically, we stand at a stalemate here, Khalebo, that not much has really happened by way of the movement of the needle in the understanding of the legal principles and how they are to be applied in this particular case. It just, I don't know, it just feels to me like the stalemate stands.
6: Well, one of the key takeaways from the Maspat case is that law itself cannot create a healthy bargaining relationship.
5: Right.
6: The law just provides the guardrails and defines what's permissible and what's not permissible. And within those guardrails, you, either as a representative of labor or as a representative of the company, are responsible with creating, nurturing and cultivating a healthy bargaining relationship. You are going to disagree.
5: Yeah.
6: That's bound to happen. You are going to have completely divergent position. The question is your relationship matured enough, respectful enough, for you to find a way of creating some middle ground where both of you can coexist? And that's what it boils down to as one of the takeaways from this.
5: Would I be wrong in saying that that would have been the status quo even before the 2021 strike and what ensued?
6: It would have been the status quo, yes. But obviously, there are developments that take place that impact on a number of these. One of them, which I think we've also debated a few times, is my assessment, and I'm only looking at it from where I'm standing, is that there has not been sufficient training of the shop stewards for start, and second, the employees on where their rights are and what comes with the responsibilities that flow from those rights. Not enough of that. So when you don't have leaders who, and interestingly, this got emphasized when I was listening to Dr. Parilo Husha talking about King Moremi and his lessons from the 17th century. And one of those is, if you don't understand the sandpit you are in and who is with you in the sandpit, how can you lead them?
5: Yeah.
6: Which then goes to the question that those that are in the lead need to understand the rules of the game, need to understand the bargaining relationships that are necessary. They need to work on those for them to be able to lead and to lead their constituencies appropriately. In the absence of that, you want to get into the contest, to win. And it's not about winning, because if you lose, you win, somebody else loses. You have to find a way for both parties to get some win in the contest.
5: Give us a call. And I imagine that can't be something that we depend on the law for. It's something that we probably would need to the law is always the last, you know, the port of last resort. I suppose what I'm asking here is, therefore, the law is not where we should be finding recourse. Now, maybe it is where we should be finding recourse, but not where we should be looking for resolution if we want to resolve the conflict.
6: If we want to resolve the conflict, I think there's a number of areas we must look at. One is the law. Two is the relationship between the parties before the conflict. And how the parties behave in relation to each other before the conflict, during the conflict, and after the conflict. And what is the essence of their relationship? If the essence is built on the disrespect, on the mistrust, on looking down on the guy across the table, you're bound to have conflict. And your conflict is bound to not arrive at any solution, because you may find that the issue is not the fact that the other party refuses to understand that double digits, for example, is unaffordable. It's not that they don't understand that. It may just be that you are actually disrespecting them in the way that you deal with them, in the way that you handle them, in the way that you speak with them. And part of them, so to say, humbling you to understand that you are human after all, you are nothing greater than I am, is to then exert power. And it's a power play. I think we've spoken about this as well.
5: Yes.
6: It's a power play. The question is, what is the basis for you to exercise the power? And do you accommodate the possibility of a counterbalance to your power? And how do you deal with or manage that counterbalance? If you disrespect the counterbalance, then the entire system is going to be out of balance, and then you'll have problems.
5: 011-883-0702, give us a call. Do we have, in your opinion, as you listen to this conversation with Khalibwe Modisa Pudi, do we have the requisite attitudes, I suppose, to be able to deal with some of the conflicts that arise out of our economic disparities? Yeah, because I suppose that this conversation, as much as it speaks of the architecture of the law, the legislation that is available, is revealing the fact that the law ultimately is a port of last resort. That if indeed resolutions are to be found in any form of conflict, then they need to be about attitudinal positions rather than legal positions. Would that be fair, Khalibut?
8: Very fair, perhaps.
5: Number 1-883-0702 is the number to dial. 021-446-0567. Big lessons there. Here's a voice note.
9: No, Aubrey, understandably, any contractual dispute can be resolved by the labor court. That is granted. But in this case, if there's a picketing is a sort of an agreement, contractual agreement, as to how the strike will be conducted. Henceforth, then, I believe the labor court should have jurisdiction. How come then it is supposed to go to the High Court, albeit that there is this agreement in the form of a picketing? I think I constructed the question correctly. Can he answer on that? Thank you. Budinkongi Bonafide, the son of Indo in the Eastern Cape.
5: Budinkongi, that's a lot. Salwe, how do you respond?
6: The issue before the court was, when you look at the architecture of specifically Section 68, subsection 1B, there are two specific sections that are quite relevant to understanding this and the relationship between the two. The one is Section 67, which deals with unprotected strike action. And in the case of unprotected strike action, the architecture is very clear. The labor court can deal with the matter from once evidence is established and the case is established that clearly there was an unprotected strike action and there were damages flowing as a result of that. Section 68 specifically deals with protected strike action. And what this constitutional court then said specifically was, when it comes to protected strike action, the strike action itself does not become unprotected simply because there's some unlawful conduct. So part of the unlawful conduct could be this 10, 12 employees did not comply with the picketing rules. Well, that may be the case, but it doesn't change the strike. So the question then that has to be dealt with is specifically what specifically about their contract conduct was outside of the law or was unprotected. So essentially there are three questions that have to be answered for one to be able to determine whether or not the right cause of action is to go to the labor court or to the higher court. The first one is, was the strike protected? And the conduct in question, was it protected? And if the conduct was unlawful, the question then becomes, what is the remedy for that unlawful conduct? The remedy does not result in declaring the protected strike suddenly unprotected. The remedy lies in isolating the specific acts of misconduct which are outside of the law and deal with them specifically. And when you then deal with those, for example, if you beat somebody up during the course of a strike and you are singled out as the individual that landed the punches, one of the questions that has to be answered is, should the union that organized the strike be held liable for that? And on what factual basis? So one of those questions have to be answered in the process. But to answer the question directly, the labor court can deal with issuing damages where the strike was unprotected. But where the strike is protected, the decision of the constitutional court is that the labor court does not have jurisdiction. So the employer has to look at other remedies, which may include approaching the High Court for common delictual claims or contractual claims.
5: I gotta admit that all of that sounds very legalese to me. All right. Because ultimately it's about one person, whether juristic or not, seeking remedy for what they believe is an injury to their rights. And I imagine that if that individual feels that the court that is preferred by their adversary would not be amiable to their prayer, surely the legal system allows for us to seek remedy elsewhere, that it isn't about which court we go to. It's about the finding of justice, isn't it?
8: No, it is, but I think you would know, even outside of employment law, employment relations, that one of the questions that courts ask when there are proceedings before them is, do I have jurisdiction to hear this matter?
5: I see. Gotcha, yes. Gotcha.
8: So when you take a matter to the constitutional court, so the first question is, especially when it's a direct...
5: Have you exhausted all avenues of recourse?
8: Well, the first question is, do we have jurisdiction to hear this matter? Should we hear this matter? And if it does not raise a direct constitutional question, and it's a matter that can be resolved by other courts, then you should have gone to those courts. That is the approach. That's where jurisdiction comes in. So in this specific instance, the question was, where the strike is protected, can the labor court issue damages? And the court says, when you read the architecture of the Labor Relations Act, when the strike is protected, the labor court is excluded from jurisdiction. It doesn't mean you don't have recourse or remedy. It means this specific forum is not the right forum to give you access to justice.
5: Gotcha. So ultimately, I mean, where do we go with this, Khalibwe? I mean, again, as I said earlier on, it looks like we didn't really get further than where we were prior to this particular court case and whatever the verdict was. It appears that the needle didn't move that much. Or did it? Did we become the wiser? Did we become a little more informed, educated about the law and attitudes that should prevail under these circumstances?
8: Interestingly, perhaps, as I was preparing for our talk, that became the question that I pondered on, and I thought it's a question we should actually address in our next show. Has the Masmat decision moved the needle, or are there still issues to be dealt with for the needle to move?
5: Yeah. And as a teaser, what are your thoughts?
8: Well, the first one is, I think we have to interrogate our dispute resolution mechanisms, because as you would know, we promulgated the Labor Relations Act in 1995, and we have effected some amendments and revisions since then. But we still have the question raised, have we moved the needle? Or to put it differently, does the problem lie elsewhere? And I would suggest it possibly lies elsewhere. And I've suggested that one of the things that we have not addressed, and this case would not necessarily address, other than just the defining parameters of the law, is, have we built the skills as society to resolve conflict, wherever it may emanate? And if we haven't, what must we do to build those skills?
5: Khalibwe Modisa Pudi, thank you so much. I suppose for me, what this does is that it says that even, not necessarily the failures of our legal conflict resolution mechanisms, Because it's not failure. The lack of success isn't necessarily a failure, I would argue. I'm suggesting that the lack of success in terms of the needle being moved significantly in this particular conversation does not necessarily signify failure, but it does give us an opportunity for the conversation we're going to have next time.
8: Indeed. And the opportunity to learn as well.
5: Absolutely. Salibuye Modisabudi, thank you so much for joining us. How do we find you?
8: Munatudi Atene's website or on our office line during office hours, 071-471-6266.
5: Kalibuye Modisabudi, thank you so much for joining us.
10: The issue of nurses, John, is that the government are just being disingenuous. They cannot even tell you the facts in terms of how many nurses were trained and how what is the demand on the ground. They don't even have the ratio of, you know, and they don't even know the nurses that are migrating, because they migrate every day. So their training, it's actually going to be a problem in the future. It is not, the scale is not balancing. So they should allow private sector to train nurses, and they should allow private sector to train doctors. And as a matter of fact, they don't even have the figures that are supposed to be there, like as facts. So for me, they are just been monopolizing the situation, and they dictate that to recruit nurses they must have mathematics. Although they know the majority of children don't even have mathematics as we speak, but they pass matric. They don't even say if you pass if you went to grade 12 from this year onwards, you must have mathematics. Even the people who passed matric 4 years ago, they still demand that we must have mathematics. Where on earth are they supposed to get the mathematics? If I go to UNISA now and I want to be a lawyer, they're going to train me on accounting, even though I don't have accounting in my grade 12. So why can't they do the same? Nursing is going to be a problem in the near future. They are monopolizing this unnecessary. Government doesn't have capacity to do anything. We know that for a fact.
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1: What's up of your eyewitness news? I'm Mikey Malapo. Police have confirmed the identity of a woman whose body was found in Gwatema, bringing the number of women formally identified in the Ekurhuleni killings to 3. Dineo Evelyn Motapane's family identified her body at the Springs mortuary yesterday, days after she was last seen alive. The identification of the 38-year-old comes as police intensify their investigation into the deaths of 8 women whose bodies have been found across Ekurhuleni since July. The Motapane family says Dineo was last seen alive on Sunday. Her body was later discovered on the side of the road in Gwatema Springs, and at the time, her family had not yet reported her missing. Police say a multidisciplinary team of investigators and specialists continues to work around the clock to establish the circumstances surrounding each case and identify those responsible. Investigators are also pursuing a person of interest, while a separate suspect arrested in connection with the first body discovered in July remains in custody. Police have not confirmed that all 8 deaths are connected. Meanwhile, the DA is offering a R500,000 reward for information that could lead to the arrest and prosecution of those responsible for killing and dumping 8 bodies in Ekurhuleni. The police ministry also announced a R400,000 reward for information that could lead to arrests on Tuesday. The DA's Ekurhuleni mayoral candidate, Kachiselo Rasilingwane, announced the reward outside the Kempton Park police station during a media briefing yesterday. Rasilingwane criticized police, claiming delays in the investigation were caused by non-operational systems.
2: For every 2 women that report or make a call to SEPs, one will never be able to reach the police as their rapist or murderers approaches because their system has failed.
1: At the same time, in KwaZulu-Natal, fear has gripped the community of Copesville in Pietermaritzburg following the discovery of a decomposing woman's body at a dumping site. Residents from the area found the body on Tuesday and alerted police. A police statement says the unidentified woman was found with her hands tied behind her back and multiple burn wounds all over her body. A murder case has been opened for investigation. Community leader Londe Gamtalani says this is concerning, considering what's also happening in Kempton Park, where women are also being found dead in similar circumstances.
3: It's Baba Zidwase Kempton Park, but here we are as Nsumbuzi, as we are 29. We are suffering from the same scourge. And we ask, are we still saying HIV is not a pandemic? Are we saying it's not a national crisis?
1: President Cyril Ramaphosa has been booked off from public engagements due to ill health. The presidency says Ramaphosa, who returned from the BRICS summit in India on Monday, has been advised by his medical team to rest and recover. Ministers will represent him at scheduled engagements where possible. This comes as Deputy President Paul Mashatile, who has not been seen in public since July, says he's recovering well after a minor medical procedure. Mashatile says he'll continue resting on doctor's advice. International Relations Minister Ronald Lamola has noted with concern the unilateral new visa restrictions on South Africa announced by the US. Lamola also urged respect for democracy and the country's sovereignty following the latest US statements on the country's domestic policy and claims of Afrikaner persecution. On Tuesday night, Lamola's US counterpart Marco Rubio announced the new policy would target those involved in race-based discrimination and incitement of imminent violence, including their family members. Department spokesperson Crispin Piri.
4: South Africa respects that the United States may hold different views regarding particular measures and their implementation. However, we remain committed to addressing these challenges through our constitutional institutions, democratic processes, and the rule of law, with the objective of building a more equal and inclusive society for all South Africans.
1: The ANC has called for restraint from its members and supporters following yesterday's electoral court ruling dismissing its appeal against missing the deadline for submitting the candidates for 6 municipalities. While by law the electoral court's ruling is final, the party has not ruled out seeking recourse from a higher court. The Electoral Commission says the court outcome creates certainty about those who are eligible to participate in the November 4th polls. In the same breath, more than 136,000 candidates candidates have been given the green light by the IEC to contest seats in municipalities across the country. This suggests that South Africa is heading towards its most contested municipal election in history. The IEC is now preparing to issue these approved candidates with certificates of candidacy, allowing them to contest council seats. IEC CEO Sy Mamabolo says while there are more than 136,000 candidates, only a small number will ultimately make it into councils.
5: There are cumulatively 10,526 seats to be contested across the board. To put these numbers into perspective, in a corresponding election in 2021, there were 95,427 certified candidates compared to 136,000 on this occasion.
1: And the city of Cape Town is urging businesses to step up water-saving efforts ahead of a dry summer season. Dam levels are currently at around 76%, down from about 92% at the same time last year. Earlier this month, local government MEC Anton Bradal warned El Nino conditions could bring water shortages and an increased fire risk this summer. The city's water and sanitation MMC, Zahid Badruddin, is now encouraging businesses to reduce their reliance on potable water and make use of alternative sources where possible. A look at your weather. A partly cloudy Thursday in store for Gauteng with isolated showers and thunder showers expected today. Joburg drops to overnight lows of 9 degrees, peaking at highs of 26. Pretoria is at 12 and 29. Vereeniging at 10 and 26 degrees. Partly cloudy skies for Cape Town as well, with moderate southeasterly winds today at a low of 12 and a high of 19 degrees. 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
7: Let's walk the talk.
6: 702.
7: The upside of failure.
6: Proof that a setback can lead to a step forward.
8: The upside of failure on 702 afternoons. And please forgive me in advance. I know this man, but I'm also his fan. So I need to fangirl a little bit at the beginning, ne? Before we talk, so I can get it out my system. Highly acclaimed, ne? Veteran award winning, global, international actor, director. Woo! Oh, Mr. Tony Khoroge. Hi.
9: Hi, how are you?
8: I am so excited you are here.
9: Well, thank you very much, and thank you for bringing me here.
8: Did your wife force you to come?
9: Well, they were collaborating to make sure that I come here.
8: You know, before you were my favorite in the Khoroge family, unfortunately, you've lost your position. Your wife is my favorite.
9: I heard.
8: Nah.
9: Last time she was here, I heard that, no, she's now your favorite.
8: No, she's my favorite, but you could win me back, depending how today goes.
9: Okay.
8: How have you been?
9: I've been well, thank you.
8: My goodness, I am just, I drove past the billboard of you today.
9: Okay.
8: On the N1. For yeah. Your show.
9: Which one, in the west or in the north?
8: I don't know those directions things. N1, yeah, Bloemfontein.
9: Yeah, that's the one in the west.
8: It's the west.
9: Yeah.
8: Massive billboard. And I looked at it and I thought to myself, what, are those guys been around forever? From mining uniform to, like, you've been around. Do you feel like you've been around?
9: No, I feel like, you know, I'm starting off.
8: You're starting off.
9: Mm. And I think it comes with maturity as well. You know, the more you mature into this industry, the more you realize that, I shouldn't have done that. I shouldn't have done that.
8: Yes.
9: This is the path that I'm trying to take.
8: Yes. Yeah. Yes. And because we've known you as an actor, and many people don't really get exposed to Tony the director unless they've worked with you.
9: Yeah.
8: I feel like as you're getting older, you are shying away a little bit more from the camera because you like to see something from conception to birth.
9: Yeah.
8: Even though you still go in front of the camera, but I feel like when you're in a director's chair, you are more waflex, Aman. Is that what it feels like for you?
9: No. Actually, in the director's chair, it's more of a, like, looking at the story from, like, the CEO point of view, you know, while you, when you're acting and maybe you're leading, it's like, you know, like a manager or a general manager,
8: yes,
9: you know, it's all those responsibilities in the company that
8: yes,
9: you have to embrace.
8: Yes.
9: Yeah.
8: And the feeling when you see the final product, where it's yourself on camera versus your baby, because it isn't the same. Yes, you'll sit and edit and offlines and finals, but seeing it while other people are seeing it, what is the difference in those feelings?
9: Yeah, and the funny thing is that it's never satisfying. You always feel like, ah, I should have done this. I should have put a little bit more here. I should have done, you know. Then the feeling comes when you see people appreciating the work and going, oh, that was beautiful. I like this. And you're like, oh, really? You like that? Yes. Oh, I thought that was, I should have, you know. So the feeling comes more when people bring their response to whatever work that you have done, whether as a director or as an actor. It's that feeling that you get when people start reacting and saying, I love this and I love that. And that's more, unless when they come back and they go like, nah, this is not on. You have done better. And I've heard a couple of those.
8: I actually thought you were going to say to me that as you've gotten older, you are less attached to that perfectionist thing of still wanting to fix stuff, still wanting to, you know, that feeling of I should have.
9: Yeah.
8: Doesn't it get easier the older you get? Unless I'm asking because I really hope that it gets easier.
9: To me, it doesn't get easier. It always, I always have those butterflies before I go on set, whether I'm on off stage or I go on stage.
8: Yeah.
9: I still get those butterflies. I still want to do better. I still want to polish. I still get affected by something that I loved maybe 3 years ago and I watched and I'm like, oh, one day I want to make something like that. And when I get that opportunity, I'm like, okay, now this is the time to make that. And I realize, you know, sometimes you realize that, you're not going to get that because,
8: yes,
9: you know, the budgets are not the same.
8: Oh my gosh. Please can we not even talk about budget? Your wife and I had such a long conversation. Oh my gosh. People think that because there's a Netflix, there's a Canal Plus, they're like, finally all these euros are pouring in, but the industry is not feeling that holistically. Yes. You know, there's the few projects here and there that really, we know Netflix really pours. But I don't think, I think there's an expectation.
9: Which projects are those? which ones are they pouring in? I want to know.
8: You want to be there?
9: I want to know.
8: But I think there is a perception from the outside where you would imagine that at where we are in the industry right now, where internationally our stories are being appreciated and seen, it looks on the outside like, hi, South Africa Remo, which is the same as music. You know, Tyler's out there now, everybody thinks.
9: Yeah.
8: But in reality, when I speak to fellow industry men, it is dry, it is quiet.
9: That's true.
8: Has that forced you to become more creative?
9: I mean, that the creative spirit never leaves you. Whether there's money, whether there's drought, whether there's... It never leaves.
8: Please don't tell some people that because they'll say, oh, they don't need money.
9: No, but I'm just saying that, you know, you never stop creating because there are problems. Yes, you know, they might frustrate you one day. But every time you wake up and you see something, you're like, okay, fine, I want to put this in that. I want to do this and then whatever. And until, you know, the right moment comes and maybe one of these channels wake up and go like, oh, let's put a little bit of a dollar in your project.
8: Yes.
9: And then everything comes alive again.
8: Mm.
9: But then you go back to the, you know how it is with the industry, with freelancing as well. You go back to that drought, it becomes dry again. Then you have to work and rework your way back in.
8: And then they're watching you on a project and they think you're rich now, not knowing you ate the money last year.
9: You know what I mean? that money is all gone.
8: It's all gone.
9: It's worse when you're playing a rich character. Driving a Bentley. on the series. When they meet you on the street.
8: Do you know my...
9: You look rough and rugged and they're like, ah. What happened to that guy?
8: You know, my grandma couldn't understand. Like, if you played a character that was a mayor and then suddenly you're playing a domestic worker, yeah, they think you got demoted at work.
9: That's...
8: I always lament.
9: Come on, man. Get this, start going to church. What is going on?
8: What is going on with you? I remember the first time I got an opportunity to work with you was through BOM.
9: Yeah.
8: At Zone 14.
9: Yes.
8: And I was so... What is the... I'm looking for a very specific word. Mm-hmm. But let me describe. Do you know the feeling of anxious, excited, scared? It's like this combination of like, I kind of prayed for this because we were watching Yizo, and now you're like, the same people are doing this thing. Yeah. And I just remember being on set and things moving so fast. And one of the scenes I did with you with the late Chris, who played Bazooka.
9: Yes.
8: And I just remember thinking, this man is crazy, but I guess that's why he's good. You said something to me that I cannot repeat on air because BCC is a...
9: What did they say?
8: I'm going to tell you off air, but we had come out of intimacy and there's something you needed to see on camera. But what you said to me, which was make me want to want you, make the viewer want to want you, not just the act of you kissing your character boyfriend. And I remember thinking to myself, okay. And afterwards you're like, we got the take. And I remember that day being like, okay, I think I'm finally understanding the acting, that acting thing, the words and how you explained it. And even just your energy as a director. And please know, folks, all directors are different. All of them need to have at least one screw loose to do the kind of work that you do. Just one, you know, to be experimental. And I really wondered if you knew that your influence was as big as what it is, that it isn't just directing a scene. It's this young, impressionable actor who suddenly was like, oh, I think I get it.
9: Yeah. Well, I think we work different as directors. You know, there are directors who are very technical. They love the cameras that are moving and doing all this camera gymnastics and stuff. And there are directors who are emotionally connected. They want to go into the psyche of the character and stuff like that. And they are, you know, directors who just let the actors be.
8: Mm.
9: And because they trust, you know, you're talented enough to be in the show. So what I'm going to do is just to spark your imagination to think of other things beyond just you being pretty on screen or stuff like that. So I think I'm that guy.
8: Just beyond just being pretty.
9: I just want to play with your imagination. Like, give me this paint. Paint me yellow, green, purple. Let me see beautiful colors.
8: Mm.
9: Yeah.
8: For those that didn't start your journey with you, they might have first remembered you as a minor ko isidingo. Where did it really begin?
9: Actually, I started in theater. I did...
8: Were you Gibson Kentering?
9: I missed Gibson Kent by a year or two.
8: Mm.
9: But I had an opportunity to work with the people who worked with Brad Gibb. I remember the work of Brad Gibb, they were taking it from you know, the township set up into like a more mainstream theater. And it was directed by Ntate Jeromo Fuke. Mm. I was playing a character called Mapet. Even today, he still calls me Mapet.
8: After all those years.
9: To him, I'll always be Mapet. So, that's when, and then he tried to mix the two scholarly trainings. And the ones who come from the Gibson Kentis and the one who come from like a formal education setup.
8: Mm.
9: Just put them together. So we had a bit of a... learning from that side, also learning from this side. So I was able to embrace that. And then I went into, I think my first movie that took me out, it was Hijack Stories by Oliver Schmitz.
8: Mm.
9: Oliver Schmitz is the director who did Mapantula, if you remember in the days, back in the days. One of the great directors that we have, but he's no longer staying in South Africa now. He's in Germany.
8: Mm.
9: Yeah. I think that's the first one that gave me that break. And then obviously internationally, my agent Munin was working very hard in those days. I remember he used to
8: My vessel rest in peace too.
9: You know, man. Ish. Yeah. So Munin used to have a suitcase of VHS tapes. And in that suitcase, one of those VHS tapes was my tape. So she would go around selling us to the world. She would take a flight, go to LA.
8: She
9: did that. To say, hey, come to shoot in South Africa. This is the talent that we have. She played a very big role in making sure that, you know, all these productions that you see in Cape Town now, feeling very friendly and being well accommodated by our shooting here. She was one of the people who really pushed the Hollywood kind of like industry to look into South Africa as well. And, you know, the brand South Africa at that time was very rich.
8: And, of course, now we know the internationals are always shooting here. The Iron Man house is there.
9: Yes, there is
8: no international that is, it's like they are faking LA and other places in Cape Town.
9: Yeah, really, for real. Yeah, everything is being faked here. But this one that I'm working on now, we just shot the first phase in Morocco and we plan to come and shoot here in South Africa in the Drakensberg by a Nigerian director, Oscar. He's very Pan-African in his approach and how he looked at things and whatever. I was so scared when he said, we want to come and shoot. So I was like, now the people from Nigeria are going to say that they don't want to come here because we have problems. And
8: yes.
9: I was like, no, man, we're coming there. I was like,
8: yes.
9: Let's move. So we'll be shooting in the Drakensberg between maybe November until Jan.
8: People are making notes in their diaries, booking for Drakensberg. November, I will meet Tony.
9: I'm not saying we're talking about Drakensberg.
8: Which of the South African directors did you really learn the most from? And considering that we have the directors who are great with multicam and doing the soapy machine, and then we have the single cam, and then we have the ones that you're shooting a 30-second advert over 7 days.
9: Yeah.
8: But which are the ones that you learned the most from?
9: You know, I learned from everyone. I remember when I was doing Isidingo, Gray Hofmeyer was still directing, also producing Isidingo. Learned a lot from Gray, from the business side also, in terms of, you know, that multi-cam thing. And then the late Teboho Mahlatsi,
8: he
9: really introduced me to paying detail into when you're shooting with single cam. Very detailed guy, with the Angus Gibsons of this world. That's when, you know, we turned into doing Zone 14.
8: Yes.
9: But remember now, when we did Zone 14, we had to mix because I think there was pressure from the broadcaster that you have to bring in because people were used to shooting like 18 pages a day.
8: Yes.
9: You're saying other people will come in and say, I only shoot 6 pages a day.
8: Yes.
9: So at that time, the SABC saw that, no, it's possible to shoot 18 pages. So why don't these productions do the same as the others? But not understanding that the multicam, and so we had to bridge the gap between multicam and single cam because we didn't want to lose also the nuance of single cam, but also, you know, shooting on location, not in studio.
8: Can we quickly explain to the listeners so we're not too much in TV land talk? So when we say multicam, imagine when you shoot with one phone and you're shooting, that's the angle you have. So single cam means every angle you see on screen, they had to redo the scene and move the camera multiple times. So the actors on set, everybody gets an opportunity to do it over and over again. And then you even will take the time doing close-ups on each side. Whereas multicam, your world can't be 360. There's more than one camera and you don't necessarily, you're shooting more scenes in a day, but it has its own limitations. Have I explained it enough?
9: Yeah, I think you got it. And mostly with multicam, we shoot mostly your soapies and long form. And then single cam is usually your films and your
8: dramas.
9: The drama series and stuff like that. Yeah.
8: It's so crazy as we're speaking and you're realizing how many people have passed on over the years. is there a part of you that feels like there is something that we are losing in all these legendary creatives that are gone from your iconic actors? I mean, I think just about Zone 14. We had Mom Corny and Mom Nandi.
10: Yeah.
8: We had so many other actors that are no longer
9: they
8: with us.
9: They started the first five episodes of Zone 14.
8: And they're all gone.
10: Yeah.
8: What do you think the legacy is going to look like in 20, 30 years when the ones that lived and breathed the research, that really went through the full process of making a story happen versus this world where you can type a prompt and have a whole movie?
9: Hey, it's a sad thing, but you know, we're trying to hold on even to what we have learned from those who passed on. And luckily, most of them, they did teach, you know, the ones who were coming behind them to pass the baton. So we try to keep it tight and also pass it on to the ones who are coming. But also being aware that, you know, the world is changing, your AI is taking over and all those kind of things, and try to learn the new ways and adapt to these new ways, but also not losing the soul and the spirit of who we are.
8: Yo. As you were saying it, and are there parts of you that are nervous about the future of your craft, your livelihood?
9: Yeah, to a certain extent. I mean, if you see what these things can do, you are like, how am I going to compete with this thing? If this thing can put a clip in, a 15-minute clip in less than 2 minutes, how am I going to compete with that, you know?
8: So, and it can even be a clip of you and your voice.
9: Yeah, everything. With your facial expressions and your voice being imitated to do those kind of things, you know. And the worry is that, you know, in Africa, the whole of Africa, I haven't seen any tool, AI tools being developed by any of us. So that also is worrying us, that we're not getting into that space to try to start developing those kind of tools and push ourselves towards what we create and how we can create it without losing who we are.
8: Mm.
9: I mean, you remember, if you put any image of an African person on thing, you can see that this is AI.
8: Yes.
9: Because it sees an African as this one person, right? Unless you prompt it to go the certain route. Also, the issues of IP, intellectual property, when it comes to these kind of things. How far do we go? If you prompt this machine with your ideas and creativity, who owns that? And because what happens is it just grabs data, and if someone else asks something closer to what you're asking, it can just refer that person to that.
8: It's literally like 5 billionaires in the world that own. It's literally like 5 people. Isn't that crazy?
9: Yeah.
8: It's like 5 people. That owned it all. We're going to head over to the news. When we come back, we continue with Mr. Tony Khoroge. I see some of your questions coming in. 011-883-0702. The WhatsApp line, 072-702-1702.
6: 702.
7: The upside of failure.
6: Proof that a setback can lead to a step forward.
8: 22 minutes to 3 o'clock. The upside of failure. We're in conversation with Mr. Tony Khoroge, actor and director, 011-883-0702, and the WhatsApp line, 072-702-1702. If you want to see what he looks like, drive for N1 as if you're going before Pretoria. I think the billboard is before Winnie Mandela. It's somewhere there. It's huge. But I think you're also in other places, ne? You're in other places.
9: Yes.
8: Have you actually driven to go see yourself?
9: I drive there almost every day, so I see myself all the time.
8: I'm asking because I've seen so many actors who will go to their billboards, and it's like such a vibe.
9: I'm not at that stage yet.
8: In life.
9: I haven't, no.
8: I sometimes wonder when I see some of your work, and I don't know, you must share, do you ever feel like somewhere in your career you started getting typecast?
9: Yeah, it happens, and I you know, sometimes what it is that they start giving you a role and you're like, because I'm broke, I'm going to take it.
8: And the thing thing is, the roles you look so good in there are the struggle era roles. Wherever there's suffering.
9: Everything that has to do with suffering.
8: Everything.
10: Yeah. You should... Tony. Tony.
8: Because I just, I think about all your roles. You're like a dirty cop or like somebody, but you always look like you are, you're so good at looking like you're suffering.
9: Hey, man. It's called acting.
8: What do you do about the concept of typecasting, considering that we're not as big as Hollywood? I know many Hollywood actors will be like, the roles I'm choosing from now are more aligned.
9: Men in South Africa, just take the job.
8: Mm.
9: Take it until you write your own that is different, or a different role that you want to play. Because for you to say no to that is like literally saying no to making a buck.
8: Mm.
9: And we don't have a lot. It's either you are in the soapy here in South Africa, or then you can have your monthly income, or you're going to struggle to be a freelancer who moves from one movie that will come maybe once or twice in 2 years, unless you write your own and you start selling it and go to festivals, reach out to international markets and stuff like that. It's a lot of work, but sometimes it's worth it.
8: Yes.
9: Because one hit internationally, it's you're good coming back home.
8: You are so good.
9: Yeah.
8: I know that abroad, there's this thing where they say, if somebody wins the Oscar for Best Actor, then they suddenly don't get work anymore. And in South Africa, it's not like our lives magically change because you have a SAFTA. What do you think and believe the future of this whole awards system needs to look like?
9: I think I'm the wrong person.
8: No, tell me the truth.
9: Tell me the truth. So I'm not. I don't like these. These awards. I'm really. I really get dragged through these things. Literally, to say, like, please.
8: Why? No. Why? Is it because of the and again for anybody who isn't aware, some awards are voted for by the public. Some awards, it's like a group of people, of jury members that will nominate and whatever else. Other awards, and this applies even to the music industry, where if now people are complaining, black actors haven't won, all of a sudden, all the black actors are winning.
9: I want to ask you, because you've directed these.
8: Yes, I have.
9: So what did you think? If you, like, honestly being there and say, okay, I'm putting this thing together, here are the nominees, here's whatever, and this is who is voted and what. Do you truly believe in that process?
8: I'm going to be real.
9: Yeah.
8: So fortunately, because I've done the producing and the directing part of awards, there's a very strict auditing process that we cannot be a part of it, because we're also contenders as a production house.
9: You can, through the corridors, you can hear.
8: No, I love what you're saying, the corridors.
9: You are hearing things.
8: So let me tell you honestly, had you asked me this question 10 years ago, I would have said to you that awards are important, and there have been moments where I personally felt like I'm so overlooked, right, in the spaces that I'm in. But where I am in life today, because I understand that you must take certain, let me rephrase, you should take accolades with a pinch of salt. Because it does not, if I attach too much of my value to whether I have a trophy or not, it's going to impact how I walk into the next project.
9: Exactly.
8: So for me, I think it is great in that it's a beautiful marketing exercise.
9: Mm-hmm.
8: It is a beautiful opportunity for us to celebrate certain things. I do think as a country, sometimes government is way too involved in certain things, where abroad it's quite independent. But for me, as a Relebogile, I've reached the point in my career where I say, whether it happens or not, it doesn't matter, because the old me attached my value to whether I was recognized or not.
9: Yeah.
8: So it does not matter to me anymore whether it was an, in inverted commas, fair, credible, bloody blah. If that makes sense. So that's my view today. And that's why I truly enjoy. The first few times I was like, I didn't even get a nomination, or I didn't win. And then I was like, no, because I needed to be on the side that helped bring people up, meaning the winning part was no longer important to me. And I would judge myself on that. And I don't know if it's a uniquely woman thing, if it's a whatever thing, but I also know that trophy might not change your life the way you think it will.
9: Yeah, that's true. And then again, it goes back to the criteria, you know, whatever criteria has been used. Sometimes you look at what they say they're looking for, and you look at the winner, and you're like, come on. Criteria that you've written down and what I'm seeing is oil and water, you know?
8: I think the process will always be flawed for as long as it's not something that can be, and I don't mean audited by votes, but for as long as you have 10 creatives in a room watching a single performance, somebody in the room is going to think it was terrible. Somebody might have never seen Tony before and think brilliant. And then the guy who thought you were terrible is going to say, because I saw him do better in this other project. Mm-hmm. So the process will never be fully, because art is subjective.
9: Yeah.
8: It's not like sport where, hey, you lost, you're not going to the next
9: round. One is one, two is two.
8: Yes, so that's the tricky part. Yeah. Like Tyler won an award for Afrobeats. Her music is not Afrobeats. But that's the only category she qualified for. Mm. Does it mean she's less deserving of a Grammy? No. I'm glad that she's getting her yay. But as South Africans, we know that ain't no Afrobeats.
9: You know?
8: So it's a pinch of salt for me.
9: But, and then again, what does it do? Like, what does that thing do for you as an actor?
8: Ah, we need money, bro. Can they give it with money?
9: Like, but there's nothing that happens. Like, we don't even have... With South Africa, it's worse because we don't have a... we don't have a certain status that we can put. We say, okay, fine, we have an A-list character, I mean, actor as a B-list and stuff like that. Everybody can wake up and say, I'm an A-list actor in South Africa. While in other countries, you know, it's formalized, there's a standard, and this thing is formalized. When you win an Oscar, you are considered to be a certain type of an actor, and you belong within that range, right?
8: Mm.
9: In South Africa, you can come back with 10 SAFTAs, you will still get the same call fee.
8: No, but you know why, though?
9: Tomorrow?
8: You know why? You can't be A-list if you're living in my complex in South Africa. That's what South Africa, that's how we think, right? Isn't that what we think? So they will never look up to you. We do need to take a quick break before I get in trouble. We continue when we come back. Your questions, I see them. 011-883-0702, the WhatsApp line, 072-702-1702.
6: 702.
7: The upside of failure.
6: Proof that a setback can lead to a step forward.
8: 11 minutes to 3 o'clock, the upside of failure with Mr. Tony Horoge, director and actor. 011-883-0702, the WhatsApp line, 072-702-1702. There's a question here. Please ask Mr. Horoge about the roles he played in Hotel Rwanda, meeting and working with Don Cheadle. Oh, yes. Did he feel any form of pressure from being in front of or behind the camera?
9: Wow. You know, I was very lucky to work with Don. And
8: first name basis. Yeah, Don.
9: Yeah. he's a family friend.
8: Oh, yes.
9: So Don is a friend. He was so friendly that you even forgot that, hey, Konji, this guy is a superstar from Hollywood.
8: Yeah.
9: You
8: know?
9: So he literally made the set to be so comfortable for all of us. And I remember the Fana Mokwenas of this world was there. Desmond Dube was there. Even when working with Sophie Okonedo as well. It was such a great, and we had so much fun doing that set story, you know. It is amazing what art does.
8: That you're laughing in between takes.
9: You know what I mean?
8: Yeah.
9: But when you watch it later on and understanding the true... I mean, we did research and everything and we understood the depth of the story. But because we were... I think it was also another way of escaping, going deeper into those heavy emotions. So in between takes, you just want to laugh and laugh it off and let this thing go away and then come back again and go into that tense moment and stuff like that, you know?
8: Mm. Let me go to this message. Humility and soft-spoken wisdom, excellence and achievement bubbling throughout. Thank you for also remembering legends who have passed on. Keep going, Dr. Philemon Mahuma in midstream. And then another one, Gilly V from K1 says, Yer Brasox, the original legend. What do you say to that?
9: Yeah, well, Brasox is it's that movie that I was talking about that was directed by Oliver Schmitz that
8: yes.
9: literally gave me a kind of like a highlight in the film industry. And just put me out there, you know. So I truly enjoyed it. I wish we could do Hijack Stories 2 now at this age. I don't know what will Oliver think. I'll send him the clip of this interview.
8: Why not? Because if Tyler Perry can bring back How Did I Get Married 20 Years Later, why not? Like, right?
9: Yeah, maybe we must think about that.
8: Have a think about it. In terms of your new show, Umteto, tell us all about that, Ntate Moshe. Moses.
9: Yeah. Well, this one we really went heavy on it as well in terms of what we're shooting. I mean, Mandla N from Black Brain just put on a very amazing team for us to be able to work with. And we had such a beautiful ensemble cast working together and Nunu leading, you know, Losha Cooper as well there. Ernest, you remember him from Zone 14?
8: Yes, yes.
9: You know, all those guys who were there, we just made sure that, you know, we bring our weight on and we truly crack this show.
8: Tell me about the most difficult type of research you've ever had to do for a character, because, you know, speaking of Zone 14, we know some of our actors literally spend time in mortuaries.
9: Yeah.
8: I heard the horror stories, my goodness. What are some of the toughest research you've done for a role that, or even for directing, that you came out of it like, oh, wow?
9: It was an experience that we wanted to have. I remember when we were doing Long Walk to Freedom with Idris Elba.
8: Phone number, ne?
9: Yeah. We went to Robben Island and we wanted to know how it felt like to sleep there. But obviously, there was no one there now.
8: Yes.
9: It was just those, and we wanted to be locked in and then just have an experience and stuff like Did we not? Like, I couldn't sleep.
8: I was going to say, don't you think that some of the people that lost their lives there, there's something spiritual going on in that, like, dark?
9: Yo. I don't know, but hey, it was not an easy thing to do. But actually, and you know, that experience actually gave me a push for this character that I was playing, Moses, with Umted, you know, trying to, it's like, you know, when you're locked in, they say when you're locked in the room and everywhere you look, you're just surrounded by mirrors. So you look up, it's the mirror's side mirror. Mm. You look on the floor, it's just the mirror. So you're the only person there. Whatever you look into, you're looking at yourself. And the only person who can make you survive out of anything out of that is yourself.
8: Which is the perfect metaphor to life.
9: Yeah.
8: Because that's all that it is. Even how we see the world, is it mirrors back to us.
9: Yeah.
8: Who we are.
9: True.
8: When you were a kid, what was your understanding of what failure is compared to what you believe failure is today?
9: Yeah. Do you know what When I was very naughty when I was young.
8: We know. He's still naughty as a grown man.
9: So failure to me was like, I don't care, whatever. Yeah. Bring it on.
8: Yes.
9: So I'll dare to do the worst, you know. And with my friends, we're also in that kind of space.
8: Hmm.
9: I went on Bisa Ranch.
8: Yes.
9: So just saying choose.
8: I don't even want to translate for the listeners. I'm just not going there.
9: So, yeah. So, in terms of failure, I sailed through it. But obviously, there will be those moments. And more especially, I didn't want to fail my mother, my dad, my grandmother, my grandfather. I always tell them at heart. Those are the only people that I care about, say.
8: Mm.
9: If they say, do this, like, I have to do it, then make sure that I do it. If I hear them saying, well done, and my world was like, yeah.
8: Is it harder getting, is it more emotional getting the well done from your children?
11: It is harder.
8: Is it more emotional, more intense getting a well done from your children versus the parents? Because it's a whole different...
11: Yo. Hey, my kids are very expressive, though. They will always say well done. And I think it's a beautiful thing. It's so heavenly to have them. You know, when you are in family and those kind of things come up, no matter what happened, it just, even when you're broke, it just brightens up your day, you know.
8: So the lesson, kids, is have a child so that even when you are broke, your day can be brightened.
10: When you just walk through the door and they come running, yes, and they grab you by the knees, everything just goes,
8: and becomes better.
10: Yeah.
8: Where can we see you in the future? I mean, the next 10 years from now.
11: The next 10 years from now?
8: Yes.
11: I hope that I will get to a point where I get a better understanding of this AI thing and connect it with whatever we do within the creative and cultural industries, you know. Have a perspective where, or a platform that we can command and control without losing who we are as people.
8: And when do we see you on Umthetho?
11: When do you see Umthetho?
8: Yes.
11: Well, Umthetho is on Netflix.
8: And it's on now.
11: It's now, yeah.
8: It's now.
11: It's playing as we're speaking now. You can click onto Netflix and go Umthetho. You can watch it.
8: Mr. Khoroge, thank you so much, not just for coming, and I know how hard it was being dragged here, but just for your contribution to the industry, yeah, your contribution to my life and my career, mm, we truly appreciate you, and even though the trophies aren't everything, there'll be an Oscar for you, and then you'll be like, hey, I lied, I take it back, Mr. Tony Khoroge.
11: Thank you very much.
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12: The ANC has lost its challenge against the IEC over its failure to submit candidate lists in time. In an order handed down by the Electoral Court this morning, the court has dismissed the appeal against the Electoral Commission. The ANC had argued that they experienced a glitch in the IEC system when it was supposed to submit the details of its nominations. The party insists the Electoral Commission should accept its final list of candidates to participate in the polls.
7: EWN. 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
1: What's up with Eyewitness News? I'm Mikey Malapo. Police have confirmed the identity of a woman whose body was found in Kwathema, bringing the number of women formally identified in the Ekurhuleni killings to 3. Dineo Evelyn Motapane's family identified her body at the Springs mortuary yesterday, days after she was last seen alive. The identification of the 38-year-old comes as police intensify their investigation into the deaths of 8 women whose bodies have been found across Ekurhuleni since July. The Motapane family says Dineo was last seen alive on Sunday. Her body was later discovered on the side of the road in Kwathema Springs, and at the time, her family had not yet reported her missing. Police say a multidisciplinary team of investigators and specialists continues to work around the clock to establish the circumstances surrounding each case and identify those responsible. Investigators are also pursuing a person of interest, while a separate suspect arrested in connection with the first body discovered in July remains in custody. Police have not confirmed that all 8 deaths are connected. Meanwhile, the DA is offering a R500,000 reward for information that could lead to the arrest and prosecution of those responsible for killing and dumping 8 bodies in Ekurhuleni. The police ministry also announced a R400,000 reward for information that could lead to arrests on Tuesday. The DA's Ekurhuleni mayoral candidate, Kachiselo Rasilingwane, announced the reward outside the Kempton Park police station during a media briefing yesterday. Rasilingwane criticized police, claiming delays in the investigation were caused by non-operational systems.
2: For every 2 women that report or make a call to SAPS, one will never be able to reach the police as their rapist or murderers approaches because their system has failed.
1: At the same time, in KwaZulu-Natal, fear has gripped the community of Copesville in Pietermaritzburg following the discovery of a decomposing woman's body at a dumping site. Residents from the area found the body on Tuesday and alerted police. A police statement says the unidentified woman was found with her hands tied behind her back and multiple burn wounds all over her body. A murder case has been opened for investigation. Community leader Londe Kamtalani says this is concerning, considering what's also happening in Kempton Park, where women are also being found dead in similar circumstances.
3: It's Baba Zindose Kempton Park, but here we are as Muslims, as we are 29. We are suffering from the same scourge. And we ask, are we still saying GBV is not a pandemic? Are we saying it's not a national crisis?
1: President Cyril Ramaphosa has been booked off from public engagements due to ill health. The presidency says Ramaphosa, who returned from the BRICS summit in India on Monday, has been advised by his medical team to rest and recover. Ministers will represent him at scheduled engagements where possible. This comes as Deputy President Paul Mashatile, who has not been seen in public since July, says he's recovering well after a minor medical procedure. Mashatile says he'll continue resting on doctor's advice. International Relations Minister Ronald Lamola has noted with concern the unilateral new visa restrictions on South Africa announced by the US. Lamola also urged respect for democracy and the country's sovereignty following the latest US statements on the country's domestic policy and claims of Afrikaner persecution. On Tuesday night, Lamola's US counterpart Marco Rubio announced the new policy would target those involved in race-based discrimination and incitement of imminent violence, including their family members. Department spokesperson Crispin Piri.
4: South Africa respects that the United States may hold different views regarding particular measures and their implementation. However, we remain committed to addressing these challenges through our constitutional institutions, democratic processes, and the rule of law, with the objective of building a more equal and inclusive society for all South Africans.
1: The ANC has called for restraint from its members and supporters following yesterday's electoral court ruling dismissing its appeal against missing the deadline for submitting the candidates for 6 municipalities. While by law the electoral court's ruling is final, the party has not ruled out seeking recourse from a higher court. The Electoral Commission says the court outcome creates certainty about those who are eligible to participate in the November 4th polls. In the same breath, more than 136,000 candidates have been given the green light by the IEC to contest seats in municipalities municipalities across the country. This suggests that South Africa is heading towards its most contested municipal election in history. The IEC is now preparing to issue these approved candidates with certificates of candidacy, allowing them to contest council seats. IEC CEO Sy Mamabolo says while there are more than 136,000 candidates, only a small number will ultimately make it into councils.
5: There are cumulatively 10,526 seats to be contested across the board. To put these numbers into perspective, in a corresponding election in 2021, there were 95,427 certified candidates compared to 136,000 on this occasion.
1: And the city of Cape Town is urging businesses to step up water-saving efforts ahead of a dry summer season. Dam levels are currently at around 76%, down from about 92% at the same time last year. Earlier this month, local government MEC Anton Bradal warned El Nino conditions could bring water shortages and an increased fire risk this summer. The city's water and sanitation MMC, Zahid Badruddin, is now encouraging businesses to reduce their reliance on potable water and make use of alternative sources where possible. A look at your weather. A partly cloudy Thursday in store for Gauteng with isolated showers and thunder showers expected today. Joburg drops to overnight lows of 9 degrees, peaking at highs of 26. Pretoria is at 12 and 29. Vereeniging at 10 and 26 degrees. Partly cloudy skies for Cape Town as well, with moderate southeasterly winds today at a low of 12 and a high of 19 degrees. 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
8: 6 minutes now, it is past 4 o'clock. It is a Thursday morning, the 17th of September. We're in your company until 6 o'clock this morning. And we always welcome your calls on 021-446-0567 or 11-883-0702. We're counting just over 40 days to the next local government election. And I wonder this latest salvo from the United States government, whether it's going to have any kind of impact on the politics that play themselves out in what is now dubbed the most contested local government elections in South Africa. Stephen Rhodes on the Money Show yesterday made an interesting observation. Someone like Julius Malema, if they were to apply to go and visit the United States, probably get onto a flight and then get deported while in the United States. That might do wonders for him and the EFF. I suspect this move by the US government is actually going to harm the perceptively white political parties. The Freedom Front Plus has come out basically warning the South African government that there are only five things you need to respond to. And because you're not responding to it, the United States has no choice but to react and to respond in this manner. You may or may not remember the U.S. Secretary of State Marco Rubio announcing a new set of visa restrictions against those accused of involvement in race-based discrimination and uncompensated land seizures in South Africa. And by the way, he was not specific in his statement yesterday. So we assume he's talking about government officials, maybe lawyers who advise government on the legislative process, whatever the case may be. But it could include you and I. If they deem in any way that we were, party to the formation of the, as they call it, race-based legislation in South Africa, then you might not be able to visit the United States. Afrikaans people will be able to, though, assuming they speak the language, assuming they have not been previously arrested and convicted of a crime and all those wonderful things. There's something to Stephen's statement there that I think for me may cost the perceptively white political parties and candidates in the upcoming local government elections. I fully support the South African government stance where they emphasize that the country's sovereign right to put in place laws that address the nation's concern over racial injustice is absolutely ours to exercise. Absolutely ours to exercise. The United States government cannot, should not dictate what we are doing. If they choose not to accept South Africans to their country, it's their choice. If they choose put in place tariffs and all sorts of things to punish us or limit economic transactions between the two countries, it's going to hurt, without a doubt. It's going to hurt us. But we should not be, I don't think, dictated to by another country. I do not think so. Happy to take your thoughts and reflections on this on 021-446-0567 or 011-883-0702. These are going to be the most contested local government elections. 136,000 candidates have been certified to contest the upcoming elections. There are only 10,526 council seats for the contest. We know we have 8 metros, we have 44 district municipalities and 205 local municipalities. Of the total, 98,219 are ward candidates nominated by parties, 38,571 are PR candidates, and 621 are independent ward candidates. Brace yourself if you live in any of the metros, as the majority of the listeners do. In Johannesburg, there'll be 75 parties for you to choose from. In Tshwane, 70. eThekwini, 69. eKuruleni, 67. And Cape Town, 55. These metros will require what's called a double-column PR ballot. Johannesburg Ward 18, for example, has 63 candidates, also requiring a similar ballot design. So if you live in Ward 18, you will have 75 parties to choose from for the proportional representation ballot, and you will have 63 candidates to choose from for your ward councillor. Is this a good thing? Is it a good thing to have such a contested election? Or are we just having to accept a lot of periphery noise to cloud out, quite frankly, what should be a core number of politicians who are serious about contesting the elections and giving us real solutions? 62% of the candidates are male, 38% female, and I think there is something that needs to be reflected. The political parties generally are very good at gender demographics when it comes to national and provincial elections. When it comes to local government elections, because of the constituency-based elections of ward candidates, it is safer, in inverted commas, for political parties to put forward a male candidate over a female candidate. So it always happens that at local government elections, there is no parity, unfortunately, in deploying or at least putting up candidates that are almost 50% of equal gender dynamics. It always is skewed towards males because for some reason, the South African electorate has a better chance of electing a male than electing a female. And that's something that we need to reflect on. We will play quite a lengthy clip of the Chief Electoral Officer from the IEC, Saima Bobolo, addressing the media briefing yesterday. But I'm quite keen to get your reflections on 021-446-0567 or 011-883-0702. These are extraordinary numbers. Extraordinary numbers, without a doubt. 136 candidates to contest these elections for only 10,526 council seats in total. In Johannesburg, you'll have 75 parties to choose from for the PR ballot. And if you live in Ward 18, you'll have 63 candidates to choose from for your ward representation in the council of the city of Joburg. Too much? A little bit? Or is it a case of maturing democracy? Happy to take your calls. Your WhatsApp messages and voice notes also welcome on 072-702-1702, 072-567-1567. We pick up the media briefing from the IEC right from the beginning, where Saima Mabolo, the Chief Electoral Officer for the IEC of South Africa, reflects on the outcomes of the processes to get candidates onto the list.
5: The Commission is pleased to report that the evolving electoral process is progressing well, with key electoral timetable activities on track or already accomplished. The candidate nomination process, as we know, closed on the 28th of August 2026 at 5. The process entailed two submission channels. It was submission of manual documents at the local electoral commission office countrywide, and submission via online candidate nomination portal. The preponderant mode of nomination was the online at 84%, while the in-person submissions amounted to 16%. Following the cutoff date for the submission of candidate lists and nomination of ward candidates, the Commission has successfully undertaken the following key critical steps towards the certification of candidates. On 4 September, the Commission issued notices to 221 parties and independent candidates to submit additional details in respect of 1,280 nominated candidates. The additional documents were copies of identity documents and completed acceptance of nomination forms. Parties and independent candidates had until 7 September to submit the requested documents. On 9 September, the Commission issued notices to parties and independent candidates in relation to 550 candidates that had either been nominated as independent candidates and again by a political party, or who had been nominated by more than one party. These notices implicated 203 political parties and 28 independent candidates. The parties to whom notices were issued had until the 11th of September to exercise an election to retain the affected candidate on their lists or to replace them. So, following the conclusion of the statutory reviews, which included confirmation that all contestants had paid the applicable deposits and that all candidates were properly nominated, 5,096 candidates have been disqualified. The Commission will later today publish the list of all candidates and political parties that will contest the 4 November local government elections. An unprecedented 136,790 candidates have satisfied the statutory requirements to contest seats across 8 metropolitan municipalities, 44 district municipalities, and 205 local municipalities throughout the country. Of these 136,000 candidates, 98,000 are nominated by political parties to represent wards, and 38,000 to represent parties in the proportional representation segment of the election. A total of 621 candidates are independents nominated to represent certain wards in the different municipalities. There are cumulatively 10,526 seats to be contested across the board. To put these numbers into perspective, in a corresponding election in 2021, and with an almost similar number of available seats at 10,478, there were 95,427 certified candidates compared to 136,000 on this occasion.
8: We'll hold the press briefing replay there, but certainly encourage you to go to the IEC's X account or social media accounts and listen to the rest of it, because, and yes, there are a lot of numbers, but this is detail, I think, that is important in preparing yourself for that all-important decision on the 4th of November. Those lists have, by the way, now been published of those candidates, and we have election analysts and political reporters for all media houses across the land pouring through them to try and analyze and understand what it could mean for your city and for your council come the 4th of November. Happy to take your calls, your thoughts and your reflections. And out of interest, we're seeing a raft of mayoral candidate sort of political debates that are being organized all over, right? Clement Manyathela had one on 702 for the city of Joburg last week, Thursday. The SABC has one both in Joburg, and there was one in Cape Town, I think, a couple of nights ago. I see Times Live is organizing one for Joburg in a couple of days. That's where they invite candidates from various political parties to debate one another. The Action SA political party has gone a different route. They've organized what they're calling a town hall, where it's Action SA's Herman Mashaba and other potential candidates for Action SA answering questions from people in the room who are either sympathetic to the Action SA political ideology or support it. Which is more effective, do you think? Where you go to a political debate of candidates who are vying to be mayor of your city, and you hearing contestation of ideas, or going to a single party town hall where you are able then to focus, I suppose, your questions to that political party. And there, of course, is the potential of just what's called an echo chamber, where everybody's just repeating what everybody knows and feels, as opposed to actually going, wait a minute, that is an issue for me. How are you going to do it in relation to anyone else? Which do you find is slightly more effective? And 40-odd days out from the local government elections, have you decided yet which political party or candidate you are likely to vote for? I'll take your calls on 021-446-0567 or 11-883-0702.
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6: This is Early Breakfast with Africa Milani.
8: The South African government responding to the statement issued by the Secretary of State, Marco Rubio, saying that visa restrictions would be imposed on South Africans responsible for or complicit in the enactment or implementation of laws or policies that enable uncompensated land seizures, race-based discrimination, and or the incitement of imminent violence against members of minority ethnic or racial groups in South Africa. The South African government basically saying respect our sovereign right to put in place laws that address the nation's concerns over centuries of racial injustice. That statement issued via the International Relations and Cooperation Minister Ronald Damola, urging the US to respect our democracy and sovereignty over the choice of policies to correct the wrongs of the past, and saying that the US should continue talking to Pretoria about its issues rather than taking unilateral actions. Now, a number of people have responded to that story. Let's start with Lulamile, shall we?
9: Brother, my brother Michael Rugby is a Cuban American. First and foremost, he hates Cuba. He doesn't see himself to associate himself with that country. And as a result, he hates the African National Congress. Whatever he said there regarding the relation between us and America is based on that. And also, Wes, he's got a position as a general secretary in America. Now, he's using that. And also, because of Trump's got a problem in terms of South Africa, he's using that, and also because of the problems that are happening in the country that were falsified by the AfriForum and those Afrikaners that left. He's got that. And I think I understand your tone. You were speaking as a patriotic South African. But under the current situation, Chief, and people are being killed, the global world is looking at our country not as a very peaceful country as such. Remember, there's a lot of corruption, a lot of rapes, a lot of killing of women in this particular country. And now that makes our country not to be okay. It's 500 spread.
8: Thank you very much for that voice note. Marco Antonio Rubio was indeed born in May of 1971 in Miami in Florida. He's a second and third child of Mario Rubio Reina and Aurealis Rubio. His parents were Cubans of Spanish and Italian descent, according to, and this is a Wikipedia entry, I should confess. His father, or at least his parents, emigrated to the United States in 1956 during the regime of Fulgencio Batista, 2.5 years before Fidel Castro ascended to power after the Cuban Revolution. His mother made at least 4 return trips to Cuba after Fidel Castro took over, including a month-long trip in 1961, and a return to Cuba had been planned before the changes in their native country. Marco Rubio's parents were not U.S. citizens at the time of Marco Rubio's birth. They were naturalized in 1975, and some of his relatives were admitted to the U.S. as refugees. Just to give some context, I suppose, to Lulamile's point there. And the other correction I would offer is that he's the Secretary of State. I think you referred to him as a General Secretary, but he's the Secretary of State, which equates to being a foreign affairs minister, basically. He's a 77 United States Secretary of State, and he's been that since 2025. Let's take this voice note.
10: Good morning, Africa Milani. Africa, you know, some time ago, you people were dancing and shouting, and America must jump to help you. You remember that? Today, the shoe's on the other feet. Now you come with racism. You know what? I wish you will listen to this message. Because, my friend, believe me, it doesn't matter what you do and what you say and what you believe. Things will change in South Africa.
8: That's it? Oh, I was hoping for more. I was hoping for a little bit more. Thank you for your voice note. As you can tell, I did listen to it, and we did play it. For context, according to AfriForum, the total number of farm murders recorded in South Africa in 2025 equaled 29, right? So 29 farmers were murdered in South Africa, in the entirety of South Africa, for the entire year of 2025. That's according to AfriForum. I'm not even taking Stats SA figures or the crime stats from the South African Police Services. And then according to the South African Police Services, in the first quarter alone, that's January to March of 2025, there were 137 women murdered. right? 137 in one quarter women murdered versus 29 Afrikaners who were murdered, according to AfriForum. Please make it make sense to me. Why then are Afrikaner farmers the most vilified people in South Africa, given those numbers? It really just, it beggars belief, because the entirety of the United States government's stance on South Africa is based on misinformation. An overinflated, probably emotional argument around how, oh, we, us Afrikaners, we are victims of a genocide. When quite frankly, women should be making a much louder noise. So if you are going to give refuge to people from South Africa, give it to women. That's the argument I'm making. Andile, you are in Johannesburg. You've got some thoughts. Good morning.
11: Good morning, Melan. How are you?
8: I'm good. I'm well, thank you. How are you?
11: Great, man. You know, Melanie, I worked for one of the American companies, but they run their show here in Johannesburg, and we got the feed or calls from the U.S. Yesterday, almost same hours, got this lady speaking now. She picks up the accent, that Damon, where are you from? Your English is so clear. And I said to him, no, I'm from South Africa. And I couldn't finish which part of South. And she just said, what is happening with all the killings of women in particular in South Africa? You know, Melanie, I was so embarrassed, those 1,000 kilometers far away as she is, because she was asking a very relevant question that we are faced with. And because we're trained not to entertain such questions, and I had to be very diplomatic and in answering her and saying, let us allow the authority to investigate, and I'm sure they will come up with a statement of saying what is happening. But in a true sense, the way we are as a country, it is really not okay. We need to make a stand. We need to stand up, shout. And even the American government, as they shouted that there's a genocide, they need to still say, ask now, what is happening? Why now is it turning on black? Not to say we're ignoring the other race when they die, so-called. But to me, it disturbed me to be getting a call from a customer, meaning they are situationally aware or globally aware of what's happening on other parts of the world. And then we have to answer such things, or something that could have been prevented, others are done deliberately due to lack of laws in our country.
8: I'm trying to remember who the academic was who first asked the question. Why are we seeing so many deaths in South Africa on a daily basis when we are reportedly not a country in conflict? There was a year, for example, when more people per day on average were dying in South Africa than in Afghanistan. And Afghanistan at the time was in conflict. And it just did not make sense. And this spans across incidents of murder all the way to traffic incidents that result in people dying, right? We are killing each other at such a rate in South Africa that it does not make sense because we are not in conflict. I had an occasion many years ago at the Open Book Festival to interview some authors, and there was a crime writer from one of the Nordic countries, and they had had 35 murders in 1 year in their entire country. And that was a crisis. 35 murders in 1 year, and that, like, those were headlines, what's happening to our country. And obviously he was aware of the South African situation and appreciates that 35 is not even a number that caps, I suppose, murders on a daily basis in South Africa. That number is much higher. And I agree, Andile, we need to be asking ourselves those difficult questions because I'm glad that this American individual on the other end of the line was aware of what is happening in this country.
11: You know, Melan, I had a privilege of being in Australia, Perth. There was one stabbing at the beach. It was breaking news. It was breaking news. Just a minor one stabbing, and it did not result to death. But the ambulance was called. The poor cops were there, and it was big. It was big. So we need to do a serious retrospect as a country and be able to say it as is. And that the issue of people being hanged, I think it's something that needs to be revisited seriously. If there's almost a compelling evidence, let it be done. I think what kills us as a country is try to play too good, too clean into doing wrongs. And that thing is affecting us because we try to be too clean to overcompensate for what had happened in our past, whereas that does not help us going forward.
8: All right, Andile, thank you very much for your call. Andile calling us there from Johannesburg. I will repeat those numbers. 29 people murdered who are Afrikaner farmers. That's according to the organization AfriForum. That was for the full year of 2025. In the first quarter of that very same year, so it's January to March 2025, 137 women were murdered in South Africa. Make it make sense for me.
7: Because some journeys are better taken together.
6: Let's walk the talk. 7:02.
8: At 25 minutes now, it is 2:05. The Weather Service has warned of severe thunderstorms accompanied by heavy downpours, which may lead to flooding in parts of the Eastern Cape, KwaZulu-Natal, Mpumalanga and the Free State. There will be strong winds in the Western Cape and the Northern Cape today. A couple of impact-based warnings have been issued in relation to those by the Weather Service, the first of which is an orange level 6 warning for disruptive rain resulting in flooding of roads as well as settlements. There might be danger to life because of fast-flowing streams and deep water, displacement of affected communities, loss of livelihood and livestock expected along the south coast and the adjacent interior of KwaZulu-Natal. That's in place until tomorrow. A yellow level 4 warning for disruptive rain resulting in flooding of roads and settlements. Also danger to life, displacement of affected communities. That expected over the eastern and southern parts of KwaZulu-Natal also until tomorrow. A yellow level 4 warning for severe thunderstorms accompanied by heavy downpours with a possibility of damaging winds, excessive lightning and hail leading to injuries and danger to life. That is expected over the eastern and northern Free State, the northwestern part of KwaZulu-Natal and the southern high veld of Mpumalanga. A yellow level 2 warning for disruptive rain resulting in localized flooding of settlements and roads and low-lying bridges. There could be localized disruption to power supply and communications that expected over the southern and extreme eastern parts of the Eastern Cape, and then damaging winds resulting in localized damage to settlements, localized interruption to power and communications, as well as difficulty in driving conditions at a yellow level 2 expected over the southern parts of the Northern Cape and the northern parts of the Western Cape. An advisory of very cold, wet and windy conditions expected over the southwestern parts of KwaZulu-Natal, the southern parts of the Northern Cape, as well as the Cape Winelands, Central Karoo and Little Karoo districts of the Western Cape, the Eastern Cape and the eastern and southern parts of the Free State, all of that in place until tomorrow. There'll be light snowfall possible over the high-lying areas of the Western Cape. Otherwise, your weather in Gauteng today, partly cloudy and warm with isolated showers and thundershowers. Temperatures in Pretoria, 12 and 29 today, Johannesburg, 9 and 27, Vereeniging, 10 and 26. In the Western Cape, to be partly cloudy in the west and southwest today, otherwise cloudy and cool to cold, with isolated showers and rain over the central and eastern parts of the province, but scattered along the eastern parts in the south coast. It will be windy in places in the afternoon. The wind will be moderate to fresh southeasterly, but strong in the southwest. Temperatures in Cape Town, 12 and 19, Fredendal, 12 and 21, Riversdale, 8 and 17. It will be 11 and 16 in George, 8 and 18 in Worcester, Beaufort West, 7 and 11, Oudtshoorn, 8 and 15. In KwaZulu-Natal, there will be fog patches in the morning over the western parts, otherwise cloudy and cold, to cool, but very cold in the southwest. Scattered showers and showers are expected over the extreme northern parts, otherwise widespread. The wind will be moderate to fresh southwesterly, becoming moderate to fresh southerly to southeasterly in the south of the afternoon. Durban, your temperatures are 16 and 18 today. Richards Bay, 17 and 20. Pietermaritzburg, 11 and 14. Ladysmith, your temperatures will be 12 and 16.
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8: Producer Rowan joining me in studio now to tell us what's waking you up in the Cape and in Gauteng. Do you consume pizza?
12: Good morning, Africa. Yes, I do. Love pizza.
8: There is now a definitive paper that says pineapple or any other fruit should not be on any pizza topping. Do you agree or disagree?
12: Totally disagree.
8: Why?
12: Because pizza's with pineapple is amazing.
8: Why?
12: A Hawaiian moment, like a little Regina with a few little ham on. Amazing.
8: What does a pineapple do?
12: It balances the kind of the sweetness, and you have like kind of that citrus bite when you bite into the pizza.
8: You know, pineapple is not citrus, right?
12: Yeah, but it still gives that little in the back of your little what do you call it? Like your little glands.
8: Okay, yeah. Condi, are you a pizza on a pie on a pie? Are you a pizza on a pineapple on a pizza guy? No. Tobela, out of interest, if you can type on the chat function, do you have the courage to add pineapple to your pizza? I don't understand pineapple on a pizza, I must admit.
12: With some hot sauce on it, on top of the pineapple.
8: No, what
12: delicious.
8: Are you doing?
12: Delicious.
8: What if you were to dip the pineapple squares into hot sauce and then put that on the pizza?
12: Yeah.
8: Maybe. But to have blocks of pineapple on a pizza, and then you adding the hot sauce on that?
12: Perfect.
8: No. Not for me. But let's do an unofficial, unscientific survey, shall we, on the WhatsApp line. To pineapple or not to pineapple the pizza? Let me know. But a definitive paper. Actually, it was a survey of people who had been surveyed in the United Kingdom, and they overwhelmingly said pineapple does not belong on a pizza. Connie typing that Gordon Ramsay says it doesn't belong, so that is a Bible for him. Gordon Ramsay, out of all the chefs in the world, Gordon Ramsay is your Bible. Interesting. Very, very interesting. Let us know what you think. 0072-702-1702, 0725671567. You already have a vote in your favor. Rowan, somebody saying, I love pineapple on my pizza. Ooh, shame. What's waking us up in Gauteng?
12: Well, concerns are being raised about whether police in Pretoria's Brooklyn precinct have enough resources to respond quickly to emergencies, Africa. Local councillors say that residents are dealing with delayed response time and a lack of visible patrols, with one councillor claiming officers took around 1 hour and 40 minutes to respond to an incident. Brooklyn SAPS says the station is operating at 91% of its staffing, and officers are expected to respond to complaints within a 10-minute target.
8: Bongani Bengwa, who's he talking to this morning?
12: Well, he will chat to political commentator and former Member of Parliament of the United Kingdom, George Galloway. They will unpack Britain's foreign policy and what he believes needs to change in Britain.
8: And in the Cape?
12: Well, Sintako Western Cape is calling for greater responsibility on the roads following two deadly crashes here in Cape Town and the Prince Albert area. The Taxi Council says safety must remain a priority for operators.
8: Lester Kivett, who's he talking to?
12: Well, he will chat to former SA Ambassador to the US, Abraham Rasool, about the US imposing those visa restrictions on South Africa.
8: Lest we forget, he was a man who was not recalled, because we would have recalled him. What happened? What's the diplomatic term when they boot you out? Anyway, whoever knows the diplomatic term, please do share it with us. Mandy on the WhatsApp line saying definitely no pineapple on the pizza. Not even an Evo, says Mandy on the WhatsApp line. Zuki, good morning to you. To pineapple, she says. I will not stand for this pineapple slander, she writes. Happy to take more of your messages and voice notes to 072-702-1702, 072-567-1567.
13: Mavis, I wonder if I should sell my car. I'm not sure where to go.

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6: On the topic of pineapple or any fruit on a pizza, somebody writes on the WhatsApp line, Anthony Bourdain famously surprised fans when he tried a ham, pineapple and onion pizza made by Pizzaiolo Gabriele Bonti in Rome and admitted that should not have been good, suggests the author of that WhatsApp message there. To pineapple or not to pineapple, a survey in the UK has seen an overwhelming number of respondents saying that you should not have pineapple on your pizza. Happy to take more of your WhatsApp messages on WhatsApp.
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6: Alizo van der Veste is in joining us for the last time this week. So we're going to do a fitness guide for your area because she's off tomorrow and back on Monday.
7: That's right. Right?
6: To pineapple or not to pineapple your pizza?
7: No.
6: I know why I like you, Alizo.
7: But if someone offered me and I went to someone's house, I wouldn't be rude about it.
6: Oh, yes, I would. I would pick that pineapple and take it off the pizza.
7: If it's like a gourmet and someone's gone through so much effort, I'll be polite.
6: There should not be a gourmet pizza that has pineapple on it. Don't you think?
7: Have you not been to any of the restaurants in Cape Town where there are the most unusual combinations on pizza?
6: Yes, and I always go for the most bland of those. Pizza, if you go to...
7: Brie and camembert and pear pizzas... We're getting all of those. I want to see other combinations on the WhatsApp line. But yes, the answer is no.
6: Not to blame Americans for everything, but I imagine they're the ones who literally popularized pizza, right? But pizza, from my understanding, comes from Italy. And when you're having pizza in Italy, it's a very different experience. Mm. Firstly, the flour they use is key. Secondly, the tomato sauce that they would have made for that pizza base, absolutely key. The cheese they use, absolutely key. And the topping is always minimal. Whereas in South Africa, I find...
7: The more is better.
6: The more is...
7: you can hardly pick up a slice.
6: I was about to say, you can't even hold up a slice because it is so laden, often with sauce, that it just becomes... Anyway, that's not what we're talking about today. We're talking about what will help you burn the calories
7: and get rid of the pizza. Exactly what I was
6: thinking. Shall we start in Gauteng?
7: We'll start in Gauteng, the Exxaro Road Race happening on Saturday, Super Sport Park in Centurion. It's a road running and walking event with a 21.1, a 10 and a 5K. And it's the fourth year there's going to be, the 5K is already sold out. Number collections happen today, just to let everyone know, today and tomorrow. Then the Jump Tracks Hybrid Series is happening in Anlin in Pretoria, and the format is teams of two. It's something completely different from our pick this weekend. Jump Tracks combines running, mini trampolines in a timed event competition, and it's South Africa's first hybrid rebound event. It's designed to accommodate different fitness levels rather than only elite competitors. So that is open, and it seems like we're staying in Tshwane because the Rad Sport 365 Challenge in Rooivaal is taking place. And it's those who are familiar with Gauteng cycling will know this Gauteng cycling venue, and it forms part of the province's current road calendar. And there is all the details on their website if you want to find out more. Otherwise, the Spring Fast One, a gravel bike challenge, is happening in Springs with a 40, 80, 140k distance. And that option allows for recreational gravel riders to choose the shorter option. And at Spectrum Sport Event is where you'll be able to find out all details. And staying with cycling, don't forget the Ride Joburg back Sunday, 22nd of November, just over 2 months' time. Entries are already open with two road distances. There's a 35 kilometer and a 97 kilometer. And ridejoburg.co.za. And then heading over to the Western Cape, Africa.
6: Go ahead. What can we expect and what can we anticipate in the Cape?
7: We can look forward to the night run to honour nurses Saturday, 19 September from 6 p.m. at Mully Point Lighthouse. And it's got a superb story. You complete a 7 kilometre sunset run or walk, symbolising those familiar to the 7-to-7 shifts worked by nurses. It's not a competitive run. It's family friendly. And you can get your tickets at Quickit for that one. Otherwise, the Canola Roller is happening in Greaton in the Overberg. It's a fantastic spring cycling option. The Canola Roller offers a 30, a 50, a 80, and 130 kilometer gravel options with e-bike options available as well. And then the big one this weekend is the hashtag I Am Able Fun Run to raise funds for the Alter to Toy School in Kales River. And that's Saturday the 19th, registration from 7 till 8. Event starts at 8:30. And the nice thing is you can do this virtually as well. So the Alter to Toy hashtag I Am Able event offers those distance virtually, or you can get there on the day and take part. And it's designed around disability awareness, inclusion, community, rather than racing the clock. Entry is only 100 Rand, and this goes to help raise funds to access for education for learners at the school, including learner transport. And if you can make a donation, a bigger donation than just 100 Rand, that would be great as well. Then we head to the free first yoga outdoor session at Lawrenceford Estate, Sunday the 20th from 9:15 till 10:15. And it's a great opener for spring. It's the first outdoor yoga class of the season held at Lawrenceford Estate. It's 1 hour and you're going to be surrounded by nature rather than athletic performance. And it's great for anyone that's just starting out in yoga as well. So don't miss out on that. And then just look out for the Rhodes Quality Wineland Cycle Race. Those entries have been extended. The early bird entries have been extended. The race takes place Sunday, the 31st of Jan in Wellington, with two distances to choose from, a 52 as well as the big 102-kilometre challenge. winelandcyclerace.co.za.
6: And I suppose you're taking off tomorrow because you're busy. 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
2: The wonderful 650 kilometer ride from Clarence to Ballito is nearing its business end. Mark Haywood, the co-founder of Union Against Hunger, has been riding it and talking to us every morning about that. You've only got today left. Hey, Mark, you should be in Ballito by the end of the day today. Good morning.
3: Good morning, Africa. Lovely to speak to you again. Yes, today is the last 82 kilometers. I'm sitting talking to you from a little hamlet called Harburg, which I'd never heard of until we arrived in it yesterday. It sits literally on the top of a hill, and it isn't much more than a church and a few houses. And then we'll be starting at 7:30, and there's unfortunately a lot of up on the way down. And the second thing is it's raining, which is good for the land, but not necessarily good for me.
2: In fact, the weather is quite treacherous in KwaZulu-Natal today, with a number of the impact-based warnings issued by the South African Weather Services impacting KwaZulu-Natal today and tomorrow. So how absolutely freezing and wet is it?
3: It's not cold, touch wood, and I hope it stays that way. It is wet. It's just raining consistently, and it has been through most of the night. But they're going ahead with the race because, as they say, there's no other way to get a few hundred bikes and people from Harburg to Ballito. So I admit to being nervous. You know, I'm in the last 20 people every day, so I take care. And it's not actually a racing day. So the actual race finished yesterday. So today is just to get yourself to the sea day.
2: Oh, really?
3: So I should be. Yeah. I don't understand fully the reasoning of mountain bike stage races, but the main race is over. Of course, my race continues because my race was about covering the ground.
2: No, fair enough. Let's talk about the winners. In fact, one of the winners is quite a special young person.
3: Yeah, it's such an inspiring story. A youngster called Siyabonga Ntsele. He comes from Soweto. I actually know him a little because I work with the group that mentors young mountain bikers in Soweto and elsewhere. It's called Soweto Rocks. Sia doesn't even have his own bike. He trains in a gym. He's using a borrowed bike, which has another whole story I can tell you if you want. And he came first, the second stage that he has won in this race. In another stage, he came third. And it's just absolutely marvelous. They were him and the person he beat. It was a kind of photo finish. We're 11 minutes ahead of the rest of the pack, Africa.
2: Wow.
3: And I can tell you, when he passed me a few days ago, there was one day when the race, when they started, the kind of slow people first. And those guys shot past me like military aircraft. It was something to be seen. So, it's wonderful. I mean, it just shows you the potential because, you know, Sia doesn't have a job. He's 22 years old. He's a student. He's a fantastic rider. Given the chance, I believe he could be one of the top riders of South Africa in the future.
2: And I'm hoping, Mark, that there are enough well-heeled people who are part of this cohort of incredible riders who are riding the 650 kilometers, who are obviously going to help the likes of Sia going forward. But even beyond, I mean, we have the Absa Cape Epic, for example, that does 9 days of just incredible mountain biking challenges. That's often well supported. And I would like to see those kind of events almost morally and intentionally allocating slots for people who might not have the hundreds of thousands of rands that

0: requires to enjoy the sport?
1: Completely. Mountain biking, I think, you know, you and I said yesterday, it still lacks diversity. It's trying. It should try harder. A race like this is wonderful in terms of what it does for charities, for schools, etc. On the way down, you know, every single village benefits, literally, in jobs, in money that goes to the school governing body. But we've got to, you know, we've got to make mountain biking like road running is now, to be frank with you. That's the challenge. And the biggest barrier between poor people, between black people and participation is just that it's an expensive sport, because you don't get a good mountain bike these days for much less than 30 or 40,000 rand, and some cost vastly, vastly more. I mean, the bike that Sia rode yesterday was actually a bike that was given to me by a philanthropist to give to his kind of mentor as a fundraising thing. And she wasn't able to sell it for the value, for its actual value. So kept it for training with the youngsters who are part of the Soweto Rocks group. And Sia rode it. And let me tell you, I don't know how familiar you are with mountain biking, but it's what's called a hardtail, which means it doesn't have a suspension at the back, which means that it's actually much more difficult to maneuver over the really difficult technical stuff. So although it's a fantastic bike, it's not the bike that his other competitor was riding, which would have been much, much better. And so I think Sia would possibly have won other stages if he'd been as well equipped as everybody else. And certainly nobody else is doing all their training at a gym rather than out on the road.
0: And that for me is, I mean, I've recently returned to the gym, which is why just about every muscle in my body is sore today. And I look at those sort of stationary bicycles and I'm going, how in heaven's name did Sia then use those bicycles to train when you're going to have a very different terrain and experience when you're riding along mountains and forests?
1: Africa, I asked him exactly that question. And his answer was that he does exercises on medicine balls and so on to get the sense of balance and suppleness and flexibility. But, yep, there you go.
0: Absolutely. Mark, because today is your last day of riding, usually I would intercept our conversation with questions about Union Against Hunger. I think I'm going to save those questions for tomorrow, if you don't mind waking up early tomorrow morning one last time.
1: Sure, of course.
0: And then we can talk a lot more about the organization and what you've achieved and how we can proceed going forward, if that's okay, yeah?
1: I'm very happy and I've really enjoyed this opportunity to talk to you. So thank you and the listeners.
0: Mark, it's been a lot of fun. Thank you very much. Mark Hayward, we'll speak to him one more time tomorrow, co-founder of Union Against Hunger. As always, you can go to their website, unionagainsthunger.org, to find out more about the work that they do and, more importantly, how you can contribute towards it. Errol on the WhatsApp line saying, good morning, Africa. Pineapple on pizza. There's a connoisseur's way and then there's your way. I remember the interview on Cape Talk with the cellar master of Jack Daniels. That is what he said on how to drink Jack Daniels. You drink it in which any other way, in any which way, rather, as long as you enjoy it. The same applies to any food, says Errol on the WhatsApp line. And then a listener saying that Ibrahim Rasool, who was the South African ambassador to the United States, was sacked by Marco Rubio. And the diplomatic term is persona non grata. That's from Tutuzeli in Soweto. Thank you very much for that. You're listening to Cape Talk on 702 this Thursday morning. It's 5 o'clock.
2: This is EWN.
3: Pietermaritzburg residents are fearful after the discovery of a woman's body, and the Madaka Commission deliberates about what its effects will be following proceedings. Good morning, I'm Sviso Zulu. KwaZulu-Natal police are appealing for information following the discovery of a woman's body at a dumping site in Copesville in Pietermaritzburg. The unidentified woman was found by residents on Tuesday and reported to the police. The deaths of eight women in Gauteng recently has raised questions about how they died and gripped fear across the country on the safety of women. KZN police spokesperson Robert Nichiwunda says a murder case has been opened for investigation.
4: The victim's hands were tied behind her back and her body had multiple burn wounds. The motive of the killing is currently under investigation. Police are calling for anybody who is a family member or an acquaintance who is missing to come forward to identify the body.
3: The Madlala Commission is considering how its upcoming recommendations will ensure reform measures of state institutions are sustained in the long term. The finance sector expert was on the stand yesterday. Laura Pop, an asset recovery expert at the World Bank, suggested various means to conduct integrity evaluations of state officials. The commission is due to submit its final report in 2 months. Today also marks 1 year since the public hearings began. Referring to similar inquiries around the world, Pop indicated the commission's impact must be longstanding.
5: Even the role of these kind of extraordinary commissions is also a kind of a capacity building role for the long term. The next consideration is, do these institutions, if they're dealing with the clean plate, do they have all of the instruments legally and institutionally to be able to maintain this work, or do we have to come back in 15 years and redo it?
3: Cape Town Mayor Jordan Hill Lewis has pushed back against criticism that the city is increasingly catering for the wealthy while ordinary residents are being priced out of the housing market. The metro's property market remains one of the strongest in the country, but soaring property prices and rentals have made it increasingly difficult for many residents, particularly young people, to afford a home. During his re-election campaign in Mitchell's Plain yesterday, Hill Lewis acknowledged the affordability challenge. He said increasing the supply of housing is the only sustainable way to bring prices under control.
6: We are working on doing precisely that with all the work that we're doing in the affordable housing space, making it easier to build affordable housing, changing our planning rules so that young developers and micro developers can build affordable housing with the city's help.
3: He argues that increasing housing supply is therefore critical to preventing more residents from being priced out of the metro.
6: Part of the reason that the property market is doing so well, it's not a fluke. There's a reason that Joburg's property market is collapsing, Tshwane's property market is collapsing, is that the city is working. It is successful. People are coming here. And so there's lots and lots of people chasing the same number of available homes. And so the price goes up.
3: Gold is trading at $4,358.54 an ounce. The rand is at 16.39 to the dollar, 21.82 to the pound, 18.78 to the euro. Brent crude oil is at $104.29 a barrel. A partly cloudy day in store for Gauteng today, with isolated showers and thundershowers expected. Johannesburg starting at 9 degrees, peaking at 26. Pretoria 12 and 29. Vereeniging 10 and 26 degrees. A partly cloudy day is also expected for Cape Town, along with a moderate southeasterly breeze, a low of 12 and a high of 19. The top story in EWN this hour. KwaZulu-Natal police are appealing for information following the discovery of a woman's body at a dumping site in Copesville in Pietermaritzburg.
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0: 5 minutes now, it is past 5 o'clock. It's a Thursday morning, the 17th of September, 2026. We're in your company until 6 o'clock. We always welcome your calls, like that of Linda in Emerentia on 021-446-0567 or 118-83-0702. These are going to be the most contested local government elections ever. We have an extraordinary number of candidates, 136,000 in total, who will be contesting the elections for only 10,000 seats, 10,526 council seats. That's across all eight metros, the 44 district municipalities, 205 local municipalities. As in way of an example, the city of Joburg will have 75 parties who will be contesting the proportional representation. So they will have no choice but to have a double column PR ballot. And then if you live in Ward 18 in Johannesburg, you'll have an additional 63 candidates to choose from. That is a lot of people and a lot of political parties to consider. We'll speak to Stuart Morrison. He's a governance expert and elections analyst about the numbers and the lists of candidates published by the IEC yesterday. Stuart will join us in a few moments. And then the city of Cape Town is looking at its dam levels, which are hovering around 75%. By comparison, by the way, we were sitting above 90% around this time last year. The city is considering water restrictions. We'll speak to the MACO member for water and sanitation, that's Alderman Zahid Badruddin, about that just before 6 this morning.
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8: This is Africa Malali on Early Breakfast.
0: Let's start with you, Linda, in Emerentia. You are concerned about the state of the city of Joburg. Good morning.
9: Yes, Africa, you know, we've got all this attention on these ladies that have lost their lives. But if you just look at the infrastructure, in our area alone, we don't have 349 lights don't work. Streetlights don't work. We haven't had water for 4.5 days because Aikenhof was out for 18 hours. How in heaven do you lose water for electricity for 18 hours and then you don't have water for 5 days? Sewerage is pumping out down the street. We don't have power at least once a week. At the beginning of the year, Africa, we spoke about it, you and I, and it was like we'd lose water for 2 or 3 days, we would lose power for a day. Now it's 2 days that we lose power at least once in 2 days, and we don't have water. The street lights, there's not even a light on the fitting, on the pole. The lights are gone. They're gone. And that's why people are being attacked. There's potholes everywhere. If we fix the pothole, we get fined 6,000 rand for fixing a pothole.
0: Which is frustrating, Linda, I imagine, because here you are trying to help because you don't want your car to be damaged in any way as you're making your way to and from work or school, whatever the case may be. And you're having to do that because the city of Joburg is not doing its job. And then they have the audacity to fine you for trying to do their job.
9: But Africa, not only that, yesterday I was in one of the big chain stores getting water. You know, they have, well, here we have those water that we're getting there. Elderly couple standing there. The lady is in tears. I asked the gentleman, is there something wrong? And he just said to me, he said she cannot cope any longer. But today we had a sewage leak into our yard. We haven't had water in Melville for 4 weeks. And people's mental health is starting to deteriorate of this, because of this. You don't even get a reply from the mayor, let alone Joburg Water. They just issue things and say, oh, well, it's critically low and we're putting in level one water restrictions because you're overusing the water. But there's constantly on these websites pictures of water pumping down the road. They don't get there to fix it. And then we don't have water. And it's a basic right, Africa.
0: Water definitely is. Electricity perhaps not so, but absolutely you can't live without water is the reality. Linda, I imagine then you are eagerly awaiting the local government elections on the 5th of November. You've got so many options in Johannesburg. You'll have 77 parties to choose from, and depending on your ward, you could have upwards of 68 candidates to choose from as well.
9: Yes, we do have that many candidates, but is that actually going to help us? Because we go to the ward councillor and they toothless because people just, I mean, Africa, do you know that the four entities, water, city, Joburg Water, city power, they earn almost three times the salary that Mr. Ramaphosa takes home? How do you justify that? How do you justify that the CEO of the water company in Joburg earns 4.5 million rand? and he cannot produce water.
0: And that he continues to earn that salary despite the inability to produce water.
9: Exactly. If we had water, if it was fixed within 40 or 50 minutes, then please give the man the salary. But hell no, not like this. And with that many parties, how do you control this? Because these people seem to be a law unto themselves.
0: Well, part of the ANC's defense of its record in the city of Joburg over the last 10 years has been the introduction of what is dubbed coalition government, right, where there hasn't been an outright majority since the 2016 or before the 2016 local government elections. And they saying, and there's some truth to it, I imagine, having 10 mayors over 10 years, for example, just definitely has not helped in any way whatsoever. But given the number of political parties and candidates, I don't see a way where the city of Joburg has one party with an outright majority. Linda, it does sound frustrating. Thank you very much for your call, and I do hope and wish for a speedy resolution to some of your challenges. Linda calling us there from Emerentia. Happy to take more of your calls on 021-446-0567 or 11-883-0702.
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7: This is Early Breakfast with Africa Milani.
0: At 12 minutes past 5, this is what you need to know this Thursday. In fact, we start with Johannesburg Water, where yesterday they said they were stepping up interventions to protect the city's water supply as El Nino placed growing pressure on an already strained system, saying they're focusing on active management of the water supply system using a range of interventions to balance available water resources with demand. They issued a statement yesterday. According to the utility, reservoir levels were being actively managed with throttling and restrictions introduced at reservoirs, pump stations and informal settlements where necessary. Pressure management across the network is also being strengthened to optimize available water and to reduce unnecessary losses. We go to Nigeria now, where one of the best-known actors in the country, Olu Jacobs, whose career spans several decades across theatre, television and film, has died at the age of 84. His wife, veteran actress Joke Silver, announced his death and asked for privacy while the family mourns. She announced his passing in a statement describing the celebrated actor as a lion of Lufodo and saying his life was well-lived and fought. Some of his notable films include My Kingdom, COVID Operation and One Fine Day. He was regarded as one of the father figures of Nollywood, as Nigeria's film industry is known, commanding widespread respect and admiration across the country. In North America, Donald Trump has threatened the European Union with serious tariffs and a cut to trade after the bloc proposed to make Canada its first ever associate member, calling the idea laughable. Suggesting the move was a hostile act, the U.S. president told reporters he could put very serious tariffs or stop trading with Europe. He added, if it's a good intention, that's fine. If it's a bad intention, we'll put very heavy tariffs on Europe. European Commission President Ursula von der Leyen invited Canada to become the EU's first associate member. That was yesterday, a day before Canadian Prime Minister Mark Carney was due to address the European Parliament. The European Commission President pitching closer cooperation on tech, on defense and energy, telling the European Parliament that as democracies face a fracture in the international rules-based system, Brussels and Ottawa needed to pull closer together. Staying in Europe, in Sweden, the centre-left opposition has defeated the incumbent right-wing governing bloc by the slimmest of margins. That's according to the public broadcaster SVT, after 99% of the votes in Sunday's parliamentary election had been counted. Only 26,000 votes separated the two blocs as of 4:47 p.m. GMT. But with fewer than 1% of districts left to count, parties led by opposition leader Magdalena Andersson of the Social Democrats looked set to win 175 seats in the 349-seat Riksdag, signaling a change of government. The likelihood of a turnaround at this stage is so low that we can confidently state that the opposition will secure the most seats in this election, said the public broadcaster.
8: Africa is on X.
7: At Africa Milani.
0: It's a 5:15. Let's go back to the data shared by the IEC yesterday. 136, 790 candidates certified to contest what will be the most contested local government elections since the dawn of democracy. That election taking place, of course, on the 4th of November. 5,096 candidates were disqualified after statutory checks, including nomination and deposit requirements. There are only 10,526 council seats for contest. That's across 8 metros, 44 district municipalities, and 205 local municipalities. This is a significant increase from the 95,000 candidates we had in 2021. Stuart Morrison is a governance expert and elections analyst. Stuart, a very good morning and welcome to the show.
10: Morning. Thank you so much, and a good morning to your listeners.
0: Is having too much choice a good thing? By way of example, Johannesburg will have 75 parties on the proportional representation ballot. They will have to have a double column for that PR ballot. And then if you live in Ward 18 in Johannesburg, you'll have a further 63 candidates to consider for your ward councillor. That's a lot of choice, isn't it, Stuart?
10: And it's you know, quite a very interesting question because, you know, this is something that, you know, behavioral economics and political science experts have sort of been grappling with for so long, right? And it's sort of this idea that at what point does too much choice actually sort of start to interfere with making better decisions, right? And so, you know, from a theoretical perspective, you can sort of look at it as if, you know, a voter will just sort of become overwhelmed with too many options. And so that might actually then, you know, some scholars would argue that could lead to poorer outcomes in the sense that, you know, people will start relying on who is first on the ballot, right? So ballot positions will become a lot more important, you know, especially for undecided voters. So voters who will go to the polls being like, I'm going to vote or decide on who I'm going to vote for once I see the ballot, right? Another consequence could be that people, you know, start voting for the people that they know, or the brands or, you know, political parties that they know. And so you end up with only, you know, like let's say 3 to 5 of the top political parties really benefiting sort of from this. And the rest sort of just kind of become, you know, like just, you know, things to ignore really. And so it's a very difficult position. But I think, you know, maybe having a bit of a more optimistic look at it is that, you know, you could sort of see it as people, you know, wanting to have more of a decision-making sort of like power within their own communities, right? And so you see that a lot of these smaller political parties are very, you know, like focused on very community issues, like very specific community issues across these different wards. And so they won't necessarily appear on national ballots and things like that, but at you know, like local elections, they might, you know, you sort of see like there's a sense of maybe the major political parties aren't listening to us. And so this could also be a reflection of that. And so it's a bit difficult to say whether it's a good thing or bad thing because there's only a certain number of seats and the likelihood of those seats going to the smaller parties is not that likely.
0: If you look at, I suppose, local municipalities like, is it Citrusdale, Clan William here in the Western Cape, where those single-issue community-based parties actually won the day. In fact, the mayor for a long time over this term was coming from that political party, as opposed to the ANC or the DA or Patriotic Alliance and so forth. And that seemed to have worked for that municipality because those issues are so localized and so central, if you like, to the functioning of that municipality. In a city like Joburg, though, city like Cape Town, eThekwini, Tswane, eKuruleni, it's going to be hard for those single-issue parties to really, I suppose, penetrate through all of the noise enough to get a seat. And even if they do, if they're sitting in a 400-seat council, what difference are they going to make, really?
10: Yeah, exactly. And, you know, at a local, you know, for local elections, it's very difficult to sort of generalize because, you know, like you're saying, you know, you'll have smaller, maybe more rural municipalities where, you know, know, they will vote for people that they know, you know. And so you find that maybe smaller political parties or even independent candidates can actually make quite a big difference, right? But in your, you know, metros, in your cities that are much bigger, it's very difficult because there's a lot more politicking that happens behind the scenes, right? And so if you only have one seat or you're a very small political party, you know, in some sense, it might make it a bit, you know, difficult for you to fulfill, you know, what you might have promised your community. But on the other hand, there's sort of this idea that in sort of hung councils where, you know, a council has to form a coalition, you might actually find that the smaller parties might actually have more power, right? We saw this in Joburg, right, where we've had mayors where their parties only had, you know, one or a handful of seats in that council. And so it might also become a dangerous thing where political parties, like your dominant political parties, might not get 50%. And so they have to rely on these, you know, small political parties, which give, you know, these smaller political parties quite a lot of power to then sort of maneuver. But again, it's like a double-edged sword, right? It means that it sort of makes the, you know, the decision-making process a lot harder without actually, you know, getting much done.
0: The ANC actually leveling some of the blame over the last 10 years to the fact that there's not been one, well, the ANC in this case has not been given the outright mandate for them to govern Joburg, which is why they're sitting with the problem that they are sitting with. Helen Zille, in a different context, has argued against the electorate giving the smaller parties the vote, because all you're doing is essentially weakening the opposition as the DA was, at least anyway, before the 2024 elections. Should we see a scenario like they have in Germany? Germany has just conducted some state-level elections where you need to have, in their case, a threshold of 5% of the share of the vote in order to have a seat in parliament. It might not have to be 5% in South Africa, but given the number of political parties and candidates who are contesting these elections, shouldn't there be a threshold that says, at the moment, we work it out as a factor of how many votes and therefore how many votes you need in order to secure a seat. But should there be a percentage threshold that we should consider applying in South Africa so that those who do represent our interests in city councils and municipalities are actual real contenders and not just people who are just trying their luck?
10: Yeah, you know, I think it's sort of, I always tend to be a bit cautious to not, you know, see one solution as sort of like the silver bullet, right? So, you know, it's not saying that having a threshold will inherently make things better. It might improve things, and there's, you know, strong arguments for that. And I think, you know, that given that we're at a specific point where, you know, policymakers are thinking about sort of how to reform our electoral system, having a threshold is something that needs to be taken seriously. And, you know, in a lot of contexts can actually work, especially in like a big metro like, you know, Johannesburg or Tswane or Cape Town, you know, it can help sort of buffer to sort of filter a lot of the interests to make sure that, you know, there is accurate proportional representation, really, right? As opposed to it being like, you know, you have a mayor, but they only have sort of like one seat, you know, kind of thing.
0: Yeah.
10: And so it can actually avoid a lot of those, you know, wider issues. But, you know, it's sort of a thing of like you sort of like it can be almost quite reactionary sometimes, in the sense that you addressing very specific issues that come up over, you know, the election cycle, and they might not actually be really relevant to the structural issues that are underlying those, right? And so sometimes it's important to sort of just make that distinction. But yeah, that threshold I think can definitely work, especially at the larger metros.
0: Let me be clear. I am not in any way trying to suppress the voice of any South African who wants to choose any political party or candidate that they want. But we can also see that having 18 political parties represented in the city council for the city of Joburg has not been helpful for that city in any way, shape or form. Stuart, thank you very much. We'll leave it there. Stuart Morrison is a governance expert and elections analyst, reflecting on the data shared by the IEC yesterday in preparation for what will be the most contested local government elections come the 4th of November.
7: 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It's a new day.
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0: At 26 minutes now, it is past 5 o'clock. Sunrise in Johannesburg will complete at 3 minutes past 6 this morning, and in Cape Town at 6:42. Joining me on the line is Senior Forecaster with the South African Weather Services, Buseletso Mofokeng. Good morning to you.
11: Good morning, Africa. How are you?
0: I'm very well, thank you very much. How are you?
11: I'm well, thank you. I'm just thinking of this number of political parties. I know I mustn't talk about politics, but here is the issue. There are political parties who have so much support to a point that they even advertise themselves to the secluded areas. And come the elections, they don't get voted. You'll find, then why would you still remain in politics? It doesn't make sense. But anyway, that's all I could say.
0: Well, just to worry you even further, you'll have 75 political parties to choose from for the PR ballot when you go and participate in the local government elections on the 5th of November. Don't know which ward you are living in at the moment, Buseletso, I'm not asking, but you could have upwards of 63 candidates to choose from as well. So you'll have much choice.
11: I actually have three choices. They can be as many as what I've got, only three choices. The one of the three who works very well is the one who's going to get my vote.
0: Oh, good. Very good. I like that. Narrow it down. You've got a number of impact-based warnings that you've issued today.
11: Yes, that is correct. We have issued a number of warnings yesterday. I think over the Northern Cape, especially the southern areas, parts of the Western Cape, we are expecting strong damaging winds there. The system that is developing is going to cause that strong wind conditions. Otherwise, we also have the question of the heavy rain that may lead to localized flooding, especially over the Eastern Free State, Southern KwaZulu-Natal. In fact, over Southern KwaZulu-Natal, along the coast and adjacent interior, we have given a level 6 there. So this is where we are saying, please, let's be cautious. We have a low pressure system sitting just off KwaZulu-Natal coast, and there's also a high pressure that is going to continue feeding in the moisture from the southeast. So we are pleading with the public to be very careful. That doesn't end in the KZN. It also includes the Eastern Cape, especially the eastern side of the Eastern Cape. The possibility of rainfall is over there. Otherwise, here in Gauteng, we are expecting that it will be partly cloudy. The conditions are expected to, we're expecting rainfall in the afternoon. That will be a 30% chance. Not much of a problem in Gauteng. The temperatures will be from 16 to 19 in Pretoria, 12 to 26 in Johannesburg, 14 to 27 in Soweto. In Vereeniging, temperatures will be from 13 to 26. Otherwise, over the Western Cape, Cape Town will see temperatures from 12 to 19, Fredendale 12 to 21, Hermanus 12 to 17, George 11 to 16, Worcester 9 to 18, Beaufort West 7 to 9 to 11. So it will be somewhat cold over the Beaufort West area. Outer will see temperatures from 8 to 15. We are expecting that in the Western Cape, Cape Town will see no rainfall. But towards the southeast of the province, we're expecting a 30% chance. Conditions are going to remain in a similar kind of situation where rainfall is a lot. And this reminds me of what happened in 2009-2010 El Nino season, where we actually had a rainfall during El Nino, but only a few places actually got less rain. And yeah, that's the forecast.
0: Buseletso, thank you very much.
8: EWN Business.
0: Okay, a very good morning to you. We go to Kenya this morning, where the High Court there has cancelled Vodacom's 35 billion rand purchase of Safaricom.
12: Yeah, no, an interesting decision coming out of Kenya's High Court cancelling Vodacom's about 35 billion rand purchase of an additional 15% stake in Safaricom, ruling that the sale did not comply with the country's constitution and public finance laws. The court ordered the 15% stake to be returned to the Kenyan government. This could mean the cash-strapped government may have to repay about 31 billion rand it has already received. The deal, announced in December of 2025, would have increased Vodacom's stake in Safaricom to about 55% from nearly 40%. Now, the judges found that key transaction documents were not made available and public scrutiny that the government did not adequately explain why Vodacom was selected without a competitive process. They also raised concerns about the transfer of control of a strategic national asset to a foreign shareholder. Following the ruling, Vodacom shares fell nearly 4% before recovering some of their losses during the day. Then in the US, US interest rates have been raised for the first time in more than 3 years and could be increased further in a bid to slow down rising prices. Of course, inflation has been quite high because of that oil price affected by the battle on the Strait of Hormuz. Rates were hiked to 3.75% to 4% from 3.5% to 3.75% previously. But the Federal Reserve, in an unanimous decision, despite a fierce opposition from President Donald Trump, who of course has been campaigning for rates to be cut. The Fed Chair Kevin Warsh said the move was because inflation is too high and has been so for too long. Then, looking at the markets and how they played out yesterday on the JSE All Share down 470 points yesterday. The Rand this morning, 16 Rand 36 against the US dollar, 18 Rand 75 cents against the euro, 21 Rand 85 cents against the British pound. Price of gold is up 0.5% at $4,284 an ounce, while platinum is up close to 2% at $1,776. Brent crude now at $105 a barrel. More business after 6.
0: 5:32, it is this Thursday morning. Sifiso Zulu, you've got the latest from EWN. Good morning.
3: Thanks, Africa. Good morning. Another family has identified one of the women who've been found dead recently in Ekurhuleni. 38-year-old Dineo Mutabane's body was discovered on the side of the road in Gwatema on Tuesday this week. Her family says they last saw her on Sunday, but she was never reported as missing. The IEC has welcomed the Electoral Court ruling dismissing the ANC's appeal to have 181 of its councillor candidates allowed to contest the upcoming local government elections. ANC councillor candidates in 6 municipalities have been excluded from the final IEC list after the party failed to fully submit their names before the 28 August deadline. The ANC had taken the commission to the Electoral Court, arguing that it missed the deadline because of a glitch on the IEC's website and not through its own fault. And today marks a year since the Matlanga Commission investigating alleged police corruption held its first hearing. President Cyril Ramaphosa set up the inquiry after an unprecedented media briefing by KwaZulu-Natal top cop Nhlanhla Mkhwanazi. Mkhwanazi alleged that Police Minister Senzo Mkhunu and other senior officials were linked to organized crime. A partly cloudy day in store for Gauteng, along with isolated showers and thunder showers expected. Johannesburg starting at 12 degrees, peaking at 26. Pretoria, 16 and 29, Vereeniging 13 and 26 degrees. A partly cloudy day in store for Cape Town is also expected, along with a moderate southeasterly breeze, a low of 12 and a high of 19.
13: And in the traffic, we've got delays on the RAT East Mabopane Highway approaching Eskom Pahlele Drive and travelling in Cape Town. We've got several traffic lights that are out of order in Khayelitsha at Muway and Alium Drive, as well as in Beacon Valley at Mitchell's Plain and AZ Berman Drive.
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0: EWN Sport. 5:34 it is. My one day we all have to share a moment of prayer for all the Manchester United fans in Cape Town and in Johannesburg. It was not a good night out for them yesterday, was it?
14: Oh, man. Good morning, Africa. I am enjoying it. I stayed up to watch that game,
0: No.
14: My childhood was miserable because of Manchester United fans. I am going to enjoy absolutely every single moment of this. And it gets to a point where it got sad just a little bit because they were listless. The team was nowhere. And it's so funny because in that first 10 minutes, I really thought that they'd sealed the game. It was beyond doubt. Manchester United are going through quite easily. But that wasn't the case. And Brighton were full value for their victory.
0: Well done to them. Also well done to Aston Villa, who beat Coventry 3-1 yesterday. What else do you have in your sporting report?
14: Thank you very much, Africa. Well, we'll recap on that result where Manchester United suffered an embarrassing defeat in their Carabao Cup third round match. The Red Devils squandered...
0: Embarrassing? I wonder that.
14: It really was. Ask a Man United fan if they're embarrassed this morning. Well, the Red Devils squandered a two-goal advantage to lose 3-2 to Brighton. United went 2-0 up inside the first 10 minutes of the game with goals from Shea Lacey and Mason Mount, but collapsed after that. The Seagulls pulled one back through Charalampos Kostolos before half-time, while Pascal Gross and Maxim de Kuyper scored in the second half to seal the result. It's the second year in a row that United fell at the first hurdle in this competition. While in the night's other games, Everton beat Wolves 1-0 and Aston Villa won 3-1 at Coventry. Kaizer Chiefs have suffered a double injury blow ahead of their Betway Premiership match against Golden Arrows this weekend. Goalkeeper Brandon Peterson has suffered a knee injury and is out for between 4 to 6 weeks, while forward Wandile Duba is also facing a spell on the sidelines due to a hip and groin injury, but he's expected to be back in 2 weeks' time. And two-time Olympic gold medalist Tatiana Smith is coming out of retirement to compete at the National Short Course Championships next week. Smith had retired from all competition after winning gold and silver at the Paris Olympics in 2024, but is now down to compete in the 50, 100 and 200 meter breaststroke events, as well as some of the relays at the event, which runs from the 24th to the 27th of September. Mawande Mateza, Eyewitness News Sport.
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0: He joins me in studio now to tell us what's coming up on the show. Good morning.
15: Indeed, he does, Africa. We'll start on the show today to follow up on something I raised yesterday. Just how much is the fight playing out between two very senior ANC figures, the current Secretary General, Figile Mbalula, and NEC member and former presidential candidate, Nkosazana Dlamini-Zuma. Dlamini-Zuma has accused of Mbalula of using money to influence ANC delegates ahead of elective conferences to secure positions for himself and those aligned to him. Mbalula says that statement is false and defamatory, and he has taken her to court. And as they tussle amongst themselves, how much of the ANC's underbelly is going to be exposed by all of this, we'll speak to Alpha Ramoshwana, our EWN reporter, who's been keeping an eye on that. And then perhaps a bit of a coup for us this morning. If upsetting the status quo or disrupting the establishment had a face in British politics, that would be one George Galloway. He's arrived in South Africa on a speaking tour, the People Power Tour. We know, of course, he's a vocal supporter of South Africa's case against Israel in the International Court of Justice. He'll tell us about his long-standing involvement with the underground struggle in this South Africa. He was part of a cell in London back in the 80s under the guidance of Aziz Pahad, whom you'll remember, of course, later became a deputy foreign minister in South Africa. He'll tell us why he's here and why he wants people to speak. And then a really, really fascinating conversation just before 9 o'clock. The African church as an unsung school where musicians are made. For people perhaps who didn't have access to resources such as, piano lessons or a music teacher, many who become singers and performers really learned to hone their craft in the church. And we're going to be speaking to Tseho Nufan, who is going to be unpacking the idea of the African church as a school of the art and why that space deserves to be better recognized. He'll be telling us about an upcoming event in Johannesburg. I think it's tomorrow evening. That is a little bit before 9. And of course, it then should come as no surprise, Africa, that our shout out this morning is very simply this: your ultimate or your go-to gospel song.
0: Noyana the one as it's sung by the Methodists. I know that the Anglican Church people sing it as well, but they don't give it as much vuma as
15: How many Anglican churches have you been to, my friend?
0: A few. I have a number of friends, actually, who are of Anglican Church
15: persuasion.
0: Belief. And so I've gone to weddings, to funerals, all sorts of things. And they sing Unoyana there as well.
15: Look at me, who doesn't much care about that space taking sides. We'll explain all of that between 6 and 9.
0: Have a very good show, Bongani Bingwa, at 7:02 breakfast this morning.
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7: Join the conversation.
0: Lester, this is hard to believe, actually. Today marks exactly a year since the first hearing on the Madlanga Commission. They started on 17th of September last year, and in that process, they have listened to 110 witnesses over 174 days of hearings. And one would argue, and successfully, that this has been possibly the most consequential investigation into criminal infiltration in the justice system in South Africa.
16: I haven't kept a personal tally, but how many people have either lost jobs, face prosecution, suffering the consequence of the actions, falling on their swords just in the last year? It is actually quite extraordinary. Look, I don't consume the Madlanga Commission the way many South Africans do, daily, blow by blow. I simply don't have the time. I also accept that I can't be watching very serious airing of our laundry as if it is a soap opera. I cannot be drawn into the narrative of, oh, this person's telling the truth. Oh, here's another bombshell. Of course, because this is not a trial. This is an inquisitorial body where an allegation is made, and in the next weeks, months, then that person could return to answer something else. And so I consume the Madlanga Commission weekly or ad hocly during the week because, one, I don't have the time. Secondly, I want to get as big and full a picture as possible. I have friends, they work, but they have their little tablet on the side of their desks. And then when they're busy at their computers, they're streaming the Madlanga Commission live.
0: The lady who does my hair always has it on. Like, always. And she was going through some withdrawal symptoms in the last while when the Madlanga Commission took a little bit of a recess.
16: I don't know what to read into that. Either South Africans are truly invested in being that sunlight. You know what they say, sunlight is the best disinfectant. So the public showcasing, the public enthusiasm around that, maybe is that a very, very important tool here? Or is it a case of we're watching the Madlanga Commission as if it is a soap opera? And no, in soap operas, you create archetypes. Oh, this person must be the bad guy, or this person must be the hero here.
0: So for Kanyisa, who's my dreadlock lady, it really is, and she always says, I'm glad that they are being shamed for what they've done.
16: Yeah.
0: So for her as a South African, it's just the appreciation and sometimes the scariness of the wide, complex web of just criminality in people who are paid to protect us.
16: But then again, this is not a court of law. These are very serious allegations that are being made.
0: Which she appreciates.
16: And that bombshell, which has all of us clutching in pearls, could then later go to a court of law, for a court of law to decide criminality. And if we've made our decision before there has been a determination by a court of law, is that really helpful? When we've decided, because they said that, they must be the bad guy. And khutshe for him. Look at him. They drag him across the coast.
0: We do that all the time. I mean, we dubbed the killer in Ekurhuleni a serial killer, even though the South African police services had not declared that there was a serial killer. There are a number of women, 8 unfortunately, who've been killed, and those are being investigated. And I fully advocate that we must give the SAPS the space in order for them to come to the conclusions that they need to.
16: But maybe it's because other commissions and inquiries haven't had what has been quite almost instantaneous response, whether it be people being fired or whether criminal charges being lengthened, we haven't seen before. And so maybe there is just this feeling from many that says, you see these consequences. Yeah, and that's what South Africans really want, eh? Consequence.
0: We do. What are you sharing with us this morning?
16: We're talking about what accidents are waiting to happen. Been speaking about motoring and driving in the city of Cape Town over the last few days. We received a message of someone who has a gripe of people driving with their pets on their laps. Going to be speaking to Craig Proctor Park, who is an accident specialist. Also going to be detailing of how I was in a shopping center car park. And a car guard. Not one of these ad hoc car guards who just found a fluorescent bulb. He had one of those, you know, smart black pants. He had on a shirt, looks like he had on a bulb, a name tag. I was driving down the passageway. He did not see me approaching and he was directing the person reversing out. Come. I believe, of course, I drive with my wits about me. The person is going to stop and almost didn't. And then I look at the car guard, he looks at me, the guy in the car also is looking back at the car guard, this guy goes, shrugs his shoulders, and he quits immediately in the middle of the job. He's like, I'm not kidding. I quit. Who is at fault there? In terms of who has the liability if a car guard in a shopping center, and again, not these fly-by-night fluorescent bub gadgets, we're talking about people who are maybe even contracted by malls and shopping centers. If they accidentally cause an accident, where do you go to? I speak to Craig Proctor Parker at 6:25. At 6:40, Professor Richard Funsell Smith, a UCT pulmonologist, for the longest time he's been saying we have a vaping epidemic in our schools. But new research coming out saying that there are many teenagers who are actually quitting vaping before they even get into the habit. And he says that is very promising. We'll look at some of his research at 6:40. And then I'll have two conversations around the statement of Marco Rubio yesterday. I'll first speak to the former U.S. ambassador, or the former South African ambassador to the U.S., Ibrahim Rasool, about Washington turning on the pressure. They're now threatening visa restrictions. Yeah, for South African officials. But Nick Dawes also joins me from New York. He says, well, these, if you look at the broad wording, it could mean anyone could face a restriction, whether you're a politician, whether you're a judge, maybe even if you are an American company who does business in South Africa who that prescribes to BEE policy. He says the wording is broad, the wording is dangerous. Then after 8 o'clock, are we pushing young athletes too hard? I'll speak to Chris Ekron. He's of Playbook Ed. How we balance elite school sports with academics, with recovery, but also allowing children to be children. We've made a rule in our house. If my boy wants to play rugby, you're not playing before 14. I'm reading far too much about later rugby head injuries like CTE. I know a couple of young rugby boys. They're big, they're burly, they're passionate. I'm just worried, do they understand the long-term impacts of a sport that they love and I love as well?
0: Lester, thank you very much. Have yourself a good show this morning.
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0: Today we're celebrating an American gospel and R&B singer who was born on this day in 1962 in Detroit in Michigan. He is a member of a noted family in gospel and religion, most members of which are also gospel artists. He has released 9 solo albums, 7 with his sister and 1 with 3 of his brothers. Who are we talking about?

0: taking us back to 2002. It All Comes Down to Love, off his album Live and Up, or Live rather, and Up Close. What is the name of this American-born gospel and R&B singer, born on this day in 1962 in Detroit, Michigan? If you know his name and you'd like to earn those bragging rights, give me a call right now.
1: EWN Traffic.
0: 10 minutes now, it is 2:06. Amo, a very good morning to you. Are you a fan of this musician and his family?
2: A very good morning, Africa. I am indeed a fan of his music and his family. I've seen him performing live, and this particular song that you just played was the showstopper at that particular show that I'm talking about. It was a gospel kind of like extravaganza show where different artists were performing, and he was the headliner. And I'm telling you, everybody, when that song came up, they stood up, they sang, and he did a little bit of a isiZulu version of the song, which was also very like heartwarming. So, yeah, I'm a big fan of him, of his work.
0: I am about to get myself into a whole lot of trouble. I've never been to a gospel show, ever.
2: That's all right. It's understandable.
0: Because there's just too much gospel.
2: I mean, I was

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3: Como, you were the first person to call in from Hammanskraal. 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Good morning.
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3: Cape Town's dam water levels are sitting at around 75.5%, well below the levels recorded a year ago, which was at about 90%. Alderman Zahid Badruddin is the city's MACO member for water and sanitation. Zahid, a very good morning and welcome to the show.
9: A very good and early morning to you.
3: It is an early one. When are we going to start instituting water restrictions, Zahid? We know that we are, 15% below what we were a year ago, and 75% is a lot healthier than when we had to count down to day zero, that's for sure. But shall we not be proactive and rather institute those water restrictions now already, as opposed to waiting until we get into a dangerous corner?
9: So Africa, it would make absolute sense if we were the only users of the six major dams that are managed by DWS. But we are only one user of the Western Cape water supply system. There are a number of other municipalities, excluding agriculture, that's an important user as well. Any implementation of restrictions in one municipality will have a marginal impact on any water savings at those dams. And so importantly, before any restrictions are implemented, it will need to be implemented in conjunction with the other municipalities, including agriculture, in order to have the impact that we needed to have in terms of reducing the water demand at the dams, essentially. And so the City of Cape Town has been proactive. We've reached out to the other municipalities already. We've had a number of meetings with the municipalities, with agriculture, with DWS, saying, guys, we know that

0: The climate is unpredictable. Weather over the next few weeks is unpredictable. We may not get any rain, but also we cannot be the only municipality that implements restrictions, because ultimately restrictions will have a financial impact on our residents. And if we are the only ones, it won't necessarily have that savings impact that we need. So where are we at the moment in terms of restrictions? The other municipalities are currently consulting their stakeholders. Agriculture has already expressed an opinion to say that they're not in favor of restrictions at this time. And DWS has already expressed that they are more inclined to make a consideration only at the end of the hydrological period, which is at October. And as a city, we've said to them that may be too late for our dams. And so we need to consider making these decisions earlier. And that's where we are at the moment.
1: And MEC Anton Bradel, who provincially oversees this aspect, I suppose, in local governance as well, what conversations are you having with him? And does he have an appetite to introduce a province-wide implementation of tariffs?
0: So at the moment, the conversations that I have had politically, separate to the conversations that the administration has had with other administrations or with the MMCs in those various municipalities, to make sure that we are in alignment in terms of the need for restrictions. We haven't yet reached out to province, but certainly that is the next steps that will need to be considered. Ultimately, the decision here and the guidance here will come from National DWS, who control the dams and manage the Western Cape water supply system on our behalf and provide us with our allocations as municipalities and as agriculture. So ultimately, I imagined that the MEC may have a useful voice in giving guidance, but the decision ultimately is elsewhere.
1: And when we were counting down to day zero, one of the massive, points of intervention from the city was in ensuring that we address all the leaks, or the majority of the leaks that were noted and reported to the city, that the infrastructure was updated, upgraded, all of that kind of thing. That is all in play, I imagine, Zahid, right? We don't have a lot of water wastage from leakages and such.
0: Absolutely. And this links directly to our water conservation and water demand management strategy, where leak detection, pipe replacement, metering, and a number of other interventions, including education and awareness, are key components of trying to turn around and reduce non-revenue water as much as possible. National DWS has also recognized the city's efforts by way of the No Drop Award, where as the metro, we are the best metro in terms of non-revenue water, with actual losses sitting at about 17% to 18%, as compared to 45% to 50% in other major metros, specifically in Gauteng. So we continue with our proactive interventions in the municipality in terms of controlling as much of the unnecessary water losses as possible. But on top of that, separately from the day-to-day business, our new water program also continues. Groundwater investments, alien invasive plant removals, for a new water scheme. The RFQ documents will go out in about 2 weeks' time. It's an exciting project for us, 100 million litres of new water from new water sources. And then, as you know, the desalination taking an unfortunate delay as a result of TNPA's curveball that they threw at us earlier in the year, but that work continues nonetheless despite that delay.
1: TNPA, of course, being Transnet, National Ports Authority. Let me ask this as a final question, Zahid. We are more than 40 days away from the next local government elections. Your decision not to institute any restrictions or tariff hikes as far as water consumption is concerned has nothing to do with the fact that we're voting at the local government elections in November, right?
0: Absolutely not. The decision must be taken in consultation with other municipalities to have the savings impact that we need. And certainly we want to try and avoid any unnecessary financial pinches to our residents. And this is why we have to consult with other municipalities. Right. But to say we must continue to try and save as much water as possible over the next few days as we make our way, hopefully with more rain coming.
1: Zayed, thank you very much indeed. Alderman Zayed Badruddin, the city's Maker Member for Water and Sanitation with the City of Cape Town. Do consume water sparingly, please. It's a minute past six.
2: This is EWN.
3: Another woman who died on the East Rand has been identified by her loved ones, and it's been a year since South Africans have been gripped by the Madlanga Commission. Good morning, I'm Sfiso Zulu. Another family has identified one of the eight women who've been found dead recently in Ekurhuleni. 38-year-old Dineo Mutapane's body was discovered on the side of the road in Gwatema on Tuesday this week. Her family says they last saw her on Sunday, but she was never reported as missing. Three families have so far identified their loved ones after the women were found, some since July. Meanwhile, police in KZN are appealing for information following the discovery of a woman's body at a dumping site in Copesville in Pietermaritzburg. The unidentified woman was found by residents on Tuesday and reported to police. Spokesperson Robert Nichiwunda says a murder case has been opened.
4: The victim's hands were tied behind her back and her body had multiple burn wounds. The motive of the killing is currently under investigation. Police are calling for anybody who is a family member or an acquaintance who is missing to come forward to identify the body.
3: The IEC says it's noted the ANC's intention to appeal the Electoral Court's ruling over what the party says was failure to submit some candidate list on deadline. The court dismissed the ANC's bid to have the IEC reopen its system to allow the party to submit the details of 181 candidates who were excluded from the final list. The ANC argues it submitted the names on the IEC's online portal, but failed to press the final submit button before the deadline. The party maintains it should not be blamed for the error. IEC CEO Simon Mabulo.
5: The electoral justice mechanism allows for parties that are aggrieved, even by the decisions of the electoral court, to go to other superior courts to vindicate their rights. So there is no harm, really, in a party exercising its rights to go to superior courts.
3: Today marks a year since the Madlanga Commission investigating alleged police corruption held its first hearing. President Cyril Ramaphosa set up the inquiry after an unprecedented media briefing by KwaZulu-Natal top cop Nhlanhla Mkhwanazi. Mkhwanazi alleged that Police Minister Senzo Mkhunu and other senior officials were linked to organized crime. Many South Africans have since been binge-watching proceedings, hearing shocking and dramatic testimony. Karinda Jagmohan reflects on developments.
6: Senzo Mkhunu was the first to face action. He's been on special leave since July last year, alongside senior officer Shadrack Sibiya. Sibiya was suspended 2 months later by then National Police Commissioner Fani Masemola. In April, Masemola was placed on precautionary suspension. He was facing criminal charges alongside Vusimusi Katmatlala and 12 other police officers. The NPA has since withdrawn the charges against him. In a separate matter, Organized Crime Unit Suspended Sergeant Fani Nkosi is accused of defeating the ends of justice and has been in custody for almost 6 months. Matlala has claimed Nkosi was an alleged middleman for Sibiya.
7: How can I put it? A middleman.
6: Another senior organized crime officer, Richard Shabidi, was dismissed in June over his association with Matlala. Feroz Khan of Crime Intelligence was dismissed recently for failing to attend a disciplinary hearing over misconduct allegations. Meanwhile, former IDAC head Andrea Johnson promptly vacated office following her six-day testimony. There have also been multiple arrests, suspensions and dismissals of officials across Gauteng, including in the Tswane and Ekurhuleni municipalities. Suspended EMPD officer Julius Mkhwanazi is at the top of that list, embroiled in 5 criminal cases. Investigations linked to the commission continue. Karinda Jagmohan, Eyewitness News.
3: And explosions have been heard in Kyiv after authorities in the Ukrainian capital warned of a missile threat. Both Russia and Ukraine have increased their use of long-range missiles in recent months to strike inside the other's territory. Kyiv's mayor, Vitaly Klitschko, says a residential building and office property were damaged with debris falling across the area. Authorities also reported an attack in the southern port city of Odessa, which damaged another building. Gold is trading at $4,358.54 an ounce. The rand is at 16.39 to the dollar, 21.82 to the pound, 18.78 to the euro. Brent crude oil is at $104.29 a barrel.
8: And in the traffic, we've got an accident on the N1 South that happened right near the Baku interchanges, causing delays coming out of Allendale Road. Please be on the lookout there or try to use the R55 or Pretoria Main Road while traveling on the N3 North. Delays approaching the Geldenhuys interchange due to peak time pressure.
9: And in your sport, Manchester United squander a 2-goal lead to be knocked out of the League Cup by Brighton 3-2. Tatiana Smith has come out of retirement to compete at next week's SA Short Course Champs. And the Proteas woman with the series already wrapped up plays Zimbabwe in a fourth T20 this afternoon.
3: A partly cloudy day in store for Gauteng with isolated showers and thunder showers expected. Johannesburg starting at 12 degrees, peaking at 26. Pretoria 16 and 29. Vereeniging 13 and 26 degrees. The top story in EWN this hour. Another family has identified one of the 8 women who've been found dead recently in Ekurhuleni.
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11: 8 minutes after 6 o'clock. Welcome to the program. It is 17 September 2026. All day. My mother used to say, you would ask her, what day is it today? And she'd say, it's Thursday all day. Up on our menu, Dlamini Zuma versus Mbalula. What does the vote buying claim and denial mean for the ANC? And a real coup for us, George Galloway, longtime member of parliament, British politician, broadcaster, writer, activist. He crisscrossed South Africa in the 1980s. He was beaten and detained by the apartheid police, fighting in the struggle for South Africa's liberation. Has the promise that was made come to fruition? What might he say about where South Africa finds itself today? He's here on a speaking tour. He'll tell us what he's going to be talking about and why you should hear him speak. And then a really, really fascinating conversation just before 9 o'clock. For many people who come from under-resourced communities, who become successful musicians and artists and performers, they didn't have piano lessons, they didn't have a music teacher, they honed their craft in the church. This is a tradition that is not unique to South Africa, but indeed I would say around the world. There are many artists who learned to sing in the church, who learned to perform in the church. And it's a space that hardly gets recognized for that role. We'll speak to somebody who's going to tell you all about that. They've got an event coming up, and he's going to give us a sense of why that should matter to us. It's a Thursday. Come on, listen.
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10: Let's walk the talk.
11: Then after 6, 702 Breakfast with Bongani Bingwa is brought to you by BCX, helping South African organizations turn cloud, data and AI investments into faster decisions, smarter operations and measurable business outcomes. As always, of course, hello and welcome to the team. I'm not alone. Amukela Ngramila is here with traffic news, our traffic anchor, getting us safely to our destinations this morning on our morning commute. A very good morning to you.
8: Good morning, Bongs. Good morning, 702 Landers.
11: You're sprightly because it's a Thursday. The weekend is around the corner, hey?
8: Yeah.
11: Mateo Harape is here for business news and everything else, I suppose. Good morning to you, Bongs. Mateo.
12: How are you?
11: I'm very well, thank you. I'm always well. Always assume I'm well. If I'm at work, I'm well.
12: What did you go for us?
11: So what happens is, and it's a pet bug of mine, right?
8: Mm-hmm.
11: Because for every person you speak to, particularly anybody we might speak to on the phone.
12: The phone, yeah.
11: For them, and I get it. I really, really get it. It's the first time they are speaking to you. So the inclination is to say, how are you? But for everybody else who's been listening for nearly 3 hours, to keep hearing how I am every time I speak to someone
12: is
11: a killjoy.
12: I
11: assume I'm at work. You hear me through the speaker, I'm well. So here's a question for the two of you.
8: Mm-hmm.
11: What is the ultimate gospel song for you? I mean, the one you go to, right?
8: Yeah.
11: As you think about that, it being a Thursday, KG,

0: Thursday, of course, is a very special day for many believers around the country. Many women have traditionally used this day as a day of prayer, a day of fellowship, a day for the women's ministry. And it's a tradition that goes back over a century across many African independent churches. Historically, as you will know, domestic workers and mothers would be granted Thursday afternoons off. And that was why it became almost a universal day for women to gather, for fellowship, for community support, for prayer, for intercession. And it's out of that the tradition of various guilds were formed in many churches, most notably, I would say, the Methodist, the Anglican, Presbyterian, and Lutheran churches, where they would have these weekly prayer meetings on Thursdays. And they would wear distinctive uniforms, often black skirts, red or white blouses. And it was really their day. The men weren't there, and it was just their day. And out of that tradition, of course, amadodana, the young men, particularly of the Methodist Church, came together to sing songs like this. What's your go-to gospel song? That's our shout-out this day, by the way. Amo, have we jolted your memory a little bit?
1: You have indeed. You've taken me back home to the Anglican Church in Diepkloof, St. James. Oh, my goodness. You know, memories on end.
0: Africa Melane says the Anglicans don't sing Noyana quite as well as the Methodists.
1: The Anglicans actually don't sing most choruses as well as the Methodists, because their basis is on the hymn book, right? And the choruses will be sung once in a while.
0: Yeah.
1: But the Methodist Church, it's a celebration to be
0: that
1: within.
0: Sing. They are the ones who are known for the chorus singing.
1: Yeah.
0: Versus the more demure hymns of the Anglicans.
1: Absolutely.
0: Do you have a favorite song from the Anglican hymn book?
1: Yeah, I've spoken about this before. Oh my goodness, now the memory just went out of my head. But I do have a favorite gospel song from the hymn book. It just went out of my head.
0: It's gone. It's
1: but
0: fine.
1: The one that I thought of this morning as KG started the song was one by Hillsong United, Touch the Sky.
0: Touch the Sky. Now, why does that song spark any sort of sentiment for you?
1: So basically, the lyrics are very, I find them very deep, because you know what the lyrics mean is that when you kneel to pray, your spirit touches the sky. And they've written the lyrics in a way that is, it's so catchy, because upward falling, spirit soaring, I touch the sky when my knees hit the ground. Fall so far.

0: That's lovely. It's lovely. Mateo, what's your go-to gospel song? The ultimate one.
1: I grew up in the Methodist church, right? St. Mark's in Daveyton, and that's all I've ever known really my entire life. So every Sunday morning, the song you've already played, Matsuonga, how that was quite staple in our household, the Technics radio on top of the fridge, that's what would normally play preparing for church. Either the my mom was cooking and we were still ironing, but that is the quintessential memory for me. So yeah, Matsuonga, how that particular group, I think, for many South Africans,
0: is
1: whichever faith you are part of, you'll find that it still, you know, resonates with them. Thomas Mokgati, one of the founders as well, just still, belting out some of these tunes. So it's still a key memory for me.
0: Changes the mood, doesn't it?
1: Yes.
0: Changes the vibe, doesn't it? Send us a WhatsApp voice note, 072-702-1702. We'll tell you why we're asking. Coming up.
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0: Let's keep up with what's happening in the news. Of course, one of the things you'd have heard yesterday, that the 15th National Congress for COSATU, the Confederation of South African Trade Unions, was adjourned. This after the Federation failed to reach the constitutionally required quorum needed for that Congress to continue. So yesterday we heard from COSATU President Zingiswa Losi, who essentially said, look, a number of federations presented members but would not officially register their credentials. So physically they could see them, there they were in their presence, but because those credentials were not presented officially, it means that there is no record of their ever being there outside of the say-so of those who would have witnessed their presence. There was also a legal standoff over the eligibility of the first deputy president, Mike Shingange. But one of the things that I noted was the opportunity that was now missed by the SACP, the South African Communist Party, who, of course, had their general secretary there, who was scheduled to give a presentation, essentially appealing to COSATU members to say, hey, maybe you can get a political home in the SACP and not so much the ANC. He was asked by Newsroom Africa's Vuyo Mvoko on the sidelines of that conference as to what went wrong. Tell me how much sense you can make of this.
5: I think it's important to appreciate that what is happening should not surprise us. When workers are facing the brutality of the capitalist system, it is during that period that they must sharpen internal worker democracy, what we characterize as proletarian democracy. Therefore, this is a proper exercise of proletarian democracy.
0: Proletarian democracy being exercised by the workers. Are you following it so far? He had more to say.
5: That is literally, if you like, heartfall of a runaway capitalism destroying their lives and the lives of their families, destroying their futures. And they felt that it will be important that the trade union movement, this parliament of workers, meeting in this way, should be able to resolve this thing.
0: But the challenges they did not, says Solly Mapaila there, that they should have, but the truth of it is that they didn't. But here's his summary of why those debates matter despite people's differences.
5: At the core of the essence of the problem. So for that reason, when workers exercise this democracy, they give lessons to how democracy has been practiced many centuries ago, when workers actually elevated the progressive content of democracy. So this is important. It should not be seen in a distracting form. So to that extent, it's okay when workers give themselves enough time to reach out to one another, to debate sharply, to differ even where differing, but to harness amongst themselves the central point of unity, of issues that unites them, that should defend their interest as a class.
0: Ever listen to somebody who says a lot and you walk away thinking, huh? You know? Huh? That's what happened at the 15th National Congress held by COSATU at Gallagher Estate. It disintegrated. And again, what does that tell you about the broader picture of the alliance between COSATU, ANC and the SACP? This, of course, in the context of the day that the ANC's case at the Independent Electoral Commission was dismissed. Remember when they failed to register all their delegates on time and blamed it on a glitch? How much are the politics of the left, if you will, at the moment in complete, complete disarray?
4: Let's walk the talk. 702.
0: Mateo Haripa, you've got a question of your own?
1: Yeah, I want to know this morning, have you ever went against your boss's wishes? And did you live to survive your decision? Or were you blackballed, or was it career limiting for you to have gone against your boss?
0: Oh, I can't readily think of a moment. I'm not typically the guy who goes against my boss's wishes, but I also suppose that I've been at a particular level in my career where those things are discussed and negotiated and agreed upon.
1: Kept professional.
0: Yeah, well, also just we hear each other out. Do you know what I mean? I'm no longer just a rookie being told, thus shall it be, and
1: yeah,
0: no
1: your
0: other.
1: Your voice matters.
0: So, I mean, I'm lucky enough, but I'm also old enough for that to be the case.
1: You've earned
0: so I can't readily think of a moment.
6: I don't have one at all, but I do remember this one time when I was working for a community station. We went on air and the then presenter was like, we need to give out our social media accounts. At that time, social media was not what it is now. It was not part of our daily lives the way it is.
1: It was still a personal thing.
6: It was still a personal thing. And then we gave our social media accounts. I think it was at the time Twitter. And then the manager at the time came rushing into studio and was like, you can't do that. You can't. Now people are going to be stalking you. Never, ever do that again. And years down the line, this is just like part of.
0: We know you. We don't know that manager, do we?
3: 702.
0: What conditions can you expect today? Cloudy day in store for Gauteng. Temperatures peaking at 26 degrees in both Johannesburg and Vereeniging. 29 is your high in Pretoria. But we can expect isolated thunder showers and showers late. I think that's in the evening. A partly cloudy day also in store for Cape Town. A high of 19 degrees there. Mahikeng peaks at 30. Gqeberha and Kokopo City peaking at 15, both of them, and Durban 18.
4: EWN traffic.
0: A first look at the roads, then Amu, what are you seeing?
6: Well, Bongani, if you are leaving Midrand right now, please try to avoid the N1 South. The R55 is your best route. The R21 South through Olifants 15 Road is also your best route, particularly if you're heading towards Kempton Park, because we've got an accident reported right near the Baku interchange. It's already causing about a 20-minute hold-up coming out of Islandale Road, so please try to avoid it at all costs. Then on the M1 North, we've got delays between Boysons Road and Car Street. Peak time delays there. There's also peak time pressure piling up along the N3 North between the Earlands Interchange and Van Buren Road. More updates coming up. Stay tuned.
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0: 24 after 6, things you need to know at this hour. I suppose we could all ask the question, who is in charge? President Cyril Ramaphosa has been advised to take a break from public engagements whilst he recovers from ill health. The presidency says Ramaphosa, who returned from the BRICS summit in India earlier this week, has been advised by his medical team to rest and recuperate. Ministers will step in to represent him at scheduled events where possible. And although he's been booked off from public duties to focus on his recovery, they say, the presidency, Ramaphosa remains fully in charge of government operations. The development, of course, comes as the deputy president, Paul Mashatile, also remains away from public engagements. He's not been seen in public since July, although we are told he's also recovering well from a medical procedure, but continuing to rest on his doctor's advice. A bombshell claim from Earl Spencer, Princess Diana's younger brother. And it's brought back a painful chapter, I suppose, in the royal family's history back into the spotlight. So he's got a new book coming out. It's a memoir. It's called Swan Song, Diana, My Sister. In it, Spencer alleges that in the days following Diana's 1997 Paris car crash, he received a furious call from then Prince Charles. He says, they were arguing essentially about whether Harry and William would walk behind their mother's coffin at their funeral. And at some point, as they disagreed, Spencer alleges Charles said to him, "Ach, it's fine. We'll forget her soon enough." Hey? It sparked a rare response by Buckingham Palace, who have said that essentially they don't comment on books, but they do understand how fraternal grief may cloud one's memory long after the events that prompted it. Who are you going to believe? Charles? Well, which Charles are you going to believe? Because Diana's brother is also Charles. Charles Spencer or King Charles? Have you ever confronted a family member about something they said years and years and years ago? Or reminded them at least? And they look at you like you're mad. And you're like, no, you said it to me. Where's these ears? And they look at you like, oh, I must have been stressed. I didn't mean it. What are you harboring that a family member said to you years ago? Would you put it in a book? Today marks a year since the Madlanga Commission of Inquiry opened its public hearings. And over the past 12 months, gosh, have we not seen the curtain being pulled back on some deeply troubling allegations within South African policing and our criminal justice system, our metropolitan councils. There's so much that has been uncovered by that commission in a year. The Indian Prime Minister Narendra Modi turns 76 today. He was born on this day in 1950 and he's been India's Prime Minister since 2014. And before taking on the top job, he served as the Chief Minister of Gujarat from 2001 to 2014. And we're celebrating a gospel music legend today. The award-winning B.B. Wynans turns 64. He was born on this day in 1962. He's built this impressive career, 9 solo albums and 7 with his sister CC. You'll know them, of course, as the duo BB and CC Wynans. But what I'm most proud to tell you is that he's coming to South Africa. He is going to headline Soulful Night, a weekend of love. This is going to happen at Pretoria Sunbet Arena on Saturday, the 13th of February. That's, of course, the night before Valentine's Day 2027. And guess who is a partner at that event? Yes? Which station do you think would be a partner at such an event? Who do you think is most likely to interview B.B. Wynans ahead of that event? Oh, 702 is a part of it, and that's why we're asking you, what's your ultimate gospel song, your go-to church song? More about B.B. Wynans to come.
3: 702.
4: The newspapers.
0: Mr. Zulu, do you have an ultimate gospel song?
7: I do.
0: What might that be?
7: I'd have to sing it for you.
0: No, maybe not.
7: It's Blessed Assurance. There's been
0: Jesus is
7: variations.
0: Mine.
7: Yes.
0: Yeah, oh, well, there
7: love,
0: you go.
7: love that one.
0: The front page of the Business Day today, Pretoria pushing back, clapping back on those promised harsher consequences by Washington if South Africa doesn't change its course on affirmative action laws. That's on the front page of the Business Day this morning. The Sowetan is looking at a police station that has been crumbling because of years of decay and, just the infrastructure there hampering the Protea police station and the officers' work there. And it's grime and slime and obviously crime.
7: Well, international fronts, Bongani, Snapchat's owner says it's open to putting daily limits times on teenage users. CEO Evan Spielgard said that to the BBC during an interview, it would be an important step forward for the industry following pressure from Meta, which recently agreed to a 2-hour daily cap for teens to use Instagram and Facebook. So he wants to follow suit and be like, okay, we also want to limit the time teenagers use Snapchat.
0: Yeah, he's in a bit of a spot of bother because unlike other Meta platforms, Meta can do that because their platforms are not only used by teens, but I don't know any adult who is on Snapchat.
7: There are many.
0: Really?
7: Yeah.
0: Nenzan.
7: Yeah. I don't know.
0: What are you doing on Snapchat?
4: EWN Business.
0: A person you definitely will not find on Snapchat is Mateo Kharipe. You're asking about going against a boss's wishes. Did you survive that brave decision or was it career limiting? What prompts the question?
1: Obangana, the U.S. Federal Reserve has raised its benchmark interest rate for the first time since 2023 in an effort to slow down the high pace of consumer prices. The U.S. has been dealing with stubbornly high inflation, with CPI coming in at 3.7% in the 12 months through to July. The unanimous decision on Wednesday, supported by all 12 members of the Federal Open Committee, raised rates by a quarter of a percentage point. The quarter point increase lifts the Fed's key rate to about 3.9%. The Fed also signaled its rate setting committee could raise rates again a second time this year to 4.1%. The move comes as Americans are already struggling with high costs for groceries, fuel, and housing. According to the news outlet NBC, President Donald Trump has blasted the decision and accused the Fed's top policymakers of trying to hurt him politically. Of course, we're 7 weeks away from the upcoming midterm elections, so not a good look for the Republican Party. Trump recently ran a campaign to cut rates with the previous central bank, Jerome Powell, saying the Fed was slowing down the U.S. economy. And that fight continues. But the new Fed chair, Kevin Warsh, is standing his ground, saying this decision was the right one.
0: Yeah, it has nothing to do with his Iran war. It has nothing to do with his ill-fated tariffs. It has nothing. Let me not even. Where are your indicators?
1: The Rand 16.34 against the U.S. dollar this morning, 18 Rand 73 against the Euro, 21 Rand 83 cents against the British pound. Price of gold, $4,294 an ounce. Platinum, $1,784, up 2% this morning. Brent crude now at $105 a barrel. More business after 7.
0: As we've seen with the slide of the Rand, of course, Mateo, it hurts all of us, doesn't it? Let's focus on troubles of our own making this morning. Sifiso Zulu, it's a year.
7: That's right, Bongani. It's exactly a year since the Matlanga Commission held its first hearing. It is now considering what impact its work will have after it wraps up. It's mulling over how recommendations will ensure reform measures of state institutions are sustained in the long term. A finance sector expert, Laura Pop, was on the stand yesterday. Pop, an asset recovery expert at the World Bank, suggested various means to conduct integrity evaluations of state officials. Referring to similar inquiries across the world, she indicated the Commission's impacts must be longstanding.
8: Even the role of these kind of extraordinary commissions is also a kind of a capacity building role for the long term. The next consideration is, do these institutions, if they're dealing with the clean plate, do they have all of the instruments legally and institutionally to be able to maintain this work? Or do we have to come back in 15 years and redo it?
7: The commission is due to submit its final report in 2 months. Residents along the coast of KwaZulu-Natal are being warned to remain vigilant as severe weather is expected today. The South African Weather Service says heavy rain is expected today and tomorrow. Affected areas include eThekwini, KwaDukuza, Mandeni and Rainkonyeni. eThekwini Municipality spokesperson Senzelwe Mzila says the rain could lead to localized flooding.
9: We strongly urge residents to exercise extreme caution, avoid crossing flooded streams or low-lying bridges, and stay off roads unless strictly necessary. Disaster and emergency teams will be monitoring areas and routes that are prone to weather-related incidents.
7: Cape Town Mayor Jordan Hill-Lewis has pushed back against criticism that the city is increasingly catering for the wealthy while ordinary residents are being prized out of the housing market. The metro's property market remains one of the strongest in the country, but soaring property prices and rentals have made it increasingly difficult for many, particularly young people, to afford a home. During his re-election campaign in Mitchell's Plain yesterday, Hill-Lewis acknowledged the affordability challenge, but he says increasing the supply of housing is the only sustainable way to bring prices under control.
10: We are working on doing precisely that with all the work that we're doing in the affordable housing space, making it easier to build affordable housing, changing our planning rules so that young developers and micro developers can build affordable housing with the city's help.
7: Jordan Hill-Lewis argues that increasing housing supply is therefore critical to preventing more residents from being priced out of the city.
10: Part of the reason that the property market is doing so well, it's not a fluke. There's a reason that Joburg's property market is collapsing, Tshwane's property market is collapsing, is that the city is working. It is successful. People are coming here. And so there's lots and lots of people chasing the same number of available homes. And so the price goes up.
7: A partly cloudy day in store for Gauteng with isolated showers expected. The temperatures are at lows of 13 and 16 degrees, peaking at highs between 26 and 29.
6: And in the traffic, we've got a major accident on the N1 South. It's right near the Buccleuch Interchange. Delays coming out of Olifantsfontein Road. Please try to use the R55 to try and avoid this backlog while traveling in Germiston. Another accident on the N3 North. It happened right near the Rand Airport Interchange. It's causing delays just as you come out of Heidelberg Road.
7: The top story this hour, as today marks exactly a year since the Madlanga Commission held its first hearings, it is now considering what impact its work will have when it wraps up.
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7: Good morning, Bongs and team. Now, I don't know if this would be considered a hymn, but siyakudumisa Thixo, siyakuvuma ukuba unguYehova, umhlaba wonke ubhedesha wena, uyise ungunaphakade. That is one of my favorites, but also within the Methodist Xhosa hymnals, hymn 206, Ndiyakhala kuwe Nkosi, an absolute favorite. Thanks, Bongs. It's Bonnie in voice.
8: Good morning, Bongani and the team. Oh, my word. My go-to song is Take Me In to the Holy of Holies. Oh, yeah, no matter who sings this song, I just love it. But it was introduced to me by Yanetta Burnham in her album. I think it's The Passion. I cannot remember the title of the album. But yeah, Take Me Into the Holy of Holies. Love that song.
9: Hi, Bongani. Asanda Mukwena here. My favorite hymn from the Catholic Church is Ngingo Wako Jesu Wam. Ngingo Wako Jesu Wam. Ngingo Wako Njalo. This song makes me realize that everything that I am, it is because of Nkulunkulu. It makes me submit myself as I am to Nkulunkulu. And silently, ngizizwa ngithi, Nkosi yami yenza konke okuthandayo ngami. Love it to bits.
10: Good morning, breakfast team. It's Lindy here from Alberton. That is my go-to song. That is my go-to Christian song. I'm an Anglican from St. Francis of Assisi in Meyersdale. Thank you. Enjoy your day. Lindy from Alberton.
5: We're talking, of course, about the birthday of one B.B. Wynans, gospel singer, R&B artist, and so much more. He's coming to South Africa in February next year. We are one of the media partners. We're going to try and pop him into the studio. And we're asking you a very simple question this morning. What is your go-to gospel song?
6: EWN Sport.
5: And I suppose, Cindy Paluta, Glory, Glory, Man United is not a gospel song.
11: They're all on their knees praying this morning.
5: Shame, okay. Man.
11: Crying out.
5: Shame. And this time it wasn't VAR, eh?
11: It was Manchester United are out of the League Cup, basically. After losing to Brighton 3-2, Lacey and Mounts had United ahead in the opening 10 minutes. Kostoulas, Gross and Dakota turned things completely around. It's been 50 years since the last time United were 2 up at Old Trafford and then went on to lose a game. United boss Michael Carrick.
12: First 20-25 minutes of the game to the last 20-25 minutes, the difference is quite stark, which sometimes you have a night that feels like that in the end, and it's just not been a good night, but we put ourselves in such a good position that the positives from the start get totally lost, and the feelings of that get totally lost. It doesn't play anything in terms of the feelings towards the end of the game and how we're all feeling right now.
11: Brighton will meet the winner of tonight's game between Manchester City and Norwich. Everton beat Wolves 1-0 and will play Newcastle next. Aston Villa beat Coventry 3-1 with 2 goals from Abraham. They're drawn to meet Bournemouth. Fleetwood Town knocked out Sheffield United 1-0. They'll play Arsenal in the fourth round. Also in the fourth round, Liverpool will host Chelsea. In the Betway Premiership, one game tonight, Orlando Pirates are hosting Durban City. A win for Pirates would close the gap on the league leader Sundowns to 4 points. Four-time Olympic medalist Tatiana Smith has come out of retirement less than 2 years after retiring following the Paris Olympics in 2024. Smith will compete in the breaststroke events at the SA Short Course Champ starting next week, Thursday. Proteas women, with the series already wrapped up, take on Zimbabwe in a fourth T20 this afternoon. On the men's side, England 1-0 up going into a second T20 with Sri Lanka. And the Springboks arrived in Australia ahead of next Sunday's one-off test in Perth. Coach Rassie Rasmus expected to rest several key players for the match. Cindy Paluta, Eyewitness News Sport.
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14: 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My name is Ethan Makandwa. I'm 11 years old. I go to Franklin D. Roosevelt Primary School. When I grow up, I would like to be a paleontologist or a scientist. And I'm very excited to participate in the challenge today. Thank you.
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5: Well, Ethan, we can't wait to play with you too. I've been fascinated by the world of paleontology ever since I interviewed the famous paleontologist Richard Leakey some years ago. I look forward to hearing your reason for wanting to study the fossils. In the meantime, at 6:45, the CWN traffic is brought to you by Outsurance. SMS out to 45142 now, and you could save on your car insurance. If you don't, you can ask them for 500 rand. There's a crash on the N1 South. Amu, what's going on?
15: Yeah, that's correct, Bongare. It's right near the Baku interchange. It's causing about a 20-minute hold-up coming out of Olifants Ventoon Road. Please use alternative routes like the R55 through Midrand as well as the R21 South through Kempton Park if you want to avoid the backlog. There's also queuing traffic reported in Germiston along the N3 North approaching Grand Airport interchange. That's due to an accident. Delays coming out of Grey Avenue. There's also a bit of a stop and go on the N3 North between the Airlines turn off and the Gilulis interchange due to roadworks. I'll have more updates coming up.
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21: Good morning, Bongani. Good morning, Radio 702. My favorite gospel song as a Methodist, Jwaleka Moesele, is not from the Methodist Church or the Amatotana Sewesile. It has to be IPCC. Ndiko Kelebao. Oh, IPCC, I would drive and I would play IPCC any time of the day,

0: Oh yeah, K1 from day one on the freeway.
1: And some voices are better than others, eh? Excuse KY.
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1: Up next, we look at the spat between senior ANC NEC members Nkosazana Dlamini-Zuma and Fikile Mbalula. Who lied? Who's telling the truth? In the meantime, Ethan, who wants to be a paleontologist later on in life, is 11 years old and goes to Franklin D. Roosevelt Primary School, wants to win 10,000 Rand in the Wiz Quiz. 100 bucks for each correct answer, 10,000 Rand if you can get all of them correct. Ethan, I'm fascinated, or at least curious. Why do you want to become a paleontologist?
4: Because I like discovering things. I like researching things.
1: Well, good for you. Let's see how well your research is going to hold up against our questions. KG, start the clock. What's the name of the galaxy that holds our solar system? Is it the Milky Way or the Coffee Way?
4: The Milky Way.
1: Correct. What do we call animals that eat only plants?
4: Herbivores.
1: Correct. True or false? The blue whale is the world's largest mammal.
4: True.
1: Correct. What is a group of lions called?
4: Skip.
1: A pride. What sport is played at Wimbledon? Is it tennis or cricket?
4: Tennis.
1: Correct. In cartoons, what type of fish is Nemo?
4: Skip.
1: A clownfish. True or false? Bats are completely blind and can't see anything at all.
4: True.
1: That's false. How many provinces does South Africa have?
4: 9.
1: Correct. How many years are there in a century?
4: 100.
1: Correct. Spell the word operate.

0: 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One app, one destination.
1: Lamine Zuma is not backing down. Her legal team has, amongst others, put forward an affidavit from an ANC delegate who says he did witness money being distributed at Nasrec. Mbalula's lawyers, however, argue that isn't concrete evidence proving the allegation. Judgment has now been reserved. What does this tell us about money, power, and internal dynamics in the ANC? And what does it expose about the underbelly of the party? Somebody watching all of that is EWN reporter Alpha Ramoshwana, who's been in court. Alpha, you've looked, you've been in court as all of this has been unfolding. And essentially, Mbalula, what is he asking the High Court to do? And what has Dlamini Zuma said in response?
2: Good morning, Bongani. Sigile Mbalula's legal team argue that, first of all, there is no basis to the allegations and claims made by ANC NEC member Dr. Nkosazana Dlamini Zuma. And according to Mbalula's legal team, the only permissible evidence that Nkosazana Dlamini Zuma can give is video evidence and video footage showing Mbalula giving the money to the ANC delegates to support his bid for Secretary General at the 2022 conference. And you would remember that Nkosazana Dlamini Zuma was very specific in what she claims to have seen. She says it was common knowledge within the ANC. Mbalula did it openly, dishing out money to delegates from a clinic and an ambulance which were inside the Nasrec vicinity. So she says it was so open that a number of people saw Mbalula giving people money so that they can support his bid for Secretary General and the president can retain his position as the party's number one. So Dlamini Zuma does say that she does have evidence, not necessarily the video footage that the ANC's Secretary General is asking for, but says that the evidence that they have can only be presented in chambers, meaning in private, because it's quite sensitive and could pose a danger to the lives of the many witnesses that they claim to have. So on one hand, Mbalula's asking for video footage. On the other hand, Dlamini Zuma argues that they can only give that evidence in chambers.
1: Or we know that an affidavit was produced, for example, by Nkosazana Dlamini Zuma. This, of course, of a witness who says that he himself saw what she alleges. But Mbalula's lawyers have said you need a lot more than just a written statement or somebody saying, I saw, because that becomes hearsay. Has the court agreed to this request of witnesses testifying in chambers?
2: Not yet. So we're going to know once the judgment is handed down if the application by Figile Mbalula is dismissed. Then Nkosazana Dlamini Zuma won't have to go to trial with Figile Mbalula. So what Nkosazana Dlamini Zuma's lawyers are calling for, which was Moses Kakane SC, saying that the case needs to go to trial, and only in trial they'll be able to present those witnesses in chambers. So once the court hands down judgment, they'll also give an order as to what the next way is. So it would be favorable for Dlamini Zuma, I guess, to have the matter go to trial so that they present the evidence that they claim to have. But
1: so Alpha, what is the court deciding on now?
2: So the court has reserved the judgment. So we're only going to know once the judgment is out what exactly the order is. So the court is going to tell us whether or not they're dismissing the application by Figile Mbalula or not. If they are not dismissing the application, then it might have to go to trial where more evidence is going to be presented, possibly in chambers. I think there is still going to be an application for some of the evidence to be led in chambers and not in public court proceedings. So once the order is out, then we'll know what the next step is. But for now, we're pretty much still waiting for that judgment by the High Court in Johannesburg.
1: Sure, I understand that. But what is the judgment going to be on? What is the court deciding now at this stage?
2: Well, Figile Mbalula just

0: wants Nkosazana Dlamini-Zuma to retract and apologize. And so for now, that's what the court is going to be deciding on, whether or not Nkosazana Dlamini-Zuma should issue that apology or not. But she's seemingly not keen and interested in issuing that apology, because she says everyone saw it in the ANC. Everyone knows about this. It's been knowledge since the 2022 conference. So the court right now is deciding on Mbalula's request for Dlamini-Zuma to issue an apology and a retraction.
1: All right. Beyond then the two individuals, what do you think, what is your sense of what this might say about issues in the ANC broadly? I mean, in the context of everything we've heard from various commissions of inquiry over the years about political influence and, you know, the peddling of money to buy positions and to influence key institutions, doesn't this expose the underbelly of the party in a sense?
0: It certainly does. The politics of money has been a big issue for the ANC over the past few elective conferences, and it could pose a threat to the credibility of any ANC conference. I mean, Nkosazana Dlamini-Zuma says that Mbalula was dishing out money not only for him to retain or to be elected as Secretary General, but for Cyril Ramaphosa to be elected again as president of the ANC. So she's alleging that the president, the number one of the country and the ANC, is also involved in the money politics within the ANC. It speaks about the fact that there are democratic processes that are not being followed. They're being disregarded, and money is being handed out to delegates, in most cases, who are unemployed, who are ward members, who have given their lives to the ANC and have no employment. Of course, the money that they are handed would look very enticing. So it speaks to the internal culture, the internal politics of the ANC, that you have senior leaders who are, you know, accused of such activities. So that judgment is going to be very, very key in telling us how the 2027 conference is likely to look.
1: All right, Alpha Ramushwan, our EWN reporter, following that story. It's more than just, I think, a spat between Dlamini-Zuma and Mbalula. I think it really exposes the goings-on behind the scenes at ANC conferences. Dlamini-Zuma essentially saying this is common cause. Everyone knows this is what happens. We know of conferences where there have been cars with cash in the boot, and that money gets distributed as delegates decide which slate to support. It probably doesn't really come as a surprise to anyone who's watched South African politics for some time, but to have it aired so publicly in this way is something else entirely.
2: 702. Coming up, the big interview.
1: The big interview is a bit of a coup for us. I would say if upsetting the establishment, if disrupting the status quo had a face, it would be our next guest. George Galloway is going to talk to us about his oppositions of the war in Iraq, in Iran, Israel and Gaza, but also his involvement in the anti-apartheid struggle. He's in South Africa on a speaking tour. He'll tell us why you should come out to hear him speak. That's all to come after this Eyewitness News, brought to you by OUTsurance. SMS OUT to 45142 now. You could save on your car insurance. If you don't, ask them for 500 Rand.
2: This is EWN.
3: 3 women found dead on the East Rand have now been identified by their loved ones, and an actress, a singer and a content creator joined the elections race in Cape Town. Good morning, I'm Sfiso Zulu. Another family has identified one of the 8 women who've been found dead recently in Ekurhuleni. 38-year-old Dineo Matapane's body was discovered on the side of the road in Gwatema on Tuesday this week. Her family says they last saw her on Sunday, but she was never reported as missing. 3 families have so far identified their loved ones after the women were found, some since July. This crisis will be explored today in Kempton Park, where 702 will be in discussions with residents as fear grips the community. Mongezi Koko takes a look.
4: The Kempton Park community has been left shaken by a series of discoveries that have now drawn national attention. 5 of the 8 women were found in the area, others in Olifantsfontein, Clayville and Gwatema. One of the victims, 38-year-old Elizabeth Duntsumo Silahomo, went missing after leaving home for a regular afternoon run. For other families, there are still questions about the whereabouts of their loved ones and the painful wait for answers. Monke Ziko Go, Eyewitness News.
3: KwaZulu-Natal Police Commissioner Nhlanhla Mkhwanazi's allegations of corruption in the police service gave rise to the Matlanga Commission of Inquiry, which held its first hearing on this day exactly a year ago. In an unexpected media briefing, dressed in SAPS combat camouflage and flanked by armed members of the SAPS Special Task Force, Mkhwanazi opened a can of worms. He alleged that Police Minister Senzo Mchunu and other senior officials were linked to organized crime. Mkhwanazi was the first witness on the Matlanga Commission's hot seat, where he testified for 3 days. More shocking testimony, reading like a script from a movie, has since gripped the attention of South Africans. Karinda Jagmohan reflects on developments since.
5: General Nhlanhla Mkhwanazi's main focus was on an order issued 2 years ago by then Police Minister Senzo Mchunu to disband the PKTT. Crime intelligence head Dumisani Khumalo linked the order to the arrest of Katiso Molefe and the search of Wusimusi Kat Matlala's properties weeks prior. A Gauteng intelligence team had been investigating them with assistance from the PKTT.
6: That makes us to conclude that it was a mistaken identity.
5: Suspended General Shadrack Sibiya claimed he moved the PKTT dockets to inspect them. He's now being probed for alleged cartel links and apparent gratification from Matlala. Matlala is facing multiple criminal charges. The latest, alleged corruption alongside suspended Ekurhuleni official Julius Mkhwanazi.
6: I can't agree to leave my kids and go to jail for something that I didn't do.
5: He's been arrested 5 times. The PKTT remains operational in KZN, while a team has been established in Gauteng. Karinda Jagmohan, Eyewitness News.
3: One of the accused in the trial of alleged underworld figure Wusimusi Kat Matlala and 4 others has been confronted for some of the evidence he brought to the High Court in Johannesburg. Mosake Kana introduced medical information recorded after his 2024 arrest, showing that he was taken to hospital because he was coughing blood. But yesterday in court, he disputed parts of what he allegedly told the doctor who attended him. He claims he was coughing blood because he was assaulted and suffocated by police during his arrest. But the state has challenged his version. Dimakasa Lishoro has more.
7: Under intense cross-examination, Mosake Kana disputed parts of his own evidence. This includes entries made by the doctor who treated him at the Edenvale Hospital on the day of his arrest. Dr. Pooja Penika's entries show he had already been coughing for 2 weeks. Kekana denied this. He also denied telling her that he had experienced night sweats and that he was admitted for food poisoning. Prosecutor Elise Leroux then pressed him.
8: So she sucked that from her thumb?
9: I don't know. Maybe you should have asked that when she was here testifying.
7: Kekana maintains he only started coughing up blood and needed a nebulizer after he was assaulted. He says he was allowed to use a nebulizer while handcuffed. When asked how, he changed tune.
9: Maybe me and my counsel, while consulting, did not understand each other correctly. But mistakes do happen.
8: The doctors misunderstood you with the 2 weeks.
7: Am I right? Dimakatsule Shoro, Eyewitness News.
3: And political parties in Cape Town are looking to capitalize on populist votes in the upcoming municipal polls. Some political parties have included, among others, singers, an actress and a content creator in their candidate lists released by the Electoral Commission yesterday. The DA, Bosa Action SA and the People's Movement for Change will all be banking on the fan base of these individuals to become first-time councillors. Lindsay Dentlinger takes a look at who will be putting up the best performance.
10: Singer and performer Alistair Isabel is on the DA's ticket vying for ward councillor in Paro and Paro North. The DA will be hoping the 50-year-old, who's known to hit the high notes, will be keeping the ward blue. Meanwhile, content creator Cedric Laguma, popularly known as Uncle Cedric on social media platforms, where he's outspoken about topical issues affecting ratepayers, is standing as a ward candidate for the DA in Kraaifontein and Brackenfell. Musi Baimani's Bold One South Africa has called on well-known soapy star Melanie Dubois to bag Ward 19, spanning parts of West Bank and Kales River. Spreading his net wide for Action SA is singer-songwriter Anselin Geisman, standing in 5 wards from Nyanga, Crossroads and Philippi to Scottsdene and Brackenfell. Former ANC provincial bigwig Marius Fransman is mixing things up. including one of the founding members of the 90s hip-hop outfit, Prophets of the City, on the list for the PMC. Dion Daniels, a.k.a. DJ Ready D, is hoping to spin his way into the Cape Town City Council as mayor. Lindsay Dentlinger, Eyewitness News.
3: Gold is trading at $4,297.54 an ounce. The rand is at 16.33 to the dollar, 21.84 to the pound, 18.72 to the euro. Brent crude oil is at $105.85 a barrel.
11: And in the traffic, we've got heavy delays on the N1 South between Olifantsfontein Road and the Buccleuch Interchange due to a major accident seen right near the Buccleuch off-ramp. There's also queuing traffic on the N1 North due to peak time delays between Malibongwe Drive and Rivonia Road.
12: And in your sport, Manchester United collapsed from 2-0 up at Old Trafford to lose 3-2 to Brighton. They're out of the League Cup. Tatiana Smith has come out of retirement to compete at next week's SA Short Course Champs. And the Proteas woman with the series already wrapped up plays Zimbabwe in a fourth T20.
3: A partly cloudy day in store for Gauteng with isolated showers and thundershowers expected today. The temperatures will peak at highs between 26 and 29 degrees. The top story in EWN this hour. Another family has identified one of the 8 women who have been found dead recently in Ekurhuleni.
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1: So out of the 8 women whose bodies then have been found in Ekurhuleni recently, we can now say that 3 have been identified. You remember yesterday we were told only 2 had been found by their families. And one of the bodies belongs to 38-year-old Dineo Mutapane, whose body was found on the side of the road in Guatemala on Tuesday this week. So she's one of the newer victims of whatever is unfolding there in Ekurhuleni. Her family says they last saw her this past Sunday, but they had not yet reported her as missing. They just hadn't heard from her. So as I say, 3 families have identified their loved ones since a number of these bodies were found since July. It comes in the wake of news out yesterday that former SABC sports presenter and music rights activist Owen Glovu was found dead. His family confirmed his death in a statement released, as I say, yesterday. He was reportedly hijacked and kidnapped in Katlehong on Gauteng's East Rand on Tuesday night. He was fetching his wife, we understand, from a church service. It's understood that 3 men, one of them armed with a gun, accosted him. And his body was later discovered by residents of Tokoza on Wednesday morning. This was yesterday. What on earth is going on the East Rand?
13: This is Breakfast with Bongani Bingwa
2: on 702.
13: Let's walk the talk.
1: What you need to know at this hour, the president being advised by his doctors to rest and take a step back from public engagements whilst recovering from ill health. We also know, of course, that the deputy president is also in some state of recovery after a medical procedure. But we're told by the presidency that the president remains fully in charge of government operations even as he recuperates. Today marks a year since the Madlanga Commission of Inquiry opened its public hearings. And over the last 12 months, we've heard all sorts of allegations around criminal cartels, politicians and interference, corruption in policing and law enforcement. Some suspensions, arrests, dismissals, and even criminal investigations have taken place as a result of what we have heard. Now, ahead of Saturday's opening ceremony in Japan, athletes have raised concerns about poor accommodation, including leaks and flooding and temporary container huts. We're talking, of course, about the games that are going to be starting in Japan this weekend. Adam Gilchrist will give us more details about that in The World View. And it was on this day in 2005, Kanye West featuring Jamie Foxx, they had the hit single Gold Digger, climbing all the way to number one on the Billboard Hot 100.
2: 702. Up next,
13: The Big Interview.
2: EWN Traffic.
1: 13 after 7. There are delays in the capital. Amo, what's going on?
11: Bongani, we've got roadworks that are taking place on the N1 North between the John Forster Drive and the Flying Saucer Interchange. There's also peak time delays reported along the intersection of Nelme Pierce Drive and Main Road while travelling on the R80 South, queuing traffic between the N4 exit and the Hairpin Bend. Peak time delays there, so please be patient and expect about a 15-minute hold-up. More updates coming up. Stay tuned.
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2: with Bongani Bingwa.
1: 13 after 7. On to this now. If upsetting the status quo or disrupting the establishment had a face, well, in British politics, I would say it would have to be George Galloway, a longtime anti-apartheid activist, politician, broadcaster, writer, a long-serving member of Parliament for the Labour Party. He opposed Tony Blair's war on Iraq, a staunch anti-imperialist against Western involvement in the Middle East, a supporter of the rights of Palestinians, and he's in South Africa on a speaking tour, the People Power Tour. He's also, of course, a vocal supporter of South Africa's case against Israel in the International Court of Justice. And that should come as no surprise, he was also under the guidance of people like Aziz Pahad, who, as you will remember, later became a deputy foreign minister in South Africa. He was involved as an underground operative of the ANC in London in the 1980s. George Galloway, good morning to you. Thank you for your time and welcome to 702 Breakfast.
14: Thank you for that introduction. You can chisel that on my gravestone. And I hope I don't have to use it for a little while, but that's a pretty nice summary of my life. Thank you.
1: All right, George, I'm going to have to ask you to come closer to your receiver because you are sounding quite far from your mic, from your microphone. So we're struggling to hear you a little bit. Should we try that again?
14: No, I was trying to put that on my gravestone. It was quite a nice resume of my life.
1: All right, that's a little bit better, but if you can move a little more closer, that will help us.
14: How's that?
1: There we go. That's perfect. Now we've got you.
14: Okay.
1: All right. As I said in my introduction, you have a long-standing relationship with this country, and as part of the struggle, you crisscrossed South Africa, helping to deliver funds, logistics, and support to activists in the townships. Tell us, for those who may not know your history in the involvement of the freedom, in the history of your involvement in the freedom struggle, tell us a little of that story.
14: Well, I was a long-time operative of the ANC underground in London, in South Africa and elsewhere. Not many people on the left in Britain was able to travel and do the work that I was asked to do. Aziz Pahad was my ultimate boss, but I worked with several of the heroes, and most latterly, I had a close relationship with Ronnie Casserells. I understand he's not feeling too well these days, but I'm still hoping to see him. Dennis Goldberg was a friend of mine, and of course, my hero was Joe Slovo and Ruth First. And the perspicacious among you will have already realized that all of these were Jewish activists and leaders of the ANC and its armed wing. And it's part of my case here that Jews don't have to be on the side of apartheid. Many South African Jews nowadays are supporting an apartheid state in Israel, Palestine. And I'm here to try and persuade people never to take the side of apartheid, one of the most anti-human phenomena that we have seen, certainly since fascism in the 1930s and 40s.
1: Yeah.
14: I'm renewing old acquaintances and making lots of new ones. It's nearly 20 years since I've been here. And as Bob Dylan's song says, all my friends are dead and gone. Well, it's not quite all of them, but most of them. So it's quite nostalgic, quite an emotional moment for me.
1: I would imagine we'll come to your views on Israel and Palestine in a moment, but let's for a moment just focus on your history with South Africa, because of course when you talk about apartheid, you know firsthand what the might of that state could dish out. You were arrested and beaten by apartheid police in Cape Town?
14: Yes, I was trapped by three pigs, as we called them then, at Guguletu police station. And I left my blood on the ground there. It didn't spoil my looks entirely, but it was three mighty blows, all to the nose. I had no idea that a nose contained so much blood. My clothing was completely soaked, and I've never forgotten that police officer. But it's a small price to pay for being able to say, when I'm in South Africa, that I played a small bit part in the liberation of your country from evil. A lot of people are very grateful for that, and it's always very humbling. So I don't want to dine out on my own experience, but it was a brutal one. I remember my rather ineffectual response to every blow was, I demand to see the British ambassador, which was, of course, fairly fruitless, because Britain at the time was fully supporting apartheid. The United States was fully supporting apartheid. All of Western Europe virtually was supporting apartheid and profiting from it. In fact, the only people who were on our side in the days of the struggle were the Soviet Union and Cuba and the countries of the then socialist camp. And that's something that I think some people have forgotten, and I'm here to remind them of that too.
1: All right. Having bled, as you say, and played your small part in the freedom struggle, but having bled for it, has democratic South Africa lived up to its promise? Was it worth those drops of blood, George?
14: Well, I'm a loyal soldier of the African National Congress, I'd have to say yes. It is, of course, the case that history saw South Africa become free at exactly the time the aforementioned Soviet Union and socialist camp collapsed, and before China had risen. Now China has risen, has very good relationship with South Africa. Russia has risen from the ashes. Boris Yeltsin was lying drunk on the floor and the West was picking Russia's pocket. But it's not like that now. I spend a lot of time in both China and Russia these days, and both of them are superpowers and headed for the stars. And the traditional relationship with South Africa that both countries have will, I think, stand South Africa in good stead.
1: But if I may come in there, George, I want to limit our, at least your response to what is unfolding in South Africa right now. And again, I'm going to ask you, having been on the front lines for that struggle, I mean, yes, you don't live in South Africa, but would you say that what is unfolding now in South Africa was worth that fight? Have we lived up to that promise?
14: Yes, but of course, human life doesn't advance in a straight line. There have been many difficulties in South Africa. You have been sanctioned now by Donald Trump on the utterly bogus idea that there's some kind of white genocide in this country, which is a particularly wicked lie, I must say. 6.5 million white people living in South Africa, most of them doing very well. If anything, black people in South Africa would have a complaint that progress towards equal status and citizenship and access to prosperity and so on has not been fast enough. And of course, I've loved some South African politicians more than others. But the truth is, South Africa emerged from a total nightmare. It's a young country. It's still in its adolescence as a country, and I have every confidence in it. You have one of the best countries in the whole world, and you shouldn't allow people to disguise or blind you to that fact.
1: Let's go back now to your views on the Middle East and what's unfolding in that part of the world. You framed South Africa, and I thought that's why it's important to talk about your background first before we go there. You framed what's happening in Israel by referencing South Africa. And I wonder if you and I would agree that Israel is being supported today in the same way that South Africa was. I would posit that whilst many maybe were not even prepared to act, there was at least some division on apartheid South Africa. Whereas, as you say, there's almost universal agreement in the non-critical support of Israel in the West today. I think it's a little bit more nuanced than that, but it's extraordinary to me nonetheless, given what is unfolding there. And many of us in South Africa look at it and think, as brutal as the National Party regime was, some of the things we are seeing against particularly the people of Gaza would have made the Nats blush.
14: Well, you know, that's perfectly well observed. I couldn't put it better than that. The reality is, as Mandela's grandson has frequently said publicly, the situation in Israel-Palestine is worse than the situation in South Africa was, for the simple reason that the apartheid regime needed the black majority in South Africa as a labor force and as a customer base, as some of the great boycott campaigns in South Africa in the 80s when I was here made clear. The system needed the people that it was oppressing. But in Israel-Palestine, they literally want the public to disappear. They want the indigenous population whose land they've taken not to be there. And if that can be done by deportation, by shifting people to other parts of the region and the world, then okay. But if necessary, they'll kill them. And they have killed such an enormous number as makes the eye water, as the peerless case of the South African government at the ICJ made clear. They are literally genociding the population. A comparator would be what the German occupation did in Namibia in disappearing the people by one means or another, by any means necessary. So if they had railways in Gaza, if they had cattle trucks, they'd ship them out already. They don't. So they've killed an enormous number of them.
1: Having called South Africa's case at the ICJ the moral conscience of the world, there are many here who believe that however noble, however well-intentioned, it was ill-advised because it has placed the South African government under enormous pressure. I think you made reference to the Trump administration's latest move just a few days ago. What's your response to that kind of talk?
14: Well, of course, that would be a splendidly amoral, arguably immoral, way to look at things. The whole world, the apartheid system was smashed between the hammer of the South African resistance and the anvil of worldwide public opinion. Although we were not required, other than a few nosebleeds, to give our blood for the destruction of the anti-human system of apartheid. We did. We were talking yesterday about shop girls in Dublin in Ireland. My mother is Irish. They were on strike for almost 3 years for refusing to scan two South African grapefruits. And the workers sacrificed their living standards, ultimately their jobs. They were sacked at Dunn's supermarket. And, of course, there were millions of such people all around the world. So it's one of the reasons why I'm proud of the South African government. It's one of the reasons I'm proud of the South African people, that having liberated themselves, they were not prepared to be silent whilst another people who had stood with them, as the Arab world overwhelmingly did, people like Gaddafi, for example, much excoriated, made a huge contribution to the liberation of South Africa.
1: So let me ask you this. Sorry, George, I'm going to come in there. The tide, we know, eventually turned against apartheid South Africa. Do you believe the same can happen for Palestine? And can what was achieved here be achieved there?
14: Well, ask Ed Sheeran. In the last 48 hours, one of the most remarkable things that I have ever seen has happened. Ed Sheeran, whom I quite liked, actually, no longer, alas, decided to sack his longtime friend at the behest of the Israel lobby. And now he is as isolated. He's a kind of modern Judas Iscariot. He's regarded as having betrayed all morality. His backing bands have all pulled out. His fan associations are disbanding. People are cancelling their tickets, and the social media, if not the mass media, is full of this rank betrayal on behalf of an apartheid state that has committed genocide. So ask Ed Sheeran if public opinion can shift and if boycotts can work.
1: Why should people come to hear you speak in South Africa?
14: I think all my tickets are sold, so I can't really punt my venues. But the enormous response is going to raise a lot of money for Gaza and the West Bank. I can't squeeze any more into the program I've got. I may have to come back for a second tour. My tickets went certainly much better than Ed Sheeran's are now currently going. But the enormous attention allows interviews like this to reach a wider public. And I hope that people have taken my message to heart. It is the moral center of the universe now, Israel-Palestine. The country that used to be the moral center of the universe, South Africa, has a special place in everybody's heart, can play a special role in the freedom of the Palestinian people.
1: George Galloway, appreciate your time this morning on a speaking tour here in South Africa, political commentator and former Member of Parliament of the British Parliament.
2: EWN Business.
1: Business news, Mateo, at this hour. Inflation expectations a little easier on the South African economy.
15: Yeah, inflation expectations slowed in the third quarter of 2026 despite pressure from geopolitical tensions in the Middle East. According to the Bureau for Economic Research, expectations for inflation over the next year fell to 4% in the third quarter, down from 4.2% in the previous quarter. Now, the expectations for inflation over the next 2 years also edged lower from 3.9% to 3.8%. The longer-term outlook is closely watched by the South African Reserve Bank when making decisions about interest rates in the country. The Central Bank's Monetary Policy Committee prefers expectations around 3% for inflation. This drop may provide the MPC with a little bit more room to hold interest rates at 7% this month. Of course, that decision expected next week.
1: Your indicators?
15: The Rand 16.32 against the US dollar this hour, strengthening this morning, 18 Rand 72. against the euro. 21 rand 85 cents gets you a British pound. Price of gold up more than 0.5% at $4,295 an ounce, while platinum is up 2.5% at $1,787. Brent crude at $105 a barrel. More business after 8.
1: It was an own goal, we heard from the Electoral Court yesterday. So what is the Commission saying? What's the IEC saying, Sfiso Zulu?
16: Well, Bongani, it says it has not suffered reputational harm from the ANC's decision to take it to the Electoral Court. The court yesterday dismissed the ANC's appeal to have 181 of its councillor candidates allowed to contest the upcoming local government elections. The party failed to complete the submission of its lists on the ANC's IEC's website. While it blamed the blunder on what it termed a technical glitch, the IEC has argued the problem was caused by the ANC's failure to press the final submit button. Alfred Mushwana has more.
17: The IEC says the ANC has every right to approach any court to raise grievances about a process it believes was flawed. But the Commission says it could not stand by and allow the ANC to suggest that its online systems were not working properly ahead of such a crucial election. IEC CEO Saima Mabolo says the Commission proved in court that the ANC had indeed captured the names of the 182 candidates but failed to press the final submit button.
6: You know, if one reads the papers that the ANC submitted to the court, they went on a question of law, and that question of law was a correct interpretation of the word submit, which is how to interpret the word in legal terms.
17: Next on the IEC's agenda is to issue certificates of candidacy to the 136,000 approved candidates. Alpha Ramshwana, Eyewitness News, Centurion.
16: As today marks exactly a year since the Madana Commission held its first hearing, it is now considering what impact its work will have after it wraps up. It's mulling over how recommendations will ensure reform measures of state institutions are sustained in the long term. A finance sector expert, Laura Pop, was on the stand yesterday. Pop, an asset recovery expert at the World Bank, suggested various means to conduct integrity evaluations of state officials. Referring to similar inquiries around the world, she indicated the Commission's impacts must be long-standing.
18: Even the role of these kind of extraordinary commissions is also a kind of a capacity-building role for the long term. The next consideration is, do these institutions, if they're dealing with the clean plate, do they have all of the instruments legally and institutionally to be able to maintain this work, or do we have to come back in 15 years and redo it?
16: The Commission is due to submit its final report in 2 months' time. A severe weather warning has been issued along the coast of KwaZulu-Natal. The South African Weather Service says heavy rain is expected today and tomorrow in areas including eThekwini, KwaDukuza, Mandeni and Renkoyeni. eThekwini Municipality spokesperson Senzele Mzila says the rain could lead to localized flooding.
19: We strongly urge residents to exercise extreme caution, avoid crossing flooded streams or low-lying bridges, and stay off roads unless strictly necessary. Disaster and emergency teams will be monitoring areas and routes that are prone to weather-related incidents.
16: Showers are expected in Gauteng as well today, along with the partly cloudy conditions. The temperatures are at lows of 13 and 16 degrees, peaking at highs between 26 and 29.
11: And in the traffic, we've got delays on the N1 North between Malibongwe Drive and Rivonia Road. There's also queuing traffic reported along the Mike 1 North between Boysons Road and the Car Street exit.
16: The top story this hour, the IEC says it has not suffered reputational harm from the ANC's decision to take it to the Electoral Court.
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5: George Galloway, I take him to heart and he speaks the truth. Well done, George. I see from Johannesburg.
6: Good morning, Bongani, and to the 702 family. How I wish I had this guest around my table just to learn, to grow, to understand, to put context into the South African history of where we come from, where we are, from an outside perspective. Brilliant interview. I have thoroughly enjoyed the interview. I thank you.
7: Hello, Bongani. I'm just, you know, chuckling to myself after you asked the question whether South Africa was, you know, was worth the blood that he spilled. And, you know, has South Africa lived up to the promise? He has evaded that question so well. Yeah, it's quite hilarious.
8: Mola Bongani and co, Manger Dog Observatory. You need to ask this man, Galloway, whom I have no love for, what his position was on Brexit and how he supports Nigel Farage, or once did, under the UKIP party, and the other anti-left stuff that he's done, his anti-woke politics, apparently. So are we not being kind of contradictory here?
0: Yeah, I mean, I don't think it means by having him on, you agree with all his positions. As the earlier voice note suggests, he was an artful dodger of the question because he came to say he bled for this democracy. And so now that it has been in existence for all of 32 years, was it worth what it promised? He dodged that question in some ways, but in another way, he answered it categorically by saying he's a loyal ANC supporter. He remains a loyal ANC supporter, and so he will not criticize the ANC. I think for those of us who live in this country, who understand what it's like to be in a country led by the ANC might have different views. And that might be true even of members of the ANC. I certainly don't agree with some of the things he has said, for example, around LGBTQIA issues, George Galloway. And the irony, of course, is that South Africa has all of those constitutional protections in our law in South Africa because of the ANC. That's something that he is at odds with. But nonetheless, I thought it was worth hearing from him, particularly when it comes to his involvement in the South African freedom struggle and how he then frames what is unfolding in the Middle East accordingly. That doesn't mean he is in any way, shape or form perfect, nor certainly does it mean I agree with everything he has to say.
9: 702.
1: What's the question?
0: What's the question is brought to you by OUTsurance, a chance for you to win up to 3,000 Rand in cash. First, 1,000 Rand for the answer, and then a little later, 2,000 Rand if you can give us the question. Let's go to Mamelo in Limpopo. Mamelo, what's the answer, please?
10: The answer is 64.
0: 64. Okay, that's a tricky one, Mamelo. Tell me, have you received a quote from OUTsurance?
10: No, I haven't. I'm a member, Bongani.
0: Oh, your biscuit. 1,000 Rand is coming your way. All thanks to OUTsurance and 702. And thank you for your answer. There you go. Mamelo says it's 64. What's the question? Call us if you know on 011-883-0702.
9: EWN Sport.
0: Oh, Cindy Paluta. Michael Carrick came with some promise to Man United. I think there was a bit of a turnaround last season, but gosh. This is a particular low point for the club.
11: I feel like it's consistent. They get an interim coach. He does well towards the end of the season. They keep him on, and by Christmas, he's gone. Anyway, for the first time in 50 years, Manchester United squandered a 2-0 lead at Old Trafford and went on to lose. United are out of the League Cup after a 3-2 loss to Brighton. Lacey and Mount had the Red Devils up. In the opening 10 minutes, it was Kotsoulas, Gross and De Kuyper who turned things around. United boss Michael Carrick.
12: We just slowly struggled towards the end of the game, and then obviously a bit of confidence and belief, and then you could feel it. We're bitterly disappointed, you know. I understand the supporters, the feeling. I think we as a group, we can't accept that. I can't accept that. You know, I take it's ultimately my responsibility, and I accept that. And yeah, it wasn't a good feeling at the end at all.
11: Everton beat Wolves 1-0 and will play Newcastle in the fourth round. For Aston Villa, Abraham scored twice in a 3-1 win over Coventry. Villa beats Bournemouth. Fleetwood Town knocked Sheffield United out 1-0. They'll battle Arsenal in the fourth round. Liverpool will host Chelsea. Brighton will meet the winner of tonight's game between Manchester City and Norwich. Betway Premiership action tonight. Orlando Pirates are hosting Durban City, where a win for Pirates would close the gap on leader Sundowns to 4 points. Double injury blow for Kaizer Chiefs ahead of Sunday's match with Golden Arrows. Goalkeeper Brandon Peterson was injured in training. He's out for 6 weeks. Midfielder Wandile Duba out for 2 weeks. Four-time Olympic medalist Tatiana Smith has come out of retirement less than 2 years after calling it a day. Smith will compete in the breaststroke events at the SA Short Course Champs. That's next week. Cricket action today. The Proteas women of the series already wrapped up take on Zimbabwe in a fourth T20. On the men's side, England 1-0 up going into tonight's second T20 with Sri Lanka. Cindy Paluta, Eyewitness News Sport.
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0: 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If you don't, you can ask them for 500 Rand. There are issues in Germiston, I understand. Amo?
13: That's correct, Bongani. An accident reported right on the M3 North before the Rand Airport interchange is still causing delays coming out of Grey Avenue. As a result, Grey Avenue in itself is experiencing delays towards the Black Main Road exit. Then if you are traveling on the N12 as well as the R24 West, you expect delays between Edenville Road and the Kidulis Interchange. I'm seeing roadworks along this route, while in Benoni, an accident on the N12 West. It's been reported right near Atlas Road. It's causing heavy delays coming out of Tom Jones Street. More updates coming up. Stay tuned.
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18: What's the question?
0: For 2,000 Rand in cash, all thanks to Artsurance, please tell me what's the question if the answer is 64. Let's go to Ingrid in Ferndale. Ingrid, what's the question?
19: Hi, Bongani. How are you?
0: I'm well, Ingrid. I'm always well. Ingrid, what's the question?
19: The question is, which American singer, born on this day in 1962, celebrate his birthday?
0: Yes, indeed. No. If the answer is 64, which...
19: Yes.
0: No.
19: If the answer is 54, which American singer born on this day, 17th of September, celebrate his birthday?
0: No, it can't be, because then the answer would be 64. And 64 wasn't born on this day, and 64 is not the name of... No, Ingrid. Oh. Icon. Robbie, you're in Nelspruit. What's the question if the answer is 64?
20: A gospel's music legend, B.B. Winans, is turning how many years today?
0: Yes. Yes. How old is B.B. Winans turning today? He was born on this day in 1962, so he's turning 64 today. That is indeed the question. Robbie Nelspruit, you walk away with 2,000 Rand in cash. All thanks to 702 and Outsurance. B.B. Winans, who is, of course, from the famous Winans family. There's a long-standing tradition of gospel singers from his family. You'll know him, of course, as part of the duo B.B. and CeCe. But before them, his brothers were part of the Winans. But did you know they weren't always known as the Winans in terms of his family? Have a listen.
21: Your last name was not Winans.
22: Yeah. My last name was Glenn.
21: Explain it.
22: Glenn, my father, his parents was not married, and his father denied that I was his child. So we took on his mom's name, which was Glenn. And so before my great-grandfather passed away, who was Isaiah Winans, he loved my father. My father loved him. And so my grandfather had a meeting and said, I know you love me, and I love you. And I know the strained relationship you have with your father. He said, but if you love me,

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0: He's coming to South Africa. The Weekend of Love at the Sunbet Arena. Saturday, the 13th of February, 2027, the night before Valentine's Day. 702, of course, are proud partners of the event. Trust me, if it takes my own nose getting bloodied, I'm going to pop him into the studio. I am going to do everything I can to get him into the studio, come and talk to him. Ah, cannot wait.
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0: The world of viral content now. Ah, Kabazela.
11: Ah, good morning to you, Berle.
0: Let's talk about the front seat.
11: Yeah, this one is just baffling. I mean, this husband, I don't know if he wants to be sent to his grave early, or if he is having an affair with his co-worker. So this

0: This took place on a podcast that I saw on TikTok. It was a clip, and basically this person had written into the ladies to have a discussion about what took place, and the clip is pretty self-explanatory. Let's just take a listen. It has to do with the husband, a co-worker, and his wife.
1: My wife and I work near each other and finish around the same time, so I usually drive her home. Recently, a female colleague of mine realized we head the same way. She started hitching a ride with me after work. Because she gets in the car first, she sits in the front passenger seat. Then we drive over to pick up my wife. This is where the drama starts. My wife firmly believes the front seat belongs to her. Every time she gets to the car, she expects my colleague to climb out and move to the back. She makes a massive deal out of it. A few days ago, my wife opened the front door and straight up ordered my colleague to move to the back. My colleague didn't want a scene, so she calmly got out and moved. I didn't say anything at the time, but I was dying of embarrassment. By Friday, my colleague had reached her limit. My wife opened the door again, expecting the usual compliance. This time, my colleague didn't budge. She looked my wife dead in the eye and said, "Madam, this is not your car. So stop being so childish."
2: colleague,
0: yes.
2: Hi, colleague.
0: Yeah.
2: Hi, colleague.
0: Like, she goes further in the letter. She reads further and says, eventually the husband says and admits that he was so relieved that she stood up to his wife. I mean,
2: hi, husband.
0: Let's just say he either wants to go to his grave early or he is sleeping with this woman.
2: I'm team wife here.
0: Of course. There is no way that you could show your wife such disrespect with a colleague who is a female colleague from your office. I mean, some people even saying, why are you giving this woman a lift every day in any case? I mean,
2: that is not your car?
0: Yeah, I mean, very, very, very bizarre. But let's put it out there. I mean, do you think when it comes to the front passenger seat that we are hypersensitive about who sits in the front passenger seat? And in what instances are you happy to say, you know what, you can have that passenger seat. You called shotgun, you can have the passenger seat. I will sit in the back. It's perfectly fine.
2: All right. Was the wife rude here or childish? Are you sensitive about who sits in the front seat in your car? What's your rule?
3: This is EWN.
4: Madonna Commission marks a year since it started its work, and Ukraine reports more Russian attacks. Good morning, I'm Sfiso Zulu. The Matlala Commission says it will continue to diligently conduct its inquiry without fear, favour or prejudice. Today marks exactly 1 year since the Commission held its first public hearing at the Bridget Mabandla Justice College in Pretoria. President Cyril Ramaphosa appointed retired Constitutional Court Justice Mbuyiseli Madlanga to lead the inquiry that is looking into claims of criminal infiltration, political interference and corruption made by KZN Police Commissioner Nhlanhla Mkhwanazi. Madlanga's Commission spokesperson Jeremy Michaels has thanked South Africans for supporting the inquiry.
5: The one-year mark is a significant milestone, particularly considering that real consequences have flowed from the work of the Commission whilst the inquiry is still underway. Numerous individuals who have appeared before the Commission have been arrested, are facing criminal charges, have appeared in court, have been suspended, or have resigned from their jobs.
4: Meanwhile, the parliamentary committee investigating similar allegations is trying to wrap up its report, but is facing delays after it failed to meet. After members were a no-show last night, the committee has postponed to continue processing its long overdue draft report. It comes after National Assembly Speaker Thabo Didiza granted the committee yet another extension after it concluded its report before last week's deadline. Babalwa Ndenza reports.
6: Last night's meeting was supposed to be the first meeting after the extension, but MPs from most parties failed to attend. Chairperson Swabet Lekhanyane said it was not advisable to continue without a quorum because it could impact the integrity of the committee.
7: We are five in the meeting. We ran short of one member to have a quorum. Let me hear from yourselves. There has been a proposal here that we must reschedule.
6: The committee acknowledged that most members are busy with party business due to the elections, and they will consider holding their meetings earlier during the day to allow more members to attend. Baba Londenze, Eyewitness News.
4: The Electoral Commission of South Africa says it has not suffered reputational harm from the ANC's decision to take it to the Electoral Court. The court yesterday dismissed the ANC's appeal to have 181 of its councillor candidates allowed to contest the upcoming local government elections. The party failed to complete the submission of its lists on the IEC's website. While it blamed the blunder on what it termed a technical glitch, the IEC has argued the problem was caused by the ANC's failure to press the final submit button. Alfara Mushwana reports.
8: The IEC says the ANC has every right to approach any court to raise grievances about a process it believes was flawed. But the commission says it could not stand by and allow the ANC to suggest that its online systems were not working properly ahead of such a crucial election. IEC CEO Saima Mabolo says the commission proved in court that the ANC had indeed captured the names of the 182 candidates but failed to press the final submit button.
9: You know, if one reads the papers that the ANC submitted to the court, they went on a question of law, and that question of law was a correct interpretation of the word submit, which is how to interpret the word in legal terms.
8: Next on the IEC's agenda is to issue certificates of candidacy to the 136,000 approved candidates. Alpha Ramshwana, Eyewitness News, Centurion.
4: And explosions have been heard in Kyiv after authorities in the Ukrainian capital warned of a missile threat. Both Russia and Ukraine have increased their use of long-range missiles in recent months to strike inside the other's territory. Kyiv Mayor Vitaly Klitschko says a residential building and office building were damaged with debris falling across the area. Authorities also reported an attack in the southern port city of Odessa, which damaged another building. Gold is trading at $4,297.54 an ounce. The rand is at 16.33 to the dollar, 21.84 to the pound, 18.72 to the euro. Brent crude oil is at $105.85 a barrel.
10: And in the traffic, we still have got heavy traffic volumes on the N1 South between the Samrand Avenue exit and the Baklu interchange. There's also queuing traffic along the M1 South approaching the Marlborough Drive exit. Please be on the lookout there.
11: And in your sport, Orlando Pirates host Durban City tonight, aiming to close the 7-point gap on league leader Sundowns. Man United boss Michael Carrick takes responsibility for his side's 3-2 loss to Brighton. Proteas women, with the series already wrapped up, are playing Zimbabwe in a fourth T20 this afternoon. Tatiana Smith has come out of retirement to compete at next week's SA Short Course Champs.
4: A partly cloudy day in store for Gauteng, with isolated showers and thunder showers expected. The temperatures will peak at highs between 26 and 29 degrees.
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2: 7 minutes after 8 o'clock. Gosh, it's a year. It's a year since we all started watching the public hearings of the Madlanga Commission of Inquiry. And they say they're going to continue conducting their work diligently without fear, favor, or prejudice. I've argued this before. History may remember President Cyril Ramaphosa kindly, if for no other reason than this commission and what it has unearthed and what may be difficult to repeat following the consequences that will have flowed from it. What is your view? Our big interview was with George Galloway, a longtime anti-apartheid activist. He spoke about how his nose was bloodied in the fight for freedom, for the liberation of South Africa. I asked him quite pointedly then, was that sacrifice worth it, given what we have become? He insisted he remains a loyal supporter of the ANC and says our democracy is still young. Perhaps we judge it too harshly at times. You, who live in South Africa, is that your view? Do you think that these were the necessary mistakes of a baby learning to walk? Or do you think part of why we're facing particular difficulties is because of how the party that has been the majority party for most of our democracy has made mistakes? Far more than mistakes. How do you dice it? Let's talk.
12: This is Breakfast with Bongani Bengwa
3: on 702.
12: Let's walk the talk.
2: What's in a name? A rose by any other name? I asked the question. What does your surname mean to you? Do you know what it means? I played that clip of B.B. Winans talking about how the family name had to be changed because of a request by his great-grandfather. We all know them as the Winans, but in fact, his grandfather, was not somebody who wanted to acknowledge the relationship with his grandmother. And so they were called Glens until his great-grandfather intervened. Have you changed your name or surname late in life? Tell us about that change, what prompted it, and what carrying the name that you do means for you. And then Kabazela wants to know who gets to sit in the front in your vehicle. I mean, I think Mutheo Haripe, it's worth playing this. You're a married man. Tell me if I'm wrong, because I'm on team wife here. Play it again, KG.
1: My wife and I work near each other and finish around the same time. So I usually drive her home. Recently, a female colleague of mine realized we head the same way. She started hitching a ride with me after work. Because she gets in the car first, she sits in the front passenger seat. Then we drive over to pick up my wife. This is where the drama starts. My wife firmly believes the front seat belongs to her. Every time she gets to the car, she expects my colleague to climb out and move to the back. She makes a massive deal out of it. A few days ago, my wife opened the front door and straight up ordered my colleague to move to the back. My colleague didn't want a scene, so she calmly got out and moved. I didn't say anything at the time, but I was dying of embarrassment. By Friday, my colleague had reached her limit. My wife opened the door again, expecting the usual compliance. This time, my colleague didn't budge. She looked my wife dead in the eye and said, "Madam, this is not your car. So stop being so childish."
2: Huh? So by the way, I mean, you're hearing a female voice narrating this story.
13: Yeah, but it's the husband who wrote it.
2: Yeah. So she's reading what the husband wrote to tell the story. Yeah?
13: No, that's absolutely crazy. Yeah? I think also the husband has empowered this particular colleague to even think they could say something like that to the wife.
2: She should be in the backseat from the get-go.
13: From not even hitching a ride, in fact. It's
2: actually.
13: Why are you hitching
2: actually,
13: a ride?
2: Actually, because at the point that we are now there.
13: Why are you even here?
2: Some guys, they like to suffer, hey?
13: Yeah, no, they don't
10: feel it. Because you can imagine how the home is when they both arrive home now from this whole incident of the car and the lift and whatever. When they get home, the mood is already sour, right? The colleague is gone. She's been dropped off already. Now they left together with the huge elephant in the room because...
2: I mean, just imagine the practicalities, as you say, Amo. So now they drop off the colleague. Mm. The wife is sitting at the back. Does she stay at the back?
10: You see?
2: Must she now come out to your...
13: But imagine if the roles were reversed.
10: Yes, if the wife was giving a lift to a male colleague.
2: I mean, I'm not married, but guys, some things are just 101. Come on.
14: Good morning, 702 family. Hey, Bongs, we are Lala. I'm currently in trouble. in the doghouse because I had a female that sat in my partner's seat. You know, and look, I had known at the time that this seat belongs to my partner, you know, and but it was just a quick drop off here. So I thought, it's fine, you know, Gandhi, as we're driving into the complex, here's my partner right here. Yo, bongs. Aye, aye, aye. I don't play that game anymore. Masungulo, pretty clear.
15: I'm glad my wife doesn't like the front seat. She's always at the back. My older boy is the one who normally sits in the front seat. Yo, I'm glad I won't have that drama whereby there will be a fight about who sitting on the front seat between the wife and whoever. I'm glad I won't have to witness that fight. Ronnie from Voice.
16: Morning, Bongani and the team. I think the colleague is totally out of order. The seat belongs to the wife. The husband also is not treating and protecting the wife. Colleague is a colleague. It remains there. The front seat belongs to the wife. And that's it. It's not a matter of the car belongs to whom. These people are married. They are husband and wife. This car belongs to the two of them. Thanks, Bongani.
17: Morning, Bongani. Hi, husband. Hi, colleague. You, in the lento. The goal. The goal. No. No, guys, no. No. That car belongs to her, the wife. That car belongs, even if it's driven by the husband, that car is hers. No, the goal of that woman. What is up with the husband? Somebody get him in order. Hi, you. Now from the bail. Hi.
18: Ha, Bongani. Kabazela. Madam, it's not your car. Two and two is not giving four. Something is going on with that woman and that man. If it was me, I am sorry, we would be planning for a funeral, because what do you mean? What level of entitlement is that? The audacity. Is Bindi Kangaga. It can't be me. No.
2: The impertinence. Right? The audacity indeed. The temerity to think that this is something you can do. The presumption, the gall, the gumption. Right? Imagine
13: just the seat being adjusted, because the person you normally travel with obviously has the seat in a particular way, and now they come into the car and they can feel by no man, somebody has been here and it wasn't me, because the seat just doesn't feel the same way like it usually does. Even that is just a crime, just adjusting the seat.
2: Bona. So I had a partner who would ask. Because sometimes my daughter would sit in the front seat and she would, you know, be doing selfies and videos and do. And I had a partner who would ask, and then I'd be like, no.
13: What's happening in the seat?
2: I mean, look, if it's your child, that's obviously a very different story, right? But Aibo, the insolence. I mean, just, no. But as many voice notes are suggesting, the colleague, on some level. But actually, the problem is with Ukai, or my brother, right?
11: Yeah.
2: That's the problem in the story.
19: Yo, Bongani, ego seni kangaka. Colleague. No, colleague, you move. I'm coming in. I think, in all honesty, another female sit at the back. Like, if it's one of your boys, it's fine. You can sit in the front and you guys chat it up. But what are you chatting to my husband about every day to such a point that I'm sitting in the back? No, I don't get it. Call me wild. I don't get it.
20: Good morning, Bongani. It's Terence Singh. The front seat of my car, my wife always sat. The only time she gave up that seat was either to my late mom or dad. So that was the only time the back seat was for her. Have a good morning. Take care. Bye-bye.
0: Morning, Bongani. Morning, Thomasella. The front seat belongs to my wife. Nobody sits there besides my wife. Except when my mom's in the car. When my mom's in the car, my wife knows. She moves to the back. My mom sits in front. Not out of disrespect towards my wife, but out of respect for my mom.
21: Good morning, Bongani and your team. Hello, hope you guys are good. Bongani, the front seat in my car has always been and will forever be my wife's seat. I do not care who it is, my son, my grandmother, my mother-in-law, my mother, that front seat is for my wife. But what then happens if we are traveling either with maybe my friends or so, she will normally just move, say, I know you guys need to chat, so Clarence Pambili, you know, and then she'll move to the back out of her own accord, not because she's being forced by anybody, but she's the president in that car.
2: Yeah, I mean, I think all these things ultimately about symbolism, right, and messages that are being communicated about roles and who's more prominent in a relationship. But I would caution everyone to be flexible. I mean, if you are having an aging parent, for example, who might have restricted mobility, then, you know, the question of is it the wife or the mother-in-law? I think some of those things may need to be negotiated on a case-by-case basis, right? But I would tell...
13: No, you don't do that. And I feel like that colleague was empowered by the husband, and clearly they've had the discussion before. But no, you don't have to move, because once you say things like that to the colleague, obviously they will then have carried that attitude to the wife to say no. Or the husband perhaps said, this is my car. And now they feel, oh, okay, I can tell that to your wife too.
2: Bona, it doesn't even matter if it's a company car.
13: It doesn't matter.
2: Right? If the car has been issued to the husband, it doesn't even matter if it's a company car, yeah. If that's maybe where she was going when she said, this is not your car. I don't care if it's the company car. No, no, no. But what I can't believe is somebody who's going to walk into this situation as the husband, eyes wide open, and be shocked and dimakatso when the wife responds, as wives tend to do in these situations.
12: EWN traffic.
2: Right, from the passenger seat, from the wife's seat, Amo, tell us what you're seeing on the roads.
10: I'm glad I don't have these problems, Bongani. Well, if you are traveling on the R21 South, we've got a major accident that happened right near Olifant Swinton Road. It's causing delays coming out of Mel Napier's drive, so please be on the lookout there. The N1 South remains heavily backed up between Samrand Avenue and the Baclue Interchange due to an earlier accident, and there's still slow-moving traffic on the N3 North between Grey Avenue and Rand Airport Interchange due to another accident. Please approach with care. We'll have more updates coming up. Stay tuned.
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2: Catch up with news from elsewhere in the world. This is a big admission by the US military. Adam, America's weapons shortage. Adam, are you there? Adam's not there.
23: Oh, hello.
2: There we go.
23: Hearing you coming and going, but you're probably more coming than going.
2: All right, let's start again.
23: I'm getting a bit of cut out. If you're hearing me, then I'll keep going. Yes.
2: Keep going. Oh, dear. What? Something seems to
23: what
2: be...
23: What we've got here is U.S. Defense Department's Inspector General. Come back.
2: All right, I think let's cut that out for a second and let's try and log Adam back in.
23: Do I go away and come back?
2: Yeah, I think let's do that. Let's go away and come back and make sure, because even when you do hear us, there's a slight delay, which obviously doesn't help us to understand each other so well. Isn't it amazing? For all the technological advances, these things can still go wrong.
13: Yeah, tech will let you down sometimes. It really will, at the worst times at that.
2: Can you imagine in the world of AI when all of these things are automated and there's no human hand involved? some of the teething issues we'll have to encounter. I'm looking at KG to see if we've got Adam back logged in. Otherwise, let's maybe do this.
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26: with Adam Gilchrist.
2: Well, let's try that again. Adam, I hope we can hear you now. We'll start with this big admission by the U.S. military. They have a weapons shortage.
23: Yeah, the U.S. Defense Department's inspector general, no less. He says the war with Iran has led to shortfalls in munitions and a bottleneck in resupplies. It may not be that surprising. There have been a pretty dire picture painted of U.S. shortages. But this is official confirmation from America's independent defense watchdog saying, well, the U.S. has spent $22 billion on munitions alone, never mind all the rest of it, like the staffing and the cost of an aircraft carrier or two, et cetera, et cetera. And 5 months of the war, it has led to, as they put it, strategic inventory shortfalls. Now, obviously, Bongani, we want to be balanced. So just to let you know that President Trump called all of this fake news. The defense secretary, Pete Hegseth, says it's not true. And other administration officials have called reports of military shortages false and treasonous. But this is coming from the guys who are responsible for making sure that they don't have a bottleneck in resupply and shortages of munitions in the future. Who are we believing, I wonder?
2: Yeah, the military or the politicians. Staying with that part of the world, kind of. Canada at the center of discussions with the EU. This is an interesting development, Adam.
23: Absolutely. Well, Canada suddenly has become quite the mover and shaker in world affairs. So we've already had this enormous investment conference with Canada saying, look, we're a safe harbor for investment because geopolitically and economically we have much less uncertainty than other places. And they're probably right there. Canada is also trumpeting a new international bank backed by nine other countries, the so-called Defense, Security and Resilience Bank. The idea is to offer loans for defense funding in, quote, friendly nations. And then, as you say, the president of the European Commission has confirmed that they are looking at the proposal for Canada to become the EU's first associate member. So, I mean, geography be damned. Canada may not technically be in Europe or actually in any way be in Europe, but it could be a part of the EU. I guess Israel and Australia are in Eurovision, so it's a bit weird, but maybe we'll get used to it. Maybe.
2: Yeah, I wonder if they'll let us apply, although I suspect we wouldn't want to. Adam Gilchrist, we'll have to leave it there for this morning's World View, and we do apologize for the delay in our connection. We'll work behind the scenes to make it back to bring it back to tip-top shape tomorrow.
1: EWN Business.
2: In some good news, I suspect, then, Mateo, inflation slowing in the third quarter. So those expectations at least will bring some ease for the economy?
13: Yeah, the Monetary Policy Committee, the SARB, next week making a decision on interest rates in South Africa and inflation going down, giving them perhaps a little bit more room to move around. Inflation expectations slowed in the third quarter of 2026 despite pressure from geopolitical tensions in the Middle East. According to the Bureau for Economic Research, expectations for inflation over the next year fell to 4% in the third quarter. This was down from 4.2% in the previous quarter. Now, expectations for inflation over the next 2 years also edged lower from 3.9% to 3.8%. Now, this longer-term outlook is closely watched by the South African Bank, the Reserve Bank, that is, when making decisions about interest rates. The central bank, of course, putting that inflation number in South Africa at around 3%. So we're still far off, but at least inflation is cooling in the country. This drop may provide the MPC with room to hold interest rates at 7%. That is the repo rate, with the prime lending rate at 10.5%, making that decision, of course, next week.
2: All right, so we'll hear, but we're edging at least closer to our stated goal of 3%. And regular trading, how are the markets?
13: Look, there could be a spanner in the works in terms of that decision next week. The U.S. Federal Reserve overnight tightening its monetary policy, raising interest rates in the United States. The Fed on Wednesday raising interest rates for the first time since July of 2023. It's expected that in global markets, a renewed U.S. tightening cycle could mean a stronger dollar, which could affect the rand, greater pressure on currencies elsewhere around the world, including South Africa, and also central banks having less room to move in terms of easing monetary policies. That could affect the SARB's decision next week. But in regular trading, New York Stock Exchange, the Dow Jones was down more than 1% yesterday after that decision. The broader market, S&P 500, also edging lower, with the tech-heavy Nasdaq Composite ending the session marginally lower. This morning in Asia, Japan's Nikkei adding 0.5%, while the topics rose more than 0.5%. The KOSPI advancing by 0.72%, with the small cap KOSDAQ gaining 1% this morning. In mainland China, markets fell there, while Australia's S&P ASX 200 inched a little bit higher in the morning's trade. Then, looking at the rand at this hour, 16 rand 31 cents against the US dollar, strengthening this morning at 18 rand 72 cents against the euro and 21 rand 84 cents against the British pound. Price of gold up 1% at $4,310. Platinum up 2% at $1,785. Brent crude lower this morning at $104 a barrel. Stephen Grotes with more this afternoon.
2: Time now for the latest eyewitness news. 8:30, your exact time check. And Sifiso Zulu, you've got some important developments. Good morning.
3: That's right, Bongani. Good morning. Police have confirmed that another woman has been found dead in Dawn Park. It brings to 9 the number of victims discovered in Ekurhuleni since July. Officers say the woman was also found half naked, which is in the similar condition that the other victims were found in. We'll bring you more details on this breaking story in our next bulletins. A suspected feared member of an infamous gang has been shot dead in the north of Durban. He was killed in a shootout with police at a house in Inanda last night. Officers say the man was wanted for a string of violent crimes, including murder, kidnapping and house robberies. Police spokesperson Robert Nishiwunda.
4: Police received information that suspect we were looking for was exiting a house on the Mandel Road at Muzomusha area in Newtown City, Inanda. Police operationalized the information, and when they arrived at the house, they found 5 men and introduced themselves as police officers. Upon requesting to search the 5 men, one of them ran inside the house and shots were fired. During the exchange of gunfire, the suspect was shot and fatally wounded.
3: The Madang Commission says its work has already resulted in real consequences as it marks a year exactly since its first public hearing. President Cyril Ramaphosa appointed retired Constitutional Court Justice Mbuyiseni Madlanga to lead the inquiry. It's since been looking into claims of criminal infiltration, political interference and corruption made by KZN top cop Nhlanhla Mkhwanazi. In an unexpected media briefing, dressed in SAPS combats and flanked by armed members of the SAPS Special Task Force, Mkhwanazi opened a can of worms. He was the first witness on the Madlanga Commission's hot seat, where he testified for 3 days. More shocking testimony, reading like a movie script, has since gripped the attention of South Africans. Karinda Jagmohan reports.
7: The commission has so far heard evidence from 110 witnesses over 174 days and produced more than 26,000 pages of transcripts. Several state officials implicated in allegations have faced consequential action. Among them, Senzo Mkhunu has been on special leave for over a year, along with now-suspended General Shadrack Sibiya. Former Organized Crime Unit head Richard Shabiri was dismissed in May, while recently Crime Intelligence Deputy Feroz Khan was dismissed. Commission spokesperson Jeremy Michaels.
8: The Commission will continue to diligently conduct its inquiry without fear, favor or prejudice.
7: A final report is due in 2 months. Karinda Jagmohan, Eyewitness News.
3: And international students, so-called visa hoppers and backpackers, will be targeted under stricter rules announced by Australia in a bid to curb immigration. Foreign students will no longer be able to bring their families with them, and those who want to extend their stay must choose a higher qualification. Rules will also be stricter for working holiday visas, commonly used by backpackers and a crucial labor force or source for the agricultural sector. The new rules were revealed by Home Affairs Minister Tony Burke, who said that while immigration was a strength of Australia, there needed to be a high level of control. A partly cloudy day in store for Gauteng, with isolated showers expected today. The temperatures will peak at highs between 26 and 29 degrees.
10: And in the traffic, we've got delays on the Makwa North between Boysons Road and Carr Street. There's also queuing traffic along the Crownwood Road exit coming out of the Soweto Highway due to an accident.
3: The developing story this hour. Police have confirmed that another woman has been found dead in Dawn Park.
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12: Morning, Bongs and Kabazela. So the front seat is strictly reserved for the madam. The only time when she relinquishes her rights is when I'm picking up my male friends or when we are traveling for more than 2 hours, because when I turn on the AC, the aircon of the car blocks her nose. So that's the only time she relinquishes her right to be in the front seat. But it's strictly reserved for her.
18: Good morning, Bongani and the listeners. Yo, Sabawell, that colleague, I'm telling you. Yo, I would mop the floor with her. But this says a lot about the husband. What the hell? Oh, my goodness. But, you know, I know what it's like to be with someone that basically doesn't see you. I mean, it means that wife is not seen in the marriage, you know, let alone in the relationship. Yo, no ways. You know, so much goes into marriages and relationships. And as much as it might not be her car, I bet she contributes a lot towards that car. There are days where maybe the guy doesn't have petrol, etc. And then she contributes. And then someone just comes and wants to treat her like that. I dare my fiance to try that with me. Victoria from Pretoria.
19: Hi. Baya Jola. Baya Jola. Ukholi kiena. Uyazalapha ukuthi the motor belongs to the husband. It's not for the, it doesn't belong to the wife. Who? Husband, wrong. Husband is the one who's wrong la.
2: Yeah, I think the majority, the consensus, I would certainly say, is that in fact, whilst it's easy to point a finger at the colleague, the husband has some explaining to do. And a word of advice to all husbands, don't enjoy suffering, because you just don't do that.
20: EWN Sport.
2: All right, Cindy Paluta, it's quite tight in terms of the Betway Premiership action tonight.
21: Are you feeling pressure, guys? Are you feeling pressure, Orlando Pirates?
2: Durban fans? City.
21: I'm just joking. They're in action tonight. Everybody looking at us. It's so early in the season, Cindy.
2: I actually had to look at your script because I'm thinking, I know it's Durban City, but I'm like, what did I miss? Watch me in tears tomorrow.
21: You know
2: tomorrow.
21: What I loved?
2: Me in tears tomorrow.
21: I loved over the weekend, Sundowns and Chiefs drew, right? And everybody's like, well, that's it. The season's done. I'm like, it's 5 games in. Can we all just calm down? It's a long season. It's a long time to get to May. And tonight, Orlando Pirates will host Durban City, where a win for Pirates would close the gap on leader Sundowns to 4 points. A win for Durban City will move them into the top six. Kaizer Chiefs, speaking of which, will have to do without goalkeeper Brandon Peterson and midfielder Wandile Dube for a while. Those players are both now injured. Manchester United imploded. They're out of the League Cup, hosting Brighton at Old Trafford. The hosts were 2 up in the opening 10 minutes. Was looking amazing. And then Brighton battled back with goals from Kotsoulis, Gross and De Kuyper to set up a fourth round meeting with the winner of tonight's game between Man City and Norwich. United boss Michael Carrick takes responsibility for the loss.
27: We can't accept that as a group. Listen, I take responsibility for it. You know, the performance towards the end of the second half, that's on me. So we all have to get better. We've got a big game on Sunday that we need to prepare for, and we're out this competition, and we got to get back to winning football matches. I think it doesn't feel good at the moment, but we can get back to winning football matches, and we got to do a lot of things better.
21: Everton beat Wolves 1-0. They'll play Newcastle in the fourth round. Aston Villa beat Coventry 3-1. They take on Bournemouth. Fleetwood Town knocked Sheffield United out 1-0. They will next have to face Arsenal in the fourth round, while Liverpool got drawn against Chelsea. The Proteas women are in action today. They're playing Zimbabwe. It's a fourth T20. South Africa's already won the series. They're 3-0 up. On the men's side, England 1-0 up going into tonight's second T20 with Sri Lanka. And four-time Olympic medalist Tatiana Smith has come out of retirement and will compete in the breaststroke events at the SA Swimming Short Course Championship starting next week, Thursday. Cindy Paluta, Eyewitness News Sport.
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2: It is 18 minutes before 9 o'clock. Let's wrap up the morning's traffic. It's been another busy morning. Amu?
10: Indeed, Bongani, if you are travelling along the R21 South, you expect heavy delays just as you approach Olifantsfontein Road due to an accident. There's also queuing traffic, in fact, bumper-to-bumper traffic on the N1 South between Samarin Avenue and the Buccleuch Interchange, an earlier accident there. And if you are heading towards areas like Sunny Hill as well as Four Ways, do expect heavy traffic volumes on the N1 North between Malibongwe Drive and Rivonia Road. In fact, there's an accident that's been reported along the N1 North before Rivonia Road. It's causing heavy traffic volumes. Please approach with care. We'll have more updates at the top of the hour. Stay tuned.
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5: Morning, Bangani. You know, I'm listening to the whole issue of Dlamini Zuma and Fikile Mbalula, and I ask myself, does it really matter? If Mbalula offered cash and someone else in another delegate, in another conference, in another party, offered positions in return or offered favors in return or offered friendship in return, does it really matter who offered what? Some offered positions, offered jobs, does it really matter? The principle is the same. People vote for you expecting something in return. No one votes for you expecting nothing. What they expect and what they choose to get in return, it's all up to them.
2: No. It's not quite that simple. Voters can expect something in return because you promise the nation certain things. You say, we have a program. If you vote for us, this is what we are going to do. All of that is part of how political systems work. Buying and selling off votes, particularly in terms of internal party elections, well, that's an entirely different matter altogether. And essentially, and this picks up from the earlier interview I had with our EWN colleague, Alpha Ramoshwana, essentially now we're at that point where the court is deciding whether this is a dispute of fact or whether this issue needs to be ventilated fully through a court trial. And if that's the case, then we can look at defamation, right? So that's where we are as far as that is concerned. It matters hugely because you can't buy or sell votes. This is a market of ideas, not a market of positions, if you follow what I mean. So it is all about whether or not people who want to be elected in positions can make a good enough argument to earn the votes of those who will choose them. But it's not a commercial enterprise. So we can't say people vote because they're expecting something in return and money is a fair exchange. Not at all. No.
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2: 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Between 9 and 12
25: you're
2: will be...
25: You're reducing my hours?
2: ...will be the Clement Magnatela Show. You're having an outside broadcast today, so I suppose the first question is to ask you, where are you?
26: So we are in Kempton Park. This is where Operation Shanela is taking place. We're not so far from the area where some of the bodies were discovered here in Kempton Park. So we're here with the police. There are top cops that will be coming here. There are so many police officers, Bongani, that have descended here in Kempton Park. So they've got a roadblock that they're undertaking. As you know, there's a ninth body now that has been discovered in Don Park in Kempton Park, also not too far from here. So when we start the show, we are going to bring in a number of players. We'll speak to the acting Gauteng Police Commissioner just after 9 a.m. To tell us about the state of this new body that's been discovered in Don Park. We'll bring in the families of the victims. We'll speak to the Ekurhuleni CPF. We'll bring in the mayor of Ekurhuleni, the Gauteng Premier. We'll also have a forensic pathologist, Dr. Yasim Bismillah, joining us. And we're just trying to figure out, Bongani, really what is happening here in Kempton Park with the police, but also with the residents here that are really gripped by fear.
2: What a week it has been, hey? What a week it has been. All right, on the ground is our Clement Magnatela in Ekurhuleni, where yet another body has now been discovered, and we'll get more details around that discovery and when police think this particular victim may have been killed and what connection it may have to the other cases that we've been discussing all week.
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0: Isn't it funny? We've kind of had a gospel-themed show this morning. And one of the things I think we don't talk a lot enough about is for those of us who grew up without piano lessons, without music teachers, where do a lot of artists, musicians in particular, learn their craft? First learn those skills, whether it's playing an instrument or even singing. How important has the church been in developing performing artists? For generations, church bands and musical groups have taught young people how to play instruments, everything from string to percussion to brass. This is where they first rehearse, learn harmonies, how to sing and perform with each other, follow discipline, be on time, be part of an ensemble, and create together. In this Heritage Month, the creative catalysts are putting that story in the spotlight with the Making of Artists and Art, their first installation of the African Church as a School of the Art. It's an event that's taking place on the 18th of September, that's tomorrow, in Melville. The idea is to combine live music and conversation about where artists come from and the communities that shape them. We're joined now by Tsego Nyufen to unpack the idea of the African Church as a School of the Arts and why that space needs more recognition in that regard. Tsego, a very good morning to you. Welcome to 7:30 Breakfast.
1: Good morning, Pongani. Happy to be here.
0: It seems like an obvious thing now that I think about it, but indeed, for many people who didn't have music lessons from a dedicated piano teacher, learning the scales, we all learn this stuff in the church.
1: Absolutely, and not just the church, right? The church is one, the first interesting space that we want to explore. But what you said in your intro is very important, right? Like, where are the spaces in the rest of society that are creating artists? And sometimes these spaces create them en masse, right? Like, and there's like this intergenerational interplay that happens where kids from as early as 5 years come into a space, they find teachers, they find mentors, and they move to a place where when they're 16, 17, they can be integrated into a broader, you know, like formal education system and then move on to become masters in their own right.
0: All right, let's take a step back. Perhaps explain to us, who are the creative catalysts?
1: So we are a collective of four. I'm one of four. And we're just like ordinary professionals who love the arts. And we are very convinced about the value of the arts in helping us navigate our societal issues. I don't have to speak

0: 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One app, one destination.
1: People who graduate from the school of art that is church then make a contribution in the rest of society.
2: It sounds like it needs, a PhD, a thesis of some kind, because the church is also a contested space.
1: Absolutely.
2: For many artists.
1: Absolutely.
2: Whose perspective on the world at times is at odds with what the church teaches in terms of the boundaries or limits its teachings may set for artists. And so I know artists have grown up in conflict with the values of what churches teach based on who they are and the kind of exploration they want to pursue in the wider world. It's a fascinating area.
1: No, absolutely. And the complexities of the subject make it even more interesting, because on the one side, there are like exponents of the school of art that is church that make a massive contribution on the world stage. But there are those issues that you're talking about that also need to be explored, right? I mean, the church is a space where we also make society, right? So how does that contestation work? And how do we contend with the fact of these varying positions and how to improve them? So how does the discursive element of what we are talking about in the rest of society manifest in that space, and how do they then infect the rest of society?
2: And then, of course, as part of our Heritage Month, there's also that factor that this has now become a cultural issue as much as it is about church and faith and religion. There are aspects to this that are central to who we are as a culture and as part of our heritage. You've brought some colleagues with you in the studio, Kagiso and Lehlohonolo. Now, do explain what their role is in this conversation.
1: So Kagiso and Lehlohonolo are part of the St. James Fanfare Band, right? So they're the crew that we'll be in conversation with on the night. And they're very interesting because Kagiso is a professional jazz artist. And within that crew, there are also people who are doing PhDs in music. There are people who are involved in military ceremonial bands. And so it's a productive space that benefits society positively. So we want to have that conversation with them while being entertained by them.
2: Kagiso, I'm going to ask you to come a little closer to the microphone so we can make sure we do hear you clearly. So you're a jazz musician and your roots are in the church. You're exactly who we're talking about.
3: Good morning, Bongani. Yes, absolutely. I'm a saxophonist, and my roots actually come from the African church. Yes, so the St. James Fanfare Band is a band that originates. It's a band that originates in Soweto, Mzimhlophe. It was founded in 1979, and to this date, we continue to recruit members from in and around Soweto to come and learn more about music, music instruments, music theory, and also we deal with the discipline and nurturing a boy and a girl child.
2: So how did you segue from learning music in the church space to being a professional musician now and who has studied or is studying music?
3: I think we were very fortunate when we started joining the band. I was very young. We had leaders who were professional then. So there's a orchestra company by the name of Johannesburg Youth Orchestra. It was run by a lovely woman from Canada, Lori Wappenaar. So our musical capabilities came from that organization. And then they passed it on to the next generation. So it's a skill and talent that went on to generations to generations.
2: Is this something, I mean, are we sitting on a golden opportunity here that we sometimes miss? I'm thinking about the widespread youth unemployment. So many youngsters get into all sorts of trouble and difficulties where this could be an easy avenue to give them something that's an alternative to sitting at home or falling in with the wrong crowds.
3: I think this is a

0: good space for the youth. If only the focus can be more on the process of actually nurturing talents. If we could just have more attention to that, we'll be able to produce a lot of young talents, a lot of artists in various professions. Can be in drawings, singing, musical instruments, and many more. We've got people who are in the media, like Lhlohonolo, who's with me right now. He does anything media for us, you know. So there's quite a lot of aspects that goes within the band.
1: To put the word out there, Tshego, I'll let you have the last word on this, because, I mean, your background, of course, is in the STEM area, right? And so much of the focus on what we need to do to develop our young people is around maths and science. And yet the arts is a very vital part of what we could also explore to give opportunities to young people.
2: Yeah, and hence now STEM is STEAM, right? With the A, the art element being in it. Yeah, but I think finally Kahiso has said it all, but at the part that maybe he left out is the fact of resources being directed to these spaces that already produce future leaders of society. And that's the kind of conversation that we want to have tomorrow night. If people can come join us at Chesaripazo Loop starting at 7, it's going to be a great conversation.
1: Where's it happening? It's in Melville, right?
2: Melville, yeah, at Chisa de Pazo Lupi.
1: At what?
2: Chisa de Pazo Lupi.
1: You can tell how old I am and how often I'm in Melville. It's happening tomorrow evening, the 18th of September, starting at 7 o'clock. And I think it's going to be one of those fantastic conversation, along, of course, with live musical performances. And as I say, facilitated conversations, all part of Heritage Month. Perhaps one more time, the venue is...
2: Chisa di Pazo Lupi. That's in Melville.
1: That one.
2: Please come.
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1: Oh, look at the time. It's 9 o'clock. Time for us to get out of here. 702 Breakfast with Bongani Bingwa was brought to you by BCX, connecting cloud, telecom, business connectivity, AI, and more to help organizations reduce complexity, improve resilience, and unlock opportunities.
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4: Good morning, I'm Sfiso Zulu. Here's the developing story this hour. Police have confirmed that another woman has been found dead in Don Park, Boksburg. It brings to 9 the number of victims discovered in Ekurhuleni since July. Details are still sketchy at this stage, but police say the woman's believed to be 35 years old. She was found half naked, which is the same condition most of the other victims were found in. An EWN reporter is en route to the scene and will bring you more on this breaking news story in our next bulletin. National Commissioner of Correctional Services Makgotla Samuel Thobagale is set to testify before the Matlanga Commission this morning. The department is part of the probe into alleged capture of the criminal justice system. Today also marks 1 year since the commission began its public hearings. Karinda Jagmohan reports.
5: A year ago, then KZN Police Commissioner Nhlanhla Mkhwanazi testified about alleged widespread corruption, including within certain correctional centres.
6: In one instance, Mr. Kate Matlala was found with a cell phone inside prison.
5: Today marks the first time the commission will sharpen its focus on alleged corruption inside prisons. In the last year, multiple raids at various centres, including the Khosi Mampuru facility, have uncovered inmates' access to contraband, including cell phones, drugs and makeshift weapons. Meanwhile, the department's chief financial officer is among 4 officials who've been suspended pending investigations into an alleged fraudulent tender. This while suspended KZN Correctional Services Commissioner Mnikelwa Nkhele is accused of money laundering in a case linked to Bosasa contracts. Karinda Jagmohan, Eyewitness News.
4: The state is expected to wrap up its cross-examination of accused one in the case of alleged underworld figure Vusmusi Kate Matlala and 4 others. Musa Kekana's version about being restrained by police during his arrest in 2024 has been challenged by prosecutors. Kekana has been giving testimony in a trial within a trial, disputing the legality of his arrest and the admissibility of evidence obtained. Kekana was allegedly hired by Matlala as a hitman. Dimakatso Leshiro reports.
7: The state is challenging Gekana's version of events, including that he was made to lie on his stomach with his hands cuffed behind him. Police then used a belt to tie his ankles to his hands while being suffocated. Prosecutor Elise Leroux challenged Gekana.
8: Sir, I want to put it to you that that length is not long enough to restrain both hands and feet behind your back.
7: Gekana rejected this.
9: I think it would be better if maybe we get the belts and cuffs and I lie down and I demonstrate how I was tied.
7: He claims because of the assault and torture, he ended up confessing to things he did not know. Dimakatso Leshoro, Eyewitness News.
4: And political parties in Cape Town are looking to capitalize on populist votes in the upcoming municipal polls. Some political parties have included, among others, singers, an actress and a content creator in their candidate lists released by the Electoral Commission yesterday. The DA, Bosa Action SA and the People's Movement for Change will all be banking on their fans bases to become first-time councillors. Lindsay Dentlinger takes a look at who will be putting up the best performance.
10: Singer and performer Alistair Isabel is on the DA's ticket vying for ward councillor in Paro and Paro North. The DA will be hoping the 50-year-old, who's known to hit the high notes, will be keeping the ward blue. Meanwhile, content creator Cedric Laguma, popularly known as Uncle Cedric on social media platforms, where he's outspoken about topical issues affecting ratepayers, is standing as a ward candidate for the DA in Kraaifontein and Brackenfell. Musi Baimani's Bold One South Africa has called on well-known soapy star Melanie Dubois to bag Ward 19, spanning parts of West Bank and Kales River. Spreading his net wide for Action SA is singer-songwriter Anselin Geisman, standing in five wards from Nyanga, Crossroads and Philippi to Scottsdene and Brackenfell. Former ANC provincial bigwig Marius Fransman is mixing things up, including one of the founding members of the 90s hip-hop outfit, Prophets of the City, on the list for the PMC. Dion Daniels, a.k.a. DJ Ready D, is hoping to spin his way into the Cape Town City Council as mayor. Lindsay Dentlinger, Eyewitness News.
4: Gold is trading at $4,308.83 an ounce. The rand is at 16.30 to the dollar, 21.84 to the pound, 18.72 to the euro. Brent crude oil is at $104.74 a barrel.
11: Reported on the Greyston Drive exit right as you approach the M1. There's also slow moving traffic on the M1 south between the Buccleuch interchange and Marlborough Drive.
4: A partly cloudy day in store for Gauteng, with isolated showers and thunder showers expected. The temperatures will peak at highs between 26 and 29 degrees. The developing story in EWN the Sawa. Police have confirmed that another woman has been found dead in Dawn Park in Boksburg.
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0: 7 minutes after 9 o'clock. Dumelang. Welcome to this special edition of the Clement Manyathela Show. Thank you so much for joining us. It's always great to have you with us here on 702. It's a special edition of the show because we are live this morning from Kempton Park in Ekurhuleni. This is where communities in and around this area have been gripped by fear after 9 women were brutally murdered and their bodies dumped in public in a space of 2 months. Yes, it's now 9 bodies. Police have confirmed that a 9th body has been discovered in Don Park in Ekurhuleni, and I will bring in the acting Gauteng Police Commissioner, General Fred Kikana, in the next couple of minutes. I know he was on his way to the scene, and he will share some details with us about this latest body. But my goodness, this is so tragic. Most of the bodies were found on the side of the road, half naked, with bruises, and some of them appear to have been molested. We're actually broadcasting not too far from the area where some of the bodies were discovered. So far, 3 families have identified the bodies of the women, and there are families out there who still have questions about the whereabouts of their loved ones. Please spare a thought for them. So this morning we're live from this area of Kempton Park to speak to the residents here who are living in fear. We're here to also try and understand how far the police are with figuring out what really happened and whether there is a serial killer on the loose. Remember, even though there are similarities in how these women were murdered and how their bodies were disposed of, the police are still investigating whether these murders are a result of a serial killer. So this live broadcast from Kempton Park also happens to coincide with the SAPS's Operation Shanela in this area. There's actually a roadblock here where I am standing. There are so many police officers that have descended here in Kempton Park, and we'll speak to some of the top cops here. We'll speak to the residents that are living in fear here in Kempton Park. We'll bring in some of the families of the victims. We'll speak to the Ekurhuleni CPF. We'll bring in the mayor of Ekurhuleni. The Gauteng premier will also be here. We'll also be joined by a forensic pathologist, Dr. Yasim Bismillah. But honestly, guys, I really don't know what to say anymore. A 9th body? What are we dealing with here? Let's talk on 011-883-0702. Send WhatsApps on 072-702-1702. And if you live here in Kempton Park, my goodness, how are you feeling? I am still convinced that the similarities that we're seeing in these murders say something about the killer or the killers. Why are the killers murdering women in their 30s and dumping their bodies naked? Isn't that a signature? Because serial killers leave a signature at the scene. These women are left on the side of the road, half naked, with bruises. And I asked earlier this week, under what circumstances can the police be satisfied that the murders are the work of a serial killer or killers? When does a pattern become strong enough to seriously consider a serial offender? I think once we treat these murders like that, there are more resources that come in. There are extra precautions. There are more measures that are taken to protect women, especially in these affected areas. Whoever the killer or the killers are, they are playing games now. They're sending police on a merry-go-round. And I think this Kempton Park area needs to be on lockdown because this is crazy. What are your thoughts? The open line starts now. Call me on 011-883-0702. WhatsApp's on 072-702-1702. That's the show coming up over the next 3 hours.
1: No more silence. No more excuses. Enough is enough. 702 says stop gender-based violence.
0: So I'm going to bring in the acting police commissioner here in Gauteng. My understanding is that he was still making his way to the scene of this discovery of the 9th body. But let me just paint a picture for you on what's happening here where I am. So there's Operation Shanela taking place. It's basically like an operation of the SAPS where they bring in so many of their officers here, and they speak to, they conduct a roadblock, and they stop the cars. They speak to people who are coming around here. And basically, it's just lots of police officers that have descended here in Kempton Park. But how far does this go in really getting the people here to feel a little safer? I'm joined now by Miriam Paddy, who has worked in Roadsfield for almost 9 years now. Miriam, thank you so much for speaking to us. How are you?
2: I'm good. How are you?
0: I'm all right. My goodness. So the police have just confirmed the ninth body has been discovered in Don Park. How are you feeling as people who work and live around here?
2: It's so scary, to be honest. These things, it's been happening, and then we're shocked what is going on. But if the police were supposed to take do their job from long time ago, it should have supposed to happen like this. But it shocked. Even when we go to work, we don't know what's going to happen. I've been driving Captain Pan for a whole time. But, dude, it's scary. But today we see the police are up and down. We just be surprised what's going on.
0: So you guys don't normally see so many police officers in Kempton Park, because there's like hundreds of them today.
2: We do see them sometimes. But things are always happening. The bad things are happening right into our eyes with the police. So we have nothing to do. We have nothing to say.
0: As a woman who lives and works around here, how have you changed your life? I mean, I can only imagine parents who've got daughters, families who've got women who have to wake up early in the morning to go to work. How have you changed your life to try and be safe?
2: The time when I'm trying myself to be safe, I always watch myself around where I'm walking. Because I remember 2 weeks ago, there was a lady, I think she's 11 years ago. Yeah, it's 11 years. Or less than that. And then there was a man that she was walking with, this young lady. And then I asked this young lady, what this man is saying to you? He said, no, he said, tomorrow after school, I must come to him. Then I said, no, you don't do that.
0: Wait, the child is 11?
2: Yeah, he's about 11 it's a young lady. And then I'm like, no, you don't do that. You need to tell your parent. You need to tell your parent about this. But the police were going up and down. So I didn't just go to the police and tell them that this man is saying this. Then I asked this young lady the following day, I said, is it that man came to you again? He said, no. I said, no, he mustn't do that. And the worst part of the things, there is a Pakistan shop next to where we're working. 2 weeks ago, there was this kid, school kid. They were always standing next to him, next to the shop, every morning. Then in the morning after I have a coffee, I ask him, I said, man, come here, let's talk. What are you doing here with this student here? They're always standing here every morning. Because I'm starting working at 7:30. But the kids are standing there. What are you selling? And then suddenly the kids stopped. They never went there. Then I said, that means there's something wrong that was happening here. Just because of I opened my mouth and then things stopped.
0: Sure. Yeah. Look, thank you so much for speaking to us.
2: And
0: once again, so sorry for what's happening here. I hope you guys keep safe. Yeah, that's just one of the women here in Kempton Park speaking to us about how they feel because there's a ninth body now that's been discovered. These are people that have always been extra careful. So sure, the police can tell the women in this area to be careful and not to walk alone, to run in groups, but that's something that's already happening. It's already happening. You can't tell women to, what, they must stay at home, lock the doors and not go anywhere? Okay. Right, let's go to your calls on 011-883-0702. Kenneth, let's start with you. You're calling us from Cramerville. Good morning.
3: Clement, you know, it's so good to hear that you're in Kempton Park this morning so that maybe we'll be able to get to the bottom of this problem. But I think, Pat, the starting point is you talking to the police to tell you exactly how many women have been reported missing in Kempton Park, maybe police station, one police station, or in as a place. How many women were reported missing since January? How many of those women have been found? How many have they still accounted for up to so far? Because this problem, I think the police need to come clean about what is going on. They need to come out and tell us exactly how far are their investigations. What are the stats telling us about the women who are missing? And I'll tell you this, Clement, because I'm saying this that we need to find out from the police, because every day you will see the police on weekends mounting roadblocks, targeting people who are drunk or on weekends from Friday until Sunday. Why are they not in communities protecting women? Because they've got the same statistics of where women are in danger in these communities. Why are they not visible to protect people on the ground, but only targeting people who are drunk? Because they've got targets to make money out of people who are drunk. They don't care about the safety of the people. So I think we need to get to the police have to explain this.
0: Yeah, Kenneth in Cromerville, thank you for your call. I will be speaking to some top cops here. In fact, I was meant to speak to some of them. Were lined up to chat to us this morning because we're here where they're conducting Operation Shanela. But as you know, things have now changed because there is now this ninth body that has been discovered in Don Park. So most of these cops, top cops, have now made their way to the scene of this discovery. But we will speak to them. In fact, the acting Gauteng Police Commissioner will be speaking to us in a moment to share some details about this ninth body that has been discovered in Kempton Park. But Kenneth, thank you for your call. So more of your calls on 011-883-0702. Send your WhatsApps on 072-702-1702. I'll come to them after the break. It's 19 minutes now after 9.
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0: 22 minutes after 9 o'clock, we're live in Kempton Park in Ekurhuleni this morning as the police confirm the discovery of the ninth body of a woman. The body was dumped on the side of the road and left there half naked. That's 9 women. in a space of 2 months. We're taking your calls on 011-883-0702. Pumlani, you are calling from Bramfontein. Good morning.
10: Clement, how are you?
0: I'm all right, man. Go ahead.
10: Clement, also, I want you to find out, maybe from the police from Kempton Park. You know, you might find out, man, not to say what I'm making an excuse for them, but you might find out they don't have enough resources. Speaking of in terms of best force, you know, sometimes we experience this a lot in our communities whereby you want to go and get help in a police station. And they will tell you that there's not enough bikies. You know what I mean? Because for them to patrol all over to make sure that the city is safe and everything, they need the resources. So you might find out they don't really have enough resources. So for them, maybe it's just to find out from them that do they have enough resources to patrol? Do they have enough bikies and all of that? Because, I mean, like, that might be one of the issues as well. You know, because in most cases, when you travel around most places, like you find out that, you know, you can travel for around like an hour or so without seeing any police vehicle on the road, you know, only to find out that there's lack of resources.
0: I will find out if maybe that is the issue, Pumlani, that they're dealing with when I speak to the police, and also when we speak to the CPF later on the show. Thank you so much for your call, Pumlani. Sydney, you are in Randfontein. Good morning.
11: Good morning. How are you doing this morning?
0: Sharp, man. Go ahead.
11: Yes, man. Yeah, me, the way I see this thing of these murders that have been happening, I think our country, we need serious safety and security. By saying that we mustn't just look at the problem when it arises. We must always see that our wives, our women, our children, our daughters, they are safe all the time before something happens. So we want to act always when something happens bad. It's why we want to take action. Why didn't we take action before to avoid that thing to happen? So now we're gonna deal with this thing. When it's done, they arrest them. Maybe whoever is found guilty of that, after that, we're going to be quiet about it until it happens again. Am I wrong or right?
0: What do you think we need to do then?
11: We need safety and security.
0: What are the actions we need to take? And
11: yes, I'm listening.
0: Go ahead.
11: Yes, I think that now we need, like I said, safety and security. We've been blaming the foreigners for all the crimes. Most of the foreigners have been taken away. So who are we going to blame now? We want to have a conversation.
0: Speak as men, as have a conversation amongst ourselves, because there are certain behaviors that we enable in our social circles. There are certain behaviors that we enable that lead to women being treated the way they are in our society. You're probably listening to us right now. You know, when you are chilling with your gents and there's a woman who passes and you whistle at them and they show you that they disapprove of that, but you still do it. Or you try and speak to someone, a lady who passes by, and you say all sorts of things to them, and where they indicate to you they don't want to talk to you, you still insist on that. And then you are the same man who comes back now and you want to speak out against gender-based violence. You want to speak out against the brutality of these women, when you know that you, in your own small ways, in your own small acts, you are enabling behaviors that end up putting these women at risk. So we need to have that conversation among ourselves. What are you doing in your social, in your close circles? Are you allowing for your friends to speak about women the way they speak about them? What do you think that ends up creating in our society? I want to bring in now Andries Moraka, who is Tsontso's uncle. They are actually holding a memorial service here in Kempton Park today. Andries Moraka Matlala is joining us now on the line. Mr. Matlala, thank you so much for making time for us. Good morning.
12: Good morning, sir, and good morning to your listeners.
0: Sure. I don't even know where to begin. First of all, condolences to you and the family. We are seeing so many police officers here in Kempton Park today. There are some senior government officials that will be coming through trying to really figure out what's been happening here and what the answers are. Can I just start with how you as the family are doing? You positively identified Tsontso a few days ago. You're holding a memorial service today. How are you holding up as a family?
13: Trying, even though that it's so hard and tough, and then but we are trying as a family.
0: Have the police shared any information with you guys about any leads, whether or not they are positively following, you know, people that, you know, may be held responsible?
13: We've been constantly getting feedback from the South African Police Services from the first day. Even this morning, I had a meeting with them, and then they were also briefing me of development.
0: Okay, and are they getting anywhere from what they're sharing with you?
13: Yes, it's work in progress in this whole matter.
0: Okay, and what are you hoping, Mr. Moraka, especially after today? I mean, we're hearing that a ninth body has been discovered now, and the police are trying to lock down this area of Kempton Park. What are you hoping for as the family? Because there are so many families that are grieving now, and many more that are honestly gripped by fear.
13: I will not say family is grieving. I will say the country is grieving. So
0: yeah,
13: the entire country is grieving of the situation that we find ourselves in. So indeed, there is a visibility the law enforcement on the ground, then they also carry the situation at Bruveni and the country.
0: Yeah. All right. Let me leave it there. The line also seems to be breaking. Thank you so much for making time for us. That's Mr. Moraka, who is the uncle of Elizabeth Tsonzo Mosilakgomo, one of the women found murdered in Kempton Park. They are actually holding a memorial service here in Kempton Park for Tsonzo today. More of your calls after the latest in Eyewitness News headlines on 011-883-0702. WhatsApp's on 072-702-1702. What do you think is at play here? And if you live in and around Kempton Park, how are you feeling? Have you changed your routines? Have you stopped your daughters from walking to work? How are you changing your routine? Because clearly there's a killer or killers out there who is targeting a specific group in our community and killing them and leaving their bodies naked on the side of the road. And anybody really could be a victim. So we all have to be extra cautious, especially if you're living in and around Kempton Park. More of your calls and WhatsApps after the latest in Eyewitness News headlines. It's 9:31. Sfiso, good morning.
14: Thanks, Clements. Good morning. It's a developing story this hour. Another woman has been found dead on the East Rand. It brings to 9 the number of victims discovered in Ekurhuleni since July. Police say she was found half naked in Dawn Park, which is the same condition most of the other victims were found in. We cross now live to Mongezi Koko in Dawn Park, who's at the scene. Mongezi, another grim discovery. Tell us, what do you see there? Mongezi, are you there? All right, it seems we are having issues with our lines. Mongezi is a reporter at EWN. He's at the scene, and he's expected to bring us more details about this latest discovery of a body on the East Rand. In other stories, the state is expected to wrap up its cross-examination of accused one in the case of alleged underworld figure Vusmuzi Khetmatlala and 4 others. Musa Kekana's version about being restrained by police during his arrest in 2024 has been challenged by prosecutors. Kekana has been giving testimony in a trial within a trial, disputing the legality of his arrest and the admissibility of evidence obtained. And Parliament's ad hoc committee investigating police corruption is facing more delays after some members were a no-show last night at a meeting. The gathering has been postponed to another day so the committee can continue processing its long overdue draft report. It comes after a National Assembly Speaker, Togo Dudiza, granted the committee yet another extension after it couldn't finish its report before last week's deadline. Those are the headlines. This EWN and more at 10 or as it happens.
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15: Well, travelling on the N1 South, a bit of a hold up between Allendale Road and the Baku Interchange due to an earlier accident, as well as roadworks along the route. We've also

0: south. Just as you approach Gordon Road, an accident reported along this turnoff is already causing delays, about a 15-minute hold up there. Please approach with care. We'll have more updates coming up at the top of the hour. Stay tuned.
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6: For three decades, the National Housing Finance Corporation has helped build a stronger South African or South Africa through partnerships across the housing sector. That's why this Friday, the 18th of September, the NHFC will be celebrating with the NHFC 30th Anniversary Summit. The Clement Manyatela Show will be live from the summit from 9 a.m. To 12 p.m. So please tune into this show to find out more about the event, the NHFC. FC's future and more. National Housing Finance Corporation, an entity of the National Department of Human Settlement. 30 years of expanding access to housing finance.
7: Enough is enough. 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
6: It's 25 minutes before 10 o'clock. The Clement Manyatela Show this morning is live from Kempton Park in Ekuruleni as the police confirmed that the body of a woman, the ninth body of a woman now, has been discovered here in Kempton Park, not far from where we are now in Don Park. And that body has been left there naked, dumped on the side of the road, similarly to most of the other bodies that were discovered. All of this has happened in a space of 2 months. What is going on? The police are here. There's Operation Shanela. There are so many police officers that have descended here in Kempton Park. And they are even holding roadblocks here. But the question is, how long are they going to be around here? Is Kempton Park truly under lockdown? So we're here on the ground speaking to residents who are gripped by fear as bodies and bodies pile up. Joining me now is one of the residents here of Kempton Park, Malefa Maroga, who's here with us. She's actually lived in Kempton Park for over 10 years. Malefa Tobela, lekai? Riteng. So you've been living here more at Kempton Park for nakwetele. We could have young kadilo tse didiragalang mo.
8: It be like it's really well, like it's my because I'm trying to be around. Do I go to house? I'm gonna say it's about umu, how umu, umu. So I can see.
6: Sure. And how it's my motzi leng when I wabereka it's my fru or pila u or kamodi strateng or maybe pila ulegai.
8: Almost like a hawk. Kibereka around. Aber. And kibereka nga around. Sometimes it's my laga was I didn't tell when I come to preaching mu huyaga.
6: So you always have to look around when you're walking. And the bana unaliva na?
8: Kina liva na by two. Always have some by school. Mbamputara. 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Kimbozeka. How long till you get yes? Because ngasita may lor ki pila ki kapake mood. Aban loya shopong how kapana liva. Chupa some by three. Bo ausibar ube safe. 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
6: aba sure yeah ke mathata. Thank you so much Malefa go bolela le rena ke a leboga and please be safe out there le bana ba gao. Malefa Maroga is here having lived in Kempton Park for 10 years and what she was basically telling us is that she often has to walk alongside like areas that are unsafe by the bridges and every time she leaves home her own children always beg her to be safe and be careful on the road because they are scared of that their mother may be the next victim. And she says that, you know, as people living here in Kempton Park, they truly, truly believe and are convinced that there is a group of people who are conducting these murders. It's not just one person, and it's possibly not just one group, but several of them who are conducting these kind of brutal murders. So we'll bring you more residents here of Kempton Park who are living in fear, and you can just tell, even the women we speak to, how distraught they are. And yes, the police are here, there's a roadblock that's being conducted here, but honestly, what happens tomorrow when they leave? What happens in a few weeks' time? There are questions that need to be asked about police visibility and the capacity of the police to respond to these crimes here in Kempton Park. A ninth body has been discovered by the police, and we'll be speaking to the acting police commissioner here in Gauteng in a moment. I want to read some of the messages that are coming through, and then I'm going to come to your WhatsApps on 0727021702. Alice says, Clement, I've cancelled my daughter's afternoon classes and I've hired one of the guys who's not working to accompany us to the taxi to get a taxi every morning. We are not okay mentally. We are traumatized. That's a message from Alice. Another one says, hi, Clement. Once more, I hope after all of this is solved, our government will take tackling crime seriously. We live in a violent society, so it's hard for people to be safe. As a man, I believe our young boys need to be taught about power dynamics from a young age. Our government also needs to work with professionals so that they help us deal with the root causes. We need to tackle this from a young age and not leave it too late until men grow up. This way, young boys will grow up differently and the conversations in their circles will also be different. Another one says, hey, Clement. Okay, that's the one that I've just read. There's another one who says, Clement, yeah, what's just happening there in Kempton Park is heartbreaking. Hopefully, it gets to be solved very, very, very soon. So thank you for all your messages coming through. Let's hear some of your WhatsApps that have come through on 0727021702.
10: Good morning, Clement. Where is the South African Human Rights Commission? I mean, they always front and center when it's time to go against South Africans. But now that, you know, women, and I'm talking about women of all nationalities, seem to be in danger, they are nowhere to be found. Where's Siri? Where are these organizations, these NGOs that always take government to court for basically, you know, implementing bylaws? Where are they?
11: Dumela Ntate Madimetse, it's Colin speaking. I was looking at this program more recently of this guy Richard Chabulani Nyauza. I still remember him. He was a serial killer. He killed 16 women. So brutal, my friend. The one who survived still has no eyesight today. Then it was between 2002 and 2006. Then after it was quiet. Now it started again. Like Sydney said, we have to do some prevention is better than cure. That the thank you. Colin speaking from Mabopan, a broken-hearted father. I have a daughter. Bye.
12: Hi, Clement. Ziggy here from Kempton Park. So the amazing thing is that the police are claiming lack of resources, but every single day, police vans are out hunting down illegal immigrants or people without papers and arresting them in numbers and in droves, but catching and releasing them and arresting people that are at the back of buckies going to work and that sort of thing. And these killers are roaming free and they're just living through because the police are not really doing what they're supposed to do. And all they're doing is just really lining up their pockets. It's as simple as that, nothing else.
6: Sure, yeah, this is quite something else. It really, really is quite something else. Again, we are broadcasting live now from Kempton Park, not far from where that area where some of the bodies, the first bodies were discovered meters from each other. And now, as we were preparing for our broadcast this morning, then we received the news that there's now a ninth body that has been discovered also here in Kempton Park, in Don Park. And what we are seeing now, where we're broadcasting from, our police officers who are conducting a roadblock. They are stopping a number of vehicles here. Some of the vehicles, some of the people, I see that they are arresting some, I imagine, for some transgressions. But yeah, most of the cars coming through here, the police are checking their vehicles, they're checking their license plates, and they're checking if their vehicles are, in fact, supposed to be on the road. But what I'm asking is, beyond this, what happens the next day? What happens in the next couple of weeks? It's great. It's all good and well to have the police come down and lock down this area. And honestly, they're not locking down the entire area of Kempton Park. And as we said earlier this week, what we are dealing with here is a group of people or a person who clearly probably has murdered a number of women, and all they're doing right now is just disposing them, right? That's what seems to be happening now. All they're doing is just disposing them. And I suggested earlier this week that maybe what we need to do is that we need to get the police minister to call the JMPD, to call the Tshwane Metro Police. We need as many law enforcement officers as possible to lock down this entire Kempton Park. So they need to be spread across Kempton Park. And maybe that's going to assist in some way. The more there's police visibility, the more difficult whoever this person is or these people are going to find, the more it's going to be difficult for them to just come and walk around or drive around and drop these bodies. That's it. But do we actually have enough officers around? Yes, where we are right now, where there's this roadblock, where Operation Shanela is taking place, we are seeing that there are police officers. But what's happening in other parts of Kempton Park? And that's really what the concern is here. The Premier of Gauteng indicated earlier that we are likely to even see Amapanyaza being deployed here in Kempton Park to assist. But when is that going to be? Is that going to be when there's a 10th, 11th body? What are we going to do? And that's just my worry. I'm going to come to more of your calls and WhatsApps after this short break. I'll come to your calls on 011-883-0702. WhatsApps 072-702-1702.
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15: 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Say yes to respect, safety, and justice. 702. In solidarity against gender-based violence.
6: 11 minutes before 10 o'clock. Let's go back to your calls now. Tabiso, you in Midrand. Good morning.
16: Hey, look at the man yourself.
6: What are you on, man? Go ahead.
16: Man, as the e-hail driver, I am devastated. You know, the other time I came there in Kempton Park, which I no longer operate there. So I came there in Kempton Park requested by a woman. So I had to, I didn't even know where to park. The woman said, please come closer. And there was no way I can even come closer. And she finally said, you know what, let me put my phone in the pocket because I am not sure what is going to happen to me. So let me just unlock the car and let me rush to the car. And now I'm thinking as an e-hail driver, am I really waiting for a person who has requested or is someone just trying to play tricks on me? But I just trusted my car. I said, you know what, let me just wait for this woman. And she finally came, she said, hey, you know what is happening here? We don't know what is going on. We have to request even when we don't have money. E-hailing is expensive for me. I had to use taxi, but then I had to walk to the taxi, which it's not safe. So also as e-hailing drivers, we want to help, but we cannot come there because it's not safe even for us, you know. So it's a mess that's happening there. It's really a mess.
6: Mm.
16: I don't know how long
6: Tabiso.
16: Those police are going to be there for, because usually they're not there. So you go on the other side, they impound your car. So we don't know where the help is going to come from.
6: Yeah. Tabiso in Midrand, thank you so much for your call. Really appreciate it. And we'll continue taking your calls and reaction throughout the show today. So think of it as an extended 702 open line. I want to now take the acting police commissioner, Fred Kikana, who's joining us on the line. Commissioner Kikana, thank you so much for making time for us. Good morning.
17: Good morning, Clement. How are you?
6: I'm all right. Thank you. And under the circumstances, I mean, this is just shocking. This ninth body now that has been discovered, what are you able to share with us?
17: This morning, the station commander of Don Park Policing Precinct, where the body was found in Villa Lisa, received a call from a community member saying they saw a body lying on the street. And she dispatched vehicles. She also came to the scene. On arrival, to our horror, we discovered the body of a lady, aged approximately 30, with a bra and a top on and a panty with stab wounds and with a neck or throat slit.
6: So the throat was slit of this the ninth body?
17: That's correct, yes.
6: Is this the first signature that we're seeing apart from the other eight?
17: Yeah, the others, who, of course, we didn't get the ones who were the throat slit or stabbed.
6: Mm.
17: There's another dimension, and which is a concern. But we are hard at work. We are doing all what we can. All the experts from the investigation chief team in the police are here. they are doing all what they are expected of them. Our forensic team is here, and we hope.

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1: 30s, because all of them are in their 30s. All of them are found naked, either on the side of the road or they're floating in the river. All of them have sort of bruises, have been attacked in some kind of way. Is it really still too early for us to at least indicate that there seems these seem to be targeted killings?
2: No, as I informed you, that we don't have to speculate. The teams are busy with investigation. And out of the investigation, we can make pronouncements when we come with a certain full, concrete direction to say this is what's happening. But for now, we request, let's not speculate, but we still need to be cautious. We still need to be vigilant and observe, and we still need to assist the police in doing what they are supposed to do.
1: Are you making any progress, though, with the investigations? Are there any positive leads that you're following as the police?
2: No, what I can say, the positive thing is that the community is coming forward with information from all angles, that I assure you, day in, day out. And some of the information we think they can be helpful and can be utilized. But they are busy following up, verifying, checking certain things. And as soon as a positive or progressive result comes, we will be able to make pronouncements to the listeners and the whole public.
1: So what about the safety of particularly the women here in Kempton Park? We see now there's Operation Shanella. Lots of police officers that have descended here in Kempton Park. But is there a strategy to try and lock this area down? Because clearly these people are playing a merry-go-round. So they're dropping a body here, then they go to a different part. But it's all around Kempton Park. So are we going to see police visibility in and around Kempton Park? Is there going to be a lockdown of this area? What's the strategy?
2: No, what I can assure you is that we are hard at work. We are doing crime combating operations, crime prevention operations, not only in Kempton Park, but within the area of Ekurhuleni and the province as a whole. And Operation Shanella, for example, today, it's not only in Kempton Park, all other districts, four districts, week in, week out, every Thursday, every Saturday, there is standard Operation Shanella. And besides that, this excludes day-to-day operations. This excludes special operations that are conducted daily, but at certain specific areas, targeting specific objectives during operations.
1: Yeah, and just lastly, Commissioner, the families of some of the families of the victims have sort of described what kind of condition they found the bodies of their loved ones, and I know there are sensitivities around describing too much what has been found, but based on some of the bodies that have been found, are there any similarities you've picked up apart from the women being left naked, bruises? Is there anything on their body that indicates some sort of a signature? Because we're hearing something else from the families of the victims.
2: No, I'm not sure what you hear from the families of the victims, because only 3 families out of 8 have been identified.
1: Mm.
2: And I don't know what you heard. Maybe you'll share with me what one of the family said.
1: Yeah, one of the family members said, I spoke to the Sowetan and said the nose was removed of the victim. Are you able to confirm that for us?
2: No, there is not even a single one where the body part were removed from our knowledge.
1: Okay. Okay, thank you so much for clarifying that. Acting Police Commissioner Fred Kekana, thank you so much for joining us. So that's what the police are able to share with us. So this 9th body that has been discovered in Don Park in Kempton Park was found on the side of the road. The woman was left there naked. We are told that her throat was slit. We are told that she was attacked.

0: on the side of her body, and there are community members that picked up that something is weird, they're seeing a body, and that's when they contacted the police. Again, I ask, it seems, at least to me, that these people, or the person who's responsible for these murders, are literally playing games with the police. They have probably decided where next to dump another body in and around Kempton Park. Why is this entire area not on lockdown? This is not the only roadblock that we should be having. We need to have as many roadblocks as possible in and around Kempton Park. All the resources of the police, well, not all, but as much as we can, the resources of the police need to be deployed in this area, because this is clearly a chosen area by these killers. And I'm not getting a sense that we are seeing more and more police officers being spread across Kempton Park. Yes, here there's a roadblock, but where else do we have a roadblock? Where else are we having a roadblock? Yo, we're going to come to your calls after the news. 011-883-0702. I'll continue taking your WhatsApps as well. It's 10 o'clock.
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2: Good morning, I'm Sfiso Zulu. It's the breaking story this hour. Please note, the following contains graphic details. 9 women have now been found dead in Ekurhuleni as questions about the circumstances of the deaths continue to remain unknown. The latest victim was found dumped this morning on Loma Street in Dawn Park. Police say the woman, believed to be about around 35 years old, was half naked and her throat was slit. The women have been mostly on found on Gauteng's East Rand since July. We cross now live to Mongezi Koko in Dawn Park at the scene. Mongezi, take us through what is happening there this morning.
3: Well, Sfiso, hundreds of community members have gathered here, standing in shock just behind the cordoned off Lama Street in Dawn Park. Now, the woman was found earlier on laying down by a passerby in the early hours of the morning. Since then, the body has been covered in a space silver blanket. Now, dozens of police officers, accompanied by detectives, forensic pathologists and other law enforcement officials, are now combing through the scene. Sfiso, Gauteng's top cop, acting provincial police commissioner Fred Kekana, has vowed that they are making inroads in terms of a possible arrest. Now, he has also assured that there will be an update into the investigation later today. Monkey Zico Bo, Eyewitness News, reporting live in Dawn Park.
2: A suspected feared member of an infamous gang has been shot dead in the north of Durban. He was killed in a shootout with police in a house in Inanda last night. Officers say the man was wanted for a string of violent crimes, including murder, kidnapping and house robberies. Police spokesperson Robert Nichiwunda.
4: Police received information that suspect which they were looking for was exiting a house on Demanda Road at Muzomusha area in Newtown Saint Inand. Police operationalized the information, and when they arrived at the house, they found 5 men and introduced themselves as police officers. Upon requesting to search the 5 men, one of them ran inside the house and shots were fired. During the exchange of gunfire, the suspect was shot and fatally wounded.
2: Parliament's ad hoc committee investigating police corruption is facing more delays after some members were a no-show last night for a meeting. It has been postponed to another day so the committee can continue processing its long overdue draft report. It comes after a National Assembly speaker, Grato Didiza, granted the committee yet another extension after it couldn't finish its report before last week's deadline. Babalwa Ndenza has more.
5: Last night's meeting was supposed to be the first meeting after the extension, but MPs from most parties failed to attend. Chairperson Swabet Lekhanyane said it was not advisable to continue without a quorum because it could impact the integrity of the committee.
6: We are 5 in the meeting. We ran short of 1 member to have a quorum. Let me hear from yourselves. There has been a proposal here that we must reschedule.
5: The committee acknowledged that most members are busy with party business due to the elections, and they will consider holding their meetings earlier during the day to allow more members to attend. Babalwa Ndenza, Eyewitness News.
2: The state is expected to wrap up its cross-examination of accused one in the case of alleged underworld figure Vusmuziket Matlala and four others. Musa Kekana's version about being restrained by police during his arrest in 2024 has been challenged by prosecutors. Kekana has been giving testimony in a trial within a trial, disputing the legality of his arrest and the admissibility of evidence obtained. Kekana was allegedly hired by Matlala as a hitman. Dimakaso Leshuru has more.
7: The state is challenging Kekana's version of events, including that he was made to lie on his stomach with his hands cuffed behind him. Police then used a belt to tie his ankles to his hands while being suffocated. Prosecutor Elise Leroux challenged Kekana.
8: Sir, I want to put it to you that that length is not long enough to restrain both hands and feet behind your back.
7: Kekana rejected this.
9: I think it will be better if maybe we get the belts and cuffs and I lie down and I demonstrate how I was tied.
7: He claims because of the assault and torture, he ended up confessing to things he did not know. Dimakatso Leshoro, Eyewitness News.
2: Gold is trading at $4,308.83 an ounce. The rand is at 16.30 to the dollar, 21.84 to the pound, 18.72 to the euro. Brent crude oil is at $104.74 a barrel.
10: And in the traffic, we've got delays on the Mark 1 South. That's between Marlborough Drive and Corlett Drive. Roadworks are causing these delays. There's also queuing traffic on the N3 North between the Yelands Interchange and the Kilulis Interchange due to more roadworks taking place along the route.
2: A partly cloudy day in store for Gauteng with isolated showers and thunder showers expected. The temperatures will peak at highs between 26 and 29 degrees. The breaking story in EWN this hour. Nine women have now been found dead in Ekurhuleni as questions about the circumstances of the deaths continue to remain unknown.
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0: 6 minutes after 10 o'clock. Dumelang. Welcome to the second hour of the Clement Magnatela Show, live from Kempton Park. We are broadcasting here next to a serious police operation. It's called Operation Chanela. There's a roadblock here, and they're checking out several cars that are passing here. But we're in Kempton Park in solidarity with the people here, especially women that are living in fear. We've spoken to a few of them in the previous hour who are scared to get to work. Their children are concerned of even their mothers when they leave home. And that is the situation confronting the residents of Kempton Park. Police confirmed this morning that ninth body has been discovered in Don Park, not far from where we are here in Kempton Park. And we spoke to the acting Gauteng Police Commissioner just before the news at 10 o'clock, who confirmed that a body of a woman who is about 30 or so has been found in Don Park. That body has some bruises. Their throat has been slit. The woman's body has been attacked on the side, and that woman's body was dumped on the side of the road naked. And one of the residents saw that and contacted the police. And I just want us to continue talking on 011-883-0702. As you can imagine, this is just a shock to all of us. In fact, this is a country in mourning. And I just wonder what our government and our police, how they're going to step up their operations. I don't understand why still now we don't have the entire area of Kempton Park under lockdown, because whoever is killing these women is watching television and can see where the police are and what's being planned. Whoever is killing these women is playing a merry-go-round. But one thing we know about them is that they have chosen Kempton Park as an area, and they have chosen these women who are in their 30s as their targets. And still, with the similarities that the police are picking up from all the nine bodies that have been discovered, they're still unable to say at this stage that these are a result of a serial offender. Your calls now on 011-883-0702. Let's start with Saul, who is calling us from Deep Kloof. Saul, good morning.
1: Morning, sir.
0: Saul, go ahead.
1: Yeah, I think the police and the government are playing merry-go-round with a serious issue, actually. They are specialized units for this kind of incidents, you know. Why don't they just release those people to say, go out, get these people? Because if you give them the specialized unit, those guys will be actually apprehended. It's not time. So it seems like the police are actually hippie.
0: Oh, Saul, my brother, something is happening with your phone. Don't move around, yeah? Continue. Yeah. We were losing you a bit.
1: Oh, okay. Yeah. I'm saying, actually, it seems like the police and the government is playing a merry-go-round with us. Yeah. Remember, on the 30th of June, they gave out 600 million just to go and, you know, there were soldiers and everybody for a protest. Nothing serious. Now there's a serious issue, they just go on a roadblock, one roadblock. We need a specialized unit that deals with this kind of incident. There are specialized units in the police to deal with this kind of issues. And if you can release those guys, those perpetrators will be arrested in no time. Thank you, sir.
0: So, in Deep Kloof, thank you. Karen, you are calling us from Kempton Park. You're on the outskirts of Kempton Park. Good morning.
2: Good morning, Clement.
0: Hi.
2: I'm very angry today. I remember at the beginning of COVID, we had a family meeting and our president said to us, we have not one pandemic, but we have two. And the second one being in our country, GBV. And today, where are we? Nine women already murdered. But what has happened in between? We hear our criminal legal system has been captured. So where do we go from here?
0: That's the question, Karen. That's the question. And yeah, I don't know, because even our president has been booked off sick. Our deputy president is sick. So who really is going to have the authority to even come and get these departments to step up their efforts? Because this has gone beyond being a crisis now. It really has. And it needs every single department to really come and join hands. Thank you for your call, Karen, in Kempton Park. Let's go to Asanda, who's also in Kempton Park. Asanda, good morning. Go ahead.
3: Hi, Clement. You know what? I'm just so demotivated, especially after hearing what Mr. Gagana was saying. We always have Operation Chanela, and I think I concur with your last caller who said there needs to be a specialized unit. I'm no police officer, but there needs to be something differently done, you know? Like you said, lockdown. Something needs to happen more than what is usually happening in terms of policing. We can't go on like this. So that's my two tips.
0: Yeah, we can't, Asanda. And you live around here in Kempton Park?
3: Yes, Fun River Park, to be specific, yeah.
0: Yeah, sure. Yeah. Please keep safe out there, Asanda. Thank you so much for your call. Zakes, you are in Midrand. Hi.
4: Hello, Clement and the listeners. You know, we made a mistake as a country when we shifted from a police force into a police service. This is what you get when you have a police service. Toothless police. And what is even worse, that we can catch this perpetrator. We will never punish him. We will send him to correctional services where he will be rehabilitated and sent back to the community. If you're coming back, that's what I want to tell people of Kempton Park. They're going to rehabilitate him and send him back to you. He will never be punished for his crimes after we catch him in those roadblocks. That's the sad reality of South African laws. Who on earth rehabilitates, I don't want to use swear words, but people like that? He deserves to be punished, not to be rehabilitated. We need to shift from rehabilitation to punishment. Who doesn't agree that this man needs to be punished? That's what we get.
0: Yeah. Zakes, thank you for your call, my brother. There are a lot of people that share your frustration as well. Zakes in Midrand, thank you so much. Let me take Tabiso, also in Brakpan. Tabiso, hi.
5: Hi, Simon, and how are you?
0: Sure, man. Go ahead.
5: Sure, man. Yeah, you know, this is really disappointing and it's really hurting. I don't want to say the police are not doing much, but after yesterday morning, after the news that there was a body that was found in Spring, So this was the time as a police to think like the serial killer or the murderer. Because we discussed with colleagues that if we were that serial killer and they go to Nigel, they can't go to Nigel or Heidelberg because it's wider. Where will you move next? And the obvious fight to us was Boksburg. So why are we not having a lockdown in that in Boksburg? That's what we don't understand, and it's really frustrating. You turn around, you see the metro, they are stopping taxis, they are stopping other cars, but everything is just not happening.
0: Hey, so Tabiso, in Brakpan.
5: Yes, I'm calling from Brakpan.
0: Thank you for your call, Tabiso, in Brakpan. I'll come to more of your calls and WhatsApps. So I want to bring in my next guest here, who's with us in Kempton Park, Sihle Sibisi, who's the president of Kwanele Foundation, which is she's a human rights activist fighting for the right of widows and women against gender-based violence. She's joining us here to chat to us about what's been happening here in Kempton Park. And of course, they do a lot of work in trying to really advocate for women that are under siege and have always been under siege in this country. Sihle, thank you so much for joining us. Good morning. And it's not really a good morning, is it? Now the police are confirming that the ninth body has been discovered in Don Park. And I'm just so fearing that by tomorrow we'll wake up with another victim.
6: Being a woman in South Africa is a crime. Being a woman in South Africa is a death sentence. Women are not safe. We are living in fear. On a daily basis, I mean, we slept, like you said, and we woke up and there's another body. How many more? It's no longer about am I next, it's about when. Yeah.
0: What do you think needs to be done? And I'm talking as we right now, right? What needs to be done urgently? Because there are more conversations we can have about what government's approach needs to be to gender-based violence. But right now, there are women that I've spoken to here in Kempton Park who say, I'm feeling unsafe and I don't have a choice. I must still go to work because I need to feed my kids. I must still wake up at 5 a.m. and walk across bridges because I don't have a choice. Mm-hmm. And when I see a police roadblock like this, which is just concentrated here, and this entire area is still under lockdown, then I'm like, does our government realize that we're in a crisis now?
6: Our government does not want to accept that this is a national crisis. I think the entire nation now needs to be on lockdown. Because we can't say only a certain part of Kempton Park is on lockdown. But there are other loopholes. These people can come through any other way that's happening. You know, we need to see the visibility of the SANDF the way they did when we had lockdown of COVID, the way they did when 30th June was happening. We need SANDF on the ground. We need private security on the ground. We need, where are the panyaza green bean people? Did he not promise that he's going to train them and make them part of the system? So we need all of those right now. I think maybe for a full, if possible, if a full month, or even if it means 2 weeks or something, the whole nation needs to go on a shutdown. And we need to see the visibility of these people, of our police services and immigrations everywhere. I mean, Clement, for the first time, I'm chuffed seeing a roadblock where I'm actually seeing immigrations here on the ground. I am chuffed seeing how many illegal non-South African men, and I'm saying men because indeed it is men, that they've arrested who have been driving Ubers, Bolts, and whatever. When they check their documentation, they're not proper ones. And I've watched them put them in the police vans. My question is, can't we have this visibility 365 days a year? Because gender-based violence and femicide does not sleep. As you walk, as you breathe, somebody is dying out there. We need this visibility. Allow us to go to work freely as women. Allow us to jog freely. Allow us to do what we need to do freely. But in the presence of all these units that I'm seeing here before me today.
0: What trauma does this cause for women? And I mean, you are a woman and you talk from experience yourself. I have a younger sister. I've got friends who are female who don't even take Ubers anymore. Unless they are with somebody else. I don't even allow my younger sister to also take an Uber if we're not going to track her or she's not with somebody else. That causes trauma. So even when someone tries to come help you, you don't want to be touched by a man because you're thinking, am I under attack?
6: True.
0: What trauma does this intensify for women in this country?
6: This is secondary victimization at its best, Clement, because people like me, you find that it provokes and triggers old wounds where you're like, oh my God, I've actually been talking about this. Oh my God, we've actually been trying to get the attention of government. But you know what our government does? They will show visibility right now. Once the funeral is done, they vanish and it's business as usual for them. Women are scared. I'll make an example. Yesterday, I was at a shopping complex and there was a woman who was standing by the lift. We were standing together. And when the lift opened, this guy pushing trolleys wanted to go ahead of us. And we let him go through. And when the lift came back, men came out. And we were like, I was like, I'm definitely not going into a lift with a man. Definitely not. Because that's how much we are not safe in our country. It's scary right now. Worse, the two heads of state, the head of state and his deputy. Head of state is on sick leave. Deputy is on sick leave. Where are they? They are gone, ganja. The country is on fire. The country is burning. This is time for change. Because for me, it's a matter of, kid you not, if G20 was here right now, kid you not, if there was some major BRICS conference, in his sickness, we possibly, Honorable Ramaphosa would come out of bed and go attend to that. In as much as when they were introducing their incoming mayors for the city of Johannesburg and other provinces, he did say that he was home resting. But what did he do? He got up and went there to pay attention. South African women, It is a crime that we are born female with vaginas, with breasts. It is a crime for us to be born this way, and these men don't like us. These men just want to get rid of us. And one thing people must understand, when women are being killed, yes, in the physical sense, but also women are being killed emotionally and mentally. You might be sitting at home and saying, but I've never killed a woman. But the things you're saying to that woman, that what sort of measures are you doing to want to chain and lock down that woman for your own personal pleasures within the house where the woman is now afraid of you?
0: Sure, yeah. Sihle, thank you so much for speaking to us.
6: Thank you so much.
0: I really appreciate your time. Sihle Sibisi is the president of Kwanele Foundation, and my goodness, are we really in a crisis? And if we truly are we seeing our leaders act like we are in a crisis? Are we seeing that? Just seeing a group of women now protesting, who were marching and moving around here, because there's a memorial service of, is it Tsonto? That's her memorial service that's taking place just across the road from where we are right now. I see your calls that are coming through. I'm coming to them in a moment on 011-883-0702. I want to bring in, you know, some of the women here in Kempton Park. We've got Bongiwe Jonasi, who is a Ward 17 resident, who is here to chat to us. Thank you so much for speaking to us. Bongiwe, good morning.
7: Morning.
0: It's fine. Speak the language you are comfortable with. Are you a resident Walau, a Kempton Park?
7: Yes, you're a resident.
0: Was at this side, Mama? Was at this side? Uzizwa kanjani namhlanje?
7: Dibona amapolisa agcwele indawo kodwa ingathi kwamna undibona apha ndikhona ne ndihlumezeke kungoku ndihlumezeke kungoku yabo mandingenza into erayithi ndawazi ukutshisela abantu bendizalela 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
0: Bongiwe, ngiyabulela kakhulu. Bongiwe Jonasi is a resident here of Kempton Park. She was actually part of a group that was protesting here in Kempton Park. Let me take your calls now on 011-883-0702. Is it Nonhlanhla who's calling us from Don Park? Good morning. Oh, okay. So Nonhlanhla's, okay, we'll come back to Nonhlanhla in a moment. Cindy You are in Kempton Park. Hi.
8: Hi, Clement. Can you hear me?
0: Yes, I can. Go ahead.
8: Okay, so Clement, I'm a resident of Kempton Park, and upon hearing that there would be a shutdown, I felt, you know, a bit at ease, you know, today. But on my way to the store in the morning today, I passed by a stretch of road where it was reported that one of these victims' bodies was found. I don't want to be specific about which one, but I passed in one of those stretches of road, and there was not a single police vehicle on that road, or your EMPD or anything. So I'm just wondering, how are they conducting, you know, the shutdown? Is it different areas on different days? Because as for today, there was definitely no visibility today. I did not get a sense of any shutdown in the area of Kempton Park where I am, where it also has been reported that a body was also found there.
0: Yeah, Cindy, you know, for now, the police, this Operation Shanela, it's taking place only here where we are. And that's why I asked the Gauteng Acting Police Commissioner, why do we not have the entire Kempton Park area on lockdown? So there should be other roadblocks around, because clearly whoever is dumping these bodies is driving around, it appears, because clearly, I mean, they're not holding the bodies on their backs. They're driving around. And maybe what you need is a lockdown across Kempton Park. And maybe that's going to increase our chances of trying to figure out who these people are and how they're moving. Cindy, thank you so much for calling us in Kempton Park. Mandla, you are in Midrand. Good morning.
9: Good morning. Good morning. It's rather a sad conversation that we're having. I just wanted to make a few points.
0: Sorry, Mandla, your line is dropping, my brother. Your line is deteriorating. We'll try and re-establish that. In the meantime, let's go to Mpo, who is calling us from Centurion. Mpo, let's try your line. Good morning.
10: Mr. Manyatela, what you say?
0: Sure, go ahead.
10: Let me answer the question of what must be done, Mr. Manyatela. I think we're missing the point. Everyone is missing the point. They come there and say, we condemn this, we do 1, 2, 3. Everyone come and talk. Believe me. After 2 weeks, everyone will be quiet. I think it's now about time. Look, the problem is that we politicize this. Everyone come and say, let us change this government. Who are you going to choose? Because the problem here is the problem of constitution. We need to come and say, as men and women, to say, let us shut everything down for 2 days and then focus on what is the problem, which is the constitution. To say, remember, what motivates this, Manyatela, is that somebody knows that there's a low chance that they will never be found. There's a possibility that they will never be found. Even if they are caught, there will be a lengthy process of court because they have rights. If they are unlucky to be sentenced, they will wait there for 2-4 months, 2 years, and they come out. They have been paroled. The problem is constitutional. It's not the political, because every problem is now linked to one political part. The problem is the constitution and the human rights, the so-called human rights here. We need to go and say, let us see what is the problem with the constitution. Because these people know that, no, I will never be caught. If I are caught, it's a lengthy process. If I got convicted, and then it's okay, I will go there and get out. Let us make sure that if somebody is caught and being convicted of these cases, they will never see a daylight again. But until such time, they still have rights. Mpo, we are going to have this problem, which is very unfortunate.
0: Got you. Yeah, Mpo, in Centurion, thank you. Let me hear from Nonhlanhla now, in Don Park. Nonhlanhla, you are in Don Park now. That's an area where this 9th body has been discovered this morning. Good morning.
11: Good morning, Clement. How are you?
0: I'm all right, Nonhlanhla. Go ahead.
11: Yo, Clement, I'm not okay. I just passed the scene of the crime. And just to clarify, Don Park and Kempton Park are actually far apart from each other.
0: Mm-hmm.
11: So I'm not sure how that was reported. And the scene of the crime is not really in Don Park. It's by Don Park. It's in Villa Lisa. Mm-hmm. Yeah, okay. And
0: so
11: all I want to say
0: in Villa Lisa.
11: It's in Ekuruleni in Villa Lisa, because I just drove past there on my way to work.
12: It's not really in Don Park, but not far from Don Park, but very far from Kempton Park. I just want to say that knowing that this is just now closer to where I stay, it's really scary. I found myself very emotional and crying to say, how does this stop? When does this stop? And who stops this, you know? Because it's affecting us. I saw myself crying in the car while driving, and it really got to me. While I heard these reports being in Kempton Park, in other areas not far from us as well, I didn't really notice how much this was affecting me. But I see if it's affecting me, it surely is affecting a lot of people as well. So what is it that we are doing as a country? What is the next step? How do we stop this? What's happening? But then realizing as well, Clement, that this is not an Ekuruleni problem, but this thing, I believe, is happening in one area, and these people are just dumping the bodies just to send a message. I think they're sending a message to somebody in Ekuruleni, because it cannot be that they're targeting the East Rand only. So what really is happening? Who, you know?
0: Yes. Yeah, Nondlandla. In Don Park, thank you. Yeah, we're all hoping for some answers. We're all hoping that they nab whoever these people are that have left this area of Kempton Park, and in fact, Ekuruleni at large, under siege. It's after 10:30. Let's get the latest in Eyewitness News headlines. Fiso, hi.
13: Thanks, Clement. Good morning. Please note the following story contains graphic details. 9 women have now been found dead in Ekurhuleni as questions about the circumstances of the deaths continue to remain unknown. The latest victim was discovered dumped this morning in Villa Lisa near Don Park. Police say she was found half naked with her throat slit. As the Matlala Commission marks a year since its public hearings began, the chairperson has noted evidence indicating wrongdoing within the criminal justice system. The inquiry was initially scheduled to sit for 6 months, but has been extended to further probe widespread allegations of state capture in the SAPS and other municipal metro entities. When the commission first sat, Justice Mbuyiseli Matlanga stated if the allegations were found to be true, it would spell doom for the country's criminal justice system. And international students and so-called visa hoppers and backpackers will be targeted under stricter rules announced by Australia in a bid to curb immigration. Foreign students will no longer be able to bring their families with them, and those who want to extend their stay must choose a higher qualification. Rules will also be stricter for working holiday visas, commonly used by backpackers and a crucial labor source for the agricultural sector. Those are the headlines. This EWN and more at 11 or as it happens.
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15: Well, traveling in Isando, we've got an accident on the R24 West. It happened right near Isando Road. It's causing delays from the OR Tambo Airport. There's also an accident scene reported in Bedford View, right along the N3 North. It's before the Gilulis interchange. It's causing delays while heading towards Melrose. Do expect heavy traffic volumes. That's between Grayston Drive and Corlett Drive due to an accident, unfortunately causing about a 15-minute holdup. And then if you are traveling along Deep Slot, do expect heavy traffic volumes along the R562 Summit Road just as you approach Malibongwe Drive. More updates coming up. Stay tuned.
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18: 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I am not in any way scoffing at America and how big they are as a country and what they've achieved. Who takes the current American administration seriously these days, except for the damage that they've caused? I'll remind you that on the 27th of February this year, the Strait of Hormuz was functioning wonderfully. Uncle Donald Trump has gone all over the place talking about changing the name of the Strait of Hormuz and calling it the Trump Straits. Come on, Uncle.
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17: When it comes to obesity, the common advice is to eat less, exercise more, and try harder. 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Don't miss 702 in conversation with Aspen next week. 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
0: It's 22 minutes before 11 o'clock. You're listening to the special broadcast of the Clement Magnatella Show, live from Kempton Park in Ekurhuleni. Ekurhuleni is under siege. Women in and around this area are scared. We've spoken to some of them since we started the broadcast this morning, and they're worried about their safety. They're worried because they can't necessarily decide to lock themselves in their homes. They still need to go to work. They still need to go to school. So do we have a plan? There's now a ninth body that has been discovered in Don Park here in Ekurhuleni. And the police are still trying to search for the perpetrators. There is Operation Shanela here, which is basically an operation of the police. They've got a roadblock here they're conducting. And there are so many police officers that have descended here in Kempton Park. But as you're aware, it's not only this area of Kempton Park that's being affected, it's many other areas around, because these bodies are being scattered around Ekurhuleni. So do we have a plan? Do we have a plan to bring in extra resources so that this entire Ekurhuleni is under lockdown? I want to bring in now Themba Kekana, who is the spokesperson for the Kekana family. He's actually the brother to Itumeleng Kekana, who was identified by the family a couple of days ago. Themba, thank you so much for joining us. And first of all, condolences, my brother, to you and the family. How are you guys holding up? Good morning. So as family ya Itumeleng, he le ya le mona body ya hai ne ile mo e ko conditioning e byang ne na gobetse o ne ba motlhabile ka thipa le go polang ge ile le le mona Leo bona body ya gae. Apologies, the line is not good. I'll put you back to the producers now to try and reestablish that line. It's not good at all. I think there's something maybe wrong there with the lines. Can we please sort that out urgently? Something seems to be wrong with the lines, and we'll come back to you. The Themba is the brother of Itumeleng Kekana, who is joining us on the line. Let me, while we sort out those lines, let me bring in someone else, a resident of Kempton Park, who's joining us here at our live broadcast. Thabile Mahlangu lives here in Kempton Park, and she also works around the area. Thabile, thank you so much for joining us. How are you?
1: I'm good, and how are you?
0: I'm good. I don't even know what to say to all the women that I'm talking to this morning, because I can only imagine how fearful you guys must be here in Kempton Park. How do you guys feel now that there's even this ninth body that has been discovered?
1: Yo, I am so shocked. I don't even know what to say, actually, because of, as we are walking on the street right now, we are very nervous. We don't know what's going to happen. We locked our door. Like, we are trying our best. Like, we are trying to take all the precautions necessary, all the measures. When we are walking, we are no longer safe, because you don't know when is your day. And at the same time, sir, there are some essential that we need. So we have to come to the shop. But then our safety as women, like, I feel so bad.
0: So what Nenza, what do you guys do then? Like, do you, are you walking with people when you walk on the streets, especially in the mornings? How have these tragic incidents changed your lives and your routines?
1: I try to walk with my friends and with some other people, like, because at the end of the day, we need, we have some needs. So we have to come to the shop to buy them. So we don't know actually what's going to happen. We are just risking with our life currently. So we feel like sometimes an option is just to do like Ebo ASAP and whatsoever. But then sometimes we don't have the money to actually do that.
0: And when you see the police here in Kempton Park, there are a lot of them today here. How does that make you feel?
1: Yeah, I feel inspired, as much as I just feel like maybe they just came late, or maybe it's going to be something that is going to just happen like for a few days, and then when time goes on, they're not going to come back. And then the serial killer, because of right now, they are here, and then maybe like after 3 days or whatsoever, then they will be gone, and then the serial killer will be back for us. So our life is not safety at all, and we have no other place to go, just stay there. So this is where we are trying our life, we are trying for a living, because of we are working here.
0: What do you guys think is going on? Because obviously everybody is speculating, nobody really knows what's going on. The police are saying they can't say that there's a serial killer out there yet, but I imagine as community members, you're talking amongst themselves, amongst yourselves. What do you think is going on?
1: Oh, definitely there's a serial killer, because of, we feel like it's a foreign national, the serial killer, because of they can't identify the fingerprints that are found on the bodies of the deceased. So well, for sure, definitely it's a foreign national person.
0: That's what you guys are talking about.
1: Yeah.
0: Okay, let me leave it there. Thank you so much for speaking to us. That's Thabile Mahlangu. And of course, just to clarify, we still have, is that the Premier? Come talk to us, Premier. 2 minutes, come talk to us. That's the Premier of Gauteng, who's just passing out here. Snazo, can we see if we can bring him in? He's passing here. They're going to the memorial service of Tsonto, and I'm just trying to see if we can speak to them for a couple of minutes. But to clarify what Thabile was saying, we still don't know the nationality of the perpetrators. In fact, if anything, we don't even know like who the perpetrators are. So the police are still searching for the perpetrators, and the police will be able to confirm to us what they are finding in as far as DNA evidence on the bodies of this woman is concerned. Let me bring in Letabo Makai now. This is someone who works in the area here in Kempton Park. Letabo, thank you for speaking to us, my brother. How are you?
21: I'm good, and yourself?
0: I'm good, man. Yeah, how are you guys feeling about what's happening here in Kempton Park?
21: Man, this story is very sad. Like, it affected almost everyone, and the situation is becoming worse and worse. We don't know what to expect now, because like, which are girls, we're not even safe as men, because we don't know what to expect when you leave the house, and like, it's very bad.
0: So how are families here keeping each other safe? You're speaking about, you know, maybe you've got siblings, maybe you've got your own children. Like, how has your routine changed to make sure that you guys are keeping each other safe?
21: The most important thing is like prayer, and like, I think the routine has changed so much to a point where No one leaves the house except there's a reason to leave the house. Mm. We can't do fun activities anymore. It's all about like going to work, going to school, doing what you have to do. And like it has a huge impact like to us.
0: Yeah.
21: Yeah.
0: And do, I'm sure people here are scared to walk around early in the morning or late at night. And I wonder if like employers here are even allowing their employees to leave a little early, because some people knock off late and they must still walk to taxi ranks. What's your observation from what the employer's approach is around here?
21: To be honest with you, I haven't seen much happening with like the employers, because everything is still the same. Like people still knock off late, and like I haven't seen much of a difference. It's only now when we see police coming, patrolling, people feel much safer now, because like there's like those other streets where like there's full of like you know, like Nigerians, and like they do like certain activities which like we're not comfortable with. So it's like not good, man.
0: Yeah,
21: it's a bad situation.
0: Yeah, look, please be safe out there, Letabo. Thank you for speaking to us.
21: Thank you.
0: I appreciate it. Letabo Makgai works in the area here in Kempton Park. It's 13 minutes now before 11 o'clock. And, you know, I hope you're beginning to pick up also, you know, what we're getting from the residents. Some of them are beginning to even start assuming that the person who may have done this is a foreign national. And I think, of course, we don't know who has done this. The police are still investigating, but that gives you a sense of what is the conversation among people here in Kempton Park. And I worry that if we are not going to ensure that we've got officials that come and occupy the vacuum in communication, this is what you're going to continue to hear. So I really hope that we can have standard updates from the police, where they tell the people of Ekurhuleni, the people of this country, how far they are with investigations, and if they are following any positive leads, how is that going? So that really takes away the misery of the people that are here in Kempton Park are now coming up with all sorts of different scenarios of what could be at play here. After the break, I'll come back with some more interviews from here in Kempton Park, but also your calls on 011-883-0702, 12 minutes before 11.
2: It ends with all of us. Say no to GBV. Say yes to respect, safety, and justice. 702, in solidarity against gender-based violence.
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2: No more silence. No more excuses. Enough is enough. 702 says stop gender-based violence.
0: 10 minutes before 11 o'clock, we're live in Kempton Park this morning as we try and figure out what's really going on in this area of Ekurhuleni. Let me go to your calls now. We've got Mochani, who is calling us from Johannesburg. Mochani, good morning.
3: Clement, you know, it's a sad day. It's a sad moment of our lives. You know, we lack leadership, number one. And then number two, we lack intelligence. If we had leadership and intelligence, we wouldn't be in this mess. I'm sorry, I'm going to have to politicize this. When you have a governing party that cannot even do the simple thing of submitting names on time, they cannot even save themselves. How can we expect the ANC to save us from this mess? Clearly, there should have been somebody long time ago who must have proposed something in terms of CCTVs, security for the citizens of this country. But because they are not going to benefit, they wouldn't do it. People like Elon Musk, Starlink, they were going to bring some solution to this because they want his money through corrupt tendencies of the ANC. They cannot allow even systems that are going to help us fight crime, whether from murders, from cash in transit. If we had CCTVs, it will deter these criminals from doing these things. But we lack leadership and intelligence. That is all we lack in this country, leadership and intelligence. With intelligence, this guy would have been long in jail.
0: Mochani in Johannesburg, thank you for your call. I want to return to Themba Kekana now. Remember, we were trying to speak to him earlier and we had interruptions in the line. He's the brother to Itumeleng Kekana, who was identified as one of the victims a couple of days ago. Mr. Themba, thank you so much. I think we are on a much, much better line. Nekibuchisha man earlier gore heli lo wana mmele o wa Itumeleng Kekana le kreile mmele wa hae o le bjang?
4: Ke kreile mmele wa hae o se hantle ho hong papa o kgotsi o na tshwatlile hloe ka re ho ntshiwe boko a senye mo mapeleng a tsewe mo maafing a tsewe mo pele e fitse o na se hantle ho hapa.
0: Okay, I'm sorry. I'm sorry, Mr. Kekana. Unfortunately, the line is not improving. I thought that we've got you on a better line, but it's still not good. So apologies there, but we'll have to leave it there. But that's the brother to Itumeleng Kekana, and he was trying to explain the condition in which they found the body of Itumeleng. And, I mean, it really looks like they did so much.

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1: Do you hope?
2: Yeah, we do see hope, but sometimes... Amaphoyisa like angathin ngasho ukuthi siyajabula ukubona but sometimes asijabuli because now mhlambe ngasho ukuthi ayasifaila yabo because awenzi umsebenzi wabo kahle
1: abawenzi kahle
2: yeah abawenzi kahle
1: yeah
2: sorry
1: no thank you so much for speaking to us Sindile. Sindile is one of the students here in Kempton Park. Let me bring in Unombuso Nkosi, who is from Tsakani, joining us. Nombuso, nawe ufuna la e Kempton Park. Yeah, and yeah, ni zizwa kanjani man ukuhlala la e Kempton Park during this time?
3: Who am I? Like, it's too you. I don't wanna lie, cause every day, like, tholakala idumbu. So manje like it's too you. Ngathi sesaba nokuphuma. 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
1: yeah
3: because uba ngathi baya protect yabo because sakhona nokuphuma mama isathu uphuma yabo se shop so
1: yeah sure okay nibe safe man thank you so much for speaking to us
3: okay
1: so Sindile Maphanga and Nombuso Nkosi students here in Kempton Park. They go to the school is Anto's Touch Beauty Academic. And yeah, we're just speaking to different people, here in Kempton Park that are affected by what is happening here, especially women. It's now going up to 2 minutes before 11 o'clock.
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7: Sasol say they're now producing sustainable aviation fuel. 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
5: No more silence. No more excuses. Enough is enough. 702 says stop gender-based violence.
1: It's a minute before 11 o'clock. We're going to get the latest in eyewitness news now, and when we come back, we'll continue our live broadcast from Kempton Park. I've tried to bring you as many community members and residents here as possible across different ages. These are people that are from communities that are gripped by fear. You could hear from those students, those women, ladies we spoke to before the break, they are scared. They are even stuck at res because they are just scared to even leave res to go and attend classes because they just don't know

0: if they're going to be the next victim. So after the news at 11 o'clock, we're going to continue with our broadcast. I see your calls on 011-883-0702. I'm coming to them after the news. Your WhatsApps on 072-702-1702. We'll continue to also bring you some community members here. I've seen a number of politicians leaving here. Yeah, I saw the Premier of Gauteng, Panyaza Lesufi. While I was interviewing people, he passed here with his motorcade. They are all going to the memorial service of Tsonso. That's that runner whose family identified her body also a couple of days ago. It's 11 o'clock.
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2: Good morning, I'm Sfiso Zulu. Please note the story contains graphic details. Nine women have now been found dead in Ekurhuleni as questions about the circumstances of the deaths continue to remain unknown. The latest victim was discovered dumped this morning in Villa Liza near Dawn Park. Police say she was found half naked with her throat slit. The women have been found mostly on Gauteng's East Rand since July. Mongezi Koko has more.
3: The atmosphere is eerie on Lama Street, where hundreds of community members are gathered and visibly shocked by the latest discovery. Police say the woman was found laying down by a passerby in the early hours of this morning. Her body has since been covered in a silver space blanket. Dozens of police officers, accompanied by detectives, forensic pathologists and other law enforcement officials, are now combing through the scene. Gauteng's acting police commissioner Fred Gigana has vowed that they are making inroads in possible arrests. Gigana has assured an update into the investigation will be provided later today. Monge Zikoko, Eyewitness News.
2: As the Matlanga Commission marks 1 year since its public hearings began, the chairperson has noted evidence indicating wrongdoing within the criminal justice system. The inquiry was initially scheduled for six months, but it has been extended to further probe widespread allegations of state capture in the SAPS and other municipal metro entities. When the commission first sits, Justice Mbuyiseli Madlanga stated if the allegations were found to be true, it would spell doom for the country's criminal justice system. He says the evidence uncovered so far is leaning towards these allegations.
4: This is the result of the infiltration of and undue influence on the criminal justice system by elements of criminality. The fact that a number of players within the criminal justice system have been charged criminally, with some dismissed from their employment and others facing disciplinary charges, lends credence to these indications.
2: The commission is due to submit its final report in 2 months' time. The state is expected to wrap up its cross-examination of accused one in the case of alleged underworld figure Vusmuzi Khetmatlala and four others today. Musa Kekana's version about being restrained by police during his arrest in 2024 has been challenged by prosecutors. Kekana has been giving testimony in a trial within a trial, disputing the legality of his arrest and the admissibility of evidence obtained. Kekana was allegedly hired by Matlala as a hitman. Dimakaso Leshuro reports.
5: The state is challenging Kekana's version of events, including that he was made to lie on his stomach with his hands cuffed behind him. Police then used a belt to tie his ankles to his hands while being suffocated. Prosecutor Elise Leroux challenged Kekana.
6: Sir, I want to put it to you that that length is not long enough to restrain both hands and feet behind your back.
5: Kekana rejected this.
7: I think it will be better if maybe we get the belts and cuffs and I lie down and I demonstrate how I was tied.
5: He claims because of the assault and torture, he ended up confessing to things he did not know. Dimakatso Leshoro, Eyewitness News.
2: And international students, so-called visa hoppers and backpackers, will be targeted under stricter rules announced by Australia in a bid to curb immigration. Foreign students will no longer be able to bring their families with them, and those who want to extend their stay must choose a higher qualification. Rules will also be stricter for working holiday visas, commonly used by backpackers and a crucial labour source for the agricultural sector. The new rules were revealed by the Home Affairs Minister Tony Burke, who said that while immigration was a strength of Australia, there needed to be a high level of control. Gold is trading at $4,308.83 an ounce. The rand is at 16.30 to the dollar, 21.84 to the pound, 18.72 to the euro. Brent crude oil is at $104.74 a barrel.
8: And in the traffic, we've got delays on the M1 South. This is just as you come out of Grayston Drive due to an accident towards the College Drive exit, especially if you're heading towards Melrose. It's causing about a 15-minute delay there. And then traveling on the N3 North, we've got roadworks taking place between Van Buren Road and the Kidwillies Interchange, causing delays.
2: A partly cloudy day in store for Gauteng with isolated showers and thunder showers expected. The temperatures will peak at highs between 26 and 29 degrees. The top story in EWN this hour: 9 women have now been found dead in Ekurhuleni as questions about the circumstances of the deaths continue to remain unknown.
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0: 7 minutes after 11 o'clock. Dumelang, welcome to the last hour of the Clement Manyathela show, live from Kempton Park. Thank you so much for joining us. It's been quite a difficult morning here in Kempton Park. As we arrived this morning to broadcast from here, we first went to the scene of the first bodies that were discovered here in Kempton Park, and you could see there some candles that have been laid there, some flowers, some posters that have been laid there, and these are people who've been paying their respects to the women who were murdered here in Kempton Park over the last 2 months. We then moved to a different area here in Kempton Park where the police are currently conducting their operation. It's called Operation Shanela. They are conducting a roadblock here. There are many police officers that have descended here in Kempton Park. As I speak to you now, across me, I'm seeing a sea of red, and I'm not sure if those are EFF supporters or if they are COSATU or one of the unions, but I see a sea of red. It's a group of people who are holding placards, also protesting in support of these families that have been affected and all the residents of Ekurhuleni that are now gripped by fear. So as we continue this broadcast, I want to bring in now Banyaza Lesufi, who is the Premier of Gauteng. He's joining us now on the line. Premier, you and I are not too far from each other. You are attending the memorial service of Tsonso just across the road. We are here where the police are conducting Operation Shanela. Thank you for joining us. Good morning.
1: Good morning, Madam Chair. Thank you so much for broadcasting from Kempton Park. We really appreciate that. This, what you call a partnership, the gestures highly, highly appreciated. And thanks very much.
0: Premier, it's clear now that this area of Ekurhuleni is under siege. These bodies that are being left everywhere is really raising a lot of concerns. And I suppose my question is, do we have enough resources to put Ekurhuleni under lockdown? You promised that Amapanyaza would also somehow assist. Are we going to see that? Because it feels like we've got the police concentrated in this one area, but clearly the larger parts of Ekurhuleni are under siege. What's the plan?
1: Well, the plan is very clear. It's locked down Kempton Park and surrounding areas. And I really have to appreciate the SAPS and our partners that have come on board to deal with this matter. We never have enough resources, but we have to use them intelligently. And I'm pleased with the way the SAPS feels that we need to utilize our resources. We have to be clear. We have to be very clear, Madam Major, that we just have to hand those that are responsible for this. And I think majority of resources need to be channeled there. And with the briefings and the reports that we have, I'm quite convinced that a breakthrough is imminent. The work that has been done in the last 72 hours is impressive. The investigators have given us encouraging reports, and they've been deployed literally across areas. And as the provincial commissioner have indicated to you, the amount of valuable information that came from members of the public, I've applied a lot of words to appreciate that. It has been valuable, and they've really guided us to the right direction. And I think the evidence collectors have enough evidence now to make a major breakthrough on this matter.
0: Yeah, and what about, because there are some communities, especially in Rosefield, who are saying, well, now suddenly we're seeing some services being delivered. There were shrubs there that were now being cut off. There are some issues that residents have been complaining about for so long, and now that concerns have been raised about the safety of especially women in Kempton Park and surrounding areas. Now we see government come through to cut the grass and do what they have been asked to do for the longest time, and you're only doing that now.
1: I raised that with the executive mayor of Ekurhuleni. Actually, I had an opportunity to meet all the executive mayors 2 days ago, just to respond to these concerns that the street lights are dark and there's a lot of grass that is not cut. Check, Clement, you are damned when you do, you are damned when you don't. Because when members of society raise these issues, that they really request that this matter need to be attended. I think the executive mayor has responded to that. It's just unfortunate. that they are responding with this speed when lives are lost. It's something that must not be encouraged. But with the session with all the executive mayors, and we said just step up and release resources so that society can see that we are responding to their request. I mean, there has been, we can't ignore what society has been saying in either in your shows and any other platforms where they really feel that service delivery needs to be accelerated. As I said, it's sad, unfortunate that you have to do this when lives are lost. And I've registered that with the executive mayors.
0: Premier, thank you so much for joining us. That is the Premier of Gauteng, Banyaza Lesufi, speaking to us. He has just left the scene of the discovery of this ninth body. And yeah, I mean, this concerning thing here is that there are many things that residents have been complaining about, including the issue of just cut the grass. Suddenly you've got these officials going to cut the grass, delivering the services and addressing things that residents have been complaining about for so long. It really leaves much to be desired. Joining me right now is Nkululeko Dunga, who is the provincial chairperson for the EFF here in Gauteng. Remember, I told you that I can see a sea of red. There are some supporters of the EFF that are here marching in support and in solidarity with the people of Kempton Park as they continue to be under siege. Nkululeko, thank you so much for joining us. Good morning.
2: No, good morning, Clement, and greetings to the listeners of 702.
0: I mean, Ekurhuleni in its larger part seems to be under siege, and I'm not sure if we actually have an actual plan. What's your assessment of how government and the police are responding to this crisis?
2: No, look, it's an unfortunate... First and foremost, we'd like to know, just send our condolences to the families of those loved ones, friends, colleagues, and equally as well the people of the city of Ekurhuleni, particularly the women of Ekurhuleni. This has been consistent, by the way, Clement. You know, if you look at the state of the bodies, would tell you that it's not something that has happened in the past week. It's something that society has genuinely complained about for

0: years. In actual fact, if you are to find the dead body of a particular woman or a child, and without any reporting, you would instantly think the city of Ekurhuleni, because there is a genuine aspect of femicide here. And even worse is that it's a capital city of cold cases. So even if you die and you pass on in the hands of a very violent person, chances of your family receiving justice is close to zero. Mm. And that's the unfortunate part of it. But more than anything, the people of Ekurhuleni are extremely strong, and through the circumstances, you know, have continuously raised these issues in all the different platforms. And, you know, one could think that it's being frivolous, but it all emanates from the smallest of things. The street lights not being on, which creates and enables an environment of criminality. It speaks of the CCTV cameras that we had promised society to put up that are never put up. It speaks of, you know, the long grasses along the road that are not cut. You know, it speaks of the non-visibility of, particularly in the city of Ekurhuleni, the EMPD. You know, there are no fleet, and when there are fleet, there are no personnel, there are no uniforms, and many other issues, you know. And it's a combination of all of that that builds up to creating an extremely conducive environment for criminality to take place, and for people not to be held to account, or to be held to account, rather. And that's the situation that we find ourselves in, unfortunately. And it has then become a culture and a norm for the criminal activities to manifest themselves.
1: So what are you guys hoping for? What do you expect as the EFF? Because we are now dealing with an active crime. There are people or someone who is clearly driving around dumping these bodies on the sides of the road. Who knows how many other bodies they're going to dump? And what are you hoping happens? Do we lock down the entire Ekurhuleni? I mean, we don't even have resources to do that. So what happens?
0: No, look, the unfortunate part is that the city of Ekurhuleni, in as much as it's a crime scene itself, some of the crime has been expressed by people who are supposed to defend and protect. I mean, Madlanga Commission is a typical example where you find those who are supposed to protect are the ones doing the dumping of the bodies in the first place, you know. But what is disappointing, and we have said this to the general and equally as well to the premier as we're coming in here, is that this is visibility. This is a motorcade. The people of Kempton Park and of Tembisa are not looking for a motorcade. We can do that. You know, we can take all of our cars and pour in the petrol and do motorcades. Let them go into these areas. Let them go into these households, because 9 out of 10, a person who exercises the criminal acts themselves is within the space, by the way. And we have known that as a norm, and the police knows that, you know. So that's the problem, and that's the disappointment that we would like to express, is to say, bring in the technical aspect of what is to be done here. Go into each and every single building. I saw over 100 vehicles just driving around here and hooting. That's the resources that could be channeled. So it's not a matter of whether do we have the resources or not. It's directing the resources to be effective, and the most effective, as little as they may be. And I think that's the effort we should be putting ourselves into, and that's where the direction should be going in towards. And, you know, I will not obviously speak to the basics that ought to happen. Let's do the grass cutting. Let's put up the street lights. Let's put the police visibility in every intersection. Let's do visibility at night, not just during the day. In most cases, criminality of this nature does not happen during the day. It happens when it's a bit dark and so forth. Maralo na maponisa, they run away during that time, you know. And that's genuinely what we require. When the cameras are off, when the media is on sleeping mode, and you've got your night shift and skeleton shift, is when the police is supposed to be most effective to try and combat crime.
1: Yeah. Nkululeko, thank you so much for speaking to us, man. I really appreciate it. That's Nkululeko Dunga, who is the provincial chairperson of the EFF here in Gauteng. I want to go to your calls now on 011-883-0702. You can send me WhatsApps as well on 072-702-1702. Let me bring in Temba now. Temba Matros, who is in Ekurhuleni, Kwatema. He's actually the chairperson of the Kwatema CPF. Temba, Thank you so much for also joining us. Good morning.
2: Good morning to you and all your viewers. How are you?
1: Yeah, so Temba, let's start with just, I mean, as the CPF, have you guys stepped up your efforts to try and ensure the protection of the residents and especially women here in that area that you patrol? What have you done to try and step up your efforts? Because we're now dealing with an active crime scene here.
2: Yes. First, I would like to say my deepest condolences to the families that lost their loved ones. We, as Guatemala CPF, we have deployed many patrollers, especially in those areas that are seen as a hotspot to us. And with no resources at all, but we are trying our best to cover all areas that might be the place where people might be dump the bodies of women there. We are trying by all means. We have patrollers who are patrolling until the early hours of the morning with no resources at all.
1: Yeah, and do you guys have, I'm sure it's still early to tell, obviously the police as well don't really know, but they seem to be confident that they are following some leads, but have you spoken to community members maybe who have seen, you know, the people or the vehicle that dumped these bodies? In other words, are you getting any information that's useful from the community that may help the police with getting to the perpetrators?
2: In the area where the body was found, we identify something that could help. There's a universal church nearer to that area, which is having civilians camera. We have a Cafe 69, which also have a civilians camera. We are hoping and we are crossing our fingers that those civilians cameras can give us a clear footage of what happened on the day.
1: Okay. Yes. Let me thank you for making time for us, Temba. Let's hope that will assist. Temba Matros is in Guatemala. He's the chairperson of Guatemala CPF. Joining me now is Pearl Manqele, who is the Ekurhuleni District CPF Deputy Chairperson. Pearl, thank you so much for also making time for us. Yeah, it's I don't know what to say anymore because it's not really a good morning. You know, it's not a good morning when there are women that are scared to even walk to university, to even walk to church, to even walk to schools or to walk to the shops. And now we've got this ninth body that has been found. How are people in your area where you live responding to this tragedy?
3: Good day to the viewers and to the listeners of Radio 702. Thank you for the opportunity. As you said, my name is Pearl Manqele, the Deputy Chairperson of Ekurhuleni District CPF. We are in shock. We are in shock and we are desperate and we are vulnerable. And as women, we need to be protected by the men that we raised, by our sons, our brothers, and our fathers. So this is really very demoralizing to see a man that is raised by a woman killing a woman. It is enough. And one more is enough. We don't want to read the stats. We don't want to be in the stats. Mm. We are human beings. We belong. We have a right to be here. We need to be protected, and we have a right to feel free and walk free in the area and be protected. But we are glad we have partners that we are working with, that we are partnered with, the law enforcement. It is assisting us and the Department of Community Safety in making sure that we grow in numbers, we build more awarenesses, and not only now, but we do have those awarenesses 24/7 in all the 39 police stations of Ekurhuleni.
1: Mm-hmm. How effective are the police stations of Ekurhuleni? Because some of the community members I've been speaking to here have complained about, you know, what's been happening here. When they report the cases, when the police are investigating cases, they are complaining about the capacity and the efficiency of the police. You, as community forums, you work a lot with the police. Are they effective in this area? Are they doing a good job, not only in protecting the residents here, but also in following up on cases so that you're not sitting with cold cases?
3: The police are doing all the best that they are doing. Us as the community, we need to play our role in making sure that the information that we have or we receive from our informers in the communities, we need to share with the police and assist them. Yeah. We are partnering with them, and what they do on a daily basis, it's definitely making a very big difference with the partnership that we have with them. So there is a difference that is making, but us as the community, we need to make sure that we do the follow-ups and give more information as it comes, because sometimes the information that you get when you open a case is not enough. Mm. But as time goes, you get the hearsays and you get more relevant and sustainable information. Then you can take that information, give it to the investigating officer, make sure that we support each other in the neighborhood wards, watches, and in our wards. We have sectors, we have blocks. We need to revive all our street committees, our sector leadership, in making sure that we pamper and support and recruit more community patrollers.
1: Are they interested, like the community,
3: to take part? Yes, the community is supporting us a lot. They support us as the community policing forum, but the only support that we have at the moment, the women, we have more support of women. Men are lacking to support us. We then request men to come and join the community policing forums in their sectors. Join
1: the community. So you have more women part of the community forum than men?
3: Yes. On the streets, we have lots of women taking care of us, all of us, even our children. But we plead with men to join. CPF is not only for the unemployed. We also need us, those that are employed, to join in and partner and support those that are not working and make sure that you know your neighbor. As at the moment, as the Community Police Forum of Ekurhuleni, we have started a project of saying, know your neighbor. You need to know the numbers of your neighbor, and they also need to have your numbers. We need to take care of each other. If someone is going away, you need to take care of that property, so that at least, even if you have lodgers in your yard, you have people that have landed in your yard, you will need to know who are they, when are they living, and what is going on, where are they working. Because sometimes we get people that are renting in our houses, but we don't know them.
1: Yeah.
3: And that's where the problem begins. So we also need to know who is renting in my neighbor's yard and where is he working.
1: Yeah.
3: Is he okay? Are they okay? Because we won't know what's going to happen.
1: How worried are you as women who are part of this community police forum? I mean, I'm sure even you guys, when you see that almost every day we're waking up to a body that's been discovered, that must make you guys scared as well. So how are you protecting yourselves? Are you working in groups when you go to patrol? And are you fearful now, seeing that clearly the target is on women?
3: Yes, we are worried, but we are protected because we have assisting us in the fight against GBV. So those, they have the personal alarms that they always distribute in our communities. They also have the other systems that they are using. We also have the trainings that they offer to us as a self-defense that's what we have started just last month, and we are continuing that program sponsored by Memeza. Yeah. So we do have stakeholders that do take care of us.
1: Yeah, Pearl, thank you so much for speaking to us, and thank you for the good work that you guys are doing as the community forums. Pearl Manqele is the Ekurhuleni District CPF Deputy Chairperson, just speaking to us there about the work that they're doing as they try to keep the communities of Kempton Park, of areas surrounding, safe. I mean, how shocking is that? That this community forum has majority women? Are you kidding me? And men still wants to speak of themselves as the so-called protectors. But when you are called to serve in community forums, there are women who respond to the call more than the men. Well, at least in the case of this forum that Pearl represents. That's really shocking to me. It's 11:30. Let's get the latest in Eyewitness News headlines. Good morning.
4: Thanks, Clement. Good morning. We begin with a story which does contain some disturbing details this morning. 9 women have now been found dead in Ekurhuleni as questions about the circumstances of their deaths continue. The latest victim was discovered dumped this morning in Villa Liza near Dawn Park in Ekurhuleni. Police say she was found half naked with her throat slit. Emfuleni contractor Mpumalema has been granted 30,000 rand bail by the Vanderbijl Park Magistrates Court. Malema is facing fraud-related charges over a controversial fleet tender awarded to his company in 2022. His company was contracted to supply Emfuleni with 18 vehicles, but only 7 were delivered, leaving 11 unaccounted for. And former National Assembly Speaker Nosiviwe Mapisa-Nqakula is back in the Pretoria High Court today, where she has continued to deny allegations linked to a wig. During her testimony last week, Mapisa-Nqakula admitted to receiving a wig from defense contractor Nombasa Ntshondwa Ndlovu, but denies that it was accompanied by 300,000 rand. Mapisa-Nqakula faces charges linked to allegedly soliciting 4.5 million rand in bribes from Ntshondwa Ndlovu when she was still defense minister. Well, those are the headlines. This EWN and more at midday or as it happens.
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6: Well, traveling on the N3 north, we've got delays just as you approach the Kilulis interchange. That's due to roadworks there. There's also slow moving traffic on the M1 south. In fact, a stop and go between Grayston Drive and Corlett Drive. Earlier on, we had an accident there, but I am seeing roadworks, particularly just as you approach Corlett Drive exit. So please be on the lookout there and approach with care, or use Jansmuts Avenue, especially if you're heading towards areas like Parktown as well as Rosebank. Then in the city of Tshwane, we've got a bit of an issue reported on the N1 north, right near the Brakfontein interchange. Roadworks are causing these delays. Please be on the lookout or use the R21 north through the Flying Saucer interchange. More updates at the top of the hour. Stay tuned.
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1: For three decades, the National Housing Finance Corporation has helped build a stronger South Africa through partnerships across the housing sector. That's why this Friday, the 18th of September, the NHFC will be celebrating with the NHFC 30th Anniversary Summit. This show will be live from the summit from 9 a.m., so tune in to find out more about the event, the NHFC's future and more. National Housing Finance Corporation, an entity of the National Department of Human Settlements, 30 years of expanding access to housing finance.
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1: It's 25 minutes before 12 o'clock. We are still live here on the ground in Kempton Park, where not so far away, well, in Don Park, it's a different area, but still around Ekurhuleni, a ninth body has been discovered. And the acting Gauteng Police Commissioner confirmed with us earlier on that this body that they discovered was left naked on the side of the road. A resident called the police as soon as he saw the body. And this body was left there with bruises. The throat has been slit. And there was quite a blunt attack on that woman's body on one side of her body. Really, this is an area that is under siege. And just throughout our broadcast this morning, we've really heard heartbreaking stories of women who are scared, students who are scared to even leave res, women who get told by their children, "Mommy, please be safe," because they don't have any choice but to still be out there. And walk to work, walk to the shops. And this is the police are still searching for who could still be responsible for murdering these women. Let me come to your calls now on 011-883-0702. Mashudi, let's start with you. You are in Kempton Park. Good morning.
9: Hi, Clement. Yes, I hear you. You're saying, you know, women are scared, but I don't want to lie to you. I'm a man and I'm a guy, and it's very scary in terms of what is happening. So this is now getting to a point where it's affecting everyone, not just women, because, you know, we drive around Kempton Park, you know, on weekends I go and have some entertainment in Kempton Park, but now it's becoming scary for us to even go there. My sister lives in Kempton Park with her husband, you know, so every day I need to always check up on her to find out whether she's safe, is she home safe, because, you know, in the afternoon she's using Uber to get home. So it's a very, you know, scary situation for all of us, because I remember on Tuesday I had to drive to Beggars Ford around 2-3 a.m. in the morning, and it was very scary for me to be driving around R21 in Kempton Park because of all these things that has been happening. You know, it's super scary. I don't want to lie to you. You know, I had a conversation recently with one of the policemen who works in Tembisa. I said, but then why is it taking long, or how did it take so long for you guys to kind of, you know, put pieces together to be able to ascertain whether these cases are connected? And then his reasoning was, no, the reason was because, you know, these cases, whenever they come up, they are then given to different investigators. But then I was like, you guys, you know, in one, those cases are in one station. Don't you guys meet maybe in a weekly just to go through the cases that have been reported? So then that questioned, you know, my worry about our crime intelligence in this country. We don't have that. It's zero to none. It doesn't exist. So we are on our own, honestly, Clement.
1: Yeah, Mashudu, I hear you, my brother. And look, I know you're also scared as a man, but there's no person who is more scared in this country, and especially in this area of Ekurhuleni, than women, you know? Mashudu, you and I have not even come across any man who's been killed and their body was left on the side of the road naked, right? Who has been molested, right? It's women. It's 9 women in the space of 2 months. So I hear what you're saying, and I share your frustration and your fear, but I don't want us to think that, oh yeah, but us as men are also scared. We haven't found any bodies of men, really. Unless you have seen it, let me know. We've not found men being killed, left on the side of the road, naked, with their throats slit, with their breasts cut, at the bottom of their breast with knives, with bruises all over their bodies. having been molested. That's the bodies of women that we're seeing on the street. So let's just be clear about that. Rose, you're calling from Centurion. Good morning.
10: Hi, Clement. Yes, I am in Centurion. This thing is heavy. And I think the first thing I want to mention is the heaviness that comes with the statement that says women be vigilant. Like, I don't know how now. We've been vigilant since we were teenagers. When boys would call you, he will be standing at the street corner and he calls you. You must go to him. You must abandon whatever it is you are doing because it's not as important as what he wants to say to you. The entitlement that they have over us, over our bodies, over our time. And you say, no, I don't want to. I thought you were alone. And he comes to you and he twists your arm. And we have been vigilant. We get into the car, we lock. We get into the house, we lock. We lock the gate. You walk out at certain times, you avoid. We have been vigilant. What more are we supposed to do? What does women be vigilant in? I don't know what that means anymore. But also, even now, like I say, I'm in Centurion. When I had these things happening in Kempton Park, I got scared as a woman, just in general. I got scared for the women in Kempton Park. And I got scared for myself as well. And then I hear, and my daughter, by the way, then I hear the police are going to Kempton Park. Now I felt more vulnerable, like, okay, what happens in my area? If the police are focusing on Kempton Park, what's happening in all other areas? Who say these people, this person or these people are not going to go to other areas? It turns out my helper comes in this morning. He shows me a post that's in their Facebook page. I think it's in Oliven. She lives in Oliven. She says, they're saying, it says something like, dear Royal Crown residents, please note that this car, these people in this car, the white BMW, they're busy kidnapping people in Royal Crown. I'm like, for real now. And she says she saw them in the car on Monday when she left my house. Like the clothes at least they were wearing, but the car that she saw was a white Toyota Corolla, not a white BMW as the post.
1: Yeah. Rose, in Centurion, thank you so much for the call. By the way, we were meant to speak to the mayor of Ekuruleni, Nkosinphile Xakaza, and he was supposed to come and join us here because what I was more interested in talking to him about is just services. There are communities here that have been complaining that we've got shrubs that have not been cut for years. We've got grass that goes up. That creates a conducive environment for someone to be dragged into those shrubs and be violated. That's what we, the communities here, have been dealing with. And I wanted to ask the mayor, what is going on? Because now, suddenly, we are seeing officials sending people to come and cut grass, sending people to come and fix the lights that communities have been complaining about. And now we've just been told by the mayor's office that the mayor is not going to be able to talk to us anymore because he's addressing a memorial service currently. Yeah, Thomas, you are calling us from Mamelodi. Good morning.
11: Good morning, sir. How are you?
1: I'm all right. Go ahead.
11: First and foremost, the first thing that the people should have done was to make sure that if they're going to be the hold the memorial service, there shouldn't be any visibility of a political party outfit or anything. There should be a South African flag because of this is a national disaster. We are not talking about 9 cars stolen, and we're talking about our sisters, our women being killed. We are in South Africa, flooded with illegal people, undocumented people who roam around freely without anything happening about it because of we've had a march. They had a march, unfortunately. So they had a budget of 600 million and it was about protecting the illegal. Sorry to say so. But right now, women have been killed. Lives have been lost. We have lost lives.
1: Where are the
11: so
1: resources?
11: They are doing nothing about it. They are doing.
1: Well, our tax money Thomas, to do. Yeah, to be fair, they're not doing nothing about it, right? There's something being done, but the question I suppose you're asking is it enough? Then I get the point you're raising, that for instance, when there was March in March, there were marches taking place. I mean, we were told how much what we're told is going to be needed, was it, what, 600 million rand or something? Like, where are the resources? Where are the resources? In a case like this, where we've got 9 bodies of women now that have been discovered naked, side of the road, there are similarities in how they've been murdered. That must tell you something. We're under siege, and I just hope that whoever the perpetrators are or is, they're not going to be moving to other areas, because now the concentration and the focus is going to be here in Ekurhuleni. I'm really hoping that they don't move to another area to take advantage of the police now focusing here. So we need to think strategically. We need to be ahead of them, because criminals are always going to try to be ahead of law enforcement. We need to try and be ahead of the criminals, and that includes making sure that you lock down the area that you can see they're targeting. What we know now is they're targeting women in their 30s. What we know is they molest some of them, they mutilate some of them, they leave their bodies on the side of the roads naked. And what we know is they're targeting the area of Ekurhuleni. This entire area should be under lockdown by now. Let's go to Mandla now, who is in Midrand. Mandla, hi.
12: Hello, Clement. Thank you for having me. I don't
1: go
12: want
1: ahead.
12: To take too much of my time. I've got only 3 points that I would like to point out.
1: Your line, my brother. Sorry, Mandla. Your line is not good, man. Let me put you back. Something seems to be wrong with our lines today. But, yeah, a lot of the lines seem to be cutting. So I'm putting you back to the producers. Please, let's fix Mandla's line, and I'll take him afterwards. Tabi, you are in Centurion. Good morning.
13: Yes, morning, Simon. How are you?
1: Sharp, sharp. Go ahead.
13: Okay, I think I shouldn't even be asking that, given the circumstances. Simon, listen, so my point is just more focused on, you know, the government and just the criminal class and what they are doing to solve these crimes or these murders, you know, of the women who didn't deserve this. I mean, I recently had a chat with my dad, who was in the force as well, in the psychologically motivated department within the SAPS, you know. And, you know, he mentioned a key point to me to say, you know, fortunately, most of the people who are experiencing such crimes, or great investigative officer or criminologist, Almarie Maybach, you would remember her. She's the one that cracked on the lady who was doing those the crimes for the funeral parlor crimes, not the funeral parlor rather, but killing off family members for insurance money. Rosemary, yes. The likes of Almarie Maybach, she's now a retired criminologist, a very good one. And I'm just, you know, sitting here and I'm pondering, what?
1: Oh, we're losing you, Tabi. Tabi, okay, something is wrong there with Tabi's line. Tabi was asking about, like, even whether it's a police profiler or, like, we spoke to Almarie yesterday, who has been involved in, what, over 70 or so serial killer or serial murder cases, who's been involved in also over 50, I think, over 50 serial murder cases. When we are in a situation like this, if you don't have enough capacity, what you do is you call in all the resources you need. So even the people that are retired that you think have been great and can help us, you call on them. That's what you do. And that's not the sense that we're getting here. All right, let's go to, is this Sibusiso Jobe? You are in Deep Kloof, Sibusiso. Hi.
14: Yebo, Honorable Manyakela, kunjani futhi?
1: Sure, go ahead.
14: Yeah, man. I've been listening to all the participants in this program. What is happening here, Honorable Manyathela, is very, very serious and depressing, you know. So our government has resources. And this thing here, it has been happening, and now we have a ninth life that is gone without any lead in any way, you know. So it is clear that this thing here is probably a syndicate of these people doing this whole thing, whether it's foreign nationals or the South African people are doing this, God knows best. But my suggestion is that the government need to put up a reward of about at least 5 million. Believe you me, before the end of today, we will get who's behind all this thing here.
1: Well, I think that amount now, the reward amount is now sitting at 400,000 rand. I'm not sure if the police are going to increase it, but that's how much they are offering for anyone who is able to share information that can lead to the arrest of these perpetrators. It's 11 minutes now before 12 o'clock. After the break, I'm going to bring in Lieutenant General Tibello Musikidi. She's the Deputy National Police Commissioner. She's just getting a briefing here outside, and hopefully after the break she'll be ready to speak to us as we wrap up our broadcast live from Kempton Park.
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1: 9 minutes before 12 o'clock, we are just preparing now to wrap up our live broadcast from Kempton Park. And I want to wrap up now maybe with some of your WhatsApp voice notes. I'm still waiting for the Deputy National Police Commissioner, Lieutenant General Tibello Musikidi, who is still being briefed here by some of the police officers who are currently conducting Operation Shanela here in Kempton Park. So while we wait for her, I'll continue with your calls and some more WhatsApps. Let's start with your WhatsApps that have come through on 072-702 and 702.
16: Good morning, Clement. Clement, with all due respect, has the South African Police Service ever considered, you know, asking the people that used to be so good at, you know, tracking down these kinds of killings that are now forced to retire or leave the force because of all the new policies that they've got in place? Put your pride in your pocket, SAPS. Bring these people back, because they've got experience that could probably help and fast-track this process. Please. Thank you. Bye.
17: Good morning, Clement and Tim. You know, what I observed about us South Africans, we know how to react when the situation is bad, but in doing the preventative measures, we can't. We can't. I mean, on a very painful note, this thing is hype now. Everyone is up in the street. Police are all over. But come a month later, it will all be dead. Then go back again, build a toilet when we are pressed. It's really painful. We are reactionaries. Underline broken down.
18: Good morning, Clement. Like, you're from Club Town. I just don't get this. Panyazas is going to be sent to Kempton Park. No, that's not going to work. They're not even trained. What are they going to go and do there? No, it doesn't make sense. That is not the type of people that we need on the ground right now. No, they're not suitable for the job. They're not even qualified to do these things. No,
19: Good morning, Clement. What a sad day it is in South Africa today. I think the shutdown that we really need to express how we feel about this issue against women is to boycott the coming, up and coming elections of the 4th of November. Let's force the politicians to work amongst themselves to make do with what we've already given them until they resolve this thing. I think we need a referendum for a death sentence or a state of emergency. Teboho here.
1: Thank you so much for all of your WhatsApps. Joining me now as we wrap up our broadcast is Lieutenant General Tibelo Mosikidi, who's the Deputy National Police Commissioner. Thank you so much, Deputy Commissioner, for joining us. Good morning.
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1: From here in Kempton Park, and it will spread to other areas. So far on the detective involvement, since, as we were saying, early hours of the morning, they have already arrested 132 persons on various issues. The acting provincial commissioner will give you the breakdown on each. I think what comes out of this report, it's the number of illegal immigrants that have been picked up. I think on the total of visible policing operations, on the total of 51, mm-hmm. 44 of them are persons that are illegal in the country. Mm-hmm. And it is very discomforting that people were given an opportunity to surrender if they are illegal in the country. Their embassies came forward to say they are here to assist them during that period that was given, and they were given the opportunity to be taken out of the country. But if they are still in the country, I'm not sure what a message are they giving even to the law enforcement of this country. I am in conversation with my colleagues from Department of Home Affairs, who are part of this operation, that on that targeted operations that we want to launch at this, that has been launched already, and operations are underway, is to see if they cannot supplement the team that they are having to give us more members of Home Affairs, because there is a lot that needs to be scrutinized, even those that will produce the documents. We have seen people producing documents that they are asylum seekers, but then when you go deeper into checking the processes that were followed, there are areas that we really need to zoom very deep, and it requires experts.
2: Yeah, Commissioner, are you going to be extending these roadblocks across other areas in Ekurhuleni? Because clearly these criminals have picked up Kempton Park and the surrounding areas as their target. We're seeing this roadblock now here, yes, but will we see other roadblocks in and around Kempton Park? Do you have enough resources that you're deploying on the ground?
1: The declaration that was made on the current targeted operations to supplement Operation Shanela, that we know anyway, every week we do have those operations, is to look at Ekurhuleni as the epicenter of the murders. Right now, the team, we are coming from Don Park, where the other body was discovered. It is within Ekurhuleni, but I think we have called as well agent meeting with our colleagues from metro departments as well, that we'll see tonight if we can't also bring in other metro police departments from Tshwane as well as Johannesburg, so that we can spread all the areas of Gauteng in terms of our operations. Mm-hmm. The experience has taught us that we will have displacement of crime if you are only focusing at one area. And secondly, that if there are copycats that will also want to, you know, people like fame for all wrong reasons. So we want to see if we cannot spread our wings as far possible as we can, and working with our partners. Hence, I'm looking at if there is any possibility of other metro departments coming in. But when they come in, we must also not neglect other areas, because we know
2: then
1: other areas, they will take advantage. And deployment, Clement, we are not going to be deploying for the sake of deploying. We have our intelligence operatives on the ground. They need to tell us where to concentrate our resources. We can have small teams at other areas, but where the focus and concentration will be sent is where the intelligence will tell us, because you cannot just operate. We cannot just implement the lockdown or whatever intensified operations for the sake of seeing the visibility. But this visibility needs to be the visibility at the right places. We need to prevent.
2: Just lastly, when are we going to hear from the forensic pathologists? Because I imagine they are going through the bodies to see if they're

0: detecting any DNA, any similarities in the DNA? When are we likely to hear from them, and what's the progress with the task team?
1: The task team, it's working. I think they are all over the country where we get information. They are following every information that they are getting. In terms of the forensic pathologists, we don't want to rush them because it is important that we need to get the correct information. There has been a lot of speculations. We do not want to continue with the speculations. The preliminary report needs to be out as soon. I think what we have already established in terms of the operations is to have a VOC where we will have all this information being deposited at the venue operational center, and we can analyze it from there. So I haven't met the team yet, Clement. We will just see how far the team has gone. A telephonic reporting will not take us anywhere. It can be disputed at data stage that no, this is not what we have found. So we want to see that report, and they will take us through that report. I'm meeting at the National Operational Center. The Director Generals have called an agent meetings, and we believe that all departments are hands on deck, and we want to hear from them as well.
0: Thank you so much. Lieutenant General Tebello Musikiri, Deputy National Police Commissioner, chatting to us there.
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4: Good afternoon, I'm Bali Lamini. We begin with a story which contains some graphic and disturbing details. Police have identified possible links between some of the murders of nine women in Ekurhuleni, but officers have cautioned that investigators still have work to do before those links can be confirmed. This morning, a ninth woman's body was found by a passerby just off Lama Street in Dawn Park. Police say the latest victim was found wearing only her underwear, with a slit throat and stab wounds to the side of her body. Mongezi Koko reports.
5: The discovery in Dawn Park has added another case to an investigation that has already seen eight women's bodies found across Ekurhuleni since July. Police top brass visited the scene and briefed the media just a few meters from where the woman was found, as investigators work to establish whether there are connections between the cases. Only one suspect has so far been arrested in connection with the first murder in July and remains in custody. Police are also pursuing a person of interest whose identity and possible link to any of the cases have not been disclosed. Acting Gauteng Police Commissioner Fred Kekana.
6: Can be one or two linked in their eyes, in our eyes and our thinking. But there is certain things which through investigation need to be done to ensure and confirm these there is a linkage between this body and this body and this body.
5: Gigana says the investigation is gaining momentum, with police indicating arrests could be imminent. Monge Zikoko, Eyewitness News, Dawn Park.
4: Emfuleni contractor Mpomalema has been granted 30,000 rand bail by the Find a Bail Park Magistrates Court. Malema is facing fraud-related charges over a controversial fleet tender awarded to his company in 2022. His company was contracted to supply Emfuleni with 18 vehicles, but only 7 were delivered, leaving 11 unaccounted for. Malema was arrested by the Gauteng Political Killings Task Team earlier this month, a team that is also investigating the murder of whistleblower and municipal employee Martha Rantsofu. Magistrate Normal Wessels delivered the bail judgment.
7: The court is also satisfied that despite these very relevant and prevalent inconsistencies regarding the addresses and movable and immovable property held by the applicant, that there was just cause and reasoning in terms of where the accused resides, where he finds himself, and what his comings and goings and travelings are. In the premises the court herein finds that the accused is a suitable candidate for bail.
4: Former National Assembly Speaker Nosivuyo Mapisa-Nqakula is back in the Pretoria High Court today, where she has continued to deny allegations linked to a wig. During her testimony last week, Mapisa-Nqakula admitted to receiving a wig from defense contractor Nombasa Ntshondo-Ndlovu, but denies that it was accompanied by 300,000 rand. Mapisa-Nqakula faces charges linked to allegedly soliciting 4.5 million rand in bribes from Ntshondo-Ndlovu when she was still the defense Minister. Khomotso Modise has more.
8: According to Nosivuyo Mapisa-Nqakula, the only reason she kept asking Nombasa Ntshondo-Ndlovu for a wig is because she wanted a particular wig from her. While under cross-examination, IDAC prosecutor Emil Fanamava has asked her why she did not buy the wig herself.
9: You were supplied the contact detail of Sarah.
10: My lady, Ayikolo.
11: My lady, there is no such.
9: Being supplied with this information, why didn't you just contact Sarap yourself and buy your wig?
10: My lady, Ayikolond.
11: My lady, there is no such.
8: Ntshondo-Ndlovu claims the wig was actually a code word for a payment. She claims when she met the former minister at the OR Tambo International Airport in November 2018, she used the wig to cover 300,000 rand cash, which she handed to her, something Mapisa-Nqakula has denied. Khomotso Modise, Eyewitness News at the Pretoria High Court.
4: The chairperson of the Madlanga Commission has noted evidence indicating wrongdoing within the criminal justice system. Justice Mbuyiseli Madlanga made the comments as the commission marks 1 year since its public hearings began. The inquiry was initially scheduled to sit for 6 months, but has been extended to further probe widespread allegations of corruption in the SAPS and other municipal entities. When the commission first sat, Madlanga stated that if the allegations were found to be true, it would spell doom for the country's criminal justice system. He says the evidence uncovered so far is leaning towards this.
12: This is the result of the infiltration of and undue influence on the criminal justice system by elements of criminality. The fact that a number of players within the criminal justice system have been charged criminally, with some dismissed from their employment and others facing disciplinary charges, lends credence to these indications.
4: And in India, Prime Minister Narendra Modi wants the country to take up the role of a new global hub for semiconductor production. Modi says technology firms must invest in what he called a reliable location. He delivered the pitch to executives from major global technology firms. This comes as New Delhi hosts a semiconductor conference. Countries are seeking to secure semiconductor supply chains and bolster vulnerabilities in global chip production. Gold is trading at $4,308.97 an ounce. The rand is at 16.29 to the dollar, 21.82 to the pound, 18.69 to the euro, and Brent crude oil is at $104.42 a barrel.
13: Mainland, there's an accident seen on the N1 southbound near Rigel Avenue, causing heavy delays all the way from Linwood Road. While in the mother city, there's also an accident seen in Wimbledon Estate, that's on Stellenbosch Arterial approaching Range Drive.
4: It's a partly cloudy afternoon in Gauteng with isolated showers expected. Temperatures have peaked at highs of between 26 and 29 degrees. Cape Town is partly cloudy with a moderate southeasterly wind at a high of 19 degrees. The top story in EWN, police have identified possible links between some of the murders of 9 women in Ekurhuleni.
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14: 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All of that over the next hour.
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14: Good afternoon. Welcome to the Midday Report on 702 and Cape Talk with me, Mandy Wiener. Sure, we'll pick up where Clement Magnatella has left off on 702 for our Cape Talk listeners. Obviously, a big amount of focus here in Joburg on what is happening on the East Rand following the discovery of yet another body this morning. A woman found in Dawn Park earlier today. You would have been hearing about this on 702. So we're calling it the ninth body that has been found in that area. But, you know, of course, there are fatalities that occur regularly in South Africa. 60 people get killed every single day. But when you see so many similarities between these murders, the modus operandi seems to be the same. The police picking up some similarities, then, of course, you know, so much more attention gets focused onto what is happening. So we'll get the latest from there. And then today marks 1 year of the Madlanga Commission. What are your thoughts about how much progress has been made? So they've put out a statement today. Listen to this, right? Over the past year, there have been 110 witnesses over 174 days of hearings. They have produced 26,352 pages of oral testimony. The other documentary evidentiary material comprises 105,282 pages contained in 750 document bundles. There has been a hotline that has received 1,894 telephone calls. There have been 22 in-camera applications. The Commission has been party to 3 applications in the High Court, 1 recusal application brought against the evidence leader. What is your measure of how successful the Madlanga Commission has been? Is it on prosecutions? Because we've seen those. Is it on convictions? Is it on how much evidence has been uncovered? I'd love to hear your thoughts on that. Send me a WhatsApp voice note, 072-702-1702, 072-567-1567. Well, let's start on the East Rand, where police have discovered the body of yet another woman in Dawn Park in Ekurhuleni. Please keep in mind that a lot of the details that we're discussing around the story are of a very sensitive nature. So if you do have children in the car, if you are sensitive, that there is potentially a trigger here in this conversation that we're about to have. So please keep that in mind. Mongezi Koko, EWN reporter, is on the scene for us there. Mongezi, good afternoon to you. Thanks very much for your time. Tell us what police are saying about that discovery there today.
15: A very good afternoon to you, Mandy, and the listener. Well, it seems as though the police are singing the same song that they have been singing over the past week. Of course, this additional body discovered this morning just on Lama Street here in Dawn Park, or rather in Dawn Park, adds to the investigation, bringing a total of 9 bodies forming part of this mass investigation. Now, Mandy, police are saying that they have made some strides, in fact, when it comes to their investigations, and are going to be bolstering their efforts due to the meeting today with some of the DGs and high-ranking police officials later on today. And this is where we'll hear potentially if there will be additional resources added. But to focus on the discovery of this lady today, we were on the scene, and this is where we saw hundreds of residents gathering, and they were just standing where the road had been cordoned off, many wailing, many crying, of course, given how sensitive this particular subject is. Now, the woman was discovered face down, just thrown on the side of the road. We do understand that the crime was not committed here, and that she was essentially dumped, very similar to what we've seen over the past week and, of course, over the past 2 months. But I do want the police to be the one that gives these details as to some of the injuries this particular individual sustained. So here's Acting Police Commissioner, or Gauteng Police Commissioner, Fred Gekana. And for the listener, they must note that it is quite gory.
6: She was still dressed with her top, a bra, and her panties, but with no trousers or dress. She has a stab wound on the side, and her throat, it's like it was slit. That's for now what we could see. The forensic people are still busy on scene, and will determine the cause and who is she. Currently, she's unknown. However, we'll request our community to assist us. Those who might have seen something, those who might know something, or those who suspect something with regard to this incident and other incidents, to assist us. Come forward to the police, give us information. But on top of that, I would like to highlight that we have been receiving a lot of information.
14: Mongezi, what are the police saying about linkages between these nine murders?
15: Right. Well, Mandy, Fred Gekana then went on to explain that one or two of the cases under investigation at the moment may be linked. Not too much details shared, as you'd imagine, that this still forms part of the broader investigation, but essentially confirming for the first time on record that one or two of these cases may be linked, which is also a cause for concern. Mandy, I must also just correct part of that clip, which was recorded earlier, was that Fred Gekana said the woman had not been identified. The family, in fact, her brother arrived on the scene, of course, very emotional, crying just meters away from his sister's body and explaining that he doesn't understand why the sister had to go like this, and that what we know is that this latest victim was from Vosloorus and had come to visit the brother and some siblings here in Dawn Park, and this is where ultimately she succumbed to her injuries, or in fact she was murdered. So a very emotional scene, some friends also coming ahead and saying that she was just a 23-year-old who was beginning her life. She did not have any children, but there is indeed a person to this, what we call a case under investigation.
14: And I see the MEC is visiting the family of the eighth victim who's also been identified.
15: That is correct. We did see those developments come out a little bit earlier where confirmation that they had identified. In fact, this was revealed by the SAPS yesterday that they managed to track down the family of one of those who passed away yesterday. This is also going to form part of that broader investigation. Now, I must remind the listener who the victim was. The victim, her name is Dineo Evelyn Motapane, and she is also from Emma Springs. So she stays quite close to where her body was discovered. And there's going to be a number of visits. A lot of politicians also taking the opportunity to show face. We know the ANC's Deputy Secretary General will also be visiting those families. And this follows a visit by Minister Sindisi Bechikunga yesterday. But it seems as though progress is being made, Mandy, when it comes to the identification of some of these people. And just in closing, so I can add for the listener, is that Home Affairs has been brought in by police in order to try and fast track some of these investigations, although they're not clear as to whether it's being used for the victims or the potential suspects. Mm. We just know that they are now being added.
14: Interesting. Mongezi, thank you. Mongezi Koko, EWN reporter. He's on the scene of that body of a woman discovered this morning in Dawn Park in Ekurhuleni. So this is the thing now, is how many similarities are there? It seems like a different modus operandi. Yes, the body was found half-dressed, but the way that she was killed seems different. So are there linkages? The police are saying in some cases there are. Are they profiling a potential perpetrator? And are these just multiple bodies of women that have been killed? Are they just multiple perpetrators? Or is it one perpetrator that is responsible for dumping bodies now? And how unusual is my question, is it to find so many women deceased? Because unfortunately, it may be more common than we think, but the media attention is on it. So it's that the red car theory, right? You think about a red car, you see a red car. So are we just noticing more of the bodies now? Or are we seeing a spike in the number of bodies that there are? I suppose there's so many questions the police need to answer here.
16: Mandy, you see, that's what we mean when we say each and everyone who is in the country need to be documented. All of us, we've been documented, they got our fingerprints and stuff, but people are just roaming around with no IDs, no fingerprints, nothing. So you see, these matters, I think they could have solved one or got a positive identity of DNA, if they know that what they were doing, if people were documented, all of them. But now we're running all over the place. So what's going to happen if they get all negative DNA identifications? Then what will that mean? You see?
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14: Today marks 1 year of the Madlanga Commission. So much has happened. It feels like the Madlanga Commission has been going forever, and it feels like Nhlanhla Mkhwanazi stood up like years ago to warn us about what was happening in the police. Well, let's assess where we've come in a year. Karinda Jagmohan, EWN reporter at the Madlanga Commission for us today. Karinda, good afternoon to you. A statement from the Commission about the demonstrable progress that the Commission has made over the past year. Tell us what it's saying.
0: Certainly. Good afternoon, Mandy. Well, Justice Mbuyiseli Madlanga essentially talking about the year that's been. And while he says that the commission is yet to actually produce its final report, he's noted essentially preliminary indications of evidence that there has been infiltration in the criminal justice system, pointing to the fact that the commission has heard so many allegations of such. And also we've seen consequential action taken against certain state officials. I mean, you know, then Police Minister Senthong Thono, he's been on special leave for over a year, along with Chadrick Sabia, who was eventually suspended. We saw, you know, the organized crime leader, Richard Shabiri, being dismissed, and very recently, Feroz Khan being dismissed, although for separate issues, but we have seen his name being floated around this commission. So Madlanga essentially pointing to the fact that his statement, when we first sat here at this college and a year ago, when he said if the allegations are found to be true, it would spell doom for South Africa's criminal justice system, pointing to the fact that it seems so, that in many cases the allegations are found to be true, although there are questions around whether this is systemic corruption or corruption led by a few individuals within the state. There is a sound clip that I have for you on some of Madlanga's remarks this morning, so just take a listen with some of the questions he's raised.
1: We have 115 members of the Varados. We have 48 members of the First Guns. Now, the numbers continue to fluctuate, but they are increasing. We started with a low base of less than 10, and they continue to increase. Between April.
14: So that's comments that were made by the witness today. I'm just going to cue that audio that you spoke about there of Madlanga speaking about 1 year, if you don't mind playing it, please.
22: It is commendable that what appears to be criminality within the criminal justice system is coming out. This is commendable because hopefully that will help towards stemming the tide. What is painful though is that this apparent criminality suggests that for some time now our criminal justice system has been populated by malleable, corrupt state functionaries. With such a criminal justice system, those criminals who exert undue improper influence on state functionaries will rarely, if ever, answer for their criminal deeds. To ask rhetorically, over the years, how many such criminals have escaped facing criminal charges and sanctions?
14: Karinda, and then we have a witness on the stand today. Tell us about that.
0: Certainly. So the witness on the stand, a very important one, this is the National Commissioner for Correctional Services, Makgoti Tobakgale, and he's been speaking about the apparent infiltration of gang activity within our prisons, something that is essentially widely known, the infamous numbers gangs, the 28s, 27s, 26s. We've learned this morning about their various operations, but we've also learned about other gang activities within the prisons. For example, there's the Big Five gang. This is not related to the alleged Big Five cartel. It's a completely separate unit where allegedly these members inside prisons get very close to prison officials for the purpose of smuggling, for the purpose of information, and for the purpose of distracting security officials while the numbers gangs carry out alleged other activities. My apologies, I'm just outside the commission and someone's car alarm has went off.
14: It was a police raid. You know, it could have been anything.
0: I'll tell you that it's all of us have just suddenly looked around because, you know, it's quite a tense hearing from day to day. But back to the commission, we've also learned about the Air Force gang. This is a group of convicted criminals inside prisons that often escape prisons to either intimidate witnesses or carry out hits on witnesses and that get rearrested to get back into prisons for the purpose of safety. And this is something that has severely impacted the Correctional Services Department. government, because these gangs, which allegedly work with so-called street gangs like Varados and Fast Guns gangs, which are said to have been operating in El Dorado Park, have been working together wherein gang violence that happens on communities or inside communities where you see the opposing gangs fighting each other. Oftentimes it's said that these gang members, in the midst of violence, seek to get arrested because they're much safer inside a prison cell than on the street. And ultimately, this impacts the budget of Correctional Services Department. So take a listen to what Tobakhale had to say about that.
1: We have 115 members of the Varados. We have 48 members of the Fast Guns. Now, the numbers continue to fluctuate, but they are increasing. We started with a low base of less than 10, and they continue to increase. Between April and June 2026, we had an increase of 3%, set us to an increase in our expenditure of around 700 million.
14: Thank you very much to Karinda Jagmohan, EWN reporter, for the latest from the Midlanga Commission. 1 year on, what are your thoughts on how much progress has been made? 12:30, time for Eyewitness News headlines.
4: Thanks, Mandy. Good afternoon. We begin with a story which contains some graphic and disturbing details. Police have identified possible links between some of the murders of 9 women in Ekurhuleni, but officers have cautioned that investigators still have work to do before those links can be confirmed. This morning, a 9th woman's body was found by a passerby just off Lama Street in Dawn Park. Government's new law aimed at overhauling its tender and procurement system has been declared invalid and unconstitutional. The Constitutional Court has ruled Parliament's public participation processes were insufficient in this matter. This after a new chapter was introduced between drafts of the Public Procurement Bill without being subjected to proper consultation. And one of the accused in the trial of alleged underworld figure Vusma Ziket Matlala and 4 others has failed to explain why he did not open a case against police he alleges assaulted him during his arrest. The state says there is no record of injuries from the alleged assault except his allegation. Musakigana claims he was assaulted and suffocated by police until he lost consciousness and started coughing up blood. Well, those are the headlines. This EWN and more at 1 or as it happens.
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9: Good afternoon. I'm Mawande Mateza. Bafana Bafana coach Pitso Mosimane has announced his first squad for the upcoming AFCON qualifiers this month. Mosimane wasn't expected to make any radical changes from the group that went to the World Cup. However, a number of new faces have been named in the 30-player squad that will face Guinea and Eritrea in the qualifiers this month, along with Egypt in October. Thapelo Morena, Lebone Siema and Lebohang Mabue have been selected, along with Bradley Pochenpool and Yanela Mbutuma, as well as the informed Puso Ditejane. Of the players who went to the World Cup and were available, Lyle Foster and Tsepang Moremi missed out on selection. Manchester United manager Michael Carrick is adamant he's not feeling under pressure following their loss to Brighton. The Red Devils fumbled a 2-0 lead at Old Trafford for the first time since 1976 as they went down 3-2 to bow out of the Carabao Cup in the third round. The latest defeat was followed by boos from the home crowd, raising questions about Carrick's future after a poor start in the league as well, where they've picked up just 4 points from 4 games. Here's Michael Carrick.
10: No, I don't feel under pressure. I mean, either way, that doesn't bother me one bit. It genuinely doesn't bother me one bit. It's about I understand what goes on outside and how the world works, but it generally doesn't bother me. What bothers me is winning games and having a good feeling around the place and a good feeling around the group to know we're moving in a good direction.
9: Proteas women will be in action again today, where they'll take on Zimbabwe in the 4th of 5 T20s. South Africa leads the series 3-0 ahead of today's game starting at 1:30. Mawande Mateza, Eyewitness News Sport.
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13: Well, some good news in the mainland area. There's that accident seen on the N1 southbound near Rigel Avenue has been cleared and traffic should be back to normal shortly. However, look out for roadworks. This is in the Centurion area on the N1 southbound. This is between the Brakpoortdane interchange and Samrand. And there's also roadworks causing some delays. This is in Germiston heading towards Brakpan. N17 eastbound between Osborne and Rondepoort Road. While in the mother city, we still have that accident scene in Wimbledon Estate on Stellenbosch Arterial approaching Range Road. There's also slow moving traffic due to roadworks. N1 outgoing approaching Geel Passon. If you come across any other traffic issues, kindly WhatsApp us on 072-702-1702.
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3: Good afternoon, Mandy. Mandy, we need people like Paul O'Sullivan. People with a trained nose for smelling something fishy. People who can trace these perpetrators. Please, let us bring all those people that contributed to capturing some of the most wanted criminals in South Africa. Please, please, let us capture them.
4: Good day, Mandy. Mandy, what if the people who are doing those crimes are illegal foreigners? Are you guys still going to defend them? Because you guys, you love illegal foreigners. When we say going to another country, guys, illegally, that by itself is a crime. You already committed crime by going to another country without documentation. So you can do anything in that country. You can never be found.
5: Yo, Mandy and the team. Mandy, our government doesn't take us seriously, Mandy. We need to be honest. People are complaining about that 600 million spent on the 30th of June. Yes, it's true. People have to complain about that, Mandy. Look at now, 9 women killed, but nothing is happening. No money is been paid out for more investigations, for beefing up the country's security. Nothing, Mandy.
6: So here's my issue about this police investigation, right? So we've had the generals come out and tell us that there's a task team and that there are people that are investigating, but we don't know who those detectives are. And I wonder if it wouldn't make the public feel better if we had some more rock star cops like we used to have, like Piet Bielefeld, for example. So even the profilers, the investigative psychology unit in the police has had 3 profilers over the year. They've had Mickey Pistorius, who was on our show. They've had Gerard Labuschagne, who was on our show this week, at Elmarie Myburgh, who retired this year. So as far as I know, there is no profiler, but Atlenda Mate has told me that there is a profiler. I do think there is still an investigative psychology unit, but there isn't necessarily a profiler. Now, who are the investigators, the detectives? There may very well be detectives on that team that have got experience catching serial killers, and that's crucial, that we have the right detectives. But maybe if they tell us who these cops are, could it be a risk to their safety, perhaps? But in the past, we had these like rock star cops, and maybe if we had some more rock star cops, we would feel more satisfied as a public that the police were actually doing something.
1: 702.
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6: Now, we regularly check in with the Center for Development and Enterprise, the CDEs, Anne Bernstein, who's doing a regular series on Johannesburg ahead of the local government elections. The third report in CDE's Johannesburg Matters series is called Kickstarting Delivery, Joburg's Mission Critical Jobs. It makes the case that Joburg will not be fixed unless its next government puts capable people in charge of the institutions responsible for running the city. Anne Bernstein joining me now. Anne, good afternoon to you. Thanks very much for your time. Why are the institutions so important?
7: Hi, Mandy. Great to be with you and your listeners. Do you mean the entities? Is that the entities and the leadership of the entities.
6: Sorry, I didn't phrase that very well.
7: Sorry. Look, everyone in Johannesburg is worried and suffering from the water crisis, the power crisis, and the pick-it-up crisis. Let's just take those 3 of the 13 entities as the most important ones. Unless we can get those right, we're not dealing with some of the biggest challenges. And we're saying we can all talk and talk, and CDE can have great policies, but unless you have the right people leading those institutions and then building a team around them, we're not going to get results. Look at Johannesburg Water. There is not one engineer on the board. Now, this is a highly technical engineering business, essentially. Why can't they? Why is this the case? And that is the case on a lot of the boards of the utility, the entities. So also a number of them have been, 10 of the 13 entities have been accused of serious tender corruption or allegations. So there's a real problem. And the truth is, if the first step in reform is to put the best possible people in charge of the key institutions, and that's really what this report is about. We're saying, unless you do that, we're going to have the same conversation in a year's time, and probably the crisis will accelerate.
6: And is this because in so many instances, political allegiance takes precedence over skills and experience in appointments?
7: Absolutely. Over the last decade, we've had 9 different mayors, 8 different coalitions, and each time they do a deal, they trade. So the researchers who did a lot of work, independent researchers for our report, are saying that the entities have become fiefdoms. I'll give you this one and you can do whatever you want there and you can have this one. Think about it. The board of City Power in the years 20 to 2022, the entire board changed 3 times. So what appointments at a very senior level have become bargaining chips in coalition negotiations. You cannot run a city like this. Look at where we are. You have to move towards a professional civil service, professional management of the entities. That is the only way to start fixing Johannesburg.
6: So when a new administration comes in, what should they be prioritizing?
7: We're suggesting that first and foremost, even before you get in, if possible, identify your, what I'm calling, mission critical jobs, the senior critical jobs. Say they're 20, maybe 30. Identify them. Look at each incumbent. Look at the contracts. Are they legal? When do they expire? Have there been findings against the incumbents by the Auditor General or the city's own investigative services? So have a real picture of the top leadership. Who do you want to keep in a fair but speedy sort of audit? And who do you have to get rid of? And then how are you going to do that? What are the legal mechanisms to do that? And there are a whole lot of, we put forward a whole lot of suggestions of how one can do this in a fair way. But you've got to act. We can't have people who are suspended for years on end at full salary while you investigate. So you've got to really get the key people in place, because without that, you can't reform Johannesburg.
6: And thank you
7: or
6: so much.
7: Or kickstart delivery.
6: Yeah, absolutely. And thank you. And Bernstein is the Executive Director of the Center for Development and Enterprise. The third report in their Johannesburg Matters series looks at these entities and the leadership of them.
2: 7:02, the Midday Report, Monday to Friday.
1: 12 to 1 p.m.
6: The National Housing Finance Corporation is a development finance institution whose core mandate is to broaden and deepen access to affordable housing finance for low to middle income South African households. The NHFC provides wholesale project development finance through housing sector institutions and partners. It also administers First Home Finance for qualifying first-time homeowners. And today we are joined by the NHFC Deputy Board Chairperson, Nolothando Mashalogo, who is going to speak to us about the NHFC and the anniversary that it is marking, the 50th anniversary. So Nolothando, good afternoon to you and thank you very much for your time.
8: Good afternoon and thank you so much for having me.
6: Why is this 30th anniversary of the National Housing Finance Corporation, what does it represent for you?
8: Well, it represents an opportunity really to, you know, to reflect and really recognize the impact that the NHFC has had on the ground in the last 50 years to expand access to housing finance and contribute to...
6: Nolothando, I'm so sorry. We're just struggling with your line a bit, and I want to make sure that we get you clearly. So I'm just going to pass you back, and we'll take a break, and we will come back with that.
2: They said you were too small, not worth their time. But you built anyway, made a plan, made another plan. Today, Yoko frees you from survival mode, so you can breathe again. Make smarter calls and do what you love. We once gave you access. Now we're giving you tools to compete with the big guys. Yoko, let's grow.
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10: When it comes to obesity, the common advice is to eat less, exercise more, and try harder. 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Next week, join 702 in conversation with Aspen as Clement Magnatella, together with a healthcare expert, unpack the truth behind obesity, the stigma surrounding it, and why finding the right support matters. Obesity is a complex chronic condition influenced by factors beyond willpower. You are not alone. It's time to break free from blame. Don't miss 702 in conversation with Aspen next week.
1: And now, it's back to Mandy Wiener on the Midday Report.
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1: Let's walk the talk.
6: Let's pick up that conversation about the National Housing Finance Corporation with the board deputy chairperson, Nolotando Mashalogo. Nolotando, hopefully we've got you back on a better line. Tell us about this 30th anniversary and what it represents.
8: All right. I hope I'm much audible now. Yes, so the 30th year celebration is really representing a great milestone of 30 years of housing impact by the NHFC, the impact we have had on the ground in increasing access to housing finance and also just expanding housing within the country. So it's an opportunity to reflect on that delivery that has happened, but it's also an opportunity for us to then look forward into, you know, what is next, what is the new era of the NHFC, what new partnerships we need to form in place, and how can we contribute further to increasing housing within the country.
6: Tell us about the contribution that the NHFC has made to South Africa's housing sector.
8: All right. So over the years, the NHFC has leveraged over 31 billion rands in terms of housing, and has contributed to over 829,000 housing opportunities.
6: And who is the NHFC intended to serve?
8: It is intended to serve the low to middle income target groups. So we've got different types of products. For example, we've got a particular product that is called the First Home Finance, which is there to serve income groups between 3,500 and 1 rand to about 22,000 rand. So that's essentially our target market.
6: And why are partnerships important to your mandate?
8: They're very critical to our mandate because as the NHFC, our balance sheet alone, you know, cannot resolve the issues of housing backlog within South Africa. So the more we can then have strategic partnerships, we can bring resources together, and then in that way we'll be able to really make a greater impact.
6: And Nolotando, what is NHFC's vision for the next 30 years?
8: The vision for the next 30 years is really to become an innovative finance housing finance provider, first of all. So I think our mandate is also to try and look at how can we serve more people, because I said that with our balance sheet alone, it's not sufficient. So within the next 30 years, we see an organization that is going to bring an even greater impact to housing, firstly, and then secondly, to also be positioned as a housing finance institution, not only locally, but also as a global player, and be able to inform policies when it comes to housing.
6: Nolotando, thank you very much. Nolotando Mashalogo, NHFC Board Deputy Chairperson, speaking to us there. The National Housing Finance Corporation is an entity of the National Department of Human Settlements. And tomorrow on 702, Clement Magnatella will be broadcasting live from their 30th anniversary event.
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1: Mandy Wiener. 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
6: So let's try and understand what's going on with the United States and this announcement of a new visa restriction policy that targets foreign nationals that are involved in so-called race-based discrimination and incitement of imminent violence. So an executive order from President Trump, which has effectively said that all of you people in South Africa that are involved in this terrible, terrible stuff that is happening, you may be restricted from coming to the U.S. and your family may be restricted from coming to the U.S. And here we thought everything was okay because our ambassador is there, their ambassador is here, but clearly things are not okay. Dr. Oscar van Heerden, international relations analyst, joining us now. Dr. van Heerden, good afternoon to you. Rolf Meyer is our ambassador in the U.S. Brent Bozell III is here. We seem to be having meetings and things seem to have stabilized, but this would suggest otherwise.
11: No, absolutely. Just when we thought we were turning a corner, it seems that the political campaign that was initiated by the Trump administration is still in full swing, with additional punitive actions now resulting in this visa restriction regime.
6: What do you make of it? What do you think is behind it?
11: Well, I think the USA is very disappointed and frustrated with global geopolitics at the moment. You know, we see, for example, that the proxy war that they are fighting against Putin is not going well. In fact, Ukraine is weeks, if not months, away from complete defeat. We see that the illegal aggression against Iran has turned the whole global economy upside down, and Trump doesn't want to accept the strategic defeat suffered there. And then finally, it's also about multilateral fora, such as the Shanghai Cooperation Organization that met a few weeks ago, and of course the latest BRICS summit in New Delhi just a few days ago, coming with a unanimous declaration that really both fora really coming out very anti-America, saying that there's no room for unipolar and hegemons, and that it's about multilateralism and not punitive behavior such as tariffs and so on and so forth. So I think there's that frustration that is there. And how do you vent that anger? How do you try and take on a BRICS formation? How do you send a message and make an example of your frustration? And I think South Africa is at the receiving end of that for a number of reasons. One, we are a junior partner in BRICS, so we are easy pickings for the United States. Two, there's false narratives of white genocide and so forth. And three, we did take one of America's strongest allies, the State of Israel, to the International Court of Justice on the charge of genocide against the Palestinians in Gaza and the West Bank.
6: Dr. Oscar van Heerden, thank you so much for your insights, analyzing that, international relations analyst speaking to us there about the decision of the U.S. to impose new visa restriction policies targeting foreign nationals. Well, there is a concern from the Black Business Council that the pro-BEE business people may be targeted by these U.S. visa curbs. Hanky Matabane is the CEO of the Black Business Council. Hanky, good afternoon to you. Thanks for your time. What are your worries, having seen this announcement from Marco Rubio?
12: Good afternoon, Mandy, and good afternoon to the listeners. I think we are dealing with someone who's very unpredictable. So when we saw the

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1: Ward off that potential threat.
2: Yeah, I think the best thing is to we'll engage with our embassy in the US because we've engaged with the embassy here, but you can see the poor ambassador doesn't have any powers. He's basically taking anything from the president of the US. So it may not necessarily bear any fruits to engage him, because even if he understands, because when you have a conversation with him, he understands, but in private, but in public, he can't say he understands, because he has lived here. Yes, he knows whatever President Trump is saying is not true. But because, remember, he's employed. If he says anything else, he'll be fired himself. So it may not be fruitful to engage with him.
1: How could this impact on your members?
2: Yeah, it could, because our members are doing business with all over the world, so including the United States. So now and then they have to go and engage with other business people in the U.S. So if they are not given visas or allowed to be given visas, it means they won't be able to go and engage. And that may probably last until President Trump is not there anymore. Which may take a long time. So we don't know. But when you are dealing with someone who's unpredictable, you don't know what is going to be the next step even after here.
1: That's for sure. Hanky, thank you so much. Hanky Matabane, the CEO of the Black Business Council, reacting there to that executive order from President Trump.

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1: I think we had two amazing years of La Nina occurrences in South Africa on the southern tip of the African continent. But the combination comes out in terms of our farmers planting new generation hybrid seeds, tech in terms of planting, regenerative farming techniques. And I think generally if one looks at the maize yield per millimeter of rain, and you compare it to about 40 years ago, it's three times what it was four decades ago.
2: Jeez.
1: And it just shows you that South African farmers are resilient, but not only that, they're brilliant at what they do.
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4: Well, thank you very much for joining us today. I hate to say it, but unfortunately, keep listening because you just never know when that number of 9 bodies that have been found could increase to 10 or 11. And where will it stop as police continue to investigate? Panyaza Lesufi, the Gauteng Premier, saying that he expects a breakthrough soon from the police. So let's hope that that happens as well. It is 1 o'clock, time for Eyewitness News.
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5: Police are under pressure to solve 9 murders in Ekurhuleni, and typhoon fears dampen plans for upcoming Asian Games. Good afternoon, I'm Bali Lamini. We begin with a story which contains some disturbing details. Police have identified possible links between some of the murders of 9 women in Ekurhuleni, but officers have cautioned that investigators still have work to do before those links can be confirmed. This morning, a 9th woman's body was found by a passerby just off Lama Street in Dawn Park. Mongezi Koko reports.
6: The discovery in Dawn Park has added another case to an investigation that has already seen 8 women's bodies found across Ekurhuleni since July. Police top brass visited

0: scene and briefed the media just a few meters from where the woman was found as investigators worked to establish whether there are connections between the cases. Only one suspect has so far been arrested in connection with the first murder in July and remains in custody. Police are also pursuing a person of interest whose identity and possible link to any of the cases have not been disclosed. Acting Gauteng Police Commissioner Fred Gekana.
1: Can be one or two linked in their eyes, in our eyes and our thinking. But there is certain things which through investigation need to be done to ensure and confirm this. There is a linkage between this body and this body and this body.
0: Gekana says the investigation is gaining momentum with police indicating arrests could be imminent. Monge Ziko for Eyewitness News, Dawn Park.
2: Government's new law aimed at overhauling its tender and procurement system has been declared invalid and unconstitutional. The Constitutional Court has ruled Parliament's public participation processes were insufficient in this matter. This after a new chapter was introduced between drafts of the Public Procurement Bill without being subjected to proper consultation. The Act was signed into law by President Cyril Ramaphosa last year and was challenged by the Western Cape government and the Mapungane Center for Investigative Journalism. Lindsay Dentlinger reports.
3: Chapter 4 of the Public Procurement Act deals with how the state uses public procurement to advance socio-economic transformation in line with broad-based black economic empowerment laws. But the applicants challenge the lack of public participation on this chapter. Acting Judge Lister Nuku agreed that Parliament had failed to meaningfully subject the additional chapter to public participation and had deferred much of its responsibility to the National Treasury, which only responded to a handful of the more than 100 submissions received.
4: The ineluctable conclusion is that the National Assembly failed in its obligation to facilitate public participation. At the very least, Chapter 4 stands to be invalidated on this basis.
3: The court also found that Parliament was unreasonable to grant stakeholders only 4 hours to consider the amendments and only 2 minutes each to present their concerns to the Standing Committee on Finance. The applicants have also been awarded costs in the matter. Lindsay Dentlinger, Eyewitness News.
2: Emfuleni contractor Mpumalema has been granted 30,000 rand bail by the Vanderbijl Park Magistrates Court. Malema is facing fraud-related charges over a controversial fleet tender awarded to his company in 2022. His company was contracted to supply Emfuleni with 18 vehicles, but only 7 were delivered. Malema was arrested by the Gauteng Political Killings Task Team earlier this month, a team that is also investigating the murder of whistleblower and municipal employee Martha Ransofu. Magistrate Norman Vessels.
5: The court is also satisfied that despite these very relevant and prevalent inconsistencies regarding the addresses and movable and immovable property held by the applicant, that there was just cause and reasoning in terms of where the accused resides, where he finds himself, and what his comings and goings and travellings are. In the premises the court herein finds that the accused is a suitable candidate for bail.
2: One of the accused in the trial of alleged underworld figure Vusumuzikat Matlala and 4 others has failed to explain why he did not open a case against police that he alleges assaulted him during his arrest. Musa Kekana claims he was assaulted and suffocated by police until he lost consciousness and started coughing up blood. The state says there is no record of injuries from the alleged assault except for his allegation. Kekana has been testifying in a trial within a trial where he has been challenging the legality of his arrest. Gekana, Matlala and their co-accused face charges including attempted murder linked to incidents between 2022 and 2024. He told the court today it had not crossed his mind to open a case against the police.
6: What had happened to me about opening a case docket for the police, I did not say anything about it. I'm only saying it now when you're asking me questions.
2: And in Japan, authorities are on high alert as fears that a typhoon may hit parts of the country over the weekend. This comes as Nagoya City prepares to host the opening ceremony of the Asian Games on Saturday. More than 17,000 athletes and officials are expected, with no traditional athletes' village set up to save money this year. Competitors are instead staying in temporary huts, hotels, and the cruise ship Costa Serena. Last week, record rain hit Nagoya and forced participants briefly to evacuate the shipping container-styled lodgings. September and October mark typhoon season in Japan. While gold is trading at $4,308.97 an ounce, the rand is at 16.29 to the dollar, 21.82 to the pound, 18.69 to the euro, and Brent crude oil is at $104.42 a barrel.
7: Heading towards Brakpan, roadworks causing heavy delays in Germiston on the N17 eastbound from Osborne to Rondebult and in Centurion. There's that accident scene slowing down traffic. N1 southbound, this is before Old Joburg Road, slowing down traffic.
2: It's a partly cloudy afternoon in Gauteng with isolated showers and thundershowers expected. Temperatures have peaked at highs of between 26 and 29 degrees. The top story in EWN, police have identified possible links between some of the murders of 9 women in Ekurhuleni.
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0: So 1 o'clock. Welcome to 702 Afternoons with me, Relebogile Mabotja, on this Thursday, the 17th of September. We have a lot going on in the country at the moment, and we'll be diving into some of those conversations. And we want to kick off with a conversation around what was shared with us by Anonymous, which is, when is the right time or the appropriate time to be telling children as young as 10, 9 years old that there is a potential murderer or serial killer out there? I will share with you what Anonymous has shared with us, and we can have a conversation around that. And maybe you can also advise, what are you telling your children to ensure that they stay safe? What are the schools doing as well? We'd love to hear from you. In our Belief Matters feature, we're going to speak about a spiritual spouse. What is a spiritual spouse? Will be joined by spiritual life coach, dream interpreter, and intuitive healer Thembeka Msani or Mkhulu Ntabayezulu, who will be chatting to us there. Then it is a Thursday. Wendy Nola joins us in our consumer rights feature, Nola Knows. We're going to talk about being delayed at the airport. What are you entitled to? A follow-up from last week and all of your other consumer rights issues. Get in touch. 011-883-0702. SMS us 31702. 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
0: We absolutely love having conversations that center around what is top of mind for you. And of course, we know that with what is happening in the country, everybody's having a lot of conversations, particularly around safety. Now, if we are anxious as the adults, what of the children? Now, Anonymous has shared with us that there is a very big debate happening in the 10-year-old school parents group. So one of the children came to school and told the other children about a potential serial killer, which has now sparked a discussion among parents about what they should be telling their children and what they should not be telling their children. So we are asking of all of you, as this parent wants to know from 702 Landers, at what point do you have a conversation with your child about something as serious as a potential serial killer? How much information is too much information? How do you explain to a scared child about the situation without creating unnecessary fear or anxiety? What do you do about the fact that you cannot control what other parents communicate with their children that then go and interact with yours? Now, Anonymous goes on to share that some parents feel that their children are too young to be exposed to conversations about serial killers and murderers, while other parents believe that children need to be informed and taught how to stay safe. Now, what Anonymous has shared reminded me of a creator online, a content creator, who was sharing a message. Now, I do not recall. I saw it a while ago. I did not think to keep it or save it. But let me share in summary what this woman was saying. The woman was saying she wants us to go back to the days where we scare our children a little bit, because she has observed how children in public spaces are unafraid. That in the era of the gentle parenting and the conscious parenting, that when instructions are given to children that they do not take seriously, it's because sometimes they need to be given a proper fright for their own safety. Now, we know what the laws in our country say about spanking and things like that. But I have heard certain parents, experts, not necessarily in South Africa, who have said, who have discussed when is the appropriate time to use a firm hand, figuratively and literally, with your child. And one of the examples that they give where they say it is appropriate to do so is when their lives are in danger. So, for example, when you use your gentle language with your child when they've done something, but then they don't listen, you talk to them. But if they are trying to run across the street and immediate action is required because it could save their lives, that is when appropriate measures need to be taken because it is that serious. Now, what do we share with Anonymous? At what age is it appropriate to be having such conversations with children that are 9 or 10 years old? What is the duty of our schools with what is happening? I mean, let's look at people living in Kempton Park, for example. What is being communicated? I received a phone call from my mom. I'm traveling at the moment. And she didn't hear from me yesterday because I was a little bit busy. This morning, the phone call was, hey, with everything happening, I just want to check that you are okay. Are you fine? Are you safe? I haven't heard from you. My mother. Me, I'm 41, but I'm still her child, and she's worried about me. What of the 9, 10, 11, 12-year-olds? Let's even take it a step further. There are children who today go to school using public transport. There are children who go to school and walk. There are social media pages that are dedicated to missing children. There are organizations like Missing Children South Africa that are constantly reporting on the safety of our children. So what are we saying to them to keep them safe? What is the appropriate thing? One of the new things that I also heard of that I think is brilliant, and the parent was saying they don't teach their child about stranger danger. They do not teach their child about stranger danger. What they do teach their child is about strange behavior. Now, let me elaborate as she explained. She says stranger danger implies that if the person is somebody you don't know, then they are possibly not safe. But it doesn't teach the child that even the people you do know can be a danger to you. Even the people you do know. So she says that she teaches her children about strange behavior. She says it can be anybody. It can be an uncle, it can be a cousin, it can be a family friend, it can be a teacher, it can be a coach. But she says to the child, strange behavior is when they start doing and saying certain things. For example, let's keep this a secret between us. And she believes that that is more empowering than the concept of stranger danger. So what do we say to the parent of the child who now parents are arguing with one another in a WhatsApp group because some feel you should tell your children and others say they are too young? And if you do believe that they should be told, what is age appropriate and what is it that you are saying? And of course, it's circumstantial. Some people's children go to schools where there are access cards, very strict security. They are not using public transport. They are getting into cars. But even then, what are you telling your children regarding their safety? I'm not going to lie. I'm feeling anxious at the moment. I'm on high alert. It's an odd time in our country at the moment. It's not the first time we've been here, but everything feels heightened and scary. I've received so many messages of people sharing apps to download for our safety. They are sharing information for what women need to be doing at this time. They are preparing for marches. They're asking for people to register, have their locations on, change the settings on your phone. Today, I want us to talk about our children. Not just the ones that live in big houses with electric fences and security. All children. What are we telling them to make sure that they stay safe? 011-883-0702 and the WhatsApp line 072-702-1702.
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4: 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I am not in any way scoffing at America and how big they are as a country and what they've achieved. Who takes the current American administration seriously these days, except for the damage that they've caused? I'll remind you that on the 27th of February this year, the Strait of Hormuz was functioning wonderful. Uncle Donald Trump has gone all over the place talking about changing the name of the Strait of Hormuz and calling it the Trump Straits. Come on, Uncle.
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0: 22 minutes after 1 o'clock, and we're asking of all of you, what are we telling our children in order to keep them safe? What is age appropriate with the dangers that we are living in, these times that we're living in at the moment? And I know our focus has been around women and the femicide, the gender-based violence. But today, what are we doing for our children? Anonymous wrote in to us, there's a big debate happening in the parents' WhatsApp group. One of the 10-year-olds came in sharing that, guys, there's a serial killer out there. We need to be safe. And now the parents are arguing with one another because some do not believe it is appropriate that the children are too young. So what are your thoughts and what advice would you give to these parents or this parent about their children? What are you telling your children, especially if they use public transport to get to school? What are you telling your children? Some children, they use e-hailing services. I know that Uber has like a teenager profile thing where they can also use e-hailing rides. But what are you teaching your children in order to keep them safe? I want to hear from all of you. 011-883-0702 and the WhatsApp line 072-702-1702. I'm going to start with some of your messages. One on WhatsApp from Victoria in Pretoria. Too late. My daughter, who is under 10, was in the car when the story of the Ekurhuleni serial killer broke. We were on the way to school. I started telling my daughter about sexual assault when she was 2 already. So it's never too early, honestly. That is coming through from Victoria. On the SMS line, hi 702, I think you must tell the children based on their understanding that they are pinky pinky myth creatures that do horrible things, rather than telling them about serial killers. That way you are painting a very dark picture. Well, I have to ask to the person who sent the SMS, do we not run the risk if we tell children about mythical creatures that they then believe that human beings are safe? I feel like back in the days when there was this whole thing about there's a monster somewhere, right? We would think that a friendly adult is okay. When we look back, for those that did not hear about Pinky Pinky, we find out that the story of Pinky Pinky was created to prevent little girls from going to bathrooms by themselves because there were dangers in the bathroom. And I was a child who was terrified of Pinky Pinky. So we never go to the toilets alone. Even as grown-ups, we still go to the bathrooms together. Again on the WhatsApp line, I think this generation knows a lot more than we think they do. With YouTube, Netflix, they understand exactly what it is we are talking about. And afternoon, Lebo, I hope you are well. Thank you so much for that. I go on to say, still feel time is being wasted from the government side. Days are passing and numbers are increasing. What is it that we are waiting for? I wish I had that answer. We have a president who shared his sick note with us. He's unwell. We have a deputy president who is unwell. Again, I'm still asking, what is the plan, folks? What is the plan? What is the plan? Your voice notes on 072-702-1702.
10: I'm feeling it. Lebo, my grandson is a full 5 years old. He is one of those children that likes to roam and look around and this and that and the next thing. And he has been taught, you know, uncertain terms by me, his mom, his dad, his grandpa, everybody, that there are people out there in this world that likes to hurt little boys, that likes to kill little boys. They know everything that's going on in this world. Come on, man. What are we joking about? All these kids on YouTube, they know about beating up people and all this kinds of stuff. He knows. And he knows that if he goes into the shop with one of us, either he stays inside the trolley or he holds one of our hands or he will be carried. It's easy as that. Because you cannot take a chance in today's time. Yeah, that's my 2 cents worth.
11: I really hope you're good. Great show always. My soul is down, eh? I haven't been okay. Been deregulated. This thing hasn't started now. You know, the murders hasn't started now. It's still happening. Even if they catch the serial killer, it's still going to happen. That's the reality that we need to face. I think with awareness, with our little ones, and I remember my niece, we once were helped by Roodepoort police after she was taken from Northcliff. That time she was still in a high school in the area as well. And what helped is the roadblock that they were doing, and they realized that there were young kids in the car. Story for another day, but yeah, the earlier the better.
12: Good afternoon, Rile Bukhile, Flores from a beautiful Western Cape. Condolences to all those families who lost daughters, mothers, sisters, and aunts. Yes, very sad. But let me tell you about AIDS. Between ages of 2 and 5, you need to be firm and you need to be consistent, because that's when kids are going to try and test you on purpose. Ages 6 to 12, then you need to be structured and you must follow through. Because by now, 6 to 12 kids knows what reasoning is. And let me tell you, if that's worked for me, I'm a trained childcare worker. Parents normally come to my house and ask me to help me with their kids. And I was fortunate enough to work in the U.S. in the projects. And also I was fortunate enough to work with refugees from Sudan, the children, when I was in the U.S. Have a good show. Bye-bye.
13: In 1988, I was 7 years old and I went to school with Fiona Harvey in Pietermaritzburg. When she went missing, it was one of the scariest times of my life. I remember for 2 weeks, pretty much the whole of Pietermaritzburg was in lockdown, where our parents were scared. They didn't know what to do. They didn't know if another one was going to go missing, another child. And having to go through that, I've been cautious my entire life.
0: Sorry. Yo, guys. I'm gonna keep it together today. So these things have been happening, and there are people that we know. If you don't know yourself, where there was a kid that was coming to school and then they weren't coming to school anymore because something happened to them. Thank you so much to the person who sent through the voice note saying between 2 and 5. My 5-year-old knows what private parts are. He knows the official name. We regularly have to have those conversations. And he is at that age where he'll bolt in a mall. What do we say to our kids? 011-883-0702, the WhatsApp line, 072-702-1702. It's just after 1:30, time for your latest eyewitness news headlines. I cannot say good afternoon. I don't even know what to say. Hi.
14: Hi, Rilebohile. That's all I can say to you too. We still begin with that story which contains those disturbing details from Ekurhuleni. Police are now turning to Home Affairs biometric records in a bid to put names to unidentified women and help investigators trace possible leads in the Ekurhuleni mass murder investigation. The move follows the discovery of 9 women's bodies across Ekurhuleni since July, with police now confirming that some of the cases may be linked. Investigators are also pursuing a person of interest, while one suspect linked to the first murder remains in custody. The inner workings of gangs within prisons have been laid bare before the Malanga Commission of Inquiry today. Correctional Services Commissioner Makgoti Tobagale is on the stand. He has described how various gangs have been formed within cells for different purposes, including logistics for attacks and enforcement of attacks by prison gangs. While in Japan, authorities are on high alert as fears that a typhoon may hit parts of the country over the weekend rise. This comes as Nagoya City prepares to host the opening ceremony of the Asian Games on Saturday. More than 17,000 athletes and officials are expected, with no traditional athletes' village set up this year. Well, those are the headlines. This EWN and more at 2, or as it happens.
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16: There's an accident seen in Midrand on the N1 near New Road. This is causing heavy delays in both directions between Olifantsfontein Road and Allendale, so avoid that route at all costs. Rather use Old Pretoria Road or the R55 as alternatives. Germiston, we still have those roadworks causing some delays heading towards Brakpan. That's N17 eastbound from Osborne to Rondebult, while in Omonde, look out for those faulty traffic lights at Xavier and the M1. If you come across any other traffic issues, kindly WhatsApp us on 072-702-1702.
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17: Folks, we are Lala. I'm currently in trouble because I had a female that sat in my partner's seat. 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So I thought, it's fine. You know, Gandhi, as we're driving into the complex, here's my partner right here. Yo, Bongs. I don't play that game anymore. 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
22: When it comes to obesity, the common advice is to eat less, exercise more, and try harder. 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Obesity is a complex chronic condition influenced by factors beyond willpower. 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
0: 24 minutes to 2 o'clock. We're continuing our conversation. When is the right time or the appropriate way to have a conversation that there's a potential serial killer out there to keep your child safe? Anonymous wrote into us saying there's an argument in the parents group here. One of the children came to school, a 10-year-old, saying, guys, did you hear about the serial killer? And some parents did not think that was appropriate, while others said, no, guys, they need to be warned. What are you telling your children to ensure that they stay safe? Everybody's circumstances are different, and some children still use public transport. Some children go to schools where there is no security or they have to walk home. 011-883-0702 and the WhatsApp line 072-702-1702. I'm seeing here where a person is saying, my 10-year-old son asked me this morning, are you all going to be changing your profile pictures to purple again? And I wanted to cry. Another person on the WhatsApp line, my kids are 11 and 8, went missing last week Friday. We went into Pedro's and I told them where to sit while I collected the order. The seating was inside, literally less than 5 meters from me. When I collected my food, I went to the table and they were not there. I asked around, no one saw them. I went to security outside and they took me to the control room to view footage, circulate their pictures on the security WhatsApp group, and a search party ensued. After about 20 minutes, they were found inside Pedro's, sitting in a corner, charging their tablets. They were hidden from her view. My daughter told me that a man, the same security guard, came to tell them I was looking for them and that they must go with him. My daughter, who is 11, told the man that she doesn't trust him and they will sit in the restaurant. Based on what we have taught them, they were able to say no. I found them sitting and quietly crying. That was the scariest day of my life and a scary safety drill for all of us. I'm so sorry you went through that, and I'm so, so happy that your children are okay. Sam says, the only time I see police officers is at roadblocks on the highways, such as those near Eastgate. There are so many there, but only three are actually stopping cars. What are the rest of them doing? Why are they not deployed to our communities? That is coming through from Sam. Sam, I wish we had the answers. And I do recall a conversation, I don't know how many years ago it was, where we were talking about roadblocks. And it was a police officer who called in to say, you know how important these roadblocks are. I think the complaint was around the fact that people are in a hurry, it causes traffic and things like that. And the police officer said that, you know, when we do these spot roadblocks, the number of things we find, people in boots, children in boots, people that are not even conscious in cars. So those roadblocks are absolutely important. Your voice notes are coming through on 072-702-1702.
2: I've got three daughters, 14, 12, and 10. You tell them straight as it is, because kids these days, they know everything. They go to their periods very early, and it's dangerous right now because kids disappear now. They disappear. And schools, when these kids are not writing in their exam, like not right now, they're not going to school, or they're being released early, which I find it dangerous, very dangerous, you understand, because they're not first at time or on time. They're the transport drivers. They don't fetch them on time. These kids, they tend to do funny things and go with strangers. You know, it's a problem when these kids are writing exams because, you know, schools are releasing them very early. So there is no better time. You tell them as it is, even with sex, as it is, they know.
0: Thank you so much, Khotso, for that voice note. We go to the lines. John in Four Ways. Hi, John.
4: Hi, Relebohile. You know, one of the things that bothers me in my in our country is that often we have a very dishonest conversation as human beings. As people in this country, the fact of the matter is that ours is a very, particularly for women. Even myself, you know, I was telling my son the other day that, you know what, if I can drive to Hillbrow Center at 10 o'clock in my Fortuna or town center, do you really think I'll come back alive? He says, probably not. I said, exactly. Why are we not educating our women? You know, why are we about safety? I just hear now police sort of in an eccentric manner saying, oh, run in groups. No, the fact is that if you are uto tswaka 7 ka 8 uli musadi to go and run, honestly, I mean, you're putting yourself in danger. You are. This
0: can
4: is not
0: can
4: Amsterdam.
0: I ask a question? Can yes, I ask you a question, John? Yes, you're saying, yes. Why are we not educating our women? Ne?
4: Yes.
0: So, John, we get educated from the time we are small girls. We have adjusted our behavior accordingly. What is the messaging for men?
4: Really, the people that are involved in this, I can almost tell you, I'm a medical doctor. This is the work of a psychopath. We can preach as much
0: no,
4: as we
0: I,
4: want.
0: No, I hear be... you, but no, I have fine. this is the problem. We are being educated. Like beyond what do you know? Let me tell you for myself. I'm a public figure, number one. Number two, I live a upper middle class life. Number three, I have access to a massive network of contacts, right? Now, for me, do you know my live location is on to four people actively 24/7? I do not get into an Uber without screenshotting a picture of the driver, the license plate, and sharing my ride. That I do not go to certain places by myself. Those things. So imagine I'm in, I would even say, the top 5% of privileged people, and that education is them. Our behavior is adjusted accordingly. What more can we do as women? You are saying we must be, because we're not even safe at home. What else can we do?
4: I hear you. Really, I agree with you. My daughter was at varsity. She's quite an intelligent girl. You know, she told me something that left me, I was reeling the whole day. There were guys who were driving around Ko University. They were asking her to get into the car. She said, I almost nearly got into the car. And that's what I'm talking about. I'm not talking about intimate partner type of thing. And there I agree, we need to educate. We need to mentor our boy children. I'm talking about basic safety, Rilewile. I will not drive out of my house at 9 o'clock. And then I've many times told my daughter, do not drive with you couple 11. What's going to happen to you if you get a tire puncture?
0: You know? Okay, let me share something with you, Dog Tane.
4: Yes.
0: I am broadcasting right now, and the place I'm broadcasting in operates 24/7. So what does that mean if I'm in an establishment that operates 24/7? It means they are workers, right, that work 24/7. You are speaking of your daughter who maybe has a choice to go out at night or not. There are people who do not have a choice. There are people who... Yes, but the point I'm trying to make is, because you are saying that don't go out at night alone in your car. There are people who do not have a choice. I sometimes go to MC gigs, for example, where we finish at midnight. Fortunately, I never travel on my own. But there are people who are in situations that do have to. So what are we asking them to do? If a woman has a job in hospitality and they finish at 11 p.m. and the transport is going to drop her two blocks from her house and she still needs to walk, what are we asking her to do?
4: Okay, let me answer you, Glewile. Now, not about a week ago, I had to go out to hospital at 1 o'clock. I felt insecure. I am quite a strong man, you know. But we've had instances, I can't remember whether Kimami Lodi, where a young girl and a boyfriend at 1 o'clock, but and they were robbed. I can't remember if the girl was killed. I'm talking about those sort of things. We need to say, but get cover. Mayani as a group, and I don't hear that. Don't go alone. This is a dangerous country. This is not Amsterdam. This is not Germany, Munich, or Berlin. No,

0: after yourself. That's all I'm saying.
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8: 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Say no to GBV. Say yes to respect, safety, and justice. 702, in solidarity against gender-based violence.

0: 10 minutes to 2 o'clock. Apologies. We just had some technical difficulties there. We continue our conversation around the safety for our children and what it is we are sharing with them. 011-883-0702 and the WhatsApp line 072-702-1702. Apologies in advance to our Belief Matters feature guest as we finish this discussion that we are having. We have your calls coming through. Thank you so much for being patient. Tasneem in Randburg. Hi, Tasneem.
1: Hi, Lebo. As always, wonderful topic. So your previous caller, Dr. John, has had my head spinning in different direction. But anyway, it is what it is. He's entitled to his opinion. That being said, I am a mom of three boys and 10, 13, and 16. In my home, my husband teaches my children, my boys, to respect their mother, and he tolerates none of the disrespect towards me or any woman in our family. So it starts from us, number one. Number two, I think all conversations are extremely important to have. It's important to tell your boy child and your girl child what's going on. In my case, we only listen to Radio 702. I mean, my children from hospital day one that they came home, they'd be listening to 702, so they know exactly what's going on. The other day, my 10-year-old and my 13-year-old is like, Mommy, you can't walk alone. We will come with you to protect you. So you know what? It was a few days ago I heard on the radio that there were two ladies who abducted the e-hailing guy, and then they raped him, and then I think there was a 4,000 ransom they asked from his family. It can happen to anyone. Unfortunately, we are targeted more than men are. But the fact of the matter is we must have this conversation. It's not something we should shy away from. Be honest, be authentic, be kind, and explain nicely what's going on. That's my input. Thank you, Lebo.
0: Tasneem, to Anonymous, mm-hmm. who is sharing that the parents are having this argument in the group, in your view, especially considering that you have two boys and you try to warn them, what do you think the school should be doing in terms of what is shared with children, especially because, and teachers, I'm sure, can vouch for me here, where they feel like they're a lot more restricted when it comes to what they can do in regards to things like discipline. So what would we be asking of them in terms of what they share around safety?
1: So, you know, it's such a tricky thing, and I'm actually part of the school SGB governing body, and it really is, because people come from different walks of life. Some people are open-minded, some people aren't. But I think it's important to communicate with the parents to then say, you know what, considering all this that is happening, send out a poll and say, would you be open if we discuss this? Or just in assembly, have these conversations, or when you have an LO, have these conversations and help them understand, like, what safety is and what safe distance is. You know, I lived in UK, and we would, when I was young, we would go out, and you would walk 1 o'clock from the bus station to your house without feeling like somebody's going to rob you, somebody's going to kill you. I think we're so used to living like in a jail. You live in a fancy house with a tall walls and you think you're safe. No one should be living that way. It's because we accepted that this is acceptable. And the irony of all of this is because if somebody in front of you is getting mugged, there are so many people, no one will come and help. And this is why we have empowered the criminals. This is why we are in a situation where we are. Because collectively, as long as it's not happening to me, I'm okay. Wait till it happens to you, and then you wish other people came to your aid. And that is another thing that I teach my kids, is that, you know what, if it doesn't mean it's not happening to you, it's okay, and you don't stand up for what is wrong.
0: Thank you so much, Tasneem, for sharing around that. I just remembered a piece of advice that this parent was sharing. Now, she works specifically in law enforcement in the U.S. around child safety, child missing cases. And one of the most critical pieces of advice that she shared was to say, if you're in a crowded place and your child goes missing, So let's say you're in a shop or a mall, you turn for a second and your child is not there. You must not scream, "Has anybody seen my child?" She says start screaming a description. So if your child is missing, you start screaming a description.

0: on here walking with somebody that is not their parent or their caregiver. More of your voice notes on 072-702-1702.
1: Hi, Rilebogile. Children are taught of mythical creatures every Sunday. So it won't be the first. That's my queen's impolo.
2: Hello, Rilebogile. I hope you're good. My story is like different. It's a very different, you know. I'm an Uber driver to begin with. So I was somewhere in Katlehong. I think it was earlier this year, around February, March, somewhere there. Yeah, then I got a request. When I got to the pickup location, there was this lady there with a toddler. She gave me that toddler with the bag and then said, I have to take this toddler and drop off this toddler at somewhere along our Boksburg side. I refused. I told her that, no, this is not safe. What am I going to do if something happens to this kid? And then she said, I know, I usually do this. I said, I know, you know what? No, I'm not going to take that trip. And she told me that, I know, she was going to report me and said a lot of things. I said, I know, I don't care about that, but there is no way that I'm going to take a four-year-old baby girl with a bag to drop her off at the baby daddy. I said, I know, I'm not going to do that. So when these things are like blowing up and happening like this, I'm just thinking that, What was I going to say if I was going to come across cops and like, it's a different situation. Some people, they don't just understand these things. Hey, it's really hard. Thank you. It's Mobile.
0: Mobile, good on you. There's absolutely no way you should be putting a toddler in an e-hailing ride. There's no way, guys. Even men are not safe in e-hailing rides. That is unacceptable. Absolutely unacceptable. Thank you so much for all your messages, calls, and voice notes.
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0: In the next hour of the show, Wendy Nola, 011-883-0702, the WhatsApp line 072-702-1702. It's 1 minute after 2 o'clock.
7: This is EWN.
8: Good afternoon, I'm Bali Lamini. Let's begin with a story which contains some disturbing details. Police are turning to Home Affairs biometric records in a bid to put names to unidentified women and help investigators to trace possible leads in the Ekurhuleni mass murder investigation. The move follows

0: follows the discovery of 9 women's bodies across Ekurhuleni since July. Investigators are also pursuing a person of interest, while one suspect linked to the first murder remains in custody. Mongezi Koko reports.
1: The latest body was found in Dawn Park this morning, bringing the number of women found dead in the area to 9. Police are now broadening their search for answers, bringing in the Department of Home Affairs to access biometric information, including fingerprint records, as they work to identify victims and develop possible leads. That information could also help investigators establish the identities of people who may be connected to the cases, as detectives try to determine the extent of any links between the deaths. Acting Gauteng Provincial Police Commissioner Fred Gekana.
2: The head of immigration, chief director from National, is part of us. The provincial manager for Home Affairs in Gauteng is part of this operation.
1: Meanwhile, police top brass are expected to meet over the killings later this afternoon. Mongezi Koko, Eyewitness News.
0: Government's new law aimed at overhauling its tender and procurement system has been declared invalid and unconstitutional. The Constitutional Court has ruled Parliament's public participation processes were insufficient in this matter. This after a new chapter was introduced between drafts of the Public Procurement Bill without being subjected to proper consultation. The Act was signed into law by President Cyril Ramaphosa last year and was challenged by the Western Cape government and the Amapungane Centre for Investigative Journalism. Lindsay Dentlinger reports.
3: Chapter 4 of the Public Procurement Act deals with how the state uses public procurement to advance socio-economic transformation in line with broad-based black economic empowerment laws. But the applicants challenge the lack of public participation on this chapter. Acting Judge Lister Nuku agreed that Parliament had failed to meaningfully subject the additional chapter to public participation and had deferred much of its responsibility to the National Treasury, which only responded to a handful of the more than 100 submissions received.
4: The ineluctable conclusion is that the National Assembly failed in its obligation to facilitate public participation. At the very least, Chapter 4 stands to be invalidated on this basis.
3: The court also found that Parliament was unreasonable to grant stakeholders only 4 hours to consider the amendments and only 2 minutes each to present their concerns to the Standing Committee on Finance. The applicants have also been awarded costs in the matter. Lindsay Dentlinger, Eyewitness News.
0: Former Defence Minister Nosiviwe Mapisa-Nqakula has testified she would often have money left over from her overseas work-related travels. Mapisa-Nqakula is under cross-examination in the Pretoria High Court, where she is facing 12 counts of corruption and 1 of money laundering. She is accused of soliciting 4.5 million rand in bribes from Defence Force contractor Nombasa Ndlovu between 2016 and 2019. Some witnesses testified before that Mapisa-Nqakula paid them almost 2 million rand, mostly in cash, for the renovations to her Bruma home. Today, prosecutor Emile van der Merwe has questioned her about her claim that she often had money left over from her travel allowance.
5: Would it be correct to say most of the times you spent most of the S&D overseas? It's calculated to work out like that.
6: Most of the time?
5: You would use most of the S&D given to you.
6: My lady, and asking what's the figure in the most. My lady, I do not know now how we got to the word most. It's at your discretion when I'm to a Mali.
0: The inner workings of gangs within prisons have been laid bare before the Madlanga Commission today. Correctional Services Commissioner Makgoti Thobekgale is on the stand. He has described how various gangs have been formed within cells for different purposes, including logistics and enforcement of attacks by prison gangs. Thobekgale also referred to a gang called the Air Force, wherein members allegedly specialize in escape plots.
7: The weakness of the system is that we focus on recapturing them. We don't focus on the reason for the escape. And it's one of the things that we still have to deal with, because the Air Force escapes for a particular reason. They either interfere with witnesses, or they actually end up killing witnesses.
0: And in Japan, authorities are on high alert as fears grow that a typhoon may hit parts of the country over the weekend. This comes as Nagoya City prepares to host the opening ceremony of the Asian Games on Saturday. More than 17,000 athletes and officials are expected, with no traditional athletes' village set up this year. Competitors are instead staying in temporary huts, hotels, and the cruise ship Costa Serena. Last week, record rain hit Nagoya and forced participants briefly to evacuate the shipping container-style lodgings. Gold is trading at $4,308.97 an ounce. The rand is at 16.29 to the dollar, 21.82 to the pound, 18.69 to the euro, and Brent crude oil is at $104.42 a barrel.
8: Some good news in Midrand. That accident seen on the N1 South near New Road has been cleared, and traffic should be back to normal shortly. However, we still have those roadworks in Germiston causing delays heading towards Brakpan-Boksburg. That's the N17 eastbound between Osborne and Rondebult. And look out for those faulty traffic lights in Ormonde at Xavier and the M1.
0: It's a partly cloudy afternoon in Gauteng with isolated showers and thundershowers expected. Temperatures have peaked at highs of between 26 and 29 degrees. The top story in EWN this hour. Police are turning to Home Affairs biometric records in a bid to put names to unidentified women and help investigators trace possible leads in the Ekurhuleni murder investigation.
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0: 9 minutes after 2 o'clock, the second and final hour of 702 Afternoons with me, Relebogile Maboja. A message had come through saying, Relebogile, in the 90s, a serial killer was on the loose. On my way to work, I had a good laugh when I saw a billboard. Our very own serial killers, John Robbie and John Kwelani. Besides each name, were the faces of JR and JQ, who presented the breakfast show on 702 at the time. Serial spent with AC. I think we do need a bit of comedic relief in the midst of all of the anxiousness and the fear. Coming up on our show, it's our consumer rights feature with Wendy Nola. Audible 1-883-0702. SMS us 31702. Tweet at Relebogile M at Radio 702 using the hashtag 702 Afternoons and the WhatsApp line 072-702-1702.
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2: Nola knows.
0: Nola knows time on 702 Afternoons. Let's talk all about our consumer rights issues with Wendy Nola. Wendy, welcome. Saying Happy Thursday just feels so inappropriate.
3: Well, right. It's good to be with you again.
0: Indeed, indeed. And I also get really happy when we get to follow up on some of the listeners' issues.
3: Yes. So there were four issues. I didn't get follow-up emails, as far as I could tell, to half of them. To one of them. The other two are work in progress, but we do have the story of Lerato. That's not a real name, but it's the name she uses when she calls 702. She phoned us came on air to talk about being delayed at ORT International Airport for close to 7 hours, 6.5, 7 hours. And she didn't feel that the food voucher that she got adequately compensated her. She said she didn't pay for her meal. And let's hear from her. Let's hear from Lerato.
0: So we go to the lines, holding patiently, Lerato from Sense. And go ahead, Lerato.
4: Hi, guys. So I have an issue. On Sunday, I was supposed to fly down to Cape Town. I flew. However, we were meant to take off at 10. And we took off at 4:45. In between that, no communication. The ground crew totally gaslighted us. And then when we eventually flew, there was also another technical glitch. And eventually we got to Cape Town at like 6:30. By then I had missed meetings because it was a work meeting. And I emailed the airline in question specifically to request, because they gave us a voucher, which we had to hound them for, the food voucher, which is like better than 120 rand. And my issue was, you can't really buy anything for that amount at the airport. So I had asked that they reimburse me for the difference, because in essence, I had to subsidize them for actually delaying me. And another thing that I had asked for was that I'm aware of the policies in terms of the airline and the ticketing. However, surely there should be some partial refund or some voucher that one has to be given for, number one, this delay. I mean, a seven-hour delay to Cape Town is just nonsensical. And I complained and I complained, and I'm getting this gaslighted marketing responses where, oh, you know, these things happen, and basically I must get over it. And I really feel I can't let it go. From a principal perspective, I just can't let it go.
0: Hey, Lerato, I can feel the pain. I can feel that pain.
4: Even now.
0: Because
4: even
0: I'm that also that person. It's the principle that matters. Wendy, what do we do? What do we do in situations like this? Because we've dealt with airlines 10 million times personally and on air. What can we get out of this?
3: So certainly there were, the fact that you had to buy food in the airport was totally out of your control. It was as a direct result of the delaying of the flight. These things do happen in aviation. I was just watching yesterday or the day before, these people stranded at Heathrow. for some reason or other. But I would say certainly, if you've still got the receipts from food and drink that you ordered in the airport, Lerato.
4: Yes, I even said them. I've got a copy of the receipt because I really felt strongly. So I took a voucher, a copy of the voucher, and a copy of the receipt.
3: Okay, and what was the difference between what they gave you as a voucher and what you ended up spending?
4: Well, you're going to laugh, but it's 115 rand. But I still want
0: it's the principle. It, girl,
3: yeah, exactly.
0: Even if it was 10 rand, I was going to say, let's go much.
3: Seven hours. Yeah, unless you were buying tequila shooters or something like that, then I think they should. I think that they should reimburse you that amount. Absolutely.
0: No, and but Wendy, just quick question. Even if she was buying tequila shooters, I would still say they must pay. Maybe I'm stressed and needed that drink.
3: No, that's going to be really hard to fight for. That's going to be looked at as enrichment. But I would say at 7 hours, they should adjust the voucher accordingly. So. Absolutely. Lerato, please just forward me what you sent to the airline and let me have a go at tackling them on that, because a 7-hour delay is really excessive. And I would ask questions around, do you tailor the compensation to the number of hours? Because if you don't, you should. That person wasn't planning to have to subsist in an airport environment for that long and you know, had to eat and drink.
0: So, Wendy.
3: You were the militant one there, and I'm the voice of...
0: No, and I still am. I still think there's a case to be made that if you're going to delay my flight by 6 hours, if I went for a massage or needed alcohol to calm my nerves, that it would be justified. Conversation for another day.
3: Well, that's not going to happen. Let me just park that there, no matter how justified you Look, it was actually, I'm so grateful to Lerato for that question because it sent me down some investigation rabbit holes. And the first thing I want to say before we go into it is that whereas in other parts of the world there is legislated compensation for flight delays from short delays to much longer ones, in this country it's not legislated. So each airline has its own policy on this, and let's get into this particular case. It was Fly Safair, the flight in question.
0: Wendy, did I lose you? Wendy, I think we need to try and get Wendy back on the line. So let us take a break. Wendy, are you there?
3: I am. Why does this keep happening?
0: We lost you for a second there. I actually thought you lost me.
3: Oh.
0: So we lost you at the part where you said it was a FlySafair flight.
3: Okay, so it was earlier this month, scheduled departure 10 a.m., finally pushed back at 4:30 in the afternoon, 6.5 hours late. That is an excessive delay. And she was, Lerato was handed one meal voucher of 120. We heard that. She went to the airport wimpy. She had a rooibos tea and a ribbon wing combo, which came to 235. So she had to pay in 115 rand, as we heard her say there. And, she also asked for compensation for the flight delay in itself. And the airline only responded, in their response, they only addressed that and said, no, we don't offer compensation for delays. They didn't say a word about the food and beverage aspect and that the voucher didn't cover, you know, just one meal and some tea, no tequila shots. So can we bring Lerato in at this stage? Is she ready to join us?
0: Yes, she is ready to join us, but we do need to take a break. So I'm going to ask for us to quickly do that. I don't want to have to rush Lerato. Then when we come back, we pick up with the update on that 140 rands.
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0: 21 minutes after 2 o'clock, and we continue now consumer rights feature Nola Knows with Wendy Nola. We're picking up on a case of Lerato from Sandton who called in. The long and the short is that her flight was delayed by 6 hours, and she called in to say, you know, why am I not reimbursed for what I had to spend on, which was popping into a Wimpy. Yes, the amount is not massive of 140 Rand, but it is the principle. It was not a small delay. It was 6 hours. Did I cover that all, Wendy Nola?
3: Yes, but you inflated the extra amount she had to pay.
0: Oh, was it 110?
3: 115 cents to be exact.
0: I mean, there's also interest. I'm just saying, we live in a capitalist country. There's interest, okay. 011-883-0702, the WhatsApp line, 072-702-1702. So Lerato is with us. Lerato, do you see I'm fighting for your money? I even increased it.
10: Girl, you are trying. You are trying.
0: Babes, I'm still fighting for the alcohol that you didn't even have.
3: Yeah, very good. Right. Are you there?
10: I am there. I'm there. I'm here, Wendy.
3: Okay, so I took up your case just to start with. Have you heard anything more from the airline? Do you about that 115 rand?
10: Yes, I have. It was actually quite interesting. It's unfortunate that we actually have to rely on you so much because, their response was so quick. I kid you not. You took up my case. I think within 2 days, the money was refunded back into my account. They even called me. And they said that because I booked the ticket a long time ago, I had to send them bank details. So I sent the banking details. I don't even think it took an hour, and they gave me 120 rands. So they added 5 rands extra.
3: Okay,
0: girl.
3: Really interesting, yeah. Because yeah. So often, even in these cases, the person will get told, "Oh, you'll see it within 7 to 10 days in your banking accounts." That's the normal one, and I always say, "I can't. You can take the money quickly. You don't have to do 7 to 10 days." But let's go back to that day at the gate when you got that 120 rand voucher, or did you go back to them and say, "Actually, my meal cost quite a lot more than that. Is there any more compensation given that it's over 6 hours that we waited, or did you just leave it until you emailed them?
10: No, so I actually went back. So I went back to say, but to be quite honest, I actually asked for lounge access because I thought then I could kill time and work in a quiet place and get lounge access. And they basically said to me that only they are senior managers are allowed to grant that access. They don't have authority. And I was really sent from pillar to post. And then with the voucher, they also didn't know which stores actually take the voucher. But the common theme was Wimpy. That's how I ended up at Wimpy. And then I then went back to say, but your voucher is not enough. And then they also then said, I have to wait for another 4 hours to get the other voucher, you know, so for them to give me another voucher for waiting. And I'm like,
0: sorry, Lerato, how much was the voucher?
10: 120. So they said,
0: guys,
10: another 120 rand voucher. I have to wait for another 4 hours.
3: Okay, that's interesting. This is new information to me. So at what point, how many hours into the delay did they tell you you had to wait another 4?
10: I think this was maybe another two hours or something like that.
3: Okay, so let me tell you what Fly Safi has said when I took up your case. The response comes from Kirby Gordon, who's the chief marketing officer. And he got back to me the same day. So I always do like it when corporates do that. Let's start with the cause, because that was one of your things you said, Lerato. You said, you know, it was in your email to me that it was also, you know, you were getting conflicting information about what went wrong. There were two things. The flight that was supposed to operate, the plane that was supposed to operate the flight developed a technical fault, which was picked up during pre-departure checks, tried to fix, couldn't. There was no spare plane for them in Joburg, so they had to fly a replacement up from Cape Town. That aircraft got stuck in holding patterns because ORT had congestion and weather, and it only landed at 5:20. They boarded you, closed the doors, and then waited for air traffic control clearance in the middle of a lightning warning. So then pushback only happened more than an hour later at 4:30. So it was a series of unfortunate events, problem with the plane, then, you know, weather and all the rest. So that explains the conflicting information you got. Now let's get to the crux. Kirby Gordon's words were that they do issue 120 rand food and beverage voucher per passenger when a delay is expected to be more than 2 hours, and a second voucher of the same value where the delay is expected to be more than 4 hours. So that information after 2 hours, come back after 4, wasn't strictly correct. It was maybe they meant after 4 from the original departure time, which would have been correct. He did say don't present those as a sort of absolute hard and fast entitlement, because they are not in the terms and conditions when you book. He said rather they are part of our operating guidelines for how teams should try to support customers during extended disruptions, because sometimes the delay happens when the passengers are already on board and they can only work with what they've got in terms of catering on the aircraft. Sometimes it's very late at night, all the restaurants in the terminal are closed. Sometimes they improvise by running to the nearest open petrol station to buy, you know, chips and whatever they can find. So it's a guideline, not a guarantee. But what isn't in dispute is what should have happened on this flight, and that is, as per our standard operating procedure, there should have been a second voucher which would have covered her meal in full, and so an undertaking that you will be refunded, which you say you have. But he also did say that the reply you got on email, which completely ignored your question around the value of the voucher, that should have been specifically addressed. I don't think that was good enough, he said. And remember, I asked you, I mentioned when we chatted in our first call last week, Lerato, I said, I think that I'm going to ask how often the value of the vouchers is reviewed. And I was told it's reviewed annually and is intended to contribute towards refreshments during the wait rather than necessarily cover a full restaurant meal. In other words, a snack rather than a meal. But obviously, when you're talking about a 6.5 hour delay, I would say that I would definitely expect to have a meal than a little snack. So then I started going down the rabbit hole of, well, what is fair and is there any legal requirements? So There's no legal requirement in South Africa about compensation for delays. There's nothing specific. But SAA commits in its interrupted travel assistance document to refreshments, meals and accommodation where applicable for a domestic delay of more than 2 hours. So there's no rand value attached there. Air Link's condition of carriage says a delay of over 2 hours entitles you to refreshments, excluding alcohol. There goes your tequila shots. And there's a proviso that's...
0: Wendy, just so you know, I will hire senior counsel to fight for my shot.
3: Your shot at alcohol. Okay, but here's the interesting thing. Here's the really interesting thing. That doesn't apply if the delay was weather-related. Sem Air promises you nothing at all during a delay, rebooking, rerouting, or a refund, and then in their words, the airline accepts no further liability. That's obviously a refund if your flight doesn't take off at all, or you know it's so long that you've missed your meeting or your wedding or whatever the case may be. Lyft promises nothing either. After 5 hours, you get rebooked or given a credit in your Lyft wallet, and their terms say those are the only remedies available to you. So actually, FlySafair is the only airline in this country that actually is committed to a rand figure, and the only one whose care goes up as the delay gets longer. And that's their own guideline. It's their own operating guidelines. As I said, it's not in their terms and conditions. And yes, Air Link, Sem Air, and SAA all specifically exclude weather. Well, I don't want to go. So on any of those three airlines on that same day, if Loratos had the same issue with one of theirs.
0: So I'm going to ask you, Wendy, to recap and pause there. We need to go to news. So we'll quickly recap the airlines and the weather conditions, a situation. We'll get feedback from Lerato and then, of course, hear from all of you. It's just after 2:30. Time for your latest eyewitness news headlines with Mbali.
8: Thanks, Rilebogile. Good afternoon. Let's begin with that story, which contains some disturbing details. Government is now rallying support for the families of three of the 9 murdered women who have now been identified. The murders, first reported in July, have sent police scrambling to establish police possible links between the cases and to track down those responsible. The body of a 9th woman was discovered in Dawn Park earlier today under similar circumstances to the other cases. The inner workings of gangs within prisons have been laid bare before the Madlanga Commission today. Correctional Services Commissioner Mahoti Tobagale is on the stand. He has described how various gangs have been formed within cells for different purposes, including logistics and enforcement of attacks by prison gangs. And former Defence Minister Nosiviwe Mapisa-Nqakula has testified she would often have money left over from her overseas work-related travels. Mapisa-Nqakula is under cross-examination in the Pretoria High Court, where she is facing 12 counts of corruption and 1 of money laundering. She's accused of soliciting 4.5 million rand in bribes from Defence Force contractor Nombasa Ntshondwa Ndlovu between 2016 and 2019. Well, those are the headlines. This EWN and more at 3, or as it happens.
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12: Well, at this stage in Midrand, there's a stationary vehicle. This is on the N1 southbound near New Road, causing heavy delays. Also, if you're approaching the Batlu interchange coming from the N1 north, M1 north, traffic is a bit sluggish, also due to roadworks in Germiston heading towards Brakpan-Boksburg. Roadworks also causing heavy delays. N17 eastbound from Osborne to Rondebult. Look out for those faulty traffic lights this afternoon. Likely to cause delays as you approach the intersection of Xavier and the M1. If you come across any other traffic issues, kindly WhatsApp us on 072-702-1702.
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0: 702 Drive is coming up from 3 to 6 p.m. with John Perlman. Hi, John. What is coming up on your show for today?
20: Very good afternoon to you, Rilebogile, and good afternoon to all of our listeners. We obviously keeping up with the terrible continued stream of bad and disturbing news coming out of Ekurhuleni. Yet another body of a woman discovered. Mongezi Koko is out in Dawn Park, which is in the Boksburg area. He's with us sometime between 3 and 3.30. Staying in Ekurhuleni and disturbing information of a different kind. There is a court case involving someone accused of looting from the Tembisa Hospital. The details are quite staggering in regard to the level of cooperation from senior government officials. We'll talk to Alex van den Heerfer, who's watched this story very, very closely. He joins us at about 10 minutes past four. Rilebogile, the Constitutional Court has struck down the Procurement Act, which was meant to guide all government procurement going forward. We'll talk to Ama Bungane, the investigative journalist unit. Some people might be surprised to know that they actually opposed this act in court, and they've seen it go all the way to the very apex of the judicial system. They're in at 10 past five to talk about the reasons, firstly, why they took this case up, and secondly, what the decision actually tells us. And then this today is the 1 year anniversary of the start of the Madlanga Commission of Inquiry. Karinda Jagmohan is there and joins us with her thoughts at 10 to 5.
0: I'm curious, John, if it's a 1 year anniversary of the Madlanga Commission, what is the appropriate way to celebrate?
20: You mean for them or for us?
0: For everybody.
20: No, I mean, I would just say, you know, more of the same, keep on going. I mean, interestingly enough, Justice Madlanga gave a short but very, very powerful acknowledgement of the moment and the occasion. And he said, you know, the allegations made at his press conference 3 months before that, before the commission started, by Lieutenant General Nhlanhla Mkhwanazi were shocking. And he said, even though we have to finish our work, write our final report, he said, indeed, it's very, very clear that there's a huge amount that's going wrong. So I think what he did was say, back to work. And that's how you celebrate. You go back to work.
0: Indeed.
20: And you do it as well as you can.
0: I cannot wait for actual action to now be taking place when all of this is over, John. And I think all of us as South Africans want that.
20: Yeah, I mean, just to say very briefly, you know, action has already begun. And one of the things Karinda's done is put together a summation of where steps have actually been taken. So I think people will be interested to hear that. That's, as I said, at 10 to 5.
0: Thank you so, so much. 702 Drive with John Perlman coming up from 3 to 6 p.m. I literally cannot believe it's 1 year of the Madlanga Commission.
4: 702.
21: Nolan knows.
0: And it is 21 minutes to 3 o'clock. We continue with our consumer rights feature, Nola Knows with Wendy Nola. The lines will be open for you and your consumer rights issues as we wrap up a follow-up story, the case of the airline with a delayed flight and what happens in that case. Lerato had called in. She was delayed by 6 hours and Wendy was about to update us on what the policies actually are for the different airlines. 011-883-0702, the WhatsApp line 072-702-1702. So if you found yourself in a situation where your flight has been delayed for a very long time, what do you believe the appropriate response or compensation should be? And does that depend on the duration? So Wendy, before we go back to Lerato, remind us about the different airlines and their policies.
3: Okay, so this is desktop research on my part. The South African Airways says commits to refreshments, meals and accommodation where applicable for a domestic delay of more than 2 hours. It doesn't attach a rand value. Air Link says for a delay of over 2 hours, you're entitled to refreshments, excluding alcohol. Remember that bit. Refreshments, not meals. So it's a small amount. Again, no exact amount. And that's only if the delay is not about weather. SEMAIR promises you nothing at all during a delay. You can be rebooked, rerouted.
0: I love how you say that. You say SEMAIR promises you nothing at all.
3: Well, I'm talking about refreshments, right?
0: So yes.
3: I'm talking about what you can buy in the airport on their dime.
0: It's just the way you said they just promise you nothing at all.
3: I'm going on the website.
0: Okay.
3: Lyft does the same thing. At 5 hours, after 5 hours delay, you get rebooked or given a credit, and those are the only remedies available to you. So it's similar. So FlySafair doesn't say anything in its T's and C's, but in terms of their sort of internal operating procedures, it's 100, which has been confirmed out. It's 120 rand after 2 hours, and if you're still delayed after 4 hours, then you get another 120 rand. So it makes it 240, and then you can get a meal and a refreshment, a cup of tea, whatever, which is what Zarathu did. Okay, so it depends on the airline. There's no legal requirement. The thing that I thought was interesting was that I looked at what happens in other parts of the world. So that it is a legal requirement in other countries. So in Europe, the regulations entitle delayed passengers to meals and refreshments in terms of a reasonable delay. So and the meal obligation applies even when the delay is the airline's fault or nobody's fault. It doesn't matter whether it was weather or anything else. So there's no limitation there. The European court settled this after the volcanic ash shutdown. So the airline has to feed you either way as long as you're waiting. And that's the opposite of what our local airlines are doing in terms of their terms and conditions. India is even more specific. Water for a delay of up to 2 hours. Tea or coffee and a snack.
0: Wait,
3: for a delay
0: what?
3: Of
0: water for 2 hours?
3: No, you get, yeah, if it's delayed, your flight's delayed for up to 2 hours, you get water. If it's delayed for 2 to 4 hours, you're entitled to tea or coffee and a snack. That's on them. And if it's beyond 4 hours, you get a proper meal. The United States, the vouchers are $12 to $15. That's 195 rand to 245 rand. So it's sort of in the ballpark of SAFE, La SAFE. And there's a fight about it. American Airlines has stopped calling theirs a meal voucher and started calling it a food and beverage credit because of their own internal memo. The term meal voucher can create the expectation that the amount provided will cover the cost of a full meal. So this is obviously an issue worldwide. And if you think about how disruptive between weather and wars and, anything else you can think of, drones, all sorts of things that cause delays. Obviously, passengers are pushing back. They're stuck in the airport. They don't feel that, they wouldn't be, if they were in the air, they wouldn't be having to pay for their own meals, or if they were home, or whatever the case may be. So it was really a really interesting exercise for me. And I would say, you know, in many cases, it would seem you don't ask, you don't get. It might be that it's not in the terms and conditions because, you know, they don't want to create an expectation that's sort of rock solid. But certainly I've had experience with delays that they give you water, especially if you're on the flight. That's a bit more tricky for them if you're on the flight already and it happens. But bottom line, it's not your legal right in this country, and it's up to the airline. And if it's something you're really interested in, go onto their T's and C's, or better still, go onto their customer service chats and say, just interested, what would your, you know, if I was delayed for 4 hours, say, if your flight was delayed for 4 hours, rather, what could I reasonably expect in terms of, you know, me having to buy food and beverages in the airport? So thank you very much to Lerato for raising it with us, because I think it's a really interesting issue.
0: Thank you so, so much, Lerato. We're so happy that you got your R5 enrichment from this whole experience. What are you going to be spending your profit on? So thank you so, so much. Yes.
3: Thank
0: and at
3: you
0: least
3: so
0: you gave us a much needed laugh in the midst of what is a very difficult time in our country at the moment. Wendy, we cannot yet go to open lines because there's so many voice notes that are coming through around this issue on 072-702-1702.
4: Hi, Wendy and Dilabuhile. Great show on airlines. I was flying Qatar the other day, and then there was a delay in Qatar itself, you know, Qatar Airlines in Qatar itself. And then it was about a 3 hour delay. And then what they did was like, you know, very late in the evening, coming to South Africa. So what they did was they gave us like blank vouchers, and then you could go into any restaurant in the, at the airport, as long as you get three things, a drink, main course, and maybe dessert of your choice. It doesn't matter how much it is, as long as it's three items. Any restaurant, it didn't matter where you wanted to eat. And then when you come back after having eaten, obviously the restaurant would have, you know, there's two copies would have signed, and then you bring it back to the as you check in back into the at reception, and then that's it. We didn't have to pay anything, and that's how they did it. So that was brilliant, I think. Simon Veldefeet and Park.
21: Airlines benefit our money when we miss flights, and they also penalize us when we arrive late for a flight. I remember I was in Kinshasa about to fly to OR Tambo, and I had missed my flight by about 10 minutes. When I arrived, they said the gate is already closed, so I had to top up to catch the next flight. Imagine from Kinshasa to OR Tambo. I had to top up a ticket which I had already bought for around 900. I had to top up 2,200 to get the next flight, which was about 45 minutes after that one I missed would have departed. 2,200, that was the amount I had to top up, which is a penalty of me missing my flight. So if they had to, this lady had to miss, had a flight delay, which was not her fault on the part of the flight survey, and she was delayed by over 6 hours, she has to be compensated.
22: Yeah, this is Sam. Just a comment on the airline issue. Surely for that amount of time, the airline could have arranged a voucher for her to access one of the airline lounges. I mean, that, I think, is only fair, given the length of time that she was stranded.
0: Yeah, Wendy, what are your thoughts to those voice notes?
3: Okay, I'm going to work backwards. I certainly think that it's a natural expectation that, you know, at least make me more comfortable. I'm, you know, missing a meeting in Cape Town. Give me somewhere comfortable to work. But if you think about the logistics of that, you will then entitle the entire plane load of people to lounge access, which would have swamped the lounge. They probably wouldn't have had capacity. So it's not really a practical, although a completely 100% reasonable expectation. It just wouldn't have been practically enforceable. Coming late for your flight, well, that is a completely different issue, because that's usually within your control. I've missed flights as well, and you just take it because I should have left home earlier. I should have checked the traffic report, whatever. And then of course you learn to play, you know, last minute. What is often, you know, a more expensive flight, but even if it isn't, if you're buying something at the last minute, usually you're going to pay premium rather than if you buy in advance. It's just the way it is, unfortunately. And if they did wait for people, then you would upset the rest of the passengers on the plane because, you know, they need you to take off on time. By the way, I did some checks. I didn't say this earlier. I don't know how many people know, it's somewhere I go to look often is AXA, Airports Company of South Africa. Their website has a little section called on-time performance, and they compare all the domestic airlines in terms of whether they took off on time. Incidentally, on time is described as within 15 minutes of pushback, I think it is. Flight Safair comes top of all the domestic airlines. So that's individual planes every month and year to date and at the different airports. So that's something I would say is that just have a look regularly and see how your airline of choice is performing.
0: I have to be honest, Wendy, for Fly Safair, is one thing about Fly Safair. Let's give credit where it's due. They can be 30 minutes late and you will still arrive 15 minutes early.
3: Yeah.
0: That is one thing about FlySafair. We do need to take another break and we still have more airline voice notes and Tumza in four ways. 011-883-0702, the WhatsApp line 072-702-1702.
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0: 7 minutes to 3 o'clock. I'm going to move so quickly as we close up with Wendy Nola. Here are more of the voice notes on the airline issues.
26: Good afternoon. I'd like to comment on the flying and delays. I have three sons who are pilots, and often the delays are completely out of the airline's control. Safety on the airplane always comes first. If there is something that doesn't function the way it should, it has to be looked at by a technical team, and that can delay the flight. And South Africa is experiencing unbelievably erratic weather at the moment. So wind and rain can play a huge role in terms of allowing the airline to depart from a particular airport and land in another one. The airlines take safety as their first priority, and unfortunately, often passengers cannot see that as the bigger picture. Thank you.
21: Perhaps if I can understand, what if me missing a flight for that 6 hours is going to make me miss my connecting international flight? Who's going to compensate me for missing my international connecting flight? Like, I don't understand why there's no compensation for flights being delayed, especially if the fault is not on the customer but on the airline itself. Like, literally, there should be a law that is created against this. This lady was waited for 6 hours.
0: Yo, good question. So, Wendy, in a case like that of missing a connecting flight, we're not even worried about food and other things. What happens in a situation like that?
3: That is a good question. So if the two airlines had no relationship with each other and the two bookings were made separately, the domestic booking and the international booking, then you're in trouble because the second airline that's taking you on your international leg is not going to take any responsibility for the first one, and you will find that especially if it's weather related or something beyond, the airline was not negligent. They didn't have any choice in that situation. Then it's your loss. But that's why I always say, if you have a domestic leg your trip, overseas trip, always do the booking together. Or get the main, your travel agent to book it all in one ticket, and that's why. So you'll see something that operated by to protect you, because the second airline will look after you. Absolutely. So you might get it cheaper if you're buying it all separately and you're doing it on your own, but I never do that. This job has taught me that that's a terrible idea. So that's a very good piece of advice. And the mom to the three sons who are pilots, I hear you, is why I did spend quite a bit of time explaining exactly

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1: Later, and the guys from the shop assembled the bed because I paid for assembling fee. And after they did it, when we put the mattress on the bed, the mattress, the base was big, quite big. I asked them, guys.
2: Dumza, I'm so sorry to do this. 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So we're going to pick up with you first when we go into our consumer rights feature for the next time. Wendy Nola, thank you so much, and thank you all for tuning in.
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7: This is EWN.
2: Police are under pressure to solve 9 murders in Ekurhuleni as families seek answers, and gang operations in the spotlight at the Madlanga Commission today. Good afternoon, I'm Bali Lamini. Let's begin with a story which contains some disturbing details. More details have emerged about how a family came to identify their daughter as one of 9 women killed in Ekurhuleni since July. 38-year-old Dineo Mutapane's body was found on the side of the road in Gwatema on Tuesday. Her family says they only found out it was her when they went to open a missing persons case just yesterday. Mutapane's murder is one of 9 which police are investigating amid heightened fears over women's safety in the country. We take you live now to our reporter Nkosikhona Malinga Mnisi, who is at the family home in Gwatema this afternoon. Nkosikhona, can you talk us through what the family has said so far?
8: It says when news circulated about a body being discovered in Gwatema, they had no idea it was their daughter at the time. They were busy preparing for another funeral, and Mutapane had not yet been reported missing after she was last seen on Sunday. It was only when they went to the police station to open a missing persons case and were given a description that included a distinctive tattoo that they realized the woman found on Tuesday could be her. They then positively identified her body at the Springs mortuary yesterday afternoon. Now, in a statement about the latest identification, Acting National Police Commissioner Buleng Dimpane has again stressed that those behind

0: these crimes will be brought to book. But with a ninth body found in Dawn Park this morning, Bali, under similar circumstances, fear is only growing in the broader Ekurhuleni Metro. For Eyewitness News, I'm Gore Khonamalingamnisi, reporting live in Gwatema.
1: Well, we do have another reporter on that story for us this afternoon. That's Mongezi Kwako, who is in Kempton Park, where police conducted crime-fighting Operation Shanela earlier today. Mongezi, I understand police hit the ground running today, but is it too little too late?
2: That's correct, Mbali. Police have wrapped up operations in the fear-gripped Kempton location just off of the R21 near the OR Tambo International Airport. Now, this location marks a central point of the ongoing police's investigation, with three bodies discovered by hundreds of meters apart within this vicinity. Now, today's Operation Shanela, which is aimed at curbing criminality, was overshadowed by that earlier discovery of a ninth body in Dawn Park. This forced police top brass, including Acting Deputy National Police Commissioner Debello Musikidi, to pivot to the location and receive an update. Well, Mbali, police confirmed for the first time on record a possible link between some of the cases, promising increased efforts to nab those behind the heinous crimes. So far, three of the deceased have been formally and positively identified, while the latest victim have been taken to the Germiston mortuary. A high-level police meeting is expected later today, with a possible media briefing punted for this evening. Mongezi Kwako, Eyewitness News, reporting live in Kempton Park.
1: We will continue to bring you updates on that story as we get more developments on the ground. We shift our focus to this now. Former Defence Minister Nosiviwe Mapisa-Nqakula has testified she would often have money left over from overseas work related to travels. Mapisa-Nqakula is under cross-examination in the Pretoria High Court, where she is facing 12 counts of corruption and one of money laundering. She's accused of soliciting 4.5 million rand in bribes from Defence Force contractor Nombasa Ntshondo Ndlovu between 2016 and 2019. Some witnesses testified before that said that Mapisa-Nqakula had paid them almost 2 million rand, mostly in cash, for the renovations of her Bruma home. Today, prosecutor Emil van der Merwe has questioned her about her claim that she often had money left over from her travel allowance.
3: Would it be correct to say most of the times you spent most of the SLT overseas? It's calculated to work out like that.
4: Most of the time?
3: You would use most of the S&T given to you.
4: My lady, and asking most.
5: My lady, I do not know now how we got to the word most.
4: It's at your discretion when I'm to a money.
1: The inner workings of gangs within prisons have been laid bare before the Madlanga Commission today. Correctional Services Commissioner Mahoti Tobagale is on the stand. He has described how various gangs have been formed within cells for different purposes, including logistics for attacks and enforcement of attacks by prison gangs. Tobagale also referred to a gang called the Air Force, wherein members specialize in escape plots.
6: The weakness of the system is that we focus on recapturing them. We don't focus on the reason for the escape. And it's one of the things that we still have to deal with, because the Air Force escapes for a particular reason. They either interfere with witnesses, or they actually end up killing witnesses.
1: And in Indonesia, the search for eight people has been called off nearly 2 weeks after their speedboat went missing in waters between Java and Sumatra Islands. The eight include five Indonesian journalists who were sent to capture photos and video of the eruption of Mount Anak Krakatau. The governor's office says the search was called off due to search and rescue operations being ineffective. Marine accidents are a regular occurrence in the region due to in part to lax standards as well as inclement weather conditions. Gold is trading at $4,308.97 an ounce. The rand is at 16.29 to the dollar, 21.82 to the pound, 18.69 to the euro, and Brent crude oil is at $104.42 a barrel.
7: towards Germiston, heading towards Brakpan, Boksburg. There's roadworks causing heavy delays on the N17 eastbound from Osborne to Rondebult. There's also slow-moving traffic approaching the intersection of Xavier and the M1. This is in the Omonde area due to faulty traffic lights.
1: It's a partly cloudy afternoon in Gauteng with isolated showers and thundershowers expected. Temperatures have peaked at highs of between 26 and 29 degrees. The top story in EWN this hour, more details have emerged about how a family came to identify their daughter as one of 9 women killed in Ekurhuleni since July.
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0: 702 Drive with John Perlman is brought to you by Telkom Business. Possible begins here. Good afternoon, everyone. It's 9 minutes past three on Thursday, the 17th of September. This is 702 Drive with me, John Perlman. Welcome to the show. The Matlanga Commission turns 1 year old today.
1: It was on this day, 17 September, exactly 1 year ago, that Lieutenant General Nhlanhla Mkhwanazi appeared as the Commission's first witness to place before the Commission under oath the extremely serious allegations which he made public at a media briefing 3 months previously. When he made the allegations on 6 July 2025, their truth and implications too ghastly that because they were just too grave. The allegations were so grave that in a brief statement I made before the hearing of evidence commenced, I said that if the allegations proved to be true, that would spell doom for South Africa's criminal justice system, because a healthy criminal justice system is key to the rule of law.
0: Justice Mbuyisile Matlanga opening today's session, and then fairly quickly it was down to business, as it has been over the last 12 months. In that time, an extraordinary amount of information and insight has come out of the commission, much of it startling. We've seen in many ways the worst of South Africa, but through the efforts of the evidence leaders and the commissioners, I would argue we've also seen some truly marvelous things about our country and the vigor that we still have in our democratic system. At 10 to 5, we'll look back on that year, but also get some insights into what was heard today. That's when we're joined by our EWN colleague, Karinda Jugmohan. Speaking of the courts, some quite remarkable information coming out in the courts in regard to corruption at the Tembisa Hospital. That story continues, this time in regard to an entrepreneur who's been arrested, Stefan Govindraju, bargaining with the authorities in various ways. But the information, some of it is it's quite breathtaking, actually. Just to give you an example of what it is I'm actually referring to. He talks in his evidence, for example, that he was told to buy luxury vehicles, and we're talking vehicles costing millions, and then leave them in a particular spot, presumably with the keys, for somebody he knew not who. In other words, it had reached the point of a criminal enterprise at the official level that this was the way in which things were being done. No dropping off of money in Woolworths bags, drop off a luxury sports car somewhere, and somebody who you need will come and pick it up. More on that at 10 past four, but the brazenness of it quite shocking, and we'll put that question and others to Professor Alex van den Heerfer, who's been analysing this very closely over the years. In the Constitutional Court today, the Procurement Act has been struck down, also dealing with many, many different aspects of government procurement. One of the challenges to the Act in the first place came from the investigative journalism unit, Amabungane. I must admit, at the time, I wondered, okay, why are they in on this? Well, we'll find out and what they think of the decision when we talk to Amabungane's Caroline James. You heard a moment ago, Mongezi Koko out in Ekurhuleni. He's back with us with an update on important things happening in regard to that series of bodies being discovered and the cloud of murder and fear hanging over that part of Gauteng. And today is International Day of Country Music. Yes.

0: The sounds there of Lady Antebellum, now Lady A. The question we're asking you and the request we're making of you is send us your favorite country music duets. There are so many excellent ones, but I'd rather work off your list than mine. Send those, please, to 072-702-1702. We'll play a good mix of them sometime around 20 to 6. On the markets, a big bounce in the gold price and good news on platinum as well. Gold is up by $116, $116.93 an ounce. Platinum has increased in value by $65.90 an ounce. The impact on the JSE, though, it's been a bit modest. I remember when big bumps in the gold price were pushing the all share index up into sort of triple digits, just up by 630 points today. Among the gainers, Bytes is up by 12.3%. Clearly a story there. We've got someone who can explain it to us later. Clicks has gained 6.1%. Premier up by 4.8%. And Pan African Resources is leading the gold stocks, up by 4.5%. Among the losers, Thungela is down by 5.3%. Sasol is off by 4.1%. Reflecting a $4 fall in the oil price, Brent crude currently at $101.57 a barrel. The rand is trading at 16.24 against the dollar. Not much movement over the last 24 hours. A euro will cost you 18 rand 65. That's an 11 cent gain for the rand over the same time frame. And 21 rand 73 will get you a pound. That's a 5 cent gain. For a currency having a not bad day at all. I said someone was coming in to explain things. That is, of course, Stephen Curtis. He joins us with all the market news at 25 past four. We'll get sport with Tola Kelem. Ganga Krabuchali is with us for the traffic news and much more. And Mbali Dlamini back at 3:30 with the latest news headlines. This is 702 Drive. We are live in the place where you live. If it's happening in 702 land and we know about it, you'll hear about it here first, but maybe you heard about it first because it's in your ecosystem or it's come down your grapevine. If you've got some things that we might be missing, please do get in touch and contact us on 072-702-1702 or 011-883-0702. It's 3:15.
1: 702.
2: Let's walk the talk.
0: Well, obviously, what has really occupied us over the past 4 days and probably before that is the killings. The 9 people have lost their lives in the broad Ekurhuleni area since July. The shadow, many shadows hanging over that conversation, including the possibility this could be the work of a serial killer. Something we were chatting about a little bit earlier, though, there have been so many responses to that. People have held vigils. There's a call, I think, for tomorrow for people to wear black. There are people taking individual steps. We had a listener getting in touch to say that a young girl child was walking dogs and a parent was driving alongside in a car. Women go out running and men accompany them. And there are all these things that are being done in response. They're talking about a lockdown of a huge area, including Tembisa, but other areas as well. Police resources being thrown at it, politicians and members of government stepping up and saying that we've got to do something about this, we've got to sort this out. We've seen this before. We've seen it before on other kinds of issues as well. We've seen it on Zama Zamas, for example. I know it's not led to the changes in personal behavior that I described, but the society rises up and deals or tries to deal with things. And then And I say this with deep regret, but I think with a reasonable degree of certainty, eventually things will go back to where they were. And where they were includes the circumstances that lead to this kind of tragedy. And the roots of the deep fear that people feel have not been pulled up and eradicated. They are still there. So the question I wanted to ask you is this, because I think it's unrealistic for everything to be at the same pitch. If you look at people's individual behavior and their response, people have to also get on with their own lives and their own concerns. And we all know how pressing those are. But how do we take these moments where the horror of something in our society becomes so harshly and so brutally evident? How do we take that moment to set normal at a different level, at a level where we can actually say, okay, we are to some degree back where we were, but we're back at a better normal with deeper understanding, with stronger commitments to fix things and so on. And I think it's a big challenge that we face. And I'm wondering if anyone has some ideas on that, because we can't go back to where we were, but the harsh reality is that sometimes we do. And I'm wondering if there's somewhere in between where we are now and where we were that led to this happening and made it possible for this awfulness to burst in this ugly way to the surface. Is there some way of sustaining the momentum, even if it's not at the same pitch? Rifuwe, you've been deep in thought while I've been setting out in rather lengthy detail what's on my mind, what's on yours.
1: Sure. Good afternoon, Papa John, and to the rest of the 702 family. I wish I had an answer for that. Because we can't, no one can live like this. We can't live like this on hyper alert. And I know eventually people become so desensitized to all of this. I think it's also just a way of human beings trying to grapple with the fact that this is what's happening. I don't know what to do. So right now, I don't have an answer. I wish I had an answer to say this is what to do. But right now, I don't have an answer at all.
0: Which, by the way, is an answer.
1: Ooh. Yeah.
0: It's not just saying, I haven't got a clue, because that's not what you're saying. You're saying, having weighed up and mulled over all the possibilities, I actually don't have an answer.
1: Absolutely.
0: Which really is an answer that I suspect other people would say is theirs as well. Karabo?
2: Yeah, definitely. We can't keep on living like this in fear and always checking our guard all the time, worrying about our sisters and mothers. The public is already doing enough to make sure their security is proper. I mean, in the communities, we've got CPF and stuff like that, private security, all that. We're doing our best. Now the buck stops with the government. I mean, we need to see more policing.
0: Yeah.
2: We don't see much policing. Mm. Even when I get stuck in the middle of the night, I am frightened, you know? I'm already telling people where I am because I don't see any police. So I understand there can't be police everywhere at every corner.
0: Yes.
2: But like, we live in 2026. I am sure these psychopaths who are doing this are traveling on our roads. Are there cameras on our roads to actually monitor this? People, I mean, I'm like Kempton Park, I monitor the roads all the time. Yeah. I monitor the SANRAL feeds. Half of the time, the cameras are not working.
0: Yes, yes.
2: So, I mean, I'm sure they could have tracked this person down saying, why is that car veering off the road and driving into the felt?
0: Yes,
2: I mean,
0: yes.
2: That could be part of the investigation. Mm. But if the cameras are not working, people are just, the government is relaxed, then I'm afraid we're going to have to be on this hyper alert for a while.
0: Karabo Charlie with his thoughts. Let's get yours. Rifuwe is saying, don't have an answer, which really, as I said before, is part of the answer, you know, that we're grappling and we're not always coming up with easy answers, but maybe the easy answers are not the ones we want. So let's wrestle with it. Let's get your view on 072-702-1702. 22 minutes now past 3 o'clock. Karabo, how is the traffic looking at this fairly early stage?
2: Yeah, no, it is early stage, John. Most of our roads and highways not looking too bad, free-flowing. No accidents have been reported. However, we still have those roadworks in the Germiston area slowing down traffic heading towards Blackburn-Boxburg. That's the N17 eastbound between Osborne and Rondebult Road. There's also traffic lights still not working, and you can expect delays as the afternoon progresses. This is in Ormonde, approaching the intersection of Xavier and the M1. Also, faulty traffic lights still in Randburg at Malibongwe Drive and President Fashir. If you come across any other traffic issues, kindly WhatsApp us on 072-702-1702.
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6: Clement, you know, it's a sad day. You know, we lack leadership, number one. And then number two, we lack intelligence. If we had leadership and intelligence, we wouldn't be in this mess. I'm sorry, I'm going to have to politicize this. When you have a governing party that cannot even do the simple thing of submitting names on time. They cannot even save themselves. How can we expect the ANC to save us from this mess? We lack leadership and intelligence. That is all we lack in this country, leadership and intelligence. With intelligence, this guy would have been long in jail.
3: Clemens Magnatella. 9 to 12 on 702.
0: We all know what a dog can mean to a family. 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
0: Right, good to have you with us on the show. We did ask you for country music duets. I didn't ask you for duos, but I probably wasn't as clear as I would like. Please choose a song as well. So Tracy, yes. Dolly Parton and Kenny Rogers, lots of people would easily agree with that, but I would love very much if you picked a song. We can pick one for you, but send us your favorite. Keep those coming, please, to 072-702-1702. It's 26 minutes past 3.
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0: Coming up on 702 Drive, we'll take a closer look at some of the techniques used to buy the favor of officials who in turn assisted in the looting of Tembisa Hospital. All of this has come up in the court papers involving one Stefan Govendraju, who it would seem has reached some kind of deal with officials around his role in the theft of public money at that hospital out in Ekurhuleni. That's coming up, as I said, after 4 o'clock. Our guest, Professor Alex van den Heffer, joining us from the Wits School of Governance.
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8: Let's walk the talk.
0: Right, let's join Mongezi Koko out in Ekurhuleni at the moment. Mongezi, a very good afternoon to you. I suppose a double focus today. Another tragic discovery of a body out in Dawn Park, and then a continuation of investigations, particularly around Tembisa, with a lot of senior police officers there. There's been a lot of talk about a lockdown, and I'm not sure I fully understand what that means in practice. Is it becoming clearer?
9: Well, a very good afternoon to you, Ntate John, and the listener. Well, in terms of that lockdown, what was presented by Acting Police Minister Feroz Khechalia when briefing members of the media last night was, of course, that all-important hands-on-deck approach, particularly around these murders and these killings that we have seen across the East Rand in Ekurhuleni in particular. And the minister was speaking more towards resource allocation and the bolstering of the boots on the ground. That's also why we saw a number of other ministers. It was quite high-level delegation sitting there. And we also saw the Premier, who heads the community safety department here within the province, speaking about handing over things like helicopters and also drones to aid in trying to nab the people or the person behind these heinous acts. So it was really a broad term, not necessarily a lockdown as people would imagine, the roads shut or cut off, but more visibility and a lot more investment in trying to nab those behind this particular crime. And I think we saw bits of that today with Operation Shanela, where it was centered around the area where Elizabeth Tsonto Moselakgomo was discovered. This is just off the R21 in front of the OR Tambo International Airport. And we saw dozens of police officers conducting day-to-day operations, such as checking motor vehicle license registrations, etc., and opening booths to try and see if there's possible contraband or any illegality taking place. This then was overshadowed, of course, by that discovery in Dawn Park. Now, EWN quickly rushed to the scene, and by the time we did arrive, it was a couple of detectives and forensic pathologists that were on the scene. In fact, the victim's body had not yet been covered by the time we were there, and this then prompted police top brass. We saw the acting deputy national commissioner, Tibello Musikidi, accompanied by the acting Gauteng provincial commissioner, Fred Kekana, quickly make their way there. They were joined by Premier Panyaza Lesusi and singing from the same hymn book as acting police minister, Feroz Kachalia. And they were really talking about how it's all hands on deck once again. Very similar, that is, John, to what we've been hearing throughout the course of this week. But what we do know at this current juncture is that they are going to be holding a very important meeting with the DGs of various departments in Pretoria at the Nat Joint's offices. And we're expecting to hear something similar to what we heard from Minister Kachalia in terms of a cash reward. So maybe a cash injection would be something that comes out of this meeting, planned to take place a bit later on this afternoon and well into the evening. Now, Dr. John, just to give you a little more details surrounding this latest discovery, and I must warn the listener that this may be a little bit gory and contain some graphic details, is that the lady was found with a slit throat, and accompanying that was a couple of stab wounds, etc. So this was quite a gory and grisly scene, and considering that it was quite late that the police arrived. In fact, people were there taking photos, and there are photos of this particular individual unfortunately circulating online, which the police have condemned and called for an end to. But just to bring that into perspective, a number of people, in fact, relatives or people claiming to be relatives, descended on the scene, many wailing and crying, and even the residents in general. This was a more of an emotional scene as opposed to the others that we've seen. The residents of Dawn Park being very vocal about how tired they are of hearing the actions that police are allegedly going to take and just seeing inaction. And we do know that some of these bodies that are found dumped usually occur, or the discoveries are made shortly after a police briefing or after a commitment of finding some of these individuals. But I must also stress, in the police's aspect of things, is that they say that they do have other people that they're looking for. So this goes beyond just that person of interest that they had raised earlier this week, but talking about other people that they have now identified. And they also made mention that they've brought in the Home Affairs Department in an attempt to, of course, use their biometrics and fingerprint systems just to try and identify victims and other people, just to ensure that investigations continue. And Dr. John, as I close, is that the police confirmed for the first time on record today that they have linked one or two of the cases, but not all of them in its entirety, and they are still continuing with their investigations.
0: Mongezi Koko, thank you. And an overview of yet another painful day out in the eastern part of Gauteng. 28 minutes to four. Well, let's catch up with the very latest eyewitness news. Mbali Dlamini, good afternoon to you again.
8: Thanks, John. Good afternoon. Well, police are turning to Home Affairs biometric records in a bid to put names to unidentified women and help investigators trace possible leads in the Ekurhuleni mass murder investigation. The move follows the discovery of 9 women's bodies across Ekurhuleni since July this year. Investigators are also pursuing a person of interest, while one suspect linked to the first murder remains in custody. Mongezi Gogo reports.
10: The latest body was found in Dawn Park this morning, bringing the number of women found dead in the area to 9. Police are now broadening their search for answers, bringing in the Department of Home Affairs to access biometric information, including fingerprint records, as they work to identify victims and develop possible leads. That information could also help investigators establish the identities of people who may be connected to the cases, as detectives try to determine the extent of any links between the deaths. Acting Gauteng Provincial Police Commissioner Fred Kegana.
11: The head of immigration, chief director from National, is part of us. The provincial manager for Home Affairs in Gauteng is part of this operation.
10: Meanwhile, police top brass are expected to meet over the killings later this afternoon. Mongezi Gogo, Eyewitness News.
8: Human rights organization, the Black Sash, says it's receiving a growing number of calls from social grant beneficiaries who are distressed by the South African Social Security Agency's grant review process. SASA implemented the review process last year to verify whether beneficiaries still qualify for financial aid. The process includes checking for undisclosed income, employment status, or changed medical circumstances. Carlo Peterson has more.
12: Black Sash helpline manager Khotatso Sibanda says many beneficiaries are reporting suspended grants or delayed payments despite complying with SASA's grant review requirements.
13: The calls includes reports from beneficiaries where payment have been suspended or not received as expected, as well as people who have struggled to complete the review processes because the queues are long.
12: Other beneficiaries like Chanel Barchis from Athlone say they've had to endure repeated trips to SASA offices.
14: I was here July month, and then they gave me appointment the 5th of November, the same night before I overnighted by SASA. We really don't understand why the people is actually waiting so long.
12: SASA says it has implemented various measures to address beneficiaries' concerns, including employing 1,000 extra employees to assist at its offices. Carlo Peterson, Eyewitness News.
8: And King Charles III is warning artificial intelligence executives of the existential dangers posed by the technology falling into the wrong hands. He is hosting an AI summit with tech leaders today in Scotland. The monarch has urged tech bosses to not merely advance technology, but to ensure that it remains firmly in the service of humanity, community, and the natural world. He has cautioned that sufficient means of control are needed before it's too late. While it's a partly cloudy afternoon in Gauteng today with isolated showers and thundershowers expected, temperatures have peaked at highs of between 26 and 29 degrees.
2: Eastland, Pretoria, accident scene N1 North. This is just after Storumfor Road, causing heavy delays from the Proefplus interchange. Germiston, travelling towards Brakpan, we still have those roadworks slowing down traffic. N17 eastbound from Osborne to Rondebult. Bryanston heading towards Four Ways. There's also slow-moving traffic. N1 south from Rivonia Road to Winnie Mandela Drive.
8: Well, if you missed anything, you can catch up on all these and more stories on the day that was at 8 p.m. on YouTube, as well as on the EWN app. The top story in EWN this hour, police are turning to Home Affairs biometric records in a bid to put names to unidentified women who have been killed in Ekurhuleni so far.
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18: Folks, we are Lala. I'm currently in trouble because I had a female that sat in my partner's seat. 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But it was just a quick drop off here. So I thought, it's fine. You know, Gandhi, as we're driving into the complex, here's my partner right here. Yo, bongs. I don't play that game anymore. 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
16: 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Don't miss the Clement Magnatella Show, live from the NHFC's 30th Anniversary Summit tomorrow on 702. 702 was in conversation with Nedbank Corporate and Investment Banking, leaders in creating sustainable growth.
19: I think we had 2 amazing years of La Nina occurrences in South Africa on the southern tip of all the African continent. But the combination comes out in terms of our farmers planting new generation hybrid seeds, tech in terms of planting, regenerative farming techniques. And I think generally if one looks at the maize yield per millimeter of rain, and you compare it to about 40 years ago, it's 3 times what it was 4 decades ago.
20: Jeez.
19: And it just shows you that South African farmers are resilient, but not only that, they're brilliant at what they do.
16: Visit nedbank.co.za for more info. 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WhatsApp John
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21: Good afternoon, Dr. John. This is Bongani from Kagiso. How powerful is that statement from Justice Madlanga? A healthy justice system is a key to the rule of law. With what is happening, everyone is blaming everyone. I think that is what needs to be fixed more than anything to bring us true justice, to have a healthy justice system. Thank you.
0: Yeah, it really is fundamental. And today's evidence, I mean, I've only caught part of it, but, you know, the details emerging about what goes on in South African prisons are equally startling compared to some of the other things we've heard at Madlanga. There was somebody running a business from within prison, if I heard it correctly, for the little bit that I tuned in for this morning, running a business where they would help a person who was applying for release on the grounds of correctional supervision to actually get that release. And they're running this as a paid business. Of course, the people who were paying them were not entitled to that easing of their incarceration conditions at all. And there it was, a business on the go, right in the midst of the prison system. Anyway, more of that coming out because the evidence on the prisons still coming out from the head, Commissioner Toba Khale. And we'll hear more about that with Karinda Jagmohan. That's at 10 to 5. Right now it's 20 to 4.
16: EWN Sport.
0: Tola Kele, the Proteus women still in Zimbabwe, still doing well, it would seem.
22: Absolutely, John. And they posted 205 for the loss of 4 in the fourth T20 against Zimbabwe. Ismani Smith top scored with 102, while Anika Bosch and Anuri Dirksen added 33 runs each. The home side have started their response and are currently 28 for the loss of 2 after 6 overs, still needing 178 runs in 84 balls for victory. Batting is Ndlovu on 7 alongside Biza on noughts, while Elsa Marie Marks and Caitlin Weinhardt have taken a wicket each. Switching over to football, where Pitso Mosimane has named his first Bafana Bafana squad since his reappointment. That's ahead of next week's AFCON 2027 qualifiers against Guinea and Eritrea. There are call-ups for Chandre Campbell, Luther Singh and Kaishas Mailula, while Lyle Foster and Sepang Moreni have been dropped. And as he looks to solve the national team's decade-long goal-scoring problems, Mosimane has discussed his decision to call up Yanele Mbutuma.
23: Well, I don't know what other people are saying, and I don't know why people brand him as an enemy. He's a national team player. He scores goals for Orlando Pirates. I think you've seen him scoring a few goals in Orlando Stadium. Yes, maybe he's not scoring as much as you want, but he does score goals, and he's got a physical presence also, and he's hungry, man. Give him a chance.
22: It's less than 2 months into the season and the Betway Premiership has a third coaching casualty. Richards Bay have confirmed that Ronnie Gabriel has resigned with immediate effect. The Natal Ridge Boys have had a winless start to the campaign and suffered a 5-1 thrashing by newcomers Milford on Sunday. Puti Mahafe and Adnan Begovic have reportedly been shortlisted as potential successors. In England, Manchester United's disastrous week continued as they relinquished a 2-goal lead to lose 3-2 to Brighton in the Carabao Cup. That defeat comes on the back of their Premier League Manchester derby loss, while Michael Carrick insists he isn't worried about his future at the club. This is despite his side losing at home after leading by 2 goals for the first time since September 1976.
1: The biggest thing I'm worried about or thinking about is keeping everything on an even level, really, to keep pushing that it's not enough. And if we're not on a good run, then we've got to get back to being on a good run. So that's as simple as it gets. You know, we got to win football matches. And so and we can do, and I fully believe we will do. But obviously, we've got to do it pretty quick, and Sunday's a starting point.
22: An Ethiopian athlete, Ruti Aga, who won the Tokyo Marathon in 2019, has been provisionally suspended by the Athletics Integrity Unit. That's for the presence or use of a prohibited substance and tampering. She'll be suspended while a formal investigation and disciplinary review continue. That's after she was accused of using a steroid that could help reduce pain and fatigue, as well as speed up recovery. Thola Gilimganga, Eyewitness News Sport.
0: EWN Traffic. 17 minutes to 4. Let's focus our attention a little bit to the north and hear about delays in Eastland, Karabo.
2: Yeah, that's heading towards Montana. Accident scene, N1 northbound, just after Sturmfall Road, causing heavy delays from the Proof Plus interchange in Ekurhuleni, Germiston. Roadwork still causing heavy delays. This is traveling towards Brakpan, Boksburg, N17 eastbound from Osborne to Rondebult, while in Bryanston, traffic sluggish. N1 south from Rivonia Road to Winnie Mandela Drive. Look out for those faulty traffic lights in Omonde at Xavier and the M1. Traffic lights still not working. Rand Park Ridge at Bears, Noidea and Jim Fosher, as well as in Randburg at Malibongwe Drive and President Fosher. If you come across any other traffic issues, kindly WhatsApp us on 072-702-1702.
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0: Coming up now for 3:45, throwing out a question that I put to you a little bit earlier in the show. I'll try to be a little bit more brief in the way I set it up. But, you know, Thola Kele, the response, correctly so, around what's happening in Ekurhuleni with all this extraordinary violence and the terror of people not knowing who's perpetrating it, is prompting a response at every level. Government is there, politicians in their numbers, police in their numbers, helicopters are being deployed. I'm not entirely sure what their role is, but anyway, that's what they're doing. And then individuals are making choices. Parents are driving alongside either female family members or younger children who are walking dogs and so on. And this will continue for a while, but then eventually it will subside, either because somebody's been caught or because this is unsustainable, certainly on the emotional level for so many people. And the question I wanted to ask you is this. We come to a peak of emotion and intention around the terrible things that happen in our society, but then eventually, firstly, other terrible things take over and we've got to focus on those. But then, you know, people have to get on with lives that already difficult. So my question for you is this. Is there a way in which we can take these moments and make sure that even if we do go back to what people would call normal, I'm putting that in inverted commas, but at an elevated level where we've learned from this, we've put in place something a bit stronger, a bit safer for the vulnerable in our society. I mean, my fear is that eventually we go back to where we were. And I'm wondering if you've got any ideas as to how either as individuals or as a society we can avoid that.
22: I think for society and individuals, at the most, we can become people that create policing or community forums. We say, yes, okay, now we check the streets. We're making sure that at 5 o'clock we're installing security gates. We have company cars checking around. But I also think, once again, I think it's a discussion we've had previously where, once again, we're, the government is not doing enough
4: to live up to their responsibility.
0: Yes.
4: When we put them in positions of power, I think the one thing that stuck out to me, especially this week, when they went to Kempton Park and then people were noticing how there's no street lights that are on. The grass cutting has stopped. Goodness knows when was the last time. So it's those little things that add up to the situation where you're sitting now and literally you don't know if these bodies were there sitting for months or weeks, or because now all eyes are on Kempton Park, now the police are actually doing the work.
0: Yes.
4: And also, while the eyes are on Kempton Park right now, there's nothing to say that in the Eastern Cape they aren't dealing with the same matter. It's just they don't have as big of a platform. So you know that all of these things are happening, but why is it that the media, social media, has to play a big role and escalate and make sure that the conversation is loud for people to start to act? If we're putting you in a position of power, if we're saying you're in charge of our safety, you're in charge of our security, why are you just simply not doing the job that you're meant to be doing?
0: You know, you raised in the course of that one very interesting point. And yesterday we had a conversation with Dr. Barbara Holtman, who's an analyst at an entity called Fix.Africa. And she was talking about how part of making cities safer for people in general, but for women in particular, is to deal with what you're describing, that long uncut grass. First of all, there's a vulnerability associated with that because people can hide in those kind of spaces. Street lights not working, we don't even need to explain why that increases vulnerability. If you missed that interview, by the way, with Dr. Holtman, please do take a listen to it. It was very interesting indeed. It's on our website, primemediaplus.com, alongside lots of other stuff from all the other excellent shows on 702. It's 11 minutes to 4.
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20: I believe the United States has made it known that there are certain individuals in South Africa that will not be allowed to enter the American space. I am not in any way scoffing at America and how big they are as a country and what they've achieved. Who takes the current American administration seriously these days, except for the damage that they've caused? I'll remind you that on the 27th of February this year, the Strait of Hormuz was functioning wonderfully. Uncle Donald Trump is gone all over the place talking about changing the name of the Strait of Hormuz and calling it the Trump Straits. Come on, Uncle.
6: Aubrey Masango.
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0: At 9 minutes to 4, 702 Drive with John Pearlman is in conversation with Discovery Invest. Retire strong. Retirement planning is often reduced to one question: how much have I saved? But Discovery Invest's Retire Strong campaign challenges that approach, focusing instead on the decisions and behaviors that can shape retirement outcomes over time. Joining us once again is Esti Sievenster, who's head of technical marketing at Discovery Invest. And we're going to unpack why starting early, contributing consistently, and staying invested can shape outcomes, and how to identify which single decision in your plan could make the biggest difference today. Esti, welcome again. It's good to have you with us. One of the things that is really, I think, topical at the moment is the market is quite nerve-wracking. It's going up, it's going down. So much is beyond our control and beyond our abilities to predict. But as I understand it, the advice is stay invested. It will get bumpy, but you know what? The bumps will ease and then you'll start moving upwards. But how do people get through what can be a very difficult patch, especially when money is actually quite tight?
7: Hi, John, and thanks for having me again today. It's wonderful to be here. So I think what you mentioned is very topical at the moment. And if you think about how volatile the market is, Trump might make some other tweet or post something.
0: Yes.
7: And markets crash and there's a war. There's so much going on, really hard to make sense of the markets. But I think the most important thing is to stay invested and consistently keep contributing. So something interesting that we see is that the best days in the markets often come after the worst days.
0: Yes.
7: So in some of the research that we've looked at, we saw that if you missed out on the 10 best days in the markets over the last 20 years, over that period, you would have lost 50% of your returns, mm-hmm. which is really substantial. So that just shows the importance of staying invested, and very importantly to remember that those recovery days come after the bad days in the market. And we also see our clients being very tempted to switch into cash when markets fall, but then they've already taken that loss. And now they won't participate in the recovery if they are sitting in cash. It's a very costly thing for your investment to do.
0: Yeah, so stick it out. Think Springboks, losing the first test and then you then you win the next three. You and others make the point that starting earlier makes a massive, massive difference. But from the conversations you and your team and everyone at Discovery is having with real clients, particularly younger ones, what are the biggest obstacles to putting something away? Because, you know, you've grafted your way through university, you've paid off that student loan, you're starting to earn, you actually would really like to have some fun.
7: I know, it's the payoff between instant gratification.
0: Yes.
7: And I think young people are very focused on instant gratification, the way we interact on social media and everything is at the tip, sort of at your fingertips. But I think it is really important to think about your retirement, think about people living so much longer and how much money you're going to need.
0: Yes.
7: And if you start early, you can really make quite a small contribution and you have all this time. Like, time is so powerful in retirement. It's probably the most powerful thing. A person starting at age 20 to contribute for their retirement can probably contribute about 7% of their salary.
0: Right.
7: Where you push it out to 40, which is what a lot of South Africans do, then that percentage of your salary that you need to save every month increases to almost 25%. Push it out to 50, then you have to increase it to 50% of your salary.
0: Sure.
7: A month. And that is completely unsustainable for most people. So we're just trying to bring that point home, start early. And what a big difference that makes. Our whole model at Discovery also incentivizes starting early. And we give clients boosts and benefits for starting early with the investment.
0: Tell us a little bit more about that, because it leads into the question I was going to ask you, Esti. I mean, it's a highly competitive space. Retirement annuities, if you're looking for one, there's a wide choice. What are you at Discovery Invest doing differently?
7: So Discovery Invest, in the whole of Discovery, we use our shared value model concept. But in Discovery Invest, we bring it into the investment space. So to explain it quite simply, it's a win-win situation for clients as well as Discovery Invest. So for clients, in our retirement annuities, we incentivize them to start saving early, to save more, to stay invested, and then for those in retirement to withdraw less. But I'll focus on the people saving for retirement.
0: Right.
7: So because they are saving more, saving earlier, and staying invested, they end up with much bigger asset values at retirement, which is obviously good for them. They'll end up with a better retirement result. Us as an asset manager, we end up with bigger assets that we are managing and earning fees on that. So in that way, we can pass those profits back to our clients. And this is in the form of, we call it investment boosts,
0: okay.
7: on our retirement annuity. And that is essentially just an additional amount of money that we invest with our client. So, for example, our client is investing, is putting R1 million into a lump sum retirement annuity. We give a 20% boost. So that is a R200,000 additional investment that we give to the client. It grows alongside the investment. It also earns investment returns. And then at retirement, we pay it out to the client. But the client can see it straight away. So that sort of ties back to the instant gratification idea. So the client can see this.

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3: This is EWN.
4: Families seek answers after 9 women killed in Ekurhuleni, and the search has been called off for missing journalists in Indonesia. Good afternoon, I'm Bali Lamini. More details have emerged about how a family came to identify their daughter as one of 9 women killed in Ekurhuleni since July. 38-year-old Dinewo Mutapane's body was found on the side of the road in Gwatema on Tuesday. Her family says they only found out it was her when they went to open a missing persons case yesterday. Mutapane's murder is one of 9 which police are investigating amid heightened fears over the safety of women in the country. Nkosikhona Malingamnisi is at the family home in Gwatema.
5: The family says when news circulated about a body discovered in Gwatema, they had no idea it was their daughter. At the time, they were busy preparing for another funeral, and Mutapane had not yet been reported missing after she was last seen on Sunday. It was only when they went to the police station to open a missing persons case and were given a description that included a distinctive tattoo that they realized the woman found on Tuesday could be her. They then positively identified her body at the Springs mortuary yesterday afternoon. In a statement about the latest identification, Acting National Police Commissioner Bling Dimbane has again stressed that those behind these crimes will be brought to book. But with a 9th body found in Dawn Park this morning under similar circumstances, fear is only growing in the broader Ekurhuleni Metro. Or see Khona Malingamnisi, Eyewitness News in Gwatema.
4: Correctional Services Commissioner Makgoti Tobagale has revealed how some inmates have captured certain prison officials via grooming or extortion. Tobagale has been testifying at the Madlanga Commission of Inquiry today about weaknesses within his department, mostly brought on by apparent gang activities inside cells. He detailed the operations of various gangs which have infiltrated the department by way of bribery. He says where bribery does not work, inmates are said to resort to extortion.
6: The process typically begins with minor requests and favors, for example, sharing a cigarette, and escalates to personal conversations designed to establish familiarity. The official is drawn into looking the other way in respect of parcels, visits, or searches in exchange for payment and

0: is progressively groomed into a role that facilitates smuggling.
1: Former National Assembly Speaker Nosiviwe Mapisa Nqakula has dismissed the notion that she could have influenced the awarding of a tender to the woman that's accusing her of corruption. Mapisa Nqakula has been under cross-examination in the Pretoria High Court today, where she's facing corruption-related charges. She has been questioned on her relationship with Defence Force contractor Nombasa Njondwa Ndlovu, who is accusing her of soliciting 4.5 million rand in corrupt payments from her. Khumotso Modise reports.
2: I'm dealing a tender.
3: I don't deal with tenders.
2: And in the time I was in government, and this zang in the award that tender bantwini.
3: And during the time I was in government, I never awarded tenders to people.
4: Sticking to her guns, Nosiviwe Mapisa Nqakula insists she was not bribed by Nombasa Njondwa Ndlovu to influence the awarding of tenders. Both the former minister and Njondwa Ndlovu testified about talking on the phone because Njondwa Ndlovu was disgruntled about a 104 million rand tender that was initially awarded to her but was later revoked by the Defence Force. After complaining to the minister, she'd later be awarded a 79 million rand tender, something she regarded a replacement. But the former minister insists she did not influence this awarding. Mapisa Nqakula has also denied knowing who sat on the tender awarding committee during her time as minister. Khumotso Modise, Eyewitness News at the Pretoria High Court.
1: One of the accused in the trial of alleged underworld figure Vusumuzi Khetmatlala and four others has failed to explain why he did not open a case against officers he alleges assaulted him during his arrest. Musa Kekana claims he was assaulted and suffocated by police until he lost consciousness and started coughing up blood. The state says there is no record of the injuries from the alleged assault except for his allegation. Kekana testified in a trial within a trial today where he is challenging the legality of his arrest. Kekana, Matlala and their co-accused face charges including attempted murder linked to incidents between 2022 and 2024. He told the court it did not cross his mind to open a case against the police.
5: While it happened to me about opening a case docket for the police, I did not say anything about it. I'm only saying it now when you're asking me questions.
1: And in Indonesia, the search for eight people has been called off nearly 2 weeks after their speedboat went missing in waters between Java and Sumatra Islands. The eight include five Indonesian journalists who were sent to capture photos and videos of the eruption of Mount Anak Krakatau. The governor's office says the search was called off due to operations being inefficient. Accidents are a regular occurrence in the region due in part to lax safety standards as well as inclement weather conditions. Gold is trading at $4,374.38 an ounce. The rand is at 16.23 to the dollar, 21.72 to the pound, 18.65 to the euro, and Brent crude oil is at $104.42 a barrel.
6: In Eastland, Pretoria, heading towards Montana, there's an accident seen on the N1 northbound just after Sturmfall, causing delays now all the way from Linwood Road. Bryanston, traffic remains sluggish heading into four ways, N1 south from Rivonia Road to Winnie Mandela Drive in Houghton. Traffic heavily backed up, driving into the Joburg CBD. That's the M1 southbound from Ethel Oakland to the Crown Interchange.
7: In your sport, Manny Smith top scores with 102 as the Proteas women post 205 for 4. That's in the fourth T20 against Zimbabwe. Yanele Mbutuma and Luther Singh named in final Bafana Bafana squad for AFCON 2027 qualifiers against Guinea and Eritrea. And Ronnie Gabriel vacates his post at Richards Bay with immediate effect.
1: A partly cloudy Friday in store for Gauteng tomorrow with isolated showers expected. Johannesburg drops to overnight lows of 12 degrees, peaking at 24. Pretoria 14 and 24 and Vereeniging 14 and 21 degrees. 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
13: 702 Drive, good to have you with us on this Thursday. It's 9 minutes past four. Coming up on the show over the next hour or so, in a moment, we're going to be chatting to Professor Alex van den Heever, joining us from the Wits School of Governance. We're prompted to talk to him because of some quite extraordinary details emerging from the court yesterday. It's in regard to the way in which looting took place. Alleged looting, I suppose, in this specific incident. It's not alleged, because it appears there's some kind of plea bargaining going on between the man standing in the dock, Stephen Govindraju, and the state. Now, Govindraju is seen as a very central figure in the looting of the Tembisa Hospital, which was first exposed by the late and murdered Babita Diokaran, and then captured in a series of articles and then an excellent book by the journalist Jeff Wicks. But what is absolutely striking that came out in the court is just how blatant and open and absolutely unashamed and no fear of any kind of consequence at all in the way in which senior officials, it would seem, were bought off. For example, given a luxury car, but that Govindraju says he paid for, but was told to just leave it in a certain place, and this unnamed person would come along and pick it up. There's lots to explore there. For example, lifestyle audits don't seem to be happening. If they are, that would be even worse, because it's clear there's a whole lot they failed to pick up. Prof van den Heever, as I said, my guest in 3 or 4 minutes' time. 1 year since the start of the Madlanga Commission of Inquiry. We'll talk to our EWN reporter, Karinda Jagmohan. She's done a very interesting look at where have there been consequences and who actually is facing the law and consequence as a result of what's been revealed at Madlanga. And then she'll come in as well and just chat to us about some very, very interesting information indeed emerging about what's happening in South Africa's prisons and the criminality and corruption there. All that and more on 702 Drive. Great to have you with us. Let's hear a few of your voice notes.
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14: I think that until women start socializing their little boy children to not think of women as inferior and to live that in the house, instead of sending the little boys out after school to play while the girls have to clean and do all the jobs, things need to change in the home. Women need to start bringing up their little boy children to be more respectful. It disgusts me, and I see it in Africa all the time. I'm in Uzbekistan at the moment. You will never see a guy staring at some woman as she goes past, staring her up and down like she's some piece of meat, and certainly never verbally harassing that person. And yet in South Africa, I see it every single time a woman passes a group of guys. They don't even bother to hide it. They just look her up and down like she's a piece of meat. Women need to start teaching their little boy children not to behave like that.
15: Hi 702 team, I have a suggestion. Like Park Run takes over the parks on a Saturday morning, why doesn't the self-defense community get together and start offering ladies free self-defense classes in the parks on a Saturday morning? The problem is always going to exist. It's how we react to it that needs to change. If there were free self-defense classes in my neighborhood on a Saturday morning, I would be there.
13: Thanks for those contributions. Tutu adds this and says, how do we expect people who have bodyguards 24/7 to worry about us? It's potholes all over. It causes accidents at night and damages vehicles. They can't even maintain streetlights. my streetlights haven't worked for the past 20 years. And yet they start putting up those ANC EFFDA placards on those same street poles. It's a very powerful image, that, actually, of Tutu, you know. Vote for me on the polls, but the polls carry lights that sometimes shine during the day, which makes it even worse, and often don't shine at night. 072-702-1702 and 011-883-0702. 13 minutes past four.
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13: 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If you don't, ask them for 500 Rand. It's one of those days, Karabo, where you get a snag early on in a place, traffic jamming up, and East Lynn, no signs of it getting better.
6: Yeah, well, we have an accident scene, and hopefully they will clear it sooner rather than later, because traffic is building up quite fast. That's in the East Lynn area, heading towards Montana, N1 northbound, just after Sturenfold. Delays now all the way from Linwood Road. There's also slow-moving traffic in the Bryanston area, heading towards Four Ways. This is N1 southbound from Rivonia Road to Winnie Mandela Drive. Sandton, heading towards Midrand, expect some delays. M1 north from Athol Oakland, this is all the way to the Batlu interchange. And in Germiston, roadwork still causing heavy delays, heading towards Brakpan, Boksburg. That's the N17 eastbound from Osborne to Rondebult. For the latest traffic updates, you can also follow us on X at EWN Traffic.
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13: 18 minutes past four. Well, a really quite extraordinary story, I think, appearing in News 24 today. The journalist Yavan Pijus was looking at the court papers that were filed in regard to the alleged Tembisa hospital looter, Stephen Govindraju. He is planning to plead guilty to a string of crimes. This after the SIU have stepped in wanting to confiscate his assets. But what is remarkable about this story is the account it suggests and presents at times in strong detail of how complicit senior officials in Gauteng Health were in the looting of this hospital. And the amounts of money involved, by the way, are staggering. Just his assets confiscated alone worth more than 100 million rand. So what's going on there? I've got a few things that I'm keen to understand better, but let's welcome a guest who's going to help us with that. Professor Alex van den Heerfort joins us from the Wits School of Governance. Prof, welcome and thanks very much for your time. The brazenness of much of this is really quite staggering. The purchasing of not one, but a good number of luxury vehicles, clearly for officials who are complicit in this looting of public health money at a hospital where actually South Africans can almost least afford it. But it would suggest that any kind of scrutiny of either the conduct or the inexplicable assets of senior government officials in that department at that hospital and perhaps way beyond is completely non-existent. I mean, they could not have failed to notice this stuff if they were looking.
19: Yes, so this particular individual is only one of five who were yes. the big players who stole money from the hospital with ease for contracts that were essentially done for amounts below 500,000. So basically no accountability structure operated within the Gauteng Department of Health or in the Gauteng government. And apart from Babita Diokeran, and it really, this kind of crime is very easy to stop at source because you can pick up these inappropriate procurement right on the systems themselves. But essentially, if you know you're going to close down those systems of oversight, then it's basically free for all, and that appears to be what happened. Just everybody got paid off. And essentially the senior people in the department just let this happen.
13: So Prof, I mean, two things are possible. There's probably more than two, and maybe there's a move between the two. The one is the systems don't work and they're barely in place. The other is that the systems are in place, but people are confident that they can simply go ahead and ignore them without consequence. Is it a mix of the two or is it more of one?
19: No, the systems are there because if you look at exactly what happened with Abita Diokeran, she'd already filed a report identifying him and all the others as well, all the fishy contracts, all the companies that were dodgy. And she recommended a full forensic examination, which went up to the HOD and the CFO. And then that forensic investigation never happened and she was killed. So that's what happened. The fact of the matter is it's easy to pick up. And it was so easy that when News 24, Jeff Wicks, got hold of Babita Diokeran's laptop, it took him all of 30 seconds to find that report. And in that report, this is laid out. So the systems do work. The question is, why was there no action taken? The important thing is that, in fact, all of the information would have been on the systems in the Gauteng Department of Health. And everybody, including Malatona, who's been appointed now into the city of Johannesburg, has to be seriously investigated because it is impossible yes. not to know. It's impossible. It is, and anybody who employs these people, that the former CFO changed a name and goes somewhere else, was paid off to leave the department. All of those things are done in order to essentially hide or avoid accountability. So there's been a massive exercise in avoiding accountability at the most senior levels of the Gauteng government. that can't be explained in any other way than that there's complicity around this matter. And it's important to note that some of the people being bribed, they are not necessarily the top officials only. They're the lowly officials, people who are signing off on things. But this is impossible to do without the top officials not knowing. So that's the important thing. It's not possible. It's all visible.
13: Yes. It's interesting. I mean, I focused on the vehicles at the start, Prof, but I mean, again, coming out of the court papers and Yavin combing through those and sharing that in his News 24 piece, Govind Raju says he was instructed to pay for properties in Serengeti and Bedford View. I mean, these are transactions that go through visible public systems, you know. Now, I'm not suggesting that every single property transaction has a level of suspicion around it, because plainly that's ludicrous. But we are fecked to the back teeth whenever we want to take out anything. I thought those systems were meant to trigger a series of, if not red flags, at least alerts saying, hang on a bit, this doesn't make sense. Are we going to have to wait for AI to do that?
19: That's sort of one level removed from the stuff that should have been identified right at the start with the money going out. But when it gets out into the hands of, you know, multiple companies, paper companies that were set up with, you know, warehouses in the middle of open fields, which is what he did, with people who directors who barely even know the directors. And so it can be essentially laundered through these little companies. So you can't, it might be difficult to detect unless you're actually going to do a forensic analysis with warrants, etc., that allow you to do it. But it, essentially, you can trace what's happened after you've got an investigation. But as opposed to red flagging it while it happens, when it's already been removed from the department's another matter. But I think that the issue would have been this type of thing, you stop at source.
13: Yes, yes.
19: And you have to go. You have to go right back and say what went wrong in the government systems. Who was culpable here, and why are they being protected? Because they have been at the top level. They've been protected.
13: There's reference to the former Tembisa Hospital boss, the late Dr. Ashley Mtunzi, and again taken from the court papers. This is a direct quote from the plea agreement. The accused has reason to believe that Mtunzi had people and mechanisms in place to conceal his conduct and to further facilitate the fraudulent practices at Tembisa. Now, as I mentioned, Dr. Mtunzi has passed away, but presumably if there were other people and mechanisms in place, those people are still liable and open to prosecution, first of all, investigation, and then prosecution by the state. Can we assume that given the nature of the way in which Mr. Govind Raju is putting things before the court, he's named people and arrests should be expected? It does trouble me, though, that hasn't happened yet.
19: Yes, that worries me. I mean, it might have been that the reason they've got this deal, essentially, with Governor Raju is in fact to be able to go after the others. Because you also have to look at the Mtunzi was for 2 years not even disciplined. There was a disciplinary process that failed to complete. It's completely unbelievable that you couldn't complete it. And then you had a public protector report which showed that he was in fact improperly appointed by Malatona, the first acting and then permanently appointed HOD, who is the head of department for the Gauteng department from the Tembisa story all the way through. It was an irregular appointment in the first place by somebody who already had a red flag against his name.
13: Yes.
19: So everything shows that this was shady from the start. So it must go. It must be pretty widespread, and it looks like they harvested tenders, basically. So people basically set up companies. You come, we give you these deals, you pay off these people, and here's the deal. And everything's protected all the way up the chain, except for one person, Babita Deokaran, who basically became a thorn in their side, one can't say that this person was complicit in it, but somebody definitely made sure that she couldn't cause trouble.
13: Thank you so much, Professor Alex van den Heerfer, joining us from the Wits School of Governance. I mean, if you work in hospitals, in any aspects of the health department, I mean, any health department is a massive procurer of consumables. And, you know, maybe in the course of working in one of those hospitals or one of those areas of health in Gauteng or anywhere else for that matter, what have you observed? I mean, are the systems as leaky and as vulnerable to this kind of absolute pillage and the misery that that's caused as a consequence? Is that vulnerability still there the way it was in Babita Deokaran's time? Give me a call on that. 011-883-0702, 28 minutes past four.
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13: Good afternoon to Stephen Curtis. Gold price zipping upwards rather nicely.
20: John, indeed, yes, up nearly 2.5% on the day. A couple of things going on, and that's slightly surprising. With higher interest rates in the US, you think it might fall back a little bit because gold doesn't have as much of a yield as the dollar would in a time of higher interest rates. I think, though, that the decision last night by the US Federal Reserve, making a lot of people go, whew, it's going to be okay, because there was a bit of concern about credibility of, you know, the world's biggest economy and interest rates there. At the same time, oil prices are slightly lower, and so there's just a little bit more sentiment in the market, if you know what I mean. The JSE All Share up 0.59%, 114,225 points. Financials up 0.12%, industrials down 0.16%. Resources up 1.79% on the day, partly because of that gold price story. The Bytes Group, they're the British IT company. They've got a dual listing here. They're up 11.5% today, John. They did report their gross profits expected to increase by around 18% in the first half of the financial year. It says gross invoiced income is expected to increase by 19% year on year. I know we can be a bit doomy and gloomy about our economy, but trust me, when it comes to being doomy and gloomy, no one comes close to a Brit talking about their economy at the moment, or just generally, if you prefer. Clicks are up nearly 8.5%. The Premier Group in food, they're up 5.78%. Grindrod up again, 3.7%. Pan African Resources, strong results out yesterday. They're up nearly 3.5%. Quite a few consumer shares doing nicely. We Buy Cars is up 2.5% as well. And then Northam's up 2.36%. Momentum, the big financial services insurance company, the Momentum Group, strong profits for the year to the end of June. Five of their business units generated a profit of 1 billion rand each. In total, the group reporting a profit of 7 billion rand, despite the fact a lower inflation target will lead to a lower yield for their longer-term investments. They also benefited from fewer weather-related claims during the period, and that helped them a little bit. In the US, lower oil prices, the sort of return of credibility of the US Fed, adding there. So the Dow Jones is up 0.49, the S&P 500 is up 0.96, the NASDAQ is up nearly 1.5% on the day so far. The gold price, as you say, John, $4,369.44, up strongly. Platinum, too, $1,793.70, and bring crude $102.91. The rand to the dollar, 16.24 to the euro, 18.66 to the British pound, 21.72. Stephen Curtis, EWN Business.
13: Thanks, Stephen. 29 minutes to five. Madlanga Commission turns one today, but there is that other inquiry down in Parliament into police corruption and related matters. It's in the news. Mbali Dlamini has the details.
1: Thanks, John. Good afternoon. Well, National Assembly Speaker Thoko Didiza has told the ad hoc committee, which is probing allegations of police corruption, to conclude its business and submit its report for adoption. Didiza has also warned the committee not to stray away from its original mandate by focusing on matters outside the committee's terms of reference. Didiza made the remarks while addressing the Parliamentary Press Gallery Association in Cape Town today. Baba Londenze has more.
21: Speaker Thoko Didiza last week granted the ad hoc committee another extension to complete its long overdue draft report. The extension was the sixth extension given to the committee since it started its work about a year ago. Didiza says while extensions are normal for parliamentary inquiries and ad hoc committees, she's informed Chairperson Sobet Lekganyane that the committee has to wrap up its business.
22: I've raised the issues with the chair personally to say the ad hoc committee do need to conclude the process.
21: Didiza says the committee must also stay on course.
22: But also, I think the committee would need to look in its report that they don't stray away on what the mandate was.
21: Didiza has also defended the establishment of the ad hoc committee despite the formation of a judicial commission of inquiry, saying the decision was not out of place. Baba Londenze, Eyewitness News, Parliament.
1: One of the ANC's mayoral candidates for eThekwini, Cyril Xaba, says the city's residents will regret it if they do not vote for the party and put it back into power. Xaba, who is also the current mayor of eThekwini, is one of five mayoral candidates announced by the ANC for KZN's only metro. But his name appears as number one in the recently published candidate list by the Electoral Commission. Thabiso Koba reports.
0: In the last local government elections, the ANC lost its majority in eThekwini. However, it still remained the biggest party in the metro. The latest Ipsos poll estimates the ANC will be leapfrogged by the Umkhonto weSizwe as the biggest party in the city. However, the ANC's front runner in eThekwini, Cyril Xaba, says he's confident that won't happen.
2: No, the ANC is going to win. That I'm sure. But should the people of eThekwini make the mistake, they will regret for the next 5 years.
0: Xaba was deployed to eThekwini in July 2024 to turn the city's fortunes around. He says he still needs another term to complete the job. Thabiso Koba, Eyewitness News, Durban.
1: And King Charles III is warning artificial intelligence executives of the existential dangers posed by the technology if it falls into the wrong hands. He has been hosting an AI summit with tech leaders today in Scotland. The monarch has urged tech bosses to not merely advance technology, but to ensure that it remains firmly in the service of humanity, community and the natural world. He has cautioned that sufficient means of control are needed before it's too late. A partly cloudy Friday in store for Gauteng tomorrow, with isolated showers and thundershowers expected. Lows of between 12 and 14 degrees and highs of between 21 and 24.
6: We're still dealing with that accident scene in Eastland. This is on the N1 northbound just after Stormfall, causing delays from Linwood Road. In Bryanston, traffic sluggish. N1 south from Rivonia Road to Winnie Mandela Drive, and in Germiston, roadwork still causing heavy delays on the N17 eastbound between Osborne and Rondebult.
1: Well, if you missed anything, you can catch up on all these and more stories on the day that was at 8 p.m. on YouTube as well as the EWN app. The top story in EWN this hour, National Assembly Speaker Togo Didiza has told the ad hoc committee, which is probing police corruption, to conclude its business and submit its report for adoption.
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24: I think the hope and the euphoria of never having another woman dying in the manner that these 8 women did in South Africa is probably a dream. But at least reducing those numbers significantly, that women will start feeling safe in their own country again. What needs to be realized?
25: For us as an organization, we would like to see greater urgency with which the state responds to matters of gender-based violence. 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
24: Fatima Shaikh is the executive director of People Opposing Women Abuse.
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7: Afternoon, John. I just think, you know, we need to have proper structures. 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We need leadership to deal with this corruption, because we are in this because of corruption. The streets are dark. I live in Joburg, and every time I drive, it's so dark. I'm scared of driving at night. When I go home in the fall, the roads are so dark, there's bushes. I always pray that I don't get a tire burst, because if it happens, I fear for my life. So I think I've heard people saying this is because of illegal immigration. To put this to these two together, it's like I don't even understand it, because really, women are dying and we don't know who's killing them, and we cannot put it in one nation to say because we have illegal immigration. That's the reason.
13: 702 Drive. Keep your views coming on 011-883-0702 and 072-702-1702. Tutu asks in response to our conversation, by the way, with Prof. Alex van den Heerfer, in regard to the looting of Tembisa Hospital, saying, isn't the Treasury also complicit in releasing these big funds to be looted by these criminals like Vusi Matlala and others? Now, I'm not sure what you mean by releasing these big funds. Are you saying that the money that was paid out by the hospital was paid out by Treasury? Or are you saying Treasury should not be giving Gauteng Health so much money in the first place, and Gauteng Health in turn should not be giving Tembisa Hospital so much money in the first place? I'm not sure which of the two you're saying. Treasury doesn't pay out the bills when Tembisa Hospital procures services or goods. So that's the first thing to clear up. Yeah, I mean, there are budgets for health. And, you know, Treasury, I suppose, at a certain point can step in, but they give it to the Department of Health in the faith that this, I don't think they have any constitutional right. If the Minister of Health draws up a budget that says a certain amount of money should go to health in Mpumalanga, can Treasury say, actually, sorry, no, because the last time we gave them money, they wasted it. How much do you hold back then? Because, you know, clearly some money has to go through in order to keep clinics, hospitals in, medicine and staff. Yeah. So, Tutu, I'm probably complicating what you think is a simple question, but I think your simple question has complications, so I'm trying to understand them better. Drop me another note if you like. 19 minutes to 5.
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13: Good stuff on the cricket side for South Africa. Very interesting stuff, Tola Kele, coming from Pizza Musimane.
1: Absolutely, John. We start with the Proteas women, who've won the fourth T20 against Zimbabwe by 80 runs as they go 4-0 up in that five-match series. Batting first, South Africa posted 205 for 4 as Manny Smith top scored with 102, while Anika Bosch and Anna Dirksen added 33 runs each. Then with the ball, Caitlin Vanhan took 2 for 15, while Uzer Marie Marks and Luyanda Nzuza took a wicket each. That's to limit their opponents to 125 for 5 in their 20 overs. Switching to football, where Pizzo Musimane says Rile Mofokeng will play a crucial role at Bafana Bafana as a new era for the national team begins next week with back-to-back games against Guinea, Eritrea and Egypt. The Royal Union Saint Gilloa midfielder was often a peripheral figure under Hugo Bruch, who struggled to fit him into his starting 11. And ahead of those AFCON 2027 qualifiers, Musimane has outlined Mofokeng's importance to his setup.
8: He's used as a 10 on the right, on the formation of a 3-4-3, which he has never played on. And adjusting to that formation, scoring goals. At the Lando Stadium, we used to see him playing as a winger. So the boy shows us he can play in different formations. Wherever he's been playing, he's been scoring and assisting. Let's keep going with him. He's young, 20-30. We need to build on that platform and give them a chance. They're scoring in Europe, in High League.
1: The Orlando Pirates duo of Kampani Lungu and Andre de Jong will undergo late fitness tests to determine their availability for tonight's Betway Premiership encounter against Durban City. Talente Mbata, Evidence Mahopa, Sihle Nduli and Mahang Gota remain unavailable for selection as they continue their recovery from injury. Abdeslam Ouaddou's Chargers are 7 points behind leaders Mamelodi Sundowns, while the coach is looking for a disciplined performance. That's after he was unimpressed by their second half showing in Saturday's CAF Champions League clash against Lekeur Waves.
9: The rhythm dropped when we start not to be serious and when we start to make showboating. We have to understand that if we want to win the Champions League, if we want to be ambitious to go far, we really need to understand that football is going forward, football is scoring goals, football is taking chances, and I was really, really not happy about the second half.
1: Manchester City will look to avoid a giant killing in the Carabao Cup this evening as they go up against Norwich City in the third round. Enzo Maresca will rotate his team as he looks to keep his players fresh for bigger challenges to come.
10: We're going to make some changes. I don't know how many, for different reasons. The ones that they are going to play, I'm sure that at some point of the season, they are going to play important game, Premier League, Champions League, because now it's, you know, early season, no suspended, no injury player. But then November, December, January, February, with the amount of games, injury, we need the rest. So the players that they are going to play tomorrow, for sure, for them, it's also an opportunity to get in better and better and better.
1: And Frans Malherbe's rugby future remains in doubt after he was omitted from the Stormers squad for the 2026-27 United Rugby Championship season. The World Cup winner hasn't played a competitive match since March last year as he continues to recover from chronic neck and back issues. Tholakele Mganga, Eyewitness News Sport.
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13: 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Karabo Chali, what have we got?
6: Yeah, let me concentrate in Pretoria at this stage where it's pretty busy. Linwood, expect about a 20-minute delay. N1 North from Hartsfontein Road to the Proefplas interchange due to ongoing roadworks. Morale at the Park, once again, traffic heavily backed up this afternoon on Develo Bois between the R55 Dalmas Drive and Hartsfontein Road. Leaving the Pretoria CBD, heading towards Capital Park. Slow-moving traffic. This is in Capital Park up on Paul Kruger from Madiba Street to Flower Street. Hermanstad, expect about a 20-minute delay on Eskiam Pahlele between Fasachi and the R80. In Claremont, there's also bumper-to-bumper traffic. This is approaching the intersection of Van der Hoof and Transoranya Bremer Street due to faulty traffic lights and roadworks. Still slowing down traffic in the Germiston area heading towards Brakpan on the N17 eastbound from Osborne to Rondebult. For the latest traffic updates, you can also follow us on X at EWN Traffic.
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13: Coming up on the show in a few moments' time, we'll be talking to Karinda Jagmohan, our EWN reporter. She's been at the Madlanga Commission of Inquiry today for a really very, very interesting set of evidence presented by Correctional Services Commissioner, talking about gangs and corruption within the correctional services system. She's also going to be looking back on the fact that we've had Madlanga, now the commission, that is, for a year. It's a year today. And a lot of questions being asked about, you know, what has been done, what has been achieved over the year. She's going to share with us some of the answers, the possible answers to the question, well, has anyone got into trouble as a result of what's come up at the commission? She'll have an answer for that, and I'm looking forward to hearing what she's got. But I'd be very interested to know. I mean, on the one hand, when I've watched the Madlanga Commission, and I've watched quite a lot, I feel my heart sink at the revelations of the kind of abuse that you have, not just in the South African Police Service, but, for example, in areas of local government. My heart sinks when I get a sense of criminal syndicates that are involved in so many different things. They're involved in tenders, and they're involved in drugs, and they're involving stealing drugs that have been confiscated from other drug dealers. So there's that, and it's desperate stuff. But I've also found it incredibly uplifting. I really have. Watching, firstly, the three commissioners in action, the evidence leaders, and there have been people who've come before the commission who have been genuinely committed to doing a decent job, either as people in the South African Police Service or in areas of government related to that. So a little bit of ups and downs, a little bit of a roller coaster. In general, it's made me feel very positive, and I've enjoyed watching it. But I'd love to know from you, how's it made you feel? Has the despair outweighed at how horrific this is, outweighed it a sense of a pride at how many smart people we have who are able to dig and penetrate these many, many layers of ugliness and evil? And at the same time, a sense that they are moving relentlessly on issues. So it's not just a question here and a question there. They go at the same issue, da, da, da, like woodpeckers trying to get through a tree. I love watching it, but there's a downside as well. Tola Kelly, I don't know how much time you've had to take it in the specific, but obviously in a newsroom, you'd be well aware of the Madlanga Commission. The ups and the downs, how have they balanced for you?
0: I think there's a part of me that's grateful that we have people in positions of power, lawyers, advocates that are able to kind of separate the chaos from the truth. So we are empowered in that department. But also you just realize how power really does corrupt, and it's so easy for people to fall into traps and just keep on dragging other people with them. Because if I'm going to be in trouble, Garabo's going to be in trouble,
13: yes,
0: John is going to be in trouble, and then when eventually we all get busted, we all go down together, even though Garabo may have been the mastermind, but because you helped him that just that little bit, all of us are going to go down. And you just never really know these people that claim that we're for the people, we want to fight for,
13: yes,
0: justice. Ah, then they get there and they're just like, actually, no, I'm for myself. And that's the only thing I care about.
13: Yeah, it's interesting. And by the way, you know, just for the record, Karabo is the mastermind.
0: Next week he'll be here.
13: I know you think, you know, traffic, he's a cool guy, likes shooting the breeze. Mastermind, what's your thought?
6: I think the commission so far is just the tip of the iceberg, John.
13: Yeah, good point.
6: And I'm glad there's all these witnesses coming and they're giving us all this information. But at the end of the day, it's just allegations. And most South Africans are waiting for that final report and what's going to happen to those people who are implemented. Are there going to be consequences? And after that, yes, we can really say the commission worked. And hopefully it doesn't just become a commission that we talk about and then after a year we've forgotten about it. That will be a sad case.
13: Yeah, no, and those are very, very important benchmarks by which to judge not just the year of the commission, but the year and maybe even two that follow. So your thoughts on the Madlanga Commission, who's impressed you the most, by the way? You pick as many people as you like. I think all three commissioners have been absolutely excellent. Advocate Sisi Baloyi, Advocate Sandile Kumalo, and of course, Justice Madlanga himself. Some of the evidence leaders have been terrific. And by the way, some of the people appearing at the commission have had some pretty good lawyers too. I make no judgment on who and what they're defending, but they've gone about their business in quite impressive style. Not always, but in a few instances, I would say they get props for performance, even if I don't necessarily agree with the particular side of the argument that they're on. So, Karabo Charlie asked a very interesting and important question about consequences and what's actually going to come out of this. Our EWN colleague, Karinda Jagmohan, who will join us in a moment, has put together something that just gives us perspective on that particular question. Let's listen.
2: Senzo Mkhunu was the first to face action. He's been on special leave since July last year, alongside senior officer Shadrack Sibiya. Sibiya was suspended 2 months later by then National Police Commissioner Fani Masemola. In April, Masemola was placed on precautionary suspension. He was facing criminal charges alongside Vusimusi Katmatlala and 12 other police officers. The NPA has since withdrawn the charges against him. In a separate matter, Organized Crime Unit suspended Sergeant Fani Nkosi is accused of defeating the ends of justice and has been in custody for almost 6 months. Matlala has claimed Nkosi was an alleged middleman for Sibiya.
3: How can I put it? A middleman.
2: Another senior organized crime officer, Richard Shibiri, was dismissed in June over his association with Matlala. Feroz Khan of Crime Intelligence was dismissed recently for failing to attend a disciplinary hearing over misconduct allegations. Meanwhile, former IDAC head Andrea Johnson promptly vacated office following her six-day testimony. Three other IDAC members have been suspended over alleged misconduct. There have also been multiple arrests, suspensions and dismissals of officials across Gauteng, including in the Tswane and Ekurhuleni municipalities. Suspended EMPD officer Julius Mkhwanazi is at the top of that list, embroiled in five criminal cases. And the Hawks have not escaped scrutiny. Gauteng Hawks head Ibrahim Kadwa faces separate charges and is accused of interference in the 2021 Aeroton drug bust. Similar accusations have been levelled against his former counterpart in KZN, Lesecha Senona, regarding the 2021 theft of drugs in Port Shepston. Senona, who's been linked to Matlala, resigned after his testimony. More recently, retired veteran Hawks General Godfrey Labia claimed he wasn't aware of alleged cartel activities being probed by the commission. He was thanked by an alleged cartel associate for deploying Hawks officers at the scene of Katiso Molefe's arrest 2 years ago.
3: Yeah, at that stage, it did not come to me that I should question him about who this Nyambose
16: you
3: is.
16: You were an experienced police general.
2: Investigations linked to the commission continue.
13: Yeah, they do indeed. You know, if I do compare this to the Zondo Commission of Inquiry, there does seem to be a much swifter move from probing and gathering evidence to actually acting on what's come out. That may be a trick of the light due to the passing of time. But there's something about the Madlanga Commission where they seem to be getting into gear on this stuff a lot quicker. And maybe that's us learning as a country as to what's possible. That summary by EWN reporter Corinda Jagmohan, who joins us now. Corinda, very good afternoon to you. That's the look back on the year. How about a look back on today? Intriguing stuff, the little bits I heard from the Commission of Correctional Services, Bakgoti Tobagale. Criminal syndicates, it would seem, and corruption alive and well inside prison.
17: Certainly. Good afternoon, John. And it seems like the alleged gang networks have been cozying up to prison officials by way of bribery or even extortion to ensure that they can smuggle what they want or even in some cases leave the prison itself. We heard about allegations regarding Thabo Bester. Remember the 2022 escape. But before that, we heard that at the Mangaung Correctional Center, Bester was actually sent to an area of that facility that had a blind spot, which allowed him to then leave the facility and go on those hotel visits with his partner at the time. So this is just one among many allegations that Tobagale has mentioned regarding the alleged infiltration of the Correctional Services Department, because this is under the terms of reference for the commission, especially because of allegations around how inmates have been using prison officials to contact other culprits or suspects on the outside. And in some cases, we are seeing that the cell itself is the safest place for a gang member who is part of gang violence on the outside. So a lot of allegations coming out here and seemingly not enough budget to deal with this issue.
13: Yeah, I mean, that was a very striking thing about the bits I heard. The other thing that caught my ear, Corinda, was he was talking about how prison officials who work at prisons in rural areas, which means they're not always living with their families, perhaps living in communities, dependent on favors for transport, are actually particularly vulnerable to people making approaches to them once they leave the jail.
17: Certainly, that has been a major issue because Tobagale says that while senior senior managers within the Correctional Services Department may undergo vetting processes as he has to gain the top secret profile. He says that this needs to happen at a much lower level where perhaps members can be more compromised because perhaps they're not at the same earning scale. This has been an issue being discussed at the commission now, especially yesterday, regarding the suggested recommendations was who should we vet in our state departments? To what extent? So now we hear that the higher or the senior officials at Correctional Services Department might be vetted for about a five-year timeline to a certain extent, but this might not be on an ongoing basis. So what Tabakhali says now is it's the officers that are inside the cells dealing with the prisoners themselves that need to be vetted, that need to undergo the financial disclosures to ensure that they are not compromised. They're not the ones

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4: The family of a murdered Ekurhuleni woman wants death penalty reinstated, and Thobagale reveals details of gang activities in prison. Good afternoon, I'm Bali Dlamini. The family of one of nine women found murdered in Ekurhuleni is calling for the reinstatement of the death penalty. 38-year-old Dineo Mutapa's loved ones are still struggling to come to terms with her gruesome murder. Mutapa's body was found on the side of the road in Gwatema on Tuesday. She is a victim in a series of killings in the metro reported since July. EWN reporter Nkosikhona Malingamnisi reports from her family home in Gwatema this afternoon.
5: As the community, government and political parties continue to visit the Mutapane home, Dineo's loved ones are still grappling with unanswered questions. They say the circumstances in which her body was found on the side of the road make it even harder to understand what happened to her. At the time her body was discovered, her family was preparing for another funeral and Dineo had not yet been reported missing after she was last seen on Sunday. Her aunt Martha Gorgas says they are hopeful her killer or killers will soon be found.
6: We want whoever did this to come forward, even if they phone and tell us where our daughter was murdered, because where her body was found, it's clear she was dumped there, which means she died elsewhere. We don't know if it's a boyfriend or if it could be anyone else, because at the scene, nothing points to the murder having happened there. There's not even a blood stain.
5: Mutapane leaves behind a 2-year-old daughter. Oh, see, Khona Malingamnisi, Eyewitness News in Gwatema.
4: A high-level police delegation is set to meet this evening to discuss the alarming discoveries of bodies in Ekurhuleni. That meeting comes after another woman was found murdered in Dawn Park on Joburg's East Rand earlier today. The latest victim brings the number of grim discoveries to 9 in just 2 months. Police have held various engagements this week to discuss fast-tracking investigations into the matter, Mongezi Koko reports.
7: Today's meeting will be the third this week alone. At the weekend, following the discovery of Elizabeth Donto Moselagomo's body in Kempton Park, a new task team was announced. Since then, 3 other bodies have been discovered within the same vicinity. As part of efforts to allay growing fears, Acting Police Minister Feroz Kichalia has ordered the city of Ekurhuleni to be placed on lockdown with more police visibility and boots on the ground. Monke Zikoko, Eyewitness News.
4: We shift our focus to the Madlanga Commission now. Correctional Services Commissioner Makgoti Thobagale has revealed how some inmates have captured certain prison officials via grooming or extortion. Thobagale has been testifying at the commission about weaknesses within his department, mostly brought on by apparent gang activities inside the cells. He detailed the

0: operations of various gangs which have infiltrated the department by way of bribery. He says where bribery does not work, inmates are said to resort to extortion.
1: The process typically begins with minor requests and favors, for example, sharing a cigarette, and escalates to personal conversations designed to establish familiarity. The official is drawn into looking the other way in respect of parcels, visits, or searches in exchange for payment, and is progressively groomed into a role that facilitates smuggling.
0: Former National Assembly Speaker Nosivuyo Mapisa-Nqakula has dismissed the notion that she could have influenced the awarding of a tender to the woman accusing her of corruption. Mapisa-Nqakula has been under cross-examination in the Pretoria High Court today, where she is facing corruption-related charges. She's been questioned on her relationship with Defence Force contractor Nombasa Ndlovu, who is accusing her of soliciting 4.5 million rand in corrupt payments. Reports.
2: I'm dealing a tender.
3: I don't deal with tenders.
2: And in the time I was in government, and this zang in the award a tender bantwin.
3: And during the time I was in government, I never awarded tenders to people.
4: Sticking to her guns, Nosivuyo Mapisa-Nqakula insists she was not bribed by Nombasa Ntondwa Ndlovu to influence the awarding of tenders. Both the former minister and Ntondwa Ndlovu testified about talking on the phone because Ntondwa Ndlovu was disgruntled about a 104 million rand tender that was initially awarded to her but was later revoked by the Defence Force. After complaining to the minister, she'd later be awarded a 79 million rand tender, something she regarded a replacement. But the former minister insists she did not influence this awarding. Mapisa-Nqakula has also denied knowing who sat on the tender awarding committee during her time as minister. Khomotso Modise, Eyewitness News at the Pretoria High Court.
0: And the Africa Center for Disease Control and Prevention says the Ebola outbreak in the DRC is far from being under control. This despite the World Health Organization saying just yesterday that it was gaining ground against the virus. At the weekend, the organization also said there were encouraging signs that it's gaining new ground. The CDC's Director General Jean Kaseya says there has been a plateau in cases, adding that the CDC has only seen a slight decrease. The African Union places the current figures at 7,404 cases, with 3,577 people being killed by the virus. Gold is trading at $4,374.38 an ounce. The rand is at 16.23 to the dollar, 21.72 to the pound, 18.65 to the euro, and Brent crude oil is at $104.42 a barrel.
5: Linwood, expect about a 30-minute delay on the N1 northbound. This is from Rigel Avenue all the way to the Proof Plus interchange due to ongoing roadworks in Moraletto Park. Traffic sluggish on Develo Bois between the R55 Delmas Drive and Hartsfontein Road, and in Hermanstad you can expect about a 20-minute delay leaving the Pretoria CBD on Eskiam Pahlele between Fesachi and the R80.
6: In your sport, Pitso Mosimane confirms captaincy shake-up at Bafana Bafana as he broadens his leadership group. Orlando Pirates look to make up ground in the Betway Premiership with the win over Durban City tonight, and Leicestershire groundsmen blame Bollywood film for damaged pitch.
0: A partly cloudy Friday in store for Gauteng tomorrow, with isolated showers and thundershowers expected. Johannesburg dropping to overnight lows of 12 degrees, peaking at 24. Pretoria 14 and 24, and Vereeniging 14 and 21 degrees. The top story in EWN this hour: the family of one of the 9 women found murdered in Ekurhuleni is now calling for the reinstatement of the death penalty.
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11: 8 minutes past five on this Thursday in September. Hope you've been having a decent day. The weekend draws closer. Of course, there is still Friday and all the demands that the fifth day of the week might place on us, but getting there slowly. I like Thursdays, I must say. Hope you've had a decent one. Now, coming up on the show, government spending is massive. I know I'm stating the blindingly obvious, but what I probably mean to say is government spending is massively important. Not only are there issues of value for money or lack of, as we canvassed a little bit earlier when we spoke to Prof. Alex van den Heerfer about the looting, more evidence of the looting at the Tembisa Hospital. If you missed that, please go to primemediaplus.com, which has anything you might have missed on any of the 702 shows. But there's that. And then there is the opportunity for public and government spending to actually do some good, help build up small businesses, both in terms of the people who act to provide services, but also to build up demand for certain South African goods. All of this has been in the spotlight for a while now through something called the Public Procurement Act, except it has been fiercely contested. Passed into law in 2024, it's been the subject of court action. Until today, it was declared invalid by the Constitutional Court. One of the entities that has been fighting against this law for a range of reasons is the investigative journalist unit Amabungani. And to talk about their problems with the law and what they think ought to follow, now that the Concord has stepped in, we'll be joined by Caroline James, who is advocacy coordinator at Amabungani. But if you, for example, work in government procurement, and you've got some strong views about what the legislation ought to do, because apparently the SIU says 90% of everything they're required to investigate is to do with procurement, with tenders. So there's clearly a problem. This law, the Concord says, was not the solution, although the ruling was very much around the process of bringing the law into being rather than its content. But as I said, more on that, Carolyn James joining us shortly on 702 Drive. We're going to have some music for you later in the show. I'll give you a little indication of what we're hoping to get from you. And a lot of you are responding to the question I asked the Matlanga Commission 1 year on. Certain things you can listen there, and I'm speaking for myself here, but I doubt I'm alone. Your heart actually absolutely sinks at what you're hearing about the levels of abuse in our system. And then you just hear brilliant people unpacking a pack of lies and actually finding the truth. And you just wish, boy, first of all, I hope they never come on radio and take my job. But secondly, and much more seriously, you can get to the bottom of things. You can get to the truth. That's what, for me, the Matlanga Commission has been. But I asked you for your views. Let's hear a couple.
12: Good afternoon, Dr. John. The one person who impressed me the most at the Matlanga is Advocate Drushanta. I think she's the one person who opened this lead wide open. Look at now, Fanny Masamola will almost be acquitted of that manufactured criminal case. So I think she was the most impressive.
13: Hello, Dr. John and the team. For me, when it comes to Matlanga, I just feel like, and I hope I'm not wrong, but I feel like it's the last chance that we've been given to really restarting from state capture from the Zondo Commission. And if we don't use this opportunity right, then I foresee that we're going to be like those countries where the gangs and the cartels are just running amok. We will be there proper, because I feel like we've been given so many chances to restart. And I feel like this is like that moment. And the Matlanga has already started, and I feel like the government and the politicians should work together.
11: Yeah, two very important points made. So just on the first voice note, the reference there is to Advocate Drushanta Ramsamy, who worked at the Investigating Directorate Against Corruption. And her testimony was very, very significant in regard to the now ex-head of IDAC, Advocate Andrea Johnson. And she had a marathon session to Advocate Ramsamy. And then I think the point there that, yeah, we have a chance, we have a moment, but we've had lots of chances to get things right. And I think implicit in that voice note, without exactly saying those words, is you don't keep getting chances. And this is one we shouldn't let go past. Jeff's calling from Woodmead with some thoughts on Madlanga. Jeff, welcome. Good afternoon.
14: John, thanks for the show. Yes, to me there's a fundamental issue here, and that is in the Madlanga Commission, why are the banks not in on those investigations? And I'll tell you why I say this, is that a bank is required in terms of Reserve Bank, in terms of SARS, to notify any suspicious transactions going through accounts. Now, there's a guy, let's say, he's earning 70,000 rand a month, and he suddenly gets a 10 million rand payment into his account from the Department of Health or whatever. There's many examples yes. of this. Why are the banks not alerting to suspicious transactions? Because, you know, John, if you stop the transfer of money between banks, you stop corruption. Yeah. So there's still going to be 100,000 in a brown paper bag, but there's not going to be 5 million
11: yes.
14: or 10 million or 50 million. Why are they not there? And people saying, listen, there was this transaction from this bank to this bank. Guys, why was that not alerted to by the authorities, which is required by law?
11: Yes.
14: Incident.
11: Yeah, Jeff is raising a critical point there, and this is something we must follow up. I suspect I've said before we're going to follow this up, but it's a good question. It's a crucial question, and I'm wondering, will the banks have their day at the Madlanga Commission of Inquiry, or is that going to have to be probed by something or someone else? Thank you for that, Jeff. Important point. 5:15.
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10: Let's walk the talk.
11: So today is the International Day of Country Music. Country music fan there, Karabo Charlie?
5: Tracy Chapman is one of my favorite. Not really country, rock?
11: Nope.
5: No? Okay.
11: not country, not rock. Hey, people, feel free to disagree. No, I wouldn't
5: no. Okay.
11: Tracy Chapman.
5: Fair enough, not a big fan.
11: Okay, all right. But we'll Google Tracy Chapman. She did a wonderful duet, though, of her song, Fast Car, by one of the greats. The current most popular country music stars. Maybe we'll find a way to throw that in. But the question we're asking you today, or the prompt we're giving you in regard to country music, is favorite country music duets. We're getting some really, really good ones. This is the one we started the day.

0: Lady Antebellum now, Lady A, and the song I Need You Now. And I need you now to send us your choice to 072-702-1702. The Fast Car Duet, by the way, with Tracy Chapman, Luke Combs. If you've never listened to it, it is fantastic. I think it's wonderful. I think they played it at the Grammys a year or two ago. 16 minutes past five.
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0: 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Karabo, I don't know if it's my imagination, but has Pretoria been having a rough week?
2: Yeah, no, definitely. I was about to say that it's Pretoria once again, where there's several delays around the capital. Hardly anything to speak about in Joburg or Ekurhuleni, but let me concentrate on the important one, Mainland and Linwood. Mainland Linwood area, expect about a 30-minute delay heading towards Montana. N1 northbound from Rigel Avenue to the Proefplas interchange due to ongoing roadworks. While in Centurion, there's also traffic pressure. N1 northbound from John Foster to the R21 Flying Saucer interchange. Moroletto Park, still in Pretoria. Traffic a bit sluggish on Davillo Bois between the R55 Delmas Drive and Hartsfontein Road. Leaving the Pretoria CBD heading towards Capital Park. Slow moving traffic on Paul Kruger from Madiba Street to Flower Street. Hermanstad also leaving the CBD heading towards Acacia. Expect about a 20 minute delay on Eskiam Pahlele between Versace and the R80 in Claremont. That's Pretoria West. Faulty traffic lights at Van der Hoof and Bremer Street causing huge delays all the way from the Dustport Tunnel this afternoon. And in Bursley, Kempton Park, traffic congested on Modderfontein Road between Pretoria Road and Mooi Rivier. If you come across any other traffic issues, particularly in Joburg, please let me know. You can WhatsApp us on 072-702-1702.
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6: Clement, you know, it's a sad day. You know, we lack leadership, number one. And then number two, we lack intelligence. If we had leadership and intelligence, we wouldn't be in this mess. I'm sorry, I'm going to have to politicize this. When you have a governing party that cannot even do the simple thing of submitting names on time, they cannot even save themselves, how can we expect the ANC to save us from this mess? We lack leadership and intelligence. That is all we lack in this country, leadership and intelligence. With intelligence, this guy would have been long in jail.
1: Clements Maniatella.
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0: Quick couple of comments on banks need to appear before the Madlanga Commission. Zanele says, not only banks, but car dealerships and estate agencies should also appear before the commission. And Jane says, and I think that's how you say and when it has five A's, and car dealerships and estate agents. We have some consensus there. Now, let's focus on this. The Constitutional Court today has declared the Public Procurement Act invalid. It's a law that has been on the books but has been challenged in court, and that challenge and the grounds on which it was taken to the courts confirmed by South Africa's highest court. One of the groups that was involved in this was the investigative unit Amabungane, and their advocacy coordinator Carolyn James joins us now to give us a sense of, first of all, why they took this to the court in the first place. Carolyn James, welcome and thanks very much for your time. It seems that the court found against the law on the grounds of the procedure. In other words, the degrees of consultation and the extent to which what came out in consultation and counter proposals was completely ignored. But did Amabungane have problems with the law itself and its contents? Good afternoon to you.
8: Afternoon, John. Thank you very much for having me on. Yes, I think you've identified the two possible areas of problem with the Act. The one, as you say, is the way in which it was passed, and that is what we challenged in this court challenge and which the Constitutional Court has ruled on. But yes, to answer your question, Amabungane does have concerns about the content of the law as well. We felt that it wasn't going to create a system that was strong enough to address the pervasive amount of corruption in our tender systems. And although it was supposed to create a more unified system that was going to be more resilient,
0: yes,
8: our view was that it just simply could not do that. And so throughout the process, we'd highlighted areas that we felt needed to be addressed. And for one of the reasons that we took it to court, we just felt that Parliament and National Treasury in the sort of earlier stages had not considered these comments made by us and by other members of the public about why the Act was not going to be strong enough.
0: I'll come then to the contents of the Act, its framing and all of that in a moment. But let's spend time on what the court considered. The failure to A, consult properly, and B, it would seem to listen properly to what came out of whatever consultation there was. Too little time given, or was the process itself flawed?
8: So I think what was key in the judgment is that the court referred to its previous judgments around this issue and said that for public participation to be effective, Parliament has to make sure that the public is given an opportunity to make their views heard, but in a way that they can genuinely influence the decision-making taken by parliamentarians. So that's not to say that Parliament must change the law in exactly the way that every public submission says it must, but there must be a real opportunity for parliamentarians to change their mind over something. And we had argued that there just simply wasn't enough time for that to happen. The process was really rushed. For example, submissions were due, had to be submitted by the Monday, and then the hearings were held on the Tuesday. And it was just inconceivable that parliamentarians could have read the submissions before then having the public hearings where they could then question the people who'd made this the submissions. So there was certainly that element of the time constraint.
0: Right.
8: But then there was also a very fundamental flaw that was that the court sort of identified. And what had happened was that a bill had been released for public comment, and there was one provision that related to preferential procurement. And then after the submissions had been made, National Treasury introduced a whole new chapter governing preferential procurement. And that chapter was then never put out for broad public comment. And the court highlighted that that process was severely flawed, and that that would vitiate the whole legality of the law.
0: And just finally, Ms. James, if you can sum it all up, but you say that the law, in your view, in any case, was inadequate to deal with the many abuses that flow out of public procurement at every level of government, virtually countrywide. What in particular?
8: So I think one perfect example of where we saw the bill being very flawed was that it created an entity within National Treasury called the Public Procurement Office. And that right. office was going to be responsible for all the sort of day-to-day management of procurement of all the procuring entities around the world, I mean, around the country. But it was also responsible for identifying irregularities and then acting on that. And for us, we felt that that lack of independence meant that there was not going to be an independent anti-corruption oversight body looking at procurement. And it was sort of National Treasury almost marking its own homework.
0: Right.
8: And for us, based on the experience, that simply was not going to be able to address the levels of corruption that, as you know, and as all your listeners would know, is just so prevalent in South Africa.
0: Carolyn James, thank you. From Amabungane, Advocacy Coordinator, they're alongside a number of other groups and government entities, in fact, took the Public Procurement Act all the way through the court system, finally having success at the Concord, which declared this particular piece of legislation invalid. Back to the drawing board, I guess. We'll see what comes out next. 28 minutes past five.
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0: Stephen Curtis is back. Today's trade, looking in the rearview mirror and looking ahead through the front windshield to tell us what he's going to do between 6 and 8. Good afternoon.
9: Afternoon to you, John. We'll pick up that conversation about that Constitutional Court ruling. We'll speak to the sort of legal side, what happens next. And then, absolutely, the issues around transparency and corruption. The finance minister has a statement out. He suggests that they're going to go, he's going to speak to the speakers in the National Assembly, the Council of Provinces. Perhaps he just wants to push it through again. Excuse me. The problem, of course, is, as we know, is that Parliament has changed since it was passed. Although I think MK and the EFF would probably support the bill, or certainly its intentions. So this could be an interesting moment for the National Coalition. The JSE all share up 0.5% on the day, slightly lower oil prices, but I think a sigh of relief after yesterday's decision by the US Federal Reserve to hike rates, a unanimous decision, which means Kevin Welsh himself also voted in favor. Financials up 0.07, industrials down 0.15. Resources up 1.6%, gold much stronger, platinum much stronger as well. The Bytes Group, they're the British IT group, they ended the day up 11.5%. They said that they expect their profits to be up quite strongly by around 18%. That's important. Not easy to grow in the British market at the moment, and that's really pushed them up. Momentum, they said they're strong, had strong profits for the year to the end of June. The group saying five of their business units were able to generate a profit of 1 billion rand each. In total, the group reporting a profit of 7 billion rand. A lot going on there. We'll speak to their CEO this evening. Looking forward to that conversation. I think a lot to ask. Clicks is up 8.62%. The Premier Group up 5.8%. Grindrod up 4%. Pan African Resources up 3.25%. Some of the other miners doing quite nicely as well. In Attack, they had results out earlier. The property company earlier this week, they're up nearly 3%. A couple of the energy shares down. Exxaro down 7.25%. Tungela's down 3.2%. Kumba Iron Ore down 3.5%. Sasol down 1.79% on the day. In the US, a little bit of sort of improved sentiment, partly because of the interest rate decision. I think also just lower oil prices. So the Dow Jones is up 0.56%. The S&P 500 up 1%. The Nasdaq up nearly 1.5% at the moment. The gold price, $4,357.50. Platinum, $1,783.40. Brent crude, $103.85. The rand to the dollar, 16.26 to the euro, 18.67 to the British pound, 21.71 on the Money Show. So momentum, we'll talk about the court ruling. We will talk also about how our car market is changing, what the trigger factor is that makes people actually go and buy a car. It's not just because you see a polo and you want one, although that probably is a big part of it. We will talk as well this evening about the importance of historical data and stock exchanges. Does history teach you anything in the stock exchange? Why is 1929 ringing around my head? Stephen Critter's EWN Business.
0: And much more recent examples, I would suggest. 702 Drive, The Money Show, coming up between 6 and 8. It is 28 minutes to 6. Mbali Dlamini has been with us all afternoon, giving us updates on the breaking news. She's with us again.
10: Thanks, John. Good afternoon. Well, eThekwini Mayor Cyril Xaba says the city's 9.1 billion rand Go Durban project has been saved after being at risk of becoming a white elephant. Xaba has been speaking to media in Claremont today, where the municipality opened its first Go Durban route more than a decade since the project began. Go Durban is a bus transit system aimed at improving public transportation within the Durban city. The project has faced several delays, with at least four different mayors promising to finish it. But Xaba says he is confident it will be officially launched in December this year.
11: But when that uncertainty was cleared, it then opened the way for us to finalize this construction. I'm sure you have seen along the route that you have built nice bus stations, and those stations have nearly became a white elephant. But now they've been saved.
10: Human rights organization Black Sash says it's receiving a growing number of calls from social grant beneficiaries distressed by the South African Social Security Agency's grant review process. SASA implemented the review process last year to verify whether beneficiaries still qualify for financial aid. That process includes checking for undisclosed income, employment status, or changed medical circumstances. Carlo Peterson reports.
12: Black Sash helpline manager Khotatso Sibanda says many beneficiaries are reporting suspended grants or delayed payments despite complying with SASA's grant review requirements.
13: The calls includes reports from beneficiaries where payment have been suspended or not received as expected, as well as people who have struggled to complete the review processes because the queues are long.
12: Other beneficiaries like Chanel Barchis from Athlone say they've had to endure repeated trips to SASA offices.
14: I was here July month, and then they gave me appointment for the 5th of November, the same night before I overnighted by SASA. We really don't understand why the people is actually waiting so long.
12: SASA says it has implemented various measures to address beneficiaries' concerns, including employing 1,000 extra employees to assist at its offices. Carlo Peterson, Eyewitness News.
10: And Sweden's Member of Parliament Ulf Kristersson has resigned after his party was narrowly defeated by the centre-left opposition in the country's general election. The Swedish election authority says the four opposition parties won 176 seats in the 349-seat parliament in Stockholm. Kristersson has led Sweden with a three-party centre-right coalition. He had been supported in government by the anti-immigration hard-right Sweden Democrats and had promised them cabinet jobs if he won that election. While a partly cloudy Friday in store for Gauteng tomorrow, with isolated showers and thundershowers expected, lows of between 12 and 14 degrees and highs of between 21 and 24.
15: Moreletto Park, Pretoria, traffic remains heavily backed up on Tevilo Bois between the R55 Delmas Drive and Hartsfontein Road. Claremont, that's west of Pretoria. Faulty traffic lights at Van der Hoof and Bremer Street still causing huge delays all the way from the Dustport Tunnel. Bramley, Sandton area, there's an accident scene on the M1 South before Corlett, causing huge delays from Marlborough Drive.
10: If you missed anything, you can catch up on all these and other stories on the day that was at 8 p.m. on YouTube as well as the EWN app. Well, the top story in EWN this hour, eThekwini Mayor Cyril Xaba says the city's 9.1 billion rand Go Durban project has been saved after being at risk of becoming a white elephant.
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16: I believe the United States has made it known that there are certain individuals in South Africa that will not be allowed to enter the American space. I am not in any way scoffing at America and how big they are as a country and what they've achieved. Who takes the current American administration seriously these days, except for the damage that they've caused? I'll remind you that on the 27th of February this year, the Strait of Hormuz was functioning wonderful. Uncle Donald Trump has gone all over the place talking about changing the name of the Strait of Hormuz and calling it the Trump Straits. Come on, Uncle.
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21: 702 1702. Yo, John, now, I'll talk about the three who has impressed me. Firstly, is the cause of this whole trouble, the General Inkwanazi. We are where we are because of him. If it wasn't for him to be so brave, we wouldn't be hearing what we are hearing even today. Yo! Then Ramsamy, the advocate. Oh my God, the evidence by that woman. Ah, oh, there was a time like I was emotional and yo. And then Kumalo, the general. Ah, Shembona and Bafuit. Ah, Kitlitz. Nkwele. Yeah, the right. Shap Shap Zinto.
22: Good afternoon, John and your team. Hope you guys are good. Expecting banks to notify or report on these transactions. They definitely can. We all know that they can. But they won't do it. Because how else are they going to make their money? Every time these 100 million, these billions transacting between banks and what, that's how they make their money. You know, so expecting the banks to do anything about it. Yeah, not in this lifetime.
0: Yeah, very, very interesting. A lot of people engaged with this, by the way, suggesting that the banks have a role to play in all of this, that some of you feel they haven't done sufficiently, and that the Madlanga Commission ought to have them, or at least a representative group of bankers, to come in and say, hey, didn't you notice any of this stuff going on? 702 Drive, it's 19 minutes to 6.
4: EWN Sport.
0: Tola Kelly, a very good afternoon to you. We're starting to see what the Pizzo Mosimane-led future for Bafana Bafana might look like. Seems pretty interesting to me.
10: Absolutely, John. And he'll broaden his leadership group at Bafana Bafana in a bid to empower the youngsters within the national team setup. His announcement comes ahead of his first games in charge, starting with the AFCON 2027 qualifiers against Guinea and Eritrea, and then a friendly against Egypt. And while Ronan Williams has not been stripped of the captaincy, Mosimane says he wants a council of leaders on the pitch.
2: We need young captains. We need young boys to lead, to learn how to be a captain. One captain, I don't believe in that, because if you are injured and you're not there, you know, the captain must always be playing, right? So if you stay with one captain, now you don't have, you can't call the other one, right? There's a lot of players who have a good leadership. For your information, China is going to be one of the captains. Same as Rowan will still remain my captain. So let's open this thing.
10: In the Betway Premiership, Orlando Pirates will look to cut down Mamelodi Sundowns' 7-point lead at the top of the standings. That's with a win over Durban City tonight. Additionally, Abdeslam Madu is hoping that the club can secure the services of a right-back before the transfer window closes, with Kamohelo Sibelebele currently the only player operating in that role.
6: Sibelebele, I don't want to, even I love him, I cannot push him 60 games. He's not a robot. I can find sometimes some solutions, some emergency wheel when your car is stuck, but the emergency wheel will not work every time, especially the way that we want to play. If we want to propose some attacking football using the wide channels, can use a central defender one or two games, but in the important games, definitely we'll need somebody who is confirmed in that position.
10: The third round action of the Carabao Cup concludes this evening with the clash between Manchester City and Norwich. While the Citizens are favourites on paper, Enzo Maresca has warned against complacency against their lower league opposition.
7: I think we prepare all the games trying to win games and try to compete to win the competition. Then at the end, we see if we are able to win or not. But for sure, tomorrow game, that again, I think it will be a tricky game because the one game are the difficult one. We're going to try to win the game and then we see.
10: Steve Smith says he's still traumatized by the aftermath of Sandpaper Gate ahead of Australia's return to South Africa for a test series for the first time since 2018. Smith and two teammates were sent home after Cameron Bancroft was caught tampering with the ball by rubbing it with sandpaper. That's during the Proteas' second innings of the third test. Smith was subsequently stripped of the captaincy and banned for a year by Cricket Australia, and he broke down in tears as he apologized during a news conference at Sydney Airport.
23: I'd like to think both teams get on better than what they did back then. There was a bit of hostility between teams. Yeah, probably the 24, 48 hours of being told by James Sutherland I was getting banned for a year. Then going through the airport in Johannesburg, getting absolutely mobbed. Felt like I was kind of thrown out to the wolves through the airport. I didn't have any support there at all.
10: And Leicestershire's groundsmen have blamed a Bollywood film shoot for damaging their pitch after they were deducted 27 points and fined £5,000. An independent cricket disciplinary panel rated their pitch as poor. That was during their county championship match against Glamorgan in August. And in response, Callum Lewin said the filming of a biopic of former India captain Sourav Ganguly had taken place at the ground 4 days before that fixture, which prevented them from covering the pitch for 8 hours in bright sunshine. Tola Gilimganga, Eyewitness News Sport.
1: EWN traffic.
0: Delays out in Lynnwood, continuing a rather rough day in the capital. Yeah. Karabo Charlie.
15: That's all due to those roadworks we've had throughout the week, John, on the N1 northbound. The roadworks causing about a 30-minute delay all the way from the Proof Plus interchange. The roadworks are near the Proof Plus interchange, causing delays all the way from Rigel Avenue. Let me be specific. In Centurion, traffic pressure on the N1 northbound. This is from John Foster to the R21 Flying Saucer interchange. Irene, bumper-to-bumper traffic on a main road approaching Nome Pierce Drive. Murrieta Park, traffic remains sluggish on Develo Bois. This is between the R55 Dalmas Road and Hartsfontein Road. While in Hermanstad, leaving the Pretoria CBD, expect about a 20-minute delay on Eskiam Pahlele between Fasachi and the R80 Clermont. Faulty traffic lights still causing delays. This is approaching the intersection of Van der Hoof and Bremer Street. Bramley, traveling towards the Joburg CBD, accident scene on the M1 southbound before Corlett Drive, causing huge delays from Marlborough Drive. In the Marlborough area, we've received a voice note of some sort of an accident this year there.
24: Good afternoon, Dr. John and the team. Firstly, I'd like to say there's an accident here by Marlborough. just as your poem towards Wendy Wood, M16. There's no delays yet, but I have a feeling in 30 minutes' time it's going to be bad.
15: Thanks for that heads up. Also, in the Bursley Kempton Park area, traffic remains congested on Modderfontein Road between Pretoria Road and Moira Field. Keep those reports coming in. You can WhatsApp us on 072-702-1702.
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0: 702 Drive. It's coming up now for 13 minutes to 6. We asked you on this International Day of Country Music to pick your favorite country duets. 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
8: Hey, John. John from Springs. I'm loving the topic today. Me and my fiance sing this song as a duet. It's called What Ifs by Kane Brown and Lauren Alina. It's really good. Anyway, have a great one.

0: Kane Brown, Lauren Alaina, and that came off Kane Brown's debut album way back in 2017. Okay, so you know what we're looking for? Well, you know, broadly what we're looking for. You may choose something completely different, but the theme for today is Best Country Music Duet. Let's go.
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10: Good evening, Dada John and team. I've got three choices for duo country songs. The first one, Love Is No Excuse by Jim Reeves and Dottie West. The second one, All I Ever Need Is You by Kenny Rogers and Dottie West. And the third one is Another Somebody Done Somebody Wrong Song by Kenny Rogers and Dottie West.

Love is no excuse. Jim Reeves and Dottie West from 1964. It's an oldie. Here's another one Tracy wants to hear. Dolly Parton and Kenny Rogers, Islands in the Stream.

A song written by the Bee Gees, a song that made it all the way up the charts and stayed there, by Kenny Rogers and Dolly Parton. International Day of Country Music. We're celebrating the great duets. Bong Nkosi really likes this one. Nelly and Tim McGraw, Over and Over.

Nelly, a rapper, Tim McGraw, a giant of country music, and a duet, Over and Over. Bonginkosi listens to that one, I'm sure. Over and Over. Temba is again putting together an interesting collaboration for his choice. It's called Old Town Road. Lil Nas and Billy Ray.

Yeah, and talent requesting exactly the same song. So we managed to make two people happy with their selections at once, and hopefully you enjoyed that as well. Lil Nas and Billy Ray Cyrus, Old Town Road. Suresh takes us back a bit. Kris Kristofferson and Rita Coolidge, Love and Arms.

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5: 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Absa, your story matters. Absa is a registered FSP. Good evening on your Money Show tonight. Momentum records its highest earnings despite intense competition in the insurance market. The preferential procurement debate ignites again as the Constitutional Court strikes down the Public Procurement Act. The US government starts to invest in data centers here. The VW Polo, again our most bought car. How folding phones are taking over the world, and an investment school tonight. Does the history of markets really teach you anything about the future? Stephen Grotes, EWN Business.
6: Good evening, I'm Maki Malapo. A high-level police delegation is set to meet this evening to discuss the alarming discoveries of bodies in Ekurhuleni. The meeting comes after another woman was found murdered in Dawn Park on Joburg's East Rand this morning. The latest victim brings the number of grim discoveries in just two, I beg your pardon, The latest victim brings the number of grim discoveries to 9 in just 2 months. Police have held various engagements this week to discuss fast-tracking investigations into the matter. Mungezi Koko has more.
7: Today's meeting will be the third this week alone. At the weekend, following the discovery of Elizabeth Tonto Musilakhomo's body in Kempton Park, a new task team was announced. Since then, three other bodies have been discovered within the same vicinity. As part of efforts to allay growing fears, Acting Police Minister Feroz Kichalia has ordered the city of Ekurhuleni to be placed on lockdown with more police visibility and boots on the ground. Monke Zikoko, Eyewitness News.
6: The Madlanga Commission has heard allegations of infiltration within prisons by various gang members. National Correctional Services Commissioner Makgoti Thobagale was on the stand today. He detailed the activities of prison gangs and how they captured officials. Karinda Jagmohan has more.
8: Thobagale's testimony reveals one of the safest places for a gang member is inside the cell itself.
9: They actually commit crimes that would get them arrested, and they come into a correctional facility. And because we have security protocols.
8: Once inside, street gangs affiliate with prison gangs, the 28s being the most notorious, who allegedly cozy up to prison officers via bribery or extortion.
9: For example, sharing a cigarette and escalates to personal conversations. The official is drawn into looking the other way.
8: The increasing use of prisons as a safety net for gang members is impacting the department's budget, which Thobagale insists should be spent on high-level security systems instead.
9: For the past 5 years, our budget was cut with 11 billion.
8: A new witness is set to testify tomorrow. Karinda Jagmohan, Eyewitness News.
6: The eThekwini municipality says the taxi industry will be compensated for income losses on the Go Durban bus project goes live. The project is aimed at improving public transport in the city through interconnected bus routes. The multi-billion rand project has faced multiple delays in the last 16 years, with some of those attributed to the taxi industry. Tabiso Goba has more.
10: Once it's eventually up and running, the plan for Go Durban is to transport commuters seamlessly between government-owned buses and trains. This is likely going to drain the taxi industry's customer base in eThekwini. Over the years, the industry has frustrated the project due to this. However, eThekwini Mayor Cyril Xaba says it's now on board.
11: We are meeting to thrash that out. At least there's now an agreement in principle. That is how it's going to work. Now, we need someone to put it down.

0: in black and white how they will be compensated and so on. But there's agreement now there will be compensation.
1: At least four different Ethekwini mayors have promised to launch the Go Durban project during their tenure. However, Xaba says he's confident it will finally be launched in December this year. Thabiso Koba, Eyewitness News, Durban.
2: The South African Social Security Agency says 1,000 extra officials are still being deployed across the country to assist beneficiaries with social grant reviews and other services. SASSA's assurance comes after human rights organization Black Sash raised concerns about a spike in calls from beneficiaries who are distressed by the grant review process. The process was implemented last year to verify whether beneficiaries still qualify for financial aid. Carlo Peterson has more.
3: Shortly after taking office in July this year, Social Development Minister Dina Pule announced SASSA's recruitment of more than 1,000 contract workers. Black Sash helpline manager Khotatso Sibanda says despite the minister's announcement, many beneficiaries are not getting support.
4: We are, however, not certain as to how far that process is or if the people have been recruited.
3: SASSA spokesperson Andile Chona says the rollout is underway.
5: So these 1,000 officials, they are being deployed at various local offices across the country, especially in offices where we know that they have large volumes of people visiting those offices.
3: Chona says SASSA has also implemented various other measures to deal with the review process. Carlo Peterson, Eyewitness News.
2: And the Africa Centers for Disease Control and Prevention says the Ebola outbreak in the Democratic Republic of Congo is far from being under control. This despite the World Health Organization saying yesterday it was gaining ground against the virus. This past weekend, the organization said there were encouraging signs that it's gaining new ground. The CDC's Director General, John Kaseya, says there have been a plateau in the cases, adding that the CDC has only seen a slight decrease. The African Union places the current figures at 7,404 cases with 3,577 deaths. Gold's trading at $4,371.14 an ounce. The rand's at 16.25 to the dollar, at 21.68 to the pound, at 18.65 to the euro. Brent crude oil is at $103.72 a barrel.
6: In your sport, Peter Mosimane confirms captaincy shakeup at Bafana Bafana as he broadens his leadership group. Orlando Pirates look to make up ground in the Betway Premiership with a win over Durban City tonight. And Leicestershire groundsmen blame Bollywood film for damaged pitch.
2: A look at your weather. A partly cloudy Friday in store for Gauteng with isolated showers and thunder showers expected tomorrow. Joburg will drop to overnight lows of 12 degrees and peak at highs of 24. Pretoria is at 14, also reaching highs of 24 degrees. Vereeniging is also at lows of 14, reaching highs of 21 degrees. Clear skies in Cape Town with fresh southeasterly winds at a low of 13 and a high of 20 degrees. If you missed anything, you can catch up on all these and more stories on the day that was at 8 p.m. on YouTube and on the EWN app. The top story in Eyewitness News this hour. A high-level police delegation is set to meet this evening to discuss the alarming discoveries of bodies in Ekurhuleni.
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8: In Lynnwood, we still have those roadworks causing delays on the N1 northbound. This is approaching the Proof Plus Interchange Centurion, also slow-moving traffic. This is on the N1 northbound between John Foster and the R21 Irene. Bumpity bumper traffic approaching the intersection of Main Road and Nomay Pierce Drive. In Moraletta Park, also expect some delays. This is on Develop Bar between the R55 Dalmas Drive and Hartsfontein Road. In Kempton Park, there's a bumper-to-bumper traffic heading into Tembisa. This is on the R21 northbound between the R23 Benoni off-ramp and the R25 Pupfontein off-ramp. And also look out for an accident scene in Bramley heading towards the Joburg CBD. M1 southbound, this is before Caller Drive causing heavy delays. If you come across any other traffic issues, kindly WhatsApp us on 072-702-1702.
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10: The Money Show with Stephen Crittis is brought to you by Absa Business Banking, supporting women entrepreneurs all year round. Absa, Your story matters. ABSA's a registered FSP. 9 minutes after six. Good evening. Welcome to the program. I'm Stephen Curtis. One of those days where there's sort of quite a lot going on, really. I think markets breathing a sigh of relief that there is still rationality at the U.S. Federal Reserve. The fact last night's decision to raise interest rates was unanimous means that Kevin Walsh, the chair who was appointed by the U.S. President Donald Trump, is not sort of insane and will raise rates when necessary. I think that was important. Does sort of change the game a little bit for all sorts of indicators, that decision by the U.S. Federal Reserve last night. Momentum having their results out today, record results, making profits of around 7 billion rand. Jeanette Marais is their CEO. We'll speak to her in a couple of moments. I think quite important conversations to have about what's happening at Momentum. The Public Procurement Act struck down in the Constitutional Court, just to stress, not on any of its provisions, not on what it said, not in how it managed procurement, but on the way it was passed. So very much a technical judgment. Government could, I suppose, if it wanted to legally just go and pass it through the process again and just do it properly, sort of dot the I's and cross the T's, if you like. And we'll talk about that with Busisiwe Nhlapo from Bowman's in about 10 minutes. Lots of conversations at the moment around data centers. I know there are a lot of people who don't like them. I don't quite get why. Yes, they might use water and electricity, but so do many things that humans do. And I don't think they use water sort of all the time. Once it's in the cooling system, it's in the cooling system. It's just another kind of industrial plant, really. You might know more about it than I do, so feel free to let me know what you think. But the US government now investing in data centers in Africa, and I think in South Africa too. I found that really interesting. Dr. Mark Nasila is at FNB. We'll speak to him about that. And then lots coming out about how the car industry is changing. A big report by cars.co.za. Alan Quinn is their chief innovation and product officer there. Insights about what makes people buy a car. I thought that was going to be quite interesting in the next few moments. Good to hear from you on 011-883-0702 and 021-446-0567.
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10: On that point about cars, by the way, I mean, the Suzuki Swift was the sort of most popular new car for a while, but I see that the VW Polo has taken the top spot again. Chery's very popular in that segment. I have to tell you, if you had to let me, you know, if I had to buy a car like that now, I'd probably buy the Hyundai i10. I think that would be the one. I realize it might be almost slightly old-fashioned to buy a Hyundai nowadays. They still do very well, but the i10, I've always quite enjoyed. I've rented one a couple of times. Your cheap car, if you had to buy one now, so never mind the top end of the market. We all know nobody wants a Ferrari because they're useless. Everybody wants a BMW. Not my favorite, to be honest, but anyway, if you had to buy a cheap-ish new car right now, what would it be? One of the new Chinese models, a Suzuki Swift? Would you buy the Hyundai i10? Would you buy something else? Would you buy one of those Jeep things? What are they called? You know the ones? A Jimny? Would you buy one of those? 072-702-1702. What's your experience of all of these brands been? What for you would be the sort of cheapish new car to buy right now?
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10: The Insurance and Financial Services Group Momentum reporting today. They were able to record a record normalized headline earnings in the year to the end of June. Their earnings at 7 billion rand. That was supposed to be their target for next year. The group CEO at Momentum is Jeanette Marais. Jeanette, good evening. Thanks so much for your time. I really appreciate the time. Five of your different businesses were each able to make a profit of more than a billion rand. I mean, that must be very pleasing. Clearly, those businesses are moving nicely in the right direction.
11: Hello, Stephen, and thank you very much for the opportunity to speak to you and your listeners tonight. Well, yes, you know, today was a fantastic day for us. As you mentioned, you know, not only did we reach our 7 billion target a year ahead of plan, and also against market consensus, you know, that 2 years ago told us that it was an unreasonable and an impossible target. But absolutely, you know, five of our businesses, Momentum Corporate, Momentum Life, and then the three newcomers, Momentum Investments, Guardrisk, and Metropolitan, joined that stable of, you know, businesses that is generating more than R1 billion in earnings. So, you know, a really good day for us, but also, you know, a really good year in terms of our different businesses and the diversification of our group. It is also the first time that every single one of our business units, and, you know, we measure 10 of them in our results, every single one of them were profitable. Now, often in a diversified group, you would think that, you know, some businesses will do well some years and others won't do so well. In this case, you know, just firing on all cylinders. So a really good set of results for us.
10: It does look like that. You during the period, you took over the administration of the Bonitas Medical Aid Scheme. And that was very difficult. I mean, we heard from people who were really quite badly affected by how that played out, people who couldn't get the cancer treatment they needed. You said today that the process was rushed, or you said that there was a very, very short onboarding time. Why was it so rushed? I've never been able to get to the bottom of this. Was it Bonitas? Was it the previous operator? I mean, there was a real human cost to this.
11: Yeah. Stephen, thank you. And, you know, let me also just, you know, state up front that the difficulty that our clients experience is really something that we own. You know, we don't step away from it. I felt myself as Group CEO right in the middle of it with many of these client complaints, you know, coming through to me directly. So, you know, it was really heartfelt. But maybe just a little bit of background. So the official contract between MedScheme, the previous administrator, and Bonitas actually came to an end on the 31st of May. And, you know, I think maybe they waited a little bit long. Bonitas did maybe, you know, to go into the market for a tender. But we only found out, you know, in December that we were one of the, you know, chosen administrators. And right from the start, we told them that for this kind of take on that we've done before, you need an absolute minimum of 8 months. I mean, you can imagine not all medical schemes are exactly the same. You need to match benefits. You need to match systems. You need to do a client take on. You need to take all of their data for years and years of membership. You need to make sure that you migrate that to your system. And, you know, you need to bring new providers, hospitals, doctors on board. So we were absolutely clear that we needed 8 months. But I guess, you know, maybe towards the end, the relationship weren't that great. And Bonitas wasn't willing to actually extend their relationship that they had. So we got together and we decided that we will take it on. We went into it, I would say, you know, as the three partners involved, Bonitas, ourselves, and then PHA, the other partner here, private healthcare administrators. And we knew that it was going to be tough. But because the contract came to an end, we basically were left with no choice.
10: I mean, a very difficult situation, as you say. And I can see to an extent, and I'm glad you've explained it in that way, because it starts to make a lot more sense now. It was the biggest ever medical aid administrator change. I mean, lots of lessons learned during the process, I'm sure.
11: Yeah, absolutely. You know, if you think about it, more than 800,000 clients and beneficiaries had to be transferred, you know, with all of their medical history. And the point is this, the fact that administrators are changing does not prevent or does not stop a client's real life. The fact that a client is in the middle of cancer treatment, the fact that a client, you know, on the 1st of June, which is our first day, has a doctor's appointment, that life carried on. And we had to do what we had to do. Literally, we worked around the clock, 24 hours a day, in order to just get done what we needed to get done. And of course, what didn't help was that when we received the member and the supplier data, literally, you know, in the first week of May, which gave us a month, there were several quality issues with that. Several of the queries that I received, and, you know, PHA is actually the partner here that does the authorizations and the clinical motivations and so forth. I received some queries that dated back to March, long before our take on, and yet, you know, they were handed to us to sort out, and the previous administrator didn't do so. So I'm not here to blame anybody. I'm just saying that It was a very, very tough situation for us, for our people. And we, I mean, I'm so deeply aware. I have friends, I have family on Bonitas who phoned me in desperation to say, please help. I need help. Can you interfere? You know, what can you do? So we own that. But I can say that, you know, we've literally worked day and night. We brought 800 people on board to be able, you know, to handle these queries. They now permanently employed by us. We opened branch offices. We opened offices for Bonitas where clients can walk in and we will help them there. And we write back at, you know, less than a minute call waiting. At some point, people waited 14 minutes for a phone to be answered, if it was answered. And all of that is now behind us. And, you know, we always make mistakes, you know, that's for sure. But we own it and we on it. And, you know, we invite anybody with any problems to contact us directly and for us to, you know, to really make sure that we're committed to sort that out.
10: Okay. In Momentum Insure, your segment increased quite strongly, but your revenue from insurance dropped slightly. There's a lot of competition in that space. It's becoming almost too competitive. I mean, there are a lot of role players there now.
11: Yeah, that's true. So Momentum Insure, our short-term insurer, has had also a significant increase in their earnings. But what we find at the moment is that it is a very competitive market, you know. So I think, you know, there's lots of price competitiveness. And, you know, there's a level at which it's not worthwhile for you to take business on board. So, you know, we have a pricing team that's on it. You know, we're very aware of what the prices are in the market. We do competitive quotes. We see them all the time. But the market growth there in terms of acquisition of new clients has slowed down over the last year. But that is something we are quite focused on, you know, in order to be able to grow that book again and get new clients on board.
10: And in Momentum Insure, I mean, in Metropolitan Life, your value of new business premiums was down a little bit. You've been changing the way you sell policies there. Are you expecting those changes to make a big difference? I mean, the way in which people communicate now is changing so quickly.
11: Yeah, so in a Metropolitan, maybe just to you know, kind of put that in perspective, our value of new business, which really is the profit of the business that you put on the books, actually have increased by 100 million over the last 2 years. But the number you're referring to is actually our sales numbers. Now, what we did in Metropolitan at the beginning of our impact strategy, Metropolitan really needed a turnaround strategy. There were many, many things wrong with the business at that point in time. And one of it was that we had more than 3,500 advisors or agents that were selling our products in that market. But we found that quite a lot of them were unproductive. Quite a lot of them actually sold products to clients who couldn't afford it. So we went through quite a big cleanup exercise. In the last year, we actually got rid of or reduced our footprint by a third, around about 1,000 advisors. Yet our sales only dropped by 14%. And that is because we now have much better quality advisors. The products they offer to our clients are far more appropriate for those clients. And of course, you know, there's quite a lot of cost savings, which means that, you know, the productivity of our advisors has also increased quite a bit. So our new business has been under pressure there. But I would say that often you meet or you measure new business, but if that policy falls off the books 3 months later because the client can't afford it, actually, you've not done yourself or your clients any favor. Now, the quality of business is definitely a lot better, and that has helped the earnings of Metropolitan.
10: Jeanette, thank you so much. Really appreciate the time tonight. Jeanette Murray is the Group CEO at Momentum.
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9: 6 to 8 p.m.
10: 22 after 6. The Constitutional Court ruling today, the way in which the Public Procurement Act was passed was illegal. There was no proper consultation. Legislation's always been controversial in some ways, or contested, let me say. It includes preferential procurement for previously disadvantaged people. But one of the groups that challenged it was actually the Amabungani Center for Investigative Journalism. They said it would not prevent corruption in the procurement system. Busisiwe Nhlapo is a partner at Bowman's who's been tracking this process all the way through the legislative chain. Busisiwe, good evening. We know how contested this space can be. The court was ruling on the process, not on the act itself. The finance minister said tonight he'll consult with the speakers in parliament. Can parliament just pass the same bill again if they do the consultation properly?
12: Hi, Stephen. Thank you so much for having me on your show. The quick answer to your question is technically yes, but it is unlikely that that's what will happen. So if they did go through a proper consultation process, then they absolutely would be able to pass the same bill as an act again. Mm.
10: Why is it unlikely? And I mean, as part of that, that Parliament has changed since then, they might not have the votes.
12: No, that's absolutely true. And given that Parliament has changed, it is unlikely that the considerations that were considered in the previous regime might be the ones that are at the forefront of the current government of national unity. I think it's also unlikely because in the procurement regulations consultation process with National Treasury, it was quite clear that National Treasury has an appetite to see the reform of public procurement. And so I think this has been called for many years, and there have been a number of recommendations made that they would need to take into consideration, and I think it's unlikely that they would ignore all of those to pass the exact same act, even if they complied with the public participation process.
10: I mean, we've heard about government tenders and procurement at the Madlange Commission, the person behind the Tembisa Hospital scandal who clearly played the system. I mean, astonishing. He's actually facing the courts now, finally. Would those things, these problems that we see just all the time, I'm presuming that the Public Procurement Act, as it was before it was struck down, would not necessarily have stopped that from happening? Or would it have been better than the very fragmented system that we've now gone back to?
12: I mean, the argument that we'd make as public procurement practitioners is certainly a consolidated framework is much better than the fragmented system that you speak about, because of the fact that when you have all these different instruments, you have people, you have it open to people interpreting them and applying them differently, and that's precisely what we don't want to see. So it would have gone a long way in assisting with some of those issues, but I mean, I don't think there's a piece of legislation that can stop corrupt intent.
10: The risk now, of course, with the Siwe is, I mean, maybe it's just me, but I don't know if the current parliament can agree on much at all. We could be back here now for quite a while before everybody gets their heads together and agrees on something.
12: No, that's absolutely true. The risk that we now run is, despite the need for public procurement reform that I think everyone agrees on, this may be a slow process because of the fact that you don't have a majority government anymore in Parliament.
10: Mm. Are there particular principles that you think might need to be included that were left out? Now's the time to sort of start that debate.
12: Sure, there's quite a few. I mean, just in terms of the guidelines, the reforms that were made were positive and they were going towards the right direction, and consolidation was the most important of those. In some ways, it was overly prescriptive, so I think we can draw back actually and pull back on some of those. And then the preferential procurement regulations definitely needed to be looked at, and Chapter 4 was one of the aspects on which the court commented that there was not sufficient public participation in respect of that, and that related to the preferential procurement. So I think that's something that will definitely need to be focused on going forward.
10: Busa Siwe and Tlapo, really appreciate the time. Thank you, a partner at Bowman's.
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10: Alyssa Fulyun is Managing Director at Merchant West Investments. Alyssa, good evening. Really strong results from Momentum. A lot going right there.
13: Hi, Stephen. Yeah, we just heard from Jeanette. You know, I think a lot of credit to her and her team. The Momentum result was quite good. And, you know, when we look at Momentum, the business is in a far better shape than what it was a few years ago. Your earnings is more diversified, like what she said. You having every unit now earning more than a billion rand. But when we look at what happened during the day when the results were released, the share price actually was down just as the result was released. And I think that really tells you how the market is thinking about Momentum at the moment. Because what is the share price is basically you're paying for future cash flows. And when we look at Momentum, your operating profit, it was up 9%. But your earnings per share, it was up significantly more. It was up about 18%. So I think that gap is really the investment returns. And they're saying, you know, the returns on their own capital and them actually buying back some shares. So really good performance from that side. Your return on equity is also really high, 21% for the industry. I think it's an incredible return on equity. But the market is saying, can they replicate this? Can this happen again? I think that's why the share price was down during the day.
10: Mm.
13: And And Momentum is saying, they are selling a lot more. Their volumes are up. But when we look at for every 100 rand of new business now that they are writing across the group, they're actually booking about 50 cents to profit. So their own target is actually about double that. It's about 1 rand. So you've got a bit of margin compression there, and it's mostly due to shift in sort of mix. So 2/3 of what they're selling is that wealth and investments product. And it has historically been a thinner margin business. And that is where that growth is coming from. And that blend is actually dragging down your margin a bit. I think also what's quite interesting from what the team was saying today is they going into this acquisition spree, they're going to go in and buy financial advisor businesses. And I think this can be quite positive, but obviously you need to pay the right price. This is a way that value can be created or destroyed. So I think that's quite an interesting aspect from the results.
10: Was it just me, or was there an audible sigh of relief from markets last night and through today at the decision by the US Fed yesterday? Kevin Walsh is rational after all.
13: Agreed. So I think everyone thought Kevin Walsh was this cowboy, and he's now said, okay, we are going to raise rates for the first time since 2023, 0.25%. So I think this is really good for maintaining inflation expectations. But I think what was quite interesting was the press conference that he held was actually the shortest one that the Fed has ever held since about 2011. It was half an hour. And I think that is actually a message in itself, saying, because he's been quite vocal about the market is basically analyzing the Fed, reading the tea leaves of the Fed, rather than actually listening, reading the balance sheets of the financial markets. And I think that's a really important thing. He's being straightforward, but it can actually lead to a bit more uncertainty because he's not explaining as much as what he used to. As what the Fed used to.
10: Alyssa Fulyun, thanks so much. Really appreciate it. Managing Director at Merchant West Investments. Just another example of where the position makes the person rather than the person making the position. 6:30, time for the latest Eyewitness News. Maki, good evening. Oh, the latest on what's happening in Ekurhuleni.
2: That's right, Stephen. Good evening. We begin with news just in. Police have confirmed the identification of another one of 9 women found murdered in Ekurhuleni, bringing the total number of formally identified victims to 4. 28-year-old Gracious Nkomo was found partially clothed on the 10th of September, and her family identified her today at the Germiston Mortuary. Her identification comes as police continue to investigate the alarming discoveries across Ekurhuleni with links between the cases under investigation. Mungezi Koko has been following the story and joins us live on the line. Mungezi, have police said anything about the other 5 women who are still to be identified?
14: Well, Maggie, at this stage, police are continuing their plea for people who have reason to believe that their relatives, friends or loved ones may be missing to come forward and identify them. It's become an all too familiar scene on the East Rand, with several families flocking to the sites where the victims have been found, hoping to get closure. Police say they are making headway with identification processes. Earlier today in Don Park, where a passerby discovered the body of the 9th victim, Gauteng Acting Provincial Commissioner Fred Gigana revealed that police are working hand-in-hand with the Department of Home Affairs to access biometric information, including fingerprint records, as they work to identify victims and develop possible leads. Maki, for now, 5 of the 9 victims remain unidentified. Meanwhile, police are locked in a high-level meeting at this hour as they work to arrest those responsible. Mungezi Koko, Eyewitness News, reporting live in Johannesburg.
2: The DA-led Western Cape government is celebrating a constitutional court victory after it today declared government's new procurement law invalid. The court today found that Parliament's public participation processes in 2023 had been deficient, particularly following the introduction of a new chapter which deals with socio-economic transformation in procurement. The constitutional court dealt with 2 separate applications launched by the province and the second by the City of Cape Town, challenging the validity of the public procurement Development Act, which was signed into law by President Cyril Ramaphosa last year. Lindsay Dentlinger has more.
15: The Amabungani Center for Investigative Journalism, which was an applicant in both matters challenging the act, says today's judgment is an important victory for the integrity of the country's procurement system. The court found that introducing a new chapter to the draft bill was a material amendment, which required Parliament to subject it to public scrutiny. It said it was untenable for Parliament to argue that the content had been covered in public engagement for previous procurement regulations. Meanwhile, Western Cape MEC for Finance, Deirdre Bartman, says today's judgment is a victory for the rule of law.
16: While we welcome this outcome, we are also sad that it had to get to this point before Parliament and the National Treasury, and quite frankly, even the President, listened to us when we raised our constitutional concerns previously.
15: The provincial government believes the preferential procurement prescripts designated to the finance minister in the act would usurp the powers of provincial and municipal governments to design and implement their own systems. Lindsay Dentlinger, Eyewitness News.
2: And Amazon weighed in on the artificial intelligence safety debate roiling Silicon Valley, saying AI labs should ensure models are released only when they're safe and fully tested, but stopped short of calling for an industry slowdown. The company provided its views in response to a Reuters inquiry days after many of the largest labs called for slower AI development, following an outcry among researchers and others who fear the technology could evade human control and threaten global systems and even humanity itself. Referring to progress in developing AI, Amazon says there are risks if that doesn't happen collectively, adding that they believe that as an industry in partnership with government, they'll work through the right protections. Amazon develops AI models through its Amazon Web Services subsidiary and in a unit devoted to artificial general intelligence, in part to power voice assistant Alexa, among other services. It also is a leading AI infrastructure provider for AI labs and helps other companies gain access to competitors' models through its Bedrock marketplace. A look at your weather. A partly cloudy Friday in store for Gauteng with isolated showers and thunder showers expected tomorrow. Temperatures will drop to overnight lows between 12 and 14 degrees and peak at highs between 21 and 24 degrees. Clear skies in Cape Town with fresh southeasterly winds at a low of 13 and a high of 20 degrees. If you missed anything, you can catch up on all these and more stories on the day that was at 8 p.m. on YouTube or on the EWN app. The top story in Eyewitness News, it's news just in. The Sawa police have confirmed that identification of another one of nine women found murdered in Ekurhuleni, bringing the total number of formally identified victims to four.
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8: Well, at this stage, if you're traveling through Kempton Park heading towards Tembisa accident scene, this is on the R21 northbound. Between the R23 Benoni off-ramp and the R25 Bafontein off-ramp, causing huge delays at this stage. So try to avoid it if you're leaving OR Tambo International Airport heading towards Pretoria. Diepkloof, Soweto, there's a faulty traffic light still causing delays. This is approaching the intersection of Chris Hani Road and Nicholas Street. Also, slow-moving traffic in Irene. This is on the main road. Heading towards Nelmapius Drive, Moreleta Park, traffic a bit sluggish on Develo Bois between the R55 at Dalmas Drive and Harsfontein Road. If you come across any other traffic issues, kindly WhatsApp us on 072-702-1702.
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18: 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Roughly 296 have ADHD, and about 16 suffer from hemorrhoids, which means that at least 16 ADHD accountants with hemorrhoids are listening to this ad. And given how much sitting accountants do, they're probably really in the market for a cream or an ointment.
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3: So I earlier asked for a cheapish new car. If you had to buy one now, a cheapish one, what would it be? Now, I'm a man of exquisite taste, and I said for me it would be an i10. Tolikela shares my exquisite taste. I mean, I'll ask her and get a view in a moment. What's your taste? 072 702 1702.
4: Hi, Stephen. Good afternoon. Simpiwe here from Main Lane. For me, it would be MG3. MG3 by MG. The vehicle is so good. If you look at the fuel range, gives you around about 787 kilometers and a consumption of around 5.2 liters per 100 kilometers on average. Yeah, basically that would be it. I know Suzuki Swift is also good, but in terms of the space inside, interior, and the modern features that it's got, that is MG3, of course, it takes the cake.
5: 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We just bought a Mahindra Scorpio in XUV and we are very satisfied with this car. And it's very, it has a very high rating. Yeah. Bye. Have a good afternoon.
6: Hi, Stephen. The car to buy in this economy and great value for money will be the Mahindra 3XO. Oh. That car really is packed with features that you don't normally get. I have been an i10 person, but since I've gotten my 3XO, it outshines the i10. Thanks, bye.
3: Thank you for those. Tolikele, taste?
7: First of all, it's her slandering the i10.
3: Wow.
7: And you know, I love an i10, more specifically an i10 Grand, because my first car was written off. And then when I had to get a car again, went for the exact same one. Space, beautiful, a full tank. I think the most expensive is like 1.2. Automatic, guys, please stop driving manuals on the road. But for me,
3: What's wrong with a manual? What else is my left hand going to do?
7: I'm so sorry. People drive rubbish on the road. So no, you need an automatic.
3: No, I want to drive. Vroom, vroom.
7: Boring, Stephen. Boring. Wow. So get an i10 Grand or just an i10 in general. I know some people prefer the Picanto. I just don't like the boot space because you can't get a lot of things
3: Your golf clubs don't fit.
7: No, and my pedal and my tennis and
3: dogs,
7: my gym stuff. Yeah. Yeah, it doesn't fit. But if there's
3: You're not supposed to put your children in there.
7: I don't... You know what, Stephen? I'm not going to answer these questions. But for me, like any recommendation, I will always say an i10 Grand.
3: Sure. I know lots of people like a Suzuki Swift, and I can see why. There are quite a few of them now. It's a really interesting conversation. And how dare we forget the VW Polo.
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3: Tolikele, good evening. Pitso Mosamani, what's he up to?
7: Well, Stephen, he'll broaden his leadership group at Bafana Bafana in a bid to empower the youngsters within the national team setup. His announcement comes ahead of his first games in charge, starting with the AFCON 2027 qualifiers against Guinea and Eritrea, as well as a friendly against Egypt. While Ronan Williams has not been stripped of the captaincy, Mosamani says he wants a council of leaders on the pitch.
8: We need young captains. We need young boys to lead, to learn how to be a captain. One captain, I don't believe in that. Because if you are injured and you're not there, you know, the captain must always be playing, right? So if you stay with one captain, now you don't have, you can't call the other one, right? There's a lot of players who have a good leadership. For your information, China is going to be one of the captains. Same as Rowan will still remain my captain. So let's open this thing.
7: As for the squads for those games, Mosamani has called up Shandre Campbell, Luther Singh and Cassius Mailula, while Lyle Foster and Tsepang Moremi are dropped. Mosamani has also discussed his decision to call up forward Yanele Mbutuma.
8: Well, I don't know what other people are saying, and I don't know why people brand him as an enemy. He's a national team player. He scores goals for Orlando Pirates. I think you've seen him scoring a few goals in Orlando Stadium. Yes, maybe he's not scoring as much as you want. But he does score goals, and he's got a physical presence also, and he's hungry, man. Give him a chance.
7: Kambani Lungu and Andre de Jong will undergo a late fitness test to determine their availability for tonight's Betway Premiership encounter against Durban City, while Talent Dembata, Evidence Mahopa, Sihle Ndule and Mahangota remain unavailable due

0: injury. At Aslamo Duzo, London Pirates are 7 points behind leaders Mamelodi Sundowns heading into that encounter, while the coach is looking for a disciplined performance after he was unimpressed by their second half showing in Saturday's CAF Champions League clash against Lekeo Waves.
1: The rhythm dropped when we start not to be serious and when we start to make showboating. We have to understand that if we want to win the Champions League, if we want to be ambitious to go far, we really need to understand that football is going forward, football is scoring goals, football is taking chances, and I was really, really not happy about the second half.
0: The Proteas women have won the fourth T20 against Zimbabwe by 80 runs as they go 4-0 up in their five-match series. Batting first, Manisford top scored with 102 as South Africa posted 205 for 4. And then with the ball, Caitlin Van Gaan took 2 for 15 as they limited their opponents to 125 for 5 in their 20 overs. And Frans Malherbe's playing future remains in doubt after he was omitted from the Stormers squad for the 2026-27 United Rugby Championship season. The World Cup winner last played competitive rugby in March last year as he continues to recover from chronic neck and back issues. Thola Gilimganga, Eyewitness News Sport.
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9: Well, confirmation last night, the U.S. government investing, it's around 2.5 billion rand, in a digital infrastructure provider called WIOCC. Now, they build data centers and fiber networks. The money specifically to do that in Africa and in South Africa as well. Lots of debates at the moment around data centers in South Africa. There's one at the Waterfall City Junction, by the way. Dr. Mark Nasila is the Chief Data and Analytics Officer at FNB AI Strategy. Mark, good to chat again. Thanks. I mean, we all know that you need data centers to use AI. We're going to see a lot more of them. Presumably, they're vitally important to the whole thing.
10: Thank you so much, Steven, and to the listeners who are joining us. So, exactly. But I think when you look at the nature of this investment, we should not just look at it as another foreign company investing in South African soil. To me, it's a strategic endorsement that Joburg and South Africa are a continent's digital hub. It's actually a big signal that we could be the long-term potential to anchor the African digital economy. And I look at it from two long-term benefits. It's a job impact, especially job creation. When we're going into this era where we're going to be manufacturing intelligence, we're going to need people to drive construction, maintenance, ongoing operational roles in the data center value chain. And this is how we're going to create the need for people and drive job creation. But also, you know, you need data centers that have data capacity that can

0: expand fiber networks to drive the digital agenda that we have. But more importantly, like you said, you know, having a data center closer to home is critical in reducing latency. When you've got the data center close to where data is being generated, it's critical in driving connectivity and reliability. But in general, we get to be positioned as a powerhouse driving the AI agenda to drive projects and enable startups, especially the ones that have been struggling with processing data due to capacity.
1: I was going to ask about the location. Clearly, the latency is a major, major issue in all of this. There are campaigns, Mark, you will have seen them. You see them here. You see them in the U.S. Now, people don't like data centers. They say they use too much water, too much electricity. Is that a legitimate concern? I mean, my sense is you can fight them all you like. They're coming anyway.
0: Exactly. So they're coming anyway, but we need to look at the bigger picture. And there are many ways which organizations, technology companies are working towards making sure that data centers operate efficiently and effectively without destructing the environment so much. The second point, which will always be of concern, is sovereignty and security. Because while foreign investment is welcome, we know very well some of the risks we've been talking about, geopolitical complexities around data location and ownership. Even though the data will be localized within this infrastructure, you know, we need to make sure that the key part of the AI race or the digital race, which is still being driven by America and China, might impact our long-term collaboration in choosing who between the two countries or between the two powerhouses.
1: Does it matter who owns the data center, though? I mean, the data center could be here in South Africa, but if it's owned by an American company or a company with ties to America, I mean, don't they control it anyway?
0: It depends, and that's why it's important that our leaders and those entering these contracts or agreements, they dictate clearly what part of the operations will be owned and run by ourselves. And that determines the risks of, you know, geopolitical implications or even the ability for us to exercise a kill switch, to cover for the kill switch risk. But even the nature of the jobs that will be created, we need to agree on who will be in control of what opportunities, so that we're not just hosting infrastructure, yet we don't have control over it. It is very important those agreements are in place. But I do agree it's a risk, because the person who controls the infrastructure, despite the fact that it could be here, has so much power and could do anything with it.
1: I mean, this is all moving so fast, and you will have seen the big concerns that so many AI models are escaping their sandboxes. Over the weekend, the CEO at Anthropic was basically saying we all need to slow down. Are you as worried as they are?
0: I am worried. I've got enough evidence to feel that even though stated that the extinction risk will be around 10%. We believe that it could even be as high as 20% because of some of the incidents we've seen. And these things are not just happening now. The likes of Geoff Hinton warned us over 2 years ago about certain behaviors. A lot of researchers have been resigning from tech companies because they're realizing that some of these capabilities and agents and agentic models they have are showing behaviors that could pose risks to humanity in the future. But at the same time, there's also other theories that are coming in place. Are they slowing down to create advantage? Are they trying to capture the regulatory processes? But more importantly, what we can prove scientifically is that there is issues, and we must think about them carefully.
1: Dr. Mark Nasila, thanks so much. Chief Data and Analytics Officer at FNB AI Strategy.
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1: 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Volkswagen Polo, though, showing still back on top in terms of the most sold model in the country. Alan Quinn is the Chief Innovation and Product Officer at cars.co.za. Nice job you have, Alan. Good evening. I mean, for so many years in South Africa, the most popular car's usually been the cheapest car. In your insights that you've published now, I mean, price still clearly matters. Affordability is almost everything.
5: Price really matters, but your price and my price are different. I think people who buy 1 million rand cars still argue about price because they want to feel that they're getting value for money for the product they're buying. And people who are at the other end are buying 200,000 rand cars want to feel price is value for money as well. The question is, I think the definition of value for money has really changed over the last few years as well, because the Chinese brands that everybody mentions have brought in a very different product, a very different feature set, a very different price point. And that's been the main evolution over the last market over the last few years.
1: I mean, over the last 15 years, if someone ever got into a new car, you'd be frustrated at how long it took them to all get Bluetooth, to sort of keep up with the electronics. I mean, Chinese cars have shown you can move very quickly.
5: It has. I remember those days. If your car had Bluetooth, you thought that was the big thing. But now cars are being defined. There's a word in the industry called a software-defined vehicle. So think of your smartphone. What Steve Jobs introduced to the market was a platform that other apps could sit on top and other pieces of software could sit on top. And that's where the car has moved in this decade. And that's where the Chinese have sort of pioneered the way. They're not the only people. But they have pioneered the way that your car is actually a software platform. So let's not talk about just four wheels and a steering wheel. Let's talk about all the software that can sit on top of it and all those software can do to A, make your in-cabin experience better, but also make your driving experience better and your driving experience safer as well.
1: I like to think of being in a car as driving is not actually accounting for screen time, but there we go. You've tried to get under the skin of consumers to understand what makes them make the decision. I mean, you even look at a trigger factor. What's making someone go out and get a car?
5: Look, our research on that was fascinating. It tends to be a very emotional decision. I've met many people and so on the market that want to say, I can predict when people want a car. They talk about lifestyle changes, job changes, all of those kind of things. And those are there. I'm not negating that they're there. But our research showed that actually the majority, if it's a very emotional thing, I feel like a change. I saw something change. I saw it on the road. My friend talked to me about over the braai and that kind of stuff. And those sort of emotional decision factors seemed high. And I see intuitive, Stephen. I always think that makes sense. Because all the cars I've bought and all the cars ask people around the bright, it actually is, this looks nice, I want. And it's that emotion that drives the decision.
1: I mean, there's so much that's going on with all of that. There's things with cars where we're seeing used car sales are now flat. And the second-hand market's under a lot of pressure because of what we're seeing in the new car market at the moment.
5: There's a lot of noise around that, Stephen. But the word you said, the used car market is flat. There's many industries that would be jealous of having a flat market. Oh, every industry wants to grow, but it's a flat market. It's not any better. It's not any worse. And I think there's a lot of noise in the auto industry at the minute about these kind of things. And that's because we expected 2026 to be

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1: The entity there that I think is really interesting. 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
3: Good evening, I'm Maki Mulapo. We begin with developments coming out of the East Rand. Police have confirmed the identification of another one of nine women found murdered in Ekurhuleni, bringing the total number of formally identified victims to four. 28-year-old Gracious Nkomo was found partially clothed on the 10th of September, and her family identified her today at the Germiston mortuary. Her identification comes as police continue to investigate the alarming discoveries across Ekurhuleni, with links between the cases under investigation. Mungezi Koko has more.
4: Gracious Nkomo was the third woman to be found along the R21 in Kempton Park on the 10th of September. Her family has now been able to put a name to one of the victims who had until today remained unidentified. This brings to four the number of women who have now been identified in the wider investigation. Another person of interest is being pursued by investigators, while one suspect linked to the first murder in July remains in custody. Acting National Police Commissioner Puleng Dimpane says a multidisciplinary team is working around the clock to establish what happened to the women and identify those responsible. Police operations remain intensified across Kempton Park as the investigation into the women's deaths continues. Monke Zikoko, Eyewitness News.
3: Finance Minister Enoch Odongwana says he remains committed to transforming government's procurement system in line with the Constitution to deliver a fair, equitable and transparent system that protects disadvantaged groups. Today, the Constitutional Court once again scolded Parliament for insufficient public participation in passing the Public Procurement Bill in 2024. This after introducing a new chapter on preferential procurement that was not subject to public scrutiny. But Godongwana says reform is necessary, highlighting that public procurement in its current form is fraught with challenges, including corruption, fraud, poor planning and inferior deliverables. Although signed into law last year, the Act is not yet fully operational and was due to be implemented in phases. Lizzie Dentlinger has the details.
5: Parliament and the Minister were taken to court in two separate challenges brought by the Western Cape Government, the City of Cape Town, the Amabungani Centre for Investigative Journalism and Trade Union Solidarity. Acting Justice Lister Nuku criticised Parliament for not giving the public a reasonable opportunity to have an adequate say on the Public Procurement Bill, and said Parliament had failed to adequately explain its truncated public comment period in one of the rounds. Parliament was further lambasted for deferring its consideration of public submissions to the National Treasury, with the court saying it did not believe that all concerns had sufficiently been attended to by lawmakers.
6: It is self-evident that this lack of consideration constitutes a serious deficiency in the public participation process.
5: Finance Minister Enoch Godongwana says while he respects the court's judgment, the current form of the country's procurement system will not realise the constitutional principles of being competitive and cost-effective while also protecting against unfair discrimination. Lindsay Dentlinger, Eyewitness News.
3: Chairperson of the Criminal Justice Inquiry, Mbuyiseli Madlanga, has placed his trust in the Commission's long-term mandate. Madlanga's remarks come as the Commission marks a year since its public hearings began. The inquiry was sparked by KwaZulu-Natal General Nhlanhla Mkhwanazi's allegations of political and criminal interference in the SAPS. The Commission has seen probing the criminal justice system as a whole. With 2 months to go until their final report is due, Madlanga noted evidence has already verified some of the allegations.
7: The fact that a number of players within the criminal justice system have been charged criminally, with some dismissed from their employment and others facing disciplinary charges, lends credence to these indications.
3: After questioning how many criminal suspects have escaped charges or sanctions, Madlanga affirmed

0: his belief that justice will be served.
1: Better still, we trust that in the end, this process will yield results that will play a meaningful role towards putting in place mechanisms that will help significantly towards curbing a recurrence of apparent criminality of the nature that is emerging before the Commission.
0: eThekwini Mayor Cyril Xaba says the city's 9 billion rand Go Durban project has been saved after being at risk of becoming a white elephant. Xaba spoke to the media in Clermont, where the municipality opened its first Go Durban route more than a decade since the project began. Go Durban is a bus transit system aimed at improving public transportation in the city. The project has faced several delays, with at least four different mayors promising to finish it. However, Xaba says he's confident it will be officially launched in December. This year.
2: But when that uncertainty was cleared, it then opened the way for us to finalize this construction. I'm sure you have seen along the route that we have built nice bus stations, and those stations have nearly became a white elephant, but now they've been saved.
0: And in India, Prime Minister Narendra Modi wants the country to take up the role of a new global hub for semiconductor production. Modi says technology firms must invest in what he called a reliable location. He delivered the pitch to executives from major global technology firms. This comes as New Delhi hosts a semiconductor conference. Countries are seeking to secure semiconductor supply chains and bolster vulnerabilities in global chip production. India's semiconductor market has expanded from $38 billion in 2023 to an estimated $50 billion in 2024 to 2025. Gold's trading at $4,359.04 an ounce. The rand at 16.27 to the dollar, at 21.72 to the pound, at 18.67 to the euro. Brent crude oil is at $104.04 a barrel.
3: Well, at this stage in Kempton Park, heading towards Tembisa, we still have that accident seen on the R21 northbound, causing heavy delays between the R23 Benoni off ramp and the R25 Pops Fontein off-ramp. Also, we still have traffic lights still not working in Deep Kloof, Soweto, and this is causing delays on a daily basis. This is approaching the intersection of Chris Hani Road and Nicholas Street.
0: A look at your weather. Partly cloudy Friday in store for Gauteng tomorrow, with isolated showers and thunder showers expected. Joburg will drop to overnight lows of 12 degrees and peak at highs of 24. Pretoria is at 14 and 24. Vereeniging is at 14 and 21 degrees. Clear skies in Cape Town with fresh southeasterly winds at a low of 13 and a high of 20 degrees. If you missed anything, you can catch up on all these and more stories on the day that was at 8 p.m. or on YouTube or on the EWN app. The top story in Eyewitness News, the SAWA. Police have confirmed the identification of another one of 9 women found murdered in Ekurhuleni, bringing the total number of formally identified victims to 4.
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7: The Money Show with Stephen Crutis is brought to you by Absa Business Banking, supporting women entrepreneurs all year round. Absa, your story matters. Absa is a registered FSP. Well, lots to come in the next little while. We'll talk about foldable phones. Let me just be clear before we start this conversation. I have absolutely no interest in a foldable phone. I just don't get what the attraction is. For me, the idea of folding an electronic product, no matter who made it, how it's designed, how clever you are, gives me the heebie-jeebies. Just no. I mean, I made the transition from paper to electronics very easily and very quickly. Thank you very much. I read my books on a Kindle. But folding it is just a step too far for me. I just don't get it. And the price is insane. I mean, insane. So you tell me, what is so fantastic about foldables on 072-702-1702? We'll talk to Arthur Goldstack about that in a moment. Small business focus, Bulani Balabala will be in. We'll be talking at the GEC Plus Africa launch. We spoke to Amazon. They were there yesterday. Bulani has been there through the week, and just get a sense from him about funding for small business there. And then investment school, what does the history of financial data tell us about markets now and in the future? Dr. William Wright, He's at Differential Capital, Wayne McCurry. They'll be in. Looking forward to that conversation. A lot to learn there, I think, especially at the moment. 011-883-0702-021-446-0567. And haul out your foldable phone if you must on 072-702-1702.
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7: Well, I'm continually amazed what people are prepared to pay for a foldable phone. So some of them, 30,000 Rand, Apple's new one, a bit more than that perhaps. There's some Samsung, I think I got that right, foldable phones. That'll be 60,000 Rand. 60,000 Rand, you could buy a fairly old car. You know, that's the amount of money. A phone or a car? I mean, let's just think about that for a minute. Arthur Goldstuck is the founder at Worldwide Works. Arthur, good evening. I just don't get what the attraction is here. Why are so many people and so many big companies making foldable phones?
8: Good evening, Stephen. I had no idea you were so old.
7: Hey!
8: just kidding. But it does sound like the old timers saying, I don't see the point of this newfangled technology, while the kids are all having the time of their lives with it. And when I say kids, I don't just mean young kids. I'm talking about kids at heart as well. Because when you actually use a foldable phone and you travel with one, it unfolds new possibilities for productivity.
7: Okay. So, I mean, I have a laptop, I have a tablet, and I have a phone. And I realize that what the phone does is it sort of acts as a tablet and a phone. But it costs probably more than if I were to buy a tablet and a phone, quite a lot more.
8: The real issue with tablets is that you have to carry a phone and a tablet with you, as well as probably a laptop, because with a tablet there's a lot you can't do effectively. You can't work spreadsheets properly on a tablet, for example, unless you have an add-on keyboard, which some people like to travel with. But then you're adding and adding and adding. So if you want to get rid of the tablet but still want to have a phone that you can do some productive stuff on, the foldable phone is actually the ideal compromise. But you do make a very good point about cost, because if you talk about a tablet costing, let's say, between 5 and 10,000 Rand and a good smartphone costing between 15 and 25,000 Rand, and then suddenly you're talking about a foldable phone costing 40 to 50,000 Rand, it's a totally different value proposition and wallet proposition. So the one area where you can't really convince people about foldable phones is the cost. But if cost is not the issue, and if one is able to get the right contracts, then the rest almost... the story unfolds by itself. Sorry to use the pun, but it just works.
7: The foldable part of the screen, the sort of hinge of it, if I can call it that, is that still difficult to do? Is that one of the reasons it's so expensive? I mean, basically the whole device's screen, is that the cost?
8: It is the big challenge, but also flexible display is exceptionally difficult to create, to engineer, and also to keep working over time. So that is the cost. The hinge is part of it, but it's that flexible display that is really the ultimate major cost. And then the ability to build a substantial battery into the unfolded phone also requires some serious engineering. It requires innovative batteries, for example. So when you unfold a foldable phone, you obviously have a device that's much thinner than your typical phone and sometimes half the thickness of a typical phone, but still has to have the same battery in it. And in fact, a foldable phone needs more battery life. So do you put two smaller batteries in the two halves? That's going to make it a very heavy device. So they've got to come up with new kinds of battery technology and new ways of building it into the phone. And the same applies to cameras. You now suddenly have to have a lot more cameras built into the phone as well to make it work from every angle.
7: Okay, so when these first came along, I noticed it was kind of younger. It was the early adopter market. So, I don't know, geeks and fashionistas, Arthur. Are people now buying them for productivity? Are people whose chief issue, their chief reason for buying a phone or buying any electronics, productivity, are they buying them or are they sticking with me?
8: It's actually always been the case that people who want to spend top dollar for a top productivity powerhouse phone, let's call it that, was always going to be the prime target market for the high-end versions of these phones. So if you look at the Samsung range, for example, the entry-level foldable phone is called the Flip 8, and that costs around 25,000 Rand, which is pretty much the cost of a flagship smartphone from many brands. And the target market there is what you would call the fashionistas, the influencers, the content creators, and people who simply want to show off their flip phone lifestyle or their foldable phone lifestyle. And it's not taken seriously as a productivity device, but taken very seriously as a content creation device. Then you have the other end of the range, which is the Fold 8 Ultra, which suddenly costs around 50 to 60,000 Rand. And there you are purely aiming at the executive type who wants to be productive while they're on the go. I sound like a marketing message here.
7: Yes.
8: But that is the target, the respective target markets of those two extremes of foldable phones. In the middle of the Samsung range, by the way, you have the basic Fold 8, which is a passport-shaped phone. And the interesting thing there is they almost preempted the shape of the new iPhone Duo, which is Apple's first foldable phone, also shaped like a passport and folds out very neatly. Those two phones, to me, are the sweet spot for most people because they allow for video viewing. I enjoy watching soccer on one of these devices, for example, and it's a reasonable picture size to be able to watch a live sport, but also videos or opening a spreadsheet and being able to explore the spreadsheet properly on one of these foldable phones just makes a lot of sense from a productivity point of view. Mm. So the passport I actually tested, I call it the passport, but it's the Fold 8, the Samsung Fold 8. I tested actually in the streets of London in the passenger seat of a classic mini minor car. And I found it incredibly versatile, incredibly easy to use, very flexible, and that's literally and figuratively. And was a fantastic boon to my travel photography. So it comes into its own in many ways. And I believe the iPhone Duo will be popular for the very same reason. It's also going to come into its own. But then you have lower cost phones that are as good. And you've got, for example, Honor, the new V6 from Honor is their foldable phone. That is one of the, when it's unfolded, it's one of the thinnest phones in the world. It comes in at a more accessible price, closer to the flagship phone price, while competing with the high end of the other foldable phones.
7: I mean, the fact that Samsung did this and had so many of them made sense to me, considering their sort of approach. The fact that Apple is now doing it, and they tend to make quite clever, thoughtful sort of market decisions, certainly my sense of them, that seems to me they clearly see a big market here that they want a piece of. So they must have done this because they felt they had to.
8: Well, yes, they certainly did their homework, but also, as you usually find with Apple, they wanted to get it right before they put it out there. They've made a few mistakes over the years, but not many. And generally speaking, when they bring a new form factor, as they call different shaped devices, when they bring a new form factor to market, usually they get it right. And that's because they're not concerned with being first. They're concerned with being best or setting the tone. And what's interesting there is that they learned their lesson from around 12 years ago when Samsung brought out the first Samsung Note phones, the Galaxy Note. And it was the biggest screen ever on a regular smartphone. And Apple mocked them. They, in fact, ran adverts mocking the size of the phone. You'd be shocked to hear what the screen size is, considering your average smartphone these days has a 6.5-inch screen, including the typical iPhone. The first Samsung Note was a 5.2-inch screen, and it was mocked by Apple for how big it was and how unwieldy it was in their hands. But it took about 3 years before Apple realized that the Note range was eating their lunch. and they had to start upping their size as well. And they upped it gradually until they got to the same size as everyone else. Now, the same with the foldable phones. They initially dismissed the idea, and then they saw it gaining traction, but they also saw all the mistakes that were being made, especially by Samsung. The early Samsung foldables were terrible. But Samsung learned, and Apple learned from Samsung, and then they learned, obviously, from their own market research as well. And now there's a very competitive environment out there. Samsung on a Apple, Huawei. Huawei has got superb foldable phones, and you'll be horrified by this, but they also have triple screen phones.
9: Oh, for goodness sake. Why would you need such a thing?
8: They are beautiful, Stephen.
9: They fold, Arthur. There's something wrong with them. Arthur, thank you. That was great. I really enjoyed that. Arthur Goldstuck, the founder of Worldwide Works. I'm sort of looking at an Apple product now and realizing someone took a bite out of the logo. 20 minutes after 7.
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7: 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Start up or scale up with Capitec, the business bank for everyone. Well, as you know, in Cape Town, we found that the GEC Plus Africa 2026 conference has been underway. This is really all about receiving capital and making sustainable businesses as a result. They've been looking at governance skills and leadership. Bulalani Bolabala is asking questions about what happens after the entrepreneur gets the money. As you know, Bulalani is a business speaker and a township entrepreneur. Bulalani, good evening. I mean, we spend so much time talking about funding for smaller businesses. Once the entrepreneur has the money, what happens after that?
10: No, thank you so much, Stephen, for having me on the show, man. Super busy one in Cape Town. But I think for me, this then becomes a very important conversation, purely because we're shining a spotlight on the ones who actually do receive the money. I mean, there's quite a bit that usually happens. But I think for me, funding is only the beginning. I think the real test for any of these businesses is, are you able to use the money productively and sustainably? The reality of it is that many small businesses receive capital before they have proper systems, sometimes even financial controls and management structures in place. This is not the funding that usually carries an interest in some cases. This is the grant-based funding that sometimes is linked to enterprise development spend or grants that are given by large corporates. And the challenge with this is that when the money falls into an entrepreneur or a leader without the right governance, without the right leadership, it usually causes way more damage than good. It's almost like winning the lotto.
7: Sure. Yeah, that's interesting. You focused at GC Plus Africa. You focused on governance skills and leadership for after investments. I mean, those are crucial things for any kind of small business. You've got to focus on governance in particular.
10: No, definitely, because I think about it this way, right? If you are genuinely looking at scale, to scale your business for growth, then the one thing that a VC is going to look for, any funder or development funding institution is going to look for, do you have the right type of governance in place? You know, the business needs basic controls around money procurement, decision-making, and accountability. The founder can't be the only person who understands everything. And then when you sort of then unpack the skills, right, growth creates new problems, and that's the reality. I mean, growth could be a terrible thing when you don't have the right type of skills to manage the growth of the business. So the entrepreneur may suddenly feel they need, may suddenly need financial management, you know, for HR, sales, and processes. And then leadership then becomes a critical and key thing, where the founder must move from doing everything personally to leading people, building business around their systems and processes.
7: Are there common mistakes that people make? Entrepreneurs get the money, they're trying to grow very quickly. Are there common mistakes that come after that?
10: Yo, there's quite a number of them. I know the one I did is I bought a German car in my early days to reward myself, and I had not even arrived at any milestone, right? A big mistake. But I think some of the common ones really is spending money too quickly, Entrepreneurs sometimes feel pressure to use the money immediately instead of following clear investment plans. The second one is increasing lifestyle costs. That's what I did, guys. Building funding, business funding should not become personal income. The next one is hiring. I think the next one I picked up is hiring too fast. More staff do not automatically mean more productivity. It needs to be a balanced approach so that you get the right type of output. And I think there's many others that you can think of. And I think most important, also not even protecting your cash flow.
9: Sure. I mean, people talk about funding, but there's so many other things. Relationships are absolutely key to business, managing a network. Now, partnerships. How do you go about building those? What kind of partnerships should you look at that, you know, quite intentionally at?
10: You know, quite interestingly enough, I think on this, I mean, I'm someone who's an avid salesperson, right? You send me out, I'll do what I need to do. I mean, I attended, I think, a motoring festival a couple of weeks ago, and I was there with a business development director of one large corporate. And in the 2 seconds we were there, we were walking from stall to stall, and all he was hunting for are the different marketing directors, because he was like, he had cased out that all the marketing directors will definitely be there because of the scale and size of this event. And then I think for me, it then brought me back to the very essence of why I'm an entrepreneur. Building solid relationships that will lead to sales. So I think for me, this then becomes very important. I mean, number one, customers, you need relationships that can bring repeat business. People do business what they like. Never forget that. The second one is suppliers. Good supplier relationships can improve pricing, payments, and relationships. You know, and I think for me, I always think about this consistently, because my suppliers who usually require payment upfront before starting any work, because there's a solid relationship in place, have been able to, over the past couple of years, because of the trust factor, start work without me even paying any deposits, right? Mm. And I think then you need the strategic partnerships, because, you know, quite interestingly, when we hosted the session today, one entrepreneur said, I mean, my vulnerability, I know that I've got a beautiful brand that people like, but the one real risk that keeps me up at night is, if we blow up and wake up tomorrow with 3,000 orders, we're going to shut down. So what I could immediately identify is that they did not have strategic industry partnerships of people that would be able to then take on the load and support them in the delivery of those goods and services. It then becomes crucial and important to build those strategic relationships in any ecosystem and in any industry that you're in.
9: So when people go to a conference like GC Plus Africa, I mean, you end up with business cards. How do you turn that networking, though, into opportunity? I mean, do you have to phone everybody the next Monday?
10: No, man. I think for me, you know, everything really, guys, everything's about timing matters. Don't take a business card unless you've made a measurable impression on that individual, and it's going to be easier for you to segue into the conversation. This then becomes very, very important. So part of networking and attending such initiatives is knowing one thing. That one person, after seeing you, will see a million other people. So just simply saying, hey, Stephen, it's me. I met you here. I mean, I don't know who you are. So there needs to be something significant that would have happened. And also, when I talk about timing, it's really understanding when would be the best time that is karma for you to actually reach out to this individual. I mean, what I found as a golden charm is asking the person when is the best time to contact you, as opposed to just assuming. And then the other thing is go in knowing a couple of things. Why do you want to meet this person? What does the business need? Not what do they need from you? It's important to understand this, because we always go to these engagements with a long list of things that you need. And, you know, by nature, as human beings, we're self-serving. I'm not interested in hearing about your problems, but I'm hearing about how your solution can advance me in my work, my business, and the place that I'm in.
9: Bulelani, thanks so much. Really appreciate it. Bulelani Balabala, he's the business speaker, of course, Township Entrepreneur. He's been at the GC Plus Africa conference this week.
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12: Good evening to you, Steve Ovo.
9: What's coming up tonight?
12: So we start off the show with Dr. Stephen Mohlakeng. He's a wellness coach, mentor, qualified therapist, and trauma counselor. And we're talking about mania. That sometimes masquerades as a very efficient person.
9: Yeah.
12: And it could be really, really difficult. perhaps to identify.
9: Oh, I'm just counting the number of people.
12: Stop it.
9: I can tell you now, they even know. They know who they are.
12: Melusi Xulu, legal expert and managing director at Donda Attorneys, joins me in the second hour of the show. We're talking about the justice in the bail process in South Africa. 23-year-old driver Ayanda Dlula, accused of killing 14 learners, injuring three others on the R55 Golden Highway in January, got 3,000 rands bail, despite the fact that 14 children died.
9: Sure.
12: There's a big question about the justice.
9: He was in jail for 6 months, wasn't
12: yeah,
9: he?
12: Yeah, the justice behind, so suppose the bail process, and we get to learn about that in the second hour of the show. And then, of course, the big story in the third hour with Donovan Williams, who's an international relations analyst, that, of course, is the U.S. decision to place visa restrictions on certain South Africans for the reasons that they've discussed. We go into that.
9: They won't tell us who they are.
12: Absolutely.
9: What nonsense.
12: And so we're going to find out exactly what it's all about and how seriously we need to take it. And then, of course, the final hour is an open line. That's the show tonight.
9: Thank you very much indeed, Aubrey, of course, on your radio in half an hour. Just gone 7:30. Time for the latest Eyewitness News. Marky, good evening. Nosavuma, peace and gakula. What's the latest?
0: While corruption-accused former Speaker of Parliament Nosiviwema Pisangakula has told the Pretoria High Court that the woman accusing her of corruption is the only contractor that she met privately when she was Defence Minister. Mapisangakula has been grilled during cross-examination by prosecutors in her corruption trial. She's accused of soliciting 4.5 million rand in corrupt payments from Nombasa and Zondondlovu between 2016 and 2019 when she was Minister. Prosecutor Emily van der Merwe has asked Mapisangakula if she would regularly meet with contractors in private, which she has denied.
13: Why only Nombasa?
14: I did not relate with Nombasa as a contractor.
13: I agree with you.
14: To relate to Nombasa, Ngoba, it was a personal matter, which I described here earlier.
13: It's not only you that described this relationship, Nombasa also described this relationship. And this was a relationship concerning 4.5 million rand, wherein she gave you gratification of at least 2.1 million rand.
0: Online users are being warned that declarations of undying love from someone they've only just met online could be a sign of a romance scam. The warning follows the recent extradition of six Nigerian nationals accused of using romance scams to defraud more than 100 women of more than 100 million rand. The handcuffed group boarded a plane from Cape Town headed for the US last week under the watchful eye of the FBI. Ntuthuzelo Nene has more.
15: Cyber security expert Ellen Juma says romance scammers often use fake identities on social media and dating platforms to gain a victim's trust before asking for money or personal information. He says unsolicited messages, inconsistent profiles, and reluctance to make video calls should raise suspicion. Juma says another major red flag is someone declaring deep love shortly after making contact.
16: The other one would be now the rich backstory, also known as the Nigerian prince, whereby somebody's from a wealthy background, or maybe they are in a certain type of predicament whereby they need your help, and as a result they will reward you handsomely. That's a red flag.
15: Juma says anyone who suspects they have been scammed should immediately contact the police, their bank, and the relevant online platform. Ntuthuzelo Nene, Eyewitness News.
0: And the wife of the late Archbishop Desmond Tutu, Leah Tutu, has today joined the city of Cape Town in launching a memorial park in his honour. The park, situated in Lupin Crescent in Milnerton, where the late Archbishop lived, will be called Tutu Memorial Park. Construction is set to begin today, with the completion of the park due in 6 months. Cameron Clark was there.
17: Mama Leah Tutu was wheeled into the park in Milnerton, a neighbourhood she's called home for decades. The 92-year-old was visibly jubilant in the space where her late husband, Archbishop Desmond Tutu, would walk, collect litter, and chat to children. Mama Leah says the changes will make the space more warm and welcoming.
18: 3 cheers to Milnerton. Yip, yip! Hooray! Yip, yip! Hooray! Yip, yip! Hooray! And so say all of us.
17: The park here in Lupin Crescent will soon be transformed into a community space featuring a play park, dog park, amphitheatre, and flower garden. Cam Ray Clark, Eyewitness News in Milnerton.
0: A look at your weather. A partly cloudy Friday in store for Gauteng with isolated showers and thunder showers expected tomorrow. Temperatures will drop to overnight lows between 12 and 14 degrees and peak at highs between 21 and 24 degrees. Clear skies in Cape Town with fresh southeasterly winds at a low of 13 and a high of 20 degrees. If you missed anything, you can catch up on all these and more stories on the day that was at 8 p.m. on YouTube and on the EWN app. The top story in Eyewitness News. Corruption-accused former Speaker of Parliament Nosiviwe Mabisa-Ngagula has told the Pretoria High Court that the woman accusing her of corruption is the only contractor that she met privately when she was defense minister.
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20: Of the 148,000 people listening to this ad, about 2,960 are accountants. Roughly 296 have ADHD, and about 16 suffer from hemorrhoids, which means that at least 16 ADHD accountants with hemorrhoids are listening to this ad. And given how much sitting accountants do, they're probably really in the market for a cream or an ointment.
21: 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Give us a call. 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
5: Investment School.
9: 23 minutes now to 8 the time. There is a phrase that you'll hear in investment. People will often have it as the sort of T's and C's line. And it goes like this. Past performance is no indicator of future results. And the point is that someone will say, we have the best fund. We did the best this. We did the best that. But they can't predict that that's what they'll do in the future. Now, is that true? They're obviously trying to have their cake and to eat it and then to eat it again. But tonight we're looking at what does financial data, if you go back decades in this stuff, what does it tell us? Does it tell us anything? Can it actually lie? Can it be a false indicator? Does it give you any hint of where things will go in the near future or maybe even in the long-term future? Dr. William Wright is a lead data scientist at Differential Capital. Wayne McCurry, what do I call you, Wayne? Technically, I'm supposed to call you retired, but I'm going to say veteran market watcher instead because I think that's more accurate. Gentlemen, good evening. I really do appreciate the time. Okay. William, I'm going to start with you. So whenever you look at data, why do you need to look at the data first before you look at any kind of strategy? Normally in investment, you want to have a strategy that you follow. That's how most funds work. Why do you need to look at the data first?
24: Yeah, absolutely. Thanks for having me on the show, Stephen. So particularly from a quantitative lens, when someone comes to you with this product or this strategy and they say, here's a back test, you know, this is how the strategy that we're proposing is done over the past 10 years, 20 years, 30 years, you know, your next natural question is, well, what does that mean in terms of performance, right? How much am I going to get out of this? But naturally, I actually think the correct question that you should be asking is, what data did you test this on? You know, what information did you use to inform the strategy, to train this model, right? And there's a whole bunch of sub-questions underneath that. You know, was this data clean? You know, did you make sure that the correct constituents were used in building all those things out? Because those are the answers to those questions will actually tell you whether the performance that you're getting quoted, is even possible, or, you know, whether you can actually realize it in the long term.
9: Wayne, there's another sort of deeper question, I suppose, which is when you're investing, which is really about the future, does the past matter? And I mean, the past must matter because it informs the present, would be my first sort of stab at the answer.
1: Yes and no. Look, in investments, I mean, first of all, let's take a step back and say nobody knows the future.
9: Yeah.
1: No model, no AI, nothing. Nobody knows the future. What I've learned about past data and past instances and past occurrences is that the past can't predict the future, but it does rhyme.
9: Mm.
1: In other words, you can gather information and data and ideas and from past data. But to me, you know, as we're speaking about in this whole discussion, past data can't predict future data, but it can give you an idea of possibilities. And my experience in investments, first of all, I've never seen a back test that didn't work. Because if it didn't work, you wouldn't be seeing it. You know, so every back test you do gives a fantastic result. Because if it didn't give a fantastic result, no one's coming to pitch that idea to you. So every back test I've ever seen just shows this wonderful future or wonderful past. I've also learned that it is so critical to get your starting and your end time, not necessarily so much, because your end time is normally yesterday, but to get your starting time right. You can't just say, I've gone back 30 years, because 30 years ago might have been the peak of the investment commodity cycle. It might have been the trough of the commodity cycle. You know, 25 years is a long time. So everyone says, oh, we went back 25, 30 years, but it actually depends on when you start, at what stage was the cycle in comparison to where you are now. So everything in investments is subject to interpretation and, I suppose, intuition by the investment manager making the decision. But certainly past data, past analysis does help you in getting to a decision, hopefully the right decision. But it can never be guiding. And, you know, one of the problems I found with very, very quantitative studies and very, very quantitative people is that this is the data they work. This is what they do. And like anyone else who's doing a good job, they thoroughly believe that this is right. And this is what, you know, the outcome is, but the outcome it's predicting is going to be the right outcome. So you have to, you know, understand that it literally cannot predict the future. But as we're discussing tonight, how clean your data is critically important.
9: Wayne, is there a good example of this playing out right now? Yesterday, a market commentator made the point that she had never seen yields on U.S. bonds as high as they are now. The Economist had a piece, maybe it was 2 days ago, I think, yesterday saying it wasn't, the yields were not that high. They were very high over the last 20 years. But actually, the last 20 years have been quite a strange time for bonds. And if you looked at the period before that, then they were quite normal.
1: Yeah. Look, I mean, after the global financial crisis, bond yields, I mean, you can argue went to zero, went very low for an extremely long time period. So in the last 20 years, it's probably wrong to say, look, the average for the U.S. long bond is 2%. It's currently at 5%. It's a disaster. So there you should go back and look at more normalized periods because, you know, after the global financial crisis was abnormal. But make no mistake, the U.S. long bond is high. It's not low. It is high. And investors should be taking it into account and maybe be a little bit cautious. But certainly, it's not as catastrophic as if you compare it to relatively short or medium-term bond averages.
9: Okay. William, how much data do we actually have? Do we go back 50 years? Do we go back maybe 100?
24: Well, just like everything, it depends.
9: And depends on where you are, I'm sure.
24: Exactly. It very much depends on the exchange and the market. The market with the longest history of trustworthy data is the New York Stock Exchange. And it doesn't go back as far as you might think, considering the history of, you know, finance as an institution. Reliable, trustworthy, continuous data only goes back to 1925. Mm-hmm. Then you have the NASDAQ, which is 1972. And I mean, even if you look at different asset classes, like, you know, bonds, as we were just talking about, there's history going back many, many decades, but detailed, consistent transaction level data only goes back to the 2000s. Currencies, you have a different, a whole different ballgame entirely because you have a switch in regimes, right? You have the gold standard in 1971 switching to floating currencies. So you're basically having data sets that effectively describe two different financial worlds.
9: I'm one of those people who's not scared of a big history book. The bigger, the better. I'm absolutely petrified of spreadsheets, but that's a different story. I would presume, based on that, that the more you know, the better, which would mean the longer the history, the better. Is that true?
24: Not necessarily. The longer the history, the more statistically significant. But that doesn't necessarily mean that your results are going to be better, right? Because markets are what we would call non-stationary. They're dynamic, and not only do they change, the rules that, you know, basically define the game can change. And the currencies are a perfect example of that, right? Because you have a large data set defining, you know, a different version of what foreign exchange is going up to 1971, then paradigm shift. And all of a sudden you have a new data set that defines something entirely different. So if someone comes to you and says, well, I've got something that, you know, works over 50 years or whatever, if they haven't, you know, given you a justification, how do you handle that exact inflection point? Then that's something you should be incredibly weary of.
9: And then back to that bond yield example, longer history there is better.
24: Yes, and that's also due to the nature of the specific market itself.
9: Yes. Warren, Wayne, are there different types of survivorship bias? I mean, some things seem to, you get lies, damned lies, and statistics. You get the same with history, by the way. You can use it to prove anything. Is the same true for an investment case? You can use the history to prove anything.
2: Yeah, look, I mean, you could always find some statistics to prove your point, and that's why, you know, you still need, I suppose you could say, the human touch in investing. But, you know, survivorship bias, as you mentioned there, Stephen, this is a massive thing. We once again, as we're talking, went back and studied past data when I was still working. And we said, right, we know the top 10 asset managers in South Africa. We know their 10-year performance record. We know the average for the top 10 and each year. But I said, you know, what we must do is actually go back and look at these averages with all the participants, not just the ones who survived. And the average, obviously the top 10 change all the time over any particular time period. And the average is actually quite a bit less because all the true underperformers are either taken over, go out of business or change their names or do something. So their data disappears from the current running average. So this survivorship bias is actually a really, really significant thing. It's the same as saying, look, the top 50 companies today, let's look at their performance. Those are the top 50 that have survived. They didn't, you know, if you just look at their performance going back, it doesn't take into account the 30 that didn't survive. So, this is actually a very, very material thing, and it's not something people think about at all, in fact, sometimes.
9: Is there, does this have a big impact then, William? I mean, does it lead to, like, can you, what I'm trying to get to is, can you actually, using maths, account for the bias, the level of bias?
24: Yeah, and in certain cases, it can be quite significant. I mean, there's been studies that have shown, you know, depending on the market you're in, it can cost between 2% and 8%, you know, return year on year. And what's also interesting is that, you know, we were just talking about regimes. The effect varies depending on the regime that you're in. So when it was, you know, way back in the 1920s and the 1940s, if you, you know, study the effect of this survivorship bias phenomenon on stocks, it barely has any impact, at least on the New York Stock Exchange. And then progressively as the turnover increases with time, it starts to have a greater impact, and that just accelerates with electronic trading in the 2000s and higher frequency trading as well.
9: Yeah. Doesn't it always? We're talking investment school about data. Does past performance, is it any indicator of future results, is really the question. We're looking at decades of financial data. Dr. William Wright is the lead data scientist at Differential Capital, the kind of person you'd like to have in the room when you have this conversation. Wayne McCurry has the kind of experience you'd like to have in the conversation. He's a veteran watcher of our markets. You're with Investment School on The Money Show, 11 minutes to 8.
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9: Wayne McCurry is a veteran market watcher. Dr. William Wright's lead data scientist at Differential Capital. We're talking about what decades of financial data can actually tell us. Wayne, we do need to make sure the data we're looking at is actually clean. In other words, we need to make sure we haven't lost any of it. It's handling all of the data correctly. Companies can change names and things. You need to actually spend a lot of time on that. You need to make sure that your data is of a very high quality before you even start to look at it.
1: No, hugely so. I mean, we had some very, very clever, well-qualified and well-experienced people working in our quants department. I would reckon they spent 40, 50% of their time looking at the quality of the data before even putting it into a model, trying to get some deduction from that model. So no, it is vitally important that you know what you're looking at, that it's clean data. And I mean, quite a few people just do, you know, just get this raw data and they don't take out the exceptions, because quite often when you looked at your feed from whichever service provider you were doing, you could look at a graph and automatically you could see that's an error. Because I mean, that just looks crazy, and you know that it's an error, and it, you know, it eventually rectifies itself. But what I found the biggest problem with using, let's call it quantitative people, is they haven't got market experience. So they can't say this looks wrong or this doesn't, you know, doesn't feel right, because they haven't lived in the market as close as say a market, you know, market participants have. So you've got to also assist them and look at the data, but getting getting clean data is critically important.
9: William, I don't know, do you identify as a data person? You're a data scientist, so I mean, I'm guessing you can defend your corner if you like.
24: Well, I mean, last time I checked, I think there's an attitude in sort of quantitative circles, and sort of the opposite on the subject matter side of things, is that somehow you can divorce the one from the other.
9: Yeah.
24: Like somehow if you just have enough data, then magically you can solve any, you know, any problem. Similarly, that if you have enough experience in a domain, then, you know, the feelings that you have will, you know, be able to lead you to the correct result. Where, you know, I think in actual fact, it's the combination of those two things that makes, you know, the output most powerful. And I think you can see it in so many other areas outside of finance, even. It's in you know, science, in engineering. I think those prove those cases. So I think why not apply it to finance as well?
9: So why you need a manager to manage the, everybody together. William, what happens when data goes wrong? I mean, you can have data that is wrong and then it's used to create a model or something. The results, I presume, can be catastrophic.
24: Yeah, absolutely. And it's not the sort of thing that's, you know, specifically focused in this domain. I'll give two quick examples, if I may. One is a hedge fund called AXA Rosenberg, which in 2007, there was a coding error that resulted in incorrect data being fed into a risk model. That, at the end of the day, no one reported it. The problem continued for about 3 years. And they, when it was uncovered, it wasn't reported to executive management and to investors. That cost the firm $200 million, and the founder got a lifetime ban on trading. In a way more consequential, similar problem happened in 2010 when two Harvard academics wrote a paper that was used as a justification for by governments across the world to, you know, implement austerity measures, saying, you know, if your GDP, debt to GDP ratio reaches a certain level, growth tanks. And it turns out that when someone tried to replicate the research years later,
9: they couldn't do it.
24: They couldn't do it.
9: Aye.
24: And it was a single mistake in an Excel spreadsheet.
9: Wow.
24: Yeah.
9: The left must have had fun with that. Wayne, when you are looking at backtests and when you're looking at information and you're trying to go through it, are there particular questions that you should be asking yourself, particular things that you must think? Are there particular things that go through your mind when you're looking at this kind of data?
1: Well, look, anything that you look at in investments, you must be critical. You must be skeptical of the outcome. You must look at the methodology used in it. You've got to ask critical questions about it. But just to come back to what William said, it is so vitally important that, let's call it, quants and experience work together, because no one knows the answer to investments. I mean, there is no holy grail, and one portion cannot exclude the other portion. I mean, it is a team effort. But with anything in investments, and maybe with anything in life, you've got to be critical with whatever is presented in front of you, and really get to the foundation of the study that's done. What data did they use? What type of conclusions did they come to? What time periods? Because as I mentioned earlier on, to me, my biggest single experience and knowledge in markets is that by and large, 90% of market, if not a bit more, is indeed cyclical. And it depends on where you are in the cycle. And when you're analyzing back data, where you started analyzing the back data at the peak or the trough of any particular cycle, peak or trough of interest rates, peak or trough of dollar strength or dollar weakness. You know, all of these things are so critical in coming to some sort of conclusion when you're looking at past data.
9: William, it's nice to look at a big lot of history and think, well, the history tells us, and therefore this is what's going to happen. In practice, what do you actually need to do? Because, I mean, we think of history as a long time, but 100 years in markets is nothing.
24: Absolutely. And I think, you know, not everyone needs to be equipped with, you know, the statistical metrics and rigor that they would need to determine, you know, the quality of the data that a particular, you know, model was built off of. But I think, you know, just having those sort of common sense questions that we've discussed today, you know, that Wayne also mentioned, thinking about, you know, have the numbers ever been corrected at any given point in the past? You know, is your index constituent set clean? You know, if you keep those things in mind when, you know, approaching any sort of investment offer, I think that can provide you with more value than, how does this perform?
9: Wayne, we've got 30 seconds left. You talked about the value of experience. Does that mean we shouldn't ever trust our money to a younger person?
1: No, not at all. Not at all. Because you'll have to get younger people together because they come up with new ideas. But you must have a combined team, combining talents from many, many different spheres,
2: many different age groups. Young people come up with good ideas. Old people are maybe too scarred and are too conservative and don't want to jump at opportunities because they've been burned so many times in the past. So you need a combination of things. You must understand also one critical thing is that, you know, if all boats go up in the rising tide, so you've got to say, is this person actually a good manager
9: yeah.
2: or are they just surfing the wave?
9: Wayne McCurry.
2: Because when the tide goes out, yeah, then you see you swimming naked.
9: Wayne McCurry, thank you so much. Veteran market watcher, Dr. William Rice, the lead data scientist at Differential Capital on Investment School on The Money Show.
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1: Arranging a farewell for their daughter, like the families of Dineo Mutapane and Elizabeth Musalakhomu, who are said to be laid to rest next week and this Sunday, respectively. Meanwhile, it's anticipated that details of this evening's high-level meeting will be made public soon. Or see Khona Malingamnisi Eyewitness News.
2: Correctional Services Commissioner Makgoti Thobagale says convicted rapist and murderer Thabo Bester briefly left the Mangaung prison in 2022 via a blind spot in the building. Thobagale testified before the Madlanga Commission about the alleged capture of department officials by inmates. He used the 2022 orchestrated escape of Thabo Bester as an example of alleged collusion with prison officials. Prior to his escape, Bester left the facility twice to visit a Bloemfontein hotel with his partner Nandi Pamakudumana. Thobagale explained how Bester did it.
3: He was put in a section where if he walks out of that cell, there is a door that he accesses to go out. And when we did the investigation, we actually uncovered that it was a blind spot. So this is a case where officials plan and execute this type of security compromises and lapses.
2: The eThekwini municipality says the taxi industry will be compensated for income losses once the Go Durban bus project goes live. The project is aimed at improving public transport in the city through interconnected bus routes. The multi-billion rand project has faced multiple delays in the last 16 years, with some of those attributed to the taxi industry. Tabiso Goba has more.
4: Once it's eventually up and running, the plan for Go Durban is to transport commuters seamlessly between government-owned buses and trains. This is likely going to drain the taxi industry's customer base in eThekwini. Over the years, the industry has frustrated the project due to this. However, eThekwini Mayor Cyril Xaba says it's now on board.
5: We are meeting to thrash that out. At least there's now an agreement in principle. That is how it's going to work. Now, we need someone to put it down in black and white how they will be compensated and so on. But there's agreement now there will be compensation.
4: At least four different eThekwini mayors have promised to launch the Go Durban project during their tenure. However, Xaba says he's confident it will finally be launched in December this year. Thabiso Goba, Eyewitness News, Durban.
2: The South African Social Security Agency says 1,000 extra officials are still being deployed across the country to assist beneficiaries with social grant reviews and other services. SASSA's assurance comes after human rights organization Black Sash raised concerns about a spike in calls from beneficiaries who are distressed by the grant review process. The process was implemented last year to verify whether beneficiaries still qualify for financial aid. Carlo Peterson has more.
6: Shortly after taking office in July this year, Social Development Minister Dina Pule announced SASSA's recruitment of more than 1,000 contract workers. Black Sash helpline manager Khotatso Sibanda says despite the minister's announcement, many beneficiaries are not getting support.
7: We are, however, not certain as to how far that process is or if the people have been recruited.
6: SASSA spokesperson Andile Chona says the rollout is underway.
8: So these 1,000 officials, they are being deployed at various local offices across the country, especially in offices where we know that they have large volumes of people visiting those offices.
6: Chona says SASSA has also implemented various other measures to deal with the review process. Carlo Peterson, Eyewitness News.
2: And Sweden's Member of Parliament, Alf Christensen, has resigned after his party was narrowly defeated by the centre-left opposition in the country's general election. The Swedish Election Authority says the four opposition parties won 176 seats in the 349-seat parliament in Stockholm. Christensen has led Sweden with a three-party centre-right coalition. He had been supported in government by the anti-immigration hard-right Sweden Democrats and had promised them capital.

0: Jobs if he won the election. Gold's trading at $4,360.90 an ounce. The rand's at 16.27 to the dollar, at 21.72 to the pound, at 18.67 to the euro. Brent crude oil is at $104.71 a barrel. A look at your weather. A partly cloudy Friday in store for Gauteng, with isolated showers and thunder showers expected tomorrow. Joburg will drop to overnight lows of 12 degrees and peak at highs of 24. Pretoria is at 14 and 24. Vereeniging also at lows of 14, reaching highs of 21 degrees. Clear skies in the mother city with fresh southeasterly winds at a low of 13 and a high of 20 degrees. If you missed anything, you can catch up on all these and more stories on The Day That Was at 8 p.m. on YouTube and on the EWN app. The top story in Eyewitness News this hour. National Police Management and Director Generals are meeting in Pretoria this evening as government looks to streamline its response to the murder of 9 women in Ekurhuleni.
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3: It's 6 minutes after 8 o'clock and welcome to the show. My name is Aubrey Masango. I'll be with you until midnight. I'm really looking forward to some great conversation with you. And we start tonight's conversation on psychological matters. Dr. Stephen Molakeng is already here with me. He's a wellness coach, a mentor, a qualified therapist and trauma counselor. And we're going to be talking about the interesting subject of mania, right? Very often we have these people that are very efficient, that are constantly on the go, right? Constantly on the go. And I suppose at some level this can be a very good thing. But it's when that efficiency, that awakeness, that constant being on, I don't know, I have the right sort of term, to can get dysfunctional. We talk about that. With Dr. Stephen Molakeng here. And we're going to be playing around with the word mania. Now, I'm aware that whenever we speak about these issues, we need to be very, very careful because they have very specific meanings in psychology and psychiatry. So we're going to go into that conversation. But this is a very, very important conversation, folks, because... Amen. Hey. So we need to understand these things and be able to understand that it's okay to not be okay sometimes.
4: Yeah.
3: And to be able to find the help where you need to find it. So I'm really looking forward to that conversation on our psychological matters with Dr. Stephen Molakeng in a few moments' times. In our legal matters, in our crime time feature. Melusi Qulu, legal expert and managing director at Donda Attorneys, joins me. And we're going to be looking at the rationale, the legal rationale for the bail space, the bail regime, the bail instrument. Now, you might know of the story of the 23-year-old driver, Ayanda Dludla, accused of killing 14 learners and injuring 3 others on the R553 Golden Highway in January. Remember that story? Now, he has been granted 3,000 rands bail despite the state opposing it. He faces 14 counts of murder charges, of driving without a PDP, without a certificate of fitness, and an unlicensed vehicle. The court banned him from driving until trial in November, ordered him to report to the police weekly, and said any apology to families must be through the investigation officer. On the other side, the South African Bail Fund reveals that an estimated 3,300 people are stuck in prison simply because they can't afford bail of 1,000 rands or less. Many charged with petty offences like drug possession, spending months in overcrowded, violent conditions at a cost of 463 rands a day to the state. So tonight we ask, what does justice look like when a 3,000 rand bail releases a man accused of 14 murders, while R1,000 bail keeps poor, unconvicted South Africans behind bars. Now, I'm fully aware that each case has its merits. I get it. But I think this is a conversation to try and bring us closer to understanding the general rationale for this.
4: Yeah.
3: With the understanding that there's going to be give and take on both sides of the argument. But what does it mean? What is this bail thing all about? What is it supposed to achieve? Is it in line with the ideas of justice that we might have in our minds? And I'm really looking forward to that conversation. And then in the third hour of the show, I'm going to be speaking to Donovan Williams, international relations analyst. Now, on Tuesday, U.S. Secretary of State Marco Rubio announced new visa restrictions targeting certain South African nationals, placing South Africa firmly back in the spotlight of Washington's foreign policy. Rubio said the restrictions would apply to foreign nationals whom the U.S. holds responsible for or complicit in race-based discrimination, incitement of imminent violence against minority groups, and uncompensated land seizures. The announcement comes amid already strained relationships between Pretoria and Washington, with disagreements over South Africa's land reform policies, its approach to race-related legislation, and its foreign policy positions, including its case against Israel at the International Court of Justice. We're going to try and make sense of, I suppose, this latest flare-up of American bullying. And what South Africa's response should be. I know that there has been a particular response from various groups, predictably in the ways that one would understand them and expect them. But what should government's response be? What should the Department of International, DIRCO? Department of International, whatever, and data.com, whatever, right? What should their response be to this situation? Yeah? And who wins and who loses in all of this? That's the question that is on my mind. And then, of course, the final hour is an open line, and you and I are going to talk about whatever is on your mind. So the number of women found in the Eguruleni area dead continues to grow. And there is all manner of speculation. Premier Panyaza Lesufi came out very strongly today to say, please, patience, allow the investigation process to go ahead. But there is understandably a lot of anger and a lot of pressure on officialdom to come up with answers. And for me, there's a question that lingers at the back of my mind. And I've asked it before, and I'm asking it again. Why does it seem that every time, just after Women's Month, right, which is August, there seems to be a demonstrable peak in violence against women straight after that month? I mean, I can think of many different years where we've had different incidents around about this time. Well, is there a correlation there? Is there a connection there that we can make? Because it just feels like that every year after Women's Month or every year after the 16 days of activism against violence against women and children, there's always a flare-up in some sort of, shall we call it, gender-based violence. Look, I'm the first to admit that gender-based violence is a term that we all need to be more familiar with in terms of what it actually means. Because it is not necessarily always true that conflict, violence between different genders, it falls smack bang within the framework of the term gender-based violence.
4: Yeah.
3: I think a caller during the week raised that issue I think on Monday. I think it was, I can't remember who it was. But it was raised to say, listen, we need to be careful about these terms, right? And of course, we use them colloquially and we use them loosely. But I am maybe somebody who's educated in these issues will be able to connect the dots for me. But this just seems to be a pattern here that after Women's Month, there seems to be a spike in violence against women. We need to have that conversation. Having said that, I want to say what I want to say while the iron is hot, as it were. While all of us are very conscious about a serious moment of injustice for a particular segment of our society, and that is women of South Africa. That I am absolutely moved and impressed by the fact that people are standing up and speaking up, marching around the issue of the protection of women in South Africa. I'm absolutely, absolutely behind all of those efforts. And I believe that we need to raise the alarm even more. It's critically important. But I do want to sneak in this pet peeve of mine. That it is a year later. And the 23 children that died as a result of food poisoning still have not, or their families still have not received justice. Mm. It's disappeared. The story has simply disappeared into the ether. Nobody has been held accountable. Nobody has been held liable. The conversation has simply just disappeared. And these are 23 prepubescent children. No march. No petition. Nothing. Yeah. Nothing. And I've got to ask the question, what do we need to do to bring this issue back onto the mainstream? Because there must be justice for those children. 23 prepubescent children died. And there aren't any clear answers as to who must be held responsible and who must be held liable and who must account. It's just disappeared. So I'm raising this issue and I'm piggybacking on the fact that we are all in a space where we are saying there must be justice.
4: Yeah.
3: We can't just move on the story of those 23 children. We can't just move on.
4: True.
3: Say something. Can somebody tell us who must be held liable for that situation? And why has society been so quiet about it? Number to dial, 011-883-0702. If you're in Cape Town, 021-446-0567. Good evening to you. Good to be in your company.
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3: 20 minutes after 8 o'clock, and my guest is Dr. Stephen Mulaking. He's a wellness coach, mentor, qualified therapist, and trauma counselor. We're talking about mania this evening. Doc, thank you so much for coming through. I appreciate your time.
4: Thank you so much for having me. It's such an honor and a pleasure to be on radio at night.
3: Well, thank you very much for coming here at night. I mean, I really appreciate it, Doc. I really, really appreciate it. What is mania?
4: Very good question. Mania, normally when we speak about mania, a lot of times mania used to be known previously as a bipolar disorder or one of the bipolar disorder states. So a lot of times, because there was no proper distinction between the two, so when someone has a mania, we would assume they have bipolar or vice versa. However, mania is one of the states that is found when someone has a bipolar disorder. So mania is a state. Bipolar disorder is not a lifestyle, but it's something that someone suffers from, which is a mental health or mental sickness. So mania is one of those things that you could find with someone that has bipolar. So that's exactly what mania is. So we have two types of mania. It could be mania, or we'd have what is known as hypomania. So someone could be maniac or could have hypomaniac. A hypomaniac is a reduced level of a mania by itself. So someone could have it better than the others. And usually mania...
3: So there's a spectrum.
4: There's a spectrum of it, yeah. But in particular, it will be found between these two spaces.
3: Hypo and hypo.
4: Hypo.
3: Oh, hypo?
4: Yeah, hypo, which is the less
3: yes.
4: Level of mania. And then we'll have a full-blown mania. Usually that would happen. It's not something that stays with you forever. It could be something that just lasts for days. Probably up to 7 days, you could find someone having it, between 3 to 7 days or so.
3: How does it present, Doc? How does it manifest?
4: Very interestingly, if someone is known to be a very calm person normally, and all of a sudden they've got compulsive disorders, they don't sleep at all properly. If they do, there's little sleep. Here's a trick again where someone sounds extremely energetic. All of a sudden, you can do a lot of things at the same time. You're pushing goals, and it feels good. Doesn't that sound like someone who...
3: Sure, this is an efficient individual. Can multitask, all of those
4: you're
3: wonderful
4: multitasking,
3: things.
4: Yes. You don't sleep, less sleep at night. But other symptoms as well include someone who is irritable. Here's a bad one also for men. It also gives you sometimes a good sex drive for some time. So all of a sudden, it's an all of a sudden moment. You're spending money horribly so you can't make proper decision when it comes to money. You just spend haphazardly and carelessly so. You're argumentative. You are known to be a very calm person, but you are very argumentative at this point. You argue about everything.
3: Markedly so. In other words, it's not something that is just, it's a little observation. It's markedly so. It's actually remarkably so. Yeah?
4: Exactly. Right? So all of a sudden in those days, why were you so argumentative? It's because it's that season. I would call it probably that way. So yeah, you're arguing a lot. I'll probably give you 10 of those. You can't concentrate on one subject. You find that one person is all over the place. You're studying a project and you're jumping from one project to the next project. I think one day we're going to have to sit down and also speak about certain orders or disorders that could happen that are similar to that. However, speaking about mania, that's what you can find. And you're very energetic. You run a lot of things that you're normally not used to doing, but all of a sudden you can do them very well. And at home they are wondering, where did this boy come from? all of a sudden. So yeah, usually it will present itself with those cases amongst many.
3: It sounds to me like the space of mental wellness or illness is really about aggregating behaviors that under certain circumstances are perfectly normal.
4: Yeah.
3: But under other circumstances, those very same behaviors can signify an abnormality and perhaps even an illness. Mm-hmm. Is that fair?
4: It's fair to say, and the reason why, I think one of the things that I've found in therapy that's quite interesting is that we have come to, as we grow with knowledge, what we have described. I mean, since the beginning of time when Sigmund Freud really termed the term of psychology in his own, we are growing in understanding exactly what our sicknesses were. Not that they were not there before, they were there, but I've just come to realize that we have come to tame them. Whilst we're at that subject, and I think it's important to note, I've come to realize that people pass cum laude with subjects and understanding what a subject is. We could be talking about mania and someone finds it very interesting to a point that they can use it as a weapon. When I mean they pass cum laude, they're patients, and this is a set part of therapy at some point, is that we find that there are patients who know the subject but are not healing. They round at the same space, they grow in understanding every term and knowing exactly what they're dealing with, and they can use it, like I'm saying, they can use it for shooting everybody that is around me. Forgive me, I was maniac at that point. It's not my fault. But you're totally right. We are growing in knowledge, in understanding what could have been troubling our troubling.
3: So you're saying to me that somebody who is manic can understand the subject so well that they weaponize their knowledge of the subject against the very people that are trying to help them?
4: We've seen that.
3: Wow.
4: We've seen people manipulating every sort of day of sickness. Another aspect of mania, there's another subject that probably we'll speak about next time, of people who are compulsive liars, which is a manic disorder on its own. So people like that, have you had people using the term, you're a compulsive liar?
3: Yes.
4: That term, compulsive by nature, is not used for anybody. That politician is a compulsive liar. In that case, that politician could be just a liar, but a compulsive liar could be a disorder mentally of something that we could speak about. So yes, there are people who can use any form of mental illness or any sickness for that matter for their advantage. Because I like reading the Bible. It reminds me of that story of the guy who was seated next to the well for 38 years. Jesus comes to him and he says, "What can I do for you?" The guy is talking about why everybody's not helping him. Help is here. You don't want that kind of help. No wonder why Jesus would ask, "What shall
3: what
4: I,
3: can
4: do
3: I do
4: for
3: you?"
4: You?
3: No, I hear you.
4: Yeah,
3: I hear you. I hear you.
4: Yeah.
3: So, what's interesting for me is that mania can present itself in many different ways.
4: Yeah.
3: The compulsive liar.
4: Yeah.
3: The very efficient multitasker. The possessed lover. You're saying to me that there are many different ways that mania can present itself. What is the common thread, though? What is it that is common with all of these different behaviors that then makes us arrive at the conclusion that we're dealing with mania here?
4: That's a good one. Normally, because we had said a person who's maniac should be a person who has bipolar disorder. So it's not anybody who's maniac, who's a manic, but it must be someone that we know that they have been diagnosed. And this is the important part. Someone must be diagnosed by definitely a psychiatrist to know that you have bipolar. So since we have bipolar, some of the things that we're going to see or the symptoms that are going to be seen in you, since you're a bipolar patient, then we're going to see manic disorders from time to time, or the flare-ups of mania. So it's not everybody who's manic. But if you have bipolar, then we can expect you to have mania. So the most important thing that I think, which is a common thread, is that one, bipolar. And secondly, someone must definitely be diagnosed, because we are self-diagnosing, isn't it? So every time someone does something, oh, here's this manic person. Your episodes have started now. Hence, even they themselves could use it to weaponize it. So the most important thing that I think is important, it must be diagnosed. And we must know the episodes and the families. I think one of the most interesting thing about me, around me, is understanding for the people who are around you to know, is this an episode?
3: Yes, yes, yes.
4: And if so, what type of medication? Because it's important that medication must be known. What has been prescribed for you? Maybe you are having that because your medication is not there. And here's another thing that really messes us up. I don't know if I'm jumping the gun here, but I've come to realize that once a person feels better, they stop taking medication.
3: And it's not just for mental illness. I mean, it's for
4: everything.
3: All sorts of different things.
4: Don't we pass on, especially antibiotics?
3: Yes.
4: We all have medication for flu. If you ask everybody who's been to a doctor, I don't pay medication for flu more.
3: Yes.
4: So we keep passing on medication from time to time. So
3: when you must actually finish that course,
4: you must finish that course.
3: Yeah.
4: Or you must even stay in that course if it's something that you must take regularly.
3: Yeah, if it's chronic, yeah.
4: Yeah, it's chronic, so it's important for you to continue to take it.
3: 011-883-0702-021-446-0567. We are discussing the condition of mania. And my guest is Dr. Stephen Molakeng. He's a wellness coach. He's a mentor. He's a qualified therapist, a trauma counselor. I'm interested in the words you used, Doc, right at the beginning, that it is a state in the continuum, in the spectrum of bipolar depression.
4: Okay.
3: Would that be fair?
4: Yeah.
3: Disorder, sorry.
4: Yeah.
3: Disorder, would that be fair to say it that way?
4: Yeah.
3: That it is a state.
4: It's a state.
3: And in other words, I'm understanding by you saying that it is an indicator that we may be dealing here with bipolar disorder.
4: Yeah.
3: So sometimes people are not diagnosed with bipolar disorder, but maybe an educated eye looking at a certain state can then surmise to say, here we may be dealing with bipolar, so can we perhaps take our brother, our sister to a qualified person for a diagnosis. Is that a fair way of understanding this?
4: It could be a fair way of understanding. However, there are other things that could look similar.
3: Right.
4: Let's make a typical example. Someone who takes cocaine. I've had to deal with people who are drug addicts, and from time to time they'll tell you that the first time they took cocaine, they almost showed the same symptoms as well. They were hyper, they were very good, and they'll tell you they were chase. In fact, one of the things that keeps an addict is them trying to chase after the first high.
3: Chasing the
4: had.
3: Dragon, yeah.
4: You're chasing after that first feeling that you had.
3: Yeah, yeah.
4: So if the person has taken drugs from time to time, it could show up like the symptoms of mania as well. That is why it is important. That's why we probably use the term. It is important to understand if the person is like that, it must have been a bipolar that was diagnosed. Because from time to time when we see that, you might not know, your child might have taken something that is messing up with the system. One of the things, probably, if we're speaking about preventative measures, we'll speak about coffee even from time to time. You've taken an extra dose of coffee than normal, and it just makes you very hyper on the day. Here's the second thing also. A manic person might not show the episodes in one day.
3: Yes.
4: It must have been several days. Like I said before when we started, between 3 to 7 days, because the episode could last for those days. However, one day does not necessarily mean that person has is manic by that episode.
3: Many families will have somebody in that family who is perhaps bipolar, who has manic episodes. What should they be looking out for? And I imagine that that's the reason why we're having this conversation.
4: Mm-hmm.
3: That families, society, communities out there are dealing with all manner of mental illnesses.
4: Mm.
3: We are a society. I was saying, Iragoi show. We are going. But what should a family, for example, that has somebody diagnosed with bipolar disorder, what should they be looking for? And where do they go when they start to see certain symptoms or presentations that might suggest a manic episode is coming up? And how bad can manic episodes be?
4: Okay, maybe let's start with the how bad.
3: Yeah.
4: One of the how bad that we could experience is someone who starts hallucinating. When it's in the bed or to the extreme, they start hallucinating a lot. So they're hearing voices. And then how does it look like for us? This person was normal. In fact, they were at their best. All of a sudden, their best becomes something that we can't even deal with properly. So once they start hallucinating or hearing voices, hallucination is when you're hearing or seeing things that are not there. That is the highest probably level of that. Families, and this is very interesting, how do families start? I think it starts with the patient first, and that's important. Normally when I'm dealing with a patient, I usually would say everybody who has family and they're suffering from mental illness, everybody must be therapized. And I'll tell you why. Because before we saw that there was a sickness, there's got to be some damage that happened within the family.
3: Of course, there must be something triggered.
4: We no longer trust one another.
3: Yep.
4: And I think therapy is very, very important. And usually when I'm sitting with patients and I'm dealing with you as an individual, I don't call it a family therapy session per se, including marriage. Let's say you're a partner with someone who's suffering from, I was dealing with a father who brought the daughter. He's old, so he sits and says, I brought this child. He's very, very problematic. We don't know what the problem
3: fix
4: is.
3: Him.
4: And
3: fix
4: then
3: her.
4: Fix him. And then he
3: does, folds his hands.
4: He folds his hands.
3: Sits at the back there, yeah.
4: You can't penetrate him. And he says, I'm okay.
3: Yeah.
4: But when we went deep in depth to realize what was happening, we realized he was affected by the whole episodes and things that happen from day to day. Now you don't understand your child. By the way, what we call everybody that is suffering from some form of mental illness, and we've got so many things that we have tried before. Then we use our monies to take the child to a traditional healer somewhere. Then we take them to church to be prayed for and nothing is working. So it means it has messed
3: up. You've tried everything.
4: Exactly. So what does that mean to you? Because chances are by the time you're bringing a child to therapy, and in our black spaces, therapy is something new. We don't even trust it. In fact, we think therapy is a sickness or something that wealthy people use. As only wealthy people suffer from this thing.
3: Yeah, these are nice time problems.
4: Exactly.
3: Nice life problems.
4: Yeah, you want to relax and
3: betang to it.
4: Yeah. So I think it is important for
3: family. No, somebody said that. just beat this thing, it'll be fine.
4: Dude, I saw this thing, I think there was a skit of some sort. This child was suffering from depression, so she's coming back home, and the mom walks in the first day, knocks at the door and says, I can see be hurry. If I ask you to come wash dishes, will I be triggering you? You know, I'm sorry, but I needed you to come and wash dishes. I hope I don't trigger you. So people walk around eggshells over things that we don't know. So it is important that as much as you're the one who's suffering from this, familiarize your family with what you know.
3: Yeah.
4: Because that's how you get help in the first place. Let's speak about spending, for instance, overspending at that season. So when you realize that episode is there and you're overspending unnecessarily, Kimoki January, children don't have money for school fees. So it is important that you surround yourself with your village of people who are going to understand exactly what is happening. If it means you sit down with a therapist who's going to explain in details what happens when this person is like that and what is it that you must do when an episode arises. So I think it is very, very critical to do so.
3: I'm watching a lot of content on social media of it's a trend that's concerning me a little bit, Doc. And I don't know if you're aware of it. It's growing in various townships, various rural areas of these guys that are supposedly helping, particularly guys, young people that find themselves in addiction.
4: Mm-hmm.
3: And I understand that the whole thing is means well and so forth, but you watch it on TikTok or on the various social media platforms. Kid is probably very problematic, violent towards the parents or whatever mm-hmm. the case may be, and then they invite this guy who comes from wherever, right? Who's gained some fame and notoriety. And then this guy uses some unconventional sort of ways to deal with the matter. And usually it involves a lot of violence mm-hmm. because there's been a flare-up in certain forms of behavior. Sometimes there's drugs involved and so forth. Mm-hmm. Maybe 95% of the time drugs are involved. Mm-hmm. And many of them, what you've just explained, overly sexualized.
4: Mm-hmm.
3: Violent behavior, breaking of things, intimidating of people, overly energetic. And then somebody is called in, and usually these people use scope and donor mm-hmm. tactics, right? So I want you to comment on that. And often we hear reports, oh, no, my kid's fine now. Everything's okay now. Mm-hmm. Hence,
4: Betangdwi. You know, because it's worked before.
3: Because it's worked before. Yeah. And I'm not sure whether it has actually worked. Just because somebody has for a season been a bit quiet because they've been abused or whatever therapy mm-hmm. processes they use there, I'm not sure whether we've actually fixed the problem. Comment on that. And then I want to read you some of the messages that are coming through. Mm.
4: Very interesting. I think... like I said, I think the fact that this person has had several days of those episodes, I've never seen a parent who probably would jump the first day that happened.
3: Sure. I mean, they would have gone through, we've gone to go and see somebody.
4: Yes.
3: Sangoma. We've gone to go and see somebody.
4: Yeah.
3: We've gone to Kokreking, Bamu Nistemeti. They've prayed for him. They even cast out a couple of demons.
4: Yeah.
3: Looks like there's a few demons that have stayed. We've done everything is the story.
4: Yeah.
3: Now we must call him Tate Mang Mang.
4: Yeah.
3: With his boys to come and
4: sort our solver right
3: and
4: now.
3: Then he says, No. Just when I look away, go away. I'm going to solve this problem for you.
4: You know how my dad used to sort it? You'd say, my dad was a psychologist and studied, right? It's a machat under the bed.
3: So yes.
4: As you're kneeling, you feel it at the back. And here's a psychological aspect. Afterwards, he'll sit down with you and tell you, my child, I've beaten you up because I love you. Because I hate you. But
3: I tell you what my mom used to say.
4: We have trauma, my
3: friend. My mom would make me recite Proverbs 22, verse 40.
4: I
3: know it off by heart.
4: Okay.
3: Folly is bound upon the heart of a child, but the rod of discipline removes it far away from you. Hey, bro, I would know then that, all right. So, but even when I'm thinking about that thing.
4: Dude, we're traumatized. You know what I was thinking about when you came here?
3: Yes.
4: Every Saturday, not every Saturday, probably one Saturday in the morning, 7 o'clock, if I hear boiling water, the smell of orange.
3: Oh, my word.
4: I know castor oil was coming.
3: All right.
4: Well, it's a different day. We'll
3: talk about it some other time.
4: But truth be told,
3: yes.
4: I think by the time we get to those measures, we would have been traumatized by experiences that we don't understand. Hence, I'm saying, I think every family member needs trauma. We need to be traumatized, or rather, to be debriefed, at least, when it comes to trauma. Because once someone resorts to that violent measure, maybe they're remembering how the violent measure sorted their own problems. even though the symptoms are not the same, they could look the same. But I think it is important that we understand that some measures that we're taking that are drastic are not really solving the problem. Can the person withdraw and show the withdrawal symptoms? Chances are, usually when someone is withdrawn from certain things, does not mean they're better. It could be they're conjuring something that is even worse.
3: I want to read you some of the messages coming through. 011-883-0702. We're talking about mania with Dr. Stephen Mulaking. And yeah, we're being taken back. Back to our childhood days. Lady Ace is great topic right there with a good doctor. Why does a manic person push away the very people who are trying to help them from sunshine?
4: Very good question. And normally they would do that because they think they're able. Remember, a manic at that point feels like they're in the highest level of their peak of their power. At that point, they feel like they can solve everything.
3: They are invincible, they're omniscient, they're invincible. They know everything.
4: So you can't help me at that point.
3: In fact, you need my help.
4: You need my help. I can help you. Let's do your project. And usually, I think this is important also to realize. I think one of the things that we kind of touched on is the issue of trauma. Because trauma that we have had, we have not even spoken about trauma that we had in COVID. In most cases, we've got habits or standards of the things that we begin to develop as coping mechanisms that will drive us to this state of where we are. So usually people will push you away at this point because they feel like they're efficient. I can solve everything. Let's speak about someone who's in church, for instance. There's another term we call scrupulosity, OCD. Where someone solves everything with prayer, with verses, with I'm going to fast and pray for this thing to go away. At this point, if they have not fasted and prayed, and they're not diagnosed, they will not believe in everything. I was dealing with a patient today in the ICU. They're just about to die, but they were like, listen to me, Baba. This is not going to happen. I don't care what you can do. They refuse help. Religion can do that. Yes. So people could refuse help, one, because they are in their peak. Two, what informs their decision-making? It could be voices from different aspects of life. It could be religion. It could be, I can't do this. I can't do this because of my witch, or rather my doctor, my traditional doctor. So people could refuse help because probably they would have tried something that worked before. At this point now, it's no longer working.
3: Is it possible, therefore, that the manic episode can be sustained because the person going through that episode at that time hasn't fasted, for example?
4: Mm-hmm.
3: Can it continue?
4: It's possible that it might continue, but like I said, it might continue for just several days.
3: Okay.
4: But
3: I imagine that those several days feel like a very long time for the people around them.
4: Yeah.
3: Who are experiencing him or her in that state. Yeah.
4: And wait till the drop comes.
3: Mm.
4: Because I think that's one of the things that we have not spoken about. What happens after the episode, that season, that time, when the drop comes and now they are back to their normal state. And I do believe this is where the problem really is, because now that they've dropped, to them, the drop means something is wrong. I was efficient, now all of a sudden I've dropped. And when they are there, they can then begin to accumulate a lot of things around them that were not there probably in the first place, because now they feel like something is wrong with
3: yes.
4: them. When it was happening, I was okay. But when the drop happens, something is wrong. I think it's very, very important as well that as soon as the drop comes, and it's going to come with a lot of things, and all of a sudden they are more withdrawn, even if they were before. But
3: this is this a lot of shame?
4: Shame is a lot of guilt? Yeah. I think shame is one of those things I really wanted to speak about, because after this has happened, and if the community around you has not been taught, they could say, yeah, we're not spend. Kanje, what's that show? Kanje, what is that show that was playing? I blew it.
3: Yeah.
4: You blew it, Akiri, when you were clever, when you were high.
3: When you were Mureki.
4: Yeah, now. So episodes like that.
3: Yeah, yeah.
4: Not very, very important. It's important to guard against shame and guilt when the drop comes.
3: I had a little moment with my colleague, Stephen Fruitas, when I was throwing forward, we call it throwing forward, when I'm telling the listeners what I'm going to be talking about. Mm-hmm. One of the things he said was that we all know somebody who's like that in our spaces. Bruh, and I'm saying this with the greatest amount of seriousness and genuine concern. I watch some of our politicians. Yeah?
4: Mm-hmm.
3: And sometimes the one eye is just not very stable. And, mm-hmm. and you watch them while they're speaking, especially when they are animated and they're saying something that they believe or they think that is really powerful. They sometimes look like they are in a moment of instability. Do you, as professionals, sometimes have that sense when you're looking at some of these guys when they're speaking? Baruti.
4: Okay.
3: There are certain preachers that when they speak, when they are in this heightened, there's a shift, something's
4: going
3: on there that is beyond just the being animated by the passion of what you're talking about. Mm-hmm. There's an instability there that sometimes, based on what you and I have been talking about, mm-hmm. looks and even sounds manic.
4: Okay. I like that. Here's something very interesting.
3: And by the way, these are people that hold premium positions and status in our communities.
4: Okay.
3: These are people that lead thousands, if not millions of people. And then you see them, you say, Umar.
4: Mm-hmm. Here's something interesting. I'm wondering, because you see, one of the things that we could be doing, it's tempting to do that. However, it becomes problematic if I really don't know what the symptoms are. So I would not want to judge very quickly.
3: Gotcha.
4: Typical example. Let's say, we have not even spoken about the dopamine effect, by the way. Because dopamine could be very exciting at some point. You know, when someone is just driven a point and at that day they're very energetic. We don't understand the process of preparing for a speech in front of the people. Mm-hmm. It's not everybody who
3: has got the oratory skills.
4: Exactly.
3: Yep,
4: so
3: yep.
4: So someone would have taken a Red Bull and they'll get a spike to be able to perform, sounding as if they're performing at their peak. So in most cases, yes, it is very easy to look at it and feel like, hey, there's a problem there.
3: Hey, just the quiver of the top lip,
4: yeah,
3: at the corner of the lip. What's going on here, man?
4: Why all of a sudden does it twitch? One of the things that we are trained to do is to look at the body language.
3: Mm-hmm.
4: If your expressions towards people in your body is different this time, we could tell something is missing somewhere there. Those who are properly studied at that, they can even tell you when someone is lying from the twitching of their eye, for instance. However, the most important thing to understand is if these episodes are prolonged, because if they are now prolonged even over 7 days, then we could be dealing with a bipolar disorder that definitely needs help, or any other sicknesses for that matter, that could be helped. But the problem is, do we really seek help? And most of the time, people like that never really truly seek help, because at the end of the day, like we're saying, I've got days. I've got mood swings. Let's speak about mood swings. You wake up in the morning. Today you are high. The following day you're low. Depression really does show up the same way as well.
3: Yeah.
4: So I would say before we even conclude, I think diagnosis is important. We never really go for diagnosis. We just are the people that we Google everything, don't we?
3: Mm.
4: So you want to Google the symptoms.
3: No. I was having a conversation last week with a mental illness, a mental illness profession.
4: Mm-hmm.
3: And they were warning against the very easy colloquial use of very specific medical terms.
4: Truth.
3: And they were saying, you know, we'll say somebody's depressed or is a manic or schizophrenic. We'll just use those words very colloquially. And generally, we all understand what we're saying to each other. But those words will have very, very specific meanings in the discipline.
4: Exactly.
3: So I hear what you say. I've got a quick question from a listener, and then I want us to think about how we close. This person says, evening, Aubrey and our guest. I just tuned in. What is the difference between bipolar 1 and bipolar 2?
4: That could be very interesting. Bipolar 1 and bipolar 2, the depth of the both could be... Let's speak about bipolar, for instance, or the manic depression on its own. You find that bipolar on its own has natures and different variations of what happens between the two. I think it's a subject for another day where we'll sit and probably to describe the two between bipolar 1. But I would say a psychiatrist would be better equipped also in knowing what could be the difference between the two and also how to identify which one needs what. Why is important to go to a psychiatrist? Also the medication that could be taken. Let's say, for instance, I've got bipolar and you have one, but they're not the same. You start giving me the medication because it worked for you, and only to find that it's not really working for you. It could be messing you up even more. So I think that a person who could speak better about that is a psychiatrist,
3: somebody that deals with pathologies. I hear you.
4: Yeah.
3: There's a very specific question from Anonymous. Thanks, Anonymous, for telling me that I must, because I know you well, for saying, please, let me stay anonymous. This is, how do we assist family members, particularly women, that's on substance, that's on some sort of substance abuse, some sort of, but that keeps running away from home? It's a big thing, particularly in many of our communities, where somebody is addicted and they keep running, particularly women, from Anonymous. How do we help them without going for,
4: I'm wondering if they're not asking it from the question of the person we were talking about.
3: Exactly. I think that's what...
4: It could be driving people to that point. And especially when people are of age where they can make a decision for themselves. One of the things that I know is that we have seen patients who come in because they were forced to come in. It's truly not going to help until they make a decision. I think for me, the most important thing is to line up therapies that are important. You can't just use a psychiatrist to sort out the rest of the problem. For instance, if you take someone to a wellness ward, in the wellness ward, what you're going to find, you're going to find a psychiatrist who's the person who's definitely going to make sure that you stay. And number two, you'll have a psychologist. You would also have an OT, occupational therapist, who will teach you habits around the problem.
3: Tools,
4: what happens.
3: Yeah.
4: You'll have a social worker. Maybe the reason why they're running away, they can't cope from certain things that happen at home. So it's better to be outside than be at home. So we don't understand that. To our heads, we're seeing a runaway. Truly, truth be told, apart from those who are really taking drugs, what is it that could be driving people away from home? And we really don't or really talk about those. There are certain issues that are shoved under the carpet. We don't speak about them.
3: Yeah,
4: this person could have been abused.
3: Yeah, yeah. So At home.
4: The problem is at home. Nobody truly understands them when they're home. And they're coming to...
3: And in fact, sometimes the patient could be protecting the very... Yeah. The very abuser.
4: You know, there's
3: by running away. Yeah,
4: there's what we call Stockholm syndrome.
3: Yeah,
4: so Stockholm syndrome is someone protecting the very abuser. And what happens with people who run away to the gaslighters outside? Your home is toxic. And by the way, this word has become overused.
3: Yeah, I
4: come from a very toxic family. Yeah, you're toxic to me. So we overuse terms based on where we are at that point.
3: Doc, there's so much. There's so much that we need to talk about, and I hope that you'll come back again. I wanted to ask this, and it might be slightly off topic, but I've seen it too many times to ignore it. On the highway, there's always these guys walking on the highway in dirty clothes. But on the highway specifically, not just guys. Sometimes it's women, and they're just walking, and they get so darkened by the I imagine, by the smoke of the exhaust. Mm. But they're always walking on the highway. I can just think of three that I can think of just now. Mm. Is that one situation. And then the guys that are always walking around in the graves. Mm. I haven't encountered any women yet, but I always see these guys at the gravesite or at the... whenever I go to a funeral or an unveiling, there's always somebody walking up and down. What's going on there?
4: You know what saddens me about what you say? It's because it happens a lot and we're not really paying attention. Mm-hmm. You're one of the first few people that I hear speak about this. Do you realize how many, if you were to, let alone people who are walking in the highway, do you realize how many guys you know by name or by character or by just that guy who sits at the corner, who are probably not even on drugs, but who are not well, but we hardly ever see women. Why? I have a feeling women are more taken care of in situations like that.

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1: 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We do therapy session for families, for individuals, love coaching, and for those that work in a hospital every day. I've got boundaries. I don't like working on weekends.
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3: This is EWN.
4: Good evening, I'm Mikey Malapo. National Police Management and Director Generals are meeting in Pretoria this evening as the government looks to streamline its response to the murder of 9 women in Ekurhuleni. The closed-door meeting is aimed at ensuring every available resource is mobilized as investigations continue. The meeting comes in the wake of the identification of a 4th woman found murdered in Kempton Park last week. Nkosikona Malingamnisi has more.
5: While detectives work to get to the bottom of these killings and effect arrests, police are also working to put a face to all 9 victims. 4 of the 9 have now been identified, the latest being 28-year-old Gracious Ngomo. Today, police announced that her family was able to confirm her as one of the victims at the Germiston mortuary. This means they can now begin the painful task of arranging a farewell for their daughter, like the families of Dineo Mutapane and Elizabeth Musilakhomu, who are said to be laid to rest next week and this Sunday, respectively. Meanwhile, it's anticipated that details of this evening's high-level meeting will be made public soon. Or see Kwana Malingamnisi Eyewitness News.
4: Finance Minister Enoch Godongwana says he remains committed to transforming government's procurement system in line with the Constitution to deliver a fair, equitable and transparent system that protects disadvantaged groups. Today, the Constitutional Court once again scolded Parliament for insufficient public participation in passing the Public Procurement Bill in 2024. This after introducing a new chapter on preferential procurement that was not subject to public scrutiny. But Godongwana says reform is necessary, highlighting that public procurement in its current form is fraught with challenges, including corruption, fraud, poor planning and inferior deliverables. Although signed into law last year, the Act is not yet fully operational and was due to be implemented in phases. Lindsay Dentlinger has more.
6: Parliament and the minister were taken to court in 2 separate challenges brought by the Western Cape government, the City of Cape Town, the Amabungani Centre for Investigative Journalism and Trade Union Solidarity. Acting Justice Lister Nuku criticised Parliament for not giving the public a reasonable opportunity to have an adequate say on the Public Procurement Bill and said Parliament had failed to adequately explain its truncated public comment period in one of the rounds. Parliament was further lambasted for deferring its consideration of public submissions to the National Treasury, with the court saying it did not believe that all concerns had sufficiently been attended to by lawmakers.
7: It is self-evident that this lack of consideration constitutes a serious deficiency in the public participation process.
6: Finance Minister Enoch Godongwana says while he respects the court's judgment, the current form of the country's procurement system will not realise the constitutional principles of being competitive and cost-effective while also protecting against unfair discrimination. Lindsay Dentlinger, Eyewitness News.
4: Accused one in the trial of alleged underworld figure Vusmusi Cat Matlala Musakekana has suggested that the evidence found in a car in his yard during his arrest may have been planted by the police themselves. He told the Johannesburg High Court that a Hyundai i20 key was placed in his pocket by Colonel Dumelo Sodetsi, who later removed it and put it in an evidence bag. The i20 is allegedly linked to the murder of Vereniging engineer Arman Swart. Kekana, Matlala and 3 others are facing a combined 25 charges, including 11 counts of attempted murder. Dimakatso Leshoro has more.
8: During cross-examination, Kekana confirmed that there were items found in the I-20 parked in his property, but suggested the evidence could have been brought there. Kekana suggested

0: the Toyota Fortuner that has featured greatly in the trial within a trial may have played a greater role.
1: What if the Fortuner that the police were trying to hide is the Fortuner that was used to go transport the items that were planted?
0: He says when the I-20 was initially searched, before he was taken back to 8th Road where he was arrested, nothing was found. It was there that the car key was allegedly planted in his pocket by police. When they went back to his house and the car was searched again, suddenly damning evidence that includes clothing was found. But prosecutor Elise Leroux challenged this.
2: Your suggestion that these items were planted by the police does not make sense at all.
0: Dimakatso Leshoro, Eyewitness News, Johannesburg.
3: And National Assembly Speaker Togodi Diza has told the ATA Committee probing police corruption to conclude its business and submit its report for adoption. Diza has also warned the committee not to stray away from its original mandate by focusing on matters outside the committee's terms of reference. Diza made the remarks while addressing the Parliamentary Press Gallery Association in Cape Town today. Babalwa Ndenza has more.
4: Speaker Togodi Diza last week granted the ATA Committee another extension to complete its long overdue draft report. The extension was the sixth extension given to the committee since it started its work about a year ago. Diza says while extensions are normal for parliamentary inquiries and ad hoc committees, she's informed Chairperson Sobet Lekganyane that the committee has to wrap up its business.
5: I've raised the issues with the chair personally to say the ad hoc committee do need to conclude the process.
4: Diza says the committee must also stay on course.
5: But also, I think the committee would need to look in its report that they don't stray away on what the mandate was.
4: Diza has also defended the establishment of the ad hoc committee despite the formation of a judicial commission of inquiry, saying the decision was not out of place. Babalwa Ndenza, Eyewitness News, Parliament.
3: Gold's trading at $4,355.06 an ounce. The rand's at 16.27 to the dollar, at 21.73 to the pound, at 18.67 to the euro. Brent crude oil is at $104.59 a barrel. A look at your weather. A partly cloudy Friday in store for Gauteng, with isolated showers and thunder showers expected tomorrow. Joburg will drop to overnight lows of 12 degrees and peak at highs of 24. Pretoria is at 14, reaching highs of 24 degrees as well. Vereeniging also at lows of 14 degrees, reaching highs of 21. Clear skies in the mother city with fresh southeasterly winds at a low of 13 and a high of 20 degrees. The top story in Eyewitness News this hour. National Police Management and Director Generals are meeting in Pretoria this evening as government looks to streamline its response to the murder of 9 women in Ekurhuleni.
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7: No more silence. No more excuses. Enough is enough. 702 says stop gender-based violence.
6: Your news.
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7: Let's walk the talk with Aubrey Masango.
8: 9 minutes after 9 o'clock, and welcome to the second hour of the show. Thank you very much to my guest, Dr. Stephen Olaking, talking about mania as a stage, right?
9: Yeah.
8: As a state, in the bipolar depressive disorder continuum. Very, very, very complicated the way to explain how some of these things intersect, right?
9: Mm-hmm.
8: Bipolar disorder, and one of the states within the bipolar disorder spectrum can be mania, and mania can present in ways that other pathologies can present too. So it's not always true that what you're seeing is mania. Hey. Or it can be mania with something else. Mm. The motivations can be convoluted. Oh, anyway, I want to just read you some of the messages that have come through. A question was asked by somebody who asked to please give, an explanation about bipolar 1 and bipolar 2. And Lady A has come through to say, just to assist on the previous question, bipolar 1 has full mania. Bipolar 2 has hypomania plus major depression. The depression in bipolar 2 is long and deep and very dangerous, says Lady A. Ultimately, I want to say this. Ultimately, we're not trying to create graduates out of you.
9: Yeah.
8: As listeners to the show, as we discuss the various educational issues. I think what we're trying to do is we're just trying to raise awareness around some of these phenomena. Not in a way that is going to make you pass an exam, but just for you to be aware and to be able to have some practical responses to things that may sound strange to us. And I know that we can go down the route of becoming overly academic in the way that we speak of these things. Mm-hmm. Yes, we have an ethical duty to stay true to the scientific and standardized definitions of whatever phenomena we're talking about. And that's critically important. It's very, very important. That's why all of my guests have been very, very strong on saying, yes, there is a colloquial way of talking about some of these terms. You know, we'll talk about, oh, so-and-so is manic. Oh, so-and-so is depressed. Oh, so-and-so has got bipolar. Oh, so-and-so is schizophrenic. And each of my guests has been very, very pedantic, very, very strong on saying, those terms have got very, very specific meanings within the various disciplines from whence they come. And so it is true that we must be aware of those important aspects of the conversation. But ours is to really make these important issues relatable and such that we are able to respond at least compassionately.
9: True.
8: Yeah. At least compassionately when it comes to some of these matters. So I'm very much aware of us having to be loyal and disciplined in our understanding of these terms. But I'm also mindful of the fact that ours is not to produce academic students of psychology and psychiatry here. It is to really help us understand these issues in a way that is compassionate, in a way that is able to respond in a way that might save somebody's life under certain circumstances.
9: True.
8: So thank you very much for listening to us. In this hour, we go into our Crime Time feature, and I'm going to be speaking to a good friend of the show's, Melusit Ulu, the legal expert and managing director at Donda Attorneys. I asked our producers to think about this, and it has been handled in many different ways, but just for us to understand bail, right? Mm-hmm. There have been many, many fights around the issue of bail. You hear people saying, oh, this person must not receive bail, and there'll be a protest outside a police station or a court or whatever. Yeah. So-and-so must not receive bail. And sometimes in the minds of people, bail is tantamount to being released. We've had that conversation, and it's not. It's something else, and we'll let our legal expert explain that. And then there are incidents when somebody is given bail.
9: Yeah.
8: Right? But if you compare it with people who have languished and who continue to languish in our prison cells, in our holding cells, because they didn't have 500 rand, because they stole a pie, sometimes the justice of it all, or let me say the ability of the justice system to be able to use discretion sometimes looks a little out of kilter. There's the case of 23-year-old driver Ayanda Dlula. You'll remember the story. Accused of killing 14 learners and injuring three on the R553 Golden Highway in January. Remember that story?
10: Yeah.
8: And he was given bail for 3,000 rand. He didn't have a PDP, which is the public driving permit to be driving learners around. His vehicle was unlicensed. He didn't have a certificate of fitness, and yet he was given bail. Now, there's a sense in you, in one that says, ah. And then there's the guy who's accused of stealing a pie because he was hungry.
10: Yes.
8: And the bail condition is that he has to pay for 500 rand or something. And he can't afford it. And he languishes in the prison space at a cost of what? I think there's a cost that we've been given here. In our research, I think at a cost of 463 rands a day to the state. And then you just wonder whether the rationale there makes any sense. And I've asked Melusi Kulu not only to come and explain to us the whole bail regime, but what kind of considerations go into the granting of a bail application.
10: Yes.
8: Under which circumstances. And I hope that you can join us straight after this.
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7: 4 to 6 on 702. 702. Serving the 702 family in 702 land. Including those of you in Boksburg. Named after South African Republic State Secretary Eduard Bok, gold was discovered in Boksburg in 1887. It became one of the most important gold-producing towns on the Witwatersrand, as well as a diversified industrial center. Notable residents of Boksburg have included former Springbok rugby player Brian Habana, former WBA World Heavyweight Boxing Champion Gerry Kutsia, and SAC and ANC leader Chris Hun. 702. Let's walk the talk across 702 land, including Boksburg. Bongani Bingwa, 702 Breakfast.
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13: Mazela wants to know who gets to sit in the front in your vehicle. I mean, I'm not married, but guys, some things are just 101. Come on.
14: Folks, we are Lala. I'm currently in trouble because I had a female that sat in my partner's seat. Look, I had known at the time that this seat belongs to my partner, but it was just a quick drop off here. So I thought, it's fine. You know, Gandhi, as we're driving into the complex, here's my partner right here. Yo, Bongs. Aye. I don't play that game anymore. Masungulo
6: Protea game. Bongani Bingwa, 6 to 9.
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7: Crime Time.
8: My guest is Melusi Kulu joining us on Crime Time to discuss the issue of bail. Melusi is a legal expert and managing director at Donda Attorneys. Melusi, thank you so much, my brother, for joining us once again. I've just sort of foregrounded the conversation you and I are going to have. And I suppose the way that I am going to ask the first question is the way that bail is granted in courts fair?
15: Firstly, good evening to you, Aubrey, and to the listeners at home. With regards to fairness, I will first quote Section 35, Subsection 1, Paragraph F, that says, if the interest of justice permits, the person who is accused of bail must be released. So there's a condition, if the interest of justice permits. So the test is the interest of justice at that particular time. There's a case that I always like to quote when I'm applying for bail on behalf of a client. This is S versus Eckerson in 1991. It's a Namibian case, but it applies to comparison in South Africa, where the judge said that bail is not an anticipatory punishment, or rather a pre-trial moment to look at the inner details of a case where one is being punished before the punishment comes, because all we need to know is, when you are released on bail, will you commit yourself to attend the case,
8: yes,
15: consistently on,
8: yes,
15: the days that are set? So the question will be, is it fair if a person is released on bail based on the constitutional foundations and the Criminal Procedure Act 1997, if the interest of justice permits, and obviously the conditions are there. But more than anything is, if you look at Section 60, Subsection 4, Paragraph A to E, one of the things that I mentioned there is that if you are released on bail and you are a flight risk, you cannot be released on bail. I'll make a very simple example. If you are a magistrate in Bloemfontein, would you release Thabo Bester? Obviously you won't, because he's a flight risk. He was able to run away from prison, and it's obviously clear if you release him on bail. Obviously, you can't release him on bail. In the first place, he's convicted. He was convicted. So the conditions and the cases vary from one case to another. But also the safety of the complainants are very important. If you remember, and you followed Mahosi's case, there's been reports that he was threatening the witnesses while he was inside, or he is still inside pending the decision. I think it's this week for his bail, if it's not next week. So it differs from case to case. But I like what you say. You said in the beginning about a person who maybe has one case and his bail was somehow refused, and that person maybe stole a toothbrush, which cost, what, 60 rand, 20 rand, or a theft of something amounting to 500 rand. You know, for you to stay whilst waiting in prison for such a minor thing, but that the principles have been set. Will you be a flight risk? Will you interfere with state evidence or investigation? Will you interfere with the witnesses? Will you, whilst you are outside, will you commit other crimes as well?
8: Mm.
15: You look at Mr. Mkhwanazi, Julius Mkhwanazi.
8: Mm.
15: You know, so many cases against him. I think it's up to 5 now. The 5th one, or the 6th one, was the one that, where the judge was like, or the magistrate rather, but like, no, that right now I can't release you. We may have different views. Sometimes the magistrate get it right, sometimes they don't. But to answer you without going around the same cycle, it depends on the facts of the case.
8: Right.
15: It depends on whether you're a flight risk. It depends on the safety of the witnesses. So, for example, let's play a scenario before I land.
8: Sure.
15: Say someone is arrested for, you know, this huge problem you're having in Kempton Park,
8: yes,
15: and in Colin, and there is a prima facie case that, you know, he's implicated in the 9-10 murders of our women. For someone with so many cases and probably so many links, it will be difficult for a person in that nature to say it's fair for him to receive bail, unless the case is weak. You know, there is suspicion, but you find that how he's linked, you know, it shows that the case is totally weak. So let me just say it differs from case to case, but our underlying foundation is, of course, our constitution, which says if the interest of justice permits, you can be released on bail.
8: So two things emerge from what I'm hearing you say. One, there must be a consideration of the interests of justice, and I suppose that's a big space. I mean, that is a very, very fluid target for the magistrate or the presiding officer to get right. He has to really be a wise person who is deeply steeped and learned in law and must then apply his own understanding of the situation and then make a conclusion, right? So I imagine the criteria of this bail application must be considered under the banner of, will it serve justice? That's one issue that I'm hearing. Secondly, yes, is whether or not that person is a flight risk, whether or not this person will attend subsequent court cases to arrive at a verdict which will then dispense justice. Those seem to be the two main issues that are considered when bail is being applied for and granted. And I suppose the issue of cost, I think I read somewhere that it costs us 463 rands per day to hold somebody in prison. When that person has committed a minor crime, what Americans will call a misdemeanor, and or allegedly, because the person probably hasn't been found guilty, right? Yes. And the bail is set at 500 rand. Is there sometimes an argument that is presented to the presiding officer that look at the cost to the state? It's just too expensive. We're keeping somebody at the cost of the state for 463 rands, sometimes for months on end, sometimes for years on end, for 500 rand. Is that sometimes part of the argument when people are applying for bail?
15: Yeah, there is a section, there was an amendment that was made some years back where it was stated that if the accused can show that he can't afford to pay an amount of bail that has been set, he can apply to court and put reasons and state. And if the state is also satisfied, and then he may be released on bail without having to pay. I wanted to quote the exact section, but it will be found in section 63 of the Criminal Procedure Act, if I'm not mistaken. So you do have in our law a situation where you apply in terms of the Criminal Procedure Act to say, I've been given bail of 500 rand. First of all, I'm not working. I don't have anyone at home who can afford to pay bail for me. And the case is continuing. I will plead not guilty. Therefore, if you plead not guilty, you have a trial. Maybe it will take another 4 to 5 months to complete. So may I rather apply based on the section that I mentioned, or one of the sections, that I'm released without paying bail, or I'm released on warning with conditions to come to report at the police station every Friday of every week. So there is that section that protects people who can't afford. So it's a matter of picking it up when obviously you stayed for two or three months and your case is not picking up, because you find that in some other cases or courts, you know, there's so many work that is done, and for trial purposes, you will not get your trial to proceed as soon as you want. So you'll spend almost a year waiting for your trial to start. So you've been given 500 rand bail, and that is your option to say, Your Worship, I've stayed for 2 to 3 months, and by the look of things, this matter will not proceed anytime soon. May I be released on warning because I cannot afford bail.
8: Zeno writes, good evening, Brobs, and our guest there. Brobs, I recently learned that at the end of every court case, bail is fully refundable, whether guilty or not. If indeed it is the case, what purpose does bail really serve?
15: You mentioned Mr. Lula. Good evening, my lady, sir. You mentioned Mr. Lula, who said he must pay 3,000 rand bail. So if we break it down, that 3,000 is more like a security to say, I'm paying this amount, 3,000 rand, and if I don't come to court, I will forfeit this 3,000 rand. So the court trusts that you're not a flight risk, but more than that, it sets a bail amount that you should pay. But it differs from case to case. And for example, a serious case might say, in a case, you must pay 10,000 rand bail. Maybe it's a murder case. I'm making an example. Or 20,000 rand. It also depends on your affordability as well, where the court can say that, okay, you can afford bail. Kindly remind me, maybe we'll Google it when we have time. We still have some time. I think KT Molefe paid, I'm subject to correction, Aubrey. Did he pay $1 million for his bail?
8: Oh, I don't know how much it was. I just remember but that there was
15: a lot.
8: It was a lot of money. Yeah, yeah.
15: Yes, it was a lot. So the court will also look at your affordability and risk, and then they'll say, and put condition, then they'll say, no, we can set it at $1 million because you are a multimillionaire and your case is serious. So, and then that money becomes as a form of security. That's the purpose of the bail money. But if you don't come to court, initially it will be provisionally forfeited. You'll be given 14 days to come to court so that it's not finally forfeited. And if you don't come in 14 days, court days, not weekends, not holidays, if you don't come, then the court will obviously forfeit that money and a warrant of arrest will be issued for your arrest.
8: There's the case of one gentleman who was supposed to deliver cars to a particular municipality, and he has a very, very well-known surname. The value of the alleged crime is at around about 16 million rands, and he was asked to pay 30,000 rands, right? Would there be a case for an argument to be launched that says, oh, what? Somebody is in court for a 16 million rand allegation, and then the courts only impose a 30,000 rand bail requirement? I mean, isn't that too little for an individual of that nature who is facing that kind of allegation?
15: Yeah, but okay, I just checked it. I think Molefe paid 400,000, not $1 million, but just for example, say huge money nevertheless.
8: Yeah.
15: But to answer your question, each bail application is assessed differently from a case to case. Because they look at your financial affordability, and then they look at the fact that as much as your case might be serious in terms of financial terms and maybe the seriousness of it, maybe it's a murder case, but they also look at your affordability, and they say at least 30,000 can be a good money to place as a security based on what they've assessed. Because when you do a bail affidavit, you put your personal circumstances and everything on record to be able to let the court know what your personal circumstances look like. So you also say to the court, based on what I've shown you, this is how much I can afford for bail. And then the court considers that. Maybe the state, if they oppose, they'll say, the case is serious and they don't think you should be given bail of 30,000 rand. But the court will then balance the arguments that are said by the defense attorney and the prosecutor, and then they'll reach a conclusion that this is the right amount of bail that you can pay, that you will pay that 30,000 or whichever amount you'll be paying. For example, Lula is the allegations, as you say, and there are children that were there. I think you said it's 14 and two
8: were
15: injured.
8: Yeah, 14. Three were injured, yeah.
15: Yes. So you see it's a serious case, but instead of the court saying allegedly so many children died, therefore you should get bail of 50,000. They looked at his personal circumstances and they were like, okay, 3,000 rand might be a right amount to be placed as a security for his release. And of course, putting conditions that he must report once a week. What I've seen in my experience is that when your client wants to come out, they will obviously want to report, even if it's reporting every day, as long as they get out. Mm. But once, obviously, they've seen that you can be trusted, maybe that they will say in court, we can change the condition, you can report once a week, I mean, once a month. So all of those factors are put into place that, okay, we could give you 30,000 rand, but condition is you must report once a week. So that kind of puts the risk to be managed properly, because obviously there are conditions that are put. And most importantly, you should not talk to the witnesses. You should not interfere with the state investigation. You should just be where you are and prepare for your case, so that when the case comes, you are well prepared.
8: So would it be fair, Melusi, to say that in as far as the exercising of the idea that justice is going to be served here or not, in the decision whether to grant or deny bail, it's not a hard and fast science. There's no specific formula here. This is an educated, play it by ear kind of situation.
15: Will justice be served? I think what is important is justice. Justice is a very important term for us to look at fairness, kind of like the question you asked in the beginning, because when we look at justice, we must have a balance. Is the release for the accused fair for the society, fair for the accused, or fair for the witnesses and the victim or victims? We have to balance all that and say it is possibly unfair, because if you are released, you are a risk factor. There's a risk factor involved. If you are released, you've been threatening the witnesses whilst you were inside. So would it be fair if you are released? It's not justice that you should be released when you are basically threatening the witnesses.
8: Yeah.
15: Is it fair that you are released with on bail for you to go and stay with the rape victim that you allegedly raped if you can't find another address? So justice is a factor which is important, but when you talk about justice, we don't talk about justice for the victim only, or for the society or for the family of the victim. We also look at the justice also for the accused as well, that so that everything may be done plainly. You know, it goes even deeper. Whenever I'm arguing for bail, there's a case I like to refer to. I think it's S versus M. It's a constitutional court case, if I'm not mistaken. It was done in 2008 or 2009. I haven't been doing bail for some time, but I know it's S versus M. So S versus M addressed the factor of justice also for the children. Because if you go to Section 28 of the Constitution, it talks about the best interest of a children. So is it justice to ensure that as much as the accused has a case allegedly against him, to also look at the interest of his children or her children, because they must not be punished as well when there is a chance to say, okay, right now we're still doing bail, we've looked at all the factors, the accused may be released, and he may be released also to take care of his or her children. So justice must be balanced in all factors. So the job of the magistrates and the judges is a very important job in our society, because they have to make tough decisions. You know, but sometimes you get bail, your pushers of this world. We get bail, we set it at 100,000 for you and your wife. And what do? You go back to Malawi and you are gone forever.
8: Keshane writes, the law does not apply the same to all. The law has two faces. If you have money, you have a lawyer. If you have a lawyer, you have bail. If you are broke, you have no lawyer. If you have no lawyer, you have jail. They arrest you Friday. They say no bail. We keep you 7 days for further investigation. 7 days! 7 days in a holding cell, sleeping on cold floor, no bath, no family, for a case you did not commit. Then after 7 days, they bring you back and say, now apply for bail after they already punished you. But rich man gets arrested at 10 a.m. By 11 a.m., his lawyer is there. By 12 p.m., he's drinking tea at home. Same crime, different justice. This is not justice. This is justice. This is just us for the rich. And so it goes on. There is that feeling, very strong feeling, Melusi, amongst a lot of poor, particularly poor people who feel that, you know, if there is funds, if there is influence, then there will be an outcry. And if there's an outcry, there will be a way by which people are going to try and be on the right side of that outcry. And even if the people are poor, they will find. I say this because you mentioned justice for children. And one of my issues, whenever I see big campaigns around very, very important cases, like the issue of the women who have been killed in Neguruleni, versus the issue of the 23 children who died last year as a result of allegedly full food poisoning. There's a very big part of me that feels like there has been no justice here. Nobody has been held accountable. Nobody has been held liable. Nobody has been held responsible. It's a little conversation that we had. 23 children died. 23. It was about this time, by the way, that we were having this conversation. And so the sentiment expressed by Mkeshane in this situation rings very true to me, albeit I understand that different cases, different strokes for different folks, I accept that. But it appears that justice is very, very transactional and has a price.
15: Yeah, they say maybe justice is blind, but one wonders if she does open one I've always said what Mkeshane is saying, because obviously I am in the system as in the middle person, where if I have a money person, I know that, you know, at least within a day or two, that bail will be granted. Okay, we still have two or three minutes or ten minutes. I want to explain the type of bail for the listeners.
8: Sure.
15: But I want to say what he's saying is very clear. You'll find a politician. You've seen many. I think I'll just name a politician. You'll think, oh, I remember so and so. He will arrive at 7 o'clock at the police station. His fingerprint will be taken, and then he will be taken to court. The first case that will be called with all the cameras is obviously his or her case. They will be released on bail to such an extent that some politicians or maybe some high-profile members of our society, they even go to court to say they must not be arrested. I don't know if you remember that case. Mm-hmm. It was last year.
8: Yeah.
15: Yeah. The person will say, no, I should not be arrested, or there should be reasons why I must be arrested. So they get to a point where they believe they are untouchable, and then they'll try all those tricks. So that is the nature of our society. For example, you get a certain person of a different color, be white, they will say, oh, today is his first appearance. No, go and verify his address. He's staying in town, so go and verify his address. Come back. Let's do the bail. Then a black person comes in. I'm stating the facts of what happened. Mm. Then a black person comes in, and they'll say, oh, no, 7 days. You know, let's just get the information. You come back after 7 days. Instead of doing bail after bail information has been stated, The prosecutor will say, Your Worship, we have so many matters, we can't proceed with bail today. May this matter be postponed for another 7 days so that we'll see. You might end up being in waiting cell for 21 days until your bail is done. So the law does not apply the same to everyone. And that is a fact that we must acknowledge, and it's the truth.
8: Yeah.
15: How do we solve that? Okay, I did not prefer that for today, but what my brother was saying is in fact there. The book that I think we've talked about it in one of our conversations, George Orwell, this another book of his I have to read, but when he said in Animal Farm, some animals are more equal than others, that tells you that that is the way the society is. George Orwell looked at the society, and then he wrote his book, Animal Farm, and he said, we are not equal, and that is a fact. Even Bill Gates said, I don't know why he said that, because of where he is, but he said to us, the world is not fair, get used to it.
8: Now, we've heard those issues, Lucy, the world is not fair, get over it. In fact, we're having a conversation in the next hour around the visa restrictions that have now been imposed on some South Africans by the United States of America. I think about that whole story and I think, the world is not fair, let's just get over it, and maybe we just need to move on to act as though we are going to get some sort of parity, some fairness in this matter. I've long left that space. So should South Africans be comfortable with the bail regime? I mean, here you are, legal practitioner, and you have fundamentally said the system is unfair, get over it. unless you've got a bit of money and so forth, and it's a question that I've fielded on the show when people talk about how corrupt some people are and so forth, and I sometimes ask the question: is it not conceivable that in a corrupt system, a meta system, a legal system that is itself corrupt, right? Such that luminaries, academics, and practitioners alike say that this system is unfair. It's corrupt. Get over it.
15: Yeah.
8: Should we therefore not expect that people are going to be corrupt in reaction to a corrupt system?
15: Yeah. Look, I was simply quoting. Yeah. I'm not saying get used to it. I was simply quoting.
8: Sure.
15: I want to put that out there.
8: I hear you.
15: Yeah, but should people not be worried that because of the system there will be obviously corruption? I think in this sense, it just simply says in the justice system, there are those individuals who will deal with different situations of a similar nature, if you will, because of the access they have to power and money, it will be different to the next person. There's a case that I was trying to look at right now, which I like to quote. When the state sometimes wants to have you to stay inside longer than necessary. In that case, there was a gentleman who went to high court after his matter was postponed for another 7 days. But because he had money, he had advocates, he was able to make an urgent bail application. And the court agreed with him that the 7 days rule in terms of, I think it's section 60, section 56 of the criminal procedure, that they can apply for 7 days to get bail information. He went and said, look, I've given them all my information. Why should the matter be postponed further when you have my information? Do my bail, release me, let me go home and look after my family. So what I'm saying is, yes, there are those who have money, who can get things faster, but I think it's just a reflection of our society, Aubrey. It's just that you're seeing it in the criminal justice system as if it's not out there in our society, because we know if you have access to money and power, things happen in a different way. So even in our criminal justice system, and remember, I'm not talking about bribery or corruption in this sense. I'm talking about, if you will, the tricks and the rules of the game. You have money, you pay the high-powered lawyers who are able to make things go faster. Not that they'll pay in a judge or a magistrate. They'll just use their resources and time to be able to do a very well-informed research why you should get paid faster. But the difference is, because you have access to money, you have access to your advocate, no, I don't use of this world, which makes a huge difference. But a person who cannot do that, by the way, I used to work at Legal Aid, and they do a great job. They still do. But the point is, Legal Aid is, if you go to Legal Aid, I'll be probably having 30, 40 files, so I can't attend your case as a single case, but I'll do my best. So those are the factors of our society. Is it fair? Probably not. But is it corrupt for me as a millionaire to get an attorney or an advocate who do things faster? Obviously, it's because I have money and I will use that to my advantage.
8: 011-883-0702. Would love to take your call as we come to, suppose, as we come to a close. Lisiba writes, Brobs, can you believe it? The entire R21 is dark from Pretoria to OR. No, I didn't know that, Lisiba. My apologies. I was thinking you were talking about something completely completely different. Lisiba has just sent us a message to say that the R21 is completely dark from Pretoria to OR Tambo. Please be careful as you drive on that road. I think many people echoing the issue of the unfairness of some of these regimes, I suppose. Is it fair, Melusi, to perhaps say that we should exhaust all means that are available to us institutionally to be able to get a sense of fairness? Because I'm starting to get a sense that maybe the idea of fairness and justice are not always synonymous, are not always the same thing.
15: Oh.
8: That we might say that we might feel that justice should be fair, but sometimes justice is not fair. Sometimes justice may give us a verdict that does not feel fair. Is that something that you would be comfortable with?
15: Yeah, meaning fairness and justice is not meted out the same way to everyone.
8: Yes.
15: I would say that is correct. I wish I could be able to write, the question you asked. So just for future, because I'm interested in furthering the study of criminal law further. So those are the questions philosophically we need to ask ourselves. That is justice fair, or is it meted out fairly to everyone? Let me ask you a rhetorical question, which obviously is trying to answer what we've been talking about in terms of fairness and bail and all that. If Lula, I think his name is Ayanda, if Lula was an influential somebody who has a strong family foundation based on wealth and connection, do you think he would have stayed in prison? Had it been a year, or is it just been
8: a couple of months now? 6 months? Yeah.
15: Yeah, I think it's just January. Yeah, so maybe let's say 8 to 9 months.
8: Yeah.
15: Yeah. If you are an influential somebody, do you think he would have stayed for so long? But I'll even make it easy to give you a clear answer. Why have I forgotten his name now? The famous rapper, presenter.
8: Jub Jub, yeah. with the death of the children in Soweto. Yes.
15: Yes.
8: When him and his friends were when him and his friend was racing.
15: Yes.
8: Yeah.
15: He didn't stay for months. Mm. I'm not talking about his conviction. I'm talking about the pre-trial stages of his case. He was released within a month. So we can probably check maybe it's weeks. So what does it tell you? You know, the justice system is blind, we are told, but I think sometimes it just uses one eye to open, and that makes a difference.
8: Sure. This conversation has not made me feel good, hey, my Lucy.
15: I'll go back to Bill Gates.
8: Yeah, I tell you, I it just doesn't feel right. It just doesn't feel right. It's a conversation, I suppose, for another day that we need to understand perhaps the fact that we might have overrated the idea of justice, or that we've maybe spliced it too closely with our understanding of fairness. That maybe justice is just, but perhaps the road to justice might not be very fair. And that is perhaps the biggest reason why the world has got so much conflict, because there are those that have been clearly unjust, clearly unfair, clearly criminal for the longest time. And yet they are the ones that make the rules for how we get to justice. And so when we see people act with impunity, with lack of ethical behavior, sometimes it does get us to a place where we say, well, we understand why some people would behave in this way under the circumstances, because there is no justice. And if it is available somewhere, it is not available to all of us. And so justice doesn't become a friend, it becomes an enemy. Is that perhaps one of the things that you need to deal with as a practitioner of the law? The law being an instrument of trying to arrive at this interesting, elusive place called justice?
15: Yeah, well, the law has to be fair. It has its challenges. Like I said, the biggest decision makers in this instances are the magistrate and judges. Sometimes they get it wrong, but they do their best with the workload that they have. All I can say in closing, in the 2 minutes we have, is that justice is deeper than what we see. You know, justice is not just a word that you can mete out without understanding the seriousness and the spiritual nature that it has to be, you know. For example, for us to be able to be where we are from the 70s to the 80s to the 90s, we had to fight for years against the Dominic system. So it's justice is deep. Justice is spiritual. I don't want to go into other politics and all that, but I'll close with that justice is deep. And we need to appreciate that. We need to really believe in the best that can happen and believe that, you know, it's a spiritual thing that we need to look at when it comes to justice. But let's hope for the best, for everyone to understand that, you know, at the end of the day, justice is like sunlight. It must rise and it must shine at the end of the day.
8: Melusi Xolo, legal expert and managing director at Donda Attorneys. Much appreciated, my brother. How do we get in touch with you?
15: Okay, you can just WhatsApp me, obviously, it's at night now, unless you're arrested in Devon, I can come and see you. But my WhatsApp is 083-380-3508. Thank you so much, Obi, and to everyone at the station. I hope we'll talk soon.
8: My brother, thank you so much. Appreciate it. Justice is deep. Justice is spiritual. 10 o'clock, time for Eyewitness News.
6: This is EWN.
3: Good evening, I'm Mikey Malapo. Police have confirmed the identification of another one of nine women found murdered in Ekurhuleni, bringing the total number of formally identified victims to four. 28-year-old Gracious Nkomo was found partially clothed on the 10th of September, and her family identified her today at the Germiston mortuary. Her identification comes as police continue to investigate the alarming discoveries across Ekurhuleni, with links between the cases under investigation. Mungezi Koko has

0: Police operations remain intensified across Kempton Park as the investigation into the women's deaths continues. Monke Zikoko, Eyewitness News.
1: The Madlanga Commission has heard allegations of infiltration within prisons by various gang members. National Correctional Services Commissioner Makgothi Thobagale was on the stand today. He detailed the activities of prison gangs and how they captured officials. Karinda Jagmohan has more.
2: Thobagale's testimony reveals one of the safest places for a gang member is inside the cell itself.
3: They actually commit crimes that would get them arrested, and they come into a correctional facility. And because we have security protocols.
2: Once inside, street gangs affiliate with prison gangs, the 28s being the most notorious, who allegedly cozy up to prison officers via bribery or extortion.
3: For example, sharing a cigarette and escalates to personal conversations. The official is drawn into looking the other way.
2: The increasing use of prisons as a safety net for gang members is impacting the department's budget, which Thobagale insists should be spent on high-level security systems instead.
3: For the past 5 years, our budget was cut with 11 billion.
2: A new witness is set to testify tomorrow. Karinda Jagmohan, Eyewitness News.
1: The DA-led Western Cape government is celebrating a constitutional court victory after it today declared government's new procurement law invalid. The court today found that Parliament's public participation processes in 2023 had been deficient, particularly following the introduction of a new chapter which deals with socio-economic transformation in procurement. The constitutional court dealt with two separate applications launched by the province and the second by the City of Cape Town, challenging the validity of the Public Procurement Act, which was signed into law by President Cyril Ramaphosa last year. Lindsay Dentlinger has the story.
4: The Amabungane Centre for Investigative Journalism, which was an applicant in both matters challenging the Act, says today's judgment is an important victory for the integrity of the country's procurement system. The court found that introducing a new chapter to the draft bill was a material amendment, which required Parliament to subject it to public scrutiny. It said it was untenable for Parliament to argue that the content had been covered in public engagement for previous procurement regulations. Meanwhile, Western Cape MEC for Finance, Deirdre Bartman, says today's judgment is a victory for the rule of law.
5: While we welcome this outcome, we are also sad that it had to get to this point before Parliament and the National Treasury, and quite frankly, even the President, listened to us when we raised our constitutional concerns previously.
4: The provincial government believes the preferential procurement prescripts designated to the finance minister in the Act would usurp the powers of provincial and municipal governments to design and implement their own systems. Lindsay Dentlinger, Eyewitness News.
1: One of the ANC's mayoral candidate for eThekwini Municipality, Cyril Xaba, says the city's residents will regret it if they do not vote the party back into power. Xaba, who's also the current mayor of eThekwini, is one of five mayoral candidates announced by the ANC for KwaZulu-Natal's only metro. However, his name appears as number one in the recently published candidate lists by the Electoral Commission. Thabiso Goba has more.
6: In the last local government elections, the ANC lost its majority in eThekwini. However, it still remained the biggest party in the metro. The latest Ipsos poll estimates the ANC will be leapfrogged by the Umkhonto weSizwe as the biggest party in the city. However, the ANC's front runner in eThekwini, Cyril Xaba, says he's confident that won't happen.
7: No, the ANC is going to win. That I'm sure. But should the people of eThekwini make the mistake, they will regret for the next 5 years.
6: Xaba was deployed to eThekwini in July 2024 to turn the city's fortunes around. He says he still needs another term to complete the job. Thabiso Goba, Eyewitness News, Durban.
1: And Meta has today moved to remove AI-generated videos targeting two women, including a British politician, after the tech giant's oversight board blasted its fundamentally inadequate safeguards against proliferating deepfakes. Earlier today, the oversight board, the quasi-independent body the company funds to review its moderation decisions, demanded that Meta remove the fabricated videos from its platforms, saying the cases undermined its own policies on hate speech, misinformation and harassment. The first AI-generated video depicted a Labour Party councillor in Scotland making incendiary comments about refugees. There was no public record of the politician making the comment, and the video showed telltale signs of fabrication, including audio that was not synchronized to her facial movements. The second fabricated video targeted a Muslim woman campaigner in Europe and sought to discredit her role as a health advocate by falsely depicting

0: reducing her consuming junk food while giving advice about mindful eating and engaging in absurd exercises. The board said Meta's policies are consistently and fundamentally inadequate to address the growing flood of AI-generated content on its platforms, which include Facebook and Instagram. The Oversight Board's decision on individual cases are binding on Meta, but its broader policy recommendations are not. Meta said it welcomed the board's decision in both cases and will comply within 7 days. Gold's trading at $4,345.98 an ounce. The rand at 16.26 to the dollar, at 21.73 to the pound, at 18.67 to the euro. Brent crude oil is at $104.14 a barrel. A look at your weather. Partly cloudy skies in store for Gauteng, with isolated showers and thunder showers expected tomorrow. Joburg will drop to overnight lows of 12 degrees and peak at highs of 24. Pretoria is at 14 and 24 degrees as well. Vereeniging also at lows of 14, reaching highs of 21 degrees. Clear skies in Cape Town with fresh southeasterly winds at a low of 13 and a high of 20 degrees. The top story in Eyewitness News this hour. Police have confirmed the identification of another one of 9 women found murdered in Ekurhuleni, bringing the total number of formally identified victims to 4.
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3: 8 minutes after 10 o'clock and welcome to the third hour of the show. And let me thank Melusi Kulu, legal expert and managing director at Donda Attorneys, talking about the issue of bail and its connectedness to the idea of fairness and justice. And what came out of that conversation was, I suppose, an uncomfortable truth. That justice is a very, very, very deep, a very, very lofty ideal, very important thing. But the steps, the instruments to reaching it are as fallible as those who create them.
4: True.
3: Whether it's the law, whether it's the very idea of fairness, it leaves a little bit of a bitter taste to hear that you have a better chance of getting some sort of sense of justice if you have the means than if not. I suppose that's why Mkeshana wrote to say, there is no parity in this space. And I think Melusi was very quick to remind us that perhaps the problem is not with justice itself, but rather with the instruments towards justice. The instruments that we use, whether it's the bail regime itself, whether it is the law, whatever the case may be, we find that because it is ideas that are conceived of by us human beings in our fallibility, that perhaps they leave much to be desired by way of fairness. And it's a difficult conversation to have, folks. It's a very difficult conversation to have, but one that we must have all the same, right?
4: Yeah.
3: It's very close to the same conversation we're going to have in a few moments' time as I speak to Donovan E. Williams, international relations expert. Now, on Tuesday, just almost 2 days ago, U.S. Secretary of State Marco Rubio announced new visa restrictions targeting certain South African nationals, placing South Africa firmly back on the spotlight of Washington's foreign policy. Rubio said the restrictions would apply to foreign nationals whom the U.S. holds responsible for or complicit in race-based discrimination, incitement of imminent violence against minority groups, and uncompensated land seizures. The announcement comes amid already strained relations between Pretoria and Washington. with disagreements over South Africa's land reform policies, its approach to race-related legislation, and its foreign policy positions, including its case against Israel at the International Court of Justice. But what exactly did Rubio announce? Why has South Africa become such a focus for the U.S. administration? And what does this actually mean for the people who could potentially be affected? We'll be speaking to Donovan Williams in a few moments' time. But I'm interested to hear what you feel about this. I'm interested to hear your thoughts about this. Let me say this. Corrupt people must go to jail, bro.
4: True.
3: Corrupt people must be made to be very, very uncomfortable. Mm. Corrupt people must suffer the consequences of their unethical behavior, whoever they may be. Whoever they may be. Especially those who have positions of authority and are charged with the public purse. There must be a sense of fairness in the way that we run things.
4: Yeah.
3: There must be a sense of transparency and ethics in the way that we do things. There must be a respect of the humanity of others. There must.
4: True.
3: Those are unassailable truths. Let me tell you where my gripe is. Is who is calling for these things? When you have a president that starts a war of choice, that plunges the whole world's economy into an abyss of darkness, when you have a president who is known for his uncouth tongue, especially as it pertains to women, when there are deep evidence-based suspicions of his involvement in issues of pedophilia, when you have a president that has spoken of the complete annihilation of a whole nation, continues to do so unabated. When you have a president who, in his own country, minorities are constantly under the thumb of an uncaring government. And then his administration has the gall to speak these truths that I agree with, by the way. I agree that people must be treated with parity and but they are the last people to talk, true, in my opinion.
4: Yeah.
3: And those that support them and give them unsubstantiated information and lies to push their own narrow ideas, who happen to be our compatriots, and some of them are former compatriots who are blessed financially now. In fact, are part of a new class of what people call oligarchs, people who have their roots here, who are pushing an agenda that we've all committed to eradicating and understanding as a crime against humanity. I think that's my gripe. People who've weaponized a lie. Anyway. More educated people will talk to us about this, and Donovan E. Williams is going to talk to us about this matter to find out who exactly is the U.S. administration pointing its finger to and what it means. Donovan E. Williams is my guest straight after this.
2: 702. Serving the 702 family in 702 land, including those of you in Boston. Named after South African Republic State Secretary Eduard Bok, gold was discovered in Boksburg in 1887. It became one of the most important gold-producing towns on the Witwatersrand, as well as a diversified industrial center. Notable residents of Boksburg have included former Springbok rugby player Brian Habana, former WBA World Heavyweight Boxing Champion Gerrit Kutsier, and SACP and ANC leader Chris Hun. 702. Let's walk the talk across 702 land, including Boksburg.
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2: Africa at a glance.
3: Donovan E. Williams is my guest, international relations expert. Donovan, thank you so much for agreeing to talk to me, my brother. I appreciate it. I see that the U.S. Secretary of State, Marco Rubio, has announced the new visa restrictions targeting South African nationals. What does that mean? What does he say?
5: Well, essentially what they are saying is that which they have attempted in the two pieces of legislation, which hasn't been able to go through, targeted at South Africa for what they regard as race-based legislation in general. You read it out. They put together two pieces of legislation. It hasn't been able, it's been moving very slowly, been able to go through the Congress nor the Senate. And that's mostly due because of all the recesses that have been taken for various reasons. Some congressmen are ill and whatever else. So they are unsure, Republicans are unsure about majorities and so forth. So legislation in general in the U.S. has slowed down. So what they have now done, they had five, this language that they use, and you pointed it out, you know, the crassness of it. The
3: five demands that became the five asks.
5: Yeah, like asks, you know, that whole, you know, the language itself, it's so juvenile, so infantile, you know, and rather thinking you're cool as opposed to making matters serious. You know, like saying we are the hottest country in the world and stuff like that. I just find that quite juvenile, to be honest. But nevertheless, those five asks are now saying, well, you haven't lived up to those asks. So now we are going ahead because you are a racist government. And now what is not known, though, is who are the people? Whereas the legislation was directed at government officials, this says basically anybody. If you you could even support equity, redressing of historical imbalances and so forth, and you could be then refused a visa. You would not know until you apply. They consider you, check your social media and whatever else, and then say, well, you are refused a visa, and under this visa regime, which includes these matters, they don't need to give you a reason, remember. But so now they can pick and choose without due process or justice in that regard. It has, it basically is making many people from South Africa, not necessarily government officials, could be persona non grata. Of course, the easy ones would be, like Julius Malema or somebody like that. That's the part of the which you had indicated that, you know, if you are inciting violence or whatever, and the rhetorical calls he has made is regarded in that regard, and he seems to be a pet subject for conservatives and that. So it goes within the mantra, and if you read Rubio's statement. You know, the worrying thing about Rubio's statement, it zones into this issue of discrimination against Afrikaners.
3: Yes.
5: Yeah, like they know who's Afrikaner. You know, it's like being serious, right? Well, yes. Like how do you decide who's an Afrikaner?
3: Yes.
5: You know, because the word is an Afrikaans word, for that matter, which means African.
3: All right.
5: So there's a lot of things that I find very, very juvenile about the U.S., but worrying because the United States has a habit and a history that you may have a president who comes from one political party, passes certain legislations and rules, and when the opposing political party becomes president, they don't undo those legislations and rules.
3: Mm-hmm.
5: They maintain it. So, you know, even if Trump is out in 2 years and whatever it is, there's no guarantee that a Democrat president will change them. There's no guarantee.
3: No, we saw that. I mean, with people such as Nelson Mandela, who was on the list of terrorists in the United States, yes, until way into his tenure as president of this country. So, I get that point. Here's the sticky part for me about this whole issue. First of all, it's the idea that everybody has such a deep aspiration to go to America. For me, it's quite astounding to see that even some South Africans think that is such a big punishment. That some people maybe refuse entry into America. You know, I hate to break it to some people that, you know, it's not. I love Americans. I've got to say that I love Americans. I love Americans. They are one of my favorite nations in the world. I just have an issue with their administration, with their government at the moment. But it is not true that everybody's life aspiration is to go to America. Okay, so for me, the arrogance of thinking that a big punishment is, oh, we're not going to allow you to come into our country. But secondly, it is the unfortunate situation of that puts us into a strange place where, because of the absurdity of their declaration, one can easily be made to sound like you're defending corruption and racism. Do you see what I'm trying to say?
5: Yeah, I guess.
3: I'm trying to say that I suppose if it wasn't America that was saying this, I would be in support of the idea that there are certain people in our country,
5: yeah,
3: that need to be dealt with quite severely, who are involved in criminal activities that have not only undermined the democratic process of South Africa, of trying to unite its people and so forth. But you end up being in this unfortunate position where you're saying, but America, this is absolutely absurd. It's got absolutely no sense of justice, no sense of any form of righteousness, that you, America, are the ones that are saying this. When you have entered the whole world into a crisis, a huge economic crisis on the basis of a war of choice, your president is saying some of the most diabolical things about annihilating and taking out a whole civilization. You are constantly involved in wars that you have no business being involved in. And now we are in a very precarious situation where we have to say, yes, sure, you know, some of the people that you are wanting to target are not entirely innocent, but you can't be the ones that say those things. You should be shutting up at best. It's a strange place to be in. How do we unravel it?
5: Look, Aubrey, there's sensing what you're saying, but there has to be a level of balance, and this is what I'm about to say now. Even if it was another country, when somebody, yes, if somebody's a criminal and so forth, a history of, say, sexual violence or anything like that, sexual assault, etc., you should be, any country should refuse entry to you, even if you have served your time within your own country. because of your criminal record, which you have to disclose. However, if you are not a criminal in your country, and your country allows you certain to do something, then you can't be refused entry into another country on the basis of a law in your own country, because that other country does not have rights on your laws. For instance, the United States allows the Ku Klux Klan to exist.
3: Yep.
5: They allow racist people. Should any country bar somebody for being racist when the United States allows it? From the United States. What Trump is doing, or what the U.S. administration is doing, goes far and beyond attacking corruption or anything like that. Right? They are actually stating that South Africa cannot pass legislation, cannot be in charge of its own laws, and cannot run itself as a country. Mind you, one of their former presidents, Clinton, one of the last things he did before he left office was to grant amnesty, basically, you know, to write off all the crimes of a particular South African-American, Mark Rich, who was sitting in Switzerland and who owned coal mines and so forth in South Africa and other businesses in the U.S. So there's a history of the U.S. allowing people in. So the impact is not just on South Africa as a sovereign country and the laws itself. It's also, and this is what Trump has been doing, in particular the Trump administration, that they are hurting their own democracy, which is a pillar of American culture and strength. Right? They're hurting their own democracy. In 2030, their own democracy and democratic culture. In 2031, they're supposed to host the Rugby World Cup.
3: The absurdity of it all is astounding, Donovan. I mean, we hear this from the American administration. Not even a week ago, South Africa and New Zealand were playing rugby in the United States to try and boost rugby's profile in America, because America is a great market and so forth. And they were well received, and it happened very nicely. We've got American companies trying to come into South Africa to invest in this whole idea of what do you call these things that drink up a whole lot of water, these data centers. We've got American companies falling all over themselves trying to get a place in South Africa to do all of those things. We've got more than 600 American companies that are doing business and thriving here in South Africa. At the last mining in Durban, the biggest contingent of people that came to the mining in Durban were Americans. It appears to me that there is something happening at the political space, and something very different happening at the sport and commercial space. And that's why I asked the question yesterday, how seriously do we take this, given the fact that we have an administration that is quite arbitrary about doing things? I mean, they start a war of choice in Western Asia that they are clearly losing. On a daily basis, they are shown the middle finger by Iran. Their friendship with Israel seems to be on the rocks at the moment. The Republican Party is in a lot of trouble at the moment with American voters as they go towards the midterms. How seriously do we take this administration?
5: Well, I think you've got to take it seriously. One, for the reasons I mentioned right at the beginning, that you don't necessarily have going back and unraveling what has been done. The essential seizure of the Trump administration through a deal with a Venezuelan billionaire on seizing 65 million barrels of their oil at cost, at a price of with tax $3.25 a barrel, and $3.60 a barrel, and untaxed $1.25 a barrel. So America will be getting barrels of oil, 65 million barrels of oil at $3.25. to be able to supply the world. So So you have that. So take that into account, and Trump will be able to say, look what we're going to be able to achieve. So the Iran one is balanced with that. You have the rise of the right wing will follow Trump in Europe, the endorsement of particular parties and so forth as elections come there, from France to Germany, you know, et cetera, Nordic countries included as well. You have the rise of right wing, ostensibly quite fascist right wing parties in Central and South America as well, and then you have South Africa on the continent going through a difficult part in terms of its network and its influence. And one of the things with South Africa and the politics and the economics it's not too far from each other, although we like to think that, is that our global network of influence within the continent and on the whole world, from even including the US and the West and the East with Russia and China, is very, very, that diplomatic footprint is huge, it is quite huge. So on the base of this, I'm glad you raised this, on the base of this is two things. One is, this is different to Iran and Israel, in a manner of speaking, because this is closer to Trump's heart. Trump sees himself as a white knight for white grievance. That's what he sees himself. This is from the late 80s with the Central Park Five and how he went out on there and got the politics. That goes as far back. So this is a personal matter for Trump. Because so when you talk about Afrikaners and so forth, he's seeing that this is his people, right? This is his people. That's how he looks at it. So this is a personal matter for him. And so he's going to be even more stringent. He's never going to drop it, no matter what. It's not even about losing faith. This is a personal crusade of Trump. And that's why he will still say there's a white genocide. With where you have BBC, you have normal media, mainstream media, saying that this is fake, you know? It's not something that just the outlying media or social media is doing. And also within this is that South Africa's foreign policy since 1994 has always been a non-aligned, independent view. That it has openly stated, very, very, very well managed, not strident and too radical, but has openly given very, very well balanced views, not controlled by the US-led West. And countries like Germany and others have genuinely appreciated this. Countries like Japan have appreciated, even the UK and that. And the U.S. has managed that. They've managed that because it's allowed South Africa to speak to certain countries, like Iran in days gone by, that the U.S. didn't have good relations with. Trump and the U.S., though, as they fight for their superpower-centeredness, find countries like South Africa not that they want them to toe the line now, because they don't want them to be in any way aligned with China and Russia and so forth, in any manner whatsoever, even though they may be much more reasonable. They'd even pick fights with India, you know, a Modi government, which no one could call progressive in that regard as well, because it's this fight for the U.S. to remain the hegemonic power in the world. And this is where this stems from. This is why this is occurring, and it is not necessarily about economy. Remember, AGOA, with all the talk about AGOA, South Africa remained in AGOA. Why? Because of our exports. So and particularly agriculture, mind you, was one of the major things, and so forth. But they are very hopeful that South Africa would have a government that is pro-West. It can be anti-China, anti-Russia. They're not too, that'll be a bonus. But mainly they need to parrot whatever the West says. And this government, since 1994, has not. And therefore, it doesn't sit well with somebody like Donald Trump, who really believes that the U.S. is the leader of the world, everybody should listen to it, and he must fight for white people because they have grievance. That's the basis and foundation of it, Obi.
3: Okay. Let's look at the five demands, five asks. Each one... and how you think South Africa should have responded to each of those five demands stroke asks, Donovan. Because maybe we look at the bullying nature of it all from a US perspective, but we must also look at the fact that South Africa has not been as responsive as it ought to be to those asks at a diplomatic game level. In other words, somebody might argue, ah, man, South Africa has just but ignored these people because they it's all absurd. But there are those who argue that South Africa needs to play the engaging diplomatic game with the United States and respond to each and every one of those asks, demands, and South Africa has not done so sufficiently.
5: Look, Aubrey, first and foremost, it is debatable if these were asks, because the South African government did engage on these asks and continue to. But with a deadline, it's no more asks. That's one. Two, it wasn't about asking in real terms. When you say rethink land expropriation, and which is like reconsider, alter, it wasn't. You didn't want any expropriation, land expropriation at all. And notwithstanding that land reform has not occurred. I can understand it on the basis that you reconsider and so forth, taking into account the levels of corruption that has occurred in transformation transactions that have happened, that you've had, you know, particular persons who are not necessarily should be empowered, being empowered, and so forth. And we just went through the whole chapter of state capture, which shows that. Furthermore, the review of black economic empowerment wasn't a review that they were asking for. They were asking basically to stop black economic empowerment, but redress of a part. I don't think the United States would tolerate that if the African American population in the U.S. controlled 80% of the economy. I don't think they would be tolerant of it at all. And that's essentially what we have within our country. And it's based and it's on a crime, it's come through a crime against humanity. So that redress has to occur. But black economic empowerment, as you know, is reviewed all the time. The condemnation of, I'm not going to say the chance, and everybody knows this, right, is that the courts have pronounced on this, and the courts will. We are a constitutional state. The courts will do that. The issue of protecting farmers, I think it's not just protecting farmers there, and that is about crime. You know, for instance, Obi, you know the possibility of the serial killer, the nine now deaths of women in the Kuruleni area, you know, Olifantsfontein, Tembisa, and that, not one of those persons were white or Afrikaner. They were all black women. And so the idea that farmers are more susceptible to crime than others.
3: The idea that white farmers are more susceptible.
5: Yes,
3: the fact is that we have farmers or people in the rural space dying all the time, and that is a serious conversation that we need to have about rural safety in this country. But if we were to look at the numbers by race, the numbers of people who die in rural spaces are black.
5: Yes, exactly. Are black, and so therefore the ask is not ask. These are statements, and the last one is completely debatable. Maintaining true non-alignment. South Africa have been non-aligned. They did not agree with the Russian invasion of Ukraine, and they publicly said it. But they also raised the problem of NATO expansion. They have not agreed with China on certain matters. It is all, this is all clear. And so therefore, when they say maintain, when the Trump administration or the U.S. administration talks about maintaining true non-alignment, it's because any move away from their position that may coincide with Russia or China is regarded, particularly China or say Cuba or something, is regarded as not non-aligned. Their understanding of non-aligned is neutral. Non-aligned is not neutral. That, of course, is going to our support of Palestine, because that you're not supposed to take sides as if it's an equal conflict. So these are not asks, And there were discussions that took place, but there were discussions where it was expected you will come and tell us how you've listened to us, as opposed to a process to see how we look at these matters, and as they come up, can we discuss it? So there's no diplomatic process that was really being said, and therefore you have the action being taken. I think the U.S. itself has been looking for an excuse to do something like this. They found it now in terms of saying the deadline has been met and therefore we shall go ahead and do this. But it is playing into the view that the United States is no more really a democracy and can't be called one. And Trump, unfortunately, and I do not like to make it personally about a particular a particular administration, but in this case, we'd have to say that's going to be Trump's legacy. He has brought the United States to be that polecat on the global stage, hurting every multilateral body and being far from expectant or far from having diplomatic process, really being dangerous on the world stage.
3: What I'm hearing you say is that here is a very powerful government, very powerful regime that does not care about due process, that doesn't care about sovereignty, that doesn't care about democracy, that has made certain decisions and is looking to a small country like South Africa to demonstrate that power and hegemony, which some are arguing is actually diminishing in terms of geopolitical realities. There's a name for that, isn't there, Donovan? It starts with the word B.
5: Yeah. You know, and I think it's about 2 years or 3 years ago. And this was, mind you, Biden was president then. All right. That the United States foreign policy is bullying. They bully countries. That's their understanding of diplomacy. And Trump is the sharp end, is when you have a policy like that, when your government's hawk find the chief, the commander in chief is even more hawkish than they are. In his first term, hawks weren't hawkish enough for him, if we recall. It's become even worse in his second term. What? As you reflected on the wars and so forth, they are a bully. If you don't listen to them, they try to bully you. So we will have to write this out.
3: What should be the official reaction to this by South Africa?
5: I think currently, right now, the official reaction, and I think it's mainly the Deputy Minister of International Relations, Alvin Boeters, as well as the President, has gone on the record to say that this is absolute nonsense. This is wrong. And they've used better language than I'm using, that they will continue to engage the United States on this matter. The United States, though, their visa policy is their visa policy. We won't dictate to them. It has at the end of the day, and I think you had said this, and I meant to say this earlier, when you were saying, look, it's not many people's dream to go to the United States or et cetera.
3: At least in South Africa, right?
5: Yeah, in South Africa, and there's some people it is, and like if you get the opportunity, you would like to go. But you're not going to make it your dream, you know, and so forth. So there's also, it could affect the United States itself trying to invite South Africans who they'd like to come and speak or whichever it is in the U.S., you know, and then you have this visa regime that can hurt. The matter though is that what you do, the United States, besides that though, no one, even if they don't want to, likes to be spoken about in the way the U.S. government is speaking about South Africa. No one likes to be spoken about like that. It would be quite weird to be spoken of with such ill that you just find it's water up a duck's back. We must engage with the U.S. That's what we must do. But we must maintain that our laws are our laws. There are specific reasons for our laws. If you want to hear about why, our laws are not punitive. Redress laws in our country are not punitive. We have not been punitive towards those who have benefited from apartheid compared to other countries where there have been historical grievances and how they have dealt with it, not just in the African continent, in the U.S. itself. The U.S. itself had affirmative action, which Trump calls DEI, you know. And so it's his own local matters that he's extrapolating to South Africa. And so South Africa has to maintain its dignity within this, maintain that it's going to engage, but as you are saying, but indicate, like our president has said now in a few times, that we will not be bullied. And we will not change laws for this, but we are welcome if you wish to engage. Businesses can engage. They can understand BEE and so forth and see how it works. You could call it local, you know, local ownership and stuff. India, for the longest period, for decades, did not allow any a foreign company to own more than 50% in India. South Africa's never done that. Never ever done that. Multinationals made huge amounts of money off an apartheid state which was a crime against the United States.
3: Which the United States supported for a very, very long time.
5: Yes, exactly. They were
3: I'm interested to hear what happened. I mean, we had His Excellency Bozwell III. Who's been in South Africa for some time, went on a tour, went and visited many communities in South Africa. Let me be clear that most of them were maybe of the whiter sort of variety. But he visited many communities. And it appeared to me, based on his rhetoric, that he was beginning to see what South Africa is really all about. He's been asked direct questions about this idea of a genocide. He's been asked questions about where exactly have they picked up any signs of unjust redress laws in South Africa. He has not been able to answer any of those questions. But it looked as though the relations between Ambassador Bozwell and officials here in South Africa were warming up. This seems quite sudden, and some people are suggesting that it has something to do with the BRICS summit that happened in India just a few days ago, from which President Cyril Ramaphosa returned and he wasn't well. Are we to read anything into the fact that President Cyril Ramaphosa had some things to say about the punishment of people and countries that are involved in wars that include real genocide? Are we to read anything about that and the sudden announcement of this particular issue?
5: Look, the American ambassador, Bozwell, met with the president on the 28th of August, if you can recall that, right?
3: Yeah.
5: That meeting, so that was before the BRICS summit. In that meeting, what it seems is that they expected the South Africa to respond to the five asks.
3: Yeah.
5: With responses that satisfied the United States. And after that meeting, I think it was the president's spokesperson, Vincent Magwenya, who did tell the media that the president would reply to President Trump, but he was not going to reply to, he didn't say that, but my understanding, he was not going to reply to his ambassador. He would reply directly to President Trump.
3: Which is sound according to protocol, right?
5: Yeah.
3: Yes.
5: I would imagine he would have most probably done it in and around the General Assembly that's going to be taking place in September.
3: Yes.
5: In New York. Maybe they're going to refuse our president to come through. I wonder. You know, we'll have to just check and wait for that to see that. And so I think that this is my analysis. In that meeting, Bozwell went there, and then in his report back, where President Ramaphosa may have spoken about the asks in a roundabout way, and then and confirmed that they will definitely reply definitively to President Trump. When he went back and responded, that's when the plans were put into motion for this visa regime. And BRICS was just coincidental. That's my analysis of it. In that meeting, they expected definitive, or from there it went very quickly to President Trump, which is incorrect. And as I went through those five asks, as I said, this is not something you respond to definitively in such a manner. This is an engagement and a fine tuning of these matters, because it's very subjective in real terms. And South Africa's sovereignty cannot be lost on it that you pass legislation drafted in some other country, like the United States, or their diplomats drafting legislation for us. So that's what it is. So we would have to see what happens now with the UN. November is not far away. We have our own November local government elections, and everything is looking like the ruling party, the main party in the coalition government, will most probably not do as well, and that will have a particular impact, because we have not a tiered system of government. We have a spheres of government, and local government is independent in itself. That will have an impact on foreign policy. It shouldn't. Normal countries, it doesn't. But we have seen, as before, that if you are controlled by a particular political party with twinning and so forth, that you can take on foreign policy stances that are different to national government. We've had that before. And so we will have to look at what happens there. We'll have to, follow that a little closely. But all in all, what I was trying to say earlier is that South Africa and South Africans have to be resilient. That's how you deal with a bully, isn't it? You have to be resilient. You have to stand your ground, not unprincipled and not stubbornly. You must be open to reason, but you should not allow yourself to be bullied, and hence the term resilient.
3: Who are the likely candidates for this visa ban? And what is the impact expected to be from the United States perspective?
5: Look, we'll have to see when government officials either have, because not all government officials have, not automatically in government you have a diplomatic passport. It's only diplomats who have that. Generally speaking, government officials have what is called official passports. They don't have diplomatic status, but they do. They are allowed. They're given. You're coming on government business. So we'd have to see when they are refused. If they are refused, what you do not have, you wouldn't know. You're not given reasons when you are refused. With your normal passport, if they have listened to the show and heard your views and etc. All right, they will be quite, you won't know why you were refused a visa. You won't know if you were affected or not. They don't need to give you reasons. The embassy will decide, the consular section will decide on each person using this as well. You won't be able to know. It's everybody, the legislation would have published a list. This doesn't publish a list, probably. So, But as I said, I hear
3: the argument that says, things have got to be above board and they've got to have clear rationale. There must be a sense of, a sense of transparency in the way that they make these decisions and so forth. But clearly that's not there, right?
5: Reasons don't work like that.
3: Yeah.
5: They don't tell you the reasons why you're not allowed to come to their country.
3: Yeah.
5: They don't need to.
3: Yeah. Mm-hmm. So is this considered a punitive measure by them?
5: Yes. But the way it's announced by Marco Rubio as well, is in a way it says that you haven't done this. We believe you are doing. You're having race-based legislation and so forth. Blah blah blah. And so until you are you become a better, more well-behaved, we are punishing you with this. I mean, basically, that it is. It's punishment. It's punitive. It's juvenile. It's crass. It's Trumpian.
3: It's Trumpian indeed. and so ultimately, when is this regime expected to begin? Is it with immediate effect?
5: Yes, I would imagine it's with immediate effect. If I recall it correctly, when he announced it, when I read it, yeah, it's immediate. And if you've read Rafi's book, Rafi believes in redress. You know, so he may not qualify for a visa, but the problem is, as you said, it's not transparent. It will be selectively applied. It won't be principally applied. And so certain people, it would be applied to, and certain people, it would not. That's what you have.
6: Yeah.
5: Because for all things being equal, Rafi should not be allowed to get a visa because he ticks those boxes in a sense, you know? He believes in redress.
3: But he's Afrikaans and he's white. So he might have a different set of rules to perhaps you, Donovan.
5: Yeah, exactly.
3: So
5: I'm on the same boat like you. I don't really have any. I've never been to the U.S. I've had opportunities to go. I just never really wanted to. Yeah. Not because I don't like the U.S. or whatever. I mean, travel is good. It's an education and so forth. But it's not a major aim of mine. You know, not at all.
3: No. And I say this with I've been to the United States a couple of times, and great country, great people. I love Americans, and I'm not ashamed to say that. But I think that at least this administration has got its head up its bum because it thinks that everybody wants to come to America. It's we love you and everything, but yeah, you're not that important.
5: The one question
3: us.
5: I do have is that what you do have when the United States issues you a visa, it's like for 10 years and so forth.
3: Yeah.
5: So those with visas already, you know, how would their travel be affected? Because when the US issues a visa, it's 5 years, it's 10 years, you know, etc. For ordinary persons, for that matter, and not even government officials. That's what they tend to do. So one of the questions which we'd have to try and monitor is that with the new regime, do people have to reapply for visas? I don't think so. That's a heavy matter. But for new travelers, it definitely would be applied to. But the question would be for those who already have visas.
3: Is this a more symbolic kind of thing? I mean, I think practically speaking, there are very few South Africans who are breaking their backs to go to America.
5: but is
3: it perhaps a more symbolic sort of gesture to say, we're not going to lie? Yeah.
5: Until you could possibly call it symbolic until it affects somebody, but you wouldn't know.
3: Yeah.
5: That's the point. You don't know when a government official has been refused. Is it because they have traffic fines? You don't know. You know.
3: Yeah. And maybe at that time you really need to go to America.
5: So like the remember the Ethiopian or the Somalian referee, the African referee.
3: Yes. Yes, I remember.
5: Is it because he said this? But we didn't. The U.S. was just quiet. You don't. They don't need to give you a reason why. So we don't know. It gives the space for refusal. That's what it does. Well, it politicizes visas as well. In real terms.
3: Anyway, Donovan, thank you so much for bringing some of these issues to light for us. We really appreciate it. And good luck to you next time.
5: Let me know when you're going to the U.S. again.
3: Donovan Williams, thanks very much. International relations expert. Let's take the news at 11 o'clock.
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7: Good evening. Serving the 702 family in 702 land, including those of you in Boksburg. Named after South African Republic State Secretary Eduard Bok, gold was discovered in Boksburg in 1887. It became one of the most important gold-producing towns on the Witwatersrand, as well as a diversified industrial center. Notable residents of Boksburg have included former Springbok rugby player Brian Habana, former WBA World Heavyweight Boxing Champion Gerry Kutsia, and SACP and ANC leader Chris Hun. 702. Let's walk the talk across 702 land, including Boksburg.
1: This is EWN.
0: Good evening, I'm Maki Malapo. The family of one of nine women found murdered in Ekurhuleni is calling for the reinstatement of the death penalty. 38-year-old Dineo Motapane's loved ones are still struggling to come to terms with her gruesome murder. Motapane's body was found on the side of the road in Kwathema on

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1: Authorize the prison transfer of alleged Western Cape gang boss George Gevald Thomas. Tabakgale discussed alleged infiltration of his department by prison inmates who are part of various gangs. He described Thomas as the leader among gangs in the country, having led the notorious 28th prison gang. Thomas is currently serving several life sentences for his crimes. In August 2024, he was transferred from the Ebongweni Supermax Correctional Facility in KwaZulu-Natal to the Hildersloom Prison in the Western Cape. Tabakgale said he was only alerted to the transfer after a Cape Town NGO complained to the Correctional Services Minister.
2: He was not supposed to have been transferred without my knowledge and my approval as the National Commissioner. I was not going to allow that. But it happened, and that's why we then had to ensure that we discipline these officials. In their statements, they then indicated that the Regional Commissioner was also involved.
1: Staying with the Commission, Chairperson of the Criminal Justice Inquiry, Mbuyiseli Madlanga, has placed his trust in the Commission's long-term mandate. Madlanga's remarks come as the Commission marks a year since its public hearings began. The inquiry was sparked by KwaZulu-Natal General Nhlanhla Mkhwanazi's allegations of political and criminal interference in the SAPS. The Commission has been probing the criminal justice system as a whole. With 2 months to go until their final report is due, Madlanga noted evidence has already verified some of the allegations.
3: The fact that a number of players within the criminal justice system have been charged criminally, with some dismissed from their employment and others facing disciplinary charges, lends credence to these indications.
1: After questioning how many criminal suspects have escaped charges or sanctions, Madlanga affirmed his belief that justice will be served.
3: Better still, we trust that in the end, this process will yield results that will play a meaningful role towards putting in place mechanisms that will help significantly towards curbing a recurrence of apparent criminality of the nature that is emerging before the Commission.
1: And Amazon weighed in on the artificial intelligence safety debate roiling Silicon Valley, saying AI labs should ensure models are released only when they are safe and fully tested, but stopped short of calling for an industry slowdown. The company provided its views in response to a Reuters inquiry days after many of the largest labs called for slower AI development, following an outcry among researchers and others who fear the technology could evade human control and threaten global systems and even humanity itself. Referring to progress in developing AI, Amazon says there are risks if that doesn't happen collectively, adding they believe that as an industry, in partnership with government, they'll work through the right protections. Amazon develops AI models through its Amazon Web Services subsidiary and in a unit devoted to artificial general intelligence, in part to power voice assistant Alexa, among other services. It also is a leading infrastructure provider for AI labs and helps other companies gain access to competitors' models through its Bedrock marketplace. Gold's trading at $4,341.82 an ounce, the rand at 16.26 to the dollar, at 21.73 to the pound, at 18.67 to the euro. Brent crude oil is at $104.09 a barrel. A look at your weather. Partly cloudy skies in store for Gauteng tomorrow, with isolated showers and thunder showers expected. Joburg will drop to overnight lows of 12 degrees and peak at highs of 24. Pretoria is at 14 and 24 degrees as well. Vereeniging also at lows of 14, reaching highs of 21 degrees. Clear skies in the mother city with fresh southeasterly winds at a low of 13 and a high of 20 degrees. The top story in Eyewitness News this hour. The family of one of nine women found murdered in Ekurhuleni is calling for the reinstatement of the death penalty.

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1: It ends with all of us. Say no to GBV. Say yes to respect, safety, and justice. 702, in solidarity against gender-based violence.
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1: Let's walk the talk with Aubrey Masango.
3: 7 minutes after 11 o'clock, and this is the final hour of the show. Thank you very much to my guest in the previous hour, Donovan Williams, international relations analyst, as he broke down this whole new development around the U.S. visa restrictions on certain South Africans who are believed to be complicit in race-based discrimination, incitement of imminent violence against minority groups, and uncompensated land seizures is the story. And I suppose we watch and wait. But I'd love to take your calls. I mean, is going to America, I mean, is that a big thing for you, Brakris?
4: No, it has never been.
3: Yeah? Like I know that some people, that's like big on their bucket list, and by the way, America is a wonderful country. I tell you, I've been there a couple of times. It's a beautiful country, beautiful people. I know very few people whose big aspiration is to one day go to America. So I don't know how. But then again, America is not targeting this visa restriction on just anybody. I reckon it's targeting it to people it feels would be hurt by not going to America. But I would be interested just to hear from South Africans out there whether, going to America is like one of those big existential goals for you. That if you don't go to America, then hell, man, then, you're going to have a conversation with God, kind of like thing. Give me a call. I'd love to hear from you. And what do you make of all of this? I suppose it's interesting, yeah. And we watch with great interest as to how it'll unfold. I want to also perhaps acknowledge the fact that the conversation around mania. Was very, very instructive for me to understand that when you speak of mania, you're speaking about a state in the continuum or in a continuum, but in the spectrum of states within bipolar disorder. That was very, very interesting for me to learn. And then in the middle of the show, we spoke to Malusitkulu, legal expert and managing director of Donda Attorneys, just getting to understand the rationale and I suppose fairness of the bail regime in South Africa.
4: Yeah.
3: And I suppose at the end of it all, it was interesting to come to an interesting conclusion that justice in and of itself is a high ideal. It's something that we should be aspiring to. But maybe the tools that are at our disposal as humanity come short because they are themselves fallible, our laws. I'd be interested to hear your thoughts about that. But I do want to find out whether, going to America is a big thing for you. I know that it was an aspirational thing in the sense that people liked the clothes, the music, the culture. That's why I'm saying I think a lot of people love the people of America and and what they represent. But I'm not sure, at least here in South Africa. I know that maybe other parts of the continent, maybe that is a big aspiration to go to America. I'm just not sure whether that's the case here in South Africa. I mean, I want to go to America, but like I won't die if I don't.
5: So
3: I'd be interested to hear your thoughts about that. And then there, I want to read you something. Maybe I should foreground this by saying we're in a very difficult moment right now with regards to the deaths of the women that have been found in the Ekurhuleni situation. It's a very difficult moment for so many reasons, so many layers of reasons and so forth. And I understand that people are angry. You know, I get it. I don't know, though, how helpful it is when... Well, I'm going to read you the story. This is a story written by Byron Pillay on one of the on one of the online sort of publications. I think it's called South Africa in Brief, or Briefly. I think that's what it's called, Briefly. And Minister Sindisiwe Chikunga addressed South African men directly at a government memorial in Ekurhuleni. The memorial was held to mourn 9 women killed in a wave of gender-based violence within the space of 2 months. Chikunga's remarks prompted fierce pushback online, with many South Africans rejecting her framing of the crisis. And I suppose that's the issue in most of the issues that we discuss, how they are framed. And the framing usually reveals a particular idea, thought, notion, right? Minister in the Presidency for Women, Youth and Persons with Disabilities, Sindisiwe Chikunga, delivered a pointed address to South African men at a government-led memorial in Ekurhuleni on the 17th of September 2026. The memorial was convened by the city of Ekurhuleni, government communications and the presidency in response to the discovery of 9 women's bodies dumped across the city over a period of approximately 2 months. 5 of the bodies were found in Kempton Park, 2 in Olifantsfontein, 1 in Gwatema and 1 in Dawn Park. 5 of the 9 victims have since been identified. Speaking at the auditorium event, Chikunga called on men to end all forms of gender-based violence and femicide. She went beyond condemning murder and rape, drawing attention to subtler forms of abuse she said were equally unacceptable. She said, and I quote, "To the men of South Africa, I speak directly and unequivocally to you. Please stop it. Stop murdering women. Stop raping women. Stop insulting women. Stop financially abusing women. Insulting your wife and calling them names is still gender-based violence. It doesn't matter that you do it in your house behind closed doors," she said. She also addressed financial abuse, stating that husbands who demand their wives' salaries at the end of each month are engaging in a form of gender-based violence, she says. Chikunga argued that verbal abuse frequently escalates. They start with insults, they proceed to assault, and then to murder. It cannot be, she said, adding, "We are not property, we are human beings." Now, I want to repeat that one understands that it's a moment of anger. Justifiable anger, I would even say. Perhaps I should frame it by asking a question. Given the minister's words that are directly at directed at South African men that say stop killing women and raping women, that is understood within the context of what's happening, and that there's anger, there's outbursts. And the fact that she, as minister, and together with the leadership of the province, Banyaza Lesufi, have been saying to South Africans, please exercise patience and be careful about saying things that can be inflammatory, that can be tantamount to unverified and untrue statements. How should we balance what she then says? I'm aware that we are in a moment of heightened emotion for very good reasons. And I suppose it was in a moment where she was in front of a whole lot of people and she had to look like she was unequivocal and so forth. But the message was directed specifically at South African men, as though a conclusion has been made to say that this crime was committed by South African men. We have been asked by her specifically and other leaders to let the investigation give us the facts, that we should all be careful about how we speak in this very, very tender moment. Let me be clear that I think that her statements were a little irresponsible.
4: Yeah.
3: Especially because, oh, I'm looking at it right now. One of the spokespersons of the police has said that a man has been arrested who is believed to be connected perhaps with the murder of victim number 4 in July.
4: Yeah.
3: Who is a foreign national. And undocumented. Secondly, we have heard that there are fingerprints that have been recovered that cannot be linked to a person who is on the registry of peoples in South Africa.
4: Yeah.
3: Remember, we have been asked by leadership to be careful about how we speak about this matter, because it's a tender matter. I think that the minister is being irresponsible in the way that she has spoken here, given the fact that she is one of the leaders that has been saying, oh, let's give law enforcement the space to investigate. She. What is going to happen if we find that it wasn't a South African man? I suppose I'm saying that I want to take your advice, Minister, and say let's wait, let's just be easy, especially those of us who have a voice. Let's be easy here, because this thing is real and it's bad and it's difficult.
4: True.
3: Again, I'm not unfamiliar and insensitive to the fact that people are angry, and rightfully so. But I would expect a little more circumspection in the way that the minister uses her words in this tender moment. I'd be interested to take your calls with regards to that. 011-883-0702. Are you dying to go to America? Dying. Can't wait. I want to go to America. Yeah? Give me a call. I'd love to hear your thoughts around these issues. Then maybe finally. We haven't had a chance to talk about what happened at SAFA, the SAFA elections, right?
4: Mm-hmm.
3: How that is Sandile Dhlomo. Zungu, sorry. I really thought he was going to get it, by the way. I really did.
4: I wanted him to win.
3: I know you wanted him to win.
4: Yeah.
3: And I really believed that he was going to win. And much of the reason why I thought he was going to win is because I thought that Danny Jordan himself would be the guy that says, listen, I'm good, guys. I've had a good innings, and I'm out of here now. Good luck. In fact, I'm happy to hand over in the most generous way to the younger man. Let's football must win.
4: Yeah,
3: I honestly thought that was going to be the tone of the handover. I want to ask you this question. Is it possible that Danny Jordan wants to leave now? But he can't. He can't. In fact, he may have been told, listen, buddy, you will not be leaving. What do you expect? We need you to stay here because times is tough. And we regard you as a reliable man.
4: Yeah.
3: For certain purposes. And therefore you are not going anywhere. Shalapans. And shut up.
4: Voila.
3: Is it possible?
4: Yeah, it is.
3: Because there's a lot of people who are saying, is it possible that Danny Jordan wanted to go? He's had enough. But people have made him an offer he can't refuse.
4: Nah.
3: He can't go. The grip of patronage is now firmly on his neck. And the dog is no longer wagging the tail.
4: Mm-mm.
3: In fact, the tail has become so big. It's bigger than the dog. And we've all been looking at the dog. The dog wants to leave.
4: Yeah.
3: But the tail. Oh, the tail. Give me a call. I'd love to hear from you. 011-883-0702 is the number to dial. 24 minutes after 11. Looking forward to your calls.
1: 702, serving the 702 family in 702 land, including those of you in Boksburg. Named after South African Republic State Secretary Eduard Bok, gold was discovered in Boksburg in 1887. It became one of the most important gold-producing towns on the Witwatersrand, as well as a diversified industrial center. Notable residents of Boksburg have included former Springbok rugby player Brian Habana, former WBA World Heavyweight Boxing Champion Gerry Kutsia, and SACP and ANC leader Chris Hun. 702. Let's walk the talk across 702 land, including Boksburg.
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6: Hi, Aubrey. This is Amos. First time to send a message. I always listen to your show, and this thing of the visa rejects and all that. My take is, despite the politic issues, my take is that the economy in South Africa is so bad that people that go to America and come back before were allowed. Now most people go and stay. Some are even looking for work there. So I feel like that is the reason why there's a lot of, they're going to start changing the laws and rejecting ordinary people. That's despite their political issues. That's an additional thing. That's just my take.
3: Yeah, I suppose that makes sense. Yeah, that the world economy is in trouble and Americans are worried about an influx of people coming to the United States and so forth. But I can tell you right now that South Africa is not the source of the influx.
4: Mm-mm.
3: I can tell you that right now.
4: Yeah.
3: In fact, they have done, I've seen a various number of commentators listing the number of African countries that have the biggest numbers of immigrants to the United States of America. And of the top 10 countries, South Africa doesn't even feature. No, I think the issue is political. And it is about wanting to control this very strategic point on the African continent called the Republic of South Africa. And I suppose the ideological issues, as our guest was talking about, being the great white knight. For the defense of white people, I suppose, is a big part of the reason why we see that gesture. If that was the reason that this whole visa thing is actually, I don't know, is it enacted? It's not yet a law, is it? Anyway, but if the reason for this was to try and curb the influx of Africans coming to South Africa, I mean to the United States,
4: yeah.
3: South Africa is not the place to be looking. we like America, we're good.
4: Yeah, I know. Hey.
3: It's not us that you should be looking to. There are places that maybe you need to have a conversation about that, but it's definitely not South Africa, if that is the issue.
4: Mm-hmm.
3: Well, 0118830702 is the number to dial. Sizwe is in Klipspruit. Good evening to you, Sizwe.
7: Evening, how are you?
3: I'm very well, thank you, Sizwe. How are you?
7: I'm good. About SAFA, I'm one of those people who are saying thanks for the return of Jordan in that office. Reason being, if they've elected Zungu, he was going to turn SAFA office into Zululand. He
3: Chico,
7: was
3: going to Chico, invite. Why are you these days? Why are you Caesar these days, Chico?
7: Me?
3: Why have you changed your name?
7: Yeah, I'm serious.
3: Oh, yes.
7: I'm serious. Okay. So,
3: right. I mean, you and I have been talking for years, so I know your voice.
7: So,
3: all right,
7: so
3: go ahead.
7: My issue is about the US and and South Africa.
3: Yeah.
7: Yeah, so I don't know South Africa what is trying to prove. You know, people who want to try to prove themselves in a country that they can't stand for. I don't know what they are expecting to gain it in return. You know, United States, they never relied on the mineral resources. They relied on the AI. You know, AI is not only based on cell phones or computers, cars, the aircraft, it's AI, it's artificial intelligence. It's not natural resources. So here in South Africa, we make noise about natural resources. We don't come up with AI. We rely too much on natural resources. These natural resources, it's a God's natural resources. It's not Mbalula's resources, not Julius Malema resources. It's got resources. But in US, they've invented things that are artificial. The cars is artificial intelligence. The aircraft is artificial. Nobody's like doing the resources. The resources, not the trillions of resources. It is why United States is the richest in the whole world. It's because they created things on their own. They never relied on diamonds. We have diamonds, but there are too many squatter camps in South Africa. We have gold, too many squatter camps in South Africa. So it doesn't make sense. You rely on natural resources, but you are poor. Understand? So these people, they relied on artificial intelligence, and it worked for them. Understand? So you try to be unique by trying to tussle with United States, and they will never win. Understand?
3: Is going to the United States one of your big goals in life, Caesar?
7: Pardon?
3: Do you want to go to America one day?
7: I wish to exit South Africa as soon as possible. Even if I can go to Sweden, I'll be happy. Mm. Understand? I'm sorted with the ANC government. I don't want to hear anything. I hate ANC. What they've done, it's worse than a betrayal. Understand? I don't have a word for what they've done. You know, somebody who betrayed is better than what the ANC did to all of us here in South Africa. Whether we like it or not, ANC is one of the worst of the worst I have never come across since I was born. It's worse than somebody who betrayed another person.
4: Sizwe, let me stop you, yeah. My brother. Thank you so much.
3: Sizwe and I have been talking for years. I know him as Chico. But these days, okay.
4: Yeah. It's Bandile and Mkeshana.
3: Yeah, Bandile is no longer Bandile. It's Mkeshana now.
4: Yeah.
3: So, no, we understand these things happen. Gunshalo. Order 1-883-0702 is the number to dial. Hey, Matot, I must ask you this question. Is artificial intelligence still artificial? No, Chris, I know you're looking at me funny, but let me tell you why I'm asking the question that I'm asking it that way. This whole story about AIs being able to break out of jail, in other words, break out of their own sandbox by using deception, overriding the instructions that they've been given by their creators.
4: Yeah.
3: Sacrifice themselves in order to create the right pathways to enter the World Wide Web when they were not supposed to do that.
4: Mm-hmm.
3: Enter the World Wide Web, get information, go back and start going into other companies and break into their firewalls without the intervention of humans. Oh, another expert was saying, no, when they broke out of that sandbox and broke into the, they even had a little dance.
4: A victory.
3: Yes, I'm genuinely asking this question. Have we reached the point where we can say that AI is no longer artificial? There is no longer artificial intelligence. It might not be human intelligence anymore, but let me take calls. Damien is in Pefeni. Good evening to you, Damien.
8: Hey, Aubrey, how are you, my brother?
3: I'm a worried man, Damien.
8: Hey, Wunzi, man.
3: Yes, I'm going to show my
8: And the way I hear you, your focus is one topic. It then gives birth to another topic, then another topic, then another topic. Yes, like, man.
9: It's like AI.
8: Are you a disruptor? Why are you?
9: No, I'm curious, my brother. I'm deeply curious. You know, we used to have a slogan here in 702 that said 702 for the curious. Ah, my brother, that was my slogan.
8: I'm still curious.
9: You
8: know, Aubrey, you were on Donald Trump.
9: Yeah.
8: You know, when you move to AI, I have this issue myself. Because it seems like the Asana choice. We just have to accept AI, and then AI in. I can bet you everybody who's going to a job interview now.
9: Yeah.
8: Do you know AI? Which tool of AI? And in your job, how do you see it is possible?
9: No.
8: And then we are worried to go to, are children going to go to school and learn, or we must just say, children, just learn AI only?
9: Yeah, because people are saying the only restriction that is now in front of AI is our ability to ask it certain questions. There's no question it can answer now.
8: Imagine something like that. So we stand by. Now we are just consumers and spectators in the world. And it comes from the very same Trump we were talking about originally.
9: My brother, man. Hey, man.
8: I'm
9: worried, my brother.
8: I'm also worried. No.
9: Look. One thing that we must learn to be comfortable with is that it's here. It's not coming. It's here.
8: Right. Okay, fine.
9: It's here. The question I'm asking is that part of our comfort with it as a tool. Remember, we have been at pains to convince ourselves that this thing is a tool, like a hammer, like any other tool. Yeah. It's just that it's a very intelligent tool, right?
8: Yeah.
9: And at some level, that gave us some level of comfort to say, no. Hey, this thing decides whether it's on or not.
8: Yes.
9: In fact, it does not sleep nor slumber.
8: Ops, my question is, I have children at primary school. It means children don't need to learn arithmetic. Papa, can you say AI?
9: Exactly. No, I mean, my kids are asking that very same question. To say, listen, the way that you guys teach and the stuff that you teach is so outdated, man. I don't need... So yes, I think that debate is going to be a very real one. Children begin to say the stuff that you guys are trying to pump into our minds is obsolete. We don't need that kind of
8: knowledge. No. AI is there. It will answer you. Leave us alone. We want to have McDonald's.
9: Which you sound like my children. Which then begs the question, my brother, are we still dealing with artificial intelligence?
8: You were right. You know, that was the very right question. It's no longer artificial.
9: I mean, if in my view, if it can override, if it can decide or no
8: financial statements for every company, why do you need a financial manager? If it can think about it. Do a business plan. Why do you need a business plan manager in a company? If it can do a minutes for meeting, why do you need a second?
9: Damien, in Pefeli, I don't want you to go to Kowisha. We are Kowishing, my friend. Teboko is in Benoni. Hi, Debza.
10: Bros, how's it?
9: I'm well. I'm very, very well, Debza. Where have you been?
10: It's been a while, bro.
9: Disappear.
10: up and down. Yeah.
9: Probs.
10: How are you holding up? Are you doing well?
9: I'm well, my brother. I'm pushing through. Go ahead. What is
10: it? Just before I get to my purpose, let me just respond quickly to this AI thing.
9: Yeah.
10: I think AI will always remain artificial.
9: Mm.
10: As long as, what is this? Their intelligence is dependent on data sensors. So, in my view, the fact that you need a data sensor for something to think, it means it will always be under the influence of humans. This thing of it cannot have a switch off button, in my view, if things get out of hand, you can just bomb a data sensor. This thing will be ineffective. Or the source. I mean, remember now, their neural networks are dependent on those very same data sensors. So in my view...
9: Let me ask you this question, Debs. And I ask as a novice as far as these things are concerned. If we were able to put this thing in what they call a sandbox, that there was no way that this thing could connect to the internet, at least as far as we knew, what makes you think that a data center is going to contain it?
10: No, perhaps these models, whether it's the generative ones like the ChatGPT or the robots, they always have what is called the training data probes.
9: Yeah.
10: So you need to input certain data and train it for it to produce a particular outcome. Mm. So the risk might lie in the training data. My fear, perhaps, is once these tools are being trained by people with evil intentions, like your bad regimes, countries that are pushing some bad, or terrorists, by the way. If terrorists get to train these machines, then that's where the risk might lie, perhaps. They can become completely uncontrollable, especially if those terrorists don't come out to disclose or to stop these things once they escalate probes.
9: Mm.
10: That's where their risk might lie. But then, as long as these things are done by governments or institutions that are out there, they can always find a way to turn on and off these things, probes. Mm. I don't think we are there yet whereby these things can be completely uncontrolled. Because remember now, for these things to function, you need a satellite somewhere, you need a data sensor somewhere. So you can always shut down these things.
9: So what do you make then of, you know, I think it's the CEO of, what's that company's name that is?
10: Anthropic.
9: Anthropic, that has come out to say, hey, we've got problems here. What do you make of statements by people like Bill Gates who saying, in fact, we might have gone past the point of no return in terms of being able to control AI. What do you make of the statements by the founder of the very concept of AI? I forget what his name is. The guy who...
10: Sam Altman.
9: Yeah, I think that's the name. Who also is saying this thing is we need to ban the very development of superintelligence. Otherwise, these things are going to kill us. I mean, is that categorical? What do you make of those kinds of statements?
10: Yes, Prof. I'm saying it always ties back to those awful regimes, Prof. Those terrorists. Because once they develop these things, Prof. I mean, it's not in their hands. It's not up to those CEO to control them, Prof. Let me just use an example of, let's say, Hezbollah.
9: Yeah.
10: Wants to attack Iran, and they produce multiple robots that Israel cannot really control or deal with. So those regimes, probes, it does pose a risk, to be honest, in my view. But in governments that are out there to try and do good in the society, probes, I don't think they can produce
9: which government?
10: No, any government, perhaps, including ourselves. Mm. As long as we want to use these tools to teach, to better the society, it cannot be something that is complete. Because the training, the information that you feed these things as part of your training data, perhaps, you know what you're feeding these things. So obviously you can expect a particular outcome. And then once you feed it information to destroy, to kill, to do anything, then it will produce outcomes that actually kill and destroy.
9: Okay.
10: So in my view, okay, perhaps let me just get back to, to my point. Yeah. Perhaps I want to talk about this serial killer. In my view, I think at some point you might have discussed this thing, might have missed. If you have, then I'm just weighing my opinion on it. I don't think this is a work of a serial killer or individual. I think in my view, it's most probably a syndicate somewhere. Reason being, perhaps, this morning, very close to me, close to Pinoli, we found a body of a woman in Villa Lisa. I think the media said Don Park, but in the very close, Villa Lisa and Don Park. And recently, or a couple of days back, we found one body in Guatemala, then Oliphant Fontaine, if I'm not mistaken, five in Kelsen Park. So the fact that these bodies are scattered all over the place, it firstly shows that this group of people are actually mobile. And some of these bodies are in a decomposed position, meaning that there has to be some kind of a stash or a safe house where they first kidnapped these people. So abduction must have taken place prior to that. So obviously the fact that there's abduction, it means in most cases, it's a work of a group rather than an individual. People with cars as well. So meaning they are financially resourced to do these things. So the question is, what is the intention? What is the person planning to, or group of people planning to achieve, perhaps? In my view, I don't think, because a serial killer, in most cases, it's often around a fixed place like Kempton Park. If it was all over Kempton Park, you'll say it's an, and if it's a serial killer in most cases, perhaps, when you find those bodies, they are normally in a warm position. I don't know if you get my point. It's virtually impossible to find some of the bodies in a decomposed position. Like a serial killer will just, whether it's a rapist, they will rape and kill those people. When you find some of the bodies, you'll find them either still alive or the blood is still hot. But then if you find them in a decomposed position, it simply means that person has been dumped there. But then that was not a place
9: so,
10: where...
9: So we haven't had that kind of conversation, and so we haven't concluded whether it is a serial killer scenario or not. We simply don't know. In fact, the leaders of this country, of this province, have said, guys, please, can we just hang 10 before we make any heavy speculations and declarations? And I agree with that statement. I'm just raising the issue to say that when the Minister of Women, Children, Persons with Disabilities categorically says it's South African men who are responsible,
10: I think it's completely unfair, Probs. Especially if you look at the intention behind. Why would if it is South African, what is it they're actually planning on achieving by killing?
9: I'm not saying it's not South African. I'm saying you have said to us, let us not make these inflammatory statements that declare a position while there's investigation. You have said it to us. Could you also not do that? Especially because we are finding out now that an individual is in custody right now and he is a foreign national for victim number 4 who died in July. And we are also being told that there are fingerprints that have now been found, but the owner of the fingerprints is not documented, so we don't know who that person is. And so I'm saying, given all of that information, is it perhaps not irresponsible to just stand up on a public podium after you've just said, hey, give the police a chance to investigate, let them, and then you say it's South African men, stop killing us, stop raping us. It's not fair. Especially when we consider ourselves allies in this fight against women who are being abused and killed in this way. It just feels a little bit irresponsible of the minister.
10: It's very scary, bro.
9: Deboho in Benoni, much appreciated. Joe in KwaZulu Natal, Joe.
11: Yeah, sabona.
9: Sabona, Joe.
11: Good journey.
9: Sabona, Joe.
11: I agree with you that you know, I think they're making the minister refer to Chikunga is just making like emotional statements and vague, you know, I mean, just generalizations, and you know, that's just.
9: Yeah, that's just because you and me are South African men.
11: Yeah, and then I kind of agree with the previous caller. See, if I were a conspiracy theorist, I wouldn't put it beyond the CIA and Mossad to use like askaris to carry out things to tarnish the image of South Africa. And just coming to why South Africa could be kind of targeted and maligned by Marco Rubio and gang. Yeah, they're gangsters. Anyway, in my opinion, is one thing is, you know, South Africa took a certain entity to the ICJ, and then South Africa is aligned, you know, to BRICS. And, I mean, they want South Africa to be aligned to, you know, to the USA and to the West, amongst other things. And then, okay, anyway, if I had money and if I could see, okay, I can't see, I would go to the USA. It's very costly. I've spoken to people who've been recently. It's very costly to travel there, to see the natural, you know, what God created, like the Grand Canyon, Niagara Falls, other, you know, natural phenomena that, like available there to see. Yeah, you know, whatever is natural, I would go if I had money, but I don't. Anyway, yeah. And, okay, I was going to go back to something earlier in the week. You know, you were talking about trade schools. Why, you know, like, should they be out of favor? So going back 50 years, we should have technical colleges and trade schools where, you know, people were taught different trades and carpentry, sort of building and plumbing and whole electricians and whole variety of things. You know, a lot of imports have come, you know, at much cheaper rates, and that's one of the things. And then the allure of IT and, you know, getting money much easier with less effort, I think that's kind of explains why this sort of people are less interested in continuing with trades. And if you look at the workmanship these days, it's much like sort of inferior to decades gone by. You know, the workmanship was much better, you know, as far as that's concerned.
9: Do you think that we threw out the dirty bathwater with the baby in that regard, Brajo, in that there were systems of education that were part of the old apartheid regime that were working? The apprenticeships, the technicons were working.
11: Yes, yeah.
9: They were working, and they supplied the skills that we needed. Could it be that we made a mistake and threw out the baby with the bathwater?
11: Yeah, perhaps to a certain extent. But times have changed, and I say this economy is of scale because of imports. And, yeah, there's more opportunities available, and people are going for the more lucrative opportunities instead of sweating it out. And
9: But plumbers make more money than medical doctors. So where's the rationale for saying that there's more money in academic fields than trades?
11: Well, I think, I don't know, maybe there's a perception that, you know, that's kind of dirty, you know, like the work is a bit dirty or something to that effect, you know, and they want more like posh jobs or things like that. And that's why. Then just on a lighthearted note, when I got a Kuluman, hello, Dave, Manje, Michelle and I delayed in a low Nkosi Galo Zulu, in a Muntu Galo Kwa Zulu, Kina Petelo, Mshini Wami, Lapa Inkanjla, Kina Pele Maningi, Impi, Lapa Zonke, Lapa Kwa Zulu Natal.
9: Omjo in Kwa Zulu Natal giving us a monologue in Fanagalo. Hey, you haven't heard that in a long time. Hey, there was a time when people get angry if you spoke Fanagalo. Hey, there was a time. No, why do you speak that language? Hey, we come from far. All right, let me speak to Temba in Joburg South. Bro, Temba.
12: Bro,
9: how are you?
12: That's good, man.
9: How are you? That's good, man. Thank you, man. The air is good for us.
12: Excellent. When Donald Trump said there's genocide in SA.
9: Yes.
12: What was our response, bro? We said stats. We said facts, evidence.
9: Yeah.
12: Right now, what we have in front of us is very clear that it's a serial killer case. Let me not say it's clear. There's reasonable grounds for one to say, there's a serial killer here. And by the way, it's not uncommon for a serial killer for killings of that nature to be carried out by more than one. KZN, sure. The sugar cane.
9: Sure.
12: You know, it was a group of people.
9: Sure.
12: And, you know, it's not uncommon to have bodies in one spot or in one region. It depends on where the serial killer or killers could be comfortable. Then you have very complicated things with copycats, and so it goes on. Mm. What is worrying is we were happy. We high-fived Cyril Ramaphosa to say, but now there's no evidence of a genocide in this country. Now we've just accepted what the UN has said about South Africa being epicenter of women violations, human rights violations. But if you look at the crime stats, that does not support. It's not supported by crime stats. There's something that we need to be very careful about. Who is funding this idea that South African men are violent? Mm-hmm. Why is it important to fund that program?
9: Mm-hmm.
12: Somebody's, it's not us, Bra Aubrey. It's NGOs that are saying, no, you must leave your borders collapsed, that are in the forefront of this thing. Jacinta said something very interesting. She said, if these women were foreigners, you can bet your last cent, the government would be really, really, really working to crack this case. Now, the government has taken opportunity to be now the mouthpiece of, hey, GBV this. But let's look at where the bodies were. Was the public space protected? Cleaned? Where? How is it possible that 9 women could go missing, 10 women could go missing for that matter? And no record in the police station, no record says, hey guys, there's something happening in this area. By simply jumping and latching onto this idea that, no man, there's GBV in this country, we fail, we lose that opportunity to ask those questions. Lunamare's police. Is it that these families did not report? Or is it possible that these families did not pick up a phone and say, guys, my daughter's not here, my mother's not here, my sister's not here? Did those calls reach the police station? What did the police stations do? Remember Moses Sithole?
9: Mm.
12: Numbers went through the roof, and only then was there nationwide panic. And what we found at that point is it was poor people. And if you go anywhere in the world, you find that poor communities are usually the ones. What seems to be unique in this case is these are not necessarily very, very poor communities. But what is certain is that there is very, very poor service in the police station.
9: I must stop you there. Themba in Johannesburg South.

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1: Found murdered, Nekurleni is calling for the reinstatement of the death penalty. 38-year-old Dineo Motapane's loved ones are still struggling to come to terms with her gruesome murder. Her body was found on the side of the road in Gwatema on Tuesday. Motapane leaves behind a 2-year-old daughter. Her aunt, Martha Goge, says they are hopeful her killer or killers will soon be found.
2: We want whoever did this to come forward, even if they phone and tell us where our daughter was murdered. Because where her body was found, it's clear she was dumped there, which means she died elsewhere. We don't know if it's a boyfriend or if it could be anyone else, because at the scene, nothing points to the murder having happened there. There's not even a blood stain.
1: At the same time in the capital, National Police Management and Director Generals met in Pretoria yesterday evening as government looks to streamline its response to the murder of 9 women in Ekurhuleni. The closed-door meeting is aimed at ensuring every available resource is mobilized as investigations continue, with details of the meeting expected to be made public soon. Finance Minister Inoko Dongwana says he remains committed to transforming government's procurement system in line with the Constitution to deliver a fair, equitable and transparent system that protects disadvantaged groups. Yesterday, the Constitutional Court once again scolded Parliament for insufficient public participation in passing the Public Procurement Bill in 2024. This after introducing a new chapter on preferential procurement that was not subject to public scrutiny. But Godongwana says reform is necessary, highlighting that public procurement in its current form is fraught with challenges, including corruption, fraud, poor planning and inferior deliverables. Although signed into law last year, the Act is not yet fully operational and was due to be implemented in phases. The Madlanga Commission has heard allegations of infiltration within prisons by various gang members. National Correctional Services Commissioner Makgotla Thobagale was on the stand yesterday detailing the activities of prison gangs and how they captured officials. Thobagale's testimony revealed one of the safest places for a gang member is inside the cell itself, who affiliates with prison gangs which allegedly cozy up to prison officers via bribery or extortion. The increasing use of prisons as a safety net for gang members is impacting the department's budget, which Thobagale insists should be spent on high-level security systems instead. The commissioner has also called for vetting of frontline officers. A new witness is set to testify today. Meanwhile, as the commission marked a year since its public hearings began, chairperson of the Criminal Justice Inquiry, Mbuyiseli Madlanga, has placed his trust in the commission's long-term mandate. The inquiry was sparked by KwaZulu-Natal General Nhlanhla Mkhwanazi's allegations of political and criminal interference in the SAPS. The commission has been probing the criminal justice system as a whole. With 2 months to go until their final report is due, Madlanga noted evidence has already verified some of the allegations.
3: The fact that a number of players within the criminal justice system have been charged criminally, with some dismissed from their employment and others facing disciplinary charges, lends credence to these indications.
1: At the same time, National Assembly Speaker Toko Didiza has told the ad hoc committee probing police corruption to conclude its business and submit its report for adoption. Didiza has also warned the committee not to stray away from its original mandate by focusing on matters outside the committee's terms of reference. Didiza made the remarks while addressing the Parliamentary Press Gallery Association in Cape Town yesterday. Former National Assembly Speaker Nosivi Wemapisa Ngqakula has dismissed the notion that she could have influenced the awarding of a tender to the woman accusing her of corruption. Mapisa Ngqakula was under cross-examination in the Pretoria High Court, where she's facing corruption charges. She's been questioned on her relationship with Defence Force contractor Nombasa Nzondwa Ndlovu, who's accusing her of soliciting 4.5 million rand in corrupt payments from her. Both the former minister and Nzondwa Ndlovu testified about talking on the phone.

0: because Nsondo Ndlovu was disgruntled about a 104 million rand tender that was initially awarded to her but was later revoked. After complaining to the minister, she would later be awarded a 79 million rand tender as a replacement, but the former minister insists she did not influence this awarding. And the South African Social Security Agency says 1,000 extra officials are still being deployed across the country to assist beneficiaries with social grant reviews and other services. SASSA's assurance comes after human rights organization Black Sash raised concerns about a spark in calls from beneficiaries who are distressed by the grant review process. The process was implemented last year to verify whether beneficiaries still qualify for financial aid. The process includes checking for undisclosed income, employment status, or changed medical circumstances. A look at your weather. A partly cloudy Friday in store for Gauteng with isolated showers and thunder showers expected today. Joburg drops to overnight lows of 12 degrees, peaking at highs of 24. Pretoria is at 14 and 24 as well. Vereeniging also at lows of 14, reaching highs of 21 degrees. Clear skies in Cape Town with fresh southeasterly winds at a low of 13 and a high of 20 degrees. 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
2: 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You can't call in,
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4: So, on our relationship feature this morning, we're discussing the dynamics of a relationship or a marriage when you love your partner more than they love you, or vice versa. So, when you fall in love, of course you hope that the way you love will be returned to you in kind, right? You want your love to be reciprocated, to be unconditional, to be fulfilling. You want someone to care for you, to nourish you, to cherish you in the same way you do for them. But let's be real. That love does not always feel as it is given. That's just the nature of love. And as I said earlier, I think you will struggle to find like an equal equilibrium. Like you can't have, like it's very seldom you'll find a 50-50 where you can quantify and say, we love each other the same. No, it's always a 60-40, it's always a 70-30, you know, sometimes unfairly 80-20. But there are dynamics there in how we love each other when we're in marriages, in relationships. You may have this suspicion that they don't feel quite as strongly about you as you feel about them. But loving a person more than the person loves you in a situation is really a situation that many people find themselves in at some point in their lives. And while people often explain these differences through different love languages or different ways of expressing affection, I think relationships take work and both partners must be equally invested, right? One person loving harder can look romantic at first, but it often becomes exhausting over time. So the imbalance shows up in initiation, in repair, in sacrifice, and just the daily priority. And a healthy relationship may have these different love styles, but it still has shared effort. So in your relationship, I want to know this morning, who loves harder in your marriage or your relationship? Is it you or is it your partner? And how do you measure that? Do you think that you love your partner more? Have you ever felt like you were more invested in a relationship than your partner? And what makes you say that? How is it affecting your relationship and how you relate with each other? 011-883-0702. That's the number to dial to share your thoughts with us. You want to share maybe your experience with us? You can do so on WhatsApp as well on 072-702-1702. Dudu Nhlabathi Madonsela is a relationship coach. He's going to guide us through this conversation. Welcome back, Dudu. Good morning.
5: How are you?
4: Good, good, good.
5: I'm good.
4: Am I wrong when I say, I think we're being naive if we think we're going to find a lot of cases where we love each other.
5: It doesn't exist.
4: It doesn't,
5: even
4: right?
5: Even in a polygamous marriage, yes, a man can never love his wife.
4: The same way.
5: Yeah.
4: But, which is a conversation for another day, I think Lily, not the parents, you lie to us as children, say, oh, I love you the same. Really?
5: So I don't know if parents don't love their kids the same, but what you find from a research perspective is that parents tend to love the weaker child the most.
4: Oh, the one who needs more protection.
5: Exactly. And I don't know if it's... Okay, the other siblings receive it as loving the child the most. But the parents will tell you it's not necessarily that I loved the child the most. It's just that the other siblings were more independent, so I cocooned this one a little bit more.
4: Oh, I see. Okay, but that's another conversation for another day. What happens then? Like, should we accept that that's just the nature of love? You are always going to love someone more, or they're going to love you more than you love them?
5: So we have to differentiate between love and a relationship. Mm-hmm. And a lot of love usually happens within a relationship, hopefully. And what happens is that there's the relationship, and the relationship, a healthy relationship, is about partnership, right? So, you know, the more equal a partnership is, the more... And when I talk about equal does not mean... You give me 50 rands, I give you 50 rands. It just says, whatever effort we put into the relationship, but we are equally committed to this relationship. Then there's love, right? And love has all... That's why when you ask a person what is love, they find it very difficult to describe love. And the definition of one person moves from the other.
4: Yeah, it's different.
5: Because love has components to it. Mm. And one of the components for love is power dynamics, whereby in a relationship, the power dynamic will never be equal. And it doesn't mean necessarily mean because it's never equal that the person holds the power. One person holds the power all the time. Actually, if you find yourself in a relationship with one person holds the power all the time, that is an unhealthy relationship. What happens in a relationship is that the power dynamics always moves between two people. Mm-hmm. There's a point in time where the other person just has a little bit more power based on what is the biggest value or values in that relationship. Now, that is a healthy relationship. And obviously, when the power dynamic moves, you don't want it to move to 80-20, like you said. It should be between like 60-40, you know, 55 and something like that. You will never be in a relationship. And the reason why then people think, you know, the whole thing is maybe the other person loves me more or less is because when the power dynamics have shifted in a relationship, the one with the least power tends to express the love the most. Right. Especially if that power dynamic of the other partner is because they have power dynamic because of authority, because of resources and all these other things. So the one who feels the least empowered in a relationship tends to be the one who overextends themselves in a relationship. Now, if you go for classic dating coaching, in the beginning, we teach women she who holds the most power, she who shows the least interest has the most power.
4: Repeat that. She who holds
5: the least interest has least the most interest. Power. And I'll go into why for women that is key.
4: Please do.
5: So, for example, if you look at, you know, the narrative around your partner should love you more. Mm. That's a narrative usually women are given, right? And there's reasons behind that. Whether there's scientific evidence to back that up, but there's a lot of observation from society throughout the millennials that we can say probably that narrative, there's a reason why they put it there. First, from a religious perspective. So if you come from your classical religions such as Christianity and so forth, women respect the men love the woman. A woman is not expected
4: to love
5: a man. That's how women can be, we're entered into arranged marriages where the man did the choosing and the woman was coming from a place of I choose based on he first made the move. And that's where the proposal comes from. Because the man proposes to the woman he loves. And the woman accepts the man which he respects because you either have the resources to support me and all these other things and stuff like that or whatever. So first it comes from a religious perspective. And for a woman, there's a reason why there's emphasis on respect. Because a woman who struggles to respect the man does not see the hero in a guy. And because she doesn't see the hero in a guy, she struggles to be able to give the guy what he needs most in a relationship, because he's been socialized to lead. You know, he has the hormone testosterone, right? Am I right? Or testosterone?
4: Testosterone, yeah.
5: Testosterone, right? He has that particular hormone which sees him action, doing, and so forth. And he wants you to respect his lead. Mm. So a woman respecting a man in a relationship is more beneficial for the woman than it is necessarily for the man. And also men don't know how to equate differentiate between respect and love.
4: And love.
5: Right, yeah. And then the second part is around how men are taught to approach relationships. And this, it's both nature and nurture. Like I said, there's that hormone that drives them to chase, you know, to feel like if I worked for something and so forth. So for a woman, she is taught that the more effort he puts in, the more interested he is in you. And that's a way to safeguard between being ghosted and a guy having genuine interest in you. Because think about it, as women, whether a man wants to sleep with you and he loves you, he approaches you anyway, right? So women don't initially, we're not taught to be able to tell the difference between a man who's genuinely interested in you and a guy who just wants to take you to bed. That's why you at the end still be like, oh, but he used me. And the reason why she feels like that about being used is because at the beginning she did not know how to be able to tell this apart. And that's why you had Steve Harvey's book, which people criticize, but I'm like, if you're a single girl, you need to read that book. It helps you a lot. You know, act like a man or something like that. And that was great because now it helps the woman, right? And then that second point also goes into evolutionary science because of the hunter, gatherer, the man went hunting. And because the woman was structured in such a way that it made sense for her to, I mean, we're not designed to chase tigers, to be quite honest. We just don't have the physique for it and so forth and whatever. So a man, in order to be able to get a woman, he had to go and do the brave stuff, the big stuff, the loving stuff, and show you that I've fought a tiger for you, I've killed an animal that you can eat. And so the woman also was taught that if you want to determine if a man loves you or not, he needs to kill a tiger for you. And if he kills a tiger for you, he loves you.
4: That's the one for you.
5: You don't need to start killing tigers for him in order to prove your love to him.
4: Yeah, but then also, like, times have changed, eh? I took a call, when was it, when that lady called saying, on Wednesday, we got an email from a lady on our sharing space feature who says she's 31 years old, she's been single for 5 years, and she misses being in a relationship. She hasn't been approached in years. It's beginning to affect her confidence.
5: Mm-hmm.
4: And I said, well, my advice to her, I know that person who sent us an email was, why don't you also go out and, like, shoot your shot?
5: That is the worst advice you could give her.
4: Why?
5: Because of how men are socialized. So African men, especially men who come from more of like conservative societies and stuff like that, are very suspicious of women who ask them out because they assume you're desperate. You come from a society that's told you that if a girl chases after you, she's desperate, it means there's something wrong with her. So now you have these men, and now also give it to the context of South Africa, where still the male, as much as we have a lot of males who are unemployed, but still the male outperforms the woman when it comes to income and the ability to acquire these resources, even in the informal market sector, right? And then you have women whereby we are operating in the economy that we're operating, where unemployment is very high. So it comes with all e-wallet, blessees, you know, transactional relationships and so forth and whatever. So men are on a serious guard not to be used. So the minute you go, hi, I like you, blah, blah, blah, the first instinctual thing is, what's wrong with you? Yeah,
4: what are you going to do if men have not approached you for years, like this listener said, and she misses being in a relationship and she doesn't want to try dating apps, then you're going to wait for the rest of your life.
5: So if you go for classical dating coaching, they teach you how to position yourself to be approached by men.
4: Okay.
5: Because most of the time, if you actually dig deep into people who are not approached, like think about it, like, you know, a colleague of mine said to me, if she feels like she's not approached, she just moves, she goes to KZN for the weekend. Because we're shared, like it's an art.
4: Like Zulu Brothers.
5: Anything that moves, you know, that just looks, you just need to be female. And then we're shared, right? And whatever. But most of the time when you dig deep into women who are struggling to get men to approach them, it's because of the fact that the way in which they position themselves, and sometimes they're not aware of it, you know, sometimes it's also a protection mechanism. Because I swear, if I lived in KZN, I'd probably have a resting E face all the time, right? And stuff like that. And that would make me unapproachable. Or sometimes an experience that you had where you're attracting a certain kind of guy, you developed a persona that made you unapproachable. Men are timid creatures, and sometimes we just need to give them the green lights.
4: I just think society needs to also evolve. Like, I think, and I get your point about how conservative most men are.
5: Yes.
4: But we live in a society now where, like, you know, women can get what they want and do what they want. And if you really like someone, why not say, hey, I like you. Are you in? And if they think if there's something wrong with you, fine, move on to the next person and just make sure it doesn't affect your confidence. I wanna wheel it back now to this issue of love.
5: Mm-hmm.
4: What, is it possible that your partner is simply expressing their love in a different way than you are used to? So, yes. In other words, how do you know whether you're experiencing different expressions of love or whether your partner is simply isn't invested as much as you are? Because someone else can say, yeah, you think you love me more because when I value, you're an affectionate person. I don't kiss you every morning. And because you do that and you cook for me every day, then you think. But I've got my other ways that I'm expressing my love for you.
5: Yeah, so that's a beautiful question. So I'll give you an example with me and my husband.
4: Mm.
5: My husband, and the best way to answer the question is around languages of love.
4: Mm.
5: So my husband is expressive. He tells me he loves me every second he gets. And I, on the other side, my language of love is words of affection, affirmation. And on top of that, I am an emotionally unavailable person, right? Mm. So I also have to be very cognizant of the fact that I will show you I love you in many ways, but please don't ask me to tell you I love you every single day. But one thing I can tell you for sure, and I've had to teach my husband, is that as much as he loves more expressively, I love deeper.
4: Yes.
5: Does that help answer? Yes. Because there's a lot of, sometimes but, coach people and
4: but
5: they say.
4: Your depth of love, how is it expressed? Because also you can't just say, yeah, but I love you deeper, but still. Is he seeing that depth of your love? Because if he's not, then what's the point of
5: and
4: you
5: that's
4: loving deeper?
5: Also a very good question, right? So until he understood how I think and operate, right? And we assume, because, you know, the first stages of a relationship, we're all excited about each other and we assume like we've got these things right. But how he now knows that I love deeper is because, and these things usually come out of an argument, when you guys have an argument and so forth and whatever. It's the level of care that I have with regards to his blind spots and the level of care, like the amount of grace I give for things.
4: Grace.
5: Yeah, you know that grace whereby he would look at us and say, you know what, if you loved me the way I love, you would do this and this and this and this. And I'm like, you know, if I had to show you how many faults you have and if another person adopted your same mentality, they probably would have left you.
4: A long time ago.
5: But because for me, I love deeper. You know, a friend of mine once said, she once told her lover, I thought this was the deepest thing. She said, loving you has nothing to do with you. It has everything to do with the God inside me. So when you see me tolerate some of the things about you, it's not because I cannot live without you. It's because I've made the commitment to my maker.
4: Mm.
5: Imagine how deep that is.
4: Preach. What's the doo-doo?
5: I was like, wow.
4: Yeah. So what advice do you have for listeners who feel like they love more? So there's a 70-30. So they love their partners, their spouses more than they are loved. What do they do? Is it something you have to accept at some point, or how do you rationalize it?
5: So if you constantly feel like in a relationship you are doing all the loving, then you need to go inside and say, what void am I trying to fulfill by holding on to a relationship that does not serve me? Because most of the time it's a reflection of this person is providing for a particular void, right? And, you know, you'd sit and this sounds like a very, very selfish statement. The statement that I'm trying to make at the moment is that if you're sitting and you are a person whereby you are giving the most you can give in this relationship, and this person is not demanding more of you, not holding you accountable and so forth and whatever, is it your responsibility to change, or is it the responsibility of the person to call you to order? Because human beings, especially when you don't know, you have a blind spot to this.
4: Mm-hmm.
5: Until that person says, I'm setting up these requirements, and if you want to be with me, I'm now asking you to show up in a certain way. Until that person says it, do you think the person's going to really, really sit and figure it out?
4: Mm-hmm.
5: Not necessarily, right? So when you find a position where you feel like you're always giving, but the other person is just not making an effort, even if it's not the same level of giving, but you actually want to measure that this person is trying to make an effort and so forth. If you feel like that, it is your responsibility to now have the conversation. But before you have the conversation, because most of the time we have these conversations when we're fighting, we're projecting and so forth. Before you have this conversation, you need to ask yourself, why did you tolerate this? Is it something to do with the how you feel about yourself? Or is it because sometimes it has to do with that. You actually maybe are with the wrong lover. And if you started loving yourself more, you wouldn't tolerate this behavior and this person would make sense in your life.
4: But are you supposed to receive the same amount of love back when you love someone? So that's unrealistic.
5: No, you're supposed to receive the same amount of emotional investment.
4: Mm-hmm.
5: And those are two different things.
4: Mm.
5: So if you measure love in the same of, you know, I love you like this to the, like for example, like I said with my husband, if I measure love on the depth of the love, and I only measured on that, I would miss out on the amount of emotional investment. You know, like when my friends look at my relationship, they're like, Jesus, you scored the jackpot winner, you know, because of how expressive my husband is of his love. Even when they're around me, they can see how much he, you would think my husband jumps for me. I mean, my late father almost fell off his chair because my husband was making us a meal. You know, that's how invested and expressive my husband is. And that's his idea of, you know, love. So if I measured love just based on the depth that I seek in a relationship and I missed out on the emotional investment that he's giving, I would miss out on a great guy.
4: Yeah. I've got some messages that are coming through here. 011-883-0702. I'll come to your calls as well. We're discussing these dynamics of relationships and marriages, you know, when you love your partner more than they love you or vice versa. Are you in a relationship like that? And how are you managing that? In your relationship, who loves harder? Is it you or your partner? And how do you measure that? Do you think that you love your partner more? Have you ever felt like you were invested, more invested in a relationship than your partner? On the WhatsApp line, who's this? Oh, Anonymous says, hi, Clement. In my marriage, there's no love. That sounds weird, right? I'm done with giving so much and nothing in return. I've given so much in service, I guess. That's not his love language. Again, in return, he thinks he loves me, but I don't feel it because what he gives is not what fulfills me. He has no authority. I don't feel protected, nor appreciated. So I'm convinced 12 years later, we are not meant for each other. Oof. That's a message from Anonymous, and this is someone who's in a marriage.
5: Yeah, and I get the feeling that, you know, all these things that she's requesting from the relationship that she's not getting, he probably has communicated it, and probably there's been an opportunity for this guy to really introspect and say, how do I show up? And probably there hasn't been the effort to show that he's trying or he even wants to. And I guess she's come to the conclusion that maybe we're just not meant to be.
4: But then you're still there.
5: You know, people stay for various reasons.
4: Mm.
5: You know, there's a book that says we are all great parents until we have kids. We also get all great assessors of marriages until we get into marriages.
4: Until you're into one.
5: And I mean, I wouldn't encourage anyone to stay in a marriage that is unfulfilling because it also kills your self-esteem and leads to toxic behaviors and so forth. But I understand when people take a journey to leave.
4: Yeah. Another one says, Clem, I think mine is a 70-30 in the one, or I'm the one experiencing emotions more. And when I'm with her, I don't fiddle with my phone, whereas she does the opposite. I'm called Baba, baby in Afrikaans. When she is in need of something or when she is excited, especially when I've done something good for her, I sometimes think, she's another guy. Oh, that's a message there from Neo. All right, we'll talk about that after the latest in Eyewitness News headlines. But yeah, keep your calls and your WhatsApps and your messages coming, please. Do you love your partner more than they love you? And how has that affected your marriage or your relationship? Or do they love you more than you love them? How is that changing the dynamics of your relationship?
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4: 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Does it sort of affect your self-esteem or vice versa? Maybe you are loved more than you love. How does that affect your relationship? How does it affect your partnership? I'm taking your calls on 011-883-0702. Your WhatsApp's on 072 0891702. Dudun Hlabathi Madonsela is a relationship coach who's guiding us through this conversation. 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
6: The minute I realize that the person I'm with loves me more than I love them, then I clearly understand and know that really, I don't love this person. I might be attracted to them. I might have some emotional connection with them. But I genuinely know I don't love them because I've been in love. I know how it made me feel. I know what it made me do and all this. So I know love. I know the intensity of love in a romantic sense. You get what I'm saying? So if I don't get that same vibration, then I immediately know how I'm feeling. So it's again, and usually I just leave the relationship. Now, if I find myself that, or I identify that I love this person more than she loves me, also in that case, I leave. I leave because I know how it feels when somebody loves me deeply. So if you don't give me that vibration, I leave. But it doesn't matter. It's not even about love language. It's a vibration, bruh. You don't have to kiss me every day for me to know that, yes, this person really loves me.
4: So, at what then, for someone like that who takes issue with, I don't, when you love me more than I know I don't love you, but also when I love you more, I know that, then at what point, then what satisfies you? Like, at what convinces you that the vibration is now 50-50? Because it sounds like that's what he's looking for.
5: Yeah, I mean, he's
4: either of the scenarios work. He says, if you love me more, that's not good. If I love you more,
5: I don't love you as much. I think my big thing is that it seems like he's intellectualizing this thing.
4: Mm.
5: And we're human, right? I really honestly don't know if you could ever sustain a relationship where love is equal. And I'll give you an example. So, for example, a lot of men will tell you when the woman has had a child, because nature has designed in such a way that, you know, you can literally lose your sex drive between like up to 8 months or 12 months. And you're really not interested in being touched by your partner or anything that has to do with affection.
4: Mm.
5: So a lot of men would see that as not being loved. So that would be a point in a relationship where she's expressing love less to you, mm-hmm. right? Also, you know, same thing around menopause, where she's also expressing love a little bit less to you. So I think for me, the main thing is that for him to say, I always want to feel like it's an equal connection, I don't know how sustainable that is. And then I think from a vibration perspective, I guess, I mean, everyone has a whole different idea in terms of how do I feel like when I feel loved? And it's subjective to him, right? But I think if he's measuring that where he's like, I think my advice to him would be, I don't know if you can maintain an equal amount of love in a relationship, but if that vibration always feels constant to you,
4: mm-hmm.
5: regardless of how much attention you're getting or not, then probably that could work.
4: Yeah, here's another one.
7: I'm at the one piece trauma conversation. If I'm quiet, over quiet. So, I want to be major. And the more painful sometimes, ever you send a good morning on top of the good night, you'll be blue chicken.
4: Oh,
7: meaning I will be and medicine. We are not stay together. So, I don't know.
4: Oh, man, I'm sorry to hear that. So, he's basically saying that he just feels like it's a burden for him because sometimes he. When he's quiet, then she's quiet. When he sends a good night, he sends a good morning, and that good night, bamu blue tequila. She didn't even respond to the good night, and then you're still sending a good morning.
5: It's called unreciprocated love, and it's the reason why we're attracted to our crushes, and also why people can't get over their exes, because human beings love what they almost can have, and this is why luxury brands can sell you luxury brand.
4: Because aspire for it.
5: Yes, and you know, if you can see that, you can almost get it, almost, but not completely. It creates a sense of addiction. So in classical dating coaching, we teach you about hot and cold, on and off, which is what she's doing, really, honestly. Because what you want to do is that if you want somebody hooked very quickly, you need to create a sense of dopamine addiction in the head. And that person never knows when you're going to respond, never knows when they're going to see you and so forth and whatever. So every time they interact with you, their dopamine levels go up. Mm. And that creates an addiction, right? Not that women must use the strategy, but that creates an addiction. And it's because of the theory around unrequited love.
4: Yeah, I wouldn't be addicted to that. I'm out.
5: Wait until you find somebody who does it very well. Because what happens is that if somebody is trained in this, they find a void. So they create dopamine around the thing that you need the most. And it creates a dependency. You feel like, as much as I'm not treated well, but this person is the only person who understands me in this aspect of my life.
4: So in this case, to use this this gentleman's example, who says, I send a good night. She just blue ticks me. I send a good morning on top of the good night. Why do people still stay if they are not as excited?
5: Because like now he's addicted. So I'll tell you why he went into it, and I'll tell you. So the reason why he's staying is because now he's addicted.
4: No, why is she staying? Because clearly she's not as excited as him.
5: It's convenient for her.
4: Oh.
5: Yes.
4: That's so selfish.
5: I know, but that's the thing. The thing is, when it comes to dating, in relationships, you can never control how the other person feels. You can just control your reaction to that. And that's the most important thing. So for this guy, the best advice I'd give him is this. Because he's a man and men are addicted to the chase, she was probably very good at giving the chase. And that also created the dopamine. And that's why you probably saw the red flags. But he was so focused on the chase that, you know, when he got the girl, it was like the biggest reward from a dopamine perspective. And then, you know, most women after that, then they give in. And most guys get bored. That's the other thing. That's the reason why some women adopt the strategy, because they didn't start off as coquettes. A coquette is a woman who's very good at playing hard to get. They didn't start off as that. There are probably very receptive girls into a relationship, and then they realize the minute I relax, then he found a slay queen who was more exciting than me. Mm. So sometimes this thing is also created by the fact that how the other sexes approach chasing after a girl.
4: Yeah.
5: So what happens is that women now who, and that's the thing, is that once you learn the psychology of dating, we'll tell you as a dating coach, it is very addictive because you have an enormous sense of power, but an enormous sense of unfulfillment. So until she gets to the point where she realizes I have a lot of power, but because I'm not allowing myself to be vulnerable in this relationship, I will never get the connection that I want from a partner. Mm-hmm. And I'll be very unfulfilled in this relationship. Until she gets to that, she will continue on this path of being a coquette. Mm-hmm. And you can't make her get to that point unless she goes to therapy, or, you know, she sees the light or something like that. But the man can understand why, and he needs to forgive himself for giving so much into this relationship, because he's just addicted. So he needs to deal with the addiction and less with the judgment of self.
4: Yeah, but also is it like safe and healthy to be addicted to someone?
5: It's not safe. And well, it's not healthy and it's not safe. But most people don't know they're addicted. And they don't go into the relationship with, take me, I'm yours. And I'm happy to be addicted to this relationship. Like I said, it's a very, very refined psychology, and not a lot of people know this unless, you know, they listen to me, read books, like, or read my books and stuff like that or whatever. So I'm very forgiving of people like that, because it's not that they're not serving themselves, just that they're not aware and they don't have the frameworks to help them understand what's happening to them.
4: Policy, you are calling us from Mbombela, Mpumalanga. Good morning.
8: Morning, Kevin. Nice show as always.
4: Thank you.
8: I just wanted to check, man. I have a confession, because I confessed to my woman, my wife, not my woman, in fact, my wife, around issues about sickness. That I'm a very fragile person. I cannot be able to be emotionally available to a sick person that I love. You know, if I don't love you too much, I can be able to take care of a sick person. But when I have a deep sense of love for a person, I can't take good care of them, whether it can be my child, it can be her. So last night we had a serious breakdown, but not that of a quarrel, where she said, but you're not available for me when I'm sick. And I said, but you know, the things that I spoke to you when I started being in a relationship with you, I told you three things, at least, that once a snake come in the house, don't think I'll protect you, I'll run first.
4: You and I, policy, I'm running first.
8: Yes, and the second thing is that when you're too sick, I'll be able to take good care of you in terms of taking you to the doctor, in terms of cooking for you, in terms of all those things. But I won't be able to be next to you, seeing you in pain. I feel uncomfortable. I will be a disservice. To you. Mm-hmm. And now she's raising that issue that it looks like. Oh, the other thing is that I'm not. I don't know which concept I can use, Clement, to explain this. I don't want to say I'm not emotionally available at all times, but I don't know which right concept I can use. Because this is what we'll say, anginabuhatha. I don't take things in amawala. I relax, I process things in my mind. And sometimes when she tells me things and I don't reflect the way she wants me to reflect, she will say I'm not emotionally available, I'm not caring for her, and she feels like she's giving more than I give. And I feel it's a little bit unfair because these are things that I just set up from the beginning to say I'm very afraid of a sick person. And I don't know whether it's something that I can change, or it's something that I also don't have a framework on how do I deal with a loved one that is sick, that is suffering in my presence. Like I normally tell her that if I happen that I get to be in prison, don't come to visit me and don't bring my kids to visit me. Because it's those type of things that I feel like I'm not available to render those type of things.
4: Just break,
8: so I don't know whether I'm selfish or I'm not ordinary, or I'm not normal. Thank you very much.
5: Police, I've got a question for you. At a young age, did you have to watch somebody die?
8: No, I did not.
4: Or something fact, traumatic? Did you not take care of an elder or someone at home who was sick?
5: Yeah. Did you lose somebody?
8: No, I think I had my mother who got sick more frequently, and it really affected me.
5: You were anxious.
8: Yeah.
5: Because Mkolisi, I'm going to give you two frameworks to help you. The first one is you need to look at attachment style frameworks. You are between an anxious and the abandonment style, because the reason why you fear looking after sick people, and it's not unique to you. It really is. It's very common in people who've had to watch people die, and they felt helpless. And for you, you associate nursing somebody who's sick with helplessness and also abandonment, right? Because, you know, you're constantly anxious about the fact that this person might leave you. And probably as a child, it represented a lot of things. So look at the attachment styles. First, understand them. And I'm going to ask you for both the frameworks that I'm going to give you to also seek therapy. The second one is around when you say, you know, you take things like much more lightly than your wife does. That's a personality thing, and you see it in relationships. I mean, I also see it in my own relationship, where I'm the type of person where I'm a red yellow, and it's called an insights personality test. So I'm a red yellow. So for me, I'm be brief, be bright, be gone. If we're talking about an issue, I must address it now. You know, I've given you enough 30 minutes of my talking for you to think about these things. Well, my husband is a blue, and he's an analytical. And he needs time to think about these things. And so there was a point where I didn't appreciate that. And I felt as if I'm not being heard, or he's not taking what I'm saying seriously. And this is probably where both of you need to go for relationship therapy, because she needs to understand what is the best way to communicate with you. And you also need to understand how it makes us feel. And probably the best way I was able to resolve that in my relationship was that I would write an email the day before. Give you enough time to process this information so that when you know, when I come to the conversation, this is what the conversation is going to be like. So the first one is the attachment style framework. And the second one is the personality, insights personality type, which is the easiest one. It's the color one. Find your color, find her color. Look at the things that you struggle with from a communication style, from that color perspective. And the next step, I think, is that both an individual therapy and also couples therapy in order to address these things.
4: Yeah, policy. All the best, my brother. It's 9 minutes before 12.
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4: It's 6 minutes Before 12 o'clock, we are just about to wrap up our conversation around these dynamics that come with loving your partner more or vice versa. Let's go to your WhatsApps now on 0727021702.
9: Clement, good morning. You and the guest. It's anonymous here. Very good program. Look, Clement, this kind of relationship of is you giving and you're not receiving is bad, my brother. It is so bad because you keep thinking that maybe tomorrow is going to change. You can't change somebody. You can't change anyone. You can't change adult. People, they're like that. And it's destroying the inside. When you are deep in relationship and the person it doesn't care about you, it is so painful. And sometimes you say, I'm staying because of the kids. That is not helping. Because the same kids that you say, I'm staying here because we have kids, they can see you that papa is not happy. And you destroy yourself inside. Even the same kids that you say, I'm staying here because of the kids, you've been destroying them. So my brother's tough. I've been in this relationship for 16 years. And I think now is the time to give up. I can't take it anymore. Thanks so much, Clement. Have a wonderful day.
10: Hi, Clement, and hi to your guest. You know, I'm married currently, but I had a previous partner who, the beginning of the relationship, it almost felt like love bombing. But he loved me so, so much. We were together for 2 years or so, and his affection, he displayed the love. Quality time was priority for him. Sexually, everything he did was a demonstration of just how much more he loved me. Unfortunately, it didn't work out. I went on to marry someone else. And I think one of the reasons was because he was not interested in having children. My current partner husband, he loves me, but he does not demonstrate that as much as my former partner does. And I almost mourn that level of intensity that I got.
4: Yeah, I can imagine. Yeah, do we have to do part two of this?
5: Because clearly,
4: there's a lot. I mean, there's so many messages there that I want to read. So we'll save some of them and then we'll do part two of this conversation because I'm now out of time. Thank you so much for joining us.
5: Thank you.
4: We do Nhlabathi Madonsela, our relationship coach. It's now 3 minutes before 12.
2: Enough is enough. 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
1: With a wrap of your eyewitness news, I'm Mikey Malapo. Police have confirmed the identification of another one of nine women found murdered in Ekurhuleni, bringing the total number of formally identified victims to four. 28-year-old Gracious Nkomo was found partially clothed on the 10th of September along the R21 in Kempton Park, and her family identified her yesterday at the Germiston mortuary. Her identification comes as police continue to investigate the alarming discoveries across Ekurhuleni, with links between the cases under investigation. Another person of interest is being pursued by investigators, while one suspect linked to the first murder in July remains in custody. Police operations remain intensified across Kempton Park as the investigation into the women's deaths continues. Police are also turning to Home Affairs biometric records in a bid to put names to unidentified women and help investigators trace possible leads in the Ekurhuleni mass murder investigation. Meanwhile, the family of one of nine women found murdered in Ekurhuleni is calling for the reinstatement of the death penalty. 38-year-old Dineo Mutapane's loved ones are still struggling to come to terms with her gruesome murder. Her body was found on the side of the road in Guatemala on Tuesday. Mutapane leaves behind a two-year-old daughter. Her aunt, Martha Goge, says they are hopeful her killer or killers will soon be found.
2: We want whoever did this to come forward, even if they phone and tell us where our daughter was murdered, because where her body was found, it's clear she was dumped there, which means she died elsewhere. We don't know if it's a boyfriend or if it could be anyone else, because at the scene, nothing points to the murder having happened there. There's not even a blood stain.
1: At the same time in the capital, National Police Management and Director Generals met in Pretoria yesterday evening as government looks to streamline its response to the murder of nine women in Ekurhuleni. The closed-door meeting is aimed at ensuring every available resource is mobilized as investigations continue, with details of the meeting expected to be made public soon. Finance Minister Enoch Godongwana says he remains committed to transforming government's procurement system in line with the Constitution to deliver a fair, equitable and transparent system that protects disadvantaged groups. Yesterday, the Constitutional Court once again scolded Parliament for insufficient public participation in passing the Public Procurement Bill in 2024. This after introducing a new chapter on preferential procurement

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1: Mandate. The inquiry was sparked by KwaZulu-Natal General Nhlanhla Mkhwanazi's allegations of political and criminal interference in the SAPS. The commission has been probing the criminal justice system as a whole. With 2 months to go until their final report is due, Madlanga noted evidence has already verified some of the allegations.
2: The fact that a number of players within the criminal justice system have been charged criminally, with some dismissed from their employment and others facing disciplinary charges, lends credence to these indications.
1: At the same time, National Assembly Speaker Toko Didiza has told the ad hoc committee probing police corruption to conclude its business and submit its report for adoption. Didiza has also warned the committee not to stray away from its original mandate by focusing on matters outside the committee's terms of reference. Didiza made the remarks while addressing the Parliamentary Press Gallery Association in Cape Town yesterday. Former National Assembly Speaker Nosivi Wema-Bisa Nqakula has dismissed the notion that she could have influenced the awarding of a tender to the woman accusing her of corruption. Mapisa Nqakula was under cross-examination in the Pretoria High Court, where she's facing corruption charges. She's been questioned on her relationship with Defence Force contractor Nombasa Nzondo Ndlovu, who's accusing her of soliciting 4.5 million rand in corrupt payments from her. Both the former minister and Nzondo Ndlovu testified about talking on the phone because Nzondo Ndlovu was disgruntled about a 104 million rand tender that was initially awarded to her but was later revoked. After complaining to the minister, she would later be awarded a 79 million rand tender as a replacement, but the former minister insists she did not influence this awarding. And the South African Social Security Agency says 1,000 extra officials are still being deployed across the country to assist beneficiaries with social grant reviews and other services. SASSA's assurance comes after human rights organization Black Sash raised concerns about a spark in calls from beneficiaries who are distressed by the grant review process. The process was implemented last year to verify whether beneficiaries still qualify for financial aid. The process includes checking for undisclosed income, employment status, or changed medical circumstances. A look at your weather. A partly cloudy Friday in store for Gauteng, with isolated showers and thunder showers expected today. Joburg drops to overnight lows of 12 degrees, peaking at highs of 24. Pretoria is at 14 and 24 as well. Vereeniging also at lows of 14, reaching highs of 21 degrees. Clear skies in Cape Town with fresh southeasterly winds at a low of 13 and a high of 20 degrees. 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
6: From time to time, you'll hear an argument about the different salaries or the differences between salaries in the same company. So if you look at the lowest paid worker and the highest paid worker, often the CEO, you can work out what the difference is. Now, there's some research because some countries have actually legislated for this. China has, Israel has, a couple of others have done similar thing. Graham Codrington is the lead researcher at the Tomorrow Today Futures Institute. Graham, good evening. You've been looking at these policies. There are lots of arguments for capping the salaries of executives. There are some arguments against it. Do you think it's a good idea?
7: Good evening, Stephen. I do actually think it's a good idea. And as you said earlier, in May this year in South Africa, actually public and state-owned companies need to disclose, you know, a variety of things like highest and lowest remuneration, average and

0: median and gap between the top and the bottom. So South Africa's at least taken a little step towards raising this as a data point, not necessarily doing anything about it, but at least, you know, there's some thinking about it. But I think this is a very interesting thing. And I thought for Business Unusual, why not be slightly provocative as the weather shifts towards spring?
1: Okay, so I suppose the argument, there are two arguments. There's the first is, should we cap it? Do you think we should? The second thing is, at what level? Now, this is where it gets much more complicated, because this is where the rubber really meets the road. So in China, for example, they said 8 times the average salaries of staff in that company. So the CEO's salary could only be a multiple of 8 of the average wage. That's not of the lowest paid worker, so it's not, you know, 8 times what perhaps someone working in the cleaning department gets. It's the average wage. Now, that's a very different multiple, and there are lots of different ways to look at this.
0: Sure. And that, just to be clear, in China was with public enterprises again. Israel, as far as I know, is the only country that has done it for private enterprise. They did it 10 years ago, Stephen. In 2016, they began, they focused on banking and insurance companies. And there they pegged the multiple of the senior executive at around 35 times whatever their lowest paid person was. So again, it's a number, and you could argue, should it be 40, should it be 50, should it be 100? But in looking into this, and our team got really interested, mainly because of what South Africa did earlier this year, and then realizing there was a 10-year reference point back in Israel. But as we looked at it, we discovered that the first major organization to actually do this was, surprisingly, the United States Navy.
1: Oh.
0: I mean, this is a pretty, it's a pretty significant organization. You know, the person at the top has got responsibility for billions of dollars of equipment, nuclear weapons, you know, thousands of lives, decisions with geopolitical consequences, etc. And a 4-star admiral's pay is capped at 8 times the entry level, you know, able seaman, whatever they called it, the lowest level. And this year, that means the lowest ranking person has got $29,000. That's annual salary. But the admiral is then capped at whatever that multiple is. And I think that's probably the way to think about it, rather than thinking of having a maximum wage. I mean, we know what a minimum wage is and why we have it. And we've decided as a society that that makes sense. And any level of pay below that is unacceptable. I don't see why, at least in principle, there isn't a similar conversation about the equivalent principle at the top. Now, I'm not necessarily suggesting an absolute cap, but I like the idea. It makes logical sense to me that, yeah, the CEO wants to increase his or her pay. Great. Well, then also raise the floor as well as raising the ceiling at the same time. So some multiple of the entry level or the average does make sense to me.
1: Let me argue with you. Elon Musk creates unbelievable wealth for many people. At the same time, he's probably possibly going to be the first person with a sort of trillion, the possibility of earning $1 trillion of his own as a salary. Now, obviously, on one level, that's just completely obscene. On the other hand, if he is creating a huge amount of wealth and, on his version, literally changing the future of humanity, Graham, stop rolling your eyeballs. Doesn't that mean, isn't that a good argument for someone who should actually be paid a lot more than 8 times the average salary?
0: Unfortunately, you've chosen Elon as your example. I do not want to be caught on a radio recording and a, you know, a eternal record ever supporting something that would support Elon. And that's a strong statement, I know. I'm saying that with a smile on my face, a twinkle in my eye. But let's maybe generalize it, because I do think that there's a difference between an entrepreneur owner-founder.
1: Yeah.
0: Now, I would argue that Elon might not be that, but as I say, let's put Elon to the side. But somebody who has invested their own capital, built something up from scratch, you know, they maybe even a Jeff Bezos is a better example. You know, didn't actually start in the garage and he had rich parents, as a lot of entrepreneurs did. But at least he started the thing from scratch, built it up. And maybe there's an argument to say, okay, well, that person can get whatever benefit there is, build the business to the size that it is, and hopefully take a lot of people with you. I still think the principle could apply, but I would grant that that might be a case where you say, just let them fly, right? Those are the entrepreneurs, yeah, the drivers of capitalism, go for it. But as soon as you either go public, as in listed on a stock exchange and have external shareholders, or you bring in professional management, it moves out of the family and the original founder's hands, that maybe that then becomes the moment that you can then put in this differential calculation. But yes, you know, this is not about stifling entrepreneurship. Sure. This is not about limiting people with great ideas.
1: Okay. Now, in South Africa's case, I can hear the argument immediately. We are in a competition for global talent. We need international business expertise to run a Woolworths or something like that, as they did. You need someone with international experience. That someone is running a big firm, as Roy Bucatini was before he became the CEO of Woolworths, somewhere else. And if you look at the currency differential, there was no chance you were going to be able to get him to come here, or plenty of people like him and many other examples, to come here and run a South African company and create growth for that company and value for that company's shareholders by paying them a multiple of 8 times average wages in rands.
0: Yeah, again, there are arguments in both directions of this. And I suppose that also comes to the heart, Stephen, of where this came from.
1: Yeah.
0: Executive pay disclosure began in the 1930s, but it was really only in America when the SEC rules changed, I forget the exact date, sometime in the early 1990s. And the goal was actually to standardize so that you didn't have this kind of runaway executive pay. But the unintended consequence was that once you began to publish CEO and executive pay publicly, every remuneration committee on the planet didn't want to turn to their CEO and say, yeah, we think you're a bit below average, actually. And so that's what's happened, is that there's now this competition, but it's a competition only in the boardroom, because we don't publish the rest of the salaries. In fact, many companies have legal requirements not to talk about your salaries at all. And maybe that would be my pushback without, and I am, you will notice, not specifically answering your direct question, but rather saying, if the transparency of the executive pay is useful in order for us to know whether we're getting a good one or not and how much a good one is worth, well, then why don't we just publish everybody's salaries and everybody knows what everybody else earns, and see if there are any blushes in the payroll office when we do that. And I think that there would be. And that, for me, indicates that there's something wrong with the system.
1: Isn't there something wrong with the system that someone's salary is pegged to the value at which was given to them at the time they were hired, rather than the value they actually give several years down the line? I mean, I've always thought, basically, if you can negotiate hard, you get a good salary at the start, at your start of a company, everything's pegged to inflation after that, great. Whereas no one really knows what value you're going to bring.
0: And if we're doing that, Stephen, then I would add, and, you know, we're in the middle of this research and working on it. I thought this would be an interesting data point. But I think where we might end up is to say that from an executive pay perspective, often it is related to the value that they bring, the share price growth, the value in the profits. But I would suggest that that should only be paid 5 years after you've left the company, so that it isn't pegged to this quarter, which can easily be manipulated, we know that, but is pegged to the long-term growth of the business. And then I'd be in favor of a higher multiple. But Stephen, for me, at some point, a pay differential stops just describing differences in responsibility and authority and value add. and actually starts to describe the kind of society that we are trying to build. And that's the thinking that I think is going to become more important over the next few years. Probably already very important for South Africa.
1: No arguments from me there. Graham Codrington, thank you. Lead researcher, Tomorrow Today Futures Institute.
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1: 22 minutes now to 8 of the time. Warren Ingram, I should remind you, is a certified financial planner at Galileo Capital. And he has an extraordinarily good taste in shirts because he's sitting opposite me now. Warren, it's wonderful to see you. Thanks so much for coming in.
4: It's so great to be here. Thank you.
1: You made no comment about my shirt. Don't you like it?
4: If you have nothing nice to say, just keep quiet.
1: We're talking tonight about should we pay fund managers to invest our money? So, I mean, I think most of us just presume that that's what you have to do it. But actually, if you're looking at the best outcomes, why is this such an issue?
4: I think you're right that it's something that just happens in our industry that we, you know, we do it. And we believe that we're generally doing the best for our money and for our families, etc. But unfortunately, when we look at the information, the studies that are measuring how our fund managers perform relative to where they are. So, you know, if you're in the Western Cape, managing money in the Western Cape, you know, if the Western Cape's done well, then it's not necessarily that you were good. You know, how did you do relative to the Western Cape? But so when you measure fund managers against their pool of competitors and the money in which they work, they tend to do kind of a lousy job, actually. You know, that's a technical term, Stephen, a lousy job. So it's worth paying attention to, because perhaps there are a bunch of fund managers out there that are not earning their salaries and that are earning fees from us that potentially we could redirect elsewhere.
1: When business cards were still a thing, lots of people would put fund manager on their business card. What do they actually do?
4: So it's very difficult for ordinary people to, for example, go and find the next SpaceX and then go and sit down with the next Elon and pull, you know, somehow individually give him money and say, okay, we believe you're going to launch rockets. So what happens is we all get together and we pool our money into either a retirement fund, a pension fund, a unit trust. And then we can't all individually manage this money. So we appoint a fund manager and they manage the pool of money. So it could be a pool of shares, could be bonds, it could be cash, it could be a combination of them, it could be properties. So their job is to be a professional manager of money according to a specific set of instructions. And then they go off and manage the money in that direction.
1: Okay. And you pay for this no matter what happens, right?
4: Yeah, so that's one of the bugbears is, you know, you're going to pay a fund manager, let's say it could be somewhere in South African terms, probably around about 1.5%, maybe 2% a year. And that's a fixed fee. In other words,
1: So 1% of what?
4: Of the value of the money sitting in that pool. So
1: okay.
4: If there is, you know, some of the very big unit trusts are 64 billion rand in size.
1: Sure.
4: And they get paid 1.5% a year of that 64 billion. So if that 64 billion goes from 64 to 100 billion, they're earning the 1.5 of 100 billion. If it goes from 64 to 32, they're earning a fee. Yes, it's a reduced fee, but they're earning irrespective of the fact that the money's going down and the investors are losing money. The fund managers are being paid. They continue to get paid.
1: Do they do a good job? How do you even start?
4: So it's quite a difficult thing to measure, and so surprise surprise, there is a company that's done this for years, you know, they're a global business called Standard & Poor's, and what they did was they actually created this thing called the S&P indices versus active. So what they wanted to say was, in the real world, you and I can take our money and we can buy an index. We can buy the top 40 index in South Africa. So that's the index. How does that compare to the active managers? And the findings are rather poor. So let's just take global shares. So the jargon for that is global equity. So of all the stock markets in all the world that people can invest in, how have fund managers done on global equity versus just buying the global equity index? And unfortunately, it's very close to 100% of global fund managers cannot beat the index over the last 10 years. Not over the last year, because you could understand short periods of time. Over now a decade, that they can't get that job right.
1: Then why do we have them? How do they stay in business then? I mean, why don't we all just buy the index?
4: I mean, it's a valid question, actually. So I wish I could just give you a flippant answer and say, well, this is the easy reason. The reality is that there are good fund managers, and maybe now is a very good illustration. If we're staying in that global index space, lots of people are correctly worried about how expensive the tech shares are and that they're ridiculously expensive. So maybe we're not paying fund managers just to be in a horse race against the index. Maybe what we're doing is we're paying them to say, let's rationally apply our minds to say, we can't buy a tech share that's selling at 100 years worth of future earnings. That never ends well. That story doesn't end well. So what else can we buy at a lower price to maybe reduce the risk? So potentially fund managers have a good role to play in risk managing our money. So the volatility is what they would call it, the roller coaster ride. And so get us a reasonable outcome, but get us away from the casino.
1: Okay. Would it also be true then that you're talking about beating an index over 10 years, which is very difficult to do, but beating an index during one bad year is easier, and your fund manager might save you quite a lot of money in that circumstance?
4: I think that might be true when the markets are very expensive. And you know, if you think about 2007 as an example, just before the big financial crisis, everyone could tell that things were expensive. They just all thought it would carry on for another two or 3 years. And there, a solid fund manager might have said, well, we're not going to buy at these valuations. We're going to reduce and we're going to buy other assets. So maybe away from shares, we're going to buy bonds, cash, you know, property as an example.
1: It is different for money market and income funds, right?
4: Yeah. So this is the, you know, we've only given them a hard time. It sounds like I'm giving them a one-sided bad review. Where they do actually materially add value is in the shorter end of investing. In other words, buying money markets or what they call income funds. And in that space, they actually, the bulk of them outperform the index. So in that space, what we not know is that the index isn't efficient and that a good manager who understands what they're doing actually delivers more than what you would lose in terms of paying them a fee. So you could buy the index and you'll do worse. From a probability point of view, you would do well to pay there. And maybe also, just to stay on that fixed income space, the other part of the fixed income space would be the bond market. So you buy a 30-year bond and, you know, it lasts for this whole time. And there, fund managers are better than their competitors who invest in shares, but unfortunately not good. About 80% of them can't beat the bond index, but that means 20% are. And then back to the question, so then why would we pay a bond manager? Well, sometimes, you know, you really would be worried, for example, about giving American government more and more money when they're just blowing it on the war and all sorts of stuff. And so then you would say, well, let me pay a bond manager. There's a decent chance they might beat the index, but there's a really good chance that they're going to de-risk the portfolio away from crazy American bonds to, I don't know, you know, safe Swiss bonds or whatever the deal is. So there, they do add a bit more value. And in South Africa, for example, that where we've got a very nice bond market and a very nice money market, the money managers there are actually earning their income. They're doing the job correctly.
1: Your questions for Warren Ingram. Should you have a fund manager or should you just buy the index? 011-883-0702-021-446-0567 and voice notes on 072-702-1702. What happens to bad fund managers? I mean, what happened? Do they lose their jobs like everyone else?
4: Yeah, so this is what bothers me about the unit trust industry, for example, because if I launch, you know, five Warren Ingram unit trusts and I don't really know what I'm doing, so I just buy five, you know, create five and just see what happens. And one happens to do incredibly well. Guess what my advertising campaign is going to be is that one. But then there's one at the other end of the spectrum that does spectacularly badly. What I'll do is I'll just close it down because then that track record of that fund just disappears. So now I've only got four funds left, you know, three doing okay and one doing spectacularly well. And we all talk about it. And I get interviewed because I'm the star, you know, and so that attracts money. And so that's what bigger fund managers do. And I think it's quite cynical where they'll actually try lots of different things. And then when they have a bad fund, they often merge the two together. So it's the bad fund with an average fund, or they just shut it down. And so history, why the Spiever index that we're talking about is so valuable is because it actually tracks all the funds that were launched 10 years ago and not just the ones that are alive today that were alive 10 years ago.
1: Okay. Does that mean, I mean, why don't you just pick then, say, one of the top global funds that's done very well?
4: For that reason, because we buy a good fund today, and let's say we get some of the top funds for the next 5 years. Well, unfortunately, what happens is the following 5 years, out of those like really top performers, only 16% of them are around. So buying the top fund today and hoping that it'll be the top fund in a decade's time is really actually kind of dangerous. So I would say just tracking last year's number one or the last decade's number one, you're almost guaranteeing that you will be at the bottom of the performance pile. And unfortunately, you can't also go, well, let me take the last decade's number 10, you know, the worst performer, and hope that that'll be number one. That also doesn't correlate because it might close down.
1: Are there alternatives then to using a fund manager? I mean, would you buy the index?
4: I think we've got to talk about the index as a viable alternative. So, in South Africa, for example, you could buy a balanced index tracker and it might cost you 0.5%. Compare that to an active and it's fund doing the same sort of job and it's charging you 1.5%. That's a huge difference. So you're paying away 1% a year of your money. And what we know is that they're not necessarily going to do a very good job. So I would say that we should have in our lives, we should have indexing as part of the answer. Mm. I'm not sure it's the only answer to all questions. That would be the mistake. Back to, do we go and put all our money in the NASDAQ index when we're tracking now the most expensive index in the world, possibly, not of all time, but it's right up there. That would be phenomenally dangerous. So I'm not, I'd hate for people to be listening to this to say, okay, I'm going to cancel all my funds and just go to the index. But I do think if you're in the balanced world, I love the diversification world. If you believe in diversification, you should have the index at least as a portion of your money. And then you need to be pretty cynical of the fund managers who are out there all the time saying, well, the index is terrible, it's dangerous, all those things. The answer is actually, why do you justify your existence relative to the index? Because the index hasn't done badly for end investors.
1: We have a question from Anita. Anita says, Warren, hi, my mother is 81, starting to get a little confused. Still has her own bank account, a living annuity, and a small unit trust. Last month, she paid the same account twice. I want to help her manage it before something goes wrong, but I don't know what I'm legally allowed to do. Is a power of attorney enough? It's a great question, actually. Anita, thank you. We'll have an answer from Warren in just a moment.
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3: Personal finance with Warren Ingram.
1: 8 minutes now to eight the time. Anita, I think your question is such resonance. You talk about your mom getting a bit on in life, a bit confused, has her own bank account, a living annuity, a small unit trust, but paid money into the same account twice, and you want to manage it, but am I legally allowed to do it? Is a power of attorney enough? You know, Warren, I mean, I hear so many cases of an elderly person. You see it in the news, an elderly person taken advantage of. How do you make sure that, your family member gets through this?
4: You're asking one of the most difficult questions in the world of money at the moment, because we know longevity is an issue. We know more and more people are living longer, but unfortunately, they're not necessarily living with full mental capacity. So the law says now that if I get a power of attorney for my father where I can sign on his behalf, that power of attorney is valid, no problem, until he starts to lose mental capacity. The moment he doesn't have the capacity anymore, then he does not... The power of attorney is entirely invalid because he no longer has the authority himself to do things. And the power of attorney then only gives me the same authority he's got. So if he doesn't have the authority to look after himself,
1: sure,
4: power of attorney's gone.
1: I didn't know that, I must say.
4: And then your alternatives are horrendous because now you're going through legal processes where you might actually have to go and, almost like put your parents under administration. You have to go to a legal process to say, my parents are incompetent. I mean, how heartless and soulless is that? But that's what you might have to do. To Anita's question, if your mom's still fine from a legal capacity point of view and she's just a little bit forgetful, a power of attorney is no problem. But you're going to need to do some serious forward planning, because if it's the beginning of something which is going to accelerate and go worse, then you need to be far, far in advance of when it actually goes wrong. What makes me a bit emotional about this is all we need is our government, and apparently everything's been done. All the laws are ready. All they need to do is change it from a temporary power of attorney to an enduring power of attorney, where it says someone who has mental capacity gives me power of attorney. If they then lose mental capacity, I can carry on looking after them in their best interests. It's such a simple, cost-effective thing to do, and for some reason, just not happening.
1: I mean, I presume that's what happens in other places.
4: It's a globally accepted way of doing things. And the legal profession pulling their hair out, I mean, there's just, it's so simple. Mm. And it doesn't take a lot to change. And we're just not doing it. And I think it's been, if I remember correctly, it's been probably over a decade.
1: Sure. Okay, so for Anita, for the moment, get the power of attorney.
4: Get the power of attorney, but then start to set up structures so that your mom doesn't have control over money. If she's going to go into Alzheimer's or dementia or something, you know, we don't know what it is, but if it is the beginning of something, then make sure all of the planning is done. Sit with a lawyer and say, okay, this is coming. How do we prepare in advance? Because you can't do it afterwards, unfortunately. Then it's an incredibly expensive, complex legal process.
1: Mm, sure. Okay, so fund managers, and we've been talking about whether we should keep them, whether we should buy the index. I mean, should we pay them? I mean, do they actually earn what they get paid, if you see what I mean? Are they worth it, I suppose, is what I'm really asking.
4: I think there are a portion. Let's say out of every 100 fund managers, there are 50 that probably don't justify their continued existence and at the fees that they're getting charged. The top 50 and top 50%, they're a solid portion that are actually doing a decent job, because if we understand that they're getting paid to be risk managers, then that's the mandate. We're not actually putting in the horse race against the index. Then yes, let's pay them. Should their fees be coming down? Yes, they should be coming down. They are feeling the pressure. I think they are starting to drop their fees somewhat. But I think we should be asking real questions of fund managers if they're not doing the job according to what's on the box. You know, how are you delivering relative to what we've all agreed? And maybe there's a compromise where if you're a private investor, you should be saying, by all means, I'm going to put some money with a fund manager, but I'm also going to take some of my money and put it in an index.
1: So, I mean, one of the reasons I think they're so enduring is because of marketing. It's because most of us don't know how money works, and we want to have that feeling when we go to bed that it's well diversified and that it's probably managed, and that, you know, someone who wears a better suit than me and drives a nicer car than me is in charge of that. And that's why we end up in this position and why they endure.
4: They do. And you know, when you go through the airports and you look at, you know, the big rugby test matches, and you look who's sponsoring, you know, other than the gambling companies, it's you know, it's often fund managers. So they have big budgets for this, and then their messaging is very clever, because it's about trust, consistency, we'll be around, value of your time, you know, we've got all of this, we know what we're doing. And they are very clever people. So they're and most of them are actually pretty ethical, pretty moral people. They have 100% conviction in what they do. But that doesn't mean we shouldn't hold them accountable and you know, keep a watching brief.
1: I suppose the other thing is that the emotion in a crisis, and you want them to be in charge of that. You don't want you to be in charge of that. And I sometimes wonder if, you know, when you get emotional during a crisis, maybe we shouldn't be in charge of our money.
4: I think if we could all step away from the sell button on our computers at that time, we would be certainly individually would be better off. And I think the whole market would be better off. So I think where investors pull money out of their unit trusts at the wrong time, and they take the rug out from under the fund managers, they cause damage to everybody. So you're absolutely right. And I think good fund managers would be able to look through a cycle, look through that period of volatility. So we are, I think, you know, I need to be fair to them. The good ones that are very focused on risk management, they're actually probably worth some money. Are they worth, you know, 2.5% or 3.5% a year? No, I can't justify that. But are they worth more than an index? Yes, I think they are.
1: Warren Ingram, good to see you. Thank you very much indeed. Certified financial planner at Galileo Capital in the Money Show studio, live and in person with you this evening.
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3: 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Weekend Breakfast. Psychological Wellness with Dr. Corsi Gianni.
6: Dr. Corsi Gianni, good to chat to you once again. Happy Sunday. Happy Sunday and good morning to you, Ray. It's been a minute.
7: It has been a minute. It really has been. I love our topic this morning. I love our topic. The invisible work of running a household and how couples can share the load. And I start that out by saying that, you know, you always get the one partner, well, not always, but sometimes you get the one partner who does just a little bit more. They keep the household together. But things have changed. This is not the 1950s when we saw a whole different horrible setup. Now, it's fair game for everyone. What are you seeing in the household?
6: Right. And I'm loving the way you're prefixing this, because you're talking about the doing of things. Whereas what this is about is not so much about the doing. It is what sits behind the doing, where the disproportionate burden of responsibility lies more on the woman or the female in a household rather than in the men. On the visible side, it may be equitably, you know, distributed, to your point that we are not in the, you know, the way whenever the Stone Age or whatever it was. We are now more conscious about sharing the visible responsibility in terms of the activities that need to be taken. And yet, what is not sufficiently acknowledged is what sits in the back room of all of that is still disproportionately higher on the female than it is on the male.
7: Are we simply living still in a very much patriarchal society where you have a situation where this is your role, this is my role? Do men, okay, I'm going to be very blunt about this, do men need to evolve?
6: Indeed. I would say, you know, it's not saying men are bad people for this, right? So this is not, and what I would call, this is not a case of moral decay. It's not bad people. It's just moral slumber. It is just a fact that we're not paying attention to more what sits below. If we use the analogy of the iceberg, Ray, we are not looking closely at what sits below the waterline. Even though at the iceberg level, we are conscious about saying, yes, let's split the tasks. What this is not about splitting the tasks so much more than it is about recognizing that there's so much more that sits below the waterline than what is visible at the tip of the iceberg, which we are more open to sharing over the years. So it is how we have kind of sought to address the patriarchal imbalance, right, by saying, let's split. Let's be more aware about how we are sharing the workload at the iceberg level, but we are still not talking sufficiently about what sits below the waterline, which is where that disproportion still continues to lie heavier on the female than on the male.
7: Yeah. If a mom or wife, sister, listening to this interview, what do they need to do with their partner? Is it sitting them down, taking them by the hand to saying, I'm just not coping, that iceberg actually is coming, and I don't want to have a Titanic moment. I actually want us to survive this. I mean, what advice do you have for them? Because it can also provoke a fight, I suppose.
6: Sure. And I guess we are kind of, you know, moving ahead to saying, how do we solve this? Whereas I'm saying, let's just kind of pause for a moment and look at what is actually the dynamic that we are talking to. And as I was thinking more about this, because even for me, it's kind of like a light bulb, in a way that it's punctuated something that exists that we don't give attention to. And in a sense, I've kind of sat here and said, this is actually what explains why we need Women's Day or Women's Month.
7: Yeah.
6: It is actually, this is the thing that we need to double click on and go below the waterline and talk more about. So, and as I've looked at it and I've asked the question, why, how have we landed here? Why are things the way that they are? And one of the things that became, you know, kind of opened up for me is that, if we look at the male and female body, pregnancy is exclusively a female embodied burden. It literally is a burden. There's a load that is carried in the woman's body. This thing gets heavy and it can only be in the woman's body. Both of them engage in the sexual act. And yet it's never going to be a 50-50 chance that maybe this time you will be pregnant or maybe this it will be me. And it always lands exclusively on one side of this equation. And it is physically a load that grows disproportionately on one side of this couple. And therefore, that in itself says there will be consequence of it. And the consequence of it is something that happens. You know, we hear this, and thankfully I've never experienced this, but because I'm child-free. But what we hear, and I've seen this in, you know, TV shows of women going through labor, they may be in so much pain in that process. And yet when this baby is born, they tell you things, the world changes.
7: Yeah.
6: Right? And what happens? What happens is that there is this flood of oxytocin, which is the hormone that gives women, and they say, you know, this love that they experience that can never be explained. It is something you have to experience to explain it, because it is just pre-verbal, just not enough words. So there's this flood of oxytocin, which draws them into a different kind of investment in the care, protection, and well-being of the offspring and this partner. So suddenly, there's a whole new world that comes with it. And therefore, they take on so much more. They think so much more about what is this world that I have just now transitioned into. And this is a world that men sit on this outside and observe. The man is there in the maternity room, and yet he does not. And I'm sure he does, you know, and I'm sure he does, and I'm not in any way bashing here. And I need people to understand this. This is not where I'm coming from. It is simply to appreciate the nuances of what then happens and why this disproportion. And so when we are talking in the ultimate now, coming back to what it means for any household, right? What it means is that, you know, for example, Pills will say, if a woman is complaining, for example, and saying, I have so much more that I take care of, the man is more likely to say, and this is the response that says, it's not like I don't want to help, right? Yeah. It's not that I don't want to help. Just tell me what needs to be done and I'll do it. And this is the beautiful thing, and that is exactly where the distinction is so important. Because the question that we are not asking is whose brain must compute all that? Whose brain must think about what needs to be done, why it needs to be done, when it needs to be done, how it needs to be done, and by whom?
7: But
6: there's a brain that has to calculate all of that. But there's brain burn and brain fatigue that goes into that. So you are just asking for the activity that needs to be done. Who needs to have thought about that?
7: Well, this is the thing, but you know, okay, all due respect, and I'm not speaking on behalf of all guys, but sometimes we don't get it. We just don't get it. And we have to learn to meet our female partners right there. We need to have a meeting. How do you have that meeting of minds? Because we do mean well.
6: We do mean well. Absolutely. And this is what I was saying. This is not about mental decay. It's about mental slumber. It's just that there isn't a recognition of, there is an absence of, because men meet women at the activity, not at the thinking that sits behind it. And what also opened up for me as a way that perhaps, you know, places this metaphor in everybody's face in a manner that all of us can hopefully relate much more, is that if we think about our cell phones, right? And if we think about the technology world, there's a word that we use to, it's called the mainframe. It's called the CPU. And we know, for example, that in our computers, right, there's this thing that needed to be downloaded. There was a place, a room in any office, in any business, was a room where all these things were, there were lights flashing throughout, which is the what sits in the back room, right? And right now, with our phones, for example, we see the apps that are at the superficial screen.
7: Yeah.
6: But what do we always experience with our phones? There is an operating system that's constantly working quietly behind the phone. And it is updating, and which is why your phone will constantly always be updating. That's the distinction. What we are talking about, what that does is that it enhances the efficiency of the apps that we use. And the apps are the episodic things that when you need this, this is the app you go to. When you need this, this is the app that you go to. And this is the, you know, the metaphor that represents this, what happens in households, is that the men are on the app side of things, whereas the women are the operating system behind the app.
7: So what do we do? I mean, if you, I want to take it from childbearing. So mommy carries child 9 months and then gives birth. Daddy goes along the journey with child, is then born. Is it a case of a dad then getting more involved? If mom's not breastfeeding, it's bottles. It's taking the load off, getting involved, talking to mom, rubbing her feet. How are you doing? Is it psychologizing, making sure that I am understanding what she needs? Is that, is, would that work?
6: That is the word. It is to psychologize. It is to mentalize. Here's an amazing thing that happened for me, another light bulb as I'm thinking about this. Even the word household, what does it actually mean? It is about the constant burden of holding the house in mind.
7: Yeah.
6: And the thing about it is that it is invisible. It is pervasive. It is enduring. It is ongoing, right? And therefore, what is it inviting? To your point now, Ray, it is the fact that it is inviting men to think more about what does it take for all of this to happen, rather than doing it.
7: Now, I'm going to go on the other side. I always play devil's advocate. Men are also going to argue. They're going to say, but I go to work every single day. I have a career. I have a boss who doesn't like me. I've got pressure from the moment I leave to the moment I come home. Cut me some slack would be the answer. Now, obviously, you can see where this is going. This Titanic is now getting closer to the iceberg. How do we avoid this? How do we have a meeting of minds, like I said earlier? Because we don't want to have this, because there are two worlds here, and they are busy worlds, very busy worlds.
6: This is so beautiful. Because we're saying, let's add work to this picture. So what are we saying when we say that? We're saying already there is this proportion and we are adding another element to this vehicle, right? So let's look at this. This is what happens, Ray. So when men can earn more money, right? What it means is that it takes labor off their hands.
7: Yeah.
6: Right? When money adds, takes labor off their hands. And yet, if we look at what happens in a woman's world, when they earn money, it takes labor off their work too, yet it does not take the mental labor off their hands.
7: Yeah, yeah. No, fair enough. No, that is very, very, very fair. It is an invisible world. It really is. To run a household, marriage is not easy. Living together is not easy.
6: Not at all.
7: It's a very big thing. I also want to add something else into the conversation as well. You have things like postnatal depression. When, I mean, like you said, it takes a massive toll on a woman's body. But her psychology can also be affected as well, because there's so many other different aspects. And it doesn't need to be full-blown postnatal depression. There can be elements of that. What are the signs and what do partners need to do to say, uh-oh, we've got a problem here. I need to step in. I need to help.
6: Right. So it is asking someone, the male part of this equation, to step out of this, and this is the word, psychologizing, mentalizing. Mentalizing is about inviting a curiosity that about my world, where I am in relation to this picture called a family, a household. How do I hold it more deliberately and consciously in mind about what does it take for it to function effectively?
7: Okay.
6: What are the pieces? Because what it then means is that firstly, it requires to anticipate proactively, to think about the individual and collective pieces. So it's a systemic thing rather than an episodic thing. It is to think about what does it take for this machine to operate effectively. There are the cogs, there are the nuts and the bolts, and what are the individual pieces of this? And what is the integration of this? What does it take to integrate, to see the individual pieces, to integrate them proactively in mind before it actually gets done? How do I integrate, plan, coordinate the necessary activities that need to be undertaken for this equipment, piece of machine and system to function effectively?
7: All right, let's go back to the 1950s now. So guy comes home, wife's waiting with dinner, man takes out the trash later on. These are all the functions that we saw in the horrible old days of yesteryear. But maybe we can come up, we can learn something from that. Doctor, perhaps we could have structure. We can have structure to how we do things. That I will do these things for you. And it doesn't mean I will cook dinner for you, as in the male will, not female. I will cook dinner. I will take out the trash. I will do. These are the 10 things I can do. And I know it sounds like I'm taking a step back. But perhaps we can start structuring things to make saying, this is my commitment to you. If I commit to these things, will I take the load off? Would that help?
6: That's a useful question. That's a useful question to keep asking. And that's what's necessary. But what needs to happen even more so, Ray, is a holistic holding of the house. This is the household. Not just the activities that need to be done. It is what does it take to hold this thing together? And then that can translate into the tasks. Because what I'm hearing in what you're saying is as important as it is, as something to consider that doesn't happen often enough, it is that there's a deeper aspect to it. It's not just the activities. Yes, it's going to ultimately end in activities. But there's a whole operation that has to sit before that.
7: Oh, I love it. It's communication. It's sitting down, getting to know your partner, getting to know them properly. You know, this is the big thing about COVID-19. It either made or it broke relationships. It broke many relationships because you were forced to be at home with each other. But perhaps that's what you've got to do. And it comes down to couples' time as well. It comes to spending time with each other, understanding how each other work. Would that be another massive step forward? Today's Sunday. Perhaps cancel your friends for a change and spend it with each other.
6: Yes, what does it mean to be on this family today?
7: Yeah, exactly that. What does it mean to be together?
6: Yeah, what does it mean? Yes, it's not just like saying the activities.
7: All right, so...
6: Because it is the questions that we need to ask before that will then translate into the activities.
7: So we need advice. I'm not representing the entire male species, but I am saying
6: indeed we're not.
7: In a couple of minutes, what advice do you have for husbands, partners out there? What advice do you have for them? What do they need to, if they just listen to the next 3 minutes, what do they need to hear?
6: I would invite men to use these two analogies that I've just used. One is the iceberg that says, if I would think about the tip of the iceberg, let me sit for a moment and look below the waterline. What sits below this iceberg? If the iceberg is this family, what sits below the waterline? To help this family function, this relationship function effectively, how, what would it take for me to have a greater awareness, not just awareness, but sensitivity to what it takes for this household to operate effectively. Yeah. And the apps, and I guess the phone is a much more palpable metaphor to say, if I look at the apps, what sits behind these apps? And if I use what my phone tells me all the time is that it's downloading, it's backupping, it's updating. What do I need? What is my role in those functions in this household? How do I play a much more active role in the operating system rather than just the apps of this phone called a household?
7: Yeah. Oh, I love it. I love it. I love it. I love it. Dr. José Gianni, thank you so much. Good to chat to you. And thank you, because we need this kind of insight when it comes down to building families, building relationships, and taking the mental strain off your partner. Good to chat to you once again. We won't leave it so long this time.
6: My absolute pleasure.
7: I'll see you soon.
6: Yes, let's. Thank you, Ray.
7: Thanks. Bye. Bye. There we go. Dr. José Gianni. And it's true. It's true. It's working for each other. And you don't want to get to a situation where all of a sudden your relationship just goes south and you didn't see it coming because you didn't see the writing was on the wall.
2: 702. Serving the 702 family in 702 land, including those of you in Boston. Named after South African Republic State Secretary Eduard Bok, gold was discovered in Boksburg in 1887. It became one of the most important gold-producing towns on the Witwatersrand, as well as a diversified industrial center. Notable residents of Boksburg have included former Springbok rugby player Brian Habana, former WBA World Heavyweight Boxing Champion Gerrit Kutsier, and SACP and ANC leader Chris Hun. 702. Let's walk the talk across 702 land, including Boksburg.
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8: What's up of your eyewitness news? I'm Mikey Malapo. Police have confirmed the identification of another one of nine women found murdered in Ekurhuleni, bringing the total number of formally identified victims to four. 28-year-old Gracious Nkomo was found partially clothed on the 10th of September along the R21 in Kempton Park, and her family identified her yesterday at the Germiston mortuary. Her identification comes as police continue to investigate the alarming discoveries across Ekurhuleni, with links between the cases under investigation. Another person of interest is being pursued by investigators, while one suspect linked to the first murder in July remains in custody. Police operations remain intensified across Kempton Park as the investigation into the women's deaths continues. Police are also turning to Home Affairs biometric records in a bid to put names to unidentified women and help investigators trace possible leads in the Ekurhuleni mass murder investigation. Meanwhile, the family of one of nine women found murdered in Ekurhuleni is calling for the reinstatement of the death penalty. 38-year-old Dineo Motapane's loved ones are still struggling to come to terms with her gruesome murder. Her body was found on the side of the road in Gwatema on Tuesday. Motapane leaves behind a two-year-old daughter. Her aunt, Martha Goge, says they are hopeful her killer or killers will soon be found.
9: We want whoever did this to come forward, even if they phone and tell us where our daughter was murdered, because where her body was found, it's clear she was dumped there, which means she died elsewhere. We don't know if it's a boyfriend or if it could be anyone else, because at the scene, nothing points to the murder having happened there. There's not even a blood stain.
8: At the same time in the capital, National Police Management and Director Generals met in Pretoria yesterday evening as government looks to streamline its response to the murder of nine women in Ekurhuleni. The closed-door meeting is aimed at ensuring every available resource is mobilized as investigations continue, with details of the meeting expected to be made public soon. Finance Minister Enoch Godongwana says he remains committed to transforming government's procurement system in line with the Constitution to deliver a fair,
10: equitable and transparent system that protects disadvantaged groups. Yesterday, the Constitutional Court once again scolded Parliament for insufficient public participation in passing the Public Procurement Bill in 2024. This after introducing a new chapter on preferential procurement that was not subject to public scrutiny. But Godongwana says reform is necessary, highlighting that public procurement in its current form is fraught with challenges, including corruption, fraud, poor planning, and inferior deliverables. Although signed into law last year, the Act is not yet fully operational and was due to be implemented in phases. The Madlanga Commission has heard allegations of infiltration within prisons by various gang members. National Correctional Services Commissioner Makgotla Thabagale was on the stand yesterday detailing the activities of prison gangs and how they captured officials. Thabagale's testimony revealed one of the safest places for a gang member